0: now and getting ready to go. It's an important point because of, I mean, how much we end up talking about it. It's usually a factor in the game. So a little different atmosphere. We'll be playing basically fully under the lights for, you know, all but about an hour or so of this game tonight. So I think that just adds to the atmosphere. It'll be a fun one here in this ballpark this evening.
1: And it will be decidedly cooler as well. We had temperatures in the 80s this afternoon, but with the front coming through, we're going to have temperatures that will be probably into the 60s by the time we get into the mid part of the game. Not that that's cold by any means, but certainly will feel a little bit different than the weather that Texas and Georgia are used to this time of year, and certainly different than the weather we're used to this time of year. Usually this time of year in the Midwest is very warm and very humid, but so far we have had extremely good weather conditions as we take a look at our weather report brought to you by John Higgins Weather Guard for storm repair, roofing, siding, and gutters. Make the right call. The rooferies at John Higgins Weather Guard. The rain that came through here earlier and has caused this delay, it's all blown off now into western Iowa. And right now the radar looks absolutely good to go, at least here for the Omaha metro area, which is why. And the officials wanted to make absolutely sure that with this pitching matchup tonight, Joey Volchko for Georgia and Dylan Volantis for Texas, they didn't want to start a game and then have to stop it and potentially lose one or both of these arms because of the delay between the game and the resumption. So they wanted to make absolutely sure that everything had blown through. They feel confident now, talking to the meteorologists here in the area, that the weather we had go through is past us. And so that's why we are on pace for a 7:45 start tonight. And that's your game weather presented by John Higgins Weather Guard for storm repair, roofing, siding, and gutters. Make the right call. The rooferies at John Higgins Weather Guard. Let's pause 10 seconds for station identification in association with Westwood One. 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
1: Alongside Connor Happer with Josh Peterson down on the field, I'm John Bishop. We are in a weather delay, but the good news is we now have a firm start time, and we'll be getting going here in about 40 minutes. Omaha time. So we will continue with our pregame coverage, and it'll give us a chance when we come back to take a look at what has already happened through three games at this Men's College World Series. And for those of you not familiar with the format, it's essentially two separate tournaments, two four-team regionals, as we call them in college baseball, where it's double elimination. You have the four teams that started yesterday, that's bracket one. The teams that have played today, that's bracket two. And then whoever survives goes to the best of three finals, which will begin a week from tonight. So when we come back here on our pregame show from Omaha, we will look back at the first three games of this Men's College World Series, run through some highlights, and get ready for the final game of opening weekend, Texas and Georgia. The winner to face Oklahoma in the winner's bracket of bracket two. The loser drops into an elimination game to take on the Alabama Crimson Tide. And we'll roll on from Omaha in just a moment. In association with 1620 The Zone, you're listening to the Men's College World Series on the NCAA Radio Network.
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2: Welcome back to Omaha and coverage of the 2026 NCAA Men's College World Series, Texas and Georgia, the final game of opening weekend. Well, we got underway yesterday here at Charles Schwab Field with a pair of first-timers. It's been 40 years since two teams making their first-ever appearance in the Men's College World Series got to play each other in the first round. Troy, who came out of their regional, almost out of nowhere, one of the last teams chosen to be in this field, taking on a West Virginia team that came in with some of the best pitching out of the Big 12 Conference, but they got the hitting game going yesterday, and it was one guy in particular, third baseman Tyrus Hall, who came up with two runners on and two outs in the second inning against Troy.
3: That'll bring up Tyrus Hall, and first pitch swinging, hits it towards the gap. It's deep into left center field, going back at the track, and it's off the middle part of the wall. Two runs are going to score. Hall pulls up to second with a double, and it's 3-1 West Virginia.
2: But the game would go back and forth. Troy would come back. They would actually take the lead with three runs in the third inning. Then West Virginia would bounce back. They would get another run in the fourth. Troy would go deep. Jimmy Janicki hitting a home run in the seventh. We ended up tied 5-5 as we went to the bottom of the eighth inning. Matt Einisch led off with a single. Kresser followed with a single. They were both sacrificed into scoring position. And the nine-hole hitter again, Tyrus Hall, came to the plate.
3: 5-5, bottom eight, the pitch. Hit on the ground, over the head of the first baseman, into right field, a base hit. One run is in. Here comes the second. The throw to the plate is late. It's a two-run single for Tyrus Hall. And the Mountaineers take the lead, 7-5.
2: So a 2-for-3 day with four RBIs, and West Virginia gets the win. And Connor, I think one of the big things that came out of that game, that was a game where neither starting pitcher was able to go very deep, neither Stubbs for Troy or Chance and Cole for West Virginia. But Ian Korn came in and pitched six strong innings, almost got to the finish line before they brought in McDougal out of the dugout to get the final out. But those were six very important innings, only gave up the one run on the home run, and that still keeps West Virginia pitching set up because they've got a pretty good guy in Max Yell ready to go for tomorrow night.
4: Yeah, that's a trend, I think, across college baseball and is certainly prevalent with the teams that we have here. You have your Friday night ace, and then you're able to follow it up with a terrific swing guy out of the bullpen, and we've seen really all of those so far this weekend for each of these teams so far, and Georgia and Texas, the game that's about to happen in front of us, they're certainly no strangers to that as well. We'll tell you about those guys as we go on throughout the night. But, yeah, a terrific win for West Virginia. Really two great games yesterday. A note here that their West Virginia is looking to become the first newcomer in the field to start 2-0 for the first time since Georgia Tech in 1994. That has not happened since that year. So it's been, you know, more than 30 years now since a newcomer in the field has started 2-0, the all-important, you know, jumping out to the lead in the bracket. Obviously, it's difficult to come back if you drop a game. So West Virginia will be looking to do that tomorrow against North Carolina.
2: Stick a pin in that little Georgia Tech note. We'll get to that in just a moment. But last night's game, featuring North Carolina out of the ACC, Ole Miss, who was a two-seed in their region, were road warriors, went to Lincoln, Nebraska, swept all three games under what many people across college baseball thought was the toughest regional on paper, with Nebraska out of the Big Ten, Ole Miss out of the SEC, and a really good Arizona State team, that three really good clubs. Ole Miss went in there, won two marathon games against Arizona State, beat Nebraska in front of a packed house,

0: they got through that regional. Then last week had to go on the road again, go to Auburn, one of the top eight national seeds, and won two nail-biting games. So they had come in, despite the fact they were 5-0, they only had a +9 run differential, which was the smallest run differential of any team that had ever started 5-0 in an NCAA tournament. They had to take on a North Carolina team that, by the skin of its teeth, made it through their super regional against USC. Well, last night, those two teams locked horns, two really good pitchers in Taylor Rabe and Jason DeCaro, and with a 1-0 Ole Miss lead in the sixth inning, Owen Hull, who was the hero of that super regional win against Southern California, came up to lead off the top of the sixth.
1: 2-1 is sliced in the left field. On his back is Bissell. Continues to hit in the postseason. His eighth home run of the year ties this game at one.
0: But in the seventh inning, Ole Miss would come back and the
1: continues to hit in the postseason. His eighth home run of the year ties this game at one.
0: But in the seventh inning, Ole Miss would come back, and the key to their postseason has been two-out hitting. Well, they had a runner in scoring position, two-out in the seventh, and Judd Uttermark was at the plate to try to put Ole Miss ahead. Now it's 3-0, and this one's going to be lined for a base hit. Coming around to score is Decker. It's an RBI single for Judd Uttermark. He got the green light on 3-0. And Ole Miss takes the lead. Ole Miss got the lead. It was the third time this year that Uttermark has had a go-ahead base hit in the seventh inning or later. But North Carolina would come back. They would actually get the lead in the seventh inning. And then in the eighth, Colin Hynek would put the exclamation point on a Carolina victory.
2: The first pitch by Hooks is skied in the air. Deep left field, back at the track, at the wall. She's gone!
0: Colin Hynek gets a hanging breaking ball and launches it 431 feet. Into the left field stands, and North Carolina breaks it open. It's now 6-2. The key to last night's game, I thought, Connor, was the patience shown at the plate by North Carolina in the seventh inning, in which North Carolina actually took the 3-2 lead. The bottom third of the order started the comeback. Back-to-back walks by Howe and Hynek led to a sacrifice, and then they got a sacrifice fly to tie the game, got an RBI single from Gallagher to take the lead. But that was evident from the very beginning, the very first at-bat of the game by Jake Schaffner. He took it deep into the count, and even though he lost the battle, North Carolina won the war because they were willing to fight off and take Taylor Rabe deep into counts.
3: Yeah, they just stayed in there all night, and Rabe was really good. Of course, he's trying to play that fastball up and get it up to 97 and 98 as he was touching. I think he touched 99 last night, and they just fought him and fought him and fought him and finally broke through. And really, I mean, that comes from the constant pressure that North Carolina was able to put at him, not only on the base paths with runners on base, but certainly just at the plate as well, fighting off. I mean, tons of foul balls last night from North Carolina. That was an impressive showing offensively. It might not look super impressive even to these two teams that we have before us tonight, scoring a whole bunch of runs per game. Only six runs. They get the three-run home run late, and it's a result of all the work they did in the first seven innings prior.
0: So both of our games yesterday went to the seventh inning or later before we got the go-ahead and decisive runs. It wasn't quite the case earlier today. Oklahoma taking on Alabama in the first half of the SEC twin bill here today at Charles Schwab Field. The Crimson Tide coming in at 42-19. They had swept through their regional and their super. Then Oklahoma went on the road, upset the number two team in the country, Georgia Tech, coming from behind in that regional to take that. And then last week, had to go on the road again to Kansas, but this time outscored the Jayhawks 20.

0: 51-3 in order to get here. And Oklahoma would jump on the Tide early as Trey Gamble would come on with two on base and two out.
1: Faze stands tall at the belt. Pitch is lined towards the gap. This one could get down, and it will for a base hit. One run will score. Here comes the trailing man around third. Groh's going to come into the plate, and it's going to be offline. It's a two-run double. Oklahoma leads it 2-0.
0: Sooners would get up 5-0 in the middle innings, but that wasn't the story of the day. The story of the day was freshman left-hander Cord Rager. Went seven innings, gave up only three hits, and only got stronger as the game went on. And the amazing thing was, he was really only threatened in one inning. First two men reached on the first pitch for Alabama. Then they got a 3-6-3 double play. Then they got a ground out. It took nine pitches to finish that entire inning. And then in the seventh, he went out with a flourish.
1: On Hines. Rager read the pitch. Swung on and missed, and he strikes out the side. And a big fist pump from Cord Rager. What a seven innings of work this afternoon for the Oklahoma freshman as he gestures to the crowd and gets Sooner Nation on its feet. We head to the eighth.
0: Oklahoma would win it 9-0, and on a weekend where we've seen good pitching performances, Cord Rager so far has been the pitching performance of this College World Series.
2: I think so, too. He was absolutely outstanding, just attacking the strike zone over and over and over again, and Oklahoma was able to get those runs late, and so they could play the pitching however they wanted to play it, too. So they didn't overtax Rager, so you're thinking a little bit about the future when you do that type of thing, but I was impressed all around today with Oklahoma. It was a really complete performance. It starts with pitching, though.
0: Yeah.
2: And I think that's the lesson for the teams going forward. If you get a good start and you don't allow any walks, as Cord Rager did not in that game earlier this afternoon, you're going to have a good chance. Then the timely hitting, clutch hitting, break it open late, play some good defense. You got yourself a winning formula here in Omaha. Oklahoma put it all on display earlier this afternoon in downtown Omaha.
0: I'll tell you, there's been a popular sentiment that the winner of this game tonight between Texas and Georgia is in command of bracket two. I disagree. I think Oklahoma, with how they have performed in this postseason, had another home run today. That gives them 36 home runs over the last 4 weeks of the season. The way they're playing right now, it's a complete style of baseball, and while they're not experienced on the mound, you saw it today. The young freshman Rager was not intimidated by the atmosphere. He actually had a pitch clock violation before he even threw the first pitch of the game and wasn't fazed at all. That fifth inning against Al wasn't fazed at all when the first two men reached. I think, you know, it's a typical Skip Johnson team where they can roll out those young arms. They can pull the upset against whoever wins this game tonight.
2: Well, I think, you know, they're athletic. They're not one-sided really anywhere. It's sort of a complete thing, and they've had the pitching going here in this postseason. We know the type of athletes they've put out as far as their hitters and the players in the defensive set as well. So I agree with you completely, John. There's no doubt about it. Oklahoma is absolutely live. They're not going to back down. There's a mentality just in that Oklahoma clubhouse that you see, and we've got to see it on display here now a couple times over the last 4 years. They went to the finals in 2022. None of those guys are here anymore, but yet that mentality continues to tread on in the Skip Johnson program. So they are live, and you got to think. What you just said, the winner of this game, how people think the winner of this game is going to have an easy time. I think that just fuels Oklahoma. They're thinking, all right, yeah, I'm going to show them. And they'll be waiting very, very patiently for the team that comes out of this game tonight.
0: Texas and Georgia, as the field is now being prepped for game time. Both teams have taken infield. Again, we're starting a little bit later tonight, 7:45 local time, so about another 25 minutes away. And we will get first pitch tonight. The pitching matchup tonight, and it's a dandy. Left-hander Dylan Volantis, 10-1 record, making his 16th start of the year, 88 and two-thirds innings, 126 strikeouts, and an opponent's batting average of $1.92. Valantis, one of the best young arms. Some people think he was the best arm in the SEC. Didn't win SEC Pitcher of the Year, but a lot of people think he was worthy of it. Well, he'll get his opportunity on the biggest stage in college baseball to show his wares. He'll be taking on the right-hander for Georgia, Joey Volochko, 4.07 ERA, 10-2 record, 18th start of the year, 86 and a third innings, 104 strikeouts. The numbers aren't quite as eye-popping, but still very effective. And finally, he gets to pitch in a ballpark where he can make a mistake here and there, and it might not punish him necessarily with another ball going out of the ballpark.
2: You better be careful, though. they will jump all over you. So, I think we got the best of the best here tonight as far as the teams left in the field just on paper with the firepower they bring offensively. And you know, Valantis on the Texas side does it a little bit of a different way. He's going to kind of start you with his off-speed. That's what he uses as his primary pitch. He's going to start you with his off-speed. And so he'll sort of work off that a little bit. But I am really fired up for the pitching matchup as well. And a lot of the times, these games just get won in the margin. So a defensive mistake, allowing too many free bases, stuff like that, that'll all play in a tight matchup like this.
0: We'll be back with more of our pregame show as we're counting down to first pitch tonight between Georgia and Texas, the final game of opening weekend here at the Men's College World Series. From 1620 The Zone and the NCAA Radio Network, this is the Men's College World Series.
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0: Welcome back to Omaha and the Men's College World Series. John Bishop, Connor Happer back up here in our Patera Landscaping broadcast booth. As we get ready for first pitch tonight between Georgia and Texas, we'll go down on the field here in a little while and talk with the head coach of the Longhorns, Jim Schlossnagel, who comes in here. He is one of just a handful of coaches who have brought three different teams to this College World Series. Of course, he was just here a couple of years ago with Texas A&M, and it was that surreal situation where they had just gotten beaten by Tennessee, and then the rumors started coming out, and within 48 hours, he's the head coach at rival Texas,
2: yeah,
0: which, of course, fired up a lot of folks down in the Lone Star State. But you understand why it happened. He had relationships with Chris Del Conte, the athletic director who he had worked with previously at TCU, and you're coaching at Texas. Now, with that also comes an added pressure, because this is the best example I have for those folks who aren't familiar with the college baseball game. Texas is to college baseball what Kentucky is to college basketball. It's a program that is always good. They don't have the most national championships, but they've got a healthy share. But they're always in the running. They always seems like they're in the NCAA tournament. This program is making a record 39th appearance in this event. The rest of this year's field combined has 42 appearances. So Texas almost has as many appearances in this event by themselves as the other seven teams playing here in this event. So with that comes pressure. With that comes expectation. The Longhorns haven't been here in 4 years. I was talking to Craig Way, their great play-by-play voice. They called it a drought. There are programs that have never been in this event. There are programs that wait many years between appearances in this event. But with Texas, this is the expectation, is to be here every year.
2: Yeah.
0: And to be in position to win a title. And for a proud program like this, who has not won a national title in 21 years, while there is a plus to being the head coach at Texas, there's also a negative in that you're expected to do the ultimate. Now, I think they've got a good person to do it and to end that streak, but that's the kind of pressure you face when you coach on the 40 acres.
2: Well, I mean, he's the guy that has embraced it as well, and not all coaches do. He even said it when they got here a couple of days ago. If we don't end up in Omaha, it's a failure. And they're here, and they're trying to do it every single year because, frankly, they're always going to have the talent, too. It's just, can they put it together, and do they get the right breaks in order for it to happen? And this team has the makings of a potential national championship type of team. And then it's breaking through and then winning the thing. They haven't won one since 05. And, you know, getting back here 39 times is absolutely incredible. But I think Schloss is the perfect guy for this program because, I mean, he feels like a big time coach. He's the you know, you don't want to make comparisons, but you know, the big college football coaches of all time. He's a speaker for the sport. He's been around to a variety of different places, and he becomes now one of four head coaches that have led three different teams to the College World Series. That's who he's become at this sport, and he's landed at a program that has that type of expectation every year as they get introduced right now.
0: Texas will be the road team on the scoreboard tonight. They'll be dressed in the road grays with the burnt orange Texas across the chest and burnt orange caps. And Georgia has decided to go with the black tops tonight as the home team with the Georgia red numerals trimmed in white and the Georgia G on their left breast as they get ready for their first game in this College World Series. They have not been here as a program since 2008 when they lost to Fresno in the national finals. They did win the title, as we mentioned in our open, back in 1990. They were the first SEC team to ever dogpile in Omaha. Well, when we come back, we will hear from Jim Schlossnagel and get his thoughts prior to first pitch. We'll have your national anthem and your starting lineups as well, as we're almost to the finish line. And we're about ready to play some baseball tonight between two of the best, the number 6 overall seed, Texas Longhorns, against the number 3 overall seed, Georgia Bulldogs. It's all coming up next from Omaha. In association from 1620 The Zone, you're listening to the Men's College World Series on the NCAA Radio Network.
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0: Your injury report is presented by Chandler Conway. When injuries sideline you, their team helps get Nebraskans back in the game. So the Longhorns, a few games ago, had an injury suffered by Ethan Mendoza, their talented second baseman. They were hoping that by this College World Series, they would be able to return him to his regular defensive position. He has been DHing. Well, tonight, and we'll get to their full lineups here in a little while, Ethan Mendoza is still DHing tonight. So what that means is that Casey Borba stays at third base. Normally, he plays third. And Temo Becerra goes to second base. And you just lose that glove from Ethan Mendoza. They hope to still have him back at some point here in Omaha to play defensively, but for the moment, they're going to keep Ethan Mendoza out of the field and just DH here this afternoon. That's your injury report presented by Chandler Conway. When injuries sideline you, their team helps Nebraskans get back in the game. Now time for our national anthem presented by Bankers Trust, making a difference for your financial needs. And tonight's anthem is being performed by Mason Ryan as we are seeing our colors presented by the Crescent Iowa Fire and Rescue.

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8: Welcome back to Omaha. Josh Peterson down on the field right now with head coach of Texas, Jim Schlossnagel, as he gets ready for his first appearance in Omaha with the Texas Longhorns. What's it like to get back here again, but first time with the Longhorns?
9: I mean, it's always great to be in Omaha. It doesn't matter what jersey you're wearing. And certainly at a place like Texas where, you know, this is the 39th trip for the program, you know, you feel like you've at least lived up to the at least the bare minimum standard. You know, the standard is a national title, but the bare minimum is a trip to Omaha. So glad we're here.
8: On the other side, Georgia, great offense throughout this season. How do you slow them down in this one, especially early?
9: I mean, I don't know that you slow them down. Dylan has to do a good job of executing his pitches and try to limit base runners. The key is limited guys on base. If you start pitching away from that and you put guys on base, then you give up big innings, and then it's tough to win the ballgame that way.
8: Mindset-wise, obviously, the weather and everything that's been going on today, how do you make sure that everyone is just good to go, relaxed and composed?
9: Number one, this is what baseball players, this is what we do. We don't play in a gym, so you're used to things like this. These things happen all year long, and it's the College World Series. I mean, if you're not ready to play, no matter what they tell you, you shouldn't be here.
8: Good luck.
9: Thanks so much.
8: John, back to you.
0: Well, if Georgia is to repeat the feat of 1990, it's probably going to look a little different than it was when they won it back then. Georgia only allowed 8 runs in that College World Series in 5 games. Georgia's more predicated on offense. It's the most prolific home run hitting offense in college baseball. And here's the stat that really stands out. In games, Connor, where they have hit 1 or fewer home runs, they are 9-6. That's half of their losses this year. Dylan Volantis of Texas has allowed 2 home runs all year. We've talked a lot about this ballpark and what it might do to Georgia. But like you said earlier, it's the guy they're facing on the bump tonight that is the bigger factor. And even though the wind is blowing out, should be good hitting conditions, Dylan Volantis does not give up many long balls. So either Georgia breaks through on that, or they find other ways to win.
10: Volantis is just hard to square up. All right, he's going to pitch you backwards. He's going to start with it. His primary stuff is his breaking ball. So that's why he's been difficult to square up. That's why the few home runs he's given up this year are in that stat category. And so Georgia's got to find an answer to that. Maybe it's gap-to-gap power. You know, maybe it doesn't result in balls over the wall, but into the gap, that'll help you out. And then you heard Schloss mention it just there, free passes. I mean, you can't let anybody on base. If you're going to hit a home run, if you're going to allow a home run, rather, you're going to want it to be a solo home run, yep, in this game and try and keep that to a minimum as much as you possibly can.
0: Umpires meeting with our two head coaches. Tonight's umpires are Jake Ulanoff behind the plate, Mark Wagers at first, Brandon Cooper at second, and Derek Molika is umpiring at third. And we talked about it earlier at the beginning of our extended pregame show. The Sun Field in left, it's almost neutralized now. Still a little bit of sun out there, but because we're later in the day, it's almost, it's kind of, it's closing in on 8 o'clock local time. Those left fielders are not going to have to deal with what the left fielders did last night, so they should be able to get a true jump on the baseball, and you might not see any of those cheap pop-ups like we saw last night turn into doubles because guys just could not see the ball very well off the bat. The winds right now wafting out. We were told that they may gust into the 20s tonight during this ball game. Right now, looks like we're at about 10 to 15 miles an hour, and it's coming out of the north, which means it's blowing out to right center field. Very rare to see this kind of condition this time of year here in the Midwest. Normally our winds are out of the south and it's much warmer and humid. Tonight it's more cool, not nearly as humid, and the ball should carry pretty well out to right center field, though that is a deep part of the ballpark. It's 375 to the power alleys. It's 408 to dead center field. 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Be sure to have Berger, Elliott, and Pritchard CPAs in your company's starting lineup. For the Longhorns at 45-13, they will lead off with Aiden Robbins. He has experience in this ballpark. He is a former Seton Hall Pirate, played here in the Big East Conference when he took on rival Creighton. So Robbins knows what it's like to hit here. 24 home runs this season for Robbins, a great table setter. He can also steal a bag. He'll be in right field. Carson Tinney, in a field full of excellent catchers, he's another good one. Tinney hitting 333. He's got 22 home runs this year. He, too, has double digits in stolen bases. Who says catchers can't run? Tinney, catching and batting second. Batting third, young man who's got a lot of future ahead of him, a bright future, a fresh Anthony Pack Jr. in left field. Keep an eye on him. Great athlete. Temo Becerra, he too has CWS experience, albeit with the Stanford Cardinal. He's with the Longhorns now, and Becerra is batting cleanup at second base. Adrian Rodriguez, the shortstop, hits fifth. Hitting sixth, we talked about him a moment ago, Ethan Mendoza. Normally starts in the field, but injury has kept him just as a hitter. He'll DH tonight and bat sixth. Batting seventh, the first baseman, Ashton Larson. Casey Borba is the third baseman, batting eighth. And Darian Pendergrass in left or in center field, batting ninth. They'll be in the field tonight behind left-hander Dylan Volantis with that sparkling 2.03 ERA, 126 strikeouts in 86 and two-thirds innings. For the 51-12 Georgia Bulldogs who have just taken the field, it's Trey Phillips with 19 home runs this year, leading it off at third base. The nation's player of the year, Daniel Jackson, catching and hitting second, 396 average, 31 home runs, 86 RBI. With a great week this week, he could be the nation's leader in both home runs and runs batted in. Plus, he's got 26 stolen bases to boot. Jackson catching and batting second. Ryan Luhol is in center field batting third. Batting fourth, it's Mike O'Shaughnessy with a heroic home run in game one of the Supers. O'Shaughnessy with 20 home runs this year. He's DHing and hitting cleanup. Hitting fifth, it's the two-way player, Kenny Ishikawa. Ishikawa in left field, batting fifth. Batting sixth, Ryan Wynn at second. Batting seventh, Brennan Hudson. Don't sleep on him. 21 home runs near the bottom of the order. First baseman batting seventh. Colby Branch, his brother played earlier today for Oklahoma. Branch, 19 home runs this year. The shortstop for Georgia bats eighth. Batting ninth in right field, it's Ryan Black. Black in right field. They will be in the field behind Joey Volchko, Volkska with a 10-2 record, making his 18th start of the year in 86 and a third innings, 104 strikeouts. And as we take a look at Volkska down on the field, getting in his warm-up tosses, what should we see tonight? He's got a pretty electric arm, too.
10: Yep, he'll go 93 to 96 on the fastball. He'll work the slider almost as much. So those two pitches are his primary pitches. He'll get that up to 89 miles an hour, and then off that a curveball, and then a little cutter usage as well. It's almost more like a, you know, it's a fastball, just an extension of the fastball, but it'll move away from right-handed batters, so it's important for Volchko. And as we talk about sort of this big game tonight, I've been keeping a close eye on Texas over the last couple weeks here, and you've been watching them all season. You're a Texas fan. They are really enthusiastic in the box. You know, they're taking pitches and pumping their chests, right? They are sort of acting as if they're kind of animals in the batter's box. And so you'll see a little bit of that, and you have to handle emotions on both sides, especially with the big crowd and the big atmosphere behind them.
0: Those are your starting lineups presented by Berger, Elliott, and Pritchard. Be sure to have Berger, Elliott, and Pritchard CPAs in your company's starting lineup. Ready for baseball, Volchko facing off against Robbins. And the first pitch of the game is in there for a strike at 94 miles an hour. Our first pitch presented by Twisted Thunder Fireworks, a new twist to the local fireworks selection in Nebraska and Iowa, twistedthunder.com. Aiden Robbins, the 0-1, slider away, and we'll see it on the spin rate on our TrackMan, over 3,000 on that slider from Joey Volchko. One ball, one strike. Volchko with the high leg kick and spins another slider away, 2-1.
10: So he's going to try and draw swing and misses out of the zone, especially against right-handed hitters in this Texas order.
0: Two balls and a strike. Robbins hold the bat high in the air, and again a pitch away. This time goes back to the fastball and misses, and it's three balls and a strike.
10: So let's evaluate managing emotions a little bit. Couple overthrows there. He ran it up to 96, but he pulled two sliders and then pulled that last fastball too, and now he's in a hitter's count against a tremendous hitter.
0: The 3-1 from Volchko is on the inside corner for a strike. Robbins, for a moment, thought he had first base, had taken a step in that direction, but Uhlenhop behind the plate says nope. Full count, 3-2. Yet to swing the bat. The 3-2 does swing the bat and comes up empty. Nice bounce back by Joey Volchko and a strikeout to start things off.
10: Here are the Georgia fans barking in the background. Good showing from Bulldog Nation here at Charles Schwab Field, and pretty good from Texas down that first base side as well. A lot of burnt orange in the crowd tonight.
0: So here is the catcher from Castle Pines, Colorado. Top three round draft prospect, Carson Tinney. And Tinney takes the fastball on the outside corner for a strike. Tinney, 18th in the country in home runs, top 40 in slug, but will also take his walks, 50 walks this year. That's 27th in the nation. The 0-1 is a no swing, says first baseman Mark Wager, or first base umpire Mark Wagers. Laid off on the slider, and it's 1-1.
10: Nearly got a swing on that. 3,006 on the spin rate, and that slider at 89. Going off the outside edge.
0: A lot of the talk has been about Belantis in this matchup, but don't sleep on Volchko. The 1-1. And gets the swing and miss on the slider. That one had more of the plate, and it had Tinney out on his front foot. And now it's one ball and two strikes. Tinney pounds his chest a couple of times. Volchko is ready to go. And the pitch. Swung on and missed. He struck him out. Back-to-back sliders and back-to-back strikeouts for Joey Volchko. And the dogs are barking in Omaha.
10: That is a tremendous start. He went with three straight sliders. Worked both sides of the plate. Now he's got to get a tough out here and pack. But a tremendous start from Joey Volchko, the big, big righty out of the mound. Looks like he is dialed in.
0: Here's the SEC Freshman of the Year, Anthony Pack Jr. And the first pitch fastball, actually the slider goes back to it and gets the strike from Lakewood, California. 359 average, 11 home runs, 52 driven in. He's also got 20 stolen bases. The 0-1 is on the inside corner for a strike.
10: He took a little bit off that one.
0: That one might have been his curveball there.
10: And it still caught that inside corner. Volchko's got downhill moving train right now.
0: 0-2. Volchko trying to strike out the side, and he does! Goes to the curveball, breaks it on the inner half. Swing and a miss. And three straight strikeouts for Joey Volchko and the Bulldogs, who will bring their prolific offense to the plate in the bottom of the first. Texas nothing, Georgia coming to bat. From 1620 The Zone of the NCAA Radio Network, this is the Men's College World Series.
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0: 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So Joey Volchko sets a high bar for the first inning. He strikes out the side, and now it's Dylan Volantis, the sophomore out of Thousand Oaks, California, from the highly successful Westlake program. One of the top pitchers in all of college baseball. Fourth in ERA, ninth in strikeouts, 14th in whip. And as we mentioned, he does not give up many home runs, only two all year. Trey Phelps to lead things off, and first pitch swinging fouls it back.
10: Volantis will... He started with the fastball there. It's really a two-seamer that kind of sinks, so it's going to go away from righties as a lefty. He'll work the cutter off that, but he's primarily breaking ball, primarily curveball. We use that a ton this evening against this power-hitting offense in Georgia.
0: Here's the 0-1 to Phelps, and takes outside. Phelps, 364 average, 19 home runs, 58 driven in, had the big home run against Liberty in the regional finals that led to a suspension because of a celebration issue. He got kicked out of the game, and due to the NCAA rules, he also had to miss the first game of Supers. 2-1 the count now on Phelps.
10: Yeah, he's got the neon yellow batting gloves and green yellow cleats. He might be on the all cool team.
0: The 2-1. Checked his swing. Did he go? No, on a pitch outside, and now it's 3-1. And Phelps kind of waving the hand side to side, gesturing back to the dugout, giving his teammates a little bit of a scouting report. They have not seen Valantis this year. The 3-1 pitch swung on and missed. The fastball, and he got a little chase there. It might have been off the plate.
10: Yeah, I think it was off the outside edge, so he was ready to roll on 3-1.
0: You mentioned the all-cool factor. He has a giant number one medallion around his neck. This one is fouled back. It's hanging down. Now, he's got a black undershirt on underneath the black jersey, and so that gold number one just hangs there and really flashes. It's a good thing we're not playing in the daytime. It casts quite the glare. Pitch is going to miss high on 3-2, and Phelps draws a leadoff walk.
10: Man, Carson Tinney behind the plate was ready to throw it around the horn on the infield, and Phelps knew it right away. He was going to be taking first base, so a good at-bat to start things off for Georgia, especially after getting three straight strikeouts in the top of the first.
0: The Bulldogs are not a team that steals a lot. They're 177th in the country. But Phelps is 8-for-8. And, of course, this man, Daniel Jackson. Now, not a lot of guys are going to steal in front of him necessarily, as Jackson swings and misses at an off-speed pitch from Valantis. He took about a three-quarter swing there. He meant to check it, and he couldn't.
10: Yeah, with Phelps, I mean, you think about getting the run game going, but not with this guy at the plate.
0: Breaking ball misses low and in. One ball, one strike. Earlier today, Jackson named the Golden Spikes Award winner for the nation's best player. One ball, one strike. Lefty deals, and it's hit in the air. High into right field. Fans oohing ah, but the park will hold it. Right before the track, it's pulled in by Aiden Robbins, and there's one away.
10: Got a barrel on it. 101, just a little too high, and hung up there in right field. Robbins was about 2 or 3 feet in front of the track when he pulled that thing in, but Jackson gets a little bit of a louder out number one there as he's having a discussion with O'Shaughnessy, who's now on deck. A good start here for Georgia. You got a walk and a barrel.
0: Here is Luhol. Ryan Luhol. First team All-SEC. Takes high. 374 average, 13 home runs, 45 driven in. An OPS pushing 1,100.
10: Each of the top three guys in their lineup, first team All-SEC.
0: Runner at first is Trey Phelps. One out. Bottom of the first, no score. Texas versus Georgia. The pitch swung on, hit down the line into left field. It is curling, and it is off the pole, or it's off the wall. Coming around to score is Phelps. Headed to third is Luhol. He's in there safely with a triple. And there are folks down the line waving their arms as if it hit the foul pole, which would mean a home run. Wes Johnson has come out. That's why I hesitated on the call, because that ball came back so violently that it almost seemed like it hit metal. And if it hit the pole, it's a home run.
10: Yeah, I think it did. We're about to see it on slow-mo replay. I don't know any way that comes back that much if it's not off the foul pole.
0: It did. It hit about 2 feet above the wall off the foul pole. As it stands now, it's an RBI triple, but this should be a two-run home run by Ryan Luhol.
14: Georgia is challenging the call of no home run on the field. This will be a crew chief challenge.
0: So this will not count as a Georgia challenge. The umpires can, at their discretion, challenge any play in the early innings. And the replay reviews are presented by Jay Stinnett Contracting. When storms hit, we have you covered. 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
10: Let's get one more look here.
0: And the call has already been made.
14: Remaining.
0: It's a home run. Ryan Luhol lines one off the foul pole in left. And it's only the third home run given up this year by Dylan Valantis. And it's 2-0 Georgia.
10: Wow. Look at that. 103 off the bat and just hooked it right into that left field corner off the foul pole.
0: I have never, I mean, how many times do you say this in baseball? I have never seen a ball, I mean, I've seen home runs hit the foul pole as O'Shaughnessy cuts and misses it at a baseball. But I don't think I've ever seen one hit on a line that...
10: Well, it just hooked perfectly.
0: And it hooked perfectly. And just it just smacked the pole square. That's why I kind of hesitated on the call. It's like a ball doesn't come off the wall like that.
10: Well, and it careened out.
0: I don't think I've ever seen one hit on a line that...
10: Well, it just hooked perfectly.
0: And it hooked perfectly. And just it just smacked the pole square. That's why I kind of hesitated on the call. It's like a ball doesn't come off the wall like that.
10: Well, and it careened out into, like, left center field.
0: Yeah, it took, like, a 45-degree angle.
10: And that gives you a good idea of the angle it was coming in at. How much that ball was hooking into that corner.
0: 2-0, Georgia. O'Shaughnessy, weak swing and a miss. It's in the dirt. Rock has to pick up the ball and throw it to first, and it's over.

0: Tinney had to pick up the third strike in the dirt. He couldn't locate it at first. And then lollipops a throw to first, and it sails over the head of Larson. And O'Shaughnessy strikes out but reaches first base.
1: Oh, man. And Tinney, he lost the ball at first. He thought it got away from him to his left. It was actually at his feet on the drop strike three. Pitch was in the dirt on the swing strike by O'Shaughnessy. He picks it up, and he doesn't clear himself. He's got to clear himself to either the foul side or the fair side, and instead tries to lob it over to first and sailed it over Ashton Larson.
0: Ishikawa now takes a pitch on the inside corner for strike one. What a start!
1: This is a disastrous start for Texas.
0: 2-0 Bulldogs. Here's the 0-1. Swung on and fouled off the catcher, and it's 0-2. Kenny Ishikawa, a two-way player, has pitched some this year, but has been primarily just a left fielder down the stretch. He has not pitched or batted in the same game this year. Here's the 0-2, and Volantis buries one down in the dirt. One ball and two strikes. Native of Yokohama, Japan, a transfer from Seattle. One ball, two strikes. O'Shaughnessy on at first. And the pitch. Buckled in knees and broke inside too far on the two-seamer, and it's two balls and two strikes. And Volantis trying to settle things down here a little bit. A rocky start. The pitch. Smoked into the seats and foul. It hit off the staircase over by the Texas dugout. Fortunately, it didn't come in too hot for any of the fans.
1: I mean, pretty hot at 100.
0: Georgia's getting around on Volantis.
1: They are.
0: Two balls, two strikes. The pitch home is grounded foul. And you saw that on the fly ball by Jackson, even though it had just ended up being a long out. They've been able to get some good cuts, and now Ishikawa wants a little more grip on the bat handle.
1: Volantis gets a 3-2 count to Phelps and walks him, then gets a deep fly out, a two-run home run, and then a drop strike three that gets O'Shaughnessy to first.
0: That's where he is now with one out. The 2-2 pitch, hit on the ground, past the diving first baseman into right field, a base hit. O'Shaughnessy will pull up at second. It's a single for Kenny Ishikawa. And the Bulldogs now with two on, only one out, and already two runs are in. Let's pause 10 seconds for station identification. In association with Westwood One, this is the NCAA Radio Network.
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0: The Georgia Bulldogs already answering the question. How would their offense play in this ballpark? So far, so good, as ball one is outside to Ryan Wynn.
1: 175 home runs now for Georgia.
0: Nation's leader. One ball, no strikes. Volantis. Two-seamer outside. They check the swing. He did not go, and it's 2-0.
1: It just feels like Georgia's in attack mode. Now, not that that would be uncommon for what we've seen from them this season, but they are swinging the bat confidently right now against one of the nation's best pitchers.
0: A 2-0 count in the pitch. And he takes something off and gets it over for a strike. It's 2-1. Wynn, 342 average, only 9 home runs this year. The pitch is popped up. Shallow center field. Coming on is Pendergrass, also the right fielder in position, but Pendergrass calls him off, makes the catch, and there's two out here in the Bulldog first.
1: Volantis went with a little bit of a slide step there instead of the big leg kick and got the soft contact, pop out into center field of Wynn. So that's another thing that's in Valances' bag. He could be a little crafty. He's not going to blow you away with the cheese. But he can get out. He's got to just settle into this game right now. Still damage to do for Georgia.
0: 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Here is Brennan Hudson. And Hudson takes outside for ball one. Hudson, 296, 21 home runs, 50 runs driven in.
1: Did he foul that off? Thought I saw

0: Yeah.
1: One and two. Umpire, he got a correction from the catcher, Tinney. It's one ball and two strikes. Two on, two in, two out. First inning, and it hit him. Breaking ball did not break. It caught him on the lead shoulder, and the bases are loaded.
0: And Blantis has just got to survive this now. We talked about it in the pregame, in our extended pregame a little bit. Free bases, even Jim Schlossnagel mentioned it. You cannot give them the opportunity to drive in multiple runs with one swing, because more often than not, Georgia's going to take advantage of that. Now, they're already up 2-0 with the bases loaded.
1: For Colby Branch. Branch 1-for-6 this year with the bases loaded. Takes in there for a strike. It's nothing and one. Branch 297, 19 home runs, 58 runs driven in.
0: I'd just like to get 19 and 58 from your 8-hole hitter.
1: Pitch. Missing low. 1-1. Second team All-SEC. Was a freshman All-American when he started his career at Baylor. Transferred to Georgia after that year. The 1-1. Swung on and missed. Curveball by Valantis. And now he's ahead, a ball and two strikes. Trying to limit the damage. Already two runs in on the Lou Hall home run. The 1-2. Swung on and missed. It's in the dirt, and it gets away. They're going to have to throw to first, and he's going to make it. A run is in, and now a second run is going to score. And for the second time in this inning, a swinging third strike wild pitch. And Texas can't record the out. And it's 3-0 Bulldogs. 4-0 Bulldogs. Unbelievable.
0: Oh, my goodness. And now this is going to result in a mound visit. It gets away from Tinney. He has to go back to his right about three-quarters of the way to the backstop. The pitch is in the dirt, and he can't corral it at first. And has to make an off-balance throw over to first base, and then he put it in the baseline for Larson, and there ended up nearly being a collision over there at first. See the pitch again here. Yeah, just in the dirt, and it got off to the right side of Tinney, who could not corral it, and makes an errant throw to first, and this is a disaster of a first inning for Texas.
1: It ends up being a two-base error. So twice in this inning, a wild pitch third strike. And this was a much tougher play for Tinney because he had to basically throw it from his knees all the way down to first from deep foul territory. It hit the runner who collided with the first baseman. And both O'Shaughnessy and Ishikawa score. And now second and third for the Bulldogs, still two out. And here's Ryan Black, the ninth batter of the inning. 4-0 Georgia. I have never. This whole inning has been an I have never. The pitch. Missed inside, and it's now 2-0.
0: Valantis is nasty, and he's going to bury that curveball. And this has happened twice this inning. Tinney's only got two errors on the year coming into tonight. He's got two in the inning.
1: The 2-0. Inside again, ball three. Three balls, no strikes.
0: You do not want to see Trey Phelps.
1: Dylan Valantis in all kinds of trouble in the first. The pitch, fastball, gets it in over the inner third, and it's 3-1. Three balls, one strike. Here's the pitch, and gets the curveball in there for a strike, and it's 3-2.
0: That's where that pitch is going to help you if you're down in counts. Hitters at the plate are going to be sitting on a fastball, and Valantis can bring the curveball as well as any.

0: Nobody else.
1: The full count pitch. And it missed. It actually got him. It clipped him on the hand. It would have been ball four anyway. And the bases are loaded again.
0: Oh, my goodness. So two hit-by pitches, two drop strike threes, and a two-run home run and a walk.
1: Incredible. So Trey Phelps, who started this all with the base on balls, scoring on the Lou Hole home run, now bats with the bases loaded, and the Bulldogs, who have already taken a chunk out of Dylan Volantis, could make matters much worse. And first pitch swinging lifts a high pop-up on the infield behind the bag at second. It's the shortstop Rodriguez. He'll make the catch, and that will retire the side. But what an inning for Georgia. They get four runs on two hits, two costly errors by Carson Tinney, and three men left. We go to the second. It's Georgia 4, Texas nothing. In association with 1620 The Zone, you're listening to the Men's College World Series on the NCAA Radio Network.
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1: 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It's going to take quite the coach to settle things down in that Texas dugout. A rocky first inning. And a four spot for Georgia. And Joey Bolchko deals a little high to the leadoff batter, Temo Becerra. Becerra hitting cleanup for the Longhorns. It was three up, three down on three strikeouts by Joey Bolchko. Becerra, the former Stanford Cardinal, who has been here twice with the Cardinal in the College World Series, takes the strike on the inside corner.
0: There was a meeting in that Texas dugout right when they came off the field. They were all huddled up in the middle to try and regroup things. It, all things considered, it could have been worse if Phelps would have came through. They left the bases loaded.
1: One ball, one strike. Here's the pitch, and it brushes him back. It's 2-1. It, of course, started with that home run off the foul pole by Ryan Luhol. That was initially called off the wall. And, of course, all our home runs are presented by Cracklin Kirk's Fireworks. 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There's a swing and a miss on a 2-1 fastball, and it's 2-2.
0: So if you're Bolchko, you got to find some of that steam that you had in the first inning when you were really getting downhill. Now you get a 4-0 lead. The chemistry changes a little bit.
1: Two balls, two strikes, going for his fourth straight strikeout. And he's got it. Swing and a miss on a high fastball. four strikeouts for Joey Voltsko as we take it downstairs to Josh Peterson.
7: John, you mentioned multiple times in the bottom of the first inning that you saw things that you had never seen before. I imagine those who have been watching Dylan Valantis throughout his career thinking the same thing. He came into this one 88 and two-thirds innings pitched, rather, this year, had only hit seven batters, had only given up two home runs all season long, two hit batters and one home run in that inning alone.
1: Completely out of character. And it's not like he hasn't been on a big stage before, as a strike is taken by Adrian Rodriguez. But it is a little bit different here. And you know you have to tune your game up against a really good offense. And I think Valantis got shook just a little bit. We'll see how he responds in the second. As this one is outside, it's 1-1.
0: Now that could do one of two things. Either it sends you off the rails, or it maybe settles you in a little bit. So maybe Dylan Valantis' best is yet to come, but he's going to need it.
1: The 1-1, a swing and a miss. Had a big bender from Voltsko. And it's 1-2, our second inning, powered by Orsi's Italian Bakery and Pizzeria, celebrating over 100 years in business, located on the corner of 7th and Pacific. Can he set down his fifth in a row on strikes? The 1-2 pitch. Fastball outside, 2-2.
0: He is generating some swing and miss. All four strikeouts are on swing throughs by Texas hitters.
1: Rodriguez, who had the big two-run double that helped eliminate Oregon last week in the Supers. The 2-2 pitch is swung on, a soft liner. It's going to drop for a base hit. And Adrian Rodriguez gets the bat head out in front of a 3,000 RPM slider and drops it in front of Ryan Black for the first Texas base hit.
0: And he knew that Voltsko was going to try and bury a slider at that back foot. There was no doubt about it. So he stuck the bat head out there, got in front of it, and hooked into right field for base hit. That's a great piece of hitting by Rodriguez to sort of just break up the monotony of what's happened so far for Texas. Everything's been going against him so far.
1: So here's Mendoza, again DHing tonight. He has not been in the regular lineup for several weeks, and he takes a strike, but it hasn't cooled his bat. Mendoza in this postseason hitting .318 with a couple of home runs and four driven in. Nothing in one on Ethan Mendoza, junior out of Bedford, Texas. They'll get a throw over there to first, and Rodriguez is back. Texas will steal bases. Their top six in their order have double-digit steals. It's still a part of the Longhorn game. It's still in their DNA, even though they hit for a lot more power. There goes the runner. Pitches in there for a strike, and they'll get no throw.
0: Gigantic jump for Adrian Rodriguez. He walked that one into the second base. He stole that off Voltsko.
1: I think Jackson trying to get up and make the exchange from mitt to throwing hand juggled it just a bit, and he just stopped his motion and kind of waved off. And now we're going to get a pitch clock violation on Texas, and it's going to be a strikeout. So Mendoza strikes out on a pitch clock violation. And things just get weirder.
0: I've never seen this before game.
1: So now two away, and here's a swing and a miss by Ashton Larson. It'll go in the books as the fifth strikeout by Joey Voltsko. But after the stolen base, he didn't engage in time, and home plate umpire Jake Ulanoff said that is a pitch clock violation on the batter. The 0-1 is a bouncing ball, speared by Voltsko on the mound. He flips to first in time. That thing was smoking off the ground. And if it gets past Voltsko, it's an RBI single. But Voltsko, fielding his position, gets the out and keeps Texas off the board. A crazy start in Omaha. It's 4-0 Georgia as we head to the bottom of the second. From 1620 The Zone and the NCAA Radio Network, this is the Men's College World Series.
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1: To the bottom of the second, we've already had a game's worth of action packed into three half innings. It's 4-0 Bulldogs. It'll be Jackson, Lujol, and O'Shaughnessy against Dylan Volantis. Ball one inside to Daniel Jackson. Jackson had about the only normal at-bat in terms of result in that first inning.
0: Yeah.
1: It was a fly ball to right. Everything else,
0: weird.
1: Just a little weird as the strike is taken. It featured a home run that hit the foul pole but was initially not called a home run. It got overruled on replay. Here's a bouncing ball up the middle. Nice play at short. Rodriguez up, throws, got him! Oh, great play. Adrian Rodriguez flashing the leather and was able to get up and get a very fast catcher coming down the line, and it cuts him down by a half step.
0: Doesn't look like much process there from the Georgia dugout either. That is a tremendous play by Adrian Rodriguez, and a little stretch over at first by Ashton Larson as well.
1: Well, maybe that'll get just Texas's minds back right.
0: Gotta find a spark somewhere.
1: Second inning powered by Orsi's Italian Bakery and Pizzeria, celebrating over 100 years in business, located on the corner of 7th and Pacific. Here's Lujol. First pitch swinging, lifts a high fly ball into shallow right field. Coming over, though, the center fielder Pendergrass will call off Robbins and make the catch. So Lujol, who lined a home run off the left field foul pole, it was initially called a triple, but on review, they saw that it hit the pole about 3 feet up.
0: Yeah, it was a low. You know what? In the things I've never seen category, a home run off the foul pole that low.
1: Yeah, it's the line drive component of it that you just don't see.
0: Usually it's midway up, and you could obviously tell if it goes off the pole. It was just so low.
1: As O'Shaughnessy takes outside, two away, no one on. And then O'Shaughnessy, after the Lujol home run, struck out swinging. The ball was in the dirt. The catcher, Carson Tinney, had to throw to first. It was an errant throw. And here's a ground ball to first. It's picked up by Larson. He'll take it to the bag. And a good bounce back, 1-2-3. Expedient inning for Dylan Volantis. And two innings are in the book in Omaha. With your score, Georgia 4 and Texas nothing. 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
7: Schwab Field, I'm Josh Peterson down on the sidelines. The approach for both Georgia and Texas, guys, very similar. We talked about it a little bit beforehand with both coaches. Business trip, Schloss had mentioned. He walks by this sign every day that mentions the 38 trips that Texas has made to Omaha. Finally able to turn that over to 39. But how about freshman pitcher Sam Cozart? He said, winning a national championship, that's when we get to dogpile. Winning a super regional at Texas isn't memorable. So these two teams, not just happy to be in Omaha, they want to play into next weekend.
1: Josh, thanks. Casey Borba fouls one off at the plate. He's behind nothing and two. It's been five strikeouts, first time through the order for Joey Bolchko, who has a 4-0 lead here in the top of the third inning.
0: Winning super regionals is boring.
1: Ask a lot of these programs who still haven't won a super regional. but that's why life is different at Texas. You don't go there just to get to the regionals or get to the super regionals. You go there to get to Omaha. The 0-2 is outside, a breaking ball. And it's one ball and two strikes. It's a high leg kick for Joey Bolchko. And then he kind of snaps through on the delivery.
0: He's throwing a lot at you with this big frame.
1: Here's the 1-2 pitch. Fastball away. Two balls and two strikes. And the consistent thing about Bolchko is he's been ahead of hitters all night.
0: And he's got the, you know, sort of big follow-through, too. Well, here he'll flip that back leg around and fling stuff up in the air as well.
1: The 2-2 is a liner back to the mound, and it's caught by Bolchko. It wasn't a laser beam. It was only 68 miles an hour. But that's the second straight play that Bolchko has made with the glove.
0: And when you're in control, you're in control. He's got, so contrast this to Volantis on the other side. You know, Volchko's got four strikeouts on conventional strikeouts. Then he got a pitch clock violation strikeout. And he's made two plays on line drives up the middle. You know, when it's coming your way, it's coming your way.
1: Here is Darian Pendergrast, who takes a strike. Pendergrast, just a .222 average with six runs driven in. Nothing and one the count, the pitch. Did he go? No. Pitch broke inside. The biting slider over 3,000 RPM. Which is some major league type stuff from Joey Bolchko.
0: It'd be nice for Texas to try and get that table set a little bit for that second time through the order here.
1: A 1-1 and a big wave and a miss. And you could tell he was fooled on the slider from Bolchko.
0: That's a tough spot for Pendergrass. Only 8 hits on the year.
1: One ball, two strikes. Bolchko ready in the pitch. Swung on and missed. He struck him out. Went right back to the slider. So the first time through the order for Joey Volchko yields six strikeouts.
0: Yeah, you'll take that. And nobody's really squared him up either. There he goes, 88, and just runs that slider from the outside of the plate back over to the middle. He says, I dare you to hit it. 30-31 on the spin rate as he sees Aiden Robbins for the second time.
1: Robbins was one of four straight strikeouts to start the game. And there's the slider again. This time it hits the corner. And it's nothing in one. Third inning presented by Fernando's. Get your Fernando's fix at our two Omaha locations serving traditional Mexican dining for over 30 years.
0: So right away he goes to the breaking ball. First pitch to Robbins.
1: Robbins now gets a fastball and cuts and misses. And it's nothing in two. And Joey Volchko in command right now of Texas. No balls, two strikes. The pitch lined towards the gap in right field, but over is Black, and he's there in time to make the catch to retire the side. That is the most squared up that Volchko has been, but it ends up in the glove of Ryan Black. 1-2-3 go the horns in the third to the bottom of inning three. Bulldogs 4, Longhorns nothing. 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
1: 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You can also dial into a lot of great local broadcasters covering their teams as ball one is high to Kenny Ishikawa. Ishikawa singled in the first. 10 men came to bat for the Bulldogs in the first. They plated four. Bouncing ball foul.
0: I always love to get the chance to talk to the team broadcasters when they come in just to bounce whatever off them. Oftentimes other sports come up at some of our times in which we've crossed paths in other places and things like that, the broadcaster fraternity.
1: Here's a long fly ball hit to right field, back at the track, and up the track making the catch is Aiden Robbins. Pretty good ride, 99 off the bat, but didn't get enough loft on it, and it ends up being a loud out, but that's another solid piece of contact by Georgia on Dylan Volantis.
0: John, how many games do you think Texas and Georgia played this year where it was 68 degrees? There's a cool breeze right now.
1: You're going back probably into at least April. There's a strike. Yeah, this is very unusual for this time of year. Normally it's mid-80s and humid.
0: By the time we finish up tonight, we're going to be in the low 60s.
1: Here's Wynn, and Wynn pops it foul out of play. Ryan Wynn flew out to center in that wild first inning. And you saw Valantis come off the mound. He actually hopped off on his plant foot. Not sure if he's not used to the mound or something happened, and did he get hit? He did. The pitch clipped him. Ryan Wynn becomes the third batter hit tonight by Dylan Valantis, who had seven all year.
0: I don't know if it's a discomfort. I mean, we have seen it at times where on that landing spot, and keep in mind we have two pretty wiry pitchers tonight, that land spot can get a little beat up over there. It just looked a little bit uncomfortable two pitches ago before, you know, when Wynn fouled that pitch off.
1: First pitch swinging is fouled off by Brennan Hudson. Well, remember, we had an unusual circumstance. We had rain in between games. Our start time got pushed back. And so whatever usual mound prep was there, maybe it got put off a little bit. Mound looks to be in great shape. There's a swing and a foul ball into the catcher. That'll be a strike, nothing in two.
0: Yeah, nothing, certainly nothing.
1: I think it was just Valantis kind of just got a little wild with his mechanics, and that's why he came hopping off the slab. Appears to be okay. Now the slide step. And the pitch is low, one and two. Hudson was hit by a pitch in the first. In a first inning that featured two strikeouts that ended up in the dirt and throwing errors by the catcher to first, one resulting in two runs scoring with the bases loaded. As Valantis throws over to first to Wynn, who eases back to the bag. Wynn this year, just 3-for-4 in stolen bases. Again, it's not a huge part of Georgia's game.
0: Yeah, 71 in the year. It's eighth in the SEC this year.
1: One ball, two strikes. The pitch swung on and missed. He struck him out. And for the first time tonight, a strikeout results in the batter going back to the dugout.
0: Man. And it hasn't been just one.
1: It's his third strikeout overall. Two away now for Colby Branch. Our third inning presented by Fernando's. Get your Fernando's fix at our two Omaha locations, serving traditional Mexican dining for over 30 years. Here's Branch, who was the recipient of the second wild pitch third strike that resulted in two runs.
0: That one was interesting. From Valantis, he really went like 45 degree angle. He stepped out almost toward first and threw it across his body home, probably setting up what we just saw right there, which is a move to first. So he's crafty with where he throws his legs as he's coming to the plate.
1: No balls and a strike. Fourth and short, the bottom of third. The pitch. And again, he comes off the mound. He does it in such a way where he's whipping his leg out to first base, and then awkwardly lands. It's just a very weird-looking delivery.
0: He's not getting back toward the middle area of where he needs to get to bring it home. There it is.
1: There's the slide step. And
0: you just want to have
1: it was 2-1.
0: You want to have things moving toward where you're going, right? And, and I understand you want to go for some misdirection and things like that, and it's certainly a part of his game.
1: The 2-1 is swung on and missed. A breaking ball. And that evens the count at two balls and two strikes as Valantis grabs the rosin bag. Dusts it over his left hand. 2-2 the count. Runner at first. Two away. Bottom of three. 4-0 Georgia in the pitch. Swung on and missed. Got him on the breaking ball. And because there was a runner at first, they don't have to complete the strikeout on the pitch in the dirt. So Valantis settles down to a degree and puts up another goose egg. But we are through three in Omaha with your score, Georgia 4 and Texas nothing. In association with 1620 The Zone, you're listening to the Men's College World Series on the NCAA Radio Network.
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0: We head to the middle innings in Omaha. I'm Connor Happer, John Bishop alongside, and Josh Peterson down on the field. We'll check in with Josh in just a moment. Joey Volchko back out for his fourth inning of work. He gets Carson Tinney, the Texas catcher. Volchko delivers a breaking ball in for a strike. Joey Volchko is now 10 batters through. He's faced everyone once but Robbins, who he's faced twice, as he spikes a curveball. It goes to the backstop. It is 1-1. Six strikeouts for Volchko. Just one hit. Two fly ball outs and one ground ball out. And now that was just his 42nd pitch as he goes into his fourth inning of work. Big leg kick, and he gets the slider off the end of the bat and foul by Carson Tinney. And it's one ball and two strikes. Tinney struck out in the first. 22 home runs and 58 driven in this year for the Texas catcher. But his fingerprints on this game are a couple errors on throws behind the plate. 1-2 is upstairs. Two balls and two strikes. So Tinney can't get it all back at the plate right now here in this fourth inning, which is presented by Cheeseburgers, a takeout joint. Homemade smash burgers, hot dogs, fried chicken, and more, located at 40th and Farnham in the Blackstone District. The 2-2 is swung on and missed. And Joey Volchko has his seventh strikeout of the game. And before Anthony Pack comes to the plate, let's talk with Josh Peterson.
7: Connor, we've talked multiple times over the first 2 days of this year's College World Series about the way that these programs have built their rosters. Well, how about this? Since the Super Regionals last weekend, Wes Johnson and Georgia, they have spent time looking ahead to next year's roster. Johnson said that he spent Monday conducting Zoom calls with recruits in portal. He estimated about seven of them. He made calls to several more. Meanwhile, Texas, they've already received a commitment from a highly ranked player for the 2027 draft. And Jim Schlossnagel said, I think at the end of the day, the best recruiting tool is that we're still playing and other people aren't. Just another one of the wild, wacky parts about college sports in 2026.
0: 0-1 to Pack. Thanks, Josh. As Volchko gets in there for a strike and a 95-mile-an-hour fastball. And it's 0-2. The timing of the transfer portal is up for debate amongst coaches in college baseball. The 0-2 to Pack is swung on and missed. Gets away briefly from Jackson, but he applies the tag on Pack, and it's another strikeout for Joey Volchko, his eighth. And there's two away in the Texas fourth.
1: And that time it looked like Volchko went with his curveball. And you can just see it drop. It stays over the outer third and drops straight down. You just get that wrist snap. And he is spinning it tonight.
0: Pretty much everything in the 2900 to 3100 range in terms of that spin rate, as Temo Becerra steps in and he takes a strike at 95 over the outside edge. Some coaches have opined that this is too early for the transfer portal to be going on right now, as this one's fouled up the third baseline and it's 0-2. And some will say this is sort of the, if there's any penalty to playing here, this is just a part of it. Now, you would think that those teams would want to be rewarded.
5: Right.
0: A lot of things on coaches' plates in 2026. The 0-2 is just upstairs on a 96-mile-an-hour fastball. It's 1-2.
1: The dynamic in baseball that's different from the other sports is you have a June draft. And you've got draft-eligible juniors and sophomores who also might have those decisions to make as well.
0: Volchko got him looking. And Joey Volchko strikes out the side again in the Texas fourth. He has now racked up 9 strikeouts through 4 innings. We head on to the bottom of the fourth. Georgia 4, Texas 0. From 1620 The Zone and the NCAA Radio Network, this is the Men's College World Series.
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0: 4-0 Bulldogs as we're on to the bottom half of the fourth inning here in downtown Omaha. Georgia and Texas here in the 2026 Men's College World Series as Ryan Black steps in for Georgia, and he is plunked. Another hit by pitch, number 4 for Dylan Volantis. And a leadoff runner is on for Georgia.
1: And the puzzling night of Dylan Volantis continues. Uncharacteristically wild. And we talked about it before the game, the free bases. This is not the way you're going to slow down Georgia. And while you managed to only hold them to 2 hits, it's been the wildness and it's been miscues that have helped Georgia to this lead.
0: So back to the top of the order for the 3rd time for Georgia. It's Trey Phelps who takes a strike from Volantis. It's 0-1 on a 91-mile-an-hour fastball. Phelps walked and popped out to shortstop. So far this evening, Texas has the infield shifted over to the left side against the right-handed hitting third baseman in Phelps. Phelps chops one slowly out to the mound. Volantis will throw it on to first for the out. Moving up to second is Black, and there's one gone in the fourth. Our fourth inning is presented by Cheeseburgers, a takeout joint, homemade smash burgers, hot dogs, fried chicken, and more, located at 40th and Farnham in the Blackstone District.
1: World Series coins, how much are these worth?
0: Currency.
1: It's currency.
0: The NCAA on the back.
1: Now, what's heads and what's tails? You got World Series logo on one side, NCAA on the other. Who gets heads, who gets tails? And a pledge pin. A pledge pin?
0: I do like
1: Thank
0: the pins.
1: You, Chris.
0: I always like to have the pins as a commemorative.
1: I do too.
0: Deal. There is one away for Daniel Jackson, who takes inside on a Valantis slider. 1-0. 4-0 Georgia here on our scoreboard, presented by Langfelt Overhead Door for your professional garage repairs and installation needs. 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Just caught the knee. And it is 1-1. Jackson turned back to his dugout after some barking, no pun intended, came from it. Said, hey, we're okay. That's how confident Georgia hitters are right now at the plate. The 1-1. Swung on and missed. Valantis blew it right by him.
1: Good curveball there from Valantis.
0: Just a sideways night from the get-go for Dylan Valantis. The 1-2. Swung on and fouled back to the net. A two-run home run in the first by Rylan Lujo. Then a drop strike three. A single, a hit by pitch, another drop strike three, another hit by pitch. Valantis faced 10 in the first. The 1-2 is outside, two balls and two strikes. Georgia got four in the inning. The two-run home run was low off the foul pole that hooked right into it 335 feet away down the left field line here at Charles Schwab Field. Georgia trying to add more with a runner in scoring position. The pitch is lined but caught at shortstop. No extra play for Adrian Rodriguez, who went down to the shoe tops to pick it off the dirt. And there's two away.
1: Rodriguez thinking he might have a double off at second. But smart heads up base running by Black not to drift too far. Got to make the line drives go through.
0: Just two hits for Georgia. The home run and a Kenny Ishikawa single. And now we're back to Rylan Lujo. The Georgia center fielder hit his 14th home run of the year off the foul pole in the first. This one swung on and missed. On an 81-mile-an-hour breaking ball, it's 0-1. Lujo flew out to center field at his second at-bat. Outfield plays him pretty deep. A lot of respect to this Georgia lineup. The pitch has popped up. First base side foul territory near the Texas dugout, going over and over, playing it is Ashton Larson. It'll land foul. And, John, you and I have seen a lot of games at this park. That is far from the first time that's happened.
1: Absolutely. You have so much more room here in foul territory than in most ballparks. And he came in on a dead sprint and was very confident he wasn't going to hit the rail, but then just overran it. And because he was on the track, I think his spikes gave out just a little bit. And as he had to reach back, he slipped and fell. And the ball harmlessly hit the ground.
0: It can be really difficult to go full speed. And then when you get near that dugout, try to put the brakes on and then react to the ball. Still 0-2. The pitch misses outside from Valantis. One ball and two strikes. So Lujo this year, first team all SEC. Along with Jackson and Phelps, 1-2-3 in this order. The 1-2 swung on and missed, and Tinney will clear himself on the drop strike three and completes the out at first, 2-3. And so that'll finish off the Georgia fourth, a hit by pitch, but Ryan Black is left on second base, and Georgia goes their third straight inning without a run. To the fifth we go, Georgia 4, Texas nothing. In association with 1620 The Zone, you're listening to the Men's College World Series on the NCAA Radio Network.
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0: We hit the fifth here in Omaha. Georgia leads it 4-0, four runs in the first inning over Texas. Texas back up to the plate here to start the fifth inning, which is presented by Burlington Social on 10th. Where fun nights are always in play. Drink well, stay late, be social. Joey Volchko gets Adrian Rodriguez to start off the fifth. Check swing, appealed down the third, and Derek Malika says he did not go, so it's 1-0. But nine strikeouts is one off of Joey Volchko's, two off of Joey Volchko's career high. The 1-0 is hit into center field and down for a base hit. Line drive single for Adrian Rodriguez. Breaks it up a bit. It's the second Texas hit, both of which have been singles, and a leadoff runner on to start the Longhorn fifth.
1: Volchko struck out 11 versus Santa Clara, but it was 2 years ago, April 30th of 2024. Well, one guy has figured out Volchko. It's Adrian Rodriguez.
0: Two hits for him. He also stole second last time he reached. He is now 13 of 21 in the NCAA tournament. It is switch hitting shortstop Adrian Rodriguez. And he sets the table for Ethan Mendoza. Mendoza gets a fastball for a strike. It's 0-1.
1: And I wouldn't mind seeing him go for it again. Texas has to do something to change things up. You got a leadoff batter on. Try to manufacture a run. Just do something.
0: Find a spark somewhere. Volchko jump, picked to first, and throws a little low, but handled by Brennan Hudson. Well, ball's in a strike to Mendoza, who struck out via a pitch clock violation in the second. Another pick to first. So Georgia thinking along the lines of what you are, John. Texas can win. Keep going and just get a spark somewhere. Right-handed Ethan Mendoza in the box. The pitch is fouled back to the screen, and it's 0-2.
1: Volchko twice has struck out 10 this season. Last did it against LIU in the regionals when he no-hit LIU through six innings. Also struck out 10 at Ole Miss.
0: Another throw to first, and it gets away. Gets away from Hudson. It's going to go a long way. And first to third with ease goes Adrian Rodriguez before the throw gets back onto the infield. There is a ton of foul territory down that right field line. And once the throw gets away, it's an easy third base. So a two-base error, and there might be your spark as Texas gets a runner to third with nobody out.
1: And because of that expansive foul territory, there's a lot of room when that ball gets away, as it does. And it caroms around, and it just sat up against the rail. And even though Rodriguez got tied up with Hudson, the first baseman, momentarily, it was an easy first to third advance.
0: So now Mendoza's got a job to do, even though it's 0-2. The pitch is lined over the second baseman's head for a base hit. RBI single for Ethan Mendoza. And Texas cuts into the Georgia lead. It is 4-1.
1: Just what the doctor ordered for Texas. Mendoza had a chance even to make a productive out. Instead, he takes the slider off the end of the bat and just goes with it and is willing to go opposite field, and he drops it down for an RBI single, and it's a run safe at home presented by SEI. You're always safe with a security solution from Security Equipment Incorporated.
0: Wes Johnson going to make a visit out to the mound. The bullpen is going to head down that left field line. Let's take a 10-second timeout for station identification. 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
0: So Texas gets a run here in the fifth, just like that, two batters into the inning. A single by Adrian Rodriguez, and then an errant pickoff throw to first that gets Rodriguez to third, and an RBI single to the right side by Ethan Mendoza. It's 4-1. Ashton Larson at the plate. He gets a ball in the dirt. Throwing off the chemistry a bit here of Volchko, who had been rolling.
1: 58 pitches so far for Volchko, so you're not worried about that. But this is the first time that Texas has been able to touch him, and the throwing error has helped. Let's see how he responds after cruising through the first four innings.
0: The pitch, ground ball to short, to second for one, on to first, and a double play. A 6-3 double play. And Joey Volchko stems the Texas rally by rolling himself a two-out double play.
1: And Branch, as he made the play, made one, two, three little hop steps to get to the bag because he wanted to set himself up perfectly so as that back foot hits the bag, he can use that as leverage to throw and make an accurate toss over to first base.
0: And that will slow things down as Casey Borba steps in and takes a strike on a breaking ball from Volchko. It's 0-1. Just like that, Volchko turns it right back around. Branch had plenty of time up the middle. Swung on and missed by Borba, who is now 3 of 23 in the postseason. In the NCAA tournament anyway. Pounds his chest twice, jumps back in the box, and he'll get an 0-2 from Volchko, who's looking for strikeout number 10. The wind, the pitch, on the ground toward third, just foul up the third baseline. Gloved by Trey Phelps, now tossed into the stands. Georgia fans getting behind Volchko. He takes a look into the dugout. He shakes off twice. Now winds and delivers the 0-2. Pulled a slider, 1-2.
1: That's one of the differences now in the new PitchCom era is you're no longer shaking off the catcher. You're shaking off the guy putting in the pitch commands from the dugout.
0: So you can see Volchko, he looks into the dugout to shake off. The 1-2, swung on and missed. And Joey Volchko has himself 10 strikeouts. Texas gets a run on two hits, but the double play stems the rally. We head to the bottom half of the fifth inning here in Omaha. Georgia 4 and Texas 1. 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
3: Welcome back to Charles Schwab Field. I'm Josh Peterson near the Georgia dugout. Guys, you were talking not that long ago about how Georgia has this 4-1 lead, and it comes off of a home run and a single, which is so interesting given that they came into this College World Series first in the country in home runs, second in runs overall, and fourth in on-base percentage and batting average. We all wondered how would this team that was a part of such a massive super regional a week ago with 21 combined home runs between them and Mississippi State, how would they play here? So far, it looks like the ballpark might be winning. They still lead.
4: Thanks, Josh. Mike O'Shaughnessy steps in and it is in an 0-2 count after a taken strike and a foul ball at the feet. Quietly here, Dylan Volantis has started to straighten things out after a wild sideways first inning. The 0-2 is in the dirt.
5: Only allowed the two hits.
4: When you pitch to Georgia, you do so with the awareness that things can change in the flash of an eye. That's the type of pressure. It's sort of more of a mental pressure than anything. The 1-2 fouled off up the first base side, off the face of the Texas dugout. O'Shaughnessy is a part of that with his 20 home runs this year. Jackson, third in college baseball in home runs with 31. O'Shaughnessy, 10th in the SEC this year with his 20. The 1-2. On the outside corner for strike three. And O'Shaughnessy walks back to the dugout and the strikeout looking for Dylan Volantis. There's one away.
5: And another curveball he drops in there, and it's gorgeous. Crosses the outside corner of the plate. Six strikeouts now for Dylan Volantis.
4: Outside of the hit by pitches, a couple sideways plays. Volantis has been awfully good. So this one misses upstairs to Kenny Ishikawa. It's the fifth inning presented by Burlington Social on 10th Street, where fun nights are always in play. Drink well, stay late, be social at Burlington Social. 1-0. Is a sword, as they call it, a half swing. Ishikawa didn't mean to, tried to pull it back and was far too late to do so. 1-1. Now Volantis has had a couple of extra opportunities to get strikeouts. The 1-1 is popped up right side, back behind first base. Larson going back, he's in foul territory in short right field and pulls it in. May have briefly lost it in the sky, but was able to corral it for their second out.
5: One of the other improvements they made here at Charles Schwab Field is the addition of LED lights. And the way that these lights are aimed, it really helps the fielders. It doesn't get in their eye. Now, usually on a pop-up like that, you don't worry about it. But when you think about outfielders, sometimes you lose a ball in the lights. But the way these lights are organized, they still cast a nice bright glow across the ballpark, but it doesn't like that bright shining light in the eyes of an outfielder.
4: Ryan Wynn takes a strike. Yes, among the many improvements at the park this year, the brand new scoreboard in left center field. Deal one is off the outside edge on a breaking ball from Volantis. Ball and strike. A

0: place, scoreboard in right where the one had been before, and the brand new ribbon board that sort of helps light things up in here as well. 1-1 is hit high into center field, relatively deep. Tracking back on it is Pendergrass, and he's got it for the final out of the fifth inning. Another zero put up by Dylan Volantis, who has steadied things out. As we head on to the sixth inning, Georgia has a 4-1 lead over Texas. 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
0: To the sixth we go, 4-1 Georgia. I'm Connor Happer alongside John Bishop and our dugout reporter Josh Peterson, along with Nick Grimm and Chris Prudon, of course, up here in the booth at Charles Schwab Field. And back to work goes Joey Volchko, who delivers a strike to Darian Pendergrass, who struck out at his lone at bat in the third. We have a loose beach ball. John Bishop with
5: you. Oh, and listen to the boos. The boos from the crowd. See, I have finally, I feel like the old man who's been yelling at clouds all these years and no one would listen to me, but now people are starting to come around to the right way of thinking. Beach balls are a menace. They are a disruption of normal activity. And they ruin the flow of the game.
0: The 0-1 is fouled up the third baseline. It is 0-2. Maybe you and the SEC fan base would get along after all. They're... Oh, no.
5: And the same beach ball has come back out onto the field.
0: So let's see if Lujo threw it back the first time. I don't think you could throw it back again.
5: Spike it. Spike it. Spike it. Spike it.
0: Oh, he threw it back again.
5: And then it comes.
0: Oh, man. Well,
5: Can we take away his home run?
0: Rylan Lujo made a bunch of fans out there in left center field.
5: Yes, he did.
0: Now, none with the ground screw here at Charles Schwab Field. The 0-2 is chopped up the first baseline in fair territory, fielding it and just tagging himself as Brennan Hudson. And he just stood his ground up the first baseline as Pendergrass gave him a little bit of a shove. Nothing further than that. One out in the sixth inning, presented by Broncos, Omaha's original fast food. Fresh, never frozen, serving hand-cut french fries daily since 1959.
5: Well, they decided not to just backpedal back to the bag and just stood in line and smartly cupped the baseball with his open hand inside the glove and made the tag.
0: Back to the top of the Texas order for Robbins, who chops one out to short on two hops, long throw from Colby Branch is in time. And there's two away. for Volchko, who continues to roll. Texas had it going a bit in the fifth. Two singles to start the inning, including an RBI single by Mendoza after an errant pickoff throw, and then a 6-3 double play reset things for Volchko, and ever since then he hasn't let anybody else on base.
5: Wes Johnson, I think, making an argument that Robbins, when he dispatched the bat, threw it into the field of play. It ended up between the mound and home plate and came out of the dugout and made a point. And then it looked like he was gesturing at something in left field, and I don't know what it was. He's gone back into the dugout. No further discussion.
0: Carson Tinney takes a strike and a breaking ball. It's 0-1. Now the 0-1 is on the inside. And it's 0-2. Here come the Georgia faithful again, and along with the Bulldogs in the dugout. No balls, two strikes. The pitch. Chopped up the middle. Going to be a tough play for the second baseman. Fields it on to first in time. Nice play by Ryan Wynn on the run. Gloves it. Takes a couple gather steps and tosses it on to Brandon Hudson for the final out of the top half of the sixth inning. Another 1-2-3 frame for Joey Volchko. To the bottom of the sixth we go. Georgia 4 and Texas 1. 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
0: Brandon Hudson steps to the plate to start the bottom of the sixth inning with Georgia on top of Texas 4-1. First pitch is fouled off. Credit Dylan Philantis, who had a very sideways first inning where he faced 10 Georgia Bulldogs. He only gave up the two hits in that inning, and those are the only two hits he has given up all night. The 0-1 is upstairs. So Georgia is looking for some insurance, something they haven't had in a while. The insurance run is presented by the Durham Museum, where Omaha's history comes alive in the iconic Union Station, one block south of the Old Market.
5: You look at Valantis's line, it's not that weird. Two runs, four hits, or two earned runs, two hits, one walk, six strikeouts. The only thing that's a little off is the four hit batters. But other than that, everything else looks very acceptable if you're Jim Schlossnagel.
0: Pitch misses in the dirt to Hudson, who was one of those Bulldogs that was hit by a pitch. He's also struck out. So two balls and a strike. Valantis kicks and delivers. Fastball misses upstairs. Or actually, may have been a breaker. Three balls and a strike. In the first inning, Rylan Lujo hit a two-run home run. Three batters into this game after a leadoff walk by Trey Phelps. We'll reset the pitch clock here. And a deep Daniel Jackson fly ball to right. Then the home run off the foul pole. The 3-1 is in for a strike. Count goes full. We had two drop third strikes that reached. And two hit by pitches in the inning. Georgia got four out of it. That's where they sit now. This pitch is swung on and missed on a breaking ball in the dirt. And Volantis continues his run here as Hudson goes down swinging for the second time. And there's one away in this bottom of the sixth, which is presented by Broncos, Omaha's original fast food, fresh, never frozen, serving hand-cut french fries daily since 1959.
5: Normally a third time through the order, you would think, especially with a team that hits like Georgia, they would start to tee off on any pitcher. But outside of Jackson's lineout, it's been three strikeouts and a couple of lazy pop-ups.
0: Right-handed hitting Colby Branch steps in, pops up a bunt. Volantis is going to field it on two hops and toss it on to first for the out. Slick play by Volantis, who textbook grabbed it with the bare hand, twisted it into the ground to make sure he had a grip on it, and fired it to first for the out.
5: And it's always a tough play for a lefty coming off the mound because you've got to spin your way into position to throw it to first. And he was able to do that and throw a strike over there.
0: And there was a moment where Volantis maybe thought he was going to be able to catch it on the fly. Now, Black squares around a bunt and pulls back and takes a strike. Texas has made this game, and I mean this in a complimentary way, boring enough as this is swung on and missed. They wanted to, after that first inning, just settle things down. And they've only got one run, but they have successfully done that. Now their offense has to come to life. The 0-2 is outside on a little quick pitch. That's another one where Volantis stepped toward the first base side and swung it around his body.
5: I know he's done it before, but I just, it's hard sometimes for me to realize that it could work.
0: As the 1-2 is swung on and missed, and Volantis strikes out two in the inning, and he sets down Georgia in order for the second consecutive frame. We are through six here in downtown Omaha. Georgia leads Texas 4-1. 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
5: 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Four runs, two hits, one error for the Georgia Bulldogs. One run, three hits, two errors for the Texas Longhorns. 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First pitch swinging is a ground ball back to the mound. And for the third time tonight, Volchko fields his position. And it's a 1-3 put out and a quick first out in the seventh. And Volchko right now is in complete command of this game as we send it down to Josh Peterson.
14: He absolutely is, John. And there is a world right now where he is actually not on the mound. 1 year ago, as he was in the portal, he was down to two schools, Georgia and LSU. So who did he speak with? Well, Paul Skeens, who played under Wes Johnson when Johnson was the pitching coach at LSU back in 2023. Now, he said that he wanted him to lean LSU, but mainly it was about trying to stay as neutral as you can and help make a decision as a player. He added he couldn't really point me in one direction or the other, and I guess he really didn't take that advice from Paul Skeens, given that he's now pitching for Georgia right now.
5: The 0-1 is a strike. Temo Becerra 0-2 with a pair of strikeouts. 10 season-high strikeouts for Joey Volchko. Third time this year he's hit 10. One more and he'll tie his career best. No balls, two strikes. Here's the pitch. And a bit of a crossfire, almost came sidearm there. Missed outside with the slider, and it's 1-2.
0: Wonder if him and Skeens got together in fielding their position, too. Volchko's done a great job of that tonight.
5: He's caught one liner and made two other nice plays. The 1-2 is a cold strike three on the outside corner. It's only the second called punch out of the night, but it's a career-tying 11th strikeout. And Joey Volchko trying to match Cord Rager from Oklahoma for the pitching performance of the night.
0: We do have some defensive changes here for Georgia. So Lujo moves over to left from center. Ishikawa goes over to right from left. So Black comes out of the game and he makes way for Scott Newman, who is out in center field.
5: So out of the game, Ryan Black. Here is Adrian Rodriguez. He's got two hits tonight. And he takes a strike. He is 2-for-2. Only three on the board for the Longhorns. Our line score, those of you Price is Right fans will mark out on this. It looks like an addition of Safe Crackers. Here's a bouncing ball, takes a high hop out to short, high throw to first, but it's fielded by Hudson, and he keeps the bag to record the out. And another 1-2-3 inning for Joey Volchko, and he is through seven, leading Texas 4-1. 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
5: Neither starting pitcher has come out of this one as Joey Volchko goes out for his seventh inning of work, and he fires in a strike to Trey Phelps. Phelps walked to lead off the game. He actually batted twice in the first inning. He popped out to end the first. It was a 10-batter inning that led to four runs. Here's a bouncing ball to third, fumbled by Borba, over to the shortstop. The throw won't be in time. That'll be an error. Borba should have had it. It came out of his glove. It bounced over to Rodriguez, who tried to make the throw, but with the speedy Phelps going down the line, he had no shot.
17: It took a funny hop. The second to last hop, right on the lip of the grass, and maybe it did catch that lip a little bit. It sort of flung out to the center field side of the field, like the second base side, and that was just enough for Borba to fumble it.
5: Now here's Daniel Jackson. Jackson has been held in check tonight. He's 0-for-3. He's the only Bulldog not to reach. I say that knowing that Georgia still only has two hits. This pitch gets into the dirt. It'll get away, and that'll lead to Phelps going to second base. Carson Tinney couldn't come up with it in time. It went back behind the batter, Jackson, and Phelps easily into second. So another wild pitch. Another free base.
17: You're going to see Georgia get aggressive here. They're trying to push across that insurance run, of course, which is presented by the Durham Museum, where Omaha's history comes live in the iconic Union Station.
5: Here's a bouncing ball to short. Rodriguez going to try to get the runner at third, and he's safe. Rodriguez decided to throw to third base to try to cut down the lead runner, and Phillips slides in safely. Immediately, Borba went to the cupping ears motion. And let's see. I think we're going to get a review.
17: We are. I'm not sure why Rodriguez did that. He is going to his left. He has to throw that ball to first.
5: It was hit hard on the ground. The throw is there, but unfortunately, it took the glove hand away from third base, and so Borba had to do a lot more reaching to get the tag. If he is able to hit the throw on the right side of Borba, then he can just put down the tag quickly. But because the throw was to the outside part of the bag, he had to reach back over to get Phelps. This should be a quick review.
17: Now, he did the bag a little bit on a head-first dive, but his entire body stayed over it. Unless he actually bounced off the bag for a split second, but I don't think we have the evidence to suggest that's happening.
5: Our replay reviews are presented by Jay Stennett Contracting. 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But Rodriguez trying to get Phelps on the tag out at third base.
17: I can't believe
5: this is going to cost him a base.
17: I can't believe Rodriguez threw that to third. I mean, he's going to his left. So he's going to throw across, like you said, John, and make a longer throw to third. If he's going to his right in the hole, absolutely, you make that throw.
5: But he's got to spin back, pivot, and then throw back across to third base. And they're taking a long look at this one. I thought on the initial look that it was pretty obvious he beat the tag as he uses the swim move. Yeah, I really don't know why we're taking this much time.
17: Yeah,
5: he never lost the bag, and even for that split second he may have come off the bag, Borba's tag had come off of the body. 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
0: Texas is a good defensive team. These are two defensive mistakes.
5: What are we doing?
18: After review, the call of save stands. Texas has one challenge remaining.
5: So it'll be a fielder's choice. Jackson reaching first.
0: After that, it wasn't even confirmed, John. I mean, they must have saw something that made them believe it was close.
5: So the runner's safe at third, and now here comes Jim Schlossnagel, and this should spell the end of the night, I believe, for Dylan Volantis. He is now at 102 pitches.
0: Must have saw something that made him believe it was close.
5: So the runner's safe at third, and now here comes Jim Schlossnagel, and this should spell the end of the night, I believe, for Dylan Volantis. He is now at 102 pitches. It is the fifth time this year he has been over the century mark. He was at 110 last week in the Super Regional against Oregon. But this appears to be a meeting at the mound of a strategy variety, not of a I'm going to pull you variety, unless Schlossnagel is using extra time here to buy his reliever a couple of more tosses. I believe my binoculars don't deceive me. It's Brett Crossland.
0: And he's not taking Volantis out. This has been broken up, and Volantis still with the ball in his hands.
5: So he's going to leave Volantis in at 102 pitches. Nobody out. Runners on the corners. And Rylan Luhol, who bounced a two-run home run off of the left field foul pole for only the third home run hit this year against Volantis. So far, those two runs have held up.
0: So Texas is going to trade a run for two outs here. But if it's hard at third, they're going to come home with it.
5: Pitch misses inside. The middle infielder's playing midway.
0: Yeah, those guys are basically double play depth, and the corners are pretty much in.
5: 4-1 Georgia in the bottom of the seventh. The pitch off the end of the bat, foul and out of play. Luhol, the two-run home run in the first, a pop-out in the second, and a strikeout in the fourth. An E5, a wild pitch, and a fielder's choice. As runners on the corners, nobody out. The pitch way outside, and a great job by Carson Tinney to save a run. He had to come flying out of his crouch across his body to catch the pitch. 2-1.
0: I think this is it for Volantis.
5: The 2-1 pitch is swung on, hit down the line into left, deep and back and off the face of the wall. One run is in. Jackson will pull up at third, and into second with a double is Rylan Luhol. He almost did the same thing again. This time it hits off the fence. It's an RBI double for Luhol, and it's 5-1 Bulldogs in the seventh.
0: And would you believe that's just the second extra base hit of the night for either team? And they are both by Ryan Luho, the two-run home run in the first, and now the RBI double here in the seventh. And now Schloss is still on the top step. Hold on. Both teams. Now Wes Johnson, I think, wants an offensive timeout.
5: So Wes Johnson's going to use an offensive timeout here and bring O'Shaughnessy and his base runners in to chat. Schlossnagel standing on the top step.
0: I mean, I suppose you could play a matchup here with O'Shaughnessy, but
5: he struck him out twice tonight. One time he reached, though, on the wild pitch. 5-1 Georgia. That's only the third hit of the game for the Bulldogs. Now let's see if Schlossnagel makes a move off the top step of the dugout. Offensive timeout is done. And for the moment, it appears as it stays.

0: DeSantis. Still nobody out. Second and third. Now Schlossnagel is shifting his shortstop, Rodriguez, over to the right side of second base. So a shift is on, but the infield is halfway in. And the pitch to O'Shaughnessy is in there for a strike. The third baseman, Borba, playing even with the bag.
1: I was wondering if they were going to tinker with putting O'Shaughnessy on, but that doesn't appear to be the case.
0: And the middle infielders are playing in, though both on the right side. Nothing and one, the pitch. Fouled off at the plate, and it's 0-2.
1: It's just the ultimate trust in Valantis right now.
0: Sure is. No balls, two strikes. Valantis desperately needing a strikeout. The pitch. Swung on and missed. It's in the dirt. Pitch got away. O'Shaughnessy didn't realize it. And a light toss over the first. And another strikeout that ends up in the dirt. But they do get the strikeout. That's the ninth of the game for Dylan Valantis. They've had, what, three more that they had to throw to first to complete the strikeout?
1: He's completed, I think, two, maybe three, and then the two that went for errors. He's lost the ball at his feet a couple times, too, has Tinney.
0: Well, that breaking ball comes in, and it just dives to the ground. And it certainly has made for a challenge tonight for Carson Tinney. Now here's Ishikawa, infield still in. Now one out, and the position of the infielders is in normal spots. Shortstop back in his usual position, and Ishikawa fouls one off. Ishikawa singled in the first, scored on one of the two wild pitches that resulted in errors on Carson Tinney. No balls and a strike. Pitch is a chopper over the first baseman and into right field, a base hit. Two runs are going to score. Ishikawa drives in a pair. It's now 7-1 Bulldogs in the seventh.
1: And another chop ball that blasts over the first baseman's head. Ishikawa just chops it straight into the ground and over the head of Ashton Larson at first. And here comes Jim Schlossnagel. But Dylan Valantis really gutted it out tonight for Texas, but just couldn't get those final two outs he needed.
0: So the night is done for Dylan Valantis as Georgia knocks him out of the box with three runs here in the seventh to take a commanding 7-1 lead. And this call to the bullpen is presented by Oscar's Pizza and Sports Grill, home of the Big O Pizza and award-winning char-buffed wings. We'll tell you about Brett Crossland when we continue from Omaha after this timeout. 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
0: Brett Crossland, the freshman from Phoenix, Arizona, becomes the second pitcher of the night for Texas. He replaces Dylan Valantis, who really gutted through one tonight. But unfortunately, a few too many mistakes in the first. And, albeit there were a couple of mistakes in this inning, including the error to lead things off, has knocked him out of the box. And now it's up to Crossland to try to set the Bulldogs down here in the seventh.
1: Crossland, the righty, making his 25th appearance this year. He's 1-2 with a 3.57 ERA. 22 and two-thirds innings. He struck out 32 and walked 12. Opponents are hitting 226 off of Crossland this year. Cutter, fastball. He'll mix them both interchangeably and mix in a curve and change, but mostly cut fastball and four-seam fastball that'll run back into righties. The cutter, he'll take a little bit off it. The fastball will run up to 97 for him. Big kid, another one. And a youngster, like you said, John, from Phoenix, trying to get some big outs here and just keep this exactly where it is.
0: Well, Texas came in right behind Georgia's two of the best fielding teams in this College World Series group of eight. But tonight, three errors have all factored into runs. Two in the first and one here in the seventh. Not to mention the decision by Rodriguez to try to throw and get the lead runner on a tag play at third instead of going to first. And it's those types of things that can cost you ball games. We talked so much about Georgia and their power threat. It's been as much about Texas mistakes as it has anything else tonight. That and Joey Volchko. 7-1 in favor of the Bulldogs. The one strike pitch is a breaking ball high by Wynn, or to Wynn.
1: It's a long hold there by Crossland, who's trying to manage the run game a little bit too.
0: You will mix in a curve, so when you look at the difference in velocities, it's a good 20 mile an hour difference between the peak of his fastball and his curve. Runner fakes a go, and here's a soft line drive. It's going to fall down for a base hit. Going first to third is Ishikawa. He'll make it easily. It's a bloop single for Ryan Wynn. And who says the Bulldogs can't manufacture runs without a home run?
1: No kidding. A little bit of everything tonight. A few bloop hits, taking advantage of some mistakes. Georgia has a chance to really pour it on here. Already with a 7-1 lead and a couple more runners on base and still just one out in the seventh inning.
0: Brennan Hudson, 0 for 2 tonight, was hit by a pitch in the first. They got the runner picked off at first. They're going to throw to second, and he's going to beat the throw.
1: Wow.
0: Crossland wasn't paying attention. Ryan Wynn took off for second. They threw to second base, and Wynn makes it.
1: Wynn just took off, and Crossland didn't realize until he's about two-thirds of the way there. Play nearly got him. Now Texas is going to bring the infield all the way in. This is a defensive disaster for the Longhorns.
0: Another mistake. Now the infield in, and the pitch ripped foul into the screen by Brennan Hudson. So Texas has come apart here in the seventh. Georgia up 7-1. And looking for a whole lot more. The 0-1. Fastball, did he go? Yes, says third base umpire Derek Malika.
1: Georgia fans not happy, but it did look like he went around.
0: Now nothing in two. Crossland kind of hunched over on the mound. Now gets his sign in the set, the pitch. It's high, checked his swing this time. It's 1-2.
1: Bronx cheer from Georgia fans. That's good.
0: One ball, two strikes. Pitch. Checked his swing. He went around. Strike three. A strikeout for Brett Crossland. You can download the Westwood One Sports app and catch all of our NCAA championship broadcasts. 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You'll want that app this year so you can listen to all the excitement of the Rams winning the Super Bowl.
1: Oh.
0: Oh, did I spoil the season? Pitch is in the dirt, but a good block, and it rolls up the third base line, no advance.
1: Are you one of the script writers?
0: Maybe.
1: It'd be quite the job.
0: It would be a fun job.
1: I never see job posting.
0: It'd be a fun job, but people would get bored of seeing the Rams winning every game.
1: There was that commercial for it once. And
0: there was.
1: That was a great commercial.
0: It was.
1: With all the talk about the NFL script writers. Now, nobody would be crazy enough to write the script for college baseball.
0: Well, no one would believe the script we had in the first inning tonight. Here's the 1-0. It misses inside. Two balls and no strikes.
1: Here's what's going to happen.
0: We're going to get a line drive that hits off the foul pole. Then
1: just
0: the catcher's going to miss two strikes at the plate, and he's going to wild throw to first, and it's going to lead to runs. It's going to happen not once, but twice. The 2-0. Pumps in a strike. Good breaking ball. Good slider there from Brett Crossland.
1: Going to mix in a couple, four guys getting hit. But other than that, the starting pitcher does really well for Texas.
0: Two balls and a strike. Crossland waiting, and the pitch. Low, ball three. Folks from Austin would send that script back.
1: No, thank
0: you.
1: Big
0: rejection stamp on it. No. Georgia fans would be like, but where's all the home runs?
1: I don't understand.
0: There's only one home run.
1: And there's no trees.
0: There's no trees. Three balls and a strike. Pitch swung on and missed. There are trees, but they are outside the ballpark. Of course, we're referring to at Foley Field in Athens. The park is kind of nestled down into a valley where there's a lot of trees and hills to the outside. And
1: maybe
0: a lot of home runs ended up in those trees.
1: Maybe Lujo thought the foul pole was a tree.
0: Three balls, two strikes, the pitch. Popped up, coming back this way. That's about the only thing we haven't had on the bingo card tonight, and that is a foul ball into the Patera Landscaping broadcast booth. But there is a shield that surrounds, it's an energy field that binds us, it surrounds us, and it holds the foul balls away.
1: Yeah, the vines are coming in nice here, too.
0: I like the addition of the vines this year. It's got a very old-timey Wrigley Field feeling. Three balls, two strikes. The pitch from Crossland. Swung on and missed. He struck him out. And that will do it for Georgia in the seventh. But three more runs on three hits. There was a costly error and two left. To the eighth we go. It's all Bulldogs leading Texas 7-1. 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
0: 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Top of the eighth inning, winner's bracket awaits. The team that makes it out of here tonight victorious, and Oklahoma waits for them in said winner's bracket. As the first pitch by Joey Volchko is low. Volchko, 79 pitches. A career-high 11 strikeouts. He has shut down Texas tonight. The 1-0. In for a strike, and it's 1-1.
1: He's just been on the attack. And I really think him setting the tone in that first inning, getting three strikeouts swinging, the top three hitters, Tinian Pack, that really started things off for him.
0: Here's a bouncing ball through the middle. It'll get there for a base hit. Mendoza pokes a single off the ground and into center for his second hit of the night. Let's pause 10 seconds for identification. In association with Westwood One, this is the NCAA Radio Network.
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0: Now that our fine affiliates across the country have identified themselves, I will identify Connor Happer. I will identify Josh Peterson, who's down there on the field. I will identify Nick Grimm, who is our producer tonight. And I will call myself John Bishop, your humble announcer. We welcome you to Charles Schwab Field, downtown Omaha, Nebraska, where Ethan Mendoza
1: is coming out of the game.
0: Is coming out of the game after that bouncing ball, and you could see on the swings it is the hand that he injured.
1: Ooh.
0: That has kept him out of the regular lineup as a fielder. It came on the follow through on the at bat, and you can see him holding the hand limply to the side as he's running to first. So he will exit the game, and entered in his place is a pinch runner. We'll identify the pinch runner. It's Early. And there's a strike. It's Callum Early, the sophomore, who will run for Ethan Mendoza. And we are concerned about his well-being. It's a good bat that you don't want to lose in this lineup. The 0-1 chop foul by Ashton Larson. Larson 0 for 2 tonight. Bounced into a double play. It was the one inning where Volchko looked a little vulnerable. Gave up two hits, had a throwing error. But Larson bounced into a double play, and it pretty much quieted the rest of the inning. The 0-2 is a bouncing ball to second. Could be a double play, but it's fumbled it short. He'll have to go the long way to first, and they'll only get one out. So Colby Branch, trying to turn two, got a little anxious there, and it juggled out of the glove, but he calmly stayed down on it and got a throw over to first to get the batter.
1: Yeah, I think you're right. He got a little bit ahead of himself, tried to get things moving towards second base to try and make the flip over to second so they could get the double play, but still was able to get an out of it. And at this point in the game, you're counting outs if you're Jordan's lead and five outs to get.
0: Here's Borba. Volchko's pitch misses low.
1: I hate to see that for Mendoza, though. Just an awkward swing. I don't know if there was anything that triggered it, but he was shaking out his hand coming out of the box and then came straight out of the game after reaching on first on that chop single up the middle.
0: The 1-0 is a high chopper but wide of third and foul. And a nice job by Trey Phelps to gather up the ball and throw it into the stands. And a lucky fan will come away with a souvenir.
1: He threw it pretty deep into the stands, too. Usually those first two rows get filled up with souvenir baseballs. Row
8: 15-16 got a free one on that one.
0: The 1-1 from Volchko. Cut on and missed. And that slider still razor sharp. It's got an RPM that can get close to 3,100. And it has been deadly tonight for the Longhorns. One ball, two strikes. Looking for strikeout number 12. The pitch. Outside with a slider.
1: 11 strikeouts. No base on balls. No extra base hits. Four singles for Texas.
0: His only mistake tonight, a throwing error at first. And that's it. The 2-2. Swing and a miss. He struck him out. And he went back to the slider for strikeout number 12. A new career high for Joey Volchko. Two down in the eighth. Presented by the Ultimate Baseball Academy. Sign up for their fall ball leagues at ubanebraska.com. Going to be a pinch hitter here for Pendergrass. Josh Livingston. Livingston will hit for Pendergrass, who went 0 for 2 tonight. A lefty up in the box, hitting 231 with four home runs. And the breaking ball misses low and in. It's 7-1 Bulldogs. Winner to face Oklahoma Monday night in the winner's bracket game of bracket two. Volchko at the belt, the pitch. Slider for a strike. Been saying that all night long. One and one the count.
1: Texas has only been held one run or less three times this year.
0: Fouled straight back, and it's one and two. Now, this is an offense that averages 8.3 runs per game. And in this tournament, prior to Omaha, averaging 11.6 runs. One ball, two strikes. Can Joey Volchko make it a baker's dozen? The pitch bends outside. Went with the curveball there, and it's two and two.
1: Arkansas got him twice in one weekend, a shutout and a one-run a game where they scored one, and then Florida got him a couple weeks later.
0: The 2-2 from Volchko. Missing outside, 3-2.
1: Just tough to hold this offense down. Volchko's just been going at him with a head of steam all night long.
0: Well, this has been his best performance of the season, and he has saved it for a perfect moment. The opening game of their College World Series run. The full count pitch to Livingston is chopped on the ground. Nice play over at first base by Hudson. He'll take it to the bag himself. And that will retire the side. And Joey Volchko, through eight, holding Texas to just one run. In the inning, a hit and a man left. We head to the bottom of the eighth. Bulldogs 7, Longhorns 1. 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

0: freshman right-hander from Prairie Village, Kansas. So a short drive for his folks, for Michael Winter.
1: Winter this year, he's making his 12th appearance. First year at the Men's College World Series. 1-0 with a 6.39 ERA. Does have a save. 12 and two-thirds innings. He's struck out 12 and walked 7. Opponents are hitting 314 off of him this year, and it's 12 and two-thirds. So Winter just trying to make it a little easier on the rest of the Texas pen. Get these important outs here and keep this game right where it is.
0: He will face Scott Newman, who gets his first cracks tonight. Newman, who replaced Black in the order.
1: And so Texas in the outfield goes with Maddox Mansour in center field, because Pendergrass was pinch hit for by Livingston.
0: Which is inside. 1-1. 8th inning presented by Ultimate Baseball Academy. Sign up for their fall ball leagues at ubanebraska.com. Mansour in for Pendergrass. And the 1-1 to Michael Winter. Swing and a miss. Michael Winter is the pitcher.
1: From Michael Winter, Shawnee Mission East High School in the Kansas City area. 6'5", 240-pound freshman.
0: The 1-2 is low. He was the Kansas 6A pitcher of the year. He had a .11 ERA as a senior last year.
1: .11? Even know how that's possible.
0: That's like a run every five games or something. Here's a little nubber down the line. It's going to stay fair, and a heads-up play by Larson, who picks it up, tags the runner out. Now we're going to have a conversation whether or not that ball was fair or foul, and they're going to call it a foul ball.
1: It looked like Larson picked it up right off the chalk, and he was sort of waiting because it was rolled up to him pretty quick. Georgia's first base coach said he was immediately in protest. And there doesn't seem to be much argument from Texas coming back the other way.
0: Jim Schlossnagel leaning up on that top rail. And it'll be a foul ball. 2-2 now to Scott Newman. Seven-1 Georgia here in the eighth. And the pitch. Missed outside, 3-2. Newman this year, just a .133 average. He's 2-for-15. Trying to reach base in the College World Series. The full count pitch. It's high, ball four. The Georgia dugout explodes with applause for Scott Newman. As he reaches on the walk, that's only the second walk tonight.
1: Well, the first one since the first batter of the game.
0: That's the second walk of the game either side, because, of course, Bolchko hasn't walked anybody tonight.
1: There was the Volantis hit by pitches, but the first base on balls since the very first batter of the game, Trey Phelps.
0: Speaking of Phelps, he's up again for the fifth time. Pitch, missing outside. Walked in the first, scored. Popped up also in the first as Georgia batted 10. Grounded into a fielder's choice in the fourth. Reached on an error by the third baseman and scored on a base hit by Lujo in the seventh. The pitch is half foul back into the screen.
1: I'd say pitching has sort of won the night tonight. And then Texas's defense letting them down in a few different areas, and a couple of extra bases, free bases. And that's sort of been the story of this one. It's really been a lot of the story over the first couple of days.
0: 1-1. Almost hit him, stayed inside. 2-1. There is no one working in the Georgia bullpen. Joey Bolchko has already eclipsed his career long of 7 innings pitched. It would appear as if Wes Johnson's going to let him go and finish what he started. Here's a high fly ball hit off the end of the bat.

0: into shallow right field. Backing up on it is Temo Becerra, and he'll make the catch for the first out. This broadcast of the Men's College World Series on the NCAA Radio Network is intended solely for the private, non-commercial use of our audience. Any reproduction, retransmission, or other use of this broadcast without the express written consent of the NCAA and Westwood One is strictly prohibited. And Chris Prudhon will enforce.
1: Yes, he will. He will knock on your door.
0: There's a strike. Daniel Jackson, a quiet night for the Golden Spikes Award winner. 0 for 4. Reached on a fielder's choice in the seventh. Scored on Ishikawa's two-run single. Swing and a miss, and he's behind nothing and two.
1: Been waiting to see that rhino mask. So everybody, once Georgia hits a home run, they all get a bulldog mask. Except for Daniel Jackson. He's the rhino.
0: Rhino hasn't been held in check. The 0-2. Swung on and fouled off the catcher's protective gear. And he stays alive at the plate. Jackson with 31 home runs. Which is 6 off the Georgia single season record. Of course, Charlie Condon did that a couple of years ago. As the pitch misses outside, it's 1-2.
1: Oh.
0: And someone hit the switch on the light display, and the LED light started to flash as if somebody hit a home run.
1: Wake up, everybody.
0: Okay, are they
1: foreshadowing the script
0: writers? Foreshadowing what's happening here? 1-2 to Jackson. The pitch. Nope, he swung and missed.
1: Well, you can get the flashing lights for a strikeout, too.
0: So, two away as Michael Winter strikes out Daniel Jackson. Jackson giving his teammate Ryland Luhol a bit of a scouting report on the Texas freshman as they exchange positions now in the batter's box. Two out, runner at first, 7-1 Georgia in the eighth. Bulldogs for the first time here since 2008. There's a high fly ball hit to right field, and Robbins is there. He'll make the catch, and the side is retired. To the ninth we go. Georgia 7 and Texas 1. In association with 1620 The Zone, you're listening to the Men's College World Series on the NCAA Radio Network.
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0: 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Joey Voltschko, a career-high 12 strikeouts, a career-long 8 innings. He's going for a complete game, leading 7-1. And the first pitch of the ninth inning is that slider for a strike. Aiden Robbins, 0-3 tonight. Voltschko has been magnificent. No walks. Only a throwing error is the only thing you can say he has done wrong tonight. And a swing and a miss and another hard-biting slider, and it's nothing and two.
1: There's only five pitchers in this event's history who have 12 strikeouts and no walks in the aluminum bat era. Joey Voltschko trying to join the club.
0: The 0-2 is fouled off.
1: Last year, Gage Wood, 19 strikeouts and no walks in his no-hit effort against Murray State. Cade Horton for Oklahoma in 22. TCU's Brian Howard against Texas A&M in 2017. Stan Spencer in 1990 and Roger Clemens in 1983.
0: That's
1: Oklahoma
0: some good
1: State.
0: Company. Here's the 0-2. Popped up. It'll be out of the play, into the seats.
1: Remember, Wood had 19. So, and Horton had 13. So Voltschko is looking to join the Wood-Horton club of 13 and no walks.
0: And those have all happened within the last 4 years. Of course, Horton did it when Oklahoma was here in 22. The 0-2. Swing and a miss. He struck him out. The 13th strikeout for Joey Voltschko. One away in the ninth, 7-1 Georgia on our scoreboard, presented by Langfeld Overhead Door for your professional garage repair and installation needs, langfelddoors.com.
1: Elite company for Voltschko. Last complete game in the College World Series was Cade Anderson in finals game one last year against Coastal.
0: Here's Carson Tinney. And the first pitch missed outside. 0-3 tonight. Tinney with a couple of errors. Those two dropped third strike. Wild throws to first base. That allowed two men to reach. The second essentially was a two-run play with the bases loaded. Outside, it's ball two. Two balls, no strikes. Voltschko into his wind in the pitch. Missed outside, ball three.
1: Oh, man.
0: And so the only drama is Voltschko in danger of his first walk of the night. The 3-0 is a strike. He just went right to the heater, 94 miles an hour.
1: He's been pretty consistent with that, too.
0: Confident enough from here to throw him a slider and get him to chase or maybe land it in the zone. The 3-1. Nope, he overthrew the fastball and it's down, and that's the first walk of the game.
1: He's been ejected from the club.
0: Well, if you're Georgia, you don't care. You just want that first win. You've waited 18 years to get back to this event. And now, by seed, all the expectations of being the favorite. They came in on the odds makers list, a co-favorite with North Carolina. Well, tonight, they have answered the call, and they have responded. And Anthony Pack takes a strike. Pack 0-3 with two strikeouts.
1: I do wonder if there's any part of Wes Johnson that wants to get Voltschko a standing ovation walking off the mound, but you'd rather have him just finish this thing up, I think.
0: The 0-1 swing and a miss. The Georgia bullpen has started to stir just in case. Voltschko at 107 pitches. You know he wants to finish this one. No balls, two strikes to Pack. The wind in the pitch. Slider missed outside, and Jackson popped up out of his crouch. Thought he was going to get the call. And then taps his chest. He's gesturing back to the umpire, not wanting to show him up.
1: Yeah.
0: But he really thought he got that slider in there for a strike.
1: He was pretty demonstrative. He popped up and then apologized immediately to Jake Uhlenhop.
0: The 1-2, fouled ground out of play.
1: Uhlenhop said, yep, it was off the plate. The catcher-umpire relationship is still going strong.
0: These are the most pitches thrown in a game by Volchko. 108 was the previous high. That came in a six-inning effort against Missouri. That was one of the other games where he had nine or more strikeouts. He's got 12 tonight. Swing and a miss. He struck him out. Number 14. And Texas down to their final out. And this time, Uncle Charlie broke out the curveball and spun in a dandy.
1: I think that's the second time he's got Pack on that pitch, too. The curveball breaking in off the plate against the lefty. Now Becerra is trying to avoid going down for the fourth time on strikes tonight.
0: 7-1 Bulldogs. Volchko's pitch. Slider in there for a strike. All the talk about Valantis and how maybe some thought he should have been SEC Pitcher of the Year. Joey Volchko reminding folks that he is no slouch. The pitch, foul back, and it's nothing and two. He was rated the 85th best prospect by MLB.com. He's draft eligible. The former Stanford Cardinal, who made his first career start against the Creighton Blue Jays, the team that hosts this event. Well, he has come to Omaha with purpose. No balls, two strikes, two out, top of the ninth, the pitch. Cold strike three, Joey Volchko finishes with a flourish, a 15th strikeout. And a Bulldog win, 7-1 over Texas.
1: And how about that last fastball on the outside edge at 96? Joey Volchko, take a bow, my friend. Gave up just four hits in the one run, just walked the measly one there in the ninth, and struck out 15, an all-timer. As far as a College World Series performance from the Georgia righty.
0: Our ninth inning was presented by Pint 9 Brewing Company in La Vista, Nebraska. Celebrating 9 years of pouring Pint 9. The Bulldogs into the winner's bracket in bracket two. A 7-1 victory over the number 6 seed Texas Longhorns. We'll be back with our postgame and more after this. 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
0: Joey Volchko having fun with his teammates.
1: Sour Power.
0: The Sour Power, which is the gummy candy that Georgia has fed off of this year as he was doing his post-game interview with television. We'll get him here in just a moment. But they were covering him with those Sour Powers and trying to distract him, and he, just like he did through the Texas Longhorns, just coolly executed the interview and didn't acknowledge any of the other stuff going on until the very end. 7-1 tonight, Georgia with the victory, and Volchko with a complete game, 15-strikeout gem.
1: He was absolutely tremendous and steady, like you said, the entire way through. So can't wait to hear about this and the mindset and how much more candy he's got to pour on him, as we'll send it down to the field now with our own Josh Peterson.
10: Connor, thank you so much. Joey Volchko joining us right now. Your guys are just pouring stuff all over you. You had really nice anticipation of it. You did a good job, just like you did on the mound tonight. A career night for you in innings and strikeouts. You were dialed in from the beginning. How'd you do it?
11: Yeah, I just executed the game plan. There's a lot of confidence, and things kind of slowed down because we had a very clear plan. Went out and executed it, moving the ball around, didn't let the misses affect me, just got back in the zone and kept competing.
10: Strange start, of course, with all those runs in the bottom of the first inning, and yet it really didn't seem to faze you, even though a lot of pitchers might be a bit too comfortable. Why was that?
11: Honestly, just from experience. Mississippi State, I knew that regardless of who jumps out first, I think that either team can come back at any time, especially in SEC postseason baseball. So carrying that mentality into this, helped me out a lot.
10: Pitching in Omaha in front of all your fans, I mean, is this everything you've been dreaming of?
11: Absolutely. This is what I came to Georgia to do, and to play for Wes Johnson and finally see him on this stage again as a head coach has been unbelievable.
10: Congratulations. You're in the winner's bracket. We'll see you in a couple days.
11: Thank you. Appreciate it.
10: John, Connor, back up to you.
0: Joey Volchko tonight just walked the one batter with one out in the ninth inning. He was dialed in from the start. He struck out the first four batters that he faced, and he struck out three in the ninth. He also had a three strikeout inning in the fourth. He was masterful. He really, the slider was the thing that got him going. Obviously the fastball had good life on it as well, but that slider had great bite on it, and he had Texas off balance all night.
1: I think the fastball probably played up a little bit tonight, as we talked about it tends to do when you get on this stage. But he always mixes really well, and you're right. He mixed the fastball and the slider just tremendously tonight. I mean, nobody barreled him up all night, and he struck out 15, and he walked one. So it's one thing to do that to this Texas offense, who can absolutely barrel just about anything. But to do it throwing as many strikes as he did is even more impressive. He was getting a little bit of chase out of the zone as well. But, man, I mean, what more can you say about Volchko? He was tremendous.
0: 7-1 final, Georgia with the victory. They will face Oklahoma on, let's see, today's Saturday?
1: Today is Saturday.
0: Monday night.
1: That makes
0: Monday
1: it
0: night.
1: Monday night.
0: Bracket 2, winner's bracket game Monday night here in Omaha. Another battle of SEC foes. But again, Georgia did not face any of these teams on this side of the bracket during regular or postseason play. So it'll be a different look for them and a big challenge for both sides. Georgia's offense tonight, only 5 hits, but they took advantage of 3 Texas errors and got some free bases tonight. They did get a home run. We'll hear about that and a whole lot more coming up in our highlights next. In association with 1620 The Zone, you're listening to the Men's College World Series on the NCAA Radio Network.
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0: Back here at Charles Schwab Field in Omaha alongside Connor Happer, I'm John Bishop, 7-1 Georgia the victor. 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Joey Volchko struck out the side in the first. So, for the first time, Dylan Volantis came to the pitcher's mound to face off against the Georgia Bulldogs. He walked Trey Phelps, the leadoff batter, got Jackson to fly out. Then, Rylan Luhol against a pitcher who had only given up two home runs all. And maybe it was such a shock that even the umpires couldn't believe it.
15: Runner at first is Trey Phelps. Out. Bottom of the first, no score, Texas versus Georgia. The pitch swung on, hit down the line into left field. It is curling, and it is off the pole, or it's off the wall. Coming around to score is Phelps. Headed to third is Luhol. He's in there safely with a triple. And there are folks down the line waving their arms as if it hit the foul pole, which would mean a home run.
0: And it was on replay. It actually hit the foul pole about 3 feet above the top of the wall. It hit square off the pole, bounced back into the field of play. On replay, it was overturned, a home run by Rylan Luhol, and that made it 2-0. But then the weird stuff happened. Mike O'Shaughnessy struck out on a pitch in the dirt, but the catcher, Carson Tinney, misfired on a throw to first base. So O'Shaughnessy reaches despite striking out. Then Ishikawa singled. Wynn flew out to center. Then Brennan Hudson was hit to load the bases. That brought up Colby Branch, the eight-hole hitter, and weirdness would strike again.
15: The 1-2. Swung on and missed. It's in the dirt, and it gets away. They're going to have to throw to first, and he's going to make it. A run is in, and now a second run is going to score. And for the second time in this inning, a swinging third strike wild pitch, and Texas can't record the out. And it's 3-0 Bulldog, 4-0 Bulldogs.
0: Yeah, two runs scored on that play. It's a pair of throwing errors against Carson Tinney, and Georgia had a 4-0 lead. That's all the runs that Joey Volchko would need all night long. He would strike out two more in the second. He would strike out another in the third. He'd strike out the side in the fourth. He had 10 strikeouts through five innings in complete control of a great Texas offense. Now to the seventh, after Texas finally got to him after a Volchko throwing error made the score 4-1. But in the bottom of the seventh inning, an error allowed Phelps to reach. Jackson reached on a fielder's choice as Phelps was safe at third. That brought up Luhol again, still against Dylan Volantis.
15: The 2-1 pitch is swung on, hit down the line into left, deep and back and off the face of the wall. One run is in. Jackson will pull up at third, and into second with a double is Rylan Luhol. He almost did the same thing again. This time it hits off the fence, It's an RBI double for Lou Hull, and it's 5-1 Bulldogs in the seventh.
0: The Bulldogs would keep piling it on. Two batters later, it was Kenny Ishikawa.
15: Pitch is a chopper over the first baseman and into right field, a base hit. Two runs are going to score. Ishikawa drives in a pair. It's now 7-1 Bulldogs in the seventh.
0: Meanwhile, Joey Volchko goes back out for the eighth, records his 12th strikeout, setting a new career high. Then to the ninth, he strikes out Aiden Robbins for the second time for number 13. He hadn't walked a batter all night, but then Carson Tinney drew a base on balls. But that would not faze Volchko. He would strike out Anthony Pack, and then, looking to finish his first ever collegiate complete game, it was Temo Becerra at the plate.
15: Well, he has come to Omaha with purpose. No balls, two strikes, two out. Top of the ninth, the pitch. Cold strike pay! Joey Volchko finishes with a flourish. A 15th strikeout and a Bulldog win. 7-1 over Texas.
0: 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Joey Volchko, magnificent tonight. 15 strikeouts, only allows four hits. And, yeah, the one run did score, but that's a no material. And now Georgia, as they expected, in the winner's bracket game to face Oklahoma on Monday night.
1: The one walk, too, is also the impressive part of what Volchko did. So 73.7% strikes. He becomes the first complete game at this Men's College World Series since Kate Anderson did it in game one of the finals last year. Not that long ago, but we talked about some elite names pitching at this event over the years, and Volchko joins that club with his performance tonight. And like you said, John, Georgia right where they thought they should be in the winner's bracket, trying to take control of bracket number two on Monday night.
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0: Alabama behind Cord Rager's brilliant seven innings of three-hit shutout baseball. And tonight, in a complete game, 15-strikeout effort, Joey Volchko. Kind of hard to choose between the two pitchers who was better tonight, but today definitely dominated by pitching, and that has put OU and Georgia in the driver's seat in bracket two.
1: I think if you flip it over to the other side of the two losing teams today, there are some consistent through lines there with both of those teams. Defensive mistakes. Yeah. I mean, it was on display for Texas, and it was certainly on display for Alabama earlier this afternoon as well. And, you know, we talk about it so often going into the series. In a ballpark like this, extra bases become just such a big deal. You know, trying to move guys over and get guys in as soon as you possibly can. Georgia took advantage of it in the very first inning of the game tonight. Obviously, Oklahoma took advantage of it earlier on and then put the finishing touches on later, just as Georgia did in the seventh inning tonight with three additional runs. But there's through lines, really, in all these games. If you do the little things right, and if you pick it up and throw it across on defense, you're going to have a good chance. And if you're pitching it right, you'll have a pretty good chance to advance deep into this tournament.
0: So after opening weekend, here's how things stand in our two brackets. Bracket one, it'll be West Virginia and North Carolina in the winner's bracket game. That'll be tomorrow night at 7 o'clock Eastern time. The first game tomorrow will be the first elimination game. It'll be Troy versus Ole Miss, 2 o'clock Eastern time here on the Westwood One NCAA Radio Network. Then, coming up on Monday, it'll be the bracket two. The loser's bracket game, elimination game, Alabama versus Texas, 1 o'clock Monday afternoon, 2 o'clock Eastern time, and then at 7 o'clock Eastern time, 6 local time, the winner's bracket game between Oklahoma and Georgia. So that's how things look after 2 days. We will see what tomorrow brings, but certainly pitching and defense, or maybe lack thereof, a big factor. We will see how things play out tomorrow. We look forward to having you with us again then. In association with 1620 The Zone, you're listening to the Men's College World Series on the NCAA Radio Network.
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31: Arnie, how much merch have we picked up already?
32: Oh, I want to go up and down Manhattan buying as much as I can. I was going to take a selfie and put it out there, but my face is a mess. I'm like, I'm not doing this. This is why I don't live stream me watching the game. It is. I didn't think I'd be this emotional. You know, I'm looking at the players, the coaches. They're laughing. They're smiling. I don't think they realize what exactly it meant to the long-suffering Knicks fans over the last 30, 40, 50 years. They haven't felt that like we have.
31: I will say the first guy that held the trophy was Jim Dolan. And I'm thinking to myself, yeah, Knicks fans probably want him to put that down. And that's somebody else. Because, I mean, he's been responsible for a lot of the other side of things, but we are live here in the Fox Sports Radio studios for the best pregame show every weekend. 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
32: By the way, I'm sorry to cut it, but the biggest move, the reason why the Knicks have won the championship is really because of one move, is Brunson not taking the extra $115 million or whatever it was. So they were able to get Ananobi and Bridges, I believe, and you know, because they had extra money. If he asked for that money, they don't get those players at all.
31: So you mean that LeBron James having his people say publicly that if he doesn't get a max contract, they're going to have to give him a good reason?
32: Well, you can tie that into that. Yes, you can. But, you know, even Tom Brady always took a little bit of a pay cut so they could sign other players and build a team around him.
31: So the celebration continues for the Knicks. I did ask the question before the break. Looking at the celebration of, look, let's just be real. Most of the people in the building have money. They have means, especially
32: right.
31: Knicks fans that have traveled to come down there. All the shots we're seeing is of, you know, big-time celebrities. Like Ben Stiller's got his iPhone out, and he's apparently filming a documentary about the Knicks postseason.
32: Right, I saw that, yeah. He doesn't look like he was crying, though. He should be in tears if he's a lifelong Knicks fan.
31: He's very excited and smiling, but he's probably trying to hold his phone for the sake of the documentary, but you see a lot of stuff there. But where would you rather be? Would you rather be in the building part of that moment, or would you rather be on the outside? Let's say this happened at MSG. Would you rather say you were in the building, or would you rather be with the people outside watching on the big screens where pandemonium occurs immediately.
32: You know, it's tough because I'd like to be in the building. I'd like to be watching the game and like to feel the excitement. I'd like to feel the roar. But if we're just given one answer, I want to be outside. You know, I'm from the Bronx. Those are like my people out there. Long-suffering fans who can't afford to go to games. I want to be out with them. I want to be out with the fans who live and die with the Knicks and, you know, don't get free tickets to the games and stuff like that. Though, you know, even the people that are up on top, it's expensive to even just get into the game like that. So as much as I would love to be in there, I want to be outside with the real fans.
31: Yeah, so, I mean, I've seen it both ways, right? In Nashville, when the Predators made it to the Stanley Cup, I was covering it, and that party outside was insane, but I was in the building, and I do remember that moment, but I remember far more and shot a 20-minute video outside on Broadway watching just absolute chaos ensuing and just the level of happiness
32: right.
31: amongst a lot of just real people. In that moment, I think it would be hard to say you'd rather be in the building than outside. Although if you could do both, you could be in the building and then get outside and not miss much of what's going on there. I think that might be the best of both worlds. Speaking of the worlds, the excitement of the World Cup, the FIFA World Cup, now streaming live on Fox One, the official English streaming platform to catch every unforgettable moment. Fox One brings the action straight to your screen so you never miss a goal. Download Fox One. Experience the FIFA World Cup live. And we've got World Cup soccer coming up, as a matter of fact. That's one thing that's great about soccer. There's more to come, right?
32: Yeah,
31: there's,
32: right. I can't believe it.
31: There's still stuff to turn on. That's absolutely right. I know that right now you're kind of in a state of shock.
32: I am, actually.
31: I just want to know how much merch you're going to buy off the NBA shop tonight.
32: I want to buy the bootleg stuff, too.
31: I need to see photos of that. We'll come back. We'll recap Game 5 in the NBA Finals. 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
13: Landon Donovan very publicly criticized American soccer. He said it's a money grab. It's not about really developing younger players. And listen, this is the home of the greatest capitalism in the earth, and that's often true. That's one of the complaints I've had with AAU basketball. It's all about everybody getting paid, tracksuit Tony getting paid, not developing our basketball players. That's why many of the great stars now are international and not American. They're not domestic. Because our feeder system is broken. But even if soccer got everything right, our academies were great, the MLS was popular, instead of being on Apple TV where you lose all your casual viewers, got to pay to watch MLS. I don't like that. But even if they got it all right, they're one of 5 popular domestic leagues, and we have a massive college sports system that, you know, other countries don't have. We have always watched the World Cup, and we've always loved it, men's and women's, and we've always embraced it. The numbers have always been strong, just like the Olympics. We don't love curling or downhill skiing necessarily, but we watch it. You wrap a flag around hockey and Four Nations or the Olympics or or soccer or the Olympics. Hey, we'll start watching stuff we don't normally watch. I mean, last night, 88,000 people showed up in Alabama to watch Messi. That's who we are. But every time we talk about a World Cup on American soil, here's what I hear. This is an opportunity to grow the game. And I don't...
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16: 49ers making some news thanks to tight end George Kittle. He went down endorsement road. Kittle strongly defending the embattled 49ers head coach Kyle Shanahan, calling anyone who puts him on the hot seat not the smartest. No one can be shocked that George Kittle has come out guns a-blazing defending his head coach. And the reason, he's in the inner circle. That's not analysis. That is blind loyalty. Like Judge Judy would bang the gavel. Judge Judy would say, sir, your objectivity is compromised. And Kittle sounds to me like the teacher's pet yelling at the class for criticizing the teacher. Like, this is the greatest teacher of all time. Why would you question the teacher? Yeah. And you can be brilliant and still underachieve.
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0: And here's what you need to know.
1: The New York Knicks have won the NBA title for the first time since 1973, taking Game 5 in, of course, a comeback against the Spurs, 94-90 in San Antonio tonight, taking the series 4-1. Finals MVP Jalen Brunson, 45 points. The rest of his team scored 49 combined. Victor Wembanyama in defeat, 19 points, 14 rebounds, 5 block shots. Stanley Cup Game 6 is Sunday. Louisville won the UFL Spring Football title game. World Cup game about to start with Vancouver hosting an Australia versus Turkey matchup. The Americans' next two opponents facing off. Scotland 1-0 over Haiti tonight. Qatar scored late for a 1-1 tie against Switzerland. Brazil tied Morocco 1-1. In Major League Baseball, 6th inning, Cubs lead 6-1 at San Francisco. Philadelphia was a 9-8 winner at Milwaukee. I'm Steve DeSager.
0: This is Fox Sports Saturday. Fox Sports Saturday is on. The plays, the interviews, the players, the coaches, the breaking news, the top stories. 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
4: 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The New York Knicks celebrating an NBA championship, their first since 1973. Joining me, Arnie Spanier, long-suffering Knicks fan. 1973, number one song was what, Arnie Spanier?
5: I would not have a clue. I don't know. I have no idea what it was.
4: Tie a yellow ribbon round the old
5: Tony Orlando
4: tree.
5: And Dawn. How about
4: indeed.
5: That?
4: Indeed.
5: Wow.
4: Number two was Bad Bad Leroy Brown by Jim Croce.
5: That's right. That's exactly right.
4: There were some pretty good songs that year. Number three was Roberta Flack, Killing Me Softly, and Let's Get It On from Marvin Gaye.
5: Oh, yeah.
4: Was number four.
5: Gosh, wow. What was gasoline, like 19 cents a gallon or something
4: like
5: that?
4: It was not very much. You know what won Best Picture?
5: In 1973. I don't know.
4: The Godfather.
5: Oh, jeez. That shows you how long. Yeah, that shows you how long it's been.
4: Number one at the box office was The Exorcist.
5: Wow.
4: The original Exorcist.
5: Yeah, people, you know, when I say used to go to the games, and I'm being serious, we could never afford to go to the games. My dad used to work late. He worked in Manhattan. So we would meet him down there, and we would go, and there was this one, one of the ticket broker guys knew somebody that worked one of the doors, and we'd have to wait till the end of the first quarter, and then me and my mom would get to go in and sit in, like, the top row or wherever we can get a seat, and we'd watch the game. That was the only way we can go to the Knicks game because, we were from the Bronx. That's where we were from, didn't have a lot of extra money. I never felt like I was growing up poor, but it's just something we didn't have, to be honest with you. And it was something I always loved to do. So we figured out a way how to do it and got to see the games. And, it was a lot different back then. You always hear about kids sneaking in and going to games, watching through peepholes and stuff like that for baseball. It was a simpler time, but, when I think of the Knicks, I think of my childhood and all the years I grew up rooting for them. And now here we are 53 years later, and it finally happened. I don't think people like Kansas City Chief fans or Patriot fans or you pick, any of the teams that have won recently, Dodger fans, I don't think they have appreciation of what it's really like to win. When you've gone so long with all your teams and you have nothing but losing for all those years, and finally one of your teams break through, it's a whole new appreciation for sports and for your team.
4: Yeah, and I mean, it's always good to see something like this because it gives a lot of other franchises, like suffering fans as well, hope, especially small markets. Obviously, the Knicks are not a small market, but they may as well have been.
3: in terms of their record and how far off the pace it seemed like they were for such a long time. I mean, I'm only 47, so I can't claim a 53-year absence or whatever, but I mean, the closest I can remember is two things. As a Broncos fan, we went to three Super Bowls and got demolished in all three of them when I was very, very young. That right. was hard. And then when Elway was able to come back and win those two and then retire, that was pretty big. But the thing that I grew up most knowing about sports was my dad. My dad, who passed away in 2024, was a longtime umpire. And so I scored games with him, and he was a Braves fan. And so I watched the Braves from a very, very young age. I can remember getting Charms blow pops at the ballpark, but I also remember sitting and scoring games with him at home by hand. He taught me how to do it, and then I would do it at some of the games that he umpired or help out with it and things like that. But so we watched the Braves. But Dale Murphy is still my all-time favorite player. And the Dale Murphy, Bob Horner, who just passed away, I believe, a couple of weeks ago.
5: Yep.
3: Those teams, the Ozzie Virgils and Ken Obergfell.
5: Ken Obergfell. You're going way back now.
3: Ron Washington, of course. All of these guys, Glenn Hubbard, like, they never won anything. And then when the Braves went on their big run, I've never been as just jacked for anything in my life as the Sid Bream, Francisco Cabrera, that whole deal. But also past that, just getting to that game seven, the hardest thing that I've ever dealt with in sports by far is the Twins World Series with the Braves, that 1-0 game where Jack Morris just pitched a gem.
5: Right.
3: And they ended up winning the World Series that year. So, I mean, when you get close sometimes, that can be even more devastating, like your Arizona team getting to the Final Four just this year, for example. But, I mean, the Knicks, the futility of the Knicks and the money that they have spent and the, like, poor drafting that they have done for such a long period of time.
5: And it's good to see the former players there, too. You know what I mean? Patrick Ewings and all the guys, John Starks, some of the guys from the last time we were there in 1999.
3: So I happened to see this from ESPN. The Knicks did not draft Jalen Brunson. They did not draft OG Anunoby. They did not draft Karl Anthony Towns. They did not draft Josh Hart. They did not draft Mikal Bridges. They did not draft Landry Shamet. They did not draft Alvarado. They didn't draft Jordan Clarkson. They built this thing completely differently. They did not build this through the NBA draft. They actually made savvy moves, and one of the savviest moves that they may have made is bringing in Mike Brown, because Mike Brown has been kind of the positive

0: LeBron James being associated with all these great things and all this. It's like, no, Mike Brown's been a pretty good coach for a very long time, and it's good to see, because he completely out-coached is not a strong enough word for what I witnessed between Mike Brown and Mitch Johnson in this series. Like, this was a complete and utter mismatch. This was, what was it, Hurricane McNeely against Mike Tyson in his first fight back?
1: Yeah.
0: That's what we just saw.
1: You know, you said that the Knicks didn't draft any of their players. You could build it the other way, too. San Antonio has six guys who are...
0: That's right.
1: Who were drafted by San Antonio and are a big part of the team. Wembanyama, Vassell, Castle,
0: Harper,
1: Keldon Johnson, Harper, and Carter Bryant. That's six off the top of my head. Maybe I'm missing one, but at least six players, and each one of them is going to be a big part, if not, is a big part of the team right now. So they'll be around for a while. You could build through the draft, too, when you have high draft picks, obviously.
0: What a run by the Knicks. Just absolutely incredible. And this finals, they literally trailed by double digits in every single game. And they won it in five.
1: Last game, they only had the lead for, 53 seconds or something like that. That
0: problem for the Spurs is it was the last 53 seconds. Or it was the last however long it was. Yeah, it was absolutely just incredible.
1: I know it wasn't a 29-point lead, Jason. Right. But it still felt like, okay, it's just not the Knicks night. I mean,
0: tonight, you mean?
1: Yeah, tonight.
0: Yeah.
1: One, they were missing everything. And I kept saying, okay, they're only down by five at halftime. If after that first quarter, if you told me I'd take that, I'd sign up for that 100 out of 100 times. But then when they fell behind in the third, I think I might have got to 14 or 15, maybe even 16. I'm like, they're not going to come back from this. It's too big of a game. You know, the NBA wants San Antonio to win somehow. They wanted to go to a game six in New York. Look, they just came back from 29. They can't do it twice, even though it wasn't as high. I go, no, it's not going to happen. We'll just have to really put all our marbles in game number six. So I'm actually surprised they were able to come back and win this one. San Antonio, once again, cold shooting in the fourth quarter. That and some turnovers will lead to a loss every time.
0: Other facts about 1973, which was the last year that the Knicks had won the championship before tonight, Secretariat won the Triple Crown.
1: Right, that's right.
0: In 1973.
1: That. Yeah, that's true, absolutely.
0: Dark Side of the Moon was released.
1: Pink Floyd.
0: In 1973.
1: Do people listening now understand these movies and these albums and that?
0: We do, yeah. And I know some of the audience does. Yes, we are aging ourselves a little bit when we're saying some of this stuff, but it's also, it just shows how far back this goes. But, I mean, these are massive things that happened. There was a band that played their first show, and it happened at a pub in Queens, New York. It was called the Coventry Pub. Less than 10 people showed up. They made $50 for the gig. Do you want to know who that band was?
1: I can't wait to hear. Who is that?
0: Kiss.
1: Oh, jeez.
0: Their first ever show.
1: Wow. Wow. So there you go. I mean, we're going back. See, that goes to show
0: deep
1: you.
0: Deep cuts.
1: You know, how 53 years, how things have changed, especially when you start taking a look at the money-wise, how much a car cost and how much gasoline was back 53 years ago. You know, I started thinking, our boss texted me congratulating me, and I started thinking, what other fan bases are going through a tough time? Because like I said, a lot of my teams haven't won. He's a Minnesota fan. It's been a long time. The Vikings never won. The Timberwolves have never won at all. The Twins have, so at least he's got that. But that's a long-suffering fan base, that's for sure.
0: Yes. I mean, again, all suffering fan bases that watch something like this happen, I think they generally feel good.
1: Yeah.
0: But they also, it does give them hope. By the way, last 8 years, eight different NBA champions, including the Bucks, the Nuggets, the Raptors, and tonight the Knicks, like teams that seem like doormats in terms of how they were spoken about for such a long period of time, just shows, look, if you get the right chemistry and you get the

0: right guy, you can do a lot. I mean, you think about those teams, you realize why they got the job done.
1: All right, now let me ask you this. Now that we've had a great finals, and we've had a good playoffs too, but now that we've had a great finals, and now the Knicks were a 3 seed, and San Antonio was a 2 seed, are we now going to think that the regular season has pretty much become irrelevant? Do you even really have to fight out for the top four, to be honest with you? I mean, all you need is one win in the first two games, and a whole year's out the window, and you just hold home court advantage. So, and look, the Knicks, like we said, were a 3 seed, and they're only one game away from being a 4 seed, for crying out loud. San Antonio was firmly in the 2 seed with Oklahoma City being number one. I think we've kind of shown that the NBA regular season has become more irrelevant now, to be honest with
0: you. More than it used to be.
1: Yes, exactly.
0: I agree with that. I mean, a lot of teams that we've seen get 1 seeds in the last decade and a half have gone on to do precisely nothing, because the good teams, as sad as it is to say this, they can turn on the gas.
1: They put a lot of effort into the regular season.
0: For sure.
1: Maybe they wear down. Maybe there's some injuries. Whatever the reason was, Oklahoma City had a great run last year, but it's tough to repeat and still have 64 victories. Eventually, it does wear you down. People have to worry about, the postseason, and I hate to say it, but we'll see more load management for that very well reason, to be honest.
0: Yeah, I mean, look, we remember that year the Jazz were the number one seed with Donovan Mitchell, and then last year, of course, you had the Cavs in the East, and this year you had the Pistons, and neither one of those teams was able to really get the job done once you got to the postseason. It seems like the teams that have to do it in the regular season, is like that's their championship. They're dominant during the regular season. But then you just see things like this. Once it gets to real prime time, usually the wheat kind of separates from the chaff. And I think that that's what you've generally seen throughout this NBA Finals. But again, 53 years between championships – you know, there are generations here where fathers brought up sons.
1: Yeah.
0: And the father, you know, may not be with us anymore or something like that. And the son is right now celebrating for the entire family.
1: Like, oh, I totally think of both my parents, my mom and my dad, and all my friends that I had as a young kid, and obviously knowing their parents no longer around, waiting for this very day. And they aged out and they're not around with us anymore, waiting for the Knicks to get another victory. I'm wondering what happened to some of my boyhood friends that were 9 and 10 years old, what they're doing now, where they are, how they're watching the game, how they're celebrating. I would love to see that, because, you know, all those view parties that you're seeing in Central Park, on 7th Avenue, down in lower Manhattan, those are the real fans. Those are diehards that just bleed with this team, that have, for the last 53 years or how long they've been alive, have been waiting for this day. So it's a lot of happy people down here, that's for sure. When do you think the parade's going to be, Jason? Tuesday, Wednesday?
0: Tuesday, I would think probably Tuesday, right? I don't know. I guess it could be Wednesday. That'll probably be a That'll be fun, for sure. That'll be a big time event. I'm looking forward to seeing how that plays out. Man, 73 was a good year for you.
1: Yeah.
0: The Dolphins finished their undefeated season that year.
1: Yeah.
0: And beat the Redskins, of course, in the Super Bowl 14-7. That was a year, man. The Knicks beat the Lakers and the Dolphins beat Washington. You end up with multiple champions.
1: Then the sports gods turned nasty on me for 53 years later.
0: Yeah, they gave you that.
1: Yes,
0: and
1: that
0: was it. And then it was a big-time dry spell.
1: Yeah.
0: From that point forward. But that's all right. You got that going, and now you've got NBA champions, New York Knicks. We're going to talk about it all the way, of course, through the show. Arnie Spanier is – I don't even know how he does the show at this point, but – I think maybe there'd be nowhere else you'd rather be than on the air.
1: I got to tell you, I'm still emotional. I don't know if you can hear me sniffling.
0: I can tell a little bit. Yeah.
1: Yeah. It's crazy. I didn't think I'd have this much emotion. But it's like I said earlier, it's been so many years and so long in the waiting. And as you brought up, there's a lot of people that are no longer around.
0: Yeah.
1: That were longtime Knick fans and they aren't alive today. To see this run. I, you know, as crazy as this sounds, Jason, I think in a way it means more to the long-suffering Knicks fans than the players themselves, who are young and, you know, can still come back and, you know, get another finals. This was 53 years. I felt like I was wandering the desert looking for water. That's what it felt like.
0: You found it, even though I'm not sure it's a lot of water that we're going to be seeing on the streets in New York during the course of tonight. There's probably going to be stories and a lot of memories that people don't have, even though they're out there. I have found a list of what things cost in 1973. So I'll tell you what a gallon of gas cost in 73.
1: Oh, great.
0: But we'll do that on the other side. By the way, be sure to subscribe to the Fox Sports Radio YouTube channel. 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You'll see our best videos from all of our shows. Don't stop there, though. Hit that thumbs up icon, comment away, let us know whose takes you like, even whose takes you don't like. 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The New York Knicks have defeated the San Antonio Spurs 4-1. They are your NBA champions. Jalen Brunson is your most valuable player of the NBA Finals. More on the end of the NBA season when we come back. He's Arnie Spanier. A very, very happy individual. I'm Jason Martin. I'm kind of ambivalent. 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
8: We're live in the Fox Sports Radio studios listening to Victor Wembanyama during the break. Just some very interesting comments from him.
9: You know, I feel like he's become very unlikable during these NBA finals.
8: We'll talk about that here momentarily because there's definitely a conversation to be had there. I will say that what he was saying in the postgame, the questions that he was being asked, he said one thing he just said was, this is the greatest learning experience, and I think I speak for everybody in our locker room, this is the greatest learning experience that we could have had. And he also made the point that what he has learned most during the course of this NBA Finals in particular is that the margin of error at this level is so small. He said, we dominated most of this series, but our lows were still low enough that we lost. Like they had, and it's true, right? If you look at it from just the numbers, the Spurs led for 177 minutes of this series, and the Knicks led for 57 minutes.
9: I agree with him, everything he said. It is a learnable experience. It does teach you. They probably did outplay the Knicks during the majority of this series. They led a lot more than the Knicks did. You're 100% right, but it is so small, room for error, and the Knicks took advantage of that. They, you know, you don't come back from 29 without the help of the other team, even though you're hitting your shots. You don't come back from double digits. Today it was 16 in the first half, I believe 15 in the second half. San Antonio threw up a lot of bad shots in that fourth quarter. And, you know, it's tough to do the show and watch the game as we're doing it. So I don't have the numbers in front of me, but it seemed like they missed a lot in the last 6-7 minutes of the game.
8: Well, they were 6 of 19 in the fourth quarter. So relatively well, they were 6 of 19, but key in that was Wembanyama, I think he went 0 for 4. Castle made his only field goal of the game. He was 1 of 10, Arnie.
9: Yeah, he was bad. Was that the slam dunk? Is that what that was?
8: Yeah, it was the putback late.
9: Right.
8: That made it a 2-point game. And then you add to that, right? So Castle was 1 of 10 and Fox was 3 of 15. So combined, those guys were 4 for 25.
9: Yeah, they have
8: in the game.
9: Average game. San Antonio probably wins that by double digits. Forget about even
8: the reason they were close, yeah. Really? I mean, Wembanyama was fine. Like, he played fairly well. But the reason they were close is Harper went for 25. He was 10 of 19, so he made up some of that. And then Shai Pagny had, 13. He made a couple of threes. But, yeah, like, Fox underperformed in this series. And multiple times he had the ball at the end of the game when I did not think he should have had the ball at the end of the game. Well, that's a bigger conversation. But let's go back to Wemby here. Let's touch on Wemby to what you were saying. Obviously, it got physical. The shove on Jalen Brunson in game two, I don't know what the referees were thinking on that one.
9: I bet you're okay with that, to be honest with you.
8: Well, if you're going to call one of the two, the one that wasn't dangerous was game two. The one that was dangerous was this game tonight, where Jalen Brunson, could have turned an ankle and been done for the series, or worse, because Wembanyama stepped out on him on that three, on that closeout, and gave him nowhere to land. But even past that, I'm just going to give you the floor to kind of elaborate more on Wembanyama going from kind of somebody everybody liked throughout the course of the season to a straight-up villain during the NBA Finals.
9: Yeah, I don't mind him playing hard and pushing back and fighting back. I'm totally okay with that. Actually, I expect that and would want that back, especially from a 22-year-old new in this league. What I didn't like is how he stuck his leg out, not even with the Jalen Brunson thing today, because I actually don't think he did that purposely, but I've seen him do it purposely. I've seen him do it to Chet Holmgren, and we know that him and Chet have a fierce competition against each other, and that's putting it lightly.
8: Is that what you'd call it? I'd call it something else.
9: Yes.
8: My dog Margo, who I love to death and would jump in front of a bullet for. She barks at every dog outside, and I mean, she barks loud. I mean, she's trying to defend us and all this kind of stuff, and a lot of times she just wants to say hello. Any dog that then decides to come over to her, she immediately then cowers behind me as if to say, that wasn't me, because that's what it felt like to me watching Victor Wembanyama and Chet Holmgren.
9: He gets total. I mean, I think he's doing a couple plays that are certainly borderline dirty out there. And you don't want that. You don't need to put your foot under. You don't need to. And I think there was a part in the game when he was coming out and two of the guys that were coming in, he said something to them and they both committed hard fouls. So I don't know if he's telling them, do this, make sure they learn it or, get ready for the next game. But I feel he's become unlikable also because of the national anthem thing too. Notice how he came out for the anthem on the home games, but not the away games. And by the way, how come he's never dressed at the start of a game, Jason? How come when he takes off his shooting shirt, they got to give him his jersey and he puts it on right before the game starts? I never quite understood that. So just a bunch of stuff that was bothering
8: me
9: about
8: him. Maybe it's a superstition, man.
9: Yeah, I don't. Maybe. But I felt that he became a little bit more unlikable during the finals. He is still going to be the face of the NBA. And he's going to go global. There's going to be no doubt about that. He's unstoppable. But I do want to say this, not to take away from his talents, Jason. The guy's 7'5". I mean, it's hard to use your height like he has in the NBA. So, yes, he has great talent. But that height is, you can't teach height. You can't coach height. And he's got that. And he's tremendous at using it. So he's got that for him. For a long, long time, obviously.
8: Yeah, I mean, that's certainly correct. That's why I think we said that yesterday or last week on the program.
9: If he was 5'5", he'd be producing our show tonight is what he'd be doing.
8: Well, no, but I mean, past that, like, I don't remember who it was that said this, but as soon as I heard it, I was just like, man, this has been true for so many guys, but never more true than it is about Victor Wembanyama, and that is during the offseason. Just go call Kareem and say, brother, teach me the skyhook.
9: Yeah. I don't know
8: if he develops the skyhook, he would be unstoppable because
9: he doesn't
8: it's an
9: have
8: unblockable
9: moves
8: shot.
9: He really doesn't have a lot of moves around the basket,
8: No, he doesn't. That's true.
9: He's good around the basket because he's 7'5", and he can slam. but he doesn't have a lot of moves. That might not be a bad idea, but though it's so hard to learn that sky hook, and it kind of would take him out of position for the offensive rebound, though that would be great to add that to your arsenal. But I just don't know if kids want to do that nowadays.
8: Well, I mean, I think it's good that Wembanyama is going to be a little bit more controversial. I think that actually adds more intrigue to it, even as frustrating as it will be to teams playing against him and the fans and things like that. Like New York, I think as a whole, Knicks fans can't stand him now. I think that's probably going to be there for the rest of their career, and it's going to be a good rivalry. Like I will say, the series that I am most interested to watch next season is Knicks Pacers. I badly want to see Halliburton back, and because they had a great series prior to Halliburton's injury. That was kind of where the Knicks arrived on the national scene for an audience that was just like, oh, that's an interesting story. And then you got into that series, and it was such a war. It was such a fight. It was kind of that first stage of the Final Four Voltron that we saw that just won the NBA championship, but there's still no love lost between those two franchises. And I think that's just going to, well, one, I'm curious to see what Halliburton looks like coming back off it and what the Pacers are at that stage. But I feel like that's going to be such an emotional, physical series. And I'm not even talking about the playoffs. Just, I can't wait to watch those two teams square off again.
9: No, you're right. As a matter of fact, for next year though, and I'm not going to be ahead of myself, talk dynasty or anything, but I don't even think the Knicks will be the favorite to win the NBA championship next year, to be honest with you. I think Oklahoma City may be number one. The Celtics may be up there. Remember, they finished ahead of the New York Knicks in the regular season. I don't think Detroit would be, even though they were the number one seed. So the Knicks may be like the second or third favorite for next year. I bet you the Spurs will be favorite over the New York Knicks for next year, too.
8: Just like, for whatever reason, Disney backloaded inside the NBA. They put their best product on more later and barely used them early. We're about to do that in the second hour with our best product. It's Steve DeSager. Let's catch a look at the latest in sports first and give Arnie a chance to, I don't know, grab another adult beverage.
10: That's right. I've been standing here waiting for a comment from Becky Hammon now that Jalen Brunson is one of
8: the final. Kidding.
10: And named Finals MVP, by the way. Hammond, former Spurs assistant, for those who are not aware of her background before her comments that she didn't back down on about Brunson. How about this for an item of trivia? What would you guess? How long were the Knicks leading in this series? Like 50%, 45%? Of the five games total.
8: Well, I think I said it was 50-some minutes compared to 177.
10: It was under 25%.
9: Yeah, I was going to say 25%.
10: In the last 50-plus years, by far the lowest percent of time spent leading by the champion of the series, going back to the 71.
9: That's insane. Yeah. That's insane. See, now that's actually dominating a series that you lost, unlike Cleveland, who said they did, but they really didn't.
10: Killed in the first quarter, won every quarter after that, rallied from double digits down in all four wins against the Spurs, taking Game 5 in San Antonio tonight, 94-90. Jalen Brunson, 45 points in a low-scoring game.
9: Wow.
10: And yes, Finals MVP. That said, people, and it's already started with the idiotic talking heads on cable, can we pump the brakes on Jalen Brunson is the greatest Knick ever, Mr. Hot Take out there? I know we're going to hear that again, especially as we get to Monday shows.
8: I heard it before this series started.
10: Absolutely we did. And if you're going to say that in Knicks history, then positive that you need to know your history before you make that conclusion. For starters, Jalen Brunson's only been a Knick for 4 years. You know, his first 4 years in the league were in Dallas, and he was 12 points a game. Now his career average is up to 19 points a game. This was a sensational postseason and a great season where they were the 3 seed. There was a guy named Willis Reed who had 10 years with the Knicks and was rookie in their
9: But when they won, he barely played. He got hurt. And
10: it's the Willis Reed game.
9: Right.
10: In 1970.
9: He had 4 points in the Willis Reed game, right?
10: He was MVP of the league that year. And won 2 NBA titles and was Finals MVP twice. And what about Walt Frazier on both those teams? He was 19 points a game as a Knick and played more than a decade. And those Knicks teams went to the final 3 years out of 4. So it's a great night. Don't make it what it isn't. Jalen Brunson is not yet the greatest Knick of all time. There's a thing called math. Think about it. Apparently, according to AP, new paragraph, this will be the first championship parade ever for the Knicks. Ever for the Knicks in New York City.
9: Oh, wow. We
10: because
9: never had one.
10: Apparently, in 1970, the celebration was at the Mayor's Gracie Mansion. And in 1973, they had a celebration at City Hall. The mayor tonight has tweeted, parade Thursday.
9: Yeah, Thursday.
8: Manhattan.
9: Let's go. Let's go.
10: And you mentioned...
9: I'm going to the Manhattan on Thursday. I'm going to buy all the merch I can find.
8: You should. You should.
10: It's another idle threat, but congratulations.
9: I'm going. I'm going.
10: Finish the season on an appropriate note. You mentioned our beloved boss and the amount of Minnesota area teams that continue to not win the title.
9: Yes.
10: Like the Knicks finally won the title. If you're looking just at your city's teams and how many playoff appearances without a title, the longest current streak belongs to the Minneapolis era. If you add up their teams in the four major sports, it's 57 straight playoff appearances without a championship since the Jack Morris Game 7 that you referenced against the Braves earlier.
9: Wow.
10: Number two on the list, Buffalo, 55 straight playoff appearances without a title. The New York City area had gone 52 straight playoff appearances before the Knicks title. Now, if you go back to the Giants Super Bowl win in Super Bowl 46. Since then, the Yankees had been in the playoffs 10 times without a championship, and the New York Rangers 10 times without a championship, etc. But the comebacks kept coming, and the Knicks, by any measure, deserved this title, because in Game 1, mid-third quarter, they were down 14 and still won it. And in Game 2, mid-fourth quarter, they were down 14 and still won it. And the incredible Game 4 comeback, Knicks were down 20 with under 10 minutes left in the fourth quarter and won it. And tonight, they were still down 10 with under 8 minutes to go and won it. On to the World Cup, and there's a game on FS1 as we speak. Australia has scored in the 27th minute. Right now, 41 minutes in, it is Australia 1-0 over Turkey in Vancouver. These are the Americans' next two opponents. The U.S. plays Australia Friday, a day game Friday in Seattle. Scotland tonight, a 1-0 winner over Haiti. Brazil tied Morocco 1-1. Qatar on a goal in the 94th minute, tied 1-1 against Switzerland. But that feels like a win because Qatar had never tied a World Cup game before. They had never been in a World Cup until they were hosting it 4 years ago, and the host gets in automatically. They had gotten outscored 7-1 in those three games, all losses for them. 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As for late night baseball, the A's, I would say at home, but they're not playing in West Sacramento. It is a home game. They're leading 7-5 against the Rockies in the top of the ninth. The A's are spending the week playing at their AAA affiliate outside Las Vegas. It is the Angels 8-0 in the ninth over the Tampa Bay Rays. And top of the eighth in the Bay Area, Cubs up 6-1 on the Giants. On FS1 earlier, Philadelphia 9-8 winner at Milwaukee. Back to you.
8: 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Arnie Spanier is the happiest man on Fox Sports Radio tonight, and you've got him for another hour and 15 minutes. 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
1: You ever met a girl that you tried to date, but a year to make love, she wanted you to wait? Let me tell you a story of my situation.
2: Is this the remix or the original?
1: From the U.S. nation, the way that I met her was on tour at a concert.
2: Because there is the Orange Spanier version of this.
3: Yeah, I thought that was me. I think it's me.
2: This is not you. The chorus might be you. Australia 1-0. They're pretty close to the halftime intermission right now in the World Cup. Qatar scored a goal, which is pretty awesome, first of all, if you're a Qatar fan, because that's not a thing that they do very much.
3: I was watching that game today.
2: Well, that dude, he got paid, what was it, $3 million in the new Rolls-Royce Phantom?
3: Yeah, they had no business even tying that game up. They were completely outplayed for the 90-plus minutes of that entire game. They didn't get their goal until 2 minutes left in extra time, I think, at the end of the game.
2: So Australia does have a 1-0 lead, 1-0 lead at the half. The excitement of the FIFA World Cup now streaming live on Fox One, the official English streaming platform to catch every unforgettable moment. Fox One brings the action straight to your screen so you never miss a goal. Download Fox One and experience the FIFA World Cup live. Knicks are champions. I have no idea where DeSager is going, but we bring him in for a couple of minutes every week at this time. Steve, take it away.
8: They're standing by. It's that Swiss game you mentioned. That they had dominated possession against Qatar in the Bay Area today. Attendance was 68,000, by the way. Shots advantage was 26-7, and they did not win the game. And technically, it was an own goal to tie it in the 94th minute since the header went off the defender and in. One baseball note and then a lot of hoops to get to. That pitching performance today by Yoshinobu Yamamoto, the reigning World Series MVP for the Dodgers, was incredible. LA 7-1 winners at the White Sox. This is a right-hander who in his previous start had retired the last 22 batters and then today retired the first 22 batters. That had never happened before in Major League history. His perfect game, though, was ruined with two outs in the eighth on a grounder to short and an error by Mookie Betts as the ball went not off the heel of the glove but seemingly off the left arm for an error. Yamamoto was brought back out for the bottom of the ninth, allowed a leadoff homer, wound up with seven strikeouts in 8 1/3 innings, 109 pitches thrown in the victory. Now to Jalen Brunson and company as he, finals MVP, secured things with 45 points in the Game 5 Knicks win at San Antonio tonight. Only one man in NBA history has scored at least 45 points on the road to clinch the title, and that was Michael Jordan at Utah
2: of course.
8: 1998. But this is a great stat. I've mentioned the play-by-play era where they can get details into the stats in the last 30 years. So this would not include Jordan's first three finals. But in the last 30 years, Jordan had averaged 10 points in fourth quarters in his finals career. Allen Iverson averaged 10 points in fourth quarters against the Lakers in his final. Brunson averaged 11 points in fourth quarters in this series, the five games against San Antonio. You had mentioned earlier how long the Knicks have gone since they won the title, 53 years. The New York Rangers had gone 54 years without a title when they got the Stanley Cup win in 1994.
2: Wow.
8: By the time the San Francisco Giants won the World Series in 2010, it had been 56 years back to the Willie Mays New York Giants days. And about a decade ago, the Eagles finally won the Super Bowl. Philly's football team had not won the NFL title in 57 years. As for the Twins, by the time Kent Herbeck and company won the World Series in 1987, it had been 63 years for that franchise, which used to be the Washington Senators. And you can probably guess the three franchises that in American sports, in the four major sports, had gone the longest drought between titles. The answer is Boston, 86 years until 2004's World Series.
2: Cubs.
8: White Sox, 88, and the Cubs, 108 years until the incredible Game 7 that we witnessed, Cubs winning at Cleveland. I think that had 40 million viewers, by the way. As for this New York Knicks series, and we'll have more on this next hour, they got 20 million for Game 3 and another 20 million plus for Game 4. Looking forward to the numbers from tonight's clincher.
2: Yeah, and that one was closer than those two games were as well. Knicks are your NBA champions. Factoids coming up about 1973. Because we need to age Arnie even more on a night where the celebration is heavy in the Spanier House. We'll be right back, hour three. We are Sports.
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18: Rain and storms are done for the night, and it looks like beautiful weather for the next 3 days. As for tonight, low temperatures will drop into the mid-50s as we become less humid, so a cooler start for Sunday. By the afternoon, we're sitting in the mid-70s with plenty of sunshine. That weather will continue with less humid air into Sunday and Monday, but highs in the low 80s. I'm meteorologist Luke Vickery, KETV Newswatch 7.
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8: Cubs are leading at San Francisco 6-1. The Knicks took Game 5 of the NBA Finals at San Antonio 94-90. Coming back again, San Antonio had led by 16, but by late first half, the Spurs' lead was only 3. A low-scoring game for much of the night, and yet Jalen Brunson scored 45 points. He was named Finals MVP. Stanley Cup Game 6 is Sunday. We've got a late-night World Cup game going on. It's halftime on FS1 from Vancouver. Australia leads 1-0 over Turkey. Those are the Americans' next two opponents. Brazil and Morocco tied at 1. Qatar and Switzerland tied at 1. Scotland 1-0 over Haiti.
14: 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Fox Sports Saturday is on. The plays, the interviews, the players, the coaches, the breaking news, the top stories. When it goes down, we will cover it all.
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2: What's going on, everybody? Well, I know what's going on. The Knicks are champions.
3: Yes.
2: The Knicks, for the first time since 1973, are your NBA champions. Aaron Torres with the weekend off. So Arnie Spanier is here with me. I'm Jason Martin. Arnie, who is still, I don't know if he sleeps on a night like this.
3: No, I'm going to watch the highlights when I get off the air and, you know, do the watch that like a couple of dozen times. I've watched the 29-point comeback at least a million times.
2: I bet.
3: Yeah, and I'm going to watch this a million more times. So, yeah, I'm going to enjoy it. I'll watch all the different highlights and, because, you know, we were on the air during the fourth quarter. It's tough to watch the game and see exactly what happened. And, you know, I got caught off guard because it was 83-80. I believe the Knicks were down 3 or were they up 3 at that point? So it was tough to me concentrate on the game while we were doing the show at that point.
2: Yeah, I mean, it always is. When you have a dog in the fight, and especially like one that's really beloved to you, It's kind of a double-edged sword because you can get excited and everybody can be part of the moment with you, but you can't really focus in on the details the way that you otherwise would. And so what you will see is Jalen Brunson just winning the MVP. I mean, he is your MVP. He had 45 in the game. I was doing some quick math. I saw it pop up on the screen. By game, what his points were. I think he scored 163 points in the series.
3: Wow.
2: In the 5 games, but he had 45, and he started bad tonight, which he had some slow starts throughout
3: the series.
2: He didn't
3: have a great shooting series. He had a couple games that were bad.
2: Yeah. So, but he ends up here 14 of 27 from the field, makes all but 2 of his 15 free throws, just did absolutely everything in this game, and so he is your finals MVP. The Spurs are going to be, you know, questioning and trying to get better after this. And, you know, we've talked a lot about it from the Knicks' perspective. But, look, it took Jordan, 7 years to win? It took LeBron 9?
3: Yeah.
2: It's a long time. Most of the greats. It's not an immediate situation. So that's what – and I think that's even what a reporter said to Wembanyama after the game during his post game. And Wembanyama just kind of listened to that, And he said, you know, this is a learning experience. This is a great learning experience for us. And he talked about the margin of error and how small it is at this level and how he realizes that now and the team realizes that now. And look, I do think that and most teams have to experience futility before they can get to the top of the mountain.
3: Oh, yeah.
2: That's where you learn. You don't learn when you're at the top. You learn when you get knocked off. And you're there back at that valley. It's the valley experience where is where you grow as a person. But the mountaintop experience is different.
3: Talking about learning and growing as a person, a lot of people other than the Spurs could learn, including one Becky Hammon, who is all over Twitter today, where, quote unquote, you got to have that 1A dude, and they're missing that. Jalen Brunson is too small. If your best player is small, you're not winning. Stockton, Iverson, Nash, Curry are the only exceptions. I guess what Isaiah Thomas is not is he a giant? Did I miss something
2: no,
3: there?
2: No, he is not a giant. No, but I mean, look, we get it. Brunson is not Wembanyama. Like we understand this. He's a little undersized. All this other kind of stuff. But when you watch him, he sure doesn't look small. Like when
3: you actually watch him
2: on the floor. Yeah, exactly. You talk about the running back that runs low. Well, he's a smaller guy that plays large, and his confidence is through the roof, as is his tenacity and just his will. Like, you just cannot. He doesn't look small. Like when
3: plays
2: you actually
3: bigger,
2: watch
3: yeah,
2: him
3: yeah.
2: on the floor. Yeah, exactly. You talk about the running back that runs low. Well, he's a smaller guy that plays large, and his confidence is through the roof, as is his tenacity. And just his will, like you just cannot keep him down, and you can't keep the team around him down. Like Karl Anthony Towns, I'll say this for he didn't have a great game here. He dealt with foul trouble. He fouled out with like 5 minutes left in the game. But he's also been very, very good throughout much of this postseason. But the knock on Karl Anthony Towns in Minnesota was that he was soft, that he stood out and he took a lot of three-point shots and didn't use his size. He still takes three-pointers. But the softness doesn't seem to be there anymore.
3: No.
2: Karl Anthony Towns has clearly kind of come out of his shell. He reminds you of the number one pick that came out of Kentucky. And I feel like that is all guys like Brunson and Ananobi and a guy that, you know, he didn't actually get to play at Western Kentucky University, but Mitchell Robinson, who's another one of those tough blue-collar guys, like – this team is filled full of dudes
3: that will
2: get right in your face. And so Towns couldn't exist the way he did in Minnesota. And I think that the best thing that could have happened is Towns is go to a team that challenged him to actually live up to his size as opposed to Brunson being small. Towns is actually playing aggressive. I mean, really and truly, he took it straight to Wembanyama. And the Spurs almost never could figure out how to deal with him off the pick and roll.
3: No, there was a time where the Knicks had lost, I think it was 8 of 11 or 8 of 10, and they wanted to either have him come off the bench with Karl Anthony Towns. There was talk about actually moving him in the last minute and, you know, seeing if they can get somebody in return and try to bolster up the team. I'm glad they didn't do anything. I've always been a big Towns fan. I thought he took a lot of unnecessary, criticism from a lot of fans. A lot of the blame were on him. Yeah, he certainly had some bad games, and it was easy to blame him when the Knicks went through their losing streak. But make no mistake about it, without him, the Knicks would not be here. But I guess you could say that about a lot of players on that team. Him, Ananobi, obviously, Jalen Brunson, even Hart. He's such a big part of Mikal Bridges. That's why, even as great as that team sounds, and I know this is crazy, I still think the Spurs probably have a better future for the next 5 years than the Knicks do, or any other team out there with Wembanyama. He's going to be unstoppable from

0: those moves, all those kinds of things. He paid the price. Like, he went the extra mile to get better. If Wembanyama does that, look out. Like, if this just makes him, like, that much more tenacious coming right. back, that much more passionate for this, look out. Because it's not just him.
1: He's only 22. Yeah, he's...
0: Castle's got it. We already talked about Harper earlier in the show.
1: Vassell,
0: he's going to be a defensive nightmare forever in the NBA. Not to mention he went for 25 in this game on 10 of 19 shooting on a night where other guys just did not have it for San Antonio. The one thing that I will say, during the course of this series, the Knicks were down double figures in all these games. And there are a lot of reasons why the Spurs ended up losing the games. There were mistakes made. There was the Wembanyama pass that hit Castle on the back. There was certainly De'Aaron Fox off the steal deciding I'm going to go for a layup instead of continuing to dribble. And then not even switching off to stop Ananobi, who then tips the ball in. He had just a terrible last 20 seconds. But I'm going to – Mitch Johnson had a really bad series. He's a very young coach.
1: Right.
0: Right. And did a lot of things right during the course of the season.
1: With a great future.
0: Yes. But this series, he stunk. The first game, when the Knicks went on the run in the fourth quarter, we can't call a timeout, Spurs. Like, to just break the momentum just a little bit, you just let that thing continue to get further and further away from you. And you could see that team was coming apart at the seams a little bit because they're young. Like, you needed a calming influence there, and there was nobody to offer that, and there was no timeout to quell that momentum. And then in game two, I'm not sure why De'Aaron Fox has the ball at the end of the game, and he's the one that's taken a couple of those shots, but that's the game with the pass. The pass that Wembanyama makes, I don't know if he makes it if you call the timeout right after the missed free throw. Like, set up a final play. Let's calm everybody down in that moment. And then the 29-point game, it's not just, Arnie, that they took 8 threes in a row. It's not
1: right.
0: that they were taking all these threes up 29. It's that they were doing it 5 and 6 seconds into the shot clock. And, yes, they're young and, you know, they're feeling it and they're going for broke and all this other stuff. That's when the coach has to pull back and just be like, look, we're not taking our foot off the gas here, but we need to pretty much put a stranglehold on this clock. Like, we don't need to offer the Knicks extra possessions because we know, we've seen in this playoffs what they're capable of doing if you allow it. We've seen it against ourselves twice already in this series. And they still managed to just keep on doing it, and there was never a change. There was a complete lack of discipline from the Spurs. And then even tonight, the same kind of thing. It just felt like they were playing frantic. Like, they were looking at the scoreboard just hoping
1: right.
0: that they could get to the end, as opposed to continuing along the pathway and playing solid basketball. And I'm just, like, right there, Mitch Johnson has to be the one that brings you in. And it can't just be that, like, comment that they catch before the game on the camera when they bring it into the locker room. He's like, tonight we're going to be physical.
1: Right.
0: And that's the only thing you hear. Like, you're going to need more.
1: You're
0: going to need more from that.
1: You're
0: and Mitch
1: right
0: Johnson
1: about
0: just had a very, very bad series.
1: No, you're right about that. And, you know, some people say, well, he didn't call timeout. I go, okay, so let's say he didn't call timeout. There's nothing to stop him from calling, you know, during a dead ball or somebody shooting a foul shot, bringing over your guard and saying, hey, you shot four now straight three-pointers. It was 8 in a row, but at 3 or 4, I don't care. I want you dribbling with your head down like you're going downhill. I want the ball in the Wemby. No matter what.
0: Yes.
1: No shooting a three here. Get the ball into Wemby. Just once he could have told his team, hey, get the ball in. We're not shooting a three-pointer this time around. Enough is enough. Even the players had to have realized that, but nothing stopped. They went ahead and shot 8 of them. So, yeah, you have to learn to call timeout and stuff like that, but you still have to tell the players, get the ball in there. No more shooting threes. You know, when do you stop? After 3, 4, 5, 6? You know, enough is enough. Let's start pounding the ball inside. Our guy's 10 feet tall. Nobody can stop him there, Jason.
0: Yeah, that's right. I mean, look, all

0: Credit to the Knicks for coming back in all those games, but it takes two to tango. It wasn't all the Knicks.
1: Yeah.
0: As a matter of fact, the 29-point game was much more about the Spurs, I felt like, because if they just play, they could have played below average basketball, but protected the clock on their side, and they still probably win it by a dozen. Because there's just not enough. That's why teams don't come back when they're down 29 points. But in this case, they did, because the Spurs just kept giving them more and more possessions, more and more opportunities. Like that. That's the kind of thing that when they go back, if they are able to watch the film, if they are willing to watch the film of some of these games over, they're going to see that and they're going to realize it. And as they get older, they're probably going to go back and kick themselves because they had all these opportunities. And to give a team that is, the heart of and soul of that team is a guy like Jalen Brunson, if you give him an inch, he's going to take a mile. And that's what they did. And that's why it's a 4-1 win. Like, the Knicks were not the better team throughout much of the series on the floor, but they were ready to win a championship, and the Spurs clearly were not.
2: And who else was the big winner besides the New York Knicks and the fans who watched it? Because obviously the ratings were way up. The NBA had to have been real happy. Now, I don't know if I can believe all the ratings, Jason, because, you know, they're comparing it to stuff that wasn't on, broadcast television. And, you know, they fudge the numbers. I understand that. But it looks like the numbers were through the roof for this series. They probably would have died for a sixth and seventh game, but I'm sure they're happy with what the numbers look like right now.
0: Yeah, I mean, the ratings were definitely up, and I mean, we talked about that either when there were still four teams left or maybe even earlier, and said, you know, if you're the NBA, what game, what series do you want? And I said it was this one because you got the New York market and you got Wembanyama. And I think that's kind of what it was.
2: Right, exactly.
0: The Knicks thing became something people wanted to see, yes, but you also had this guy that no one could shut up about all through the season, and really since he arrived, since last year. And you got that, and you got it early in his career, and so the Wembanyama story now has more legs going into next season. Plus, I think he's now a much more polarizing figure than he was even a month ago.
2: I agree. I totally agree with that.
0: But I actually think that makes him more marketable.
2: I think that
0: makes it more interesting.
2: It goes to show you that either, A, people are not paying attention to the regular season, or you just don't care about the regular season. People don't have time to watch the NBA 8:30 on a Tuesday night, Jason, or, you know, maybe the NBA, the NFL's got a game on and you can only watch, like, you're watching Monday Night Football or Thursday Night Football or whatever it is. Maybe just people are tuning out of the regular season and they're only paying attention to when they get into the playoffs of the NBA.
0: So the Knicks have won. I saw a comment that said that the Knicks had won, but I'm still waiting for the Bills. And, like, Bills fans are just like, over the last 5 years, if you would have said the Knicks were going to win a title and we wouldn't have in this span, it's like, right, because it's just never guaranteed.
2: Like, how about my household? My wife's a Bills fan. I'm a Knicks fan. So you can imagine what we were going through. My wife used to go to the Bills games, the Sabres games. She lived in Buffalo. They had season tickets. They went as a family. See, it's all about the family thing and the
0: experience. Is that a problem when Buffalo's playing Miami?
2: It is in our household, yes. There's no doubt about that.
0: Do you guys not talk that week, or do you talk more often than usual?
2: Like, no, we can't watch the games together. We can't, you know, we can't do that. By the way, a quick funny story. When my wife and I were dating, it was her birthday, and I bought her a Buffalo Bills helmet, which I thought was a pretty good gift, you know what I mean?
0: Yeah.
2: For her birthday. And all her family's like, is that all he got her? Was a Buffalo Bills helmet? I'm like, oh, geez, I'm on the spot here. And I said, no, we're going to Vegas, too. And I had to make last-second reservations to Vegas. But
0: so that wasn't part of the plan?
2: No. Oh, no. One part was a last-minute thing. But I thought getting the old Buffalo Bills helmet was a good thing. Apparently not, I guess.
0: Oh, that's good stuff.
2: Yeah. See, it's all about the...
0: Yeah, so 1973... to 2026. Gallon of gas, bacon, eggs, milk, bread, stamps, movie tickets, and the average cost of a new car. We'll tell you all of those things when we come back. I'm not going to quiz Arnie because I feel like that would just not go particularly well.
2: It won't go particularly well.
0: but it will age us all a little bit more. 1973 was the last time the Knicks were NBA champions, but that streak is over after 53 years because the Fightin' Brunsons are NBA champs. We'll be right back. He's Arnie Spanier. I'm Jason Martin. 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
21: We are in the NIL era, where it has never been easier to flip teams. It has never been easier to acquire players. It has never been more accessible to watch film, to watch a player, to say, that player's good, that player will fit in our system, and then acquire that player. Gone are the days where all the previous success mattered so much to the point of your recruitment. It still matters, but it does not matter as much as it does. What matters is money and dollars and evaluation and development. It has never, ever been easy to go from having your team being average to them making them really good, or having your team going from bad to making them very competitive. It has never been easier. Indiana won a national championship, everybody. When I ask somebody, what are your expectations for Nebraska football if there were to be a 2014 college football playoff, and you go, well, you know, they haven't been top 25 since 2013, or they haven't been able to have this success in this decade. I don't give a damn about the past. And Nebraska football has invested enough resources, whether it be through coaching, or whether it be through acquisition of players, or whether it be through facilities, or whether it be through nutrition, to year in and year out be one of the best 24 teams in the country. The bar to make the college football playoff is not that high when it's 24 teams. I don't agree at all with making the college football playoff two every 6 years. It's a 2014 playoff. Viewing it from the macro perspective, Nebraska is good, invest enough to be in the top 24 year in and year out.
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0: 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United States 4-1 winners on Friday. Their next two opponents, Australia and Turkey. Australia with a 1-0 lead, 67th minute. That's on FS1 right now. 1973 was the last time that the New York Knicks were NBA champions, but that drought has ended as the Knicks win in five games over the San Antonio Spurs. Last night's finish, 94-90. Jalen Brunson, 45 points. He's named your finals MVP. All right, Arnie, trivia time.
1: Yeah.
0: A gallon of gas cost how much in
1: 1973? I said 19 cents, but I don't know if I'm right on that.
0: 39 cents.
1: Oh, wow. So it was a little bit more than I thought it was.
0: Little bit, yes.
1: That's still pretty cheap. I think people would like that right now.
0: Yeah, I think they would definitely take that, yes.
1: A gallon of milk, I'm going to say about like 39 cents also, right around there.
0: 129.
1: Wow. That's expensive.
0: Milk was, yes, milk was definitely more expensive than you would have thought. How about a stamp?
1: Stamp. What was it, like 5 cents?
0: 8 cents. What was the average cost of a new car in 1973?
1: I'm going to say like, what, $5,000?
0: That's not bad. $4,052.
1: Yeah, it was cheap. It was cheap.
0: Also, the cost of a 30-second Super Bowl ad was $103,000.
1: That seems like a lot of money back then, I guess.
0: It does seem like a lot of money, but it's a lot of money right now.
1: It is a lot of money right now.
0: A dozen eggs was 78 cents, bacon 116.
1: They said
0: movie
1: the
0: ticket was 176.
1: The top movie was The Poseidon Adventure. Wow, you have to go back. I don't think people realize what movie that is anymore. They don't know what that is.
0: George Foreman knocked out Joe Frazier in Jamaica in 1973. A couple of other sports things that happened. The Battle of the Sexes. Billie Jean King and Bobby Riggs.
1: Bobby Riggs. Oh, that was a big time event back then.
0: It was.
1: I don't know what the TV ratings were, but it was sponsored, I think, by Sugar Daddy. That was a candy back then.
0: Yeah. And, I don't know if Sugar Daddies are still around, but they were around. They've been around. They were around just a handful of years ago. Still,
1: I think they were one of the sponsors because he used to wear stuff that said Sugar Daddy, and to this day, people said that he threw the match because he was into a lot of gambling. Russian mob, and that was the only way to get out of it. But he looked like he could have won that had he really tried, to be honest with you.
0: Yep. But, I mean, there's a lot there. Again, we talked about it earlier, but Secretariat winning Triple Crown, which is the first horse to do it since 48.
1: I wouldn't have thought that was 53 years ago. That didn't seem that it was that long ago.
0: The first handheld mobile phone demonstrated in New York City by Motorola. Weighed 4.4 pounds.
1: Was those like big bunker army phones that you...
0: Yeah, it must have been. 4 pounds? I'm not carrying that around.
1: Oh, geez.
0: The Sydney Opera House opened in 1973. The Sears Tower opened in Chicago in 1973.
1: Wow, we really saw a lot of things happen in our life. That goes to show you how long it's been and how long we've been waiting when we hear some of this stuff. It's just... That seems like it was a whole nother life ago.
0: Also, I see this. The Twin Towers, the World Trade Center, opened in 1973.
1: Wow.
0: That takes you to a completely different place.
1: Yeah, but, it does.
0: New York is celebrating tonight. The celebration, the parade will be on Thursday. I don't know how many people will be there, but I will bet you in 20 years,
1: a million?
0: Everybody in New York will say they were there.
1: Yeah. Is it going to be a million? Does that sound about right? Or
0: Probably.
1: Yeah. It's in Manhattan. It's going to be, and it's so easy to have a parade and, people just line the streets and, people go into Manhattan anyway. I could see it being, noon on a Thursday, or actually they said it was going to be at 2 o'clock. So, yeah, though, that's going to be a lot of fun. I'm debating if I should make the trip. Too much craziness going on.
0: One other fact, just because I saw this and it's crazy. Dave Winfield.
1: Yeah.
0: Drafted by four teams in three different sports in 1973.
1: Yes.
0: San Diego Padres, Atlanta Hawks, the Utah Stars of the ABA, as well as the Minnesota Vikings.
1: He was quite the athlete.
0: Yeah, you think?
1: Real quick on that, since you brought him up, I was in Westwood with a buddy. We had been drinking a little bit. It was like about 1 o'clock in the morning. We're in Westwood, and we went to Fatburger. Loved going to Fatburger. Mm-hmm. Nobody in the joint. Nobody except for one guy. And it was Winfield. So we sat down. We were talking to him. He was such a nice guy. And he hung out with us. It was an absolute blast. I'll never forget it. Only guy in the whole joint of this little Fatburger restaurant. It was unbelievable.
0: Yeah, he was quite an athlete. I knew he was a great baseball player, but yeah, that predates me. But just to see like that's incredible.
1: Yeah,
0: truly an
1: yeah.
0: incredible, like just to see that is absolutely nuts. So yeah, the Knicks win again. Jalen Brunson has 45. We talked about it a little bit from the Spurs' perspective. They should be back. I don't necessarily mean they'll be in the finals every single year, but they're going to be in the mix.
1: They'll fight it out with Oklahoma City. That will be the battle there. They're easily the two top teams in the conference. We'll see how that goes. In the East, there'll be a lot of question marks. First of all, what's going to happen? Who's going to get Giannis? How's that going to play out? I want to see how that happens. Who's going to get LeBron? Is he in Golden State? Is that going to be in? What does that do to the Warriors? Does that get him back on the map for a championship? So there's still some moves that have to be made that could change a few things around.
0: Oh, man, I wish he would not come back. I wish we could finally move on from this and do something else. I wish he could go do something else. You saw this week he did some interview. Was it Time Magazine? I can't exactly remember. It was a big-time publication where he said, including Michael Jordan, I'd take nobody over me.
1: Right, I saw that. But then he did say, he assumed that if you asked all the other guys, they would say the same thing also. So
0: yeah, and I don't disagree with that.
1: Yeah, I don't disagree with that at all either.
0: But then he did say, if you put us all standing next to each other, you'd be hard not to take me. And I'm just kind of like...
1: It just comes off the way he says it, that's all.
0: Yeah, it's just
1: but everybody
0: because...
1: everybody else would have said it.
0: Yes, like it honestly, like, say, yeah, any great player is going to say I'm the best, or you're going to feel that way. I think a lot of them, like, most people are not going to say, yeah, I'm good, but that guy's better. Most people are not going to do that.
1: By the way, who is the happiest New York Knick alumni today that they won the championship?
0: I mean, looking at them, like, on the floor, like the ones that were celebrating.
1: Yeah.
0: Probably Walt Frazier.
1: Frazier was happy. Patrick Ewing was happy.
0: Yeah.
1: I would think John Starks.
0: John Starks, man.
1: Does he have to hear the 2-for-18 anymore? I think he's probably the happiest of the bunch that he doesn't have to hear about that anymore. That the Knicks.
0: I saw him killing. I don't know if it was onion
1: chicken
0: rings.
1: Wings.
0: Chicken wings.
1: Yeah.
0: Okay. I saw the little carton. So I knew.
1: I saw that too. I thought that's what he was eating. Yeah.
0: Yeah. I didn't know exactly what the food was, but I'm like, man, you're just enjoying yourself. And Starks, story is so good.
1: It is.
0: Like, I could not stand John Starks when he played with the Knicks. I loved watching him, but man, he drove me nuts. But like, wasn't
1: he's
0: he like bagging groceries?
1: I don't know about it. I don't know if he was a Kurt Warner story, but he does a local hit on the local news here in Connecticut. So they hired John Starks during the playoffs, and it's pretty funny as they go on the road. They get the camera and they interview him a couple times and they talk to him, and it's just funny the way the local people do it. He has a good time with it.
0: Yeah, I like, he's a character now, and I've seen some interviews with him and stuff through the years, and
1: yeah,
0: he's endearing, and it's like, it's good to see somebody like that, after all these years.
1: Bernard King has been to all the games too. He used to be such a great player. If you have not had a chance to see him play, YouTube it, kids. He was unbelievable. He would score like 35, 40 points against, I think it was the Detroit series. He was unstoppable. He was unbelievable.
0: So I was looking at famous deaths from 1973.
1: Oh, geez.
0: Bruce Lee, Pablo Picasso.
1: Oh, Picasso.
0: Jim Croce, the same year he had the number two song in the country in the plane crash. His whole band died. Those are three. And then Lyndon Johnson.
1: Right.
0: The former president as well. And then there are a lot of fun celebrities that were born in 1973 as well. But the Knicks were champions at that point in time, and now they are champions again. And did it as blue-collar as you could have done it, trailing in double digits in every single game and winning it in five anyway.
1: Yeah, like I really felt like they became America's team during this playoff run. And I know we talked about it, what was it, 2 weeks ago? I don't know, whenever.
0: Yeah,
1: I filled
0: you
1: in
0: did
1: last.
0: Mention that 2 weeks ago.
1: And you know what's so funny is I heard Dan Beyer talking about it. I heard a couple of other shows talking about it, if the Knicks are America's team. And each one said, yeah, right now we think they are. And during this playoff run, I felt people were really pulling for them.
0: All I had to do was see all the celebrities on the floor, and it immediately made me despise them.
1: I think they're better celebrities than the ones in Los Angeles.
0: I don't necessarily disagree with that point.
1: Yeah, I don't. Think they're better than that.
0: I still would like to know, like, how many of them were there for the clout as opposed to being there for the thing. Like, I know some of them, right? Like Adam Sandler and Ben Stiller and... even like Larry David,
1: John
0: Seinfeld. Turturro's a long-time fan.
1: Oh, yeah.
0: Yeah, like, so, I mean, I'm not, and even Chalamet,
1: brother,
0: right?
1: I know his brother Nick, so, yeah, no doubt.
0: You know Nick?
1: I know Nick very well, yeah. And I don't know if I told you this. One time we went to the batting cages, Nick and I, and he brought along Michael Rapaport. Nick was dressed up from head to toe in a Yankee uniform, stirrups and all, to go to the bat. I go, are we playing in a game today, or are we just go to the batting cages, Nick? It was a pretty funny diehard Yankee fan.
0: John Turturro is one of the most talented actors in the country, in my opinion.
1: Has been for a very long time.
0: I'd love to meet him.
1: Him and Spike Lee are good friends. Yeah.
0: Interesting. Well, let's go to Steve DeSager one more time. We got to catch up on the update as Arnie Spanier continues to just ramble on and on about this Knicks victory. It's insufferable already.
2: You guys had mentioned the name Dave Winfield, who's a Hall of Famer as a hitter, of course. He was a pitcher at the University of Minnesota. I looked up the stats for his Minnesota career with the Gophers. 17-4 as a pitcher, ERA 2.17.
1: Wow.
2: And then he wound up, you know, getting drafted by the Padres, who were a recent expansion team. I believe I have seen that type of trivia. Of course, it would be years ago, and then, of course, playing in the World Series. The amazing thing with the expansion Padres, their first 10 years or so, they were in that stadium sharing with the Chargers, so the outfield wall was 17 feet high, and it was 420 to center. And he still hit 34 homers and led the league in RBIs one year.
1: He still doesn't beat Chuck Connor, who was drafted by three different sports and was an actor, too. So
2: I believe the Atlanta Hawks were the one that NBA that had drafted.
0: Yes, it was.
2: So the Knicks win the NBA Finals 4-1 in a comeback tonight, of course, at San Antonio. 94-90 was the final. You know, there was already the previous three games, Knicks and Spurs, that were decided by a total of 6 points. That was already the fewest amount of points to decide any three-game span in a single finals all time. And then a four-point game tonight, finals MVP Jalen Brunson, 45 points. The rest of his team had 49 combined. So... great stat from AP. They looked up the last 30 NBA finals. What's team's win-loss record when they're down double digits in the fourth quarter of a finals game? The answer is 6-109.
1: Oh, get out of here.
2: The Knicks went undefeated when down double digits in the fourth quarter of this series.
1: So now it's 11, or was it one beforehand?
2: It was two in this series, so it makes 8-109. In the last 30 years of the finals. And they were down 16 in the first half of this one.
1: They were down double digits in all five games.
2: But not in the fourth quarter of all five games.
1: I gotcha.
2: Every win, they came from double digits down in this series, and they take it 4-1. And so, Brunson with the 45 in a clincher. It's still Giannis with the record 50 points in a finals clincher, and Bob Pettit back in the 1950s as well. An incredible effort in a low-scoring game. Remember, we recently in this series had the previous game, San Antonio scoring 76 points in the first half. tonight there were 79 points total in the first half.
3: I know, wow.
2: It was the lowest scoring first half of a finals game since 2010's Celtics at Lakers Game 7, where Kobe Bryant played delaying knee surgery just to get a ring and play in that Game 7. And by the way, Victor Wembanyama in defeat, 19 points, 14 rebounds, 5 blocks all in the first half. The Knicks, Brunson sets a team record for points in a finals. Willis Reed, 38, had been the record. That was back in the 1970 series. And the Knicks this postseason went 4-0 in closeout games, all of them on the road, all of them with thousands of Knicks fans on the road with them. Knicks get their first NBA title since 1973. And here the Knicks in the first quarter tonight had 4 baskets, 4 of 22 from the floor. And yes, wow, they were down double digits quickly.
3: Wow.
2: But this was a Knicks team that until last Monday had won 13 straight playoff games. You mentioned earlier the NBA has a different champion for an 8th straight season, extending the longest such streak in league history. And back in December in Las Vegas, the Knicks beat the Spurs in the NBA Cup Final. And that was a double-digit comeback as well. The Knicks outscored them by 16 in the fourth quarter in Las Vegas.
1: And let's kick them while they're down. I still want Wemby to get that flagrant one and to be suspended for the first game of next year. Now let's kick them while they're down.
2: The WNBA's late game went to L.A. in overtime at Phoenix. 43 points for Kelsey Plum. The UFL spring football title game was in D.C. today. Louisville won it 27-20 with Coach Chris Redman, ex-University of Louisville quarterback. Former 49ers defensive lineman Alden Smith died at the age of 36. He also played for the Raiders and Cowboys. No cause of death was given. At the World Cup, Australia now 2-0 over Turkey in the 83rd minute in Vancouver. These are the Americans' next two opponents. Brazil and Morocco tied at 1. Qatar scored late for a 1-1 tie against Switzerland. Scotland 1-0 over Haiti tonight. In baseball, Yankees won, Tampa Bay lost. Philadelphia 9-8 winner at Milwaukee. Pittsburgh got a run in the bottom of the 8th on a bases-loaded hit batter to win 3-2 over Miami, ending the Marlins' 6-game winning streak. Cleveland beat Tarek Skubal and the Tigers 3-1, and the Dodgers were 7-1 winners at the White Sox. The only White Sox hit, a leadoff homer, bottom of the 9th, the win to Yoshinobu Yamamoto. Back to you.
0: Thank you, Steve. Have a wonderful evening.
1: Thanks,
0: if
1: Steve.
0: You're back, then I guess you have Arnie again.
2: Can't
1: double
2: get enough.
1: Double shot of Arnie,
2: it's
1: yes.
2: The summer of Arnie.
0: Can't. Oh, my goodness. That sounds frightening. We'll come back and put a bow on this show. The Knicks are your NBA champions. How about Stanley Cup Game 6 and some World Cup as well when we come back? It's Fox Sports Radio.
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12: Well, that actually got Tyler to write us into the Equitable Bank inbox. He's using the analogy of eating meals that are prepared for us by unpaid people. This happens more than you may have realized. Big family meals, Thanksgiving, going to a dinner party, weddings, maybe our significant other. Even strangers host dinner parties. These people make the meal for the joy of it and because they value the experience that comes with it, and not because they are getting paid, because paying the people who fed us in these circumstances would cheapen the experience. experience. This is even in the context of money exchanging hands in all of these situations. Food is purchased, facilities were purchased, yet we don't necessarily pay the people making the food. These are a completely different experience from going to a restaurant, just like college is different from the NFL. Adding the same revenue systems into college football is akin to paying your grandma for her home-cooked meal. It cheapens it. And you might as well just go to a restaurant with professional chefs, in this case, the NFL. I know the analogy isn't perfect, but I do think it captures the mystic allure of amateur sports, with people playing because they value the competition and the fans and the idea of winning something that would last generations. I know athletes were never truly fully amateur, but they were more like a can for donations at a church potluck than professional chefs. Which is an interesting way to see this argument. And I'm sure there's some holes you could probably shoot into the analogy, you know, of Tyler's. But I do agree that there is a sentiment that there are people who enjoyed watching college sports because you felt like you were watching athletes who, for lack of a better term, were playing for the name on the front of the uniform, not for the name on the back of their uniform.
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0: We're live in the Fox Sports Radio studios. He's Arnie Spanier. I'm Jason Martin. Aaron Torres will be back with me next week. 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Right after the show, today's cast will be posted. 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You'll find today's full show posted right after we get off the air, including live as it happened reaction as the Knicks 94, the Spurs 90, And that means they won four games in this series, and that means it's over, folks. The Knicks are NBA champions. Final thoughts from you, Mr. Nick.
1: Yeah, you know,
0: after seeing it happen.
1: I didn't know I was going to be that emotional when they first won. I mean, I just had tears in my eyes for like for the better part of the whole first hour. Just couldn't believe it. It was a long time coming. You know, the 53 years, you just, you know, what's that saying? The years go by quickly, but the days go by slow. And that's what happened. I mean, 53 years went by in a blink of an eye. And so much losing during that time. And my teams really don't win. Dolphins haven't won since, 74. Mets since 86. And, of course, the Knicks since 73. I'm just really happy for the fans, though, because there's so many diehard Knicks fans. And you could see it with the watch parties. How many people went out to, you know, Madison, 7th Avenue by Madison Square Garden. How many people went to Central Park, which, you know, I've been there for a concert once, had a million people. I think it was a Simon and Garfunkel thing there, free concert. It's just great to see the people on the Lower West Side of Manhattan enjoying it. So there was four humongous watch parties, and one was up in Harlem. The people were enjoying it. It was just great to see all the Knicks fans unite and finally, after 53 years, get that victory. And, you know, I was thinking about Thibodeau, the coach who got fired. Would the Knicks be in this position if he was still the coach? Probably not. But I think he's still probably happy for the team when it's all said and done.
0: Yeah, I'm sure he is. I do think that the change created a different atmosphere, a different environment for that team. There was just an energy in them that just felt much more positive with Mike Brown at the helm. And I think, you know, even though I don't think that was the original plan, you may have stumbled into exactly what that team needed and got somebody that the team respected, somebody the league respected, but an adult.
1: I wasn't happy with that at first. Yeah.
0: No, I mean, most people probably weren't, because it was a very uninspiring hire after it felt like a lot of guys weren't in. It just didn't look like the Knicks had a particularly strong plan or a plan at all. But, I mean, Mike Brown outcoached the Spurs something fierce in this series and really dialed up everything right throughout much of the postseason. He was really, really good. So
1: being on the bench at Golden State certainly helped, no doubt about that.
0: Yeah. So UFC at the White House will be tonight. Game 6 of the Stanley Cup Final. Stanley Cup Final will be tonight as well. And, of course, more World Cup. What are you going to be watching, or is it going to be all of it?
1: I'm going to try to get a little of everything, but I'm into the World Cup. I've enjoyed it, and even when USA is not playing, so I'll probably watch some of that also.
0: Sounds good. Congratulations, Arnie.
1: Thank you, Jason. Thanks for letting me sit in with you, no doubt.
0: It's been a blast, and it was fun to be here to watch that moment happen with you. It's been a fun show. Torres will be back with me next week. You guys have a wonderful Sunday. We are.
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5: Rain and storms are done for the night, and it looks like beautiful weather for the next 3 days. As for tonight, low temperatures will drop into the mid-50s as we become less humid, so a cooler start for Sunday. By the afternoon, we're sitting in the mid-70s with plenty of sunshine. That weather will continue with less humid air into Sunday and Monday, but highs in the low 80s. I'm meteorologist Luke Vickery, KETV Newswatch 7.
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7: Here's Pedro. Hi, guys. I have an opinion. The word genius is tossed around to people that don't deserve it. But the people that put a rollerball applicator on Icy Hot were geniuses. 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
7: 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You know what, Pedro? 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I don't like massaging things. I don't like the roller anything. I don't like when that stuff touches me. 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
10: The New York Knicks won the NBA title for the first time since 1973, taking Game 5 of the Finals at San Antonio 94-90. Finals MVP Jalen Brunson scored 45 points. The rest of his team had 49 points combined. Stanley Cup Game 6 is Sunday night. In the WNBA's late game, the Sparks won in overtime at Phoenix, 43 points for Kelsey Plum. Louisville took the UFL Spring Football title game in D.C. 27-20. At the World Cup, Brazil tied Morocco 1-1. Qatar with a late goal tied Switzerland 1-1. Scotland a 1-0 winner over Haiti. In baseball, victories for the Cubs and the A's. Philadelphia a 9-8 winner at Milwaukee. Pittsburgh ended Miami's 6-game winning streak 3-2. The Dodgers won 7-1 at the White Sox. Chicago's only hit, a leadoff homer bottom of the ninth. Wins for the Yankees in Cleveland. I'm Steve DeSager.
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14: Well, that's right. You heard the man. It is that time of week. My name is Bernie Fratto. We're coming to you live from the Fox Sports Radio compound here in Las Vegas. We'll take you up to 3 a.m. Pacific, 6 a.m. Eastern, as usual, and also as usual, so much to get to, so little time. It's been an amazing week for headlines. We're going to get to all of it. We will get to the spectacular 4-1 USA victory over Paraguay as the World Cup is off and running. You can bet we'll get to the Brandon Sorsby stuff. Got some things to check in on that. Probably make it part of the midnight hour. But speaking of betting on yourself, and betting permeates everything in our society, and the groupthink echo chamber has taken over and turned it into a bad connotation, because for about 3% of the people, 4% of the people who do it, it is. But how come no one's talking about the one individual that bet on himself? A likable individual, a big-time player, and someone who forever will be etched in the annals of New York greats. If you haven't guessed by now, I'm clearly talking about Jalen Brunson. You know, much was made about how much money Knicks fans spent to break down the walls and get into Game 3 and Game 4 at Madison Square Garden. They wanted to see the Knicks become champs again. Some people spent $5,000 on a ticket. I hear some people spent $50,000 on a ticket. None of them spent $113 million. You see, Jalen Brunson made a calculated decision a couple of years ago. He bet on himself. He left as much as, you do the math in the contract, $113 million on the table, so he could come to the Knicks and allow the Knicks the financial flexibility that they would need in their quest to build a championship roster. Not on paper, but a championship roster where the whole was greater than the sum of its parts. A team that was gritty, gutty, clutch. It's an unprecedented move. LeBron, 6 times before breakfast, talks about all the great things he does. Brunson never talked about it once. He let his playing do the talking. And it paid off. And for all the people who bet and lose, we feel bad for you. Tip a cap to Jalen Brunson. When you look at the history of the great sports luminaries in history, and I'm not talking about just basketball, okay? How about Mark Messier, the New York Rangers, breaking the 50-year drought in 1994. Eli Manning winning 2 Super Bowls. Derek Jeter, the captain. Okay? The thing is, Brunson doesn't seek any attention. Matter of fact, he kind of shies away from it. But when you take a risk that he took to come to New York, and this is an iconic franchise, whether you want to believe it or not. Look at the reaction nationwide. By the way, the crowd in San Antonio Saturday night was probably 50% New Yorkers. Now, look, Brunson didn't just win a championship. He changed the culture. In case you forgot, in the 2 decades before Jalen Brunson landed in New York, the Knicks had a grand total of 4 seasons over 500. 4 seasons. Now, in just 2 years, they've actually won 8 playoff series with Brunson in the lineup. Check that. Seven series. Oh, let me back up. They've now won more series with Brunson in the lineup than they won between 1998 and 2022. And this is a guy, a bona fide superstar. Okay, he was always great. 3 consecutive All-Star selections, 3 consecutive seasons in which he averaged 26 points. He's skilled. He's smart. He knows his angles. You can guard him. He'll still make his shots. You're not going to speed him up. You're not going to intimidate him. He's a phenomenal player and a phenomenal human being. And, oh, by the way, he helped Villanova win one in 2016 and 2018 as well and took that championship DNA to New York. And his aura spread amongst the rest of the roster and the rest of the city. Now, I'm guessing he's probably going to recoup some of that money. He should. His next extension should be about $300 million or more. But by betting on himself, Jalen Brunson guaranteed something that very few will ever have, the victory within. And it took the Knicks 53 years. 53 years. Put that in your pipe and smoke it. Forget the recognition. Forget the self-proclaimed, I'm the GOAT every 6 minutes. He's getting more than you can ever bargain for, a ring in New York. And they didn't just do it, they did it in style. You know, the Knicks were 16-3 in the playoffs. They beat the Spurs in 5 games, and everybody said this. I like to sample other shows now and then, not that often, on other networks and certainly ours. I heard a caller, the Knicks have literally zero chance. Amazes me how often people use the word literally improperly. But you can start, if you wonder how the Knicks did this in 5 games, you saw the late game resilience. You saw their ability to overcome massive early deficits. The Spurs led by double digits in every game and lost a series in 5. We'll probably get into this in the midnight hour. I have heard a lot of people who believe they're very smart, and maybe they are, who still believe the Spurs were the better team. We'll debate that. There's merits. But the Knicks won in 5. And you can start with Brunson. He was heroic. Averaged 33 points in the series. Are you kidding me? Exploded for 45 points Saturday night, tying Michael Jordan for the 3rd most points in a finals closeout game. Not bad company. The other thing the Knicks seemed to do was dominate the second half. The Spurs would get out early, dominate early, but then New York would consistently tighten their defense, and then they'd go on massive runs to close out games in the 4th quarter, and you'd put that ball in the hands of people like Jalen Brunson, who were not going to be denied. It didn't hurt that the Knicks stole the first 2 games in San Antonio. That seized control of the series, that put them in the driver's seat. And it didn't hurt that you can give head coach Mike Brown top flowers like I gave last week. Imagine being fired by the Sacramento Kings and 18 months later,

and shy away from Wemby's rim protection, Mike Brown implemented a very deliberate scheme to neutralize him. In fact, multiple times throughout the series, the Knicks forced the Spurs into empty side pick and rolls. They would drag Wemby away from the paint, switch out on the perimeter, and it worked. When Wemby switched on to Jalen Brunson, the Spurs would then send Stephen Castle for a late double team so Wemby could retreat to the interior while Mike Brown adjusted to that too. He uses math and geometry, double screens, heavy off-ball motion, and San Antonio and the recovery rotation, they could never execute in time because the ball moves faster than people move. Early on, Mikal Bridges, he did struggle trying to create his own shot. He was guarded by a lot of length. Brown adjusted by shifting Bridges into flex screens and dribble handoff actions, which allowed Mikal Bridges to attack collapsing defenses. He was a great cutter. But enough of all that. You saw what happened. And I think in the midnight hour, we're going to get, you know, I've already heard some of this mishigas floating on the airways. Did the Knicks win it or did the Spurs lose it? I got the best callers ever. They think. They listen. We may dive into that. It's controversial to me because there are still going to be some people that think the Spurs were the better team. I'd like to thank Victor Wembanyama for clanking a shot in game two that would have won the game. Nope. And we all know he threw it off the back of Stephon Castle. You can debate whose fault it was, but he did it. How about Wemby missing key free throws Saturday night? That didn't help. It would have been a two-point game at the end if Wemby could have made one. And oh, by the way, let's not forget in game four, everybody talks about De'Aaron Fox and his bad decision, and it was. Might not have mattered if Wemby had made those two free throws. Boy, I sure love his speeches now. Not. Wemby, your day may come. There's no guarantees in this life. It may come. You're fun to watch, you're super tall, and you do things that other 7'5 people couldn't do. But I'm starting to think you talk too much, okay? And you make stupid guarantees. Don't try to go Joe Namath unless you're going to follow it up. Enough. Make a shot to win a game. Make a few free throws. Along the way, Wemby has made the NBA fun to watch again. And, oh, by the way, it all started in the All-Star game, so I will give Wemby his flowers. But he ain't Magic Johnson. I don't want to hear he's only 22. Well, Dylan Harper's only 20. Magic was only 20 when he won his first championship and 22 when he won his second. So forget the age thing. It doesn't matter to me. Now, having said all that, there was another big game. Friday night, USA made a massive World Cup statement with a historic 4-1 win over Paraguay. You know what? All right, this team does look different. And then all of a sudden, you heard the groupthink echo chamber. Do you believe in miracles? USA, might they do it? Could they win it all? Sure, next thing you're going to tell me that Sam Darnold's going to win the Super Bowl. Oh, wait. Okay, fine, forget it, wait. Next thing you're going to tell me is the Indiana Hoosiers are going to win a natty in football. Oh, wait. The next thing you're going to tell me is the Knicks are going to win a championship. In the NBA, after going 16-3 in the playoffs. Oh, wait. I don't know what's going to happen. Let's not fast forward this. Let's not. But they're getting out of their group. They may win their group. And that bodes well schedule-wise. Look, I can't really see anybody beating France, maybe not even beating Spain. But let's not get too far ahead of ourselves. It's a 38-day tournament. It wasn't just the way USA won Friday night. Check that. It wasn't just that they won by 4-1. This Mauricio Pochettino and his tactics were perfectly executed. Yes, they're a workmanlike team, but he emphasizes attacking. This was an attacking unit. The midfielders for USA completely outmaneuvered Paraguay. They were constantly rotating. They controlled the tempo. This team can pass for possession. They can pass for penetration. And give it up to Tyler Adams. He anchored the defensive midfield. This is a disciplined team. The USA constantly tied up Paraguay's defensive lines. And yeah, I'll say it. Paraguay was a dirty team. They were. But not that dirty. Soccer can get chippy. But they knew they were overmatched. And they were. Paraguay had multiple defensive lapses. By the way, the 4-1 victory, the first time in tournament history that the U.S. men's team scored four goals in a World Cup match. Period.
Don't worry about

0: it's my understanding, don't worry about, you know, any injuries. Christian Pulisic, he had an early exit. I understand. My understanding also is that was a precaution. So we're just getting started. We got a ton of stuff to get to. Coming up, we're going to bring in a gentleman. He was at the World Cup game Saturday night covering it. And he's one of my favorites, Dave Pingelor, the KTLA Channel 5 sports anchor in Los Angeles. We've had Dave on my show, or our show, when I was back in Detroit at 97.1 with Mark Wilson in the early 2000s. Dave's a great golfer. He knew Tiger Woods. Dave would come on our show when Tiger was in his heyday, would come on our show when Tiger was you know, going through his travails. But the thing I like about Dave, as you probably all do in L.A. if you're listening on 570 AM, is that he is very candid, he's very succinct, and you're going to like it. We're going to talk about the World Cup. We're going to talk about NBA, too, with Dave Pingelor, KTLA sports anchor, coming up. I'm Bernie Fratto. We're coming to you live from Las Vegas Fox Sports Radio studios. Don't go away. 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
0: All right, we're back at the Bernie Fratto Show. Fox Sports Radio. Just get started. We'll take you up to 3 a.m. Pacific, 6 a.m. Eastern. Live from the Las Vegas Fox Sports Radio studios. Let's welcome in a gentleman. Big fan of this guy. He was a TV star in Cleveland, Orlando, now in Los Angeles, where he's the KTLA sports anchor. You see him each evening. Had him on our show many times, and the reason is he's succinct, he's direct, and he's very fun to listen to. Say hello to a good buddy, Dave Pingelor. Dave, how are you, my man?
31: Wow, Fratto, you went Dave. You know, I love that Dave. No one ever calls me Dave.
0: We can go with Dave. I'm not that smart. Maybe I should have called you David, whatever the case may be.
31: Yeah, you know what? When people call me Dave, remember the movie Dave?
0: Yeah, I do.
31: That's what I think of.
0: Yeah, I was president, right?
31: But when people say that, I've been Daved. But no, I'm just messing with you.
0: I'm glad to have you. It's a term of endearment. Hey, let's start with, frankly, the biggest international news. You were in the SoFi Center last night, or whatever the hell you call the place.
31: SoFi Stadium, yes.
0: Give me your takeaways from what was a very impressive win by USA Soccer.
31: Yeah, it was amazing. I've never been to a World Cup game, and the first World Cup game that I go to, I'm working. with Team USA with a 4-1 dominating win. They're a team that doesn't score a lot of goals in the past, and they come out and they put three on the board in the first half, and the atmosphere was crazy. And Bernie, you know this, knowing Los Angeles. When you go to games here, people are like late arrivals, right?
0: Absolutely.
31: For the most part. Not sure. At that game. Every butt was in a seat when they kicked that thing off at about 6:08 local time. So I was impressed with that. And I did not expect that, only because historically people go to games late here. But, you know, it goes back to, you know, it's soccer. It's a running clock. So if you get 20 minutes late to the game, you're missing a lot of the game. Right. So it was pretty electric there at SoFi.
0: I'm guessing no one left early either, correct?
31: No one leaves early. No one's leaving early.
0: Right, of course.
31: Yeah, they were chanting USA. It was amazing. I mean, they've got this young kid following Balogun scored twice.
0: Yes.
31: This is a guy that could have chosen to play for Nigeria or England, but the Team USA recruited him. He grew up in the Northeast, and he chose Team USA, and he's an amazing striker that they've kind of lacked in the box. And, of course, everybody, if you follow soccer, knows Christian Pulisic. So, and now they move on to Seattle, and we'll face
0: Australia, who beat Turkey. I shouldn't pronounce him Turkey because I think it sounds stupid. But that's to me is an upset. I was told Australia was the weakest team in the in the group.
31: Well, last night on the air, I said Australia could be a very tough out for the U.S. You have a smaller country, obviously, but they've got some pretty good players on that team. So that would be an interesting game in Seattle. And then they'll be back at SoFi on the 25th against Turkey.
0: Something like that. Yeah. So, June of 94 actually covered a World Cup game when USA opened up against Switzerland and tied. And you felt like, honestly, you were in a foreign country. Did it take on that vibe at all at SoFi with all the foreigners in the house?
31: No, not at all. Didn't feel like that at all, no. I mean, the soccer crowd in general, I've been to Copa America, those events before. I've seen Brazil play in Orlando. And so they're just constantly making noise, though. It's such a different crowd than going to a football game, and there's this constant, you know, ruckus because there's no stopping. They just keep playing, right? So, no, I didn't feel that at all. No, it was a great crowd.
0: So
31: traffic
0: let's look.
31: Flowed in and out. I don't know how they pulled that off, but the traffic flowed in and out, not a problem.
0: Wow.
31: Yeah.
0: Talk with Dave Pingelor, KTLA Channel 5 Los Angeles, TV sports anchor. So what the hell? Let's look ahead. If the USA wins Group D, they're going to get to play, you know, face another third-place team from another group, which could be Canada. It's going to start to get real after that. Eventually, you're going to run into a France or Germany or Spain. Realistically, how far can they go? This team does look different.
31: It totally looks different. I mean, they started out with 60-1 odds to win, actually win the whole thing. I don't know what their current odds are now, but they're currently probably. I'll tell you right now. Yeah, now they're 40-1. So they're a long shot, but. You never know. Maybe they get to the semifinals. You know, they're most likely going to get to the knockout round. You know, they expanded it. Two teams are coming out. So, but it's sports, just like anything else. I know you're going to probably transition to an NBA finals. No one had the Knicks coming back from 29 either. So you got to still go play the games.
0: Well, I've always said sports are the greatest reality show. You can script everything but the ending. By the way, just to get to the semifinals, this is real respect with the odds makers. They're about 6-1 just to get to the semifinals, which means if you win your group stage and then win the quarterfinal stage, all of a sudden you're in the semis. I think this nation will be going crazy. I do want to get to some NBA stuff. Why don't we, you know, I gave a little soliloquy on Jalen Brunson betting on himself. Everybody talks about Brendan Sorsby. How about Jalen Brunson leaving $100 million on the table, so the Knicks can construct a roster. What were your biggest takeaways from the NBA Finals in Wimby?
31: Well, they choked. They're young. They choked. I mean, we talk about the Knicks coming and coming back to win. They should have never won from 29 down.
0: Fair.
31: They were out-coached for sure. Mike Brown does have a lot of experience. I was in Cleveland when he got his first head coaching job in 2005 with LeBron. They went to the NBA Finals that year, in 07 against San Antonio. They got swept there. He's been with Golden State as an assistant. So, yeah, out-coached. The Knicks should have never have come down to that. I mean, like, even tonight's game. Again, they have like an 8-9 point lead with 5-7 minutes to go. You should not lose that game, and it's an NBA team. But you could just see the wheels coming off San Antonio. It was almost like a bad college team going, oh, we know how this is going to play out. And Wemby's got to get bigger. He's got to be stronger. And he will. He will.
0: That's part of it. That's part of it. But I tell you what, you don't want the ball in his hands with the game on the line from what I've seen. He clanked a couple shots. He missed a bunch of free throws. And
31: they're young. No one had him even in this situation, right? So they need a couple more years, and they'll be on their way. But to come back the way the Knicks did in all these games is crazy. I mean, they were down in all these games. The Knicks should be going back for a game six.
0: They trailed.
31: They trailed by double digits again.
0: Every single game they trailed by double digits and still won the series in five.
31: But again, San Antonio let them back into the game, right? I mean, San Antonio just taking bad shots after bad shots goes back to all those three-pointers that they would shoot, right? And a lot of them, they got hot, built those big leads. But tonight they didn't have a huge lead because they weren't shooting well at all in the first half, San Antonio. So, but, yeah. Jalen Brunson, 6-1.
0: You know, NBA I don't champ. Understand. You heard what Becky Hammon said, and you heard what Draymond Green said. Did they forget about Isaiah Thomas going back-to-back? Did they forget about Steph Curry? I mean, this isn't the first time.
31: No one ever remembers. Everybody has a short-term memory. You know that.
0: I guess you're right.
31: Everybody has a short-term memory. It's always what's in front of them now.
0: That's very true.
31: It's like, so in anything, really.
0: You're not wrong. You're not wrong. We're talking with Dave Pingler, KTLA Channel 5, Los Angeles. If you're listening on 570 AM, certainly know who he is. If you're listening in Cleveland, you know you are. And in Orlando, you remember Dave. Dave, I want to talk quickly about now that we are officially into the off season. You're near the belly of the beast there. Let's talk about the Lakers. It's going to be a very eventful off season. I'll just make a statement and you can respond to it. If they re-sign LeBron, I believe they are comfortable running back this traveling circus because they're a million miles away from any kind of championship. If you got Luka and LeBron and Austin Reeves on the floor, they couldn't guard a parked car. They gave you the best chance to lose in the first round. Is that the Lakers' new goal now? Just sell out every night and lose in the first round?
31: Well, I can tell you this. To have LeBron stick around I know Pelinka was trying to trade him, whatever that was, a year and a half ago or so, I think. And he was trying to send him to Golden State, but Genie at the time, obviously the owner kind of squashed that idea because what does LeBron do? I mean, obviously he's the greatest, one of the greatest, but he elevates your ticket prices. That's what he does. So
0: he sells tickets, but go ahead.
31: Yeah, but you can get a premium for him. And remember, a lot of these, especially here in Los Angeles, I would say 15% of your attendance is like tourists. It's not everybody. A lot of people that go to these games, they want to come see, like, it's like going to Broadway. Want to see LeBron James. So does he stick around because of that under new ownership with Mark Walton? I that wouldn't be the reason why they keep him around. I think he would be the best free agent this offseason.
0: Well, here's why I said what I said. Okay, I was an intern at the Forum. Magic's rookie year, had full access everywhere. Saw damn near every game, courtside, all of it. And the Lakers are an organization, David, defined by their championships and their eras of championships. And they're not going to win another championship with LeBron. They're not. I don't know if they'll even win one with Luka.
31: They're not going to win a championship with OKC and San Antonio in the West. I don't care who you get.
0: That's fair. But they got Luka for a reason, and there was supposed to be a handoff. I don't think they're going to win a championship with Luka. I think he's the oldest 26 I've ever seen. Look at the guy, man. He's got the Fred Sanford walk already.
31: I would agree. They're all waiting for that 2027 class of free agents, and that's what the whole thing's going to be about, getting their salary caps. You know, it's like the Clippers, same thing. They're waiting for that 2027 class. But yeah, as for the Lakers, is LeBron going to be back? We're going to find out sooner than later.
0: Yeah, I hate to do this to people, but gun to your head, understanding the dynamic behind all of the decisions and the things that go into it. Do you believe we'll see LeBron in a Laker uniform when the 2026-27 season starts?
31: Yes, I'm going to say yes.
0: Okay, what do you think will it be a one-year deal, a two-year deal? And I don't think it's going to
31: be 52. Probably be a one. It'll be a one-year.
0: Really? Okay. Maybe 1 year with a club option, maybe. Here's the thing. The other thing, too, the other dynamic here, two other dynamics. A, what can you pay him? I know about the Bird rule. I get all that. But you're not going to pay him $52 million. So what would he settle for? And number two, if, in fact, this is his last year, isn't he going to insist on a farewell tour like Jabbar had?
31: He definitely would want that. I 100%. But, I mean, they could pay him up to what? Because of the Bird rights, up to $53 million or so. That's kind of his max.
0: I think 58.
31: Or 58. Question is, should they? I mean, but does he make you better? He's again. If you go look through the free agent class, he's the best guy out there.
0: And they're like 2-12 in the last three playoffs. So I mean, they haven't exactly. Actually, they did win a playoff series this year. All right, we can belabor this.
31: He's going to want to take less money to bring in somebody either. So he wants his cash. Who wouldn't?
0: Who else is out there lining up to pay?
31: I don't know.
0: Well, it depends what his goals are.
31: Somebody would pay him to sell tickets. You got LeBron James.
0: Maybe Cleveland. Right? Maybe Golden State. I know he loves L.A. I don't think he wants to move.
31: Well, he would only be gone for a year.
0: That's fair, unless he wants to play longer.
31: It's not like he's going to pack up the moving truck. Hey, everybody, we're moving. You know, so, I mean, it could be Golden State. Yeah, he could go back to Cleveland. That would seem like the most likely scenario to go to Cleveland if he does go. Why not?
0: The question is, do they want him? Do they want him? This is a team that...
31: That is a question.
0: This is a team.
31: How about Miami? Miami would take him.
0: I don't think they want anything to do with LeBron. I don't think Pat Riley wants anything to do with LeBron at this stage of the.
31: How about this? How about the Knicks?
0: Oh boy, they need LeBron like a fifth wheel. I mean, what do they need LeBron for?
31: I'm just saying he would love to play. He would love to have a year.
0: That was always in the mix over the years. Look, Dave.
31: We could sit here and talk about this all night, but
0: I think your instinct is correct. Let's not belabor it. I think your instinct is correct. When the dust is settled, he'll be in a Laker uniform next year. I'm not predicting it. I am acquiescing to that, believing that'll be the case. Dave, I can't thank you enough for coming on. I know you didn't feel well. You worked late, long duty last night. You got the last word. Anything you want to say before you say
31: no,
0: adios?
31: No, I love coming on. I appreciate you having me on. Let's do this more often.
0: We will. You're always welcome, Dave, and feel better. I know you weren't feeling well. That creeping crud's going around the world right now.
31: Yeah,
0: it's crazy, right?
31: I had something.
0: You sound a lot better, though. Dave, great stuff. Get some rest, my man, and appreciate you coming on my show.
31: All right, thank you.
0: Dave Pingelor, KTLA, Channel 5, Los Angeles. You see him. I think our good buddy Steve Hartman is in for him on weekends, I think. Anyway, conversation for a different day. Coming up, we got three robust topics for the Midnight Hour. We are 21 minutes away with the clock striking midnight here in Las Vegas, you know what to do. 877-99 on Fox, 877-996-6369. Here's a tease. One of the things we're going to talk about is what Dave Pingelor alluded to. And maybe my mind is closed on this more than it should be, because I thought the Knicks just beat their butt. But there are those that argue the Spurs were the better team and maybe they choked. It's a conversation worth having, the kind of conversation our callers are so good at. So get those fingers ready, 877-99 on Fox, 877-996-6369. We are 21 minutes away from the midnight hour. I'm Bernie Fratto. We're coming to you live from the Las Vegas Fox Sports Radio. We'll set up those topics coming up next. Keep it locked. 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
32: 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Hey, planning a spring wild turkey hunt? Many of us are. 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I'm Greg Wagner.
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0: All right, we're back in the Bernie Fratto Show. 14 minutes away from the top of the hour, which means the clock strikes midnight here in Las Vegas. You know what to do, 877-996-6369, 877-99-ON-FOX. The midnight hour is here, literally midnight in Vegas, figuratively everywhere. You get the last word, and we go overtime. We've had multiple calls spill past the 1 a.m. Pacific time in the last couple weeks. The people like overtime. We're going to keep it. All right, topic number one. I wasn't going to go down this road, but I think I'm going to have to because there are more. You know, there's a handful of people I've already seen that have basically implied that the Spurs choked. The Spurs blew the series more so than the Knicks winning it. I can't go there. I always believed the Knicks would win, but listen, you've heard me say 1,000 times, the most boring conversations, especially on radio, are when everybody agrees. So were the Spurs a better team than the Knicks? I mean, I think you can say that they have the generational trump card in Victor Wembanyama, right? I mean, he took a 28-win team, and you saw what they did this year. So, I mean, that's pretty impressive. They managed to build double-digit leads in all five games. And I think at the end of the day, if you rationally go head-to-head, you can't deny that New York's a more polished, experienced team. But some people, a lot of people think that the Spurs had more talent basketball-wise and young elite raw talent. And well, De'Aaron Fox stunk it up, but Devin Vassell and Dylan Harper and Stephon Castle, these are guys that really showed out pretty well, all right? So when you look at the Spurs, they're driven by a generational superstar, and they got a bunch of young lottery talent. The Knicks, they got veteran cohesion, and their players and their role players and the chemistry showed out. When you look at peak performance, my God, if you can get a 29-point lead against the Knicks in their own home arena, they have to do something to get that lead. At the same time, what did the Knicks do? They executed when it mattered, especially late in the game. It was elite. And the Knicks know how to retain momentum, but the Spurs don't. But again, Wemby, he kind of controls an area when he's on the floor. And look, the Knicks outsmarted them with five out spacing with Jalen Brunson and Karl Anthony Towns. So tell me, the callers, what do you think? Were the Spurs maybe the better team? I want to have a discussion. Did they just choke? Again, they led by double digits in all five games. The second topic, and we have to get to it, Brendan Sorsby, he was the big news of the week. He obtained a temporary injunction to play in 2026. He evaded the lifetime ban. He made 4,000 bets totaling $90,000, allegedly wagered on his own team. He'll get a two-game suspension. People are outraged. Outraged. I get it. No, I get it. I'm not mixed up. People are going to be outraged. Put this horse pucky about they're going to boycott and not play Texas Tech. Come on, man. You know, come on. You know, that's being dumber than a box of rocks. How about when you line up, be determined to beat Texas Tech? But let's analyze this and let's discuss this from a rational, journalistic point of view. Okay? I want to hear from people who are glad that Brendan Sorsby is getting a second chance, as well as the people who are outraged. So I'll tee you up a little bit. Let's look at the pros and cons. The court's ruling, they focused on redemption. They focused on mental health focus. They said Sorsby's legal team basically argued that if you're going to take a 22-year-old with diagnosed gambling and anxiety disorders and take him away from the one thing he can do, it could cause irreparable harm. Okay? They decided, let's take a rehabilitation first approach, and he'll continue counseling and monitoring rather than just punishment. Okay? I think it's, don't tell me you're not going to watch. College football became more interesting, not less interesting. And you're not going to stop watching. You'll watch more. All right? So they looked at his individual self-preservation. But the cons, okay? Let's face it. It's hard to walk away and ignore the fact that a player who placed nearly 4,000 bets, including apparently 40, allegedly 40 they can verify, on his own team, the fact that he remained on the field, that is what sparked the national outrage and disgust. You've heard it from other coaches. You've heard it from athletic directors, fans, and media types going bananas. And the critics argue that this completely spits in the face of accountability, that the ruling sets a dangerous precedent. Now what do? You can have any college athlete who's caught violating gambling policies to bypass NCAA enforcement. The NCAA, by the way, once again, completely powerless. I don't know what they do anymore. They banned them, and you just keep going to the court. That will, you know, give you the decision you want, right? But it's not quite as simple as cut and dried as that. So what I want to focus on are the pros and cons. You know, were you for it? Are you okay with it? Again, redemption and mental health focus. That was their summary judgment, as it were. The cons, severe integrity concerns. It is, you know, staying on college football, which you're not going to stop watching. So, topic number one, were the Spurs the better team? And I just throw up in my mouth every time I say that, because they wouldn't have lost in five if they were the better team. But were they maybe the more talented team? And I gave you the generational type youngsters they have versus the Knicks, cohesive and veteran. But I want to hear from you. Did the Knicks choke? Check that. Did the Spurs choke, or did the Knicks win it? Number two, Brendan Sorsby. Okay, pros and cons. Are you glad the court ruled the way they did, or are you mad? Give me your reasons. Finally, I did this with Stephen A. Smith a few months back. Now I'm going to do it with Pat McAfee. In case you missed it, Pat McAfee and ESPN are discussing a contract extension that would pay him more than $60 million per year. This is courtesy of Andrew Marchand of The Athletic. It hasn't been agreed to yet. Stephen A. Smith makes $20 million a year. Okay? Is he three times better than Stephen A. Smith? By the way, if you put the two side by side, I'm picking Stephen A. I like him better. God bless Pat McAfee. This is America. All my life, as I was a kid, if I see somebody that can do something, they can do it, I can do it. Whether it was sports or anything. So I don't begrudge a man making his money. I'm just trying to figure out what the hell's going on here. What was your reaction when you heard Pat McAfee might make $60 million a year? Just give me your reaction. We did the same thing with Stephen A. Smith. You can break it down. So number one, did the Spurs choke or did the Knicks win it? Who's got the better team in your view? Number two, Brendan Sorsby. He got a temporary injunction, going to get to play ball for Texas Tech this year. The pros, redemption. The cons, major integrity concerns for the NCAA and college football. Number three, Pat McAfee, the $60 million man, What were your responses and thoughts when you heard that was coming down the pike, that this was Stephen A. a few weeks ago? 877-99 on Fox, 877-996-6369. It's the Midnight Hour on the Bernie Fratto Show. Keep it locked.
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16: Rain and storms are done for the night, and it looks like beautiful weather for the next 3 days. As for tonight, low temperatures will drop into the mid-50s as we become less humid. So a cooler start for Sunday. By the afternoon, we're sitting in the mid-70s with plenty of sunshine. That weather will continue with less humid air into Sunday and Monday, but highs in the low 80s. I'm meteorologist Luke Vickery, KETV Newswatch 7.
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0: And here's what you need to know.
1: Jalen Brunson of the Knicks was named Finals MVP as New York took its first NBA title since 1973, winning Game 5 at San Antonio Saturday night. 94-90, Brunson with 45 points. The rest of his team had 49 combined. The Knicks rallied from double digits down in all four wins of this series against the Spurs. In the WNBA late game, the LA Sparks won in overtime at Phoenix, 43 points for Kelsey Plum. Louisville took the UFL spring football title game. At the World Cup, Brazil tied Morocco 1-1. Qatar with a late goal finished in a 1-1 tie with Switzerland. Scotland shut out Haiti 1-0. In baseball, the Yankees got a win. Tampa Bay lost. Philadelphia a 9-8 winner at Milwaukee. Pittsburgh ended Miami's six-game winning streak 3-2. And the Dodgers won 7-1 at the White Sox. Chicago's only hit was a ninth-inning homer. College World Series victories for Georgia and Oklahoma. I'm Steve DeSager.
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6: That's right, you heard the man. Bernie Fratto Show keeps rolling right along. The midnight hour is here, and we have a full phone bank. We're going to get to all of you. And remember, we're going overtime, so no one's getting shut out. You don't get in before 1 a.m. Pacific. The topics, let's reset them quickly. Number one, I'm hearing people that will still say the Spurs were better than the Knicks. They just simply choked. They led by double digits in all five games. They led 76% of the time. Were they better than the Knicks? I gave you what the objective argument was 10 minutes ago. I want to hear your argument. I'm not buying it, but I had the Knicks all along. Number two, Brendan Sorsby, the story of the week. He's got a temporary injunction to play. The pros, redemption, mental health focus. The judge and his legal team are clear about that. The cons, severe integrity concerns is relates to college football. I think the cat's out of the bag on that. What say you? I look forward to some good disagreements. Finally, Pat McAfee, the new $60 million man. We talked about this with Stephen A. about a year ago when he got his five-year, $100 million contract. Is McAfee worth three times what Stephen A. is? I don't count anybody's money. I don't think so. It's time for the Midnight Hour.
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6: All right, let's get a rock and a roll, and I want to get everybody in. Let's welcome our man Kyle in Vegas. Kyle, you're leading off tonight, buddy. How are you?
7: What up, Bernie? I'm well, man. Listen, let's get right into it. We ain't going to do none of the intro and none of that stuff. Let's get right to it. Don't care, Pat McAfee. He makes $60 million or whatever. That's on them. Don't care. You know, I never count another man's pockets. Don't really care. Don't watch him enough to even have a real opinion about him. So, whatever. Number two, all right. The Sorsby kid, man. What are we doing? NCAA? Are we treating kids with autism now? All of a sudden, you take away something, we're arguing autism facts now. All of a sudden,
6: therein lies the rub, Kyle. The NCAA tried to ban him, and the court says, you got no power. They overruled the NCAA.
7: Here go the other thing. Just because the injunction was lifted and he gets put back in doesn't mean that his draft capital or anybody is going to ever touch that kid after he leaves college. So is it a win for him to play college football again? Sure. But ultimately, are you going to get drafted? No. Now let's get into the real topic, okay? Let's get into the real thing. Mitch Johnson deserves 1,100 billion, whatever infinity of Google, whatever you can say the blame is, he's to blame 100%. You had two people that were still giving you better production than your five starters. You had Champagne, who's actually a starter, that gave you better shots. You took the ball away from him all the games, and he was coming out strong. 18 points, 6 of 6 on three. He was helping you out. Dylan Harper didn't play like a rookie. The man played like a straight up like a man. He played like a veteran through and through. Mitch Johnson needs to be investigated, because if that was Popovich's team, Pop wouldn't have let that happen. if you put a blind person in a room and you just sat the stats in front of them, the Spurs, you would have thought the Spurs won the championship four games ago.
6: You know what, Kyle? I'm surprised he stuck with De'Aaron Fox Saturday night.
7: I am too. And listen, Bernie, I'm gonna make this one short because I want to hear everybody else's opinions too. But hear me out. De'Aaron Fox had a blunder. Okay. Wimby had a blunder. Okay. Doesn't change the fact that in all five of these games, you led almost three-fourths of the game.
6: Yes.
7: What happened to Mitch Johnson in the last 7 minutes of each game is still to be determined. If he's still even – I wonder if his spirit is still in game one, because – it seemed like after they lost game one, he just stopped coaching.
6: Yeah, Kyle, you bring up a couple of good points. I was surprised that in all the comebacks, he hoarded his timeouts. And you would think he would call a timeout. You'd sit on your timeouts as these leads start to evaporate. And you could make a case you overused Wimby, and Wimby was exhausted. Just a thought. It's easy to sit here and coach. Andy in Washington, welcome back into the Bernie Fratto Show.
8: Hey, Bernie. Hey, can I give a quick shout-out to UFC 250 at the White House?
6: Yeah, go ahead.
8: I'm not hearing a whole lot about it on the national sports scene, but it's quite an event. It was the weigh-ins tonight were excellent. But to go off of Kyle, I could not agree with him more. You can't play the young factor. I'm sorry. I mean, De'Aaron Fox, we're saying he misses – or gets blocked on the lay-in. That's basketball 101. A college in the NCAA tournament, you turn and you dribble it out. I just don't understand the lack of situational awareness from that team. And I don't want to hear the young stuff.
6: Well, that's fair. I mean, I think Mitch Johnson has a hall pass this year because they won 62 games. They knocked off the defending champ on the road, and no one had him in the finals. I didn't, but your point and Kyle's point, the situational awareness at the end of the games, and not just at the end of the games, not
8: exactly
6: doing anything to quell these massive comebacks as coming back down 29 points. Anyway, continue on, Andy.
8: One last thing there. Run sets when you have that lead. But anyhow, as far as Sorsby goes,
6: yeah.
8: It's hard to have an opinion on that for me because of the chaos that's ensued.
6: Are you glad he gets to play or are you pissed? I mean, it's kind of a cut and dry thing.
8: Am I glad or pissed? Honestly, I can't.
6: Okay.
8: Whatever.
6: Yeah. All right. Pat McAfee.
8: McAfee, I say, hey, if there, what is the opinion on, you know, if you, whatever you can get, you know, you get. If he gets that and they're going to give it to him, that's what he's worth, according to me.
6: All right, Andy. It's the pragmatic synopsis, and I'm okay with it. It was a shock to the system. I respect Pat McAfee and his efforts to carve out this career, former punter for the Indianapolis Colts. I've been doing this a long time, and when I look at content, I see a lot of vacuous content on that show, and I have a hard time staying with it for more than 6 minutes, but I'm not the one paying him $60 million. Steve in South Dakota, welcome back into the Bernie Fratto Show. How are you?
9: Hey, doing good, Bernie. How are you?
6: Good, thank you.
9: Hey, yeah, I agree. I'm done with you. Oh, they're young. Bernie, I was 17 years old when I went to boot camp, but 2 weeks out of my 18th birthday, I was in North Vietnam. I didn't get to call a timeout. I didn't get to whine. And I didn't get to flop. 23 years later, I retired out of Sergeant Major. So I'm not a real Knicks fan, but ever since Clyde Frazier, I've been a.
6: So you believe the Knicks won this fair and square. You're not buying the choke thing for San Antonio. Don't besmirch the Knicks.
9: You know, being a former Ranger, and I say former because I'm retired, we were always outnumbered, but we won. We jumped in Grenada in '83 at 400 feet

0: Worsby. I want to get to everybody tonight. So your thoughts are you? What's that?
1: I sit in Caesars. I'm a gambler. I sit in Caesars probably a week out of.
0: So are you glad Brendan Sorsby was granted grace, or are you pissed?
1: I'm not pissed, but I'm disappointed because I'm a gambler. Now, if I put him in my parlay, I won't bet Texas Tech. And I'm a Pete Rose fan. They should have never let him come back.
0: Okay, fair enough. Pat McAfee.
1: You know, I mean, you gambled on your own team. But say you're a 14-point favorite and you took the under, you know, and you're like, hey, I got 20 grand on this. I can just throw an interception. We're going to win anyway. So why would, you know, that's just wrong on all counts. And then as far as Pat McAfee, I'm like you. I can't. It's 6 minutes. That's twice as long as I can handle.
0: All right, buddy. You can thanks for your service. Get some rest there in South Dakota, my man. Tony in Miami. It's been a minute, but by the way, we're going overtime, Tony. So I know it's you're in the Eastern time zone, but we will go past 4 a.m. So if you ever don't get it in, keep calling because no one's getting turned away. We're going back to overtime.
2: I want to apologize, Bernie. I've been working a different job these hours, but tonight I took off.
0: All good.
2: And I ran it hard with the leftover New Yorkers that couldn't get into San Antonio or Times Square. They all migrated after COVID and came down here. So stay with me here. I didn't even register the other two topics. Bear with me. But
0: I'll get you.
2: Whatever time I have right now, I would just love to be in this moment. And I know if we're going to go on, and I know a few months back or when the NBA season started, all the gambling nonsense was coming up and we spoke about it. If we're going on truth and honor, I don't believe that San Antonio choked. They choked about as hard as the Fab Five did in 91 and 92.
0: No, I'm with you. I hate to put that label on them. I do. I think the Knicks were better. Go ahead.
2: There's no way this guy and this team was going to come into an adult league and just run it, come in out of nowhere. This isn't the NFL. And they think they're going to come in. They didn't choke. I don't think they did. Now, if there's a lot of people I heard up and down. I have friends in New York that said, oh, you know, with De'Aaron Fox, you know, he all he had to do was hold the ball and all these scenarios. Well, you know, like I said, Chris Webber, was that right? I don't know. I'm just saying if we're going by honor and they were trying to win, I don't believe they choked. I believe
0: I accept that.
2: I really believe that if you look at the history of the NBA, outside of OKC and, you know, that was kind of a unique year. I really think it's a league of somewhat veterans kind of, it all comes into play and it was their moment, it was their time. And I really, your opening monologue was excellent. When you were talking about,
0: Jalen Brunson,
2: and betting on himself. You know, Bernie, and this is key. He's American. We've been watching the last American ball player to bet on himself. You'd have to get to, you know, Kobe, Dwayne Wade, those times, 15 years ago. We had, you know, Kevin Durant. We had James Harden. We had LeBron, who didn't bet on themselves. In fact, they led by fear instead of faith. If there's any American players that are listening to this at all, understand that all championships are not at all created equal. And I'm not saying that Jalen Brunson's better or this and that. What I'm saying was what he accomplished compared to, you know, Kevin Durant, LeBron, Curry. What I'm saying is what he accomplished, understand if there's any American players in Sacramento, in Washington, try and do something that hasn't been done. Because this was a really special night, and it's a special time. It's a special moment in sports, and Jalen Brunson tonight took over mentally, took over that entire game. You saw it. Everyone was kind of went it out. It's the fourth quarter. It was his. He just

0: dominated. And for those that didn't see MJ, that was MJ, basically.
1: It was MJ-esque. It was MJ-esque. You knew you were seeing something transcendent. And because it was the Knicks in the 53 years. Hey, real quickly, Brendan Sorsby, do you have a thought when you found out he's getting to play? Are you glad or are you pissed?
0: I'm gonna bow out if
1: that's fine.
0: If you want to ask me if the Backrooms movie was good, I have nothing. I've been drinking Daddy's cough syrup from New York, so I just really enjoy. I'm gonna try to call back again, and I know you've mentioned me. I have been listening at work, but I apologize. I took tonight off. It is a special night, and stay on the air, Bernie. You're awesome.
1: All right, Tony, take care, pal. We're going to continue with the Midnight Hour, and Tyler from Minnesota keeps trying. Brandon, this gentleman says he's getting busy. So I know you're all over it, buddy. You're doing a great job. Want to make sure no one gets turned away. Paul from Asheville and Nate from Phoenix, you will be up next. This is the exact reason I created overtime, because we hear that people sometimes can't get on, and I really want to get everybody on who wants to be on. So the Midnight Hour will continue post-haste. 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Paul from Asheville, Nate in Phoenix, you're up next. Keep it locked. 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
19: At the money quote. Quote, I think we have to recognize the rules in place now were made long before there were millions of young people walking around with a legal gambling apparatus in their pocket.
20: I tell you right now, complete 180. I think he should play. Not only should he play, I would like every highlight shown to Brendan Sorsby to be bookend with DraftKings ads. Like, if we're doing this, let's go all the way. I'm sold.
21: If Brendan Sorsby's addiction was not to show up to workouts, not to practice when his addiction kicks in of not wanting to practice, not going to class. I'm addicted to sleep, so I don't really like going to class. So I'm not going to be in the classroom. You're not going to see me in the classroom. If any of these addictions were addictions that he was executing at the school, what would they do to him? And last I checked, you don't have to go and have a court and a judge rule on if you should be eligible or not if you miss class.
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22: 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The Odd Couple with Rob Parker and Kelvin Washington. 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
1: 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Fox Sports Radio, the midnight hour continues. Phone lines are packed. We're going right back out to the phones. Paul in Asheville, thanks for your patience. Welcome into the Bernie Fratto Show.
26: Hey, what's up, Bernie? It was a pleasure to be on with you, man. Good to talk to you.
1: Nice to have you.
26: Okay, Bernie, the first one about the Knicks.
1: Okay.
26: On the surface, to blame inexperience is lazy. But when you, not all inexperience is the same. Not only was it inexperience, they were playing the New York Knicks for the, like, think of all of the media hoopla and all of the other craziness that was surrounded. There are 28 NBA cities where blaming this on inexperience would be lazy. And that's every other city except their own in New York. And the flight, think how many celebrities were courtside tonight. That's probably more celebrities of the Ben of the Spurs game in the last decade combined. So it's not just the basketball, it's the whole situation. And they're going to grow and they're going to mature. Like their coach, Mitch Johnson, he's 39 years old. LeBron, Chris Paul, Al Horford, older than him. They will learn from this and will get better. When you just think of the craziness of this series, I think everything combined. And think about the roster with the Knicks. You have three guys that played with for Villanova. They played bigger games in college than any of these guys have ever played before the NBA playoffs. Combined with A.J. Anunoby, he won a championship with Toronto. Carl Anthony Towns, their consecutive conference final. Like, this is an experienced team, so I certainly think an experience was a part of it.
1: You nailed some really good points there, and I got to tell you, I think that contributed to when the Spurs hit their Peter principle, if you will, because after knocking off the defending champs on the road, I think people heaped upon them too many expectations. Continue on, Paul.
26: Sure, but I mean, just think about the media coverage that the Spurs are used to versus the media coverage.
1: All that, yes.
26: It's a tally, right?
1: I call it quantum physics.
26: Right. Let's talk about the Thursday thing, man. What, you know, so pathetic. And let's remember, the injunction simply says that the evidence states that he could possibly win a case down the road, and until that case is heard, he's eligible to play, and that case isn't heard until February.
1: He's in the clear, basically. Yeah.
26: So to prevent this from happening again, Bernie, because the reason why every single sports fan in the history of sports loves sports is because when we sit down and watch a game, we do not know the outcome of the game, and we trust the participants to have not impact the outcome other than their athletic ability. And if that is doubted in the American public, bye-bye NCAA sports across the board. Let me tell you how I was trying to explain this situation to my mom and my dad, and my mother, who is not a sports fan, without a thought, answered this so beautifully, and it's the most profound thing. She was like, well, you know, it's really sad he had an addiction, but he didn't have an addiction the first time he did it, and wouldn't that have disqualified him? I was like, Mom, that's the most profound thing I've heard, and she's 78 years old, and, like, what a great point. Like, if he's got an addiction, let's get him better. We're rooting for him. But the first and the second or the third time that he placed the bets, he knew better, and that was enough to disqualify him. So it's just garbage.
1: All right.
26: As for Pat McAfee, listen, big sports fans, I don't think are going to be a huge Pat McAfee media person. But what McAfee does, I think he brings a casual sports fan. Stephen A. Smith, I love him. I'm a huge sports guy. I love his passion. But I don't think very many casual or non-sports fans are going to relate to Stephen A. as they do with McAfee. And the guests and the interviews that McAfee has, I think we find out incredible information from him. $60 million is a number none of us can even, you know, comprehend. But listen, if ESPN wasn't making that money, they wouldn't pay him. So if he's bringing in the money, you got to pay him the money, Bernie.
1: All right, three excellent points, Paul, and I'll draw a parallel. I was on the radio when Tiger Woods got $60 million contract from Nike before he'd ever won a tournament. I said they got him in a bargain. He made him $1 billion. So a lot of merit to what Paul said there. And I do think that because McAfee is a former NFL player, he is able to relate to athletes in a new way that Stephen A. Smith might not be able to. Spock's Weed in Oregon, what's up, man?
0: Hey, baby. Number one, the first thing I want to ask you, are you better, sir?
1: Oh, yeah, I'm done with my antibiotics now. Everybody in the whole damn city is sick here. I think I caught something in Japan, so, you know, some days you're the bug, some days you're the windshield, some days you're the bug. You know, that's the way it is.
0: Well, you know what? The last thing a bug has go through its mind when it hits your windshield, right?
1: I don't know if we can say it on the air, can't we?
0: Yeah, we can. It's butt.
1: Okay, fair enough. You cleaned it up. Nicely done.
0: Thanks. So, all right. Now, I have been a longtime anti-Cavs and anti-Spurs fan for like a month and a half, okay? And so, you know, and ever since you called it, I was like, oh, my goodness, I'm not sure I believe you, but since you're Bernie Fratto, I believed you, and you paid it off. Now, one of the things I think is that the Spurs may have, if you stack it up on a Teal account, they may have individual talent that they say outdoes the Knicks, but the Knicks are the better team, and they showed it all the time. They did the job, and they overcame a lot, especially Wimby's fragrant foul no call. That was garbage.
1: Yes, that was ridiculous.
0: That was awful. He put that foot under there. Maybe. I'm
1: he
0: not
1: did that again in Game 5. You're talking about Game 5, right? Saturday night.
0: What?
1: With Jalen Brunson.
0: Yeah, tonight's game, and he's been dirty before.
1: That was crap. I'm starting to wonder if this guy's a dirty player. I hate to cast that on him, but I've seen enough evidence that got my eyes wandering.
0: Yeah, my eyes are open to this guy, and that is not cool. But they were the better team. It doesn't matter if the Spurs choked. That's not Nick's problem. They were the better team, and they showed it, and they did it. So
1: duly noted.
0: There's that. So
1: Brandon Sorsby.
0: By the way, I'm Sorsby. Before I would tell that, I'm drinking the good stuff, Johnny Blue tonight. So I thought
1: okay,
0: I'd
1: wow, you don't mess around, there. Man. That's not, you don't get
0: not
1: cheated.
0: This, not
1: you don't
0: this
1: get
0: time.
1: Cheated.
0: Absolutely not. And like you'd never wear a cheap suit. So we got that going on.
1: That's right.
0: And so gambling. I don't know if he's going to play. He might, but it's really sad that he is bigger than the sport, it seems. Gambling has been the death knell of everything. I mean, if that's the case, put Pete Rose in the Hall of Fame and put Shoeless Joe Jackson in a remake of the Field of Dreams. Because this is kind of the same thing. Brandon Sorsby should not be bigger than the game itself.
1: And well, and that may have happened, and this is going to continue to be, my man, it's going to continue to be a very polarizing subject all year. Continue on.
0: Yeah, it's absolutely going to be. Now, Paul stole my thunder a little bit because he hit the same point I was going to. Pat McAfee, I've seen him a few times. You know, Stephen A. annoys the crap out of me, so he can make whatever money he is, but I still don't like him. And, you know, that's my opinion. But if, like I said, if Pat McAfee is selling the commercials and he's making the money for these guys, absolutely pay him. I mean, yeah. $60 million is pocket change for all these networks anyway. So you've got that. And like I said, as far as the Sorsby, the gambling, you know, I said it before when we talked about the gambling, it made the sport less pure, but it made it more popular.
1: You're not wrong. You're not wrong at all. And that's proven by the numbers. How many people will watch the end of an NFL game that's 37-3 because they got the over and they want to see if someone's going to score to push you over? You get my drift?
0: Absolutely. I got one last thing to say.
1: Okay.
0: And that is, you know, back to the Knicks. It's the old adage, and it's not quite as apt as it could be, but old age and treachery overcome youth and skill. So there we go.
1: You're not wrong. You're not wrong. All right. Thanks, buddy. Always a good call. Always good stuff. There's an old saying, when a man with experience meets a man with money, the man with money usually ends up with the experience, and the man with the experience usually ends up with the money. Think about that one. Solomon in Los Angeles. Been a minute. We're hearing from you again.
2: Hey, Bernie. Yes, it's so nice to be on. Thank you. Knicks versus Spurs. Kenny Smith had a really, really good analysis after the 29-point, you know, debacle for the Spurs. Yes, they were outcoached. Yes, they were outplayed. Yes, their inexperience just killed them, you know. But the Knicks had to execute. You still have to be the other
1: team. I agree.
2: Team,
1: I agree.
2: That can take advantage of that.
1: I agree.
2: Yeah. So, you know, don't sell the Knicks short, man.
1: No.
2: Maybe another team can't do that. The Knicks did it, and to say, well, who was the better team? Well, duh. I mean, 4-1, that's the better team. End of argument. You know, that's always the case in a seven-game series. Number two, the gambling thing. I mean, I've said it not just for this case. Get the shrinks out of the courts. I hate that. Well, the mental anguish of my client. Oh, yeah, the lawyers are shysters that come up with this nonsense. You know, was he mentally able and stable enough and had enough clarity? Could the kid read and write?
1: This is why I love our caller, Solomon. Hang on, you're on a roll, buddy. Uh-huh. I shall say this. You managed to do something and point out pretty eloquently. You're trying to make Brandon Sorsby the victim here. Ain't no damn victim. Continue on.
2: Yeah, thank you. Could the kid read and understand English? If he could do that, then he's mentally stable enough. I'm not denying that he might have a gambling problem. Fine. But if it's a rule, it's a rule. If you don't like the rule, change the rule.
1: You know what I might have done, Solomon? I would have said, okay, Sorsby, you're going to get to play football. You don't get your $6 million. He's got $6 million NIL coming this year. So you want to play so bad, you don't get your $6 million. How do you like them apples?
2: Yeah, well, that would certainly make the news. But I was just going to say about rules and stuff, you know, it's against the law to run a red light. Well, it was 2:00 in the morning. I didn't run over anybody. I didn't kill anybody.
1: Right.
2: Didn't change the rules. That's not the point. You're not supposed to gamble. That's the rule. On the third thing, I'm sorry. I will admit I'm not that familiar with Pat McAfee.
1: That says it all right there. That says it all right there, because if you're going to pay somebody $60 million, you're putting a lot of butts in seats.
2: Well, here's the thing. You know, my take on it was this. Either a sucker is born every minute, or if the guy's paying him the bucks thinks he's worth it, I'm a laissez-faire capitalist. Go spend your money, man. I can't tell you where to spend it or how to spend it. That's up to you. And you're either going to find out you made a huge mistake or, you know, it was the right decision.
1: Right investment. All right, Salomon, great stuff. See, man, thanks, these man. Callers, geez, we're 35 minutes into this. Everybody's on fire. Now, this next name might be my favorite caller of all time. Bernie in Washington, D.C. Welcome into the Bernie Fratto Show.
3: Bernie?
1: Yeah, I'm Bernie. You're Bernie.
3: Yeah, I'm Ernie. Close enough.
1: Oh, you're Ernie. I'm sorry.
3: Ernie.
1: Okay, sounds good.
3: It's okay.
1: Let her rip, Ernie.
3: The Thorsby, I have no, don't really care much about that.
1: Okay.
3: The Pat McAfee, there was a caller who said they bring a lot of the casual viewers to the sport, which I think is a good idea.
1: Sure.
3: But $60 million, not sure about that, but I mean, I like the show. I think it's fairly good. I watch it time to time. The Spurs thing, I think it could be a lot of the coach, because I watched some of the games. There could be inexperience, but I think the coach either needs Wiegand to get a new coach or get better. I don't know. I couldn't tell you the answer to that. But like you said last Saturday, I think the Knicks probably played a hell of a lot better and executed a lot better, like you said.
1: No question. There's no question. So, I broke down. It was kind of nerdy last week. Mm-hmm. So some of the matchups and the rotations on the floor. And I did a little bit of that in the opening monologue. All right. Anything else, Ernie?
3: Nope. That's all.
1: I appreciate you checking in. I think he's a first-time caller. Let's get one more in here. Martin in Orange. Always look forward to what you've got to say, Martin.
6: Bernie, greetings and salutations. I just want to start off and say, I really hope that your audience is a little bit more elevated and we really don't care about this Pat McAfee, because we look for integrity. We look for what's good for us. You're Bernie, you're that 70, you're that 80-20 lean ground beef, and he's like that byproduct chips. We like nice sports journalists. That's what you are. That's why
1: I want to be a keen observer, okay? Dick Schaap was my mentor. Flat out, Jeremy and I are still friends. I want to be that guy that's a keen observer, that can look at something, put a pair of eyes on it, justify it with relevant specifics, tell a few stories, and lead to a conclusion and make a closing argument like Clarence Darrow. I don't hear Pat McAfee doing that, but that's okay. No. Maybe, you know, to each his own. Continue on.
6: But, Bernie, like I said, we're not into fart jokes and frat boy humor on your show. We're a little bit more elevated than that. With Thorsby, I know they just lost control and they have no control. But honestly, if I'm a head coach, any college program, I'm going to say, listen, kids, I know you got that NIL money. And if you do lay a few bets, don't lay a few bets. Lay a bunch of bets. Go crazy. That way, if you do get caught, we can just say, oh, well, look at the betting frequency. He has a sickness. He's unhealthy. You lost.
1: Hey, Martin.
6: I tried that. Yeah, Bernie.
1: Stay on the line. We're still going here.
6: I'm here.
1: You're an educated man, I believe. All our callers are. But I say this to you because you invoke something. You ever hear the old joke? You kill one person, you go to jail for life. You kill 10 people, they put you in a sanitarium. You kill 100,000, they invite you to Geneva to negotiate.
6: And there you go, Bernie.
1: Yeah, I guess if you're going to be stupid enough to be a criminal, don't knock off a 7-Eleven, right? Anyway, continue on. I can't believe I just said
6: Bernie,
1: that.
6: You're exactly right. Now, who won? Who's the best team? 4-1. We know who the best team is.
1: That's how I see it. Go ahead.
6: No, go ahead, Bernie.
1: That's how I see it, but I'm hearing dribs and drabs of people that say the Spurs were still the better team. But you know the old saying, a man convinced against his will is of the same opinion still. People don't like to be wrong.
6: I have a different opinion on choking, too. I mean, blowing a big lead like that, is it choking? To me, missing that last second shot when you've been stroking it all night, that's choking. Missing that putt. Let me ask you this, Bernie. Was Phil Mickelson just a better golfer than Tiger, but he just, you know, he choked a lot? Did
1: that's an excellent parallel. I hate the term choke. I really do. I just it's an anathema to me.
6: Did Muhammad Ali win that fight, or did Foreman choke?
1: How about Pat McAfee? What are your final thoughts on that, Martin?
6: I already told you on Pat McAfee, but I just want to say this with the Knicks. You can rewind the tape. I said Knicks in five. Brunson did the thing what the kids nowadays are calling that Mamba mentality. Not Jordan-esque, Mamba mentality. Bernie, as always, thank you for the voice. I love you. Have a good night.
1: All right, Martin. Appreciate it. The Midnight Hour is off and running. We will go overtime, 877-996-6369. When we resume, we got the old standby Andrew in Bakersfield. Don't be bashful. You're getting in. I know Tyler's tried a bunch of times. Keep trying. We will get you in. I'm Bernie Fratto, coming to you live from the Las Vegas Fox Sports Radio studios. The Midnight Hour continues. Keep it locked. 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
29: Let's talk about Deshaun Watson. Now, I don't know about you, because there's been some reports that he's going to get the opportunity. There's been some others that have come out, conflicting reports about, well, you know, Sanders has closed the gap and Shador's got an opportunity to win the job. I think Deshaun Watson's going to have a good year. I really do. I think he's finally healthy.
5: It's possible. I don't know how likely that is. Does he make it to the regular season as the starter? I don't know. And it's interesting because I think it would have taken there being a guy like Shador Sanders to still and have so much popularity with the fan base that they want to see Shador Sanders play.
33: 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Do you know what sets us apart from the rest? 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
1: All right, we're back in the Bernie Fratto Show. The Midnight Hour continues. Phone lines are full, and yes, we are going to go overtime. Promises made, promises kept. Andrew in Bakersfield, thanks for hanging on there, big fella. What's up?
15: Hey, Bernie, how's it going?
1: Good.
15: Good. First, I think the Spurs choked all around, but even if they wouldn't have, the Knicks maybe still could have won. And you could say, well, the Knicks choked or were choking in the first quarters of the games or the first half.
1: Interesting. All right. They did get off to slow starts. Never thought of that, but why not? Your thoughts on Brendan Sorsby?
15: Well, okay. Secondly, did you hear for the World Cup that one of the guys, I think it might be on Australia, his last name is Italiano. Did you hear that?
1: I don't believe I've heard that. You're scooping me.
15: No, for real. And
1: I believe you.
15: Well, I'm 50% Italian. I got an uncle in New
1: York. I'm 100% Calabrese.
15: I'm just kidding. Okay, and for the World Cup, we're playing a 4-4-2. You count from the back forward, but we have Rob Parker and Kelvin Washington at striker, Covino at outside left midfielder. We have Rich at outside right midfielder. We have Colin and Stu at inside midfielder with Jonas interchangeable. We have Monty at outside left defender. We have Dan Patrick at central defender with you, Bernie, at central defender. And Jason McIntyre is interchangeable. We have Bree at outside right defender and Ben Maller in goal. We have Jason Smith, Mike Harmon, and Dan Beyer at active player coach. And Chris Plank and Arnie are water boys. Just kidding. They're strikers. But,
1: all right, what are your thoughts on Pat McAfee? $60 million.
15: Lastly, take that, ESPN. That's all I got, Bernie.
1: All right, thanks, Andrew. Christopher in San Antonio, welcome into the Bernie Fratto Show. How are you?
16: Hey, how you doing, guys? You doing all right? I appreciate the show.
0: got yes, to a hell of a job.
1: I'm please turn your radio down if you would, so you don't get in. Hey, Chris, if you could please turn your radio down in the background. Could you, you got me?
0: 4-1. Yes, they may have great talent, but they're not the better team. Team is team, and we lost a better team. That's all there is.
1: And you're from San Antonio. That's pretty cool.
0: Tickets back to the day when Gervin was playing. So I'm a diehard, and I live and die black and so silver and black. I bump the stickers, flags, everything. We just got to be a better team. We might have better individual players, but got to be a better team. Sorsby, let's just do it as the NCAA. Just make it what it is, NFL minor league, and be done with this coddling players. The last bit, what was the last part?
1: Pat McAfee may get $60 million. Your thoughts on Pat McAfee?
0: Anyhow.
1: Hey, Brandon, put him on hold, bud. We'll try to come back to him later. He's a good guy, but the phone is we're fighting with the radio in the background there. Tyler in Minnesota, let it not be said that persistence is everything. Welcome into the Bernie Fratto Show.
2: Hey, Vern. Thank you. My actual opinion is the Spurs actually choked. Like, they have a unicorn as Wimby. Like, that's, I think we can all acknowledge he is a unicorn of the NBA, which he'd love to have. But the whole team is about 24 years of age or under. So what happens at the end of the game, the veterans start stopping by and doing whatever. But also, in the first two games, everyone wanted to announce Carl Anthony Towns as the MVP because he shut down Wemby or they won a game or two. Well, he disappeared for the rest of the series, and they still won it, which is crazy. You know,
1: They had a hell of a supporting cast when you look at OG Anunoby.
2: Anunoby, but even Anunoby tonight. I'm a gambler. Not good for me. I had Anunoby over 17.5. He disappeared after the first 5 minutes, but they still won the game. But Brunson is just a bulldog and a veteran and kept playing and playing. I think the Spurs coach has more to do with these losses than anything because he never settled the guys down. They're all young. They have plenty of talent. But when you have a 29-point lead and the clock is your favor, you gotta call a timeout and say,
1: yeah, right.
2: We gotta.
1: Why he hoarded his timeouts is beyond me.
2: Yeah,
1: we're coming up against it here, Tyler. What are your thoughts? Do you have any thoughts on Pat McAfee?
2: Well, my thing is like back in the day, I was a Stuart Scott, Berman, those kind of guys back in the day. ESPN's lost their way so many ways. They're trying to cling on to anything that they can get for ratings. I watched ESPN, like, for the first time in I don't know how long, they were actually talking about a match on the WWF or WWE. I don't know what the wrestling federation is called these days, but they're debating on that. This is already a setup match. Like, they've gone so far off the path of actual sports. McAfee is the only thing kind of really doing sports here, which I never watch him. I don't care for it.
1: That's
2: whatever.
1: Revealing. That's revealing.
2: But I think he's the only thing they can cling on to get people to watch him or casual that they realize that that's the only thing they got. So they have to pay this guy. Stephen A. Smith, I love him, but he ain't keeping that kind of audience. And I'm not a casual like that. I don't watch that kind of stuff. But the casuals will watch them and him saying S-bomb here, whatever here, like, the casuals, that's all they're clinging on to now because they've lost
1: Tyler,
2: their way.
1: Tyler, I appreciate you, bud. I got to let you run. I'm so glad you hung in there and called. Please call again. We will never not get you on. We're going to go overtime. Manuel, Dave, Jeff, Rick from Louisiana, hang tight. We're across over the 1 a.m. Pacific hour, and you are all up next in that order. Keep it locked. The Midnight Hour is rolling. The Bernie Fratto Show on Fox Sports Radio. We are.
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17: Rain and storms are done for the night, and it looks like beautiful weather for the next 3 days. As for tonight, low temperatures will drop into the mid-50s as we become less humid, so a cooler start for Sunday. By the afternoon, we're sitting in the mid-70s with plenty of sunshine. That weather will continue with less humid air into Sunday and Monday, but highs in the low 80s. I'm meteorologist Luke Vickery, KETV Newswatch 7.
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0: Here's what you need to know.
1: The New York Knicks won the NBA title for the first time since 1973, taking Game 5 of the Finals at San Antonio 94-90. Finals MVP Jalen Brunson scored 45 points. The rest of his team had 49 points combined. Stanley Cup Game 6 is Sunday night. In the WNBA's late game, the Sparks won in overtime at Phoenix, 43 points for Kelsey Plum. Louisville took the UFL Spring Football title game in D.C., 27-20. At the World Cup, Brazil tied Morocco 1-1. Qatar with a late goal tied Switzerland 1-1. Scotland a 1-0 winner over Haiti. In baseball, victories for the Cubs and the A's. Philadelphia a 9-8 winner at Milwaukee. Pittsburgh ended Miami's six-game winning streak 3-2. The Dodgers won 7-1 at the White Sox. Chicago's only hit, a leadoff homer bottom of the ninth. Wins for the Yankees in Cleveland. I'm Steve DeSager.
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0: This is the Bernie Fratto Show. We're taking you on a journey not often heard in the world of audio. So buckle up. The Bernie Fratto Show is now. 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
5: That's right, you heard the man. The Bernie Fratto Show keeps rolling right along from Las Vegas Fox Sports Radio studios. The midnight hour is now officially in overtime, and we've got callers, and I don't want to have them wait any longer. Let's get right to it. We go out to Gardena, the man, the myth, the legend, Manuel from Gardena. Thanks for checking in, Manuel. What's up tonight?
6: I just want to celebrate. They say I'm lazy, but it takes all my time. Life's been good to me so far. Bernie Byrne, my man. Happy Saturday to you, midnight hour.
5: Right back at you.
6: All right, let's get down to the brass tacks. Starting off with the New York Knicks absolutely won it. Like our guy Ben Maller says, only a low IQ fan would think that the Spurs lost it, man. That was, you know, a testament to persistence, to playing the whole 48 minutes, and to one Michael Brown reaching the pinnacle of his coaching industry.
5: Well-deserved. I think it's well-deserved. Imagine being fired by the Sacramento Kings 18 months ago, and you end up on top of the basketball universe. Continue on, man.
6: Well, what was our next topic of
5: Brendan Sorsby.
6: What a joke.
5: Okay.
6: I was saying earlier this week, Buddy Holly should be turning over in his grave in Lubbock. I mean, what kind of a farce is this? You know, I mean, it totally just shows how toothless the NBA and NCAA is. And also how crooked those Texas oil men are and when it comes to their Friday night lights and their Saturday football. I tell you, man, it's a debacle. They should be ashamed of this thing that's going on out there.
5: We're batting 1,000. We haven't had a single caller. No one's going for the bleeding heart argument. Okay, good, fair enough, Manuel. Pat McAfee, the $60 million man. What were your thoughts when you heard that was coming down the pipe?
6: Well, I treat McAfee a lot like I treat the World Cup. And that's the old Rob Parker school of thought. I never miss McAfee or the World Cup because I never watch them.
5: Yeah,
6: never will. You know what I mean?
5: This is really interesting.
6: Like old,
5: hold that thought, Manuel. Hold that thought, because when we did this on Stephen A. several months ago, everybody had an opinion, good, bad, or indifferent. You're like the third or fourth caller that never watches him. One guy said he never even heard of him. That is very revealing to me. You got the last word.
6: Oh, I've heard of him, and I know you have,
5: but I'm just saying, it's not exactly like he's appointment listening. He's about to get $60
6: million. Nah, you know, hey, he's capitalized on being a you know, Aaron Rodgers' best friend and catching ESPN at the low point of their whole ESPN existence. So, hey, man, you know, kudos to him for for cashing the check. You know, he's going to be laughing all the way to the bank.
5: I don't begrudge him, but he kind of comes along. Tell me if you know who he is. My impression is he likes to come on as this meathead, everyman type dude. That doesn't play with me. I can go sit at the end of the bar and listen to people like that.
6: Yeah, I was just going to say that. You know, sports talk, and that's why I love your show, Bernie. You have this era or this aura of professionalism, and that's what's lacking in a lot of these shows. I mean, McAfee, man, he likes to play the court jester a lot, too. You know, and which is cool, man, but just not my style. Hey, man, keep up the good work, Bern. Love you, brother.
5: All right, thanks, Manuel. Hey, Dave in Phoenix, how you been, fellow Michigan man? What's up, man?
4: Oh, hey, Bernie. Three good topics tonight. I guess I'm one of those low IQ individuals because I also think that it was more a case of the Spurs losing it than the Knicks winning it. And I don't think the better team always wins a series. We can look back 10 years to the Cavs and Golden State. I don't think too many people would say the Cavs were the better team that year.
5: No, that's true. But you know what's interesting, Dave? It's one thing. I have a saying in life. You know the old saying, be at the right place at the right time? But I think that's a comma. Be at the right place at the right time, comma, and do something about it. The Knicks had to take advantage of whatever the foibles were and coming back from 29 points down. And what's interesting is in all five games, the Spurs led by 10 points. So it's 6-1, half to the other. I just don't want to besmirch the Knicks, but continue on.
4: Yeah. Well, and I don't want to totally take away from the Knicks either.
5: Right, right.
4: But I was also going to mention the 1960 World Series, the Pirates and the Yankees. I'm pretty sure the better team didn't win that one.
5: Well, Bill Mazeroski hit the walk-off.
4: Yeah. I know. But I just think there was so many unforced errors, you know, whether it was a turnover such as when Wemby threw the ball off of Castle's back or some of the missed free throws, some of the missed open shots. A lot of those things were not really great plays by the Knicks, but they were failures. And the thing is, it was always at crunch time when the Spurs failed.
5: Yes.
4: And I also think it has to be mentioned that the Knicks didn't play either the Celtics or the Pistons, the top two seeds in their conference.
5: Many people picked the Spurs because they collect. I didn't fall for that. You don't just accidentally end up in the NBA Finals. I don't care if you play the Washington Generals. Continue on.
4: Right. Okay. Well, I think you can look at it either way, but I just happen to say in this situation, it's a case of some massive failures. I think in the future, San Antonio will look back on this.
5: We'll see.
4: I think they will.
5: We'll see, because they're going to have to get through the West again. So it's going to be interesting.
4: Oh, true.
5: They got a target on their back. You know, we'll see what Denver and Houston and certainly OKC says about that.
4: OKC.
5: All right, Brendan Sorsby, real quickly. Go ahead.
4: Okay, so I don't think Sorsby should be playing. So I guess I'm in agreement with everybody else. But I do think there's a lot of hypocrisy around the country. Because almost every other school, if they were in Texas Tech situation, they'd be totally 180-degree opposite. They'd be saying, hey, you know, we want him to play, and you are all hating on us. I know a lot of people in the Michigan Homer media universe would be saying that for sure, you know?
5: Absolutely. I mean, every fan base has their right. Their hypocrisy is rampant. Finally, Pat McAfee. Do you watch him? Or, I mean,
4: well, you
5: $60 million bucks, man.
4: I used to love College Game Day when it was Chris Fowler or Reese Davis and Kirk Herbstreit. I like listening to intelligent conversation. I don't see any of that from McAfee. I think he and Stephen A. are both blowhards. You know, I like listening to Bob Costas on any sport. And I agree with you 100% on your guy, Dick Schaap. I love listening to him and almost all his guests on the sports reporters. That was a whole lot different kind of talk than we get from McAfee.
5: Well, McAfee does not have that gear. There's no question. And I think his stock and trade is, I'm just a regular old meathead. I played football. I punted for the Colts. Yeah. And I mean, even on the crawl below the screen, they intentionally spell words wrong. You know, it's kind of stupid.
4: Yeah.
5: All right. All right, Dave. Hey, don't be a stranger, man. We go overtime now. No one's getting turned away. Jeff in Denver, welcome back into the Bernie Fratto Show.
7: Hey, Bernie. This whole Pat McAfee thing is stupid. That guy is stupid, egotistical, and just a moron. I've tuned into his show maybe twice because of all the hoopla, And I couldn't. You said you couldn't get past 6 minutes. I didn't make it past 5 minutes.
8: Yeah, I've tried many times, and that's not a knock on him. He's just not my cup of tea.
7: No, but the whole night, I've been listening to your show, and it's like, nobody watches the guy. I don't watch the guy. He's stupid. It's moronic. His show has nothing. I don't get the $60 million for a moron. That's just stupid.
8: I can't really just.

0: I know they figured out how to. The thing with them and OKC is they played OKC like OKC plays everybody else, and OKC didn't know how to take it.
1: That's an excellent point. All right, finally, you already talked about McAfee. Brendan Sorsby, are you glad or pissed that he's getting to play again?
0: Well, just before I get to that one, the whole 29-point lead is you've got to suck as bad as the other team plays better to lose a 29-point lead. So,
1: that's another excellent point, because I paid attention in game four and I said, Jesus, they're doing it again. And you had a situation where even with the Spurs late in the game with a double-digit lead, took an additional 12 three-pointers with more than 10 seconds on the shot clock. What's the logic there? All right, go ahead, finish up with Brendan Sorsby.
0: Moronic. That kid should not be playing. You cannot bet if you're a player. Does this kid not – have you never heard of Pete Rose? I mean, Pete Rose still should be in the Hall of Fame because he bet after he was done playing. His playing numbers should be in the Hall of Fame. He did that as a coach, but still. This kid, with the amount of bets he put on, you know it's against the rules. You broke the rules. I don't care. You broke the rules.
1: You're not wrong.
0: You should not be playing.
1: Thanks a lot, Jeff. Appreciate you. Rick in Louisiana, you're up, my man.
2: Yes, first of all, it's good to hear that you're overcoming your...
1: I feel pretty good now. Thanks, Rick.
2: That's good. First, I'm going to start with what's the guy's name at the end?
1: Pat McAfee. I'm going to
2: start with, McAfee. Don't watch him, but he's getting his bag, so okay, more power to you. The next one, as far as the guy that was doing the gambling, from what I was hearing, he was gambling $90,000.
1: That was the cumulative total, I think. He didn't bet a lot of games, but they found 40 times, Rick, where he bet on his own team in the metadata.
2: Yeah, and I know that he broke the rule, but again, I think that this is a bigger issue with the name, image, likeness for him to have that kind of money.
1: There's no question. That's what I said. You want to play, you don't get your $5 million. Rick, what are your thoughts on it? I'd like to get your thoughts on the Spurs mix.
2: I'll say that they took a whipping. I mean, even though they came back from 29, to me, they never had I'm here at home, and I knew what was going to happen in the fourth quarter.
1: Sure.
2: And they never found a solution.
1: You could feel it,
2: They never found a solution for them. And I bet you Dallas is somewhere just shaking their head. We traded.
1: Oh, yeah, 2 years ago. Brunson wanted to go to – yeah, imagine they had him and Luka on the same team. Hey, real quickly, Rick. Go ahead, Rick.
2: But the other thing, the one last thing I wanted to say is the good thing about New York winning that I didn't say last week, which was really good, is that it really helps the people, the players that got caught in the Jordan era. It was some great teams, but New York today, like Pat Ewing and Allen Houston, they're getting their championship today because they played in the Jordan era. And it's a lot of great teams that just didn't get their championship.
1: Very true.
2: They had to play Michael Jordan.
1: Very true. Rick, I always appreciate hearing from you, man. Thanks so much. Lock it down there in Louisiana. Enjoy your Sunday. Trent from Wichita, is this your first time coming to Bernie Fratto Show?
3: Yeah, it's the first time.
1: Welcome in.
3: Sure. Yeah, I've listened quite a bit. Yeah, thank you. Let's go first. I don't watch McAfee as much as I used to because my schedule's changed. But, I was watching it before he even was when it was like a YouTube little dark studio, they didn't have all the crew in there. And, he has his place. And I think that, if they're paying him that much money, I mean, just because your listeners may not be the same people that watch that show – there's got to be getting some ratings, There's got to.
1: Oh, I don't think there's any question on some. He's moving the needle somewhere, but the question is it worth $60 million worth? And I don't count anybody's money. I love it when I see other people making money. That shows you what the possibilities are in the world. Do you have any thoughts? The Spurs choke or the Knicks just win it?
3: No, man. All right, everybody that keeps talking about how the Spurs were leading a certain amount of times. This isn't soccer where

0: like, oh, they had possession more. They dominated. You know, they got four quarters they play, and at the end of the four quarters, they add up your score. So if you win by 50 the first game, but then you lose by one the next two, you're still down 2-1, even though you're up 48 points on the series.
1: Yeah, no, that's fair. And so then
0: and the Knicks have made a habit of doing this. This isn't the first time that they've come back on teams, and this is what they do, and that's when they play better. And I think that's just kind of how it goes. And whenever the Spurs made dumb mistakes at the end of games, that's because pressure busts pipes. You know what I'm saying? The momentum is rolling, man, and then you're thinking, you're moving faster than what you're thinking, and you make dumb plays, and that's a credit to New York. I mean, even if they didn't like jump in the passing lane on that turnover of Wimby's, and it was just a throw off a back. He doesn't throw that off the back if the game isn't going how it is.
1: Brendan Sorsby, thumbs up or thumbs down?
0: I mean, obviously, you can't do that. It's a joke, but it's been a joke for a while. They've done this type of thing where the judge comes in that's local and just gives you the thing.
1: That's part of the issue here with some folks. All right, good stuff. Hey, don't be a stranger, yeah. Trent. Appreciate you checking in from Wichita. Looks like Josh from California is going to wrap it up tonight on the Midnight Hour Show Overtime. Welcome in, Josh.
2: Hey, how's it going, Bernie?
1: Good, thanks.
2: Hey, thanks. First off, I love your show. I'm a bartender, so I always get off, late. And I live on the West Coast, so
1: cool.
2: I kind of catch your show on the way home. And I think you just have a really great voice for radio. I think I love your show. So
1: thank you.
2: But the first thing is like the Spurs lost. The Knicks were the better team. Like, I watched most of the games, all the wrap ups. I just feel like if you beat a team four times in a series, you won. The other team didn't choke it away. They were just the better team. They might have been up a lot of points, but like the last caller said, that was a perfect point. Just doesn't matter how many points you're up. All that matters is the final score. And they were just the better complete team, like from beginning to end. I don't think the Spurs lost or choked it. I mean, I definitely were inexperienced. I think coaching seemed to matter a lot. I think that the Knicks were better coached. And it showed, and they just seemed like a better overall team.
1: All the above.
2: So as far as the Sorsby thing, that thing's like insane to me. Like, I feel like it unlocks like a Pandora's box kind of thing. Like, how are you going to allow like a guy if I'm getting an NIL deal and I'm at some like low college somewhere, like nobody's going to pay attention to some directional university, what's going to prevent me from like, actually having information about something and using that to benefit myself to bet. And now there's the judge saying, well, you're only going to get two games. Like, I just feel like this is like the integrity of the sport. It's a bad look. It's bad all around. So,
1: yeah, well said. And then finally, Pat McAfee, do you watch the show 60 Million? What are your thoughts?
2: No, I don't watch that show, man. Like, it's on all the time though. Every time I go into a bar or anywhere you go, it's always on. So maybe that's why they're getting so many like ratings.
1: Fair.
2: I swear, like all the like sports bars, everywhere you go at a bar, it's always on during the day. But I don't know anybody that has a job that actually watches the show. So I don't really know who's like watching that like 2 o'clock to, that 12 to 2 or whatever the show is on.
1: Sure.
2: I don't really know how many people actually watch it, but I know he gets a lot of attention and, more power to people. So. That's all I got to say.
1: Good stuff, Josh. Don't be a stranger. I want to piggyback something quickly. You said Pandora's box. One of the things this does is set precedent. So the next kid who might have lost his spot due to gambling, well, all of a sudden you've got a landmark case here. It could become a landmark case. Well, he got off. Why not me? Great job by all the callers. Outstanding job. Midnight Hour. And, of course, the overtime at Midnight Hour. Coming up, the Bernie Fratto Show continues. We got to get to Brandon's fantasy files and much, much more. Keep it locked. 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
18: 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It has never been easier to acquire players. It has never been more accessible to watch film, to watch a player, to say, that player's good, that player will fit in our system, and then acquire that player. Gone are the days where all the previous success mattered so much to the point of your recruitment. It still matters, but it does not matter as much as it does. What matters is money and dollars and evaluation and development. And it's never, ever been easy to go from having your team being average to them making them really good, or having your team going from bad to making them very competitive. It has never been easier. Indiana won a national championship, everybody. When I ask somebody, what are your expectations for Nebraska football if there were to be a 2014 college football playoff, and you go, well, you know, they haven't been top 25 since 2013, or they haven't been able to have this success in this decade. I don't give a damn about the past. And Nebraska football has invested enough resources, whether it be through coaching, or whether it be through acquisition of players, or whether it be through facilities, or whether it be through nutrition, to year in and year out be one of the best 24 teams in the country. The bar to make the college football playoff is not that high when it's 2014. I don't agree at all with making the college football playoff two every 6 years. It's a 2014 playoff. Viewing it from the macro perspective, Nebraska is good, invest enough to be in the top 24 year in and year out.
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0: All right, we're back at the Bernie Fratto Show, Fox Sports Radio. 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One quick takeaway was interesting, and I'm not surprised. We almost never have a unanimous consensus. We had 21 callers tonight. Every one of them agreed that the Brendan Sorsby situation at Texas Tech, where he successfully obtained the temporary injunction, he's going to play in 2026 because the case that's going to be heard, it'll be heard in February. So it'll be, you know, suspended a couple of games against Nobody State, with all due respect, and then he'll get on to his conference play. And I think it's going to be must-watch to see what he does. He put up pretty big numbers at Cincinnati, threw for like 7,300 yards, 82 touchdowns. Texas Tech, you know, is dying to win something in football. So it's going to be actually kind of must-watch TV. The people weren't buying it. The court and their ruling, and Sorsby's legal team argued that, you know, on Sorsby's behalf, that it was all about redemption and mental health focus, okay? That he was diagnosed with anxiety disorders, and if he wasn't allowed to play football, it would cause irreparable harm. And so they decided to go with this rehabilitation-first approach, and he'll continue his counseling and monitoring. My audience was not buying it. Not buying it in the least. And one of the things that kept coming up was, you know, one of the cons I had alluded to in setting up the topic, they were right with it, that there are really now even more severe integrity concerns. That the fact that a player who placed nearly 4,000 bets, including 40 on his own team, remains on the field, this is going to spark and continue the national outrage among certainly the callers of my show, fans, athletic directors, rival coaches. And the NCAA, they oppose the decision, but they seem to be powerless. So I think it was Josh, said this is a Pandora's box. And you know what? That's an excellent point. What about the next guy who comes along? Well, one of these days, and one of the callers said he doesn't think Brendan Sorsby will have much of a future in the NFL because of what he did. And who might know about that? Is our next guy with his weekly feature that's growing in popularity, Brandon's Fantasy Files.
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3: What is up, everybody? It is Fantasy Files on the Bernie Fratto Show. I am Brandon Deutsch, and today we're going to take a different direction here. We've been talking about sleepers for a while, and I know people are probably sick and tired of that. I know sleepers are always great, and we want to draft them. That's how you win leagues. But let's talk about the big guns today, the guys at the top of the board. Am I fading or am I taking these players at their average draft position right now? And I'm going to explain exactly why. A little fun change of pace for today. We're going to start with the guy that's probably the most hit or miss, depending on who you ask, of what they think risk-wise he is, and that's Christian McCaffrey. Right now, his ADP is 7. 7 seems fair. The guy had about 500 touches last year, it feels like. There was a time when he finishes the RB2 3 years ago, and then 2 years ago finishes the RB1. So he has had back-to-back touch leader years and has done it, like in terms of top two, top three in touch leaders or in touches in the league, and still finishes a top two running back. I just don't think he's going to do that again. His burst was obviously gone last year. It was all solely dependent on pass catching. They drafted Kalen Black, the 49ers, and they got Jordan James in the backfield, and they want to use them more. I'm not saying Christian McCaffrey can't be serviceable, and I'm not saying he's going to get injured, but we saw a similar thing with Saquon Barkley last year, historic season 2 years ago. Last year, stayed healthy for the most part, but like they just didn't use him as much. He didn't have as much burst. So I would fade Christian McCaffrey there. A guy that I love, that I think gets overlooked every single year, and I think he should always be in consideration, even as high as the 1-1, and that's Amon-Ra St. Brown. The dude has finished as the wide receiver three seasons in a row. And you have to remember, no wide receiver one, I know he was the wide receiver three, no wide receiver one has even finished as the wide receiver one, repeated as the wide receiver one in non-consecutive years since Antonio Brown in 2017. What does that mean? Well, Justin Jefferson has one wide receiver one finish. Ja'Marr Chase has one wide receiver one finish. Puka Nacua now has one wide receiver one finish. And to dictate exactly how you can predict this is you have to look at fantasy points per game the year previous. All but one of the last 10 finished top 10 in fantasy points per game. So if that trend continues, we're looking only at two players that can, well, three if you count George Pickens, but he plays on a team with CeeDee Lamb, so I'm going to kick him off this list. Two players that can be the wide receiver one in fantasy football if that trend continues. Now, of course, Ja'Marr Chase could break that spell. Puka Nacua could break that. Puka Nacua could go back-to-back, right, with that offense with Matt Stafford. But that leaves Jaxon Smith-Njigba, and the second name might shock you, Chris Olave. And I know Chris Olave's dealt with some concussions in the past. Olave and Jaxon Smith-Njigba are the only two players that qualify. So if that trend continues, you could be seeing them at the end of the year. One of them may be your wide receiver one. So I am in on both of them at their average draft position. That's how I brought it back to that. I know we were talking about ADPs. Jaxon Smith-Njigba going around four. I'd be comfortable taking him at 1-1. And I know this Seattle offense might not be as good, but he has such a stronghold on this offense. There's really no wide receiver two. And Cooper Kupp does just enough to take pressure off of Jaxon Smith-Njigba. And if Jadarian Price is as good as advertised, I know he's not Kenneth Walker, that offense will still be able to get him the ball. Darnold looks his way. So I like where he's at. And Chris Olave, you can get a possible wide receiver overall number one after Tyler Shuck's big year at the 18th overall pick. That's the league winner right there if he stays healthy. I know Jordan Tyson's coming in. Olave almost led the league in receptions last year. He had an insane second half. He won people fantasy leagues. He's going to do it again. And a guy that I know no one wants to hear this, I'm concerned about him, very concerned. He's going 10th overall, Jonathan Taylor. Jonathan Taylor concerns me because it's the McCaffrey thing. He had so many touches last year, just like Barkley 2 years ago. And we saw this with Ezekiel Elliott towards the end of his career. Taylor's had a bunch of high-touch seasons already. And last year, you could see down the stretch, he wasn't as effective. Now, part of that was the quarterback got injured, but part of that is that he gets tired. He's the whole offense. They really have to rely on him every single game, and that concerns me. I know volume is king, and if we're talking PPR leagues, it doesn't really matter if it's standard or PPR. I still like Jonathan Taylor, but not at the 10th overall pick. The final thing I'll leave you guys with today, the guy that's been talked about, Ashton Jeanty. Kubiak said, oh, we're going to use him like CMC. Kubiak also said a few months ago that they're going to use a dual backfield. 16 is way too high for me to take Ashton Jeanty. I am fading him at that average draft position. I think he's going to have a great year. I think he's going to be very efficient, very Kenneth Walker-esque from last season in Seattle, although I don't think Mike Washington's as influential in this offense as Zach Charbonnet was. You can follow me at BSD Takes on X, Brandon S. Deutsch on TikTok, and Brandon Deutsch on YouTube. This has been Fantasy Files. Back to you, Bernie.
0: Brandon, I'm with you, man, on Ashton Jeanty. I'm not buying it, and I don't know if the Raiders are even going to be any good. I'm starting to pay attention to mock first-round draft selections. Do you see him on any first-round mock draft selection? I'm talking about Ashton Jeanty.
3: Yeah, I don't. And you know what's a shocker? I'll tell you right now, Bernie, I would draft Omarion Hampton before Jeanty. I would take Hampton in the top 12. I would draft him as a first-round pick. I think Hampton, with that Chargers offensive line, those two linemen coming back, I'm buying that stock over Ashton Jeanty.
0: Is there any truth to the rumor, and you're way ahead of me on this stuff, that Puka Nacua could go number one overall?
3: Yeah, I mean, look, the 1-1 this year apparently is Jahmyr Gibbs, is what people are trying to say, which means he's a fade, right? But, like, the 1-1 never stays healthy, typically. There is some validity to that. I think it's much more open this year. Like, it's going to be Chase, Puka, Jahmyr Gibbs, or Bijan Robinson. Yes. One of them's going one, right?
0: Jamar Chase is up there too, right?
3: 100%. 100%. 100%. Jamar Chase.
0: I still have my tentacles in Detroit. I covered the Lions 10 years. With David Montgomery gone, I really think he will see a noticeable uptick. And because he's dual threat, you know, in an offense, a Lions offense, that can let it up pretty good. Of course, then you got Amon-Ra St. Brown. I think the Lions, again, I got to restudy this. They may be the only NFL team with two players projected to go in the first 10 or 12 picks.
3: Yeah, 5 and 6 right now on Fantasy Pros. Now, Jahmyr Gibbs is 1-1 on Sleeper. He's 5th on Fantasy Pros. Jamar is number 1 on their list. Now, these are just rankings in ADP right now. That no one's really drafted yet unless you're in a dynasty league, right? So you typically should wait on injuries. I always advise people don't draft until the final weekend in August, the earliest you could draft, in my opinion, in any league, even dynasty. Because what happens if you start a dynasty league, you take a guy and he gets injured in training camp?
0: One last thing, Brendan Sorsby. I mean, we've got to look ahead a year. Do you have any thoughts on his NFL future? And even if he ends up on somebody's roster,
3: yeah,
0: you envision him as a fantasy guy someday.
3: Yeah, I think he's a great quarterback. I mean, I disagree with that caller earlier. It was like, hey, he's no NFL team's going to draft him. I think that was Kyle in Vegas. I promise you right now, 100% guarantee you, Brendan Sorsby gets drafted next year. And I think it's going to be higher than expected. I know
0: he can always end up in someone's camp, too.
3: Exactly. Even if they're scared of the game. The kid can play football. Guess what? Winning is all that matters in a lot of these people's eyes.
0: Trust me, as someone who covered an NFL team, if you can help them win,
3: they won't care.
0: A lot of things. He doesn't have a criminal record,
3: nope,
0: to the best of my knowledge. And look, the betting thing, one of the other callers brought up the point about, and this is what, you know, created the Black Sox scandal and what scared the hell out of baseball and Pete Rose, that if you are in fact betting on a team and it's out there, then people might question the integrity of the outcome. And I don't think anybody can fix a game, but you don't want that even crossing people's minds, because then it does become WWE, and that's what the leagues are more scared of than anything.
3: I know everybody agreed. I'll disagree. I think I love that Brendan Sorsby is able to play. I'll be the one
0: fair
3: person.
0: Enough. No, I appreciate the disparate opinions. I do. And if there's a side of me, honestly, that, and I'll leave you with this. I'm with you, Brandon. I respect your opinion. Does it serve any fruitful purpose to put the kid out the pasture? Okay, does it? But might it serve a fruitful purpose? We are a country of second chances, to allow him to play again and see where that takes us. Maybe the system worked, maybe it didn't. I think people are outraged because of the way the whole thing went down.
3: 100%, but I don't think just because, I know he gambled a lot. He had an obvious addiction, but I do believe in second chances. I do believe that as long as he never gambles again, this can be a sign that you can be rehabilitated from any addiction. I think there's a positive to it.
0: Well said. Well said. And I read the ruling, and I'm certainly okay with it. I am. Good stuff, as always, Brandon. Good stuff, buddy. By the way, I want to remind everybody, if you miss any of tonight's show, you'll want to catch the podcast. Just search Fox Sports Radio wherever you get your podcasts. Right after the show, tonight's podcast will be posted. 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Coming up, I want to get to this. There were some key takeaways, I believed, from the tremendous victory. The 4-1 victory, USA of Paraguay, and I want to annotate those coming up next. I'm Bernie Fratto. We are coming to you live from Las Vegas Fox Sports Radio Studios. 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
9: Well, that actually got Tyler to write us into the Equitable Bank inbox. He's using the analogy of eating meals that are prepared for us by unpaid people. This happens more than you may have realized. Big family meals, Thanksgiving, going to a dinner party, weddings, maybe our significant other. Even strangers host dinner parties. These people make the meal for the joy of it and because they value the experience that comes with it, and not because they are getting paid, because paying the people who fed us in these circumstances would cheapen the experience. This is even in the context of money exchanging hands in all of these situations. Food is purchased, facilities were purchased, yet we don't necessarily pay the people making the food. These are a completely different experience from going to a restaurant, just like college is different from the NFL. Adding the same revenue systems into college football is akin to paying your grandma for her home-cooked meal. It cheapens it. And you might as well just go to a restaurant with professional chefs, in this case, the NFL. He says, I know the analogy isn't perfect, but I do think it captures the mystic allure of amateur sports, with people playing because they value the competition and the fans and the idea of winning something that would last generations. I know athletes were never truly fully amateur, but they were more like a can for donations at a church potluck than professional chefs. Which is an interesting way to see this argument. And I'm sure there's some holes you could probably shoot into the analogy, you know, of Tyler's. But I do agree that there is a sentiment that there are people who enjoyed watching college sports because you felt like you were watching athletes who, for lack of a better term, were playing for the name on the front of their uniform, not for the name on the back of their uniform.
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0: All right, we're back at the Bernie Fratto Show. Fox Sports Radio, 12 minutes away from the dance sensation sweeping the nation. What kind of brand new fool are you followed by what my name? Somewhat overshadowed by the sensational championship after 53 years of patience in New York by the New York Knicks. 5 games over the San Antonio Spurs. And the other headlines that we talked about, Brendan Sorsby, etc., was how impressive the United States men's national team was in their 4-1 victory over Paraguay in SoFi Stadium, Los Angeles on Friday night. We had Dave Pingelor, KTLA Channel 5, news anchor, sports anchor, with us earlier. He was in the building, and it was quite the event. For the U.S. to score 4 goals, let's put this in perspective. 4 years ago, at the last FIFA World Cup in Qatar or Qatar, whatever you call it, got a lot of beautiful, shiny buildings there. In the entire pool group play, the United States men's national team scored a grand total of 3 goals in 4 games. They scored 3 goals, I believe, in the first half. And then they polished it off with a fourth. They scored 3 goals in the first 45 minutes, and then they made history. And by the way, not for nothing, for you historians out there, the USA has not advanced. They've never advanced past the quarterfinals. This could be the year they do it. They win their group. If they win their group, they'll play a third-place team from a different group, could be like Canada or somebody. I think they can get to the semis this year. I really do. They've never gotten past the quarterfinals. The last time they did it was 2002, and that happened to be the same year that they scored 3 goals in a game. It was against Portugal, and they excuse me. The USA netted their best performance at the World Cup ever, just getting to the quarterfinals in 2002. So, we're not going to do the do you believe in miracles thing, but for one game, there are some things we were able to observe. As Yogi Berra says, you can observe a lot by watching. And you got to love this coach. Okay, his tactics, his tactical shifts. Look, I want to start with a player that will be a household name in America by next Friday, if he's not already. Fularan Balogun. He's a striker. It's my understanding. I think he was born in New York, grew up in London, lived his life there. 3 years ago decided he wanted to play for the U.S. He didn't have to, but he played for the U.S. And he is filling a major hole at the number 9 position. He had an early goal ruled offside. But if you watch this guy play soccer, and the way he finishes, the way he passes for possession, the way he passes for penetration, his general field presence, it's a master class, okay? Then he had a second goal, a left-footed rocket up into the top corner. He had to maneuver through 2 defenders, and he became the first American to score 2 goals in a single World Cup game since 1930. That was the first year of the tournament. One of the other things we'll be watching, Christian Pulisic, man, what a player. Early on in the game, he set up that first goal. He split 2 defenders, made a brilliant pass, and he set up the offense. He recorded assist on Balogun's first goal, and he was substituted at halftime for Sebastian Berhalter. So I know there was natural fears running up and down the spine of Team USA fandom, but Mauricio Pochettino, the manager, and Pulisic both said, it was strictly a precaution. They didn't need him anymore. They're going to rest him for a week. His availability for Australia, who beat Turkey, or you want to call him Turkey, whatever. They play next Friday. So, best to our knowledge, he's going to be fine. Tactical mastery under this coach, okay? This was Pochettino's first tournament match, but he has a certain structural, and his game plan footprint was on full display. This is a team that's aggressive. They play vertical. They play high pressing attack. and they completely overwhelmed Paraguay right out of the gate. They controlled 63% of the total possession, and it was a tremendous transition game. It seemed like, it felt at times like the USA had 14 men on the field. Okay, their midfielders, Weston McKinney, Malik Tillman, instrumental in keeping Paraguay really in a vice. They were pinned down, and this team's really got talent. Tillman's regarded as one of the best players in this tournament. And, you know, we've already talked about Pulisic and the other, Balogun. So this was, you know, this team's got depth. They really look flawless in game one. Can they build on that against Australia next Friday? Yes, and from what I understand, Pochettino, who's a real student of the game, will have other tactical adjustments that he'll make against Australia coming up. You win that game, they're on their way to the quarterfinals, no doubt about it. Coming up, what kind of brand new fool are you and what my name? Keep it locked. It's the Bernie Fratto Show on Fox Sports Radio. We are.
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8: Rain and storms are done for the night, and it looks like beautiful weather for the next 3 days. As for tonight, low temperatures will drop into the mid-50s as we become less humid, so a cooler start for Sunday. By the afternoon, we're sitting in the mid-70s with plenty of sunshine. That weather will continue with less humid air into Sunday and Monday, but highs in the low 80s. I'm meteorologist Luke Vickery, KETV Newswatch 7.
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9: Here's Pedro. Hi, guys. I have an opinion. The word genius is tossed around to people that don't deserve it. But the people that put a rollerball applicator on Icy Hot were geniuses. Hopping around in the middle of the night with leg cramps, that rollerball is a game changer. To heck with Oppenheimer or Hawking.
10: Stephen Hawking, thank you for your contribution to society.
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10: I mean, I don't really ever have to use it.
9: No, I'm sore occasionally, you know, in my old advanced age now, but I don't ever want to rollerball any Icy Hot on myself. I don't like rollerballs, actually. You know what, Pedro? I disagree with this opinion. I don't like massaging things. I don't like the roller anything. I don't like when that stuff touches me. I don't like when anything touches me. Have you ever gotten a massage before?
10: No, never had a massage.
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9: Yeah, but then when I don't tense up, it hurts. It just hurts. I have sensitive little pale, frail skin. Don't touch me with those Theraguns.
10: I can't speak to how sensitive you are to, you know.
9: Don't touch me. Stuff.
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14: Jalen Brunson of the Knicks was named Finals MVP as New York took its first NBA title since 1973, winning Game 5 at San Antonio Saturday night. 94-90, Brunson with 45 points. The rest of his team had 49 combined. The Knicks rallied from double digits down in all four wins of this series against the Spurs. In the WNBA late game, the LA Sparks won in overtime at Phoenix, 43 points for Kelsey Plum. Louisville took the UFL spring football title game. At the World Cup, Brazil tied Morocco 1-1. Qatar with a late goal finished in a 1-1 tie with Switzerland. Scotland shut out Haiti 1-0. In baseball, the Yankees got a win. Tampa Bay lost. Philadelphia a 9-8 winner at Milwaukee. Pittsburgh ended Miami's six-game winning streak 3-2. And the Dodgers won 7-1 at the White Sox. Chicago's only hit was a ninth-inning homer. College World Series victories for Georgia and Oklahoma. I'm Steve DeSager.
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6: 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We're taking you on a journey not often heard in the world of audio. So buckle up. The Bernie Fratto Show is now. 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
0: Well, that's right. You heard the man. The Bernie Fratto Show keeps rolling right along. My name is Bernie Fratto. We're coming to you live from the Fox Sports Radio studios here in Las Vegas. We'll take it to 3 a.m. Pacific, 6 a.m. Eastern. And, of course, we've come to that juncture in the show, that juncture in the week. You know it, you love it, you can't live without it. The dance sensation sweep of the nation. You see, because on the Bernie Fratto Show, as Yogi Berra once said, you can observe a lot by watching, and we observe a lot by watching. See, because around this great country of ours and even around the globe, people engage in behaviors, and sometimes those behaviors are highly questionable. They do things that don't make sense, that sometimes land folks in trouble. And you run afoul of the law, they can sometimes even land you in jail. But regardless of the outcome, regardless of how you characterize them, describe them, or observe them, any way you slice it, these behaviors, will they always leave us scratching our head and asking ourselves, what kind of brand new fool are you?
18: What kind of fool? What kind of fool do you think I am?
6: So, what kind of brand new fool are you?
0: This one's going to take us all the way down under, the land down under, to Australia, where a couple of Welsh tourists named Reese and Carrie. We'll call them Reese and Carrie because, well, their names are Reese and Carrie. They decided to get up one day and they're looking for a little action, so they said, let's go to SeaWorld in Australia. And while we're at it, let's do a little imbibing. That's drinking for you folks that might not be familiar with the term imbibing. So they were basically hooked up to a blender and got pretty well lit before they made their trek to SeaWorld, and while they were there, Well, come on. They did some things you really shouldn't have done. They were somehow swimming with the dolphins and walked into a, somehow managed to let off a fire extinguisher in the shark enclosure. And I don't know how they did all this stuff. But all the way from South Wales, they break into SeaWorld on Queensland's Gold Coast. And they were sort of pranking their way through hell there. Until they come across Dirk. Dirk was a 7-year-old penguin. And they decided that, well, hell, Dirk might like to join in the fun. So they kidnapped Dirk, the penguin. And they decided, well, Dirk might like to have a couple of pops with us too. So they start giving Dirk some of what the hell ever they were drinking, which was not part of this report. Well, one thing led to another, and after a while, after passing out, they started to sober up. And when they woke up, they looked at Dirk and said, well, Dirk's not looking too good. We don't know what to do now. So they tried to put Dirk in a shower, and they tried to get Dirk to sober up, the kidnapped penguin. And they tried to feed him and put him in the shower again. Nothing was working. So finally they drove to a canal, and they just released Dirk into a canal. But they were spotted by a couple of locals who decided to call the police. So Dirk ended up getting rescued, and he was returned to SeaWorld. Fortunately, Dirk was unharmed. But the magistrate, Mr. Cox, was none too pleased. But he must have been in a really giving mood that day. Although he said the tourist's actions were immature and stupid, he didn't believe there was any genuine malice. And the owner of the... Or check that, the manager of the SeaWorld... was actually kind of relieved, he said, because some of the areas that that Reese and Carrie tried to access in SeaWorld, had they been successful, they could have ended up in a morgue. So what they decided to do, and the magistrate said, we just need you to write a letter of apology to SeaWorld and the Australian public on how deeply they regretted their actions. And Mr. Cux was pretty generous, and he just fined them each $1,000 and said, you could have found yourselves in a morgue if you're going into the wrong enclosure. Perhaps the next time you're at a party, you will consider drinking a little less vodka. Apparently that's what they were drinking, vodka. Now, apparently later on, someone regrouped and they were charged with trespassing. But no word yet on the drunk pair who went to SeaWorld, wreaked havoc, and they kidnapped Dirk the penguin, got him drunk too, and then ended up having to write a letter of apology. At the end of the day, to all parties involved, this makes no sense to me. What kind of brand new fools are you? All right, Brandon, take it away, bud.
19: All righty, so we're actually going to go to SoFi Stadium, Bernie, and I know you probably saw this. But during the Friday night U.S. men's soccer match between Paraguay and the United States, the United States obviously won 4-1. There were some streamers there, and they saw a guy in a black T-shirt with a soccer ball pacing left and forth on the barricade, like between right above the field. And he was walking back and forth like he was going to streak. But all of the security guards... we're looking at him. So he was being watched everywhere he went. They followed him. He walked back and forth for 20 minutes, and he really wanted to streak. Maybe he had a bet on the game. I know there's some people that are bet on that a streaker was going to run onto the field. Some people do that. One guy did that in the Super Bowl and then got bailed out of jail and made a bazillion dollars or whatever. I don't know what happened, but the man kept walking and walking and walking, and they kept calling him an idiot. And after a while, he had a standoff with every security guard in the stadium who came over there. And he decided, and this man does not have a name for what we know. We don't know his name. He doesn't have a name. We just don't know his name. He decided to jump and try and make a run for it. And guess what? He was tackled immediately. So to this random streaker, since it was in the backyard here, SoFi Stadium. What kind of brand new fool are you?
0: Yeah, that's a good one, Brandon. It's my understanding the fans were dropping F-bombs on him right and left, and one fan even poured beer on him.
19: Yep, after he fell, after he jumped. He's like, you moron. I mean, what an anticlimactic streaking attempt. Might be the worst streaking attempt of all time.
0: Yeah, definitely up there on that one. And the irony is a lot of times fans, you know, they're lit, and so they're like rooting for the streaker to do it. Not in this case. Not in this case. You had some responsible fans there, although with the cost of beer these days at the stadium, you know, I'm not sure pouring a beer on him was the smartest idea. But that's his business. That's his beer. And that will conclude another rousing edition of What Kind of Brand New Fool Are You? Which is now allowing us to segue into our second favorite bit that we affectionately refer to as What My Name. All right. Well, just hours ago, Jalen Brunson, in leading the New York Knicks to the first championship in 53 years, let his, you know, was awarded, duly awarded, the MVP. I am the only MVP of the NBA Finals who was actually playing for the losing team. Here's a clue. I played for one of the same teams LeBron has played for, and this was back in the 60s. Brandon, what my name?
19: Jerry West.
0: It is, in fact, Jerry West. Zeke from Cabin Creek. That was going to be my next clue. All right, I play quarterback for a local team, and recently I just got a new contract. So at $408 million, I now currently have made more money in football salary than any other player in the history of the NFL. Again, this just happened in the last couple of weeks. Mark, what my name?
20: Did the Rams guy, Mr. Stafford, get it? Did the Rams guy, Mr. Stafford, get it?
0: I don't believe I heard a first name.
20: He's a football guy, Stafford.

0: so it should be fresh in everybody's mind. The Knicks, as we all know, has, you know, the 29-point comeback is just one for the ages. It'll be talked about forever. How can it not be? But what should not be lost in the shuffle is I'm the guy who come flying out of midfield to tip the ball in to shockingly win the game with the final tip in to beat the Spurs in the final second to win game three and go up 3-1. So the clue is I play for the Knicks. I got the final tip in to win the game. It just happened two nights ago. Mark, what my name?
1: Is it Ananobi?
0: I believe we're at 5 seconds.
1: Is it all Ananobi? Right. Is his name Ananobi?
0: The first name is not, is it? So I can't, the judges will not allow it. I keep getting yelled at by the judges. We need a first and last name to maintain the integrity of the contest. Knicks, 29-point comeback. I tipped in that final shot to win it, shocking everybody. Brandon, what my name?
2: I think the judges are too cruel. I think Mark got it. It's OG Ananobi.
0: Well, take it up with the judges. But OG Ananobi is the correct call. We need the first and last name. All right. The Rams made big, big news by getting, obviously, they got Myles Garrett recently. So the Ram fans are giddy about their chances. And that has, all of a sudden, raised questions as to whether or not I might come back. I was a key cog to their Super Bowl winning team, made the tackle on Joe Burrow to seal the victory. I'm a former LA Ram. They're buzzing that I might come out of retirement and join the team as a defensive end. Brandon, what my name?
2: This is Aaron Donald.
0: Aaron Donald is the guy.
2: He can stay retired, by the way.
0: I don't think he's going to come out to you. I mean, I know this is all fun and games and all that, but he's been away from the game 3 years, and he's got a nice, cushy life. I just don't see it. I could be wrong.
2: If he does, it's going to be later in the season. I don't think he'll come back right away, and I don't think he's going to play many snaps if he comes back.
0: Yeah. So it'll be fun to watch, I guess. I don't know how these things get started, but they do. All right, this gentleman has been talked about quite a bit on the show tonight. I'm a current ESPN personality, and I am on the precipice, and I'm negotiating a $60 million per year contract. His name, first and last, has been mentioned probably no less than 25 times on the show tonight. Mark, what my name?
1: I think he was a punter. Was it a Colt? Was he,
0: those are all good clues.
1: Is it, starts with a M. I ran out of time.
0: All right. I'm a current ESPN personality, and, I'm trying to renegotiate my contract. I might be getting $60 million a year. Brandon, what my name?
2: Pat McAfee.
0: Pat McAfee. You watch that show, Brandon?
2: Sometimes, if they have good guests. I you know what? It's too frat culture-ish for me.
0: It's like
2: Barstool,
0: it,
2: but a little bit even more fraternity culture. I like a mix. Like, you can give me entertainment, but you guys also be a true natural sports guy, too.
0: I don't like shows that are dumbed down. I'm sorry.
2: I agree.
0: Don't insult my intelligence. They've struck a nerve. God bless them, okay? But there's not a lot of there. Just my opinion. Last one. Okay. This guy's a legend, okay? He's no longer living. Someone brought him up earlier in the show. A caller brought him up earlier in the show. Now, we have to give Jalen Brunson a hell of a lot of credit. He scored 45 points Saturday night in sealing the Knicks' victory. But that's not the most ever in a finals closeout game. The most ever in a finals.

0: Cardinals closeout game was 56 points. Now, here's a clue. I'm a tall guy. I did it back when I was playing for the Lakers. What my name? Brandon, I'm sorry. I apologize.
1: Oh, no, no. You're good. Final closeout game. Did it for the Lakers?
0: In the 60s.
1: Okay.
0: The guy's a legend.
1: Yeah, yeah.
0: Played his college basketball at Kansas. What my name? His nickname was the Stilt.
1: Oh, Will Chamberlain.
0: It is, in fact, Wilt Chamberlain. And that will conclude another rousing edition of What My Name. Thanks to all for participating. Coming up, the Bernie Fratto Show continues. And, you know, I want to, there's a couple of other things I want to get off my chest about the Knicks and their takeaways. And, you know, you watch. It's already going to start. Could the Knicks do this again next year? But, man, let them enjoy this one for a couple days. And there are three players that I want to highlight that really did some special things. And then, you know, maybe we'll touch on what's next for the Spurs, because I think most people would agree. Got to give them their flowers. They're ahead of schedule for what people expected them to do this year. They only won 28 games last year. We'll talk about those things coming up. I'm Bernie Fratto. We're coming to you live from the Las Vegas Fox Sports Radio studios. Keep it locked. 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
32: All right, we're back at the Bernie Fratto Show, Fox Sports Radio. Final bit of business on the Knicks and their impressive closing out of the San Antonio Spurs on the road. You know, the Knicks closed out all four opponents in the playoffs on the road. There'll be one other thing we're going to get to. At the end of the show, I'm going to talk about the unwritten rules of the Madison Square Garden Celebrity Row. There's all kinds of people that want to be in that Celebrity Row, and MSG doesn't comment on the process for deciding who gets to be on, whether they're a movie star or a singer or a comedian or a Wall Street mogul, whatever. But they have four or five rules that if you make it there are non-negotiable. You might get a kick out of these. We'll do that at the end of the show. All right, three names we have to talk about again. Jalen Brunson, okay, at least for now and for the foreseeable future, he is the king of New York. He's the savior. In as much as his performance was awesome, it was inspiring as well. And improbable, because respected people like Becky Hammon saying you can't win with a little guy, okay. He was overlooked for a lot of his career because of his size. And when he got to New York, he never even made an all-star team. He joined a Knicks team that had one playoff series over the last 22 seasons, and now they've won eight and a championship in the 4 years since. All right. Now, all of a sudden, Brunson's a three-time All-Star. He's a Finals MVP. And again, you heard me in the opening monologue of my show. He left as much as $113 million on the table to help his team. All right. He is a guy who brought the Knicks to the promised land. Over the years, you've heard LeBron James, nope. Kevin Durant, nope. Giannis, nope. Donovan Mitchell, nope. Even Patrick Ewing, Bernard King. I shudder to put Carmelo Anthony in that conversation. He might have won as a freshman at Syracuse, but after that, meh. I don't care. He made a bunch of baskets. But what's cool is Brunson's a New Jersey native. He spent his youth growing up at Madison Square Garden. His dad, Rick Brunson, played for the Knicks. If you submit the script to Hollywood, they reject it. Man, what's not to just love about Jalen Brunson? Secondly, I really have always liked Karl-Anthony Towns, even in college, okay?
0: Carl Anthony Towns had a little bit of a shaky series on the offensive end, and he even got into some foul trouble. But this is a guy that was very valuable in the playoffs. His composure, his leadership, he stood tall at the defensive end the entire series. Carl Anthony Towns proved by far to be the most effective guarding Victor Wembanyama. He presented the Spurs and their future star all kinds of challenges. And what will be interesting to see is how many people maybe copy that. Because Towns didn't do what Chet Holmgren did. He used his strength. He made life very difficult for Wemby. And it wore him down. There's no question. He pushed him off his spot. He contested it for rebounds. He systematically wore Wemby down. And after Towns successfully got Wemby to pull away from the rim early in the series, then he, took one for the team, and his offensive game started to suffer just a little bit, and then he ran into foul trouble. But the notion that Carl Anthony Towns was not a key cog in the Knicks wing at all is false. His defense, ironically, was the who'd thunk it type of thing. Give it up. I think he was a playmaking hub. He allowed Mike Brown to change his offense, and it wasn't during the finals. They had done it a while ago. Remember, they were down 2-1 to the Atlanta Hawks. They came back from the gates of hell to win it all. You should have heard the birds chirping then. Give it up to OG Anunoby. He's now a certified star. Wasn't just the tip in. He averaged 21 points a game. He was an all-star defensive type of a guy. He guarded everyone. He guarded Wemby, too, and he could even guard the backcourts. In the end, Brunson, Towns, Anunoby, Josh Hart, Mikal Bridges, the whole bench, they coalesced, and they peaked at the right time. That's what championship teams do. Real quickly on the Spurs, and it's not that the Spurs didn't hold their own. They led for 76%. They're ahead of schedule. They went from 28 wins to 62 wins. They knocked off the champs, and we'll see what happens. I think we haven't had a repeat winner in 8 years. I think the Knicks are going to be a very, very tough out next year. We shall see. We always feel that way. Remember with the Celtics a couple years ago and OKC last year? This Knicks team looks and feels a little different, man. And there you have it. All right. World Cup is underway. It's time for Chris Perfett's World of Soccer.
5: The greatest goals.
6: That could be the most insane goal I have ever seen.
5: The thrilling finishes. Go! The international drama.
7: El Chicharito, Chicharito, Chicharito. Ahí, ahí la tiene Torrado.
5: It's all here in this report from the World of Soccer.
8: And just like that, the World Cup is on. Here at the World of Soccer, we're going to be talking about all of it because the first 3 days have given us some fantastic action, especially in the case of Mexico and the United States. I have really enjoyed the fan reactions across the United States as people come in and discover our wonderful country. British fans in awe of high school football stadiums and questioning whether or not Americans fill up those stadiums. Yes, Texans do fill up that stadium. I've seen Scottish fans having the time of their life in Boston, and a Japanese fan who is absolutely floored at the idea of free chips and salsa at Tex-Mex restaurants and getting free refills. However, let's go to the pitch. Let's start by what we saw from the United States with a 4-1 win over Paraguay. Their first time ever scoring 4 goals in a World Cup game since probably about the 1930s. Paraguay looked utterly befuddled by the United States, who, if you listen to the World of Soccer, you know that I have argued for a long time of the power of Folarin and Balogun to be on the starting 11. Well, my prayers have been answered. Pochettino, the coach, put him on that, and sure enough, 2 goals, 31 minute and 45 in stoppage time in the first half to get 2 goals, and really that second goal coming after being denied an earlier second goal off of offsides. Balogun has been nothing but electric, and the team should constantly look to him going forward. And then Giovanni Reyna really shutting the door in the 98th minute, really securing why he should be on this team in spite of all the trouble that's kind of come with him in the past. And that's really what you should be looking for with the United States. States. It was a solid statement win, exactly what they needed to do coming up against Paraguay to start their group. Now, they'll have some other challenges to come in the group. Turkey and Australia should prove some interesting challenges, but those 3 points right out of the gate already for this group, we'll have to see. I think that almost secures the United States getting through. All they need to do is not drop these next two games. Probably need to pick up about 5 points total to move forward. Shouldn't be a problem if they keep playing like they do. Should get 6 points and move forward. Now, the injury to Christian Pulisic is one to keep an eye on. However, I'm maybe going to say something a little bit controversial here in that I don't think this United States team as constructed is really that utterly dependent on Pulisic. I know he is the big name that everyone knows. He is the name that a lot of people will talk about because they are parachuting into soccer and the World Cup. But for those who are just joining in, let me just say something as a soccer guy who watches a lot. First off, welcome. Second off, Pulisic has not started for a while in European play. He's not a starter. And to be honest, I know he's in a very good prime of his career right now. However, in big tournaments like the World Cup, Pulisic has not produced. That's the reality of it. And I know he gets the Captain America label, and he gets to be called the team captain and everything, but I'm sorry, you saw on Friday, the top performers. You're looking at Giovanni Reyna, you're looking at Balogun, you're looking at the rest of this team playing good, competitive team ball. Pulisic is not a Mbappe. He is not a Yamal. He is not even Harry Kane. I hope he's healthy. I think the team is better with him on it than without it, but he's not going to be giving you these heroics that I think sometimes we end up selling the team on. He's just not. He's just not. End of story. Now, Mexico, I thought, got off to a tremendous start, crushing South Africa 2-0 to start their campaign. They'll be playing South Korea in Guadalajara, and then their third match against Czechia in Azteca. South Korea, of course, gutting out a wonderful win over Czechia in that group. So it'll be a competitive, really competitive fight for Mexico to move forward. But I think you're looking at those two teams, Korea and Mexico, moving forward regardless of what happens in the rest of the group. Switzerland really dropping the ball against Qatar on Saturday, looking like an easy 3 points. And then Qatar getting their first ever World Cup points on their second ever goal in an equalizer near the end. And Brazil just looking absolutely flat against Morocco. And as much as I think Brazil is pinning their hopes, they're just not the giants they once were. You know, it's been so long since the golden generation, so long since even Neymar won one final score against Morocco, who's no slouch themselves. Feels about right. Of course, a lot of the big guys have yet to really get going. On Sunday, you'll watch Germany in action against Curaçao. Not really going to be much of a competitive game there, or kind of a bit of a warm-up. Then Group F coming up, a tremendous group on Sunday. The Netherlands and Japan. Japan rocked by a lot of injuries. Be interesting to see how they will get going through everything. And then we just keep looking forward, of course, to Group L. See a lot of that coming up here later in the week. We'll be talking about it on the next World of Soccer as England gets going against Croatia on Wednesday. France, of course, kicking off against Senegal on Tuesday. Another one to really look forward to there as this ball slowly starts to roll. And, of course, on the next World of Soccer, we'll be keeping you tuned up with everything the United States is doing. They'll have their next game on next Friday against Australia. Of course, we'll have to keep an eye on that. My expectations of the U.S. is still, at this point, not to win the World Cup, but to pick up some much-needed knockout round victories, which they still have not had in their history. Still, everything is here. It's in play. And we're going to be talking all about it in the coming weeks on the World of Soccer.
32: Of course, next Friday, June 19th, 12 noon Pacific time, 3 p.m. Eastern, the U.S. takes their talents to Seattle. They'll play Lumen Field in Seattle against the aforementioned Australian Socceroos.
0: Right now, the Group D standings, United States is top. They're alone up top based on goal differential. They won their game by 3 goals. Australia, a clean sheet, 2-0. Surprising to me, they shut out Turkey. I'm not calling them Turkey A. So next Friday will be a hell of a game. If the USA wins that game, they'll punch their ticket to get out of the group. And if they can finish it off against Turkey, well, they win their group, then they're going to play a third place team in the quarterfinals. I think it would be a major accomplishment if the USA got to the semis. A tremendous, it'd keep this country captivated for another 3-4 weeks, and it'll be great to watch. So one in the books next Friday, June 19th. Mark your calendars, USA versus Australia, noon Pacific, 3 Eastern. Coming up, we wrap up the show, and I'm sure if you watched any of the NBA Finals, you saw the infamous and or famous Madison Square Garden Celebrity Row. Well, I mean, you saw Tracy Morgan and Ben Stiller and Spike Lee and Timothy Chalamet, et cetera, Fat Joe. People want to be there. Yeah, they do. I don't. I couldn't care less. But if you want to be and you're selected, these are the rules you're going to have to play by. I got a real kick out of this, and I think you will too. We'll talk about that coming up as we wrap up the show. I'm Bernie Fratto. We're coming to you live from the Las Vegas Fox Sports Radio studios. Keep it locked. 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

0: All right, wrapping it up on the Bernie Fratto Show, Fox Sports Radio. I want to thank my producers, Brandon Deutsch and Mark Ramsey, keeping the plane in the air for the entire 4 hours. One thing we want to look at for a while is the Celebrity Row at Madison Square Garden for Knicks games, and I'm fine with that. I've seen about enough of Timothée Chalamet and Ben Stiller and Tracy Morgan and Fat Joe and all of them, Spike Lee. But it's a big deal. It's a big deal there. I get it because I remember Gucci Rowe at the Forum years ago, and people want to be there. And so what's interesting is MSG, I've not seen ever them publicly comment on the process for deciding which movie stars or which singers or comedians get comp courtside or who gets turned away or why they get turned away. But I'm told they do have a method to their madness, okay? But they don't give you the official rules, and you got to figure it out for yourself. But let's just say you're one of the folks that selected, okay? They got rules if you get to join the club. Now, I understand you're very well taken care of. They feed you and water you and all that, but one of the first rules is stay in your damn seat. Don't take the largesse and the generosity of the Knicks hospitality to Celebrity Row. If you make it to Celebrity Row, you are expected to remain in your seat within camera range from the beginning to the end of the game. You may have heard years ago that the model Emily Ratajkowski, they committed a cardinal sin. They left their comp seats early during a blowout. Guess what? The Knicks stormed back to win that game and beat the Miami Heat. Sound familiar? Later on, Ratajkowski asked for free Rangers tickets. The Garden says, not no, hell no. You can get some tickets. Welcome. You're welcome to buy great seats at any time. So they're not playing around. So if you think you got your special hide, you're a beautiful person, no. You can't leave the game early, and you don't want you to leave your seat, okay? Truth of the matter is they'll wait on you. They'll be fed and watered. Don't move your ass. Sit down and shut up. Well, don't shut up. You can cheer for the team. So they treat it like a Broadway show, okay, more so than a basketball game. Now, what's interesting is if celebs get comped, they're not, again, they're expected to appear on camera on demand and wave to fans at the Jumbotron. The Knicks are apparently used this to create promotional videos or, you know, promotions for Madison Square Garden and the like. And Woody Allen, who was once part of that Celebrity Row, found out the hard way what happens if you don't play by the rules, okay? He was a big part of what they call Sweet 200. He was a big part of Celebrity Row at Madison Square Garden for years. But when asked, would you please do some promos for us? He declined. James Dolan says, you're gone. He kicked Woody Allen out after he declined in two promotions for the MSG network. Another no-no, another rule. Do not even think about re-gifting this gift that you've been given. Don't think about it. Ain't like that bottle of wine that somebody bought you with the greatest intentions and you really appreciate it, but you end up re-gifting it. There's no real crime in that. My Catholic guilt wouldn't allow me to do it, but I get why people do that. But you better not re-gift a seat. Give away. And sell it? Oh, my goodness. They're controlled by MSG. Okay? Apparently, Celebrity Row functions more like a VIP club than a traditional sporting event. If you're on the list, you're considered a golden child. But Madison Square Garden is not happy when you have invited guests who try to play games. And you run a tremendous risk, even for a simple regular season game, if the tickets aren't staying in the hands of the person who's supposed to get them, and the game isn't attended by the person who is supposed to get them. And people are warned not to do that. The other thing is, and this is a beauty, I don't think this would have worked in San Antonio because half the crowd Saturday night were cheering for the Knicks, man. The Garden is not interested in just any old celebrity. they actually want people like Ben Stiller and Chris Rock, who've demonstrated their loyalty to the Knicks over a decade or more, okay? They want to know how serious, how deep is your fandom go? Are you really sincere about this, okay? Most of the celebrity row seats are controlled by the Garden, but that's not all. Now, the NBA gets an allotment also. You know that big Hollywood studios and talent agencies and many blue chip sponsors, well, they buy some of their own, okay? Same for Spike Lee, who admitted to Stephen A. Smith, he said he looked stupid for spending millions on Knicks tickets over the decades. You know damn well he didn't mean it. But he did spend a lot, and he was open about it. But the Garden curates the entire process. So you're not going to find celebrity seats on your own, and you better be a Knicks fan. Seriously, you better be there to root for the Knicks. Now, you look at the mad scramble for tickets this past week in Game 3 and 4, and you see the astronomical level of spending that went on. And just to give this some perspective, you heard, you know, to get in the arena was $9,000, and some of the lower bowl seats were $50,000. Well, before Game 3, MSG announced the Paris Celebrity Row tickets for Game 3 had been fetched by $1 million at a charity auction. $1 million to see a basketball game. Oh, and they lost. One last tip. Be careful of what you say there. If you criticize James Dolan's management decisions, that might get back to him, and you might find yourself 86th out of there. Okay? An actor, Ethan Hawke, told Bill Simmons he was cut off from Celebrity Row and the whole gravy train for publicly questioning James Dolan coaching hire, which actually I can't deny. I did that last year too when they fired Tibbs, but hey, it was the right move, and I love Mike Brown. Great guy. Talked to him at the NBA Summer League many times. Look, the Garden has this sort of odd, unique area that's reserved for the quote-unquote beautiful people. But you can't happen there. You're a guest. You have to act as a guest. You don't go to the party and all start taking shots at people. So stay in your seat. Don't give away your seat. You better be a Knicks fan. You better not criticize the management. Or you too, maybe someday, could be on Knicks Celebrity Row. You know it's going to be a big deal all year next year because they're the defending champs now. That's the way it rolls. Congratulations again to the New York Knicks. I never doubted you. It's going to do it for the Bernie Friday Show. We'll see you next week. Keep it locked. Up next, the great Andy Furman on Fox Sports Radio. We are.
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5: Rain and storms are done for the night, and it looks like beautiful weather for the next 3 days. As for tonight, low temperatures will drop into the mid-50s as we become less humid. So a cooler start for Sunday. By the afternoon, we're sitting in the mid-70s with plenty of sunshine. That weather will continue with less humid air into Sunday and Monday, but highs in the low 80s. I'm meteorologist Luke Vickery, KETV Newswatch 7.
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0: Here's what you need to know.
1: The New York Knicks won the NBA title for the first time since 1973, taking Game 5 of the Finals at San Antonio 94-90. Finals MVP Jalen Brunson scored 45 points. The rest of his team had 49 points combined. Stanley Cup Game 6 is Sunday night. In the WNBA's late game, the Sparks won in overtime at Phoenix, 43 points for Kelsey Plum. Louisville took the UFL Spring Football title game in D.C., 27-20. At the World Cup, Brazil tied Morocco 1-1. Qatar with a late goal tied Switzerland 1-1. Scotland a 1-0 winner over Haiti. In baseball, victories for the Cubs and the A's. Philadelphia a 9-8 winner at Milwaukee. Pittsburgh ended Miami's 6-game winning streak 3-2. The Dodgers won 7-1 at the White Sox. Chicago's only hit, a leadoff homer bottom of the ninth. Wins for the Yankees in Cleveland. I'm Steve DeSager.
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2: Yeah!
0: The plays, the sounds of the game, the interviews, the breaking news, the top stories. 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
4: Oh, and away we go. How'd they do it? How did they do it? That's coming right up. Good morning, everybody. This is Fox Sports Sunday on Fox Sports Radio. He's the man. He's Bucky Brooks. I'm Andy Furman, and we're broadcasting live from the Fox Sports Radio studios. 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Speaking of the World Cup, by the way, here are the results from yesterday. If I may, I've been following it. Morocco and Brazil tied at 1. Switzerland, Qatar, 1 apiece. Qatar came back with a late goal. And Scotland shuts out Haiti 1-0. Okay, here he is, my guy, Mr. Football, Mr. Bucky Brooks. Hello, Buck. How are you?
5: I'm good. What's going on, Andy? How you doing?
4: Well, I feel pretty good. I mean, I saw on social media last night, after the Knicks won that game 94-90, the throngs of people in New York City. And I got to ask you this. I mean, I'm pretty happy that the Knicks won. This is number one. Number two, how did they do it? I mean, you know, you're an athlete. You're down 2 touchdowns in a game with about 7 minutes to go. Your head's between your legs. You say, you know what? Let's wait till next week. They did it time and time again. You know, in game 4, down 29 points, they come back.
6: 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And now, INA, Issues and Answers.
7: Good morning and welcome to INA, Issues and Answers, a public affairs program of the Omaha radio stations of Usher Media Group. My name is Ed Thompson. Thanks for joining us this morning. Glad to have you along. And joining us on the show today is a returning guest, Mia Jenkins from Lawrence and Gardens. Hi, Mia.
8: Hello. Thanks for having us.
7: Absolutely. I mean, when I say returning guests, I mean, it's like you and I have getting together for coffee just chatting.
8: It is. It's always a great conversation.
7: Absolutely. Absolutely. But today we are joined by another guy. His name is Kyle Sapera. He's a horticultural specialist. And Kyle, welcome to First Timer, right?
9: Yep.
7: Never done a radio interview or anything like that before?
9: We just did one the other week this week for the same subject. But
7: okay.
9: Second
7: right.
9: one.
7: Okay, so you've had some practice.
9: A little bit.
7: Don't worry about it. This is not 60 minutes, okay?
8: Yeah. Kyle's good at what he does. And he's good about talking with it as well.
7: All righty. Excellent. So what we're talking about is something like seeing somebody was coming up with the idea. It's like, hey, let's get Lawrence and Gardens and take the band on the road, I think is probably the best way to go. And that is with the idea of Polina Gardens. And that is a brand new thing. And this is, I was talking to Mia before the show, this is the first time Lawrence and Gardens has ever stepped off your footprint off I-80. So this is like brand new for you guys.
8: It is. It's our first satellite garden location. It's kind of a big year for us overall. October is 25 years of full-scale operations. Mm-hmm. We have a giant troll exhibit. We just opened a huge dinosaurs around the world exhibit. Now we're taking this step over to the Old Market to kind of showcase what we do in a free and green space that really complements the green spaces on the north and east ends of the Old Market as well. And so we're really hoping that it draws people to the Old Market for some time in nature, and then that it becomes a gateway to Lauritsen Gardens, and Lauritsen Gardens becomes a gateway to Polina Gardens as well.
7: And we're coming into the week. College World Series is starting later this week. And so that's kind of like, what a great way to highlight Lauritsen Gardens with kind of like, hey, here's us here, but come see us there, right?
8: Yeah, I mean, it's a wonderful spot if you're staying downtown in a hotel and you need kind of a spot to have your coffee, to sit down and eat breakfast, kind of when you're out and about, break between games, to really explore. I love to explore cities when I travel and to kind of go off the beaten path. And so for me, a place like that would be just so welcome when I was out and about. And we really do hope that, when people come to visit, that it is a spot that they will find and they will explore and they will gather in. And but it's not just for people visiting town, although we know people will come because of some of the designers mm-hmm. behind it. But it's really for the community.
7: Absolutely. Okay, Kyle, let's talk to you about how did this get to the, again, this is being the first time that Lauritsen Gardens has basically taken it on the road, so to speak. And where is it located and how did this come about? What was the genesis of Polina Gardens?
9: Yeah, so we're located like right on the corner of 13th and Leavenworth. I don't know the exact address.
7: The corner is good enough.
9: Yep. And so I think this has been like in conversations with our major donors that provided most of the support for this, Bob and Polina Schlott, since like 2021. And so they started having conversations with Pete Oldolph, the garden designer down there, about wanting to design a garden on this lot down there. And then started asking him, well, now we need a landscape architecture firm. And then Pete suggested Field Operations. They're a firm out of New York. They've designed like the High Line in New York City, another big major public garden that they worked with Pete Oldolph on as well. And then design started coming, and then they came to us, Lauritsen Gardens, and asked us to be the stewards of this space, and we took it on. I think it's going to be a great partnership with us in downtown Omaha and the city. So,
7: okay. So, what was your involvement in the actual planting of the horticulture there? You're a horticulture specialist, and that means you know how plants work and things like that. And so, what was your involvement then in getting all of those plants in there?
9: Yeah. So, most of it started like plant wise last September, and so we basically started with filling the beds with a custom soil mix that allows for good drainage. And then we already had all the plants procured. Mulhalls was our contractor on that. And so they procured our plants, grew some of them, and stored some of them for that time frame. And then in September, we had another garden designer. His name's Austin Eichshed. He works with Pete on his projects in North America mostly. So he was in charge of procurement, and then he was in charge of layout. And so me and him went through, and we started first off tagging where all of our trees are going to go. So there's like 160 trees and shrubs down there in this block radius. And so we flagged all those out, and then these trees were massive. So it already looks like this fully developed garden. Some of them were like 12,000 pounds.
7: Wow.
9: So we had to use a crane to get all these trees into the ground. So we were loading trees up from the street, craning them over in place. And then once we had all those trees in place, then we took the actual drawing that we received from Pete Oldolph, and we go through and grid out the entire space on a 10x10 grid, and then translate those drawings onto the ground. And then after that, we go through and all of our plants are sorted into the certain mixes that create these different garden areas in the space. And we lay out all those plants. So we have over 22,000 perennials down there. So me and Austin laid out every single one of them. And then Mulhall's come behind us and they put them in the ground.
7: Now, when you put together plants, you know, like what you're talking about, plant architecture, you know, landscape architecture and things like that, the plants that you put in, they kind of have to be able to work together biologically, don't they?
9: Yeah, yeah, they do. There is, and that's one of the good things about, like, us taking care of this space is that even if there are some plants that maybe they don't want the same conditions, we know that and we can adjust for that. Mm-hmm. And then, yeah, then what you're also thinking about is you're thinking about color and you're thinking about texture is like a huge thing. So, and sometimes you, to get those really cool texture combinations, two different plants might need different things, but we're always trying to stay on top of that and give everything what it needs exactly.
7: Okay. And Mia, you mentioned that before the show that the location is used to be formerly Red Giant Oil Company, yes?
8: It was the Warren Distribution Building was there for a long time, and it was a parking lot. Mm-hmm. And for a couple of years, shortly before the development began, it was a small community garden called the Sacred Seed Pop-Up that mm-hmm. I know held a lot of meaning for some of the community members there. And so it's nice that

0: number of plants that have gone into this kind of city block is so astounding, and it's very densely planted. And so even though it is just newly opened, it feels, you know, kind of mature, but it, you know, it's still young, and what is, there's so much possibility of what it will grow into over time. And with that, the surrounding, you know, landscape, there's so many places to gather, to sit, to, you know, stop in and look at the city skyline, to kind of take in the sounds of that urban environment. But the details that field operations put into the space with the bricks and the wood and the metals, it feels very cohesive with the urban environment that it's in. And I love that we're in this area with Kaneko and the Bemis Center for Contemporary Arts, where it's kind of this like hub of art and culture, and now nature as well, with a couple of sculptural pieces and murals within the space as well, to kind of, you know, kind of make that feel very cohesive. And I think people will really, you know, kind of enjoy those subtle details that feel a little urban but are really softened by the naturalistic landscapes that are there.
1: That's the whole point of green spaces in an urban environment, isn't it?
2: Yeah.
1: Okay. All right. We're going to take a short break, and when we come back, we'll talk more about what's coming up for Lauritzen Gardens, and kind of get a sense of how things are getting ready to go. Talking about the brand new Polina Gardens in the Old Market at 13th and Leavenworth, joined by Mia Jenkins and Kyle Cipera from Lauritzen Gardens. And we'll be back in just a moment. This is I&A, Issues and Answers.
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1: We are back on I&A, Issues and Answers, a public affairs program of the Omaha radio stations of Usher Media Group. Joined today by Mia Jenkins and Kyle Cipera from Lauritzen Gardens. My name is Ed Thompson. Glad to have you guys along. It's been a great discussion so far. And we're talking about the brand new garden location in the Old Market at 13th and Leavenworth. It's called Polina Gardens. And This coming from the man behind this at wanting to make it work would be Bob Schlott and his wife Polina, and so they were the benefactors that got this thing going. Yes.
0: Yeah, it was their kind of seed of an idea, and they really did a ton of work to help it bloom. You know, working with our team, working with the teams from field operations, and bringing Pete to the table. They had a real vision for the space, and they love art. They love just beautiful things. They love nature, and this space really kind of is a reflection of that. They love the naturalistic landscape style and the way that plants feel like a medium for a piece of art, and that have interest in every season. And so they don't look at a garden as just beautiful in spring and summer. They want something that is of interest year round and that brings you to nature and makes you feel, I feel like these gardens

0: make you feel something. They're very they evoke emotion, and they have movement and depth that are really kind of unlike anything I've seen when for something so young. And so they were just really advocates of that, and brought their, you know, some of their friends along for the ride, and helped fundraise for it and advocate for it. And I know now will be kind of their biggest cheerleader as well. But it's really a gift to the community to have such a space. It's incredible for Omaha to have such a landscape, but there's less than 10 gardens that are designed by Pete Adolf in the United States, and field operations everywhere that they've gone and, you know, done these large urban designs. They're just incredible in the way that they design things to move people and to feel like the space. I mean, there's nothing that, you know, this feels like Omaha. It doesn't feel like, if you put it somewhere else, it wouldn't feel that same way. And so I think we're just really, we're honored to be the stewards of it and the caretakers of it, to watch it grow and thrive for years to come, whether that's for people who are traveling to see the design because of who's behind it, or people coming to the city to just get some green, you know, add green time to their little getaway, or residents of the city as they go to the farmer's market or go to dinner or go down to get an ice cream cone at Ted and Wally's. You know, like, this is a great spot to come stop and relax, unwind, kind of ground yourself, and just get some time in nature.
1: Kyle, let's talk about the concept of a naturalistic design. Because to somebody who's listening to the show this morning, you talk about landscaping, you think about, putting trees out in front of a house and this, that, and, you know, I want some bushes here and I want some flowers over here. This is not that. This is something that is, as Mia suggested, kind of art.
2: Yeah.
1: It's living art. Yes. So talk about the naturalistic, the concept of it.
2: Yeah, so it started mostly in the Netherlands, and like Pete Adolf was like one of the forefront of this. And some people, it's also called the New Perennial Movement is another name for it, or the Dutch Wave. But so it's when these designers, they started falling in love with these perennial plants instead of the annuals that we'd switch out every year. So these are long-lived plants, some longer than others. And then they started falling in love with a lot of plants that are from North America. So some of our prairie species and stuff like that, and the kind of way that those are seen in actual landscapes, then you can translate that into a designed landscape. And so it's about masses of plants. So we go through a couple different forms of planting in there. So like one would be called block planting, where it's big blocks of the same perennial, or maybe two perennials. They give you this huge expanse of color in this one block. And then those are all blocked together with different things that work together through color, through texture. Some of them are even put in there just because their seed heads look nice in the fall. And it's not about the flower. It's about how the colors change in fall time, how those seed heads dance in the wind. And so it's really about emotion. It's about expansiveness. And in a way, it's like timelessness. Like, it almost feels like something that's been there forever, something you might see out in nature, but it's all very designed, it's all very maintained. It takes a lot of work to get there, but it's for that emotion. It's for that emotion of feeling something bigger than yourself, almost.
1: Frank Lloyd Wright, a famous architect, was big on making sure that his architecture that he did was, quote, the prairie style. And when you were talking about some of the prairie plants that were put in there, it's like, you know, folks sleeping on a lot of prairie species that are just absolutely beautiful. I mean, you can talk about the mountains and you can talk about the rivers, like, but the prairie is just, you know, for those of us who've lived in the Midwest all of our lives, most of us have never seen an actual real prairie. Mm-hmm. But when you do, you go, wow.
2: Yep.
1: So talk about that and how bringing a prairie back, even in such a small urban setting, can kind of really latch onto some of Nebraska's history.
2: Yeah, I mean, I'm really passionate about prairies. Being born and raised in Omaha, like, I never saw one until I went to, like, one of these remnant prairies that are few and far spaced out, you know? And, like, it's so cool to see, and like, because those plants do find their way into these little blocks almost. They find their little niche in this ecosystem. And then so through that design, we can kind of bring that feeling back. We can bring that big expansive feeling back. We can bring that wonderful movement that you get through prairies, like with all the different grasses. And then like just the number of species that are included too. Like prairies are one of the most biodiverse ecosystems in the world. And you can kind of translate that back into this small space by the number of different plants that we have down there, the masses of plants that we have down there, and also like being able to educate people on some of the really cool native plants that they've never seen before, but also some of these other plants that are from other parts of the world as well that are being incorporated with those plants as well.
1: And that's the whole point, is educating people, even though you're just giving them something to pretty look at, right? And that's kind of the hook,
2: yeah.
1: so to speak.
2: Like just the first 2 days being open, like my favorite part has been all the questions that I've gotten asked so far of what is this plant? What is this plant? And I want this plant in my yard. I didn't even know anything like this existed, you know? So it's really shown people something that they've never seen before.
1: Okay.
0: And I think there's something really great about taking those native plants and using them in a different way than maybe they are in their, you know, natural ecosystem.
2: Yeah, yeah.
0: And then combining that with things that you said, you know, like that you might not ever see, that like different bulbs or that aren't as common in North America. Mm-hmm. And I feel like that's kind of our responsibility as a public garden. In a way, you're always trying to educate people about the beauty of plants, the resiliency of plants. And there's kind of that, always that combination of, you know, planting things that you know are going to thrive and do well in our climate, and then pushing the boundaries a little bit too, to showcase things that are unique and different and that really catch your eye, or where you're like, what is that? You know, what is that? Like your foxtail lilies when they were in bloom. I think, you know, next spring, like people will just be wowed by that. And it will be fun to kind of see what you get to add to the space every year to continue to wow everyone.
1: Okay. It's open now. Paulina Gardens, located 13th and Leavenworth, off the old market, and you can go see it now. Opened this past Wednesday, and it is available for viewing and enjoying as we speak. And we're joined by Mia Jenkins and Kyle Sapera from Lauritsen Gardens, and it's going to be a fun thing for you guys. And we'll have when we come back in the next segment, I want to go a quick rundown on the things that are coming up for Lauritsen Gardens that we can preview ahead of things, and as we get ready for the College World Series, which is coming up later this week. It's an opportunity for folks that come down. It's like, hey, not just the baseball, we got this cool stuff too. So we'll do that in just a moment. 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
5: 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When families positively engage, our students shine. 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
1: We are back on Issues and Answers, a public affairs program of the Omaha radio stations of NRG Media. My name is Ed Thompson. Glad to have you with us. Joined by Mia Jenkins and Kyle Cipra from the Lauritzen Gardens. And guys, what are the hours of the new Paulina Gardens?
2: Yeah, so we'll be open Wednesdays through Mondays. 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
1: Okay. Nice little place, too, from what I understand, when it gets really hot in July and August, where you can go into a garden and just be immediately relieved, correct?
2: Yes. Yeah, I mean, there's, like, so many places to sit. Got nice shade. There's a nice stage you can sit on and see the whole place. So, yeah.
1: Okay. Okay, so Paulina Gardens, brand new in the downtown area at 13th and Farnham.
0: Leavenworth.
1: Thank you for the correction. 13th and Leavenworth. And that it opened up this past Wednesday. But there are other things that are at Lauritzen Gardens that are coming up. And one word, kids, dinosaurs.
0: Yeah, if you're inspired by Paulina Gardens, our main campus is just 2.6 miles away, so you can easily do both in a day. And our latest exhibit just opened and will be open through September 7th, and it's Dinosaurs Around the World. It is a collection of 13 animatronic dinosaurs, so they do like roar and move and kind of entertain you in a way. And they're kind of integrated into the landscapes and almost like a global scavenger hunt where you get to grab a passport and kind of find dinosaurs that have been unearthed on every continent. So it talks a lot about the kind of geological timeline and things through the signage to educate along the way. And of course, there's so many plants that outlived the dinosaurs because plants are awesome. And so we kind of highlight some of those along the way as well. So that's our big summer exhibit. Of course, Sophia's Play Garden is open year round. The water's on. There's so many fun things to experience within that space. A lot of drop-in programs. Summer camps are back in action. We have our outdoor concert series at the Oasis that's almost like every other week in June, July, and August. So there's leashes at Lauritzen. You can bring your dog on Monday nights. There's just really a plethora of activity, and we'll be programming things at Paulina Gardens as well with special events. Kyle will be giving some guided tours of the space that you can register for to learn more about it and the history of that space, and Paulina Gardens will have some events of its own, as well as being available for private rentals and celebrations for people to kind of use the space and make it their own.
1: Kyle Cipra, horticultural specialist, and Mia Jenkins, both from Lauritzen Gardens. Guys, thanks for joining us today. And Kyle, I hope we can get you back on the show again one day. And the two of you together, pretty good combo.
0: Thank you.
1: Yeah. So, and I want to thank you for listening, too, for the show. And I invite you to join us again next week for another edition of I&A, Issues and Answers.
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1: Rain and storms are done for the night, and it looks like beautiful weather for the next 3 days. As for tonight, low temperatures will drop into the mid-50s as we become less humid, so a cooler start for Sunday. By the afternoon, we're sitting in the mid-70s with plenty of sunshine. That weather will continue with less humid air into Sunday and Monday, but highs in the low 80s. I'm meteorologist Luke Vickery, KETV Newswatch 7.
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3: Good morning and welcome to INA, Issues and Answers, a public affairs program of the Omaha radio stations of Usher Media Group. My name is Ed Thompson. Thanks for joining us this morning. Glad to have you along. And joining us on the show today is a returning guest, Mia Jenkins from Lawrence and Gardens. Hi, Mia.
4: Hello. Thanks for having us.
3: Absolutely. I mean, when I say returning guest, I mean, it's like you and I have getting together for coffee, just chatting.
4: It is. It's always a great conversation.
3: Absolutely. Absolutely. But today we are joined by another guy. His name is Kyle Sapera. He's a horticultural specialist. And Kyle, welcome to First Timer, right?
5: Yep.
3: Never done a radio interview or anything like that before?
5: We just did one the other week this week for the same subject.
3: But okay.
5: Second right. one.
3: Okay, so you've had some practice.
5: A little bit.
3: Don't worry about it. This is not 60 minutes, okay?
4: Yeah. Kyle's good at what he does, and he's good about talking with it as well.
3: All righty. Excellent. So what we're talking about is something like saying somebody was coming up with the idea. It's like, hey, let's get Lawrence and Gardens and take the band on the road. I think is probably the best way to go. And that is with the idea of Paulina Gardens. And that is a brand new thing. And this is, I was talking to Mia before the show, this is the first time Lawrence and Gardens has ever stepped off your footprint off I-80. So this is like brand new for you guys.
4: It is. It's our first satellite garden location. It's kind of a big year for us overall. October is 25 years of full-scale operations. Mm-hmm. We have a giant troll exhibit. We just opened a huge dinosaurs around the world exhibit. Now we're taking this step over to the Old Market to kind of showcase what we do in a free and green space that really complements the green spaces on the north and east ends of the Old Market as well. And so we're really hoping that it draws people to the Old Market for some time in nature, and then that it becomes a gateway to Lawrence and Gardens, and Lawrence and Gardens becomes a gateway to Paulina Gardens as well.
3: And we're coming into the week. College World Series is starting later this week. And so that's kind of like, what a great way to highlight Lawrence and Gardens with kind of like, hey, here's us here, but come see us there, right?
4: Yeah, I mean, it's a wonderful spot if you're staying downtown in a hotel and you need kind of a spot to have your coffee, to sit down and eat breakfast, kind of when you're out and about, break between games, to really explore. I love to explore cities when I travel and to kind of go off the beaten path. And so for me, a place like that would be just so welcome when I was out and about. And we really do hope that, when people come to visit, that it is a spot that they will find and they will explore and they will gather in. And but it's, not just for people visiting town, although we know people will come because of some of the designers mm-hmm. behind it. But it's really for the community.
3: Absolutely. Okay, Kyle, let's talk to you about how did this get to the, again, this is being the first time that Lawrence and Gardens has basically taken it on the road, so to speak. And where is it located and how did this come about? What was the genesis of Paulina Gardens?
5: Yeah, so we're located like right on the corner of 13th and Leavenworth. I don't know the exact address, but
3: The corner is good enough.
5: Yep. And so I think this has been like in conversations with our major donors that provided most of the support for this, Bob and Polina Schlott, since like 2021. And so they started having conversations with Pete Oldolph, the garden designer down there, about wanting to design a garden on this lot down there. And then started asking him, well, now we need a landscape architecture firm. And then Pete suggested Field Operations. They're a firm out of New York. They've designed like the High Line in New York City, another big major public garden that they worked with Pete Oldolph on as well. And then design started coming, and then they came to us, Lurritzen Gardens, and asked us to be the stewards of this space, and we took it on. I think it's going to be a great partnership with us in downtown Omaha and the city. So,
3: okay. So, what was your involvement in the actual planting of the horticulture there? You're a horticulture specialist, and that means you know how plants work and things like that. And so, what was your involvement then in getting all of those plants in there?
5: Yeah. So, most of it started like plant wise last September, and so we basically started with filling the beds with a custom soil mix that allows for good drainage. And then we already had all the plants procured. Mulhalls was our contractor on that. And so they procured our plants, grew some of them, and stored some of them for that time frame. And then in September, we had another garden designer. His name's Austin Eichid. He works with Pete on his projects in North America mostly. So he was in charge of procurement, and then he was in charge of layout. And so me and him went through, and we started first off tagging where all of our trees are going to go. So there's like 160 trees and shrubs down there in this block radius. And so we flagged all those out, and then these trees were massive. So it already looks like this fully developed garden. Some of them were like 12,000 pounds.
3: Wow.
5: So we had to use a crane to get all these trees into the ground. So we were loading trees up from the street, craning them over in place. And then once we had all those trees in place, then we took the actual drawing that we received from Pete Oldolph, and we go through and grid out the entire space on a 10 by 10 grid, and then translate those drawings onto the ground. And then after that, we go through and all of our plants are sorted into certain mixes that create these different garden areas in the space. And we lay out all those plants. So we have over 22,000 perennials down there. So me and Austin laid out every single one of them, and then Mulhalls come behind us and they put them in the ground.
3: Now, when you put together plants, you know, like what you're talking about, plant architecture, you know, landscape architecture and things like that, the plants that you put in, they kind of have to be able to work together biologically, don't they?
5: Yeah, they do. There is, and that's one of the good things about like us taking care of this space, is that even if there are some plants that maybe they don't want the same conditions, we know that and we can adjust for that.
3: Mm-hmm.
5: And then, yeah, then what you're also thinking about is you're thinking about color, and you're thinking about texture is like a huge thing. So, and sometimes you, to get those really cool texture combinations, two different plants might need different things, but we're always trying to stay on top of that and give everything what it needs exactly.
3: Okay. And Mia, you mentioned that before the show that the location is used to be formerly Red Giant Oil Company, yes?
4: It was the Warren Distribution Building was there for a long time, and it was a parking lot.
3: Mm-hmm.
4: And for a couple of years, shortly before the development began, it was a small community garden called the Sacred Seed Pop-Up that mm-hmm. I know held a lot of meaning for some of the community members there. And so it's nice that it's still a garden area, but it's been an incredible transformation. It is. We're very grateful to the Schlotts and to all of the donors who kind of followed suit to, you know, give their time and treasure to this space for the community. It is it's just rare that a parking lot becomes a a green space. It's usually kind of the reverse. So,
3: I mean, it's quite the opposite of the Joni Mitchell song.
4: Yes, exactly. And as Kyle said, the the number of plants that have gone into this kind of city block is so astounding, and it's very densely planted. And so even though it is just newly opened, it feels, you know, kind of mature, but it, you know, it's still young, and what is, there's so much possibility of what it will grow into over time. And with that, the surrounding, you know, landscape, there's so many places to gather, to sit, to, you know, stop in and look at the city skyline, to kind of take in the sounds of that urban environment. But the details that field operations put into the space with the bricks and the wood and the metals, it feels very cohesive with the urban environment that it's in. And I love that we're in this area with Kaneko and the Bemis Center for Contemporary Arts, where it's kind of this like hub of art and culture, and now nature as well, with a couple of sculptural pieces and murals within the space as well, to kind of, you know, kind of make that feel very cohesive. And I think people will really, you know, kind of enjoy those subtle details that feel a little urban but are really softened by the naturalistic landscapes that are there.
3: That's the whole point of green spaces in an urban environment, isn't it?
5: Yeah.
3: Okay. All right. We're going to take a short break. And when we come back, we'll talk more about what's coming up for Lauritzen Gardens, and kind of get a sense of how things are getting ready to go. Talking about the brand new Palina Gardens in the Old Market at 13th and Leavenworth, joined by Mia Jenkins and Kyle Cipera from Lauritzen Gardens. And we'll be back in just a moment. This is I&A, Issues and Answers.
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3: We are back on I&A, Issues and Answers, a public affairs program of the Omaha radio stations of Usher Media Group. Joined today by Mia Jenkins and Kyle Cipera from Lauritzen Gardens. My name is Ed Thompson. Glad to have you guys along. It's been a great discussion so far. And we're talking about the brand new garden location in the Old Market at 13th and Leavenworth. It's called Palina Gardens. And This coming from the man behind this at wanting to make it work would be Bob Schlott and his wife Paulina, and so they were the benefactors that got this thing going. Yes.
4: Yeah, it was their kind of seed of an idea, and they really did a ton of work to help it bloom. Working with our team, working with the teams from field operations, and bringing Pete to the table. They had a real vision for the space, and they love art. They love just beautiful things. They love nature, and this space really kind of is a reflection of that. They love the naturalistic landscape style and the way that plants feel like a medium for a piece of art, and and that have interest in every season. And so they don't look at a, you know, at a garden as just beautiful in spring and summer. They want something that is of interest year round and that brings you to nature and makes you feel. I feel like these gardens make you feel something. They're very, they evoke emotion and they have movement and depth that are really kind of unlike anything I've seen when for something so young. And so they were just really advocates of that and brought their, you know, some of their friends along for the ride and helped fundraise for it and advocate for it. And I know now will be kind of their big, its biggest cheerleader as well. But it's really a gift to the community to have such a space. It's incredible for Omaha to have such a landscape, but there's less than 10 gardens that are designed by Pete Adolf in the United States, and field operations everywhere that they've gone and, you know, done these large urban, you know, urban designs. They're just incredible in the way that they design things to move people and to feel like the space. I mean, there's nothing that, you know, this feels like Omaha. It doesn't feel like if you put it somewhere else, it wouldn't feel that same way. And so I think we're just really, we're honored to be the stewards of it and the caretakers of it, to watch it grow and thrive for years to come, whether that's for people who are traveling to see the design because of who's behind it, or people coming to the city to just in, get some green, you know, add green time to their little getaway, or residents of the city as they go to the farmer's market or go to dinner or go down to get an ice cream cone at Ted and Wally's. You know, like, this is a great spot to come stop and relax, unwind, kind of ground yourself, and just get some time in nature.
3: Kyle, let's talk about the concept of naturalistic design. Because to somebody who's listening to the show this morning, you talk about landscaping, you think about, putting trees out in front of a house and this, that, and, you know, I want some bushes here and I want some flowers over here. This is not that. This is something that is, as Mia suggested, kind of art.
5: Yeah.
3: With it's living art. Yes. So talk about the naturalistic, the concept of it.
5: Yeah, so it started mostly in the Netherlands, and like P. Adolf was like one of the forefront of this. And some people, it's also called the New Perennial Movement is another name for it, or the Dutch Wave. But so it's when these designers, they started falling in love with these perennial plants instead of the annuals that we'd switch out every year. So these are long-lived plants, some longer than others. And then they started falling in love with a lot of plants that are from North America. So some of our prairie species and stuff like that. And the kind of way that those are seen in actual landscapes, then you can translate that into a designed landscape. And so it's about masses of plants. So we go through a couple different forms of planting in there. So like one would be called block planting, where it's big blocks of the same perennial or maybe two perennials. They give you this huge expanse of color in this one block. And then those are all blocked together with different things that work together through color, through texture. Some of them are even put in there just because their seed heads look nice in the fall. And it's not about the flower. It's about how the colors change in fall time, how those seed heads dance in the wind. And so it's really about emotion. It's about expansiveness. And it, in a way, it's like timelessness. Like, it almost feels like something that's been there forever, something you might see out in nature, but it's all very designed, it's all very maintained, and takes a lot of work to get there, but it's for that emotion. It's for that emotion of feeling something bigger than yourself, almost.
3: Frank Lloyd Wright, famous architect, was big on making sure that his architecture that he did was, quote, the prairie style. And when you were talking about some of the prairie plants that were put in there, it's like, you know, folks sleeping on a lot of prairie species that are just absolutely beautiful. I mean, you can talk about the mountains and you can talk about the rivers, like, but the prairie is just, you know, for those of us who've lived in the Midwest all of our lives, most of us have never seen an actual real prairie, mm-hmm. but when you do, you go, wow.
5: Yep.
3: So talk about that and how bringing a prairie back, even in such a small urban setting, can kind of really latch onto some of Nebraska's history.
5: Yeah, I mean, I'm really passionate about prairies. Being born and raised in Omaha, like, I never saw one until I went to, like, one of these remnant prairies that are few and far spaced out, you know? And, like, it's so cool to see, and like, because those plants do find their way into these little blocks almost. They find their little niche in this ecosystem. And then so through that design, we can kind of bring that feeling back. We can bring that big expansive feeling back. We can bring that wonderful movement that you get through prairies, like with all the different grasses. And then like just the number of species that are included too. Like prairies are one of the most biodiverse ecosystems in the world. And you can kind of translate that back into this small space by the number of different plants that we have down there, the masses of plants that we have down there, and also like being able to educate people on some of the really cool native plants that they've never seen before, but also some of these other plants that are from other parts of the world as well that are being incorporated with those plants as well.
3: And that's the whole point, is educating people, educating people, even though you're just giving them something to pretty look at, right? You know, that's kind of the hook,
5: yeah.
3: so to speak.
5: Like just the first 2 days being open, like my favorite part has been all the questions that I've gotten asked so far, mm-hmm. of what is this plant? And I want this plant in my yard. I didn't even know anything like this existed, you know? So it's really showing people something that they've never seen before.
3: Okay.
4: And I think there's something really great about taking those native plants and using them in a different way than maybe they are in their, you know, natural ecosystem.
5: Yeah. Yeah.
4: And then combining that with things that you said, you know, like that you might not ever see, that like different bulbs or that aren't as common in North America. Mm-hmm. And I feel like that's kind of our responsibility as a public garden. In a way, you're always trying to educate people about the beauty of plants, the resiliency of plants. And there's kind of that, always that combination of, you know, planting things that you know are going to thrive and do well in our climate, and then pushing the boundaries a little bit too, to showcase things that are unique and different and that really catch your eye, or where you're like, what is that? You know, what mm-hmm. is that? Like your foxtail lilies when they were in bloom. I think, you know, next spring, like people will just be wowed by that. And it will be fun to kind of see what you get to add to the space every year to continue to wow everyone.
3: Okay. It's open now. Paulina Gardens, located 13th and Leavenworth, off the old market. And you can go see it now. Opened this past Wednesday, and it is available for viewing and enjoying as we speak. And we're joined by Mia Jenkins and Kyle Sapera from Lauritsen Gardens. And it's going to be a fun thing for you guys. And we'll have a when we come back in the next segment, I want to go a quick rundown on the things that are coming up for Lauritsen Gardens that we can preview ahead of things. And as we get ready for the College World Series, which is coming up later this week, it's an opportunity for folks that come down. It's like, hey, not just the baseball, we got this cool stuff too. So we'll do that in just a moment. 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
3: We are back on Issues and Answers, a public affairs program of the Omaha radio stations of NRG Media. My name is Ed Thompson. Glad to have you with us. Joined by Mia Jenkins and Kyle Sipra from the Lawrence and Gardens. And guys, what are the hours of the new Paulina Gardens?
5: Yeah, so we'll be open Wednesdays through Mondays. We'll be closed on Tuesdays, and our operating hours are 9 to 6.
3: Okay. Nice little place, too, from what I understand, when it gets really hot in July and August, where you can go into a garden and just be immediately relieved, correct?
5: Yes. Yeah. I mean, there's, like, so many places to sit. Got nice shade. There's a nice stage you can sit on and see the whole place. So, yeah.
3: Okay. Okay. So, Paulina Gardens, brand new in the downtown area at 13th and Farnham.
13: Leavenworth.
3: Thank you for the correction. 13th and Leavenworth. And that opened up this past Wednesday. But there are other things that are at Lawrence and Gardens that are coming up. And one word, kids, dinosaurs.
4: Yeah, if you're inspired by Paulina Gardens, our main campus is just 2.6 miles away, so you can easily do both in a day. And our latest exhibit just opened and will be open through September 7th, and it's Dinosaurs Around the World. It is a collection of 13 animatronic dinosaurs, so they do, like, roar and move and kind of entertain you in a way. And they're kind of integrated into the landscapes and almost like a global scavenger hunt, where you get to grab a passport and kind of find dinosaurs that have been unearthed on every continent. So it talks a lot about the kind of geological timeline and things through the signage, too, to educate along the way. And, of course, there's so many plants that outlived the dinosaurs, because mm-hmm. plants are awesome. And so we kind of highlight some of those along the way as well. So that's our big summer exhibit. Of course, Sophia's Play Garden is open year round. The water's on. There's so many fun things to experience within that space. A lot of drop-in programs. Summer camps are back in action. We have our outdoor concert series at the Oasis that's almost like every other week in June, July, and August. So there's leashes at Lawrence, you can bring your dog on Monday nights. There's just really a plethora of activity, and we'll be programming things at Paulina Gardens as well with special events. Kyle will be giving some guided tours of the space that you can register for to learn more about it and the history of that space. And Paulina Gardens will have some events of its own, as well as being available for private rentals and celebrations for people to kind of use the space and make it their own.
3: Kyle Sipra, horticultural specialist, and Mia Jenkins, both from Lawrence and Gardens. Guys, thanks for joining us today. And Kyle, I hope we can get you back on the show again one day. And the two of you together, pretty good combo.
4: Thank you.
3: Yeah. So, and I want to thank you for listening, too, for the show. And I invite you to join us again next week for another edition of I&A, Issues and Answers.
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1: We are Buffalo. And here's what you need to know.
2: Jalen Brunson of the Knicks was named Finals MVP as New York took its first NBA title since 1973, winning Game 5 at San Antonio Saturday night. 94-90, Brunson with 45 points. The rest of his team had 49 combined. The Knicks rallied from double digits down in all four wins of this series against the Spurs. In the WNBA late game, the LA Sparks won in overtime at Phoenix, 43 points for Kelsey Plum. Louisville took the UFL spring football title game. At the World Cup, Brazil tied Morocco 1-1. Qatar with a late goal finished in a 1-1 tie with Switzerland. Scotland shut out Haiti 1-0. In baseball, the Yankees got a win. Tampa Bay lost. Philadelphia a 9-8 winner at Milwaukee. Pittsburgh ended Miami's six-game winning streak 3-2. And the Dodgers won 7-1 at the White Sox. Chicago's only hit was a ninth-inning homer. College World Series victories for Georgia and Oklahoma. I'm Steve DeSager.
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5: Oh, some surprises coming right up. Good morning, everybody. 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He's Bucky Brooks. I'm Andy Furman, and we're broadcasting live from the Fox Sports Radio studios. 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Speaking of the World Cup, here are some results from Saturday. Are you ready? Morocco and Brazil tied one apiece. Switzerland, Qatar. Qatar comes back with a late goal to tie at one. And Scotland shuts up Haiti 1-0. Okay, those are the scores right now. And here's my guy, my partner, Bucky Brooks. Hello, Buck. How are you?
6: I'm good. What's going on, Andy?
5: Stay up pretty late watching that Knick game last night. I call it the Knick game. It's not the playoffs. It was the Knick game. That's what it was. It was the Knicks won last night. But I got to ask you this. The way San Antonio lost, all right, the way they lost this and the leads that they blew, and I'm sick and tired of telling me, well, San Antonio was the better team, the better bench. No. If they were the better team, they would have won, right? So stop telling me they were the better team. How could they be the better team if they lost, right? That's all I hear from people. Well, San Antonio's the better team. You know, they had Wemby. They had more bench strength. They scored from the bench. No, they lost. They're not the better team. End of story.
6: Well, I mean, by the results, yes, the Knicks are the better team. I understand why the San Antonio supporters would feel like they were the better team because they did have control of the game in each of the games. I mean, every game they had a double-digit lead at some point in the game. Every game.
5: Right.
6: So it
5: right.
6: wasn't about their ability to not be able to get in front. It was more so their inability to close the game out. That's why this will hurt so bad for them and those within the organization, their fans, because they could taste it. They could taste the dominance. And if you go all the way back and look at Wemby turning the ball over in either game one, and then just the way that they messed around in game two, and look, game four, the inexplicable errors at the end of game, you understand their frustration. We want to give the Knicks a lot of credit for their ability to battle back, to come back from these enormous deficits and those things. But, man, if you are the Spurs, you certainly rue what was lost because this is one, when you go back and look at every game, they could point to things why they should have won the game, even though right. the result didn't go the way that they wanted it to.
5: But the Knicks did beat them 2 out of 3 during the regular season. All right? People don't bring that up. They did take them 2 out of 3. I mean, that means
6: yeah,
5: something.
6: I mean, they did. They beat them in the cup or whatever. But the regular season is the regular season. It's a completely different game. Like, the game is played different. It's at a different pacing, whatever. Yes, the regular season did matter. They did beat them for the midseason tournament. And all of that was important. But if we look at the way that the finals played out, they absolutely had a case that they could sense and they should feel like they were the better team and that they messed it up. But there's a saying in most sports, it always goes like this. More games are lost than won. Most of the times, the results are determined by the team that makes the most mistakes. And I think if we go back and look at the game, particularly in the fourth quarters, the San Antonio Spurs made far more mistakes than the New York Knicks in crunch time. That's why they went home in a 4-1 loss.
5: No doubt about that. Now, we heard from Jalen Brunson in hour number one. He scored 45 points. He was the MVP. I want to hear from the losing coach, Mitch Johnson, from the San Antonio Spurs. Let me hear Coach Johnson.
3: Yeah, there's a lot that goes into it, but the simple consistencies, we didn't deserve to win the games. There's a lot of level of execution. There could be rebounding. There could be end of game details. There can be starting the game where you get the lead and then you don't sustain that. But NBA games are long. It happens during the regular season, too. It's just everything's much more on stage during the finals when everybody's watching. And we weren't ready to win an NBA championship. The better team won. We did a lot of good things, and we didn't finish the job. And that's what it is.
5: You know, you hit it right on the head, Buck. But, you know, and we hear Mitch Johnson right now, coach of the Spurs, say they weren't ready. They weren't ready because they were young. It was youth. And you hit that early on hour number one. They're going to be a team to be reckoned with down the road, but they got all these young guys, and they're going to put it together eventually, but they didn't put it together in this playoff series.
6: No, they didn't put it together. Now, I'll say this, and during my time with the Green Bay Packers in 95, we came up short, lost to the Cowboys in the NFC Championship game, and I remember coming back the next spring and everyone being like, oh, well, we automatically go to the Super Bowl the following year. And I remember defense coordinator Fritz Schirmer said, there's no automatic next step. You don't get to start the season where you finished the previous season. You have to go all the way back and do it all the way over again. And that's what makes it so hard to not only get back to where you were, but then to eventually get past that. It is hard to get to the point where San Antonio got to the finals. And when you get to the finals, you need to win it because the road is so tricky to navigate to get there. They'll learn from this experience, but just because they're young and they got close doesn't mean that they're going to get there again and do it. So they
5: that
6: have
5: stinks.
6: To be able to find a way to do it, to take all those lessons and be focused enough and healthy enough and lucky enough to be able to get back on that stage. And then they have to apply those lessons so they don't let another one slip away.
5: Yeah, I mean, that's got to be the most devastating thing in sports. I mean, you win it and you're on top of the mountain. That's great. You lose it and then you go back. You got to start all over. Look what the Indiana Pacers, look what happened to them. I mean, they were, like, down the stretch. You would think that they'd be maybe a dominant team in playoffs for several years. I mean, look what happened to them this year. I get it. They had an injury of their big player. But the point is this, that when you get to training camp, you know, after a devastating loss in the Super Bowl, perhaps, and you say in August, starts all over again. I mean, no one's giving you anything. You got to climb up that ladder again. That's, to me, that's difficult. It's difficult to do mentally. Now, a big question I have for you. Mitch Johnson, new coach, blew a couple of games. Maybe it's on him, whatever it may be. They're young. Is he in danger? Is he in jeopardy of losing his job? I would think that maybe he may get the axe because of what happened. Maybe.
6: No. I don't think so. I mean, like, things are crazy, but the playoffs and those games are big, not only for the players, they can be big and pressure-packed for the coaches. And for Mitch Johnson, man, you don't get a chance to learn how to be a championship coach until you get comfortable playing on the championship stage. And the more times that you play on that stage with that pressure in those environments, the better you become at it. He will be a much better coach because of what he experienced in these finals. He will learn how to have contingency plans and the things that went awry for him. He will spend the entire offseason getting better at those things. I think he's a great young coach. And I know all the criticism and the barbs that come their way based on some of the results. But you got to remember, man, this team was in the bottom. When I look at their young players, how active and how aggressive they are, man, that's the development. That's the development of their staff and the coaches that are getting those young guys not only to be better when it comes to their skills, but the readiness, the preparation. Look, man, I'm not a Spurs fan, but I love how they get down and how they play. And look, I think the future is bright for them. I just don't know if it's going to be as quick of a turnaround or as quick of a get back as some people hope. We'll see. But look, they're going to be there. They're going to be a problem for a lot of teams for years to come.
5: I'm going to say this. I think the new age of sports right now, especially sports journalism with quotation marks around it, or sports talk on radio, or even whatever it may be because of the internet, I don't know. we're quick to say the best ever, the greatest ever, whatever it may be. And I think they judge it on rings, and it never used to be that way. You know, you got some great players back in the day, and I wish that people who have the luck, the skill, the opportunity to sit behind the microphone, be it TV or radio talk, whatever it may be, do a little homework. You know, do some history lessons and what's going on in life. And what do I mean by that? Now all of a sudden the stories are coming out that Jalen Brunson is the greatest Knick of all time. I mean, could we reel it in just a little bit? I mean, could you even name five Knicks of all time to throw them out there? I mean, and then all of a sudden they're saying that OG's tip-in in Game 4 was the greatest ever. We no, it was a great play, but really, do we have to, like, rate them of greatest ever? It was a great play. It was going to go down in the annals of great plays ever, but the greatest ever? I don't know. And what's your take? Jalen Brunson, a great player. On the cusp of being called a star, MVP of the playoffs. Right. He's getting a ring. He's a champion. That's great. Greatest ever? I'm not ready to say that right now. Greatest Knick
6: I am.
5: Ever.
6: I am. I'm ready to say
5: the greatest Knick ever?
6: Yeah, I'm ready to say he's the greatest Knick ever. Absolutely. Wow. The way that he was able to make clutch shot after clutch shot, put this team and this city on his back to be the finals MVP, to lead them to a championship after 50 years. Man, I love Clyde Frazier. I love all the things they talk about, that great backcourt and Willis Reed and the comeback, the improbable story and all that.
5: Yeah, yeah.
6: Patrick Ewing couldn't get it done. I love Bernard King, one of the greatest one-on-one scorers that we've seen. Jalen Brunson is all of that and a champion. That separates him from others. He was able to get it done. And if we look at that team, there is no one who would say on the roster, looking at their roster, that was the best team in the NBA. I think you have to talk about Jalen Brunson. I think that separates them.
5: I think Cleveland and Boston were better, maybe even Detroit. Those teams were probably better than the Knicks, really, at least going into the season and in the playoffs. Remember one thing. They were down 2-1 against Atlanta in the opening round of the playoffs. You know, Atlanta gave them a little bit of a fit.
6: Yeah. Yeah. So, yeah, I think now the cachet, the storybook run, and to hit 45 to win it,

0: go to pass. I love Clyde.
1: Is he better than Earl of Pearl Monroe? I mean, I don't know. I mean,
0: Earl of Pearl. I love Earl of Pearl. Earl of Pearl from Winston-Salem State. Like one of the greatest black college players to ever play. Earl of Pearl, Clyde Frazier, that backcourt. Like all of that. Like the Pearl is a GOAT, but the Pearl's going to have to take a back seat right now to Jalen Brunson. Jalen Brunson right now in the lore of the Knicks, everyone has to take a back seat to him. I don't know who else could rival him. If you name the great players in the Knicks, we talk about Patrick Ewing, you talk about Clyde, and Clyde is part of a tandem, he and Earl the Pearl. Who else? Bernard King.
1: Who else can we talk about? Are you either going to put them in the category of all the backcourt guys together or just Knicks as a whole? And I'll tell you right now, I think it's unfair because you have to look at it, who they played against and the era that they played in. And I go back really with names that'll drive people crazy. I'm going to say like Willie Knowles was great. Richie Guerin was a great player. All right. These are guys, but they play like in the 50s and 60s and no one has seen them. And no, if I mention their names, they'll look at me like I got four eyes, really. But they were great players. Are they the greatest ever? No. But in their era when they played, they were great Knicks. They really were. And the Knicks did nothing. Because I remember the famous quote out of Wilt Chamberlain, and this is when the Knicks were playing in a 14 division. The NBA had eight teams, four in the East, four in the West. And Wilt Chamberlain said, "We play 82 games a year to eliminate the Knicks." That's what he said, and it's true, because three of the four teams got in the playoffs. There were six teams in the playoffs, three in the East got in, three in the West got in, and the teams that finished last never got in. And Chamberlain said, "Yeah, we play 82 games a year just to eliminate the Knicks," and they did every year. That's what they did. But there were great players on the Knicks, and you know, DeBusschere was great, greatest ever. I don't know. Willis was great.
0: Like all those guys, are very good players, great players. But right now, man, the GOAT. The GOAT is going to have to be Jalen Brunson until otherwise stated. What he was able to do puts him up there. And look, we'll talk about him forever and ever. Like he never has to worry about anything ever in the city. And we talked about it because I went while you were talking about him early in the earlier segment, I think the A block, we were talking about Jalen Brunson and the Mavericks and how could they let him go and why didn't they know? Jalen Brunson only averaged 16 points per game for the Dallas Mavericks. To see him go from being a 16-point-a-game scorer to a 26, 28-point scorer in New York, more responsibilities and those things, that's uncommon. That doesn't happen.
1: Right.
0: I mean, it just doesn't happen that a guy goes from being a number two, number three player in one spot, shines as the number one player in another spot, in maybe the toughest market to play in. He's just different. He's just built different. And I think he's going to change the way that people look at guards and evaluate players because, I can't say I haven't seen anything like it. What I can say is I can't remember a more rugged and tough mentally and physical guard than Jalen Brunson. That's going back to Isaiah. Zeke gave me some of that. He's different than Allen Iverson. Like, this dude has it, that X factor that is different than most.
1: You know, it's funny you mention he averaged 16 points a game in Dallas. So what made him become the leader, the scorer that he is? Is it because there's no one else on this nickname that could pick up the slack to score? Or the coaches say, look, we see something in you. We're going to run the offense around you. How does that happen to score 45 points in the final game of the NBA Finals and when he's averaging 16 a game on another team and he wasn't drafted? He was a free agent. How does that happen?
0: Well, now, he was drafted in the NBA. He was a second-round pick. He was 33rd overall pick when he was selected by the Mavericks.
1: He signed as a free agent in Dallas, though.
0: But he signed as a big-time free agent to the Knicks. And I will say, one, it took a belief from the Knicks in him that he could be a star player. Now, if you ask the Knicks, did they think he would be what he's become? I don't know. So some of that is, you know, he was given a big contract. But then a lot of it is earned. And over the 4 years that he's been with the Knicks, he has earned the right to be the star. He's earned the right to have the ball in his hand at the end of the game because he's delivered time and time again. Because he's a worker bee and because he's kind of done it in the dark in the gym, yeah, man, he gets a lot of credit for just being that guy. And then
1: because there's no one else on that Knick roster that could score like he can. I mean, look at OG could put some points. He scored 11 last night. But Hart, not a scorer. Bridges, not a scorer. No, so who scores on that Knicks, right?
0: Yeah, but like, okay, so go back to, I talked about Allen Iverson. Let's think about how the Philly

0: Philadelphia 76ers set up Allen Iverson for success. This Knicks team wasn't constructed like this from the jump when he got there, but after they recognized how he played, they built a team around him that complements his game. So if you notice, Josh Hart, Mikal Bridges, OG Anunoby, those guys are defenders. So he's right. protected on defense because those guys do the dirty work on defense so he can rest on the defensive end. He doesn't have to take the hardest matchup. He can expend all the energy on offense. And because, because they know him, they played with him in college, there's already a respect factor that they have for him. So they didn't have the jealousies that can infiltrate the locker room with, like, why is he taking all the shots and doing all this? Man, everyone knows their role. Everyone embraced their role, and they had a lot of success as a team because people were stars in their role. And Jalen Brunson's role is to put the ball in the hole, which he does better than anybody else.
1: I read something right after the game, I think the game four, like, from Josh Hart. It was amazing what he wrote. He says, I love being on the Knicks. I love playing here. I don't care about scoring. I care about winning. He said, I want to win championships. I'll give the ball to Brunson. He says, I look for the open man. He says, but scoring is secondary to me. I don't think there's a lot of players that think that, because I think what they think that scoring does, scoring elevates your contract. That's why they mm-hmm. want to score. I think maybe that's what the mentality is, and I think that Josh Hart's got it all together. He says, I don't care about scoring. We got a guy on this team who can score. His name is Jalen Brunson.
0: Yeah, but you have to remember, look at that team. All the guys on the team have already gotten their bag. They've already gotten their second contract. They don't have a bunch of young guys on that team that are looking to kind of carve their mark in the league. Jalen Brunson's on his third contract. Once you've secured the bag and you're at a certain stage in your career, now it's about winning. It's about team success, not individual success, showing people that you can be the man, that you can get paid top dollar for being one of the elites at your position. That's where they're at. We're trying to figure out how to establish themselves in the pecking order. There's Wimby. Then there's the rest of them. Who's second? Who's third? How does that play out? That's just a subtle difference. But like New York, you have an older team that are made men. That's where they're able to kind of set aside their individual agendas for the sake of the team.
1: I will say this much, and it hurts me to say this. I think the Spurs have a better chance of winning more championships down the road than the Knicks. I hate to say that. The Knicks won, and that's great. And if you would ask me, would they repeat next year? I think the Spurs have a better chance going to the finals next year than the Knicks. All right? I'm saying it. It hurts to say it, maybe, but I think it's true.
0: Yeah, maybe so, but here's what they will also say. No one cares, because once you're a champion, you're a right. champion for life. No one cares about all that. They can talk about all that next year and what are we going to do, and we could do this and we should do that. No one cares. They won it this year when they were supposed to win it. Now, if they go back-to-back, they're one of those rare teams that's able to pull it off, great. The problem that they have now is, Pat Riley used to talk about the disease of me. So everyone that bought into their roles previously, will they be just as willing to buy into their roles? Because there's going to be a lot of endorsement things. There's going to be a lot of dollars away from the court that can impact the way that this team gets down. People going, like I'm seeing Josh Hart show up on commercials, Jalen Brunson, who is low-key, he'll start doing things. You'll see some of these other guys have local deals or deals on a national level. Are you able to keep the main thing the main thing? And the main thing is buying into the team, because the team success will lead to a bunch of individual accolades. Can they continue to maintain that spirit? That'll be the challenge that Mike Brown faces going forward. But I think he'll tap into some of the things that he learned from Golden State to help this team kind of continue to be one of those top teams in the East.
1: You know what? The people in New York City don't care. They'll wait another 53 years. They got their championship. They don't care. Done. You know, you can't take that away from them.
0: Yeah, everybody says that until you start the next season, because then you get greedy. It's natural. Oh, man, if I just get this one ring, I'll be happy. I can die there and go to heaven. Nah, you can't. Now you want another one, because the only thing that's better than one is two. So that's it.
1: I would say this. I would promise you this, that Jalen Brunson will never pay for a meal in New York City, wherever he goes. Never have to pay again for a meal.
0: Oh, he's the king of New York. The king.
1: What about that? It's great. And last but not least, I feel for the Brooklyn Nets. They're like an afterthought right now. I mean, really. You talk about a second team in New York City in the NBA. Oh, my goodness. I mean, the Brooklyn Nets right now, they might as well close up shop. Seriously. I think St. John's in New York is more popular right now than the Brooklyn Nets.

0: That's another. The city's going to be on fire. St. John's gets it going. They're going to be on fire. It's like a renaissance.
1: I apologize. I wanted to talk about NFL.com with you wrote about. We'll get to that. We'll get to that and so much more. He's Bucky Brooks. Get him at Bucky Brooks, at Andy Furman FSR, 877-99 on Fox, 877-996-6369. We got yay or nay in this hour, the Blaine game in hour number three. And, of course, we're broadcasting live from the Fox Sports Radio studios. But it really all comes down to this, and we'll tell you all about it next.
2: 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Mbappe.
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1: All right, three different teams, but they all have something in common. 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On Fox Sports Radio, he's Bucky Brooks. I'm Andy Furman, and we're live from the Fox Sports Radio studios. 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Speaking of the World Cup, here's the results from yesterday. Are you ready? 1-1 tie, Morocco, Brazil. Switzerland, Qatar, 1-1 tie. And Scotland of Haiti, 1-0. Those are the scores from yesterday's World Cup. Watching the World Cup there, Bucky Brooks?
0: I am. I just started paying attention to it. I got a chance to see the USA win 4-1 against Paraguay. I was one of the few, I guess, that you said we watched a friendly and the World Cup match. So I got a chance to see that. And I've checked out a few others. So Mexico play for a little bit while I've been traveling. But no, it's been great, man. It's amazing how big it is. But it's also amazing what the fandom looks like. Man, people walking around the U.S. with their respective countries represented. It's fun to see. It's fun to be at bars and see people get really excited about their teams and really see their country loyalty, their lineage show through.
1: The watch parties are unbelievable. You know, I love it. I love the fact that sports is the common denominator that brings people together. You go to a bar to a watch party, and next thing you know, if the USA scores a goal, some guy sitting next to you, slap you on the back, say, isn't that great? You don't even know their name. people just have a common bond, and it's wonderful. I just wish everybody could be like that every day. It's crazy. I know I'm one of those people that looks for the bright light. It's true, I do. I may be a negative SOB on the radio, but I love people, and people are our business, Bucky. They really are. And sports is the one thing that brings people together. It really does, and I wish it was like that every single day, but it doesn't work that way. But you bring people together on NFL.com because you are an amazing man. You really are. You're beating every football journalist to the punch. NFL.com, seven players who deserve top 100 status, and it was in there this week. I got to ask you, how do you judge these? Was there a particular rating system of Bucky Brooks? You do it by positions. Is there a special order? Tell me how you do this, because this, to me, is difficult. And top 100 of 2026, that's going to come out, and you got the top seven, I guess, that you think will make it.
0: Yeah, so what I wanted to do is talk about the guys that are going to make their debut. This will be their first time hitting the top 100 list. And so we had NFL Research pull all the names of the guys who hadn't quite made the top 100 list. And then I went through and talked about who had the most impressive resume. And when you go through that, to me, it was kind of easy to find some of the guys who played really, really well. The tougher thing were those fringe guys at the bottom of the list that you're like, man, I think they're going to make it. I just don't know where to put them and what range they'll fall in.
1: All right. Number one, and obviously he's got a receiver now on his team, so he's going to help him. He's got A.J. Brown. Drake May, quarterback for the New England Patriots. Yeah, you have a lot of confidence in this guy. I know it's a North Carolina guy. I don't think that means anything. As far as your voting, I hope not. I don't think it does. But but he finished with, 4,000 yards and 30 touchdowns last year. So now that he's got A.J. Brown, this guy could go to another level.
0: Yeah, he can't go to another level. Now, I'll say this. This was based off of last year and what he did last year. But I absolutely expect him to be at the top of the list next year, given A.J. Brown's arrival and what they've done with Romeo Dobbs and some of the other additions. But last year, look, he was NFL MVP runner-up up until the postseason. He had played at a high level, led the league in passer rating, had 13 games with a passer rating over 100, which speaks to his efficiency. Then he's talking about eighth quarterback in history to finish with 4,000 yards and 30 touchdowns on a 70% completion rate or better. He was terrific the entire season. We just have a bit of a recency bias because he didn't play well in the postseason, and that's something that he has to rectify. He has to fix that. But during the regular season, there weren't many quarterbacks that were playing at a higher level than Drake May for the Patriots.
1: All right, I hear what you're saying. Now, I look at number two on your list, okay? And JSN, great stats last year, 1,700-plus receiving yards. But my guy's Ja'Marr Chase, and I think Ja'Marr Chase had a great year despite the fact that his number one quarterback, Joe Burrow, was gone. Justin Jefferson had no quarterback whatsoever to go, really. I mean, he did it on his own, and he still had over 1,000 yards. So I think you got to take that into consideration, too. But JSN had a wonderful year, but you got him as the number one receiver in the National Football League, and I still think Ja'Marr Chase is better. If Joe Burrow's healthy this year, you'll see that.
0: Well, I mean, a lot of ifs and buts, candies and nuts, every day be Christmas. I mean, it's just one of those things where JSN played at a level where he deserves to be wide receiver one based on how he played last year, led the league in receiving yards, did it in an unusual way. He went from being a guy that operated primarily in the slot to being able to go out wide. And any receiver will tell you, out wide is a different it's a different set of expectations, different responsibilities, different challenges in terms of the defense rolling your way and being able to take you away. But he was able to surpass all of that. Like, he led the league in big plays in terms of 20-plus yard catches and those things. He was fantastic in terms of his ability to make big things happen. And so I love Justin Jefferson. I love Ja'Marr Chase. But last year, JSN was the best receiver in football and was it close.
1: Oh, I hear what you're saying. Speaking of receivers, you got George Pickens, who basically is a little bit of a screwball, okay? I say that because he's got his days, all right? But the fact that he was playing with C.D. Lamb and he's still ranked third in the league, that to me impressed me. Still ranked third in the league in receiving yards with 1,400-plus, and he was not really the number one guy. He was 1A with C.D. Lamb on that team in Dallas. So George Pickens right now, I think, if he could just straighten out his off-the-field quirks, I call them quirks, I think this guy could really raise to another level as well.
0: Yeah, he can raise to another level. I think last year was really impressive because he did share the marquee with C.D. Lamb. and continue to dominate on the perimeter. They talked about it when he came in, that, hey, we don't see this as a one and two situation. We see this as a 1A, 1B. And when you go back and you look at it, look, there's something to be said for that. Like, these guys played at a high level. They played at a high level together. But George Pickens showed that he could dominate at times, that he could make big things happen. And I just think he deserves a lot of credit for what he was able to do. He's a big play weapon who showed that he also could run intermediate routes, the slant route that Michael Irvin made famous in Dallas. He brought that back. He played at a high level with Brian Schottenheimer instructing Dak Prescott to throw the slant over and over and over to George Pickens. He is only going to continue to get better. I know people are waiting for the other shoe to drop for him to kind of become a guy that misbehaves and doesn't handle his success well. I don't think that's going to happen. I think they're going to have to open up the bank and pay him big, big money to retain his services going forward. He is a number one receiver, and I think he showed that last year.
1: All right, I got a bit of an argument over here now, number four coming up. You got Caleb Williams, and you call him the Iceman. There's only one Iceman. That was George Gervin. And he was on TV last night being interviewed by Shaq and Charles Barkley and the guys, all right, and Kenny. I mean, and Ernie Johnson, too. I thought it was great seeing George Gervin there. George Gervin's the Iceman, all right, not Caleb Williams. Is that his nickname, or you call him the Iceman? I don't know.
0: Nah, I mean, that's what they would call him in Chicago. They would call him the Iceman because he's so calm and cool under pressure. I mean, last year he had 7 fourth quarter comebacks. He understands how to get it done. We saw in the playoffs what he was able to do. I mean, this dude is as cool as it comes at the quarterback position. And the crazy thing is, it's only going to get better. Last year he didn't have a great statistical year, but when they needed him to make plays in the fourth quarter, he delivered. I'm telling you, there's only one guy that is similar to closing to Pat Mahomes in terms of just the improvisational skills and the late game wizardry. That's Caleb Williams, and that's why he deserves to be on the top 100 list.
1: But honestly, I think that he would not be doing what he's doing with not the tutoring of Ben Johnson, the coach there. That has to be something that's made him what he is right now. Don't you agree? I mean, Ben Johnson.
0: I mean,
1: Detroit's offense kind of dipped a little bit when Johnson left, and the Chicago Bears went up. And it's got to be Ben Johnson. He's the guy.
0: I mean, he is the guy, but then you can say the same thing about Pat Mahomes being able to play for Andy Reid. I mean, would Pat Mahomes be Pat Mahomes if he didn't have Andy Reid in his corner, not only believing in him, but allowing him to play freely from the pocket? I mean, coaching matters. And there aren't many great players who haven't had great coaches. And, I think Ben Johnson is quickly working his way into that great category as a coach. And, look, Caleb Williams is the beneficiary of having a guy who's a terrific play caller, schemer, tactician, all those things.
1: Yeah, let's talk about Patrick Mahomes for a second right now. He's coming off the injury. I saw on TV some tape. Mm-hmm. It looked like he was all taped up on that knee, kind of maybe a little gimpy maybe. But Eric Bieniemy's coming back over there. That's got to help as well. That's got to help there, Kansas City. But can he come back and be the Patrick Mahomes of old with that coming back off that injury?
0: Yes, I think he can be, but I think they'll go about doing it differently. I don't think they want to be as reliant on his magic. They would like him to continue to be that guy that can deliver, but I don't think they want him to have to do everything. Right now, he's a one-man show, and it's hard to sustain it. That's why we saw the commitment to the running game, Kenneth Walker coming on board, being able to bring someone, Super Bowl MVP, that can get it done and take some of the pressure off of them. The one thing that has really hurt the Kansas City Chiefs in recent years is they haven't been able to run the ball consistently. And without running the ball consistently, effectively, it changes the way the defense plays you. They sit back in too high coverage. They take away the deep balls. They force you to nickel and dime it down the field because they're not threatened by your run game. If they can create the running game and generate and produce the big yards on the ground, well, then that changes the way people cover. And that leads to the big plays on the perimeter.
1: Okay, we got 5, 6, and 7 remaining. I'm not too keen on these guys, not because they're not good ball players, but they're defensive guys. And you were as well, so I don't take it personally. I'm an offensive guy. You know, I like running backs. I like quarterbacks and receivers, all right? So tell me about these three linebackers, if you can.
0: Okay, real quickly, Aziz El-Shaahir, Devin Lloyd, and Carson Schlesinger. All of them are kind of like the heartbeat of their respective squads. Aziz El-Shaahir is the underrated superstar on a Texas team that is terrific. He's physical. He sets the tone with his physicality and violence. Then we talk about Carson Schlesinger, a guy that is a tackling machine. Rookie, second round pick, comes in, does it right away. With Myles Garrett going away, he'll become the new face of the Browns defense. And then Devin Lloyd, last year you saw 5 interceptions, made a ton of plays. Some would say he should have been a Pro Bowl player. He will jump in at Carolina and help Bryce Young kind of get this team back into the postseason, and maybe they'll do more damage.
1: Sounds great. All right. He's Bucky Brooks. I'm Andy Furman. And by the way, for the best pregame show every weekend, be sure to tune into Fox Sports Radio's Countdown, presented by BetMGM. 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Yay or nay. And you know what? They're next.
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13: All right, yay or nay, coming right up. This is Fox Sports Sunday on Fox Sports Radio. He's Bucky Brooks. I'm Andy Furman. It's about 11 minutes now before the top of the hour, and we're live from the Fox Sports Radio studio. So, Patty, are you ready for yay or nay?
14: Okay, let's begin.
15: Rack those brains, gentlemen. These stories need an answer.
16: I think we need a ruling on this.
15: It's yay or nay.
17: All right, let's go. It's time for yay or nay, everybody. All right, so we got a couple here. So here's how we're going to start. So today is President Trump's 80th birthday, and he's having a UFC extravaganza on the White House lawn. Are we yay or nay on this, gentlemen? Andy, are we yay or nay?
13: I say nay. I tell you what, it's a political situation. It's a MAGA event. That's basically what it is. I think it's disgusting to have that on the lawn of the White House. I mean, really? Come on. I mean, I'm not against UFC, but I think it's not the right place to have it. Maybe I'm wrong. Maybe I'm just a different kind of cat, but I don't want to see it. I think it's wrong. I really do.
18: Yeah, I mean, look, I'll say this. I'm a UFC fan. Look, I think it's certainly weird that they're playing... they're having the event on the White House lawn, but I will yet only because Alex Pereira is fighting. Otherwise, I wouldn't really care about it. But because Alex Pereira is going, he has an opportunity to do something that would make it a historic event, I'm going to be okay, and I'm going to watch it.
13: Well, I'm going to watch it, yeah, but I think it's crazy. I really do.
18: I mean, it is bananas.
17: It is crazy, that's for sure. So we're going to move on to the next one here, guys. So a 7-year-old Pennsylvania boy visited his local library to don 50 sweaters. It broke a Guinness World Record. It was the Monroeville Public Library, by the way. So are we yay or nay on this Guinness World Record break? Bucky, what do you think?
18: I mean, look, people are trying anything to be famous, and so hats off to him. I just know you have to be crazy hot if you have on 50 sweaters. Like, I just can't imagine what that feels like or why you would ever want that. But give them credit. That's bananas.
13: I'm going to say yay. You know why? Because obviously there's nothing to do in Monroeville, Pennsylvania. Really. It's sad. It's sad that the biggest entertainment venue is the library where a 7-year-old kid's putting on sweaters. I could see like everybody bringing a sandwich to watch this event. Really. Monroeville, Pennsylvania finally got on the map because some clown of 7 years old put on 50 sweaters. All right, yay. I'll give you a yay. Fine.
17: All right, well, you know what? Let's keep this train rolling because we said Guinness World Record. We have another one here, guys. So a California city celebrated Marilyn Monroe's 100th birthday by gathering 1,037 people dressed as the Hollywood star to break another Guinness World Record. Are we yay or nay on this, Andy?
13: Yay, double yay, because anytime you could celebrate Marilyn Monroe, anywhere, anytime, it's wonderful. Keep her name alive. I think it's great. And I think it's great that city in California did it.
18: Yeah, for consistency's sake, I got to say yay. Look, if I'm going to celebrate the guy for trying to break the record with the sweaters, then I got to celebrate this. Like, records are meant to be broken. Let's see if they can break it.
17: All right, this next one.
13: This is for you, I think, right?
17: Oh, yeah, this next one is near and dear to my heart here, guys. So, the Seattle Seahawks finally got their Super Bowl rings the other day. Awesome, by the way. They are the biggest yet, and get this, part of a game-used football is actually built into each ring. The ring turns into a pendant and also can turn into a pendant. The team honored their fans on the bottom of the ring. Seahawks also added 12 feathers. Because, you know, their fan base is known as the 12s. What's up? And then a hidden message. If a button gets pressed, the message world champion appears on the sides. It almost kind of ekes out a little bit. So the ring is $16,000. One can also get a model for $1,600 as a little model. So purchase. Yay or nay on this, Buck?
18: I mean, look, Super Bowl rings are gaudy accessories. And I am okay with it. It is not really meant to be worn. It's meant to be a commemorative piece. So hats off to them for going over the top, above and beyond, to make sure that everyone recognizes the championship.
13: Yeah, I'll say yay because I think that the Super Bowl rings is like a contest. Who's got the best one? Bucky, I will tell you this much. I don't think many of the athletes wear them. I mean, you get them, you put them in a safety deposit box, I guess, and it's a great memory. That's what it is. But this ring right now that I've just heard, I just Googled it to see a picture of it. I don't think I could lift it on my finger. If I put it on my finger, I don't think I'm strong enough to lift it. They got a football in there. They got the 12 fan thing. I'm really, but creativity is right there, and I think they did a wonderful job.
18: I mean, look, it's a nice ring. The best part of it, you're a Super Bowl champion. That's just a small part of having it. Gotta like it.
13: All right. All right. It's all about the money. That and more right here on Fox Sports Sunday. Coming up next.
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1: for your forecast today, it's a fantastic day. Hopefully you're headed to the College World Series, but if you're not, get outside regardless. Highs in the mid-70s and mostly sunny. Overnight, becoming partly cloudy and lows in the mid-50s. Tomorrow, waking up and warming up, partly cloudy, high around 81. I'm meteorologist Ainsley Goble with KTV News Watch 7.
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35: Team had 49 points combined. Stanley Cup Game 6 is Sunday night. In the WNBA's late game, the Sparks won in overtime at Phoenix, 43 points for Kelsey Plum. Louisville took the UFL spring football title game in D.C., 27-20. At the World Cup, Brazil tied Morocco 1-1. Qatar with a late goal tied Switzerland 1-1. Scotland a 1-0 winner over Haiti. In baseball, victories for the Cubs and the A's. Philadelphia a 9-8 winner at Milwaukee. Pittsburgh ended Miami 6-game winning streak 3-2. The Dodgers won 7-1 at the White Sox. Chicago's only hit, a leadoff homer bottom of the ninth. Wins for the Yankees in Cleveland. I'm Steve DeSager.
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0: All right, three quarterbacks are after the same thing. All right, we'll get to that in just about a minute. Good morning, everybody. This is Fox Sports Sunday on Fox Sports Radio. He's Bucky Brooks. I'm Andy Furman, and we're broadcasting live from the Fox Sports Radio studios. 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Speaking of the World Cup, here's the results from yesterday. Are you ready? You ready for these? Scotland shuts out Haiti 1-0. Qatar and Switzerland. Qatar comes up with a goal late to make a tie at one apiece. And Morocco and Brazil tie at one as well. All right. Here he is, the one and only, my partner and friend, Mr. Football Bucky Brooks. How are you, Buck?
4: Man, I'm good. What's going on, Andy?
0: Everything is good right now. Do we have any last words on the NBA? Because I think we kind of did it ad nauseum. We did it from top to bottom. We did the Spurs. We did the Knicks. We did Jalen Brunson. We did everything we had to do. We had Mitch Robinson, the coach. Everything we needed to know about the playoffs, I think we did. All right? I mean, anything else? Any last words? I don't think so.
4: No, I think we pretty much covered it.
0: I think we covered it like a blanket. We really did, all right? We took everything. We even talked about Mitch's future with the Spurs. You say he's going to be there, and I think you're right. You're always right. There we go. I'll do a little football right now. We got three quarterbacks, and they're after the same thing. And the first one is Patrick Mahomes. And a contract as a quarterback becomes the first NFL's first half a billion with a B, half a billion-dollar play, okay? New deal that runs through 2033. He's going to earn an NFL-best $64 million a year. You played the game. All right. Is there any envy? Is there any jealousy? Did you think at the point in time when you were playing, you would see salaries like this in the National Football League?
4: No, but the game has grown exponentially. I think the commissioner, ownership, has done a great job of continuing to grow the game. I think the players deserve a lot of credit for what they've done to make the game great. Right now, with all the TV and all the impact and influence, not only in the States, but around the world, I mean, football is really increasingly popular, and in the States, it's the number one sport. So when you think about that, you think about TV, the amount of different TV deals that they've brought in. Yeah, the money is escalated, and we have talked negatively about the impact of the gambling partnerships and some of those things, but those things have put more eyes on the game, and more eyes on the game means more revenue. That's why you're able to see Pat Mahomes command the kind of money that he's commanding, and it's look, it only goes up. It never goes down. Look, hats off to Pat Mahomes and his representatives for continuing to do these big deals. But really, the league deserves a round of applause for the way that it has grown in comparison to some of the other sports leagues that are also in this country.
0: Just wondering, if you're a high school kid, maybe a kid in junior high school, high school, and you're an athlete, you're athletically inclined, and you want to go out for various sports, and you hear about these salaries, would you be more aligned to kind of put your energies into football because of the money they pay rather than any other sport? Does it hurt the other sports as far as, you know, grooming athletes for the future?
4: I don't know if it hurts other sports. I mean, like, people want to be a part of it. People want to play. The money certainly is a factor that influences some of people's dreams and those things. But, yeah, I mean, there are plenty of opportunities playing ball. But the key to it is you got to be great at whatever it is that you choose to do. Whatever walk of life, whatever you're choosing to pursue as a dream, you have to be great at it. And football, if you are a great player, there is a big old pot of gold at the end of the rainbow. But you have to be good enough and you have to be resilient enough to get to it.
0: Okay, let's put this in perspective right now as far as Patrick Mahomes, who's going to make $64 million a year. And obviously, he's only going to be there at the top of the heap for a little bit because it's going to change. There's going to be people getting even more money than him. But only New York Mets all-star outfielder Juan Soto, who makes $765 million, and Dodgers MVP designated hitter, pitcher, whatever you want to call him, Shohei Ohtani, makes $700 million. Now, those are the two guys that have higher contract totals than Mahomes' new deal in NFL, in all of professional sports. That's an amazing stat right there. It really is.
4: I mean, yeah, it's a great stat. It just tells you how much money are around these games and how, look, man, I won't say it's a piggy bank, but it's a piggy bank. I mean, there's a lot of money around these games, and people are taking advantage of those opportunities. And I think we love it. I think it gives kids things to shoot for, to set real goals. And you just hope that everyone that's working towards this continues to benefit from it. And I would say the last part of it is the current players, if they're doing it right, they always make sure that they pay homage to the older players that set the path forward for them to be able to benefit. And anytime that they can give back, whether it's through these CBA agreements where they can fund former players' retirement and health insurance and those things, they should do it, because on the backs of those players' performances and sacrifices, today's generation is able to benefit.
0: All right. You want to take a guess who's 2, 3, and 4 on that list as far as salaries in the NFL? Obviously, they're quarterbacks. You know that. They're all top 10 are all quarterbacks.
4: Yeah, I think Dak Prescott is probably right behind it, because I think his deal
0: Bingo,
4: is like 60
0: you got
4: mil.
0: He's getting 60 per, mil. Yeah.
4: Yeah, outside of that, I have no idea. Like, there's so many people in the $50 million club that I can't even remember. I know Brock Purdy got paid. Trevor Lawrence got paid. Here you go. I don't even know after Dak Prescott. Who's after Dak Prescott?
0: Okay, Dak Prescott's getting $60 million. And after that, it's Josh Allen, Joe Burrow, Trevor Lawrence, Jordan Love, Matthew Stafford, Brock Purdy, Justin Herbert, and Lamar Jackson. And up through Matthew Stafford is $55 million, and then it drops to Brock Purdy, $53 million, Justin Herbert, $52.5 million, and Lamar Jackson's only making $52 million. Really?
4: Wow. I mean, that's a lot, and that's a big number for Lamar Jackson, because he's up. He wants to get paid. Where does he fall? And now that Pat Mahomes has done his deal, does that set the floor for where he's shooting for? It'll be interesting. Somewhere between Dak Prescott and Pat Mahomes. That's what we're talking about when it comes to Lamar Jackson.
0: And I got to run this by it. Do you think it's fair that the public knows the salaries of these guys? I don't think so. Look, do we have to know the salaries of people who broadcast the news on TV? Okay, the guy in 60 Minutes just got fired, right? And I don't know how much he made. I mean, I wouldn't mind knowing. I guess you could go on the internet. They may have that. I don't know. I don't look for that information. But I think there are people that would like to know that. But, you know, it's out there for athletes. It's so easy to find out how much they make. And when you go to a ball game, especially a baseball game, you're sitting up there, guys having a couple of beers, guy strikes out. Hey, you bum, you're making $100 million. Come on. Can't you hit the – I mean – I think it creates animosity and a big division between fans and players. I really do. I guess the reason being the salaries are public, so player A could find out what player B is making that plays the same position, and he wants to make that kind of money as well. That's the only reason I can figure out why those salaries are made public.
4: Yeah, it's a weird thing. But, yeah, no, it's. I mean, to me it's okay that it's public. I think – you know, we want to establish the pecking order. I think whether it's fantasy football and those things, we want to know. But I also think coaches' salaries should be public. Sometimes they're not always easily available, whether it's college, pro, or whatever. If we're going to do it for the players, you have to do it for the other people. I don't think it's fair that it's the players that are always targeted. If you're going to open it, full disclosure, open up everybody so everyone knows where everyone is sitting at when it comes to it.
0: It's almost easier to find out how much a college football coach is making than a pro coach. I don't know why that is, but it is.
4: Oh, it definitely is. I mean, I think maybe because it's widely reported. I don't know. Like, I think it's funny. I mean, I had no idea. Coaches, NFL coaches' salaries have mushroomed to the point that they are making, I mean, well over $10, $12, $13 million as a head coach. Crazy.
0: You know, I guess it's the popularity of the sport brings the money in, and that's why they get the money. But when you think about it, a baseball manager is managing 162 games and maybe 20-some-odd games in spring training, all right? And it's kind of like a 7-8 month, maybe 7 month deal, all right? 162 games, maybe at most a baseball manager making $2 million, $3 million, maybe. And a football coach, 17 games, he's making $10 million. Go figure. Why is that? Is it because of the money coming into the league, what the league makes? I don't understand why 17 games would make more money than 162 games.
4: I mean, look, I think it speaks to the popularity of the sport. I mean, you get what you can. Because of the urgency and because you only have one game a week, there's a different level of intensity that has to be played with each and every week. When you have 162 games, it's probably easier to be a little nonchalant in some of those games, to not have your A game in some of those games. And so it impacts the way that you see the play. So, yeah, I'm not surprised. Like, the money's the money.
0: Well, I mean, I guess if the money's there, I mean, everybody gets a piece of the pie. That's what it basically is. All right, let's talk about, speaking of coaches, NFL coaches, coach of the Tampa Bay Bucks, Todd Bowles. He said the other day, quote, "There's absolutely no question he wants Baker Mayfield as his quarterback." Of course he does, because if he doesn't have Baker Mayfield, he'll be out of a job, all right? Now, the question I have, that Baker Mayfield, the quarterback of the team, he's heading into this season in the final year of his contract. That contract's worth $100 mil. So if he's into the final year of his contract, really, why would you want to renegotiate? Now, mate, I don't understand why. If you sign a contract, that's it. I mean, and then talk to me in the beginning of the 2027 season when your contract's up. But now he's balking and crying and yelling and screaming and saying, I want a new contract. Why? You know,
4: here's the deal about contracts, because, like, it's always funny because, like, fans always sign with ownership when it comes to these contracts, but they never point to ownership when ownership comes to players and ask them to take a pay cut, even after players have good years. So if the contract is a contract, then people should honor it on both sides. But it's not honored on both sides. And then when you're Baker Mayfield and you've played above expectation as a contract and you want to go back and renegotiate, like, he looks like the bad guy when, look, man, that's just business. If we were talking about regular business, a great job at IBM and Xerox wants to come and pay you a ton of money, you leave. You can go leave and do

0: people. And sometimes the noise and the peer pressure will make front offices do things that maybe they're not all the way in agreement with. So this is just noise. It's just conversation.
1: But he does become an unrestricted free agent in 2027 if they don't get a deal now. So that puts a little bit of pressure on Tampa Bay. They're going to sign him. I would think he's going to sign a deal, a long-term deal, before the season starts, don't you think? I do.
0: I mean, we like to think so, but look, you talked about him not wanting to negotiate. Like, they could take it to term. Like, hey, look, you can play it out, then we'll make a decision at that point. The leverage is with the team. The team can always slap the franchise tag on him and do those things. Like, Baker can't force his way out of there. He can be a restricted free agent, but they're vehicles that the Buccaneers can use to retain his services. So from their vantage point, they should wait until the deal is in their favor, not in his favor. I mean, you want him to be happy with it, but they don't have to go above and beyond anything. They don't have to be crazy. They have all the power in this situation.
1: Well, look, I mean, he's got some tread on the tires right now. He led them to back-to-back NFC South championships in 23 and 24. Mm-hmm. So he's got something in his pocket. And that was right after Tom Brady retired. So I think he's got some stuff in the closet to throw at them. I think they know. I mean, he'll be there. And when Todd Bowles goes public, I mean, usually the coach doesn't get involved with those things. He really didn't. I mean, I didn't hear Andy Reid say squat about Patrick Mahomes at all until after the deal was done. And then he had a bit of a news conference.
0: Yeah, but Pat Mahomes didn't have to beg and plead to get a new contract done. I mean, there are different levels to this when it comes to who you are as a player. Baker Mayfield's having to kind of, like, posture a little bit in the public to try and get the deal done. Todd Bowles is kind of showing some solidarity, some support for his quarterback by coming out and voicing his support of the quarterback or whatever. But none of that matters. It comes down to those representatives and the money people from the Buccaneers getting in a room, putting some things down on paper, and seeing if they can find that middle ground. If not, the Buccaneers can be like, hey, man, just play it out. And when you become a free agent, we can talk.
1: All right. Now, here's the big deal. Here's the big question of the day, all right? The age-old question I have, and I never got an answer, but I know you'll give me the answer. Does the quarterback make the receiver or vice versa? The receiver make the quarterback? I mean, for years, Tom Brady really and truly never really had a Hall of Fame receiver, right? He never really had. Well, how many has he had throughout his career? But he was a tremendous quarterback, and he's a Hall of Famer, no doubt about that. Now I'm going to the Minnesota Vikings. I'm looking at Justin Jefferson. The guy's a Hall of Famer. There's no doubt in my mind. Last year, you look at his stats, they were the worst of his career. But he still had over 1,000 yards, but he only had 2 touchdowns. And now he's got to depend on Kyler Murray or J.J. McCarthy. So if I'm Justin Jefferson, I'm not that happy. That got to worry about these two guys making it for me. All right? Mm-hmm. So Justin Jefferson still had over 1,000 yards with J.J. McCarthy a year ago. But still in all, is there a chance that Justin Jefferson's going to say, you know what, after this year, I want out of here. You know, you don't give me a quarterback, I want out of here. So who makes the quarterback, or does the quarterback make the receiver or whatever? How does that work?
0: It depends on the level of quarterback. Sometimes the quarterback can elevate the players around him. Other times the players around him elevate the quarterback. I used to work on a podcast where we talked about it in the terms of trucks and trailers. That's how quarterbacks should be classified. Trucks, the quarterback carries the team. Trailer, the team carries the quarterback. Some guys, it's very clear to see what category they fall in. A, they're the guy that's the driving force of the offense. The offense operates and works because of them, not because of the pieces around them. On other teams, the pieces around them can make the quarterback operate at a high level. It's very clear when you look at it. When I think about, you know, like some of these guys in terms of elevating, you talked about Tom Brady being able to play with a bunch of unheralded or no-name players. Well, Tom Brady, surprisingly, was a truck, and people didn't know about it. And then you looked at the success that the Patriots had and the success that he had after leaving the Patriots. Like, you see, oh, yeah, he is the guy that was the linchpin. He is the one that was the key to the success. Maybe early on, it was more of a managerial situation where he kind of took a backseat to the other players, but the more and more he was there, the more and more we saw that, oh, he is the one that's elevating a group of average to slightly above average players and making them championship caliber. Give him the

0: credit because he's the quarterback and he brings the Midas touch.
1: I hear what you're saying. Okay, but now I'm looking at the Minnesota Vikings. I would not call Kyler Murray or J.J. McCarthy a truck.
0: I mean, you wouldn't call Kyler Murray a truck? Here's what I'll say about this, because I think it's interesting what people say about Kyler Murray. Kyler Murray, if you go all the way back to when he was in high school, some people say he was the best high school player in the state of Texas ever. When you go back and look at his thing, you go, absolutely. If you asked him down there at Allen, Texas, he was undefeated, never lost a game, anything. He's the first player to ever be drafted in the first round in baseball and football in history. First player ever. Wins the Heisman Trophy a year at Oklahoma. Comes into the league, offensive rookie of the year, two-time Pro Bowler. Now, the last couple of years, if you look at his history, he's had injuries. He had a foot injury last year in 2025. He had a torn ACL in 2022. But if you still go back and look at the way that he performed, I'm blown away by the fact that people are so dismissive of Kyler Murray. When Kyler Murray, like prior to Sam Darnold winning the Super Bowl, Kyler Murray has always exceeded Sam Darnold. Sam Darnold didn't have near the amount of success that Kyler Murray had when he was going to Minnesota. So if Kevin O'Connell can get Sam Darnold to play at that level, why wouldn't he be able to get a more talented, more athletic, and more dynamic player in Kyler Murray to play at or above that level? So to me, it's clear and apparent. One, Kyler Murray is going to be the starter. Two, I expect him to play at a level that is darn near Pro Bowl level, if not better, at that position, because he's the most talented player that Kevin O'Connell has had at the quarterback position, and you'll see Justin Jefferson's number shoot through the roof like we're normally used to seeing because he has a better quarterback at the position.
1: I'm happy to hear that. I'm just throwing this out there right now because Justin Jefferson, to his credit, has been very quiet, has never said anything, never said that I want out of here, whatever it may be. But last year, he had 1,048 yards and only two touchdowns. But again, if Caleb Williams could be reborn because of Ben Johnson, then I think that maybe Kyler Murray can be reborn with Kevin O'Connell because both those guys are great offensive minds.
0: I mean, absolutely great. And I think, like, this is the best coach that Kyler Murray's had. No disrespect to Cliff Kingsbury, who has done a good job with quarterbacks in the past. Kevin O'Connell is a better coach. And so he's going to create better opportunities for Kyler Murray to do his thing. If healthy, and I know that's a big if, but if healthy, you will see and everyone will see the kind of player that he is. And I think we'll say, man, we really overlooked Kyler Murray. Kyler Murray at one point was one of the better quarterbacks in the league. The numbers speak for themselves. Yeah, I think he's going to be terrific in Minnesota.
1: Right. And I tell you what, I give Justin Jefferson a lot of credit. He didn't pull an A.J. Brown. I want out of here. I can't do this. He didn't get along with his quarterback. He just went out there and did his business, but he didn't do it as he normally does. So I give him a lot of credit for that. All right, so we'll see what happens. All right, we move on right now. He's Bucky Brooks. Get him at Bucky Brooks, at Andy Furman FSR. 877-99 on Fox. That's our phone number. That translates to 877-996-6369. We got the blame game in this hour. And the debate. The debate. This is a debate that never ends, and it never dies. We'll talk about it next.
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10: All right, there's danger in the playoffs. We'll get to that in just about a minute. Good morning, everybody. This is Fox Sports Sunday and Fox Sports Radio. He's Bucky Brooks. I'm Andy Furman. We're live from the Fox Sports Radio studios. But right now, it's time for the Tire Rack Play of the Day.
11: It is crunch time again for the fifth time in five games in the finals. Brunson down the lane. Lefty layup ties the game. It's the first 40-point night in the finals in Knicks franchise history.
10: Jalen Brunson, MVP, 45 points last night. Knicks over the Spurs, 94-90 to win the NBA title. 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And did I mention we're live from the Fox Sports Radio studios? Well, we are. All right, we got the blame game coming up in about maybe 10 or 12 minutes from now. Hey, let's get back to this Brandon Sorsby situation, because the Big 12 continues to consider actions against Texas Tech and, of course, their quarterback Brandon Sorsby, because now the Oklahoma Attorney General Drummond calling on the conference to suspend Sorsby. So this is a joke. I'll tell you why I say this. You got the judge, basically, Ken Curry, the Texas judge, granted Sorsby a temporary injunction Monday that permits him to practice with the Red Raiders and play after he serves a two-game suspension. So you got the judge in Texas, who's basically a Texas Tech fan, saying he could play, and you got the attorney general in Oklahoma, who's probably a Sooner fan, who says he wants him out. That's basically where it's at right now. It has nothing to do with the law. It has nothing to do with what's right or wrong. These guys are fans, right? That's what it is right now. You can see it's pretty transparent. You can see right through it.
4: I mean, I won't go so far as to credit to question their integrity, but it does seem like there's some fandom that is leaking into some of the decisions that are being made. And, well, I mean, look, you're talking about a $1 billion industry. There's a lot of money riding on the determination and the outcome of this court case, because it could potentially open up the floodgates to who knows what will transpire after that. That said, I think we all want a resolution, and we all want some guardrails with everything that is going on in college football, from eligibility to payments to moving around. Everybody would like a system where everyone is operating above board, but more importantly, everyone is operating on a level playing field. That's what we're trying to get to in college.
10: Yeah, I agree with you. And tomorrow's a big day, because the Big 12's roster of presidents and chancellors is scheduled to meet tomorrow to discuss the Sorsby situation. And a final decision is not expected tomorrow, but the meeting is expected to sign, like, what direction they're going to go. So here's the deal. If Sorsby could play, and he will play, he's going to miss two games, the first two games, what would stop an athlete to wager in any school right now, because the precedent has been set? The NCAA has no power whatsoever, and if they want to gamble, you could gamble, right? That's basically what it's all about.
4: I mean, yeah, it's just a matter of somebody deciding that that's the hill they want to die on. They want to gamble and let the world know that they're gambling, and just because Brandon Sorsby wasn't punished, like, it shouldn't impact me as well. Yeah, I mean, we're living in muddy waters right now when it comes to eligibility stuff as it relates to gambling, and somebody needs to make a decision on how they want to operate in that space. We thought it would be cut and dried. There appears to be a little gray area in that, and we have to see how the courts ultimately decide. But right now, yeah, it's not a pretty picture for sure.
10: Well, and I understand right now that, you know, I think it was the athletic director or the president of Texas Tech said, you know, we're in a society right now that, you know, you have a gambling apparatus in your hand, which is your cell phone. You know, it doesn't make the look. I have a cell phone. I don't gamble. I mean, the cell phone doesn't make you gamble, you know. I mean, drunken driving, it's not the car's fault. It's you because you're drinking. Mm-hmm. I mean, that's the point. But, you know, I get it. They wanted to play. They invested $5 million in the kid to play quarterback. So they're doing everything in their power because it's important to win, and it's important for the investment that you made in the kid. That's what it's all about.
4: I mean, yeah. I mean, they certainly want him available. He is expected to be one of the better players. He plays the most important position on the field, quarterback, so he has a big factor. He makes a huge impact on the outcome of games, and they need him to be available if they want to be at their best based on what they saw and what they expect from him.
10: You know, and I think there's going to be an argument down the road. I don't know when, but it's going to happen. They'll say, look, you got all these betting sites, all these commercials on TV. I'm not saying that they're the impetus that makes you want to gamble, but the point is that they're there. They're involved with college athletics. They help support college athletics. They sponsor it. You know, it's almost like, how can you turn your back on that? That's basically, it's crazy. You know, they're there. It's okay for them to be involved with college athletics, but they don't want you to be involved with, I get it. The credibility of the game is at stake. But is it really? If Sorsby's plays, is the credibility of the game really at stake? I don't know.
4: I mean, in a way, because there's always this question that will hang over the head. Is he, if he makes mistakes, is he influenced by his gambling situation? That's just what it's going to be. Because he's been, he's a recovering addict or whatever, like, there will always be questions around him when it comes to his mistakes and the impact on the game. And is this a straight-up situation, or is he influencing the game, like a point-shaving situation? Yeah, so it has an impact. It does challenge and threaten the integrity a little bit, just given his past circumstances.
10: I'm going to go on record and say I don't think anybody cares. I'll tell you why. I got proof on this. Back in 2007, there was an NBA official by the name of Tim Donaghy. Okay, he bet on NBA games, including those games that he officiated. All right, the NBA is alive and well. No one cared. No one said that game was changed on the outcome because he bet. He resigned. He was federally convicted, and FBI investigations revealed that he had a gambling addiction and provided inside information. Okay, so, and you can argue and say, yeah, he gambled and he was fired and he can't officiate games anymore. I get it. But Brandon Sorsby gambled. I mean, I don't think he did anything to change the outcome of a game. I mean, he didn't bet in the games I don't think he played in. I mean, there's a difference, I think, right? I don't know.
4: I mean, look, he was on the team, and it was, you know, like he bet on his own team. Now, did he have an influence in the outcome? No. They haven't found any ties to that part of it. But it just, I mean, it's, look, man, it's in the muddy water. It's in the gray area. It's not clear, but you just kind of feel uneasy about it. And I think it's the uneasiness that makes everyone pause when you think about Brandon Sorsby playing, coming off of the heels of the gambling stuff. And I will say this. In the NFL, it's a bigger deal when they look at him and his gambling situation, that it will impact his supplemental draft status or whatever his draft status is, because the integrity. Like, we talk about the most important position. Can you trust the player who is playing the most important position for you? If you can't trust him, your team has no shot.
10: Well, you said something very smart 2 hours ago. You said, we'll see if he's even that good. Maybe he's not that good, right? I mean, who knows? I mean, he's head and shoulders above the rest because it's kind of a weak quarterback class. But who knows how good he is? He didn't really dominate college athletics at the position. So we'll see how good he really is.
4: I mean, that is a big part of the situation. Like, they're jumping through a bunch of hoops and doing a lot of things to get him there. And when he plays, it only adds to pressure. So how does he handle himself with more pressure, given, you know, the addiction and those things? Like, is he able to kind of, like, has he worked through that? You know, is he able to handle all the eyes and the spotlight that's going to be on him and the scrutiny that's going to be on him with every move that he makes? It's a lot.
10: Who knows? knows? I don't know. Speaking of good, let's talk about the GOAT. Let's talk about LeBron James, who basically is the GOAT on the GOAT debate. This thing never ends. I mean, it continues to MJ and LeBron. I mean, look, but he was interviewed the other day by Time magazine, and they asked him about the GOAT, and he says, quote, "I'm not taking nobody over me." Good for him. He's got confidence. He's good, and he knows he's good, okay? This has become a never-ending debate. I don't know why. Is it all about the rings? I don't know. Why do they all talk about Steph Curry and the best shooter of all time? And who might be? I mean, they'd say he is, but there had to be other shooters that were great shooters in the NBA. You never hear about that. It's just Steph and nobody else. I don't understand that. But the point is that LeBron James right now on the debate, I say good for him. You know, he's great. I don't know if he's the greatest of all time, but he said if they were forming a team and he was a manager, whatever it may be, he would pick him. But he also came back and said, not to be an egomaniac, he said, I'm sure Michael Jordan would say they would pick him, all right? So he said all the right things. I appreciate that. But that leads me to another question. If you're a record holder and someone's breathing down your neck as an athlete retired, you don't want that guy to break your record. I don't care who it is, you know, because all of a sudden, no one knows who you are. They forget about you, you know. I give Oscar Robertson a lot of credit. When, I forgot who it was already, he had the triple-double. Who had the triple-double several years ago?
4: Russell Westbrook.
10: Russell Westbrook, yeah. He was playing for Oklahoma City. The big O, Oscar, came out there and congratulated him, all right? That was big on the big O's part, because really, if I'm the big O, I don't want anybody breaking my record, really. Because
4: they
10: forget about you, right? But athletes will never admit that. They won't admit it.
4: Yeah, no one wants to be forgotten about. Like, that is part of being the record holder. You want to hold a record forever. Because every time people get close to the record, they have to mention you. You're not forgot about. You have legacy. You become legendary. All those things. All that stuff matters.
10: I agree. So why is this debate keep on going? Why is it LeBron James,
4: man, because and Michael because I'll say this, man, it's lazy entertainment, right?
10: It is lazy entertainment, right.
4: Like radio, TV, podcasting, whatever. It's lazy because guess what? We can never determine which one is better than which because they never go against each other. It's a hypothetical question that can ever come to an answer. So why do we do it? Because everyone clicks on anything LeBron, anything Michael Jordan, Kobe, man, they dig in. So that's what it is. It is the content creative that just never goes away because so many people are so passionate about it that they keep repeating it.
10: Okay, LeBron James, four-time NBA champ, 22-time All-Star, league's all-time leading scorer. He's played more games, won more games, and taken more shots than anyone else ever put on a uniform in the NBA. But he had four more years because he didn't go to college. I get it. But why do these arguments always have to refer back to rings? It never used to be that way. You know, I thought that, and this is crazy. I know I'm going back in time, but you know what? I'm a history buff. You know, if you're going to talk sports, you better know your history. Otherwise, forget about it. You look like a fool. There were guys in baseball who never made it to the World Series who I thought were great players. In particular, Ernie Banks. I thought Ernie Banks was one of the greatest players ever. Great shortstop, and later in his career moved to first base. All right? He never made it to the World Series. He may be one of the greatest ever, and he's in the Hall of Fame. Never won a ring. But now, if you don't win a ring, you're a bum. Really. Eli Manning's going to go to the Hall of Fame. I never thought he was in the top 10, the top 5 all-time quarterbacks. But he'll be a Hall of Famer. Why? He's got 2 Super Bowl rings. Things have changed. And I don't know why or when it's changed. But that's just the way it is.
4: Yeah, it is the way it is. And, you know, it's funny because there's always these debates and communities where we talk about what matters more. Is it the individual success or is it the ring culture? Does winning matter? Are wins a quarterback stat or are they a team stat? If people are like, no, it's individual. Okay, well, then why is Tom Brady recognized as the GOAT? Well, he won 7 rings. Okay, well, we said rings aren't the reason why we give people credit. So which one is it? And people can know you use whatever you need to use to justify the person that you support as the GOAT being the GOAT. But it's a nuanced situation. No one really can determine or say why it is what it is, but we just know what we like and who we like in those situations.
10: You're exactly right. All right. By the way, if you missed any of today's show, you want to catch the podcast, just search Fox Sports Radio wherever you get your pods. 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
10: All right, the blame game right around the corner, about 12 minutes before the top of the hour. At the top of the hour, it'll be 9 a.m. on the East Coast. A countdown. Countdown with Jeff Schwartz, Brian Noe, and Bill Krakenberger right here on Fox Sports Radio. By the way, he's Bucky Brooks. I'm Andy Furman. And we're live from the Fox Sports Radio studios. But right now, it's time for the blame game.
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7: It's all your fault.
8: No,
7: it's your fault.
9: This is all your fault.
11: This is all your fault. This is all your fault.
7: Maybe it's everyone's fault.
8: Ooh.
7: Who knows?
13: He's a liar.
7: That's why there's the blame game.
13: The blame game.
7: Let's figure out who to blame.
14: Going live.
10: It's your fault. Patty, welcome back for a day. It's your fault. You're doing the blame game. Are you ready?
15: Oh, I'm ready. And you know what? I'm not taking the blame this time, Andy. I blame you.
10: We'll see.
15: That said, let's
10: do it.
15: Yeah, let's do it. All right. So watching the NBA playoffs, no 30-second calls, no palming, no traveling. Why? And who do you blame, Andy?
10: Well, you know what, though? I think the officiating has been very lax, so to speak. I think it's loose. They want to be physical. They're letting them play. I have never seen a palming call when they turn the ball over. I don't see traveling guys take 2-3 steps. I don't see 3-second calls. I don't know why. I think the game has changed. Maybe that's the way they like it. I don't know. I just can't figure it out. But really and truly, those are rules of the game, and I don't see it. So I'm blaming the officials, I think, have been told by the league office, let them play. That's my thought.
33: Yeah, I mean, I think that some league was a mandate where they did let him play. There was more physicality. There was some looseness when it came to, like, the traveling and the palming or some of the things that normally we would see called at lower levels, not called in the NBA. I feel like that's always been a big part of the NBA. But, yeah, they were letting him play. I think what they ultimately wanted, they wanted the players to decide the game, not the officials.
15: Now, all right, I got more NBA here, guys. So, will Spurs coach Mitch Johnson get a copy of the home game loss after these playoffs? If so, who would you blame for that on that? What do you think, Buck?
33: Look, I mean, I think he certainly will look at all of these losses and get a lot of blame of it. He'll look at it. He'll try and see what he can learn from it. Ultimately, man, the coach always gets to blame. Even though he can tell the players what to do, how to do it, when to do it, if they don't execute it, it comes back to the coach. That's the unfortunate part of sports. Coaching gets blamed a lot more than maybe it should.
10: I changed my mind after listening to Bucky Brooks today, as I normally do, because he's the voice of reason. He really is. And I think that this is a young team, so I think that Mitch Johnson will be back. But if there was a blame to blame, I'd point the finger at Aaron Fox. And maybe you blame Mitch Johnson for sticking with him too long. I don't know. But you know what, Buck? Maybe they do that, as you say, you shake a guy's confidence up if you take a guy out of the starting lineup and bench him. And maybe it's worse to bench him than to let him play and hurt you. So I think Johnson will be back. I think the Spurs will be back because they got this under their belt. So we'll see what happens.
15: All right. Well, I got another one. So Spurs led the Knicks by 29 in Game 4 and lost. Who do you blame for that one, Andy?
10: This I blame Johnson big time. I think it was the dumbest sort of coaching I've ever seen. He's had Wemby shooting threes from outside. Didn't work the ball in well. Bad shots. They just had a different look. I mean, they try to coast, and they couldn't coast. It was bad coaching on his part. You got to keep that intensity up. You got to put your foot on their throat and stick it in there pretty good, and they didn't do it.
33: Yeah, I mean, I think everyone's to blame for that. Like, we can talk about Johnson. Johnson should be able to save him, whatever. I mean, 29-point lead. Players have to have some common sense. They took a bunch of bad shots. They didn't play defense, and then when the game got tight, they didn't execute as much as we want to put it on him. And he certainly deserves his fair share of the blame. He could have called timeouts and tried to change the lineup. The players got to play. And the players didn't play like they should have. And so I blame the players. They didn't finish the game. The game was right there for them to win it. They didn't finish it. So it's on them ultimately.
15: Ooh, scathing. Love it.
10: Scathing.
15: So we're going to go to the World Cup for this one, guys. So has the World Cup passed the WNBA in popularity just this spring? Why, if so, and who would you blame, Bucky?
33: I mean, I think the World Cup has always probably been more popular than WNBA just because it's a global sport. There are more people that are into soccer in our country. And so when you have a big event like this, you have something that is going to be celebrated where you can be the world champion, you can have more eyes on it. That's why it ranks higher than the WNBA.
10: I'm glad you mentioned the WNBA in popularity this spring. Okay, this spring. Now, this is only an event that happens every 4 years, so that's why it makes it popular. People kind of gear up for it. And nationalism rules. You know, everybody gets in a circle and roots USA, USA. That's what it is. But the WNBA is pretty popular, and they'll be popular the next 3 years. And they're popular now. Maybe not as much as the World Cup. How's that?
15: All right, I like that. Do you want to go one more? Or I don't know if we have time. I think we have 10 seconds.
10: Yes, Mark. He'll tell you. Oh, we don't. All right. It was great. It was great having you, Patty. Bucky, have a great week. We'll see you next Sunday right here. Countdown next on Fox Sports.
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14: For your forecast today, it's a fantastic day. Hopefully you're headed to the College World Series, but if you're not, get outside regardless. Highs in the mid-70s and mostly sunny. Overnight, becoming partly cloudy and lows in the mid-50s. Tomorrow, waking up and warming up, partly cloudy, high around 81. I'm meteorologist Ainsley Goble with KETV News Watch 7.
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5: 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At the World Cup Saturday night, Australia defeated Turkey 2-0, so Australia and the U.S. now tied for first place in Group D, going into their showdown on Friday. Scotland over Haiti 1-0. Earlier, Brazil's 1-1 tie with Morocco means that Scotland is in sole possession of first place in Group C. I'm Isaac Lohengrin.
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30: Oh, what is going on? Welcome in here. Happy Sunday. Hope all is well. Man, the Knicks get it done. Beat the Spurs in five games. What a wild series. I don't know about you guys. I'm not ready for the NBA season to be over. Not ready for it. I woke up this morning and I'm like, food tastes less good. Life is less meaningful. We don't have NBA basketball. I was ready for at least one more NBA Finals game. Hopefully two more. We got none more. We got none more last night because the Knicks are way more clutch than the Spurs are. So that's our new reality. Good morning, Jeff. Good morning, Crack. All good with you guys?
31: I know we start off every show with platitudes, right? How we're doing this morning, whatnot. But we have to start the show with what has to be the worst fourth quarter performance of any team in the NBA Finals over the span of any series. Congratulations, Knicks. Look, the Knicks are a fun team to root for. They play hard. They're gritty. They're tough. They don't give up. Brunson's so much fun to watch. Like a legitimate fun team. They seem like all good people. Like, you listen to post-game interviews. Congratulations, Knicks. This series, though, is more about the Spurs' failure in the fourth quarter. I want to read you something. The Spurs had a 92% chance to win the game, up 13 points in the third quarter in game one. 83% chance in game two, up 12 points in the second quarter. 99% game four, up 20 in the fourth. And last night, 97% chance in game five, up 13 in the fourth quarter. 14. And you saw it coming last night. Like, you felt it just, you felt it coming. This team, they're young, right? They're 24, 22, 21. But the problem is the old guy stinks. Fox is the old guy. And he, Brian, absolutely murdered this team last night. The inability for Mitch Johnson, the Spurs head coach, to be like, Dylan Harper, you get every play. Yeah, Harper missed at the end. So what? He at least tried. He's at least trying some offense. Wemby disappeared in the fourth quarter of all five games cracked. I can't, yes, the Knicks deserve credit for winning the games and taking the games from the Spurs. But the story of this series for me is the Spurs' utter failure in the fourth quarter to do anything of magnitude in those moments, in those big moments. And they're going to be fine in the end, I think. But, man, they were terrible these fourth quarters.
1: Brian sent a text here. Lake Shoyo, I don't know who that is, but he sent someone's tweet, actually. Spurs led game one by 14, game two by 12, game three by 12, game four by 29, game five by 16. Wow. Jeff couldn't have said it any better. What a fourth quarter, just total letdown and breakdown. Listen, congrats to the New York Knicks and all the fans of New York. Knicks were just a better all-around, more experienced, better coached team. You know, the Spurs, the youth, the fatigue even showed. You have to remember now, you didn't really have a leader on the court. I hate to say that. A real leader, especially in crunch time. I think Wemby could have became that kind of leader, and maybe eventually he will be, but he's just not there yet. You should have gotten some more leadership and better play out of Fox, but he absolutely, like you said, he was just played horrible this series and made some real crucial mistakes. Talking again about the fatigue, it really showed late in the game here. Remember, San Antonio, and they went through a grueling seven-game series with Oklahoma City. So the Knicks had 11 days of rest, I think it was, before the finals. I think the fatigue really ended up showing late in these games. It just looked like the Spurs just ran out of gas in the fourth quarter of almost every game here. So it's just, you know, like I said, I even though I did have a couple futures bets to win the Knicks to win the East, which was a bigger bet. Even I found the 12-1 on the series. But this was back in July when I said it in the chat, and it was based on some other trade rumors. But sometimes you're allowed to get lucky sometimes too, I guess. But yeah, this team. How about Russ Axelrod traveling all over the country to see his
31: I know.
1: Team? Yeah, Russ.
31: I would do it too, by the way. If I had the money to go, like, watch, like, if I had,
1: give it a break, Jeff.
31: Oregon,
1: Ryan and I, if we had the money,
31: I'd be in there. I don't have, like, spend like 10 grand for a ticket money. I don't know, but I ain't doing that. Maybe I do, but
1: 10, my blood can, more than that.
31: Like, I can't. I love that Russ did it, but like, I can't do that now. Not my. Both the kids, my private school tuition bill is due in 2 weeks.
1: In case you don't know, Jeff, you do have some expensive years coming up. I'm just telling you. I don't know if you knew that or not. So.
31: Oh, I do? What are coming
1: up? You got some expensive years with the kids.
31: Oh, the bar mitzvahs. Yeah,
1: that's
31: they're gonna
1: what
31: be,
1: I mean.
31: Yeah, they're going to be. Oh, boy. I don't even want to, Brian, the bar mitzvah season's coming, buddy. It's going to be son's going to be a year. Yeah, basically 14 months or so. Good for Russ. Like, I love last night how happy this made Knicks. Like, I love watching all the reaction videos. I just love it every championship. I watch, like, New York Knicks, like, podcast reaction, the fans, even the celebrities. Like, those guys have been fans forever. I know they're celebrities. I get it. You don't want to see them on your television, but they've been fans their entire lives. Spike Lee's had season tickets since 1985. Like, they've been fans their entire life. I love seeing the reaction from the Knicks radio call. I thought Mike Breen was so professional. He's like a Knicks homer. Yep. He's a Knicks play-by-play guy. Brian, I loved all of it. I think the Knicks totally deserving of this, man.
1: How about the old pros, the old Knick pros on the court? I love seeing, like, King and Patrick Ewing. I really love seeing all the old Knicks there. That was so cool.
31: And Charles Oakley, who's, like, there but not really there.
1: Like, Ewing works for the Knicks. Fan. Yeah.
31: Ewing works for the Knicks, so he'll get a ring for this.
1: Yeah.
31: What a – man, unbelievable.
30: Well, that's and Russ Axelrod, our guy, that took a selfie with Charles Oakley after the game. Must have saw him on the street or something, but that was great. But this came down to the Knicks were just so much better in crunch time than San Antonio. I mean, that told the story of the entire series. You can't blow a 29-point lead in an NBA Finals game. It's a Finals record. I remember watching the game where the Lakers blew a 24-point lead against the Celtics. And a friend of mine at the time, he was like, oh, the Celtics, they're still alive in this game. And I looked at him like he was crazy. I was like, do your eyes work? Right? Like, that was a 24-point lead. This is a 29-point lead that the Spurs blew. And you just look at the fourth quarter and you look at crunch time consistently throughout this series. It's Knicks thriving, Knicks getting it done, Knicks rising in the moment, and the Spurs just shrinking and shrinking and shrinking. Jalen Brunson, 45 points last night, 15 points in the fourth quarter. He was sensational. The crazy thing to me, they're showing highlights of the playoff runs, you know, of both teams last night. And it's like the Spurs couldn't close games against the Knicks to save their lives. And the crazy thing is the Spurs went to Oklahoma City, beat the Thunder in Game 7 on the road. But against the Knicks, they were a disaster in big moments time and time again. I think the Knicks completed the best run in NBA playoff history. I don't think there's a better run in the history of the NBA playoffs. Like, if somebody came up to you when the Knicks were down 2-1 against the Hawks and said, hey, the Knicks are actually going to win it all this season, you'd be like, what are you talking about? 9 straight road wins, 13 straight playoff wins. With the roster that they have, I that's the greatest run in NBA playoff history. Nothing else stacks.
31: You have it ahead of like the 0-1 Lakers or like the 17 Warriors?
30: Nothing. Nothing. That's the best run in my mind. You beat the Spurs in 5, right?
31: Yeah.
30: Like, what chance would you give the Knicks to beat the Spurs in 5? What chance would you give them to beat them in 5 when they're getting crushed routinely in the first quarter and the first half? You'd give them almost no shot to win in 5. That's what they did. I think it's the greatest run in playoff history.
31: And what's funny is it's definitely not the most talented basketball team.
30: That's what makes the run even more impressive, yeah.
31: It's definitely not. You know, last night was different, too, than the other collapses, I felt like, because, you know, okay, end of game 2, right? Wemby has a turnover. Okay, like, it happens. Not great. Game 4, they were shooting. They just missed all their shots. Last night, they were scared, man. Last night was a team that wasn't ready for the moment, a coach that wasn't ready for the moment. It took them until like 2 minutes left to be like, here, Dylan Harper, you take the ball up the court. It said De'Aaron Fox, 3 for 15 last night, De'Aaron Fox was.
30: Wow.
31: Complete no-show. A waste. The coaching mismatch here was so evident. Even yesterday, Mike Brown, I don't know if you saw, I'm sure you saw this, Brian. You remember he went like super small one time?
30: Yeah.
31: Like, he just was doing little things like that. Like, Cornette just couldn't play when the super small lineup. He's guarding Josh Hart. Like, that was, he was like these little tweaks here and there that he did a good job of, and he let Brunson obviously clear the way. I mean, the Knicks outside of Brunson last night were not good. Brunson was just really, he was that good. The Spurs couldn't find a way to double him. Like, I would have sent 3 guys to him, anyone but him, because no one else was shooting the ball well. Anyone but Brunson, they couldn't do it. And it was just I know people will point to, like, the Spurs were up, you know, they led for 72% of the series. They're the better team. I don't, there's no way you can say that. There's no way. There's no way you can say they're the better, even though they were leading a lot of the series. There's no way they're the better team, because it matters what you do in the clutch. It matters how you perform at the end of these games. And they did a much better job. Even things like the Mitchell Robinson offensive rebound. Wemby didn't even try to box out. Like, what was that?
30: He tried. He failed.
31: He did. He turned his. He actually turned and faced Robinson, tried to hold him, not actually box him out. You know, Wemby's incredible, but it's funny when you watch someone play so intently over 5 games, and you, I don't think you should change your opinion that much on a guy, but there's like still so much game he's got left in him, right? One, stamina, right? And this is, I think, a failure of the regular season. They just didn't prepare him for a playoff push because he didn't play a lot of minutes. And now all of a sudden he's playing 40 minutes. And, you know, go back to coach, like, in game 4, they're up 29. He plays 44 minutes. Tonight, doesn't, like, what? Why are you, the weird rotations with Wemby again. He looked exhausted. He needs a go-to move. He needs something to go to when it's crunch time. He looked a lot like Chet at some point in that game. Just a big, tall guy doesn't know what to do with the ball in the paint at times. It's either a dunk, a three-pointer, and then, like, I kind of don't know what. He's 7'5". Just catch a ball, jump hook. Like, do something. So the Knicks just exposed the Spurs in this series at the end of these games.
1: I spoke to a director of one of the sports books, and I don't want to hear no sports books crying after this series. I know a lot of them were in situations like BetMGM, actually, where they had futures on the Spurs and they had futures on the Knicks, which made a loser on either side overall. And but this is a crucial but. He said he couldn't get any money on the Knicks series after Game 3. When the Spurs won Game 3, all the money came on the Spurs for the series. He was so happy. He got to even his book a little bit. He had a lot of Knicks money. He couldn't get any money on the Knicks at all. It was all Spurs money after Game 3. So I'm sure that helped the books a little bit in this situation. And, you know, but

0: Mike Brown. It just seemed like everything worked, especially down the stretch where the super small lineup last night worked. You go back to game four, the gigantic comeback. Jose Alvarado's playing big minutes in the fourth quarter. They sat Bridges, and they're like, hey, we need Alvarado. Let's speed up the game. You know, he hit some huge shots. He hit a huge three to cut the deficit to four in game four. It's like every button Mike Brown was pushing was working. I swear, the fourth quarters, when the tidal wave just started for the Knicks, he could have done anything. He could have been like, hey, Tyler Kolek, get in there. Game five, closeout game. You know what I mean? He's like, I haven't played a minute in this series. Just go ahead. It'll work. Just get out there. You know, I swear everything seemed to work with Mike Brown, so hats off to him. I thought about earlier in these playoffs, Anthony Edwards with the Timberwolves. He said after one of their wins, little plays win big-time games. And if you look at the Spurs, especially last night, throughout the series in the fourth quarter, it was a lot of little plays that they just couldn't make. I'll give you two examples last night. So the Spurs had a four-point lead. Oh. De'Aaron Fox, shockingly, has a bunny in the paint. Like, point-blank range, misses it, leads to a Knicks fast break, Brunson draws a foul. It's a two-point deficit. If Fox makes that shot, the Spurs lead by six, there's no fast break for the Knicks, maybe the Spurs even get a stop. That's a little play that turns everything around.
1: Yep.
0: A little bit later, you have the Spurs, they're up by two. Vassell has the rebound.
1: This is the play.
0: There's
1: this
0: not
1: is
0: a
1: the play.
0: Knicks player in sight. There's no one around, right?
1: Yep.
0: And Vassell is just barely stepping out of bounds. Very next play, Brunson gets shot, shooting a three. He made two free throws. No, he made all three.
1: He made all three. That was the play that I knew the Spurs weren't winning. Because the Knicks were back on like they're running back to get on defense, and there's three Spurs. I saw a video this morning of this, and they took a screenshot with the ball when it first hit Vassell's hands and said, could you imagine the Knicks have the ball after this? And, like, that was it. That's what I knew. Because how you add a basic rebound, out of bounds, you're bobbling the ball. And then they just didn't have it in those moments. They just didn't.
0: Crazy.
1: All series long, the Knicks made the big plays when it mattered most. They made the smart play. You know, we talk a lot about football, and we're going to certainly do that, I would imagine, you know, this show at some point, and obviously starting, you know, in July pretty heavily. And we talk a lot about, in the NFL, a quality I look for. I don't know if you could wager on this quality, but the fact is that there are a lot of teams that don't beat themselves, and that's how you win a championship, right?
0: Right.
1: It's a quality the Chiefs had for so many years, the Patriots had for so many years. Like, you can see it in games. You can visibly see, like, okay, we're going to do what we have to do, and the other team's going to screw up. They're going to do it. And the Knicks' quality the entire postseason of not screwing it up themselves is such a big reason they won the championship. They don't have dumb turnovers. They don't have bad coaching decisions. Cat had some dumb fouls, whatever. He's going to always do that. I did lose. I took Cat to have the most rebounds in the series, and except the last two games he just didn't play.
0: Yeah.
1: I think he finished like two behind Wemby, and he played 20 minutes last night?
0: Somehow he had 10 rebounds.
1: Yeah. I was right there. It was a good call. He just in foul trouble. It happens. You know, they just didn't do dumb things. And, yeah, they got behind early. And Brunson said in the post game, and I think it was on ESPN, was like, yeah, we just started every game at 9 o'clock, not 8:30.
0: Yeah, right.
1: Like,
0: that was a great explanation,
1: like,
0: right?
1: They started slow. I get that. But it was just a consistent sort of chip away, chip away, chip away.
0: Yeah.
1: And then the big moments, hey, Brunson, here's the ball. And the Spurs did miss that. They missed it, a Brunson-type player to make plays in the game. It's going to be Harper moving forward. It's absolutely going to be Harper and Wemby together. Castle, maybe, if he develops more an offensive game. But the core is there for the Spurs. Knicks, it was their time. It was their time to win a championship.
0: Yeah, man. They blinked. The Spurs blinked. It's funny, too, because, you know, the Knicks, they messed some stuff up here and there. You go back to Josh Hart in game four as a breakaway
1: layup,
0: dunk,
1: yeah,
0: and turns it into a bricked layup. You know, like, there are plays that the Knicks didn't make, but the Spurs never capitalized on that. And it just seemed like the little plays that the Spurs didn't make, Vassell out of bounds like that. The next thing you know, Brunson's hitting three free throws because he got fouled shooting three, and they have a one-point lead. You know, like, the Knicks did a great job time and time again of taking advantage of those little slip-ups by the Spurs. Either little slip-ups, big slip-ups, whatever. The Knicks did an amazing job taking advantage of that. So, hey, man, I don't care how talented you are. It's like those big moments, right? Pressure moments.

0: And I thought this was going to show up for the Spurs against OKC. I thought their lack of experience would burn them against the defending champions. It ended up burning them against the Knicks. Just unbelievable. But hats off to the Knicks getting it done. That was, I'll tell you what, man, for a five-game series, there are some five-game series that are absolute duds, man. These games were fantastic. We got five really good games, pressure moments, iconic endings. Game four was off the charts. There might be a statue of OG Anunoby outside the Garden one day with that. I'm serious, with that tip in. Like, you might have that. We had some iconic games.
1: Yeah.
0: And at least we got that much. We got some real value out of a five-game series. So, good stuff. Hey, we're off and running. We got Bill Krakenberger, professional sports handicapper, Jeff Schwartz, eight-year NFL veteran. I'm Brian Ngo. 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
13: 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All right. This is the ultimate "what are we doing" storyline. Our degenerate gambling QB, Brendan Sorsby. As it stands right now, he'll be allowed to play this season after serving a 2-game suspension. Of course, Daddy Betts, I don't know what you want to, you know, brand him, the nickname. It's a working title over here. But our guy placed a lot of bets while in college, lot of illegal bets, bets on his own team when he was at Indiana as a backup quarterback, actually fading his own team a couple of times, but at least 40 bets on his football team that he was a part of. This is normally like, adios, muchachos, get out of here, banned. For life, like the old school NWO. You know, once you bet on your own team, you get banned for life. Like, that's normally the way it goes. Somehow, they found a judge in Texas named Ken Curry to grant an injunction. And so right now, as we speak, Sorsby is eligible for the 2026 season. This is unbelievable, man. He should not be stepping foot on a college football field at all. Even if he's like there in attendance and steps on the field, there's to be like, get this, Sorsby doesn't even belong. He's like, I'm taking pictures, like, get out altogether. He does not belong on a college football field ever again as an active participant. But as of right now, after a 2-game suspension, he would be in uniform unless something changes.
14: I don't even know where to begin here. So let's begin with this, right? The rule very plainly states that you're not allowed to bet on the sport you play in and the team that you play on, whether you're actively playing or not, right? That's the rule. The NFL has the same rule, by the way. You're suspended 1 year, right? Now, they've come down on some of the penalties because gambling has become more popular, right? It's easier to gamble on your phone, so they've lessened the penalties. And used to be you could never gamble at all. Now you can gamble anything but the NFL, anything but college football, right? They changed the rules to make it easier for people to gamble. And the argument that Sorsby's team is using is that, hey, no, we did it. We admit we did it, but he's addicted to gambling, and you didn't consider the addiction part in his possible suspension. And you're supposed to consider mitigating circumstances when it comes to suspending a player. Now, people will disagree with this take. I'm okay with people disagreeing with this take. I think as a player in a locker room who hears nonstop, you cannot gamble on your sport. Trust me, they tell him this, that you can still be punished for breaking the rule if you have an addiction, which is the way anything that says, now he didn't commit a crime, right? So there's a bad, it's not apples to apples comparison here, but like if you get a DUI and you say, well, judge, I have an alcohol addiction, you still get punished.
13: Yes.
14: You still get punished. So I crack, there's, I'm not even done yet. Sorry. I shouldn't even toss it to you yet. I got more to say. The reason why you have to be so harsh on the punishments for players that break the gambling rules is because not leaving a little bit of gray area allows the door to open up to worse things to happen, right? And Sorsby was not fixing a game, absolutely not. But when you open that door to players being allowed to gamble on the team they play on, which is basically what you're saying is allowed now, right? Then players start doing unnatural things if they have an extra 5-10 grand in the game. I got 10 grand in the game. I'm a quarterback. Am I trying to push the ball down the field when I shouldn't? I'm a running back. I'm a wide receiver. I have the ball in my hand. Am I trying to do something I shouldn't really do with the ball? And then you're down a little bit. You lose as a big favorite. You're down, you know, do you go to a third party to get some money? And then all of a sudden you're entering a third party situation. Crack, I just think that you have to punish the player, man. He knowingly broke, you can't tell me he didn't know the rule. The rule is very black and white. And there's reasons there. The rule is in place, and they're saying, and I have sympathy for people with addiction problems, absolutely. But the fact that, like, the judge is essentially saying, sure, he'll get 2 games, but, like, that'll be enough for him. I just don't buy this ruling, Crack. I really don't.
7: Yeah, no, this is one of the more interesting stories in college sports right now. This is the Texas Tech transfer. Anyone who just joined, the Texas Tech transfer quarterback Brendan Sorsby and the NCAA's ongoing battle over the athlete eligibility and the sports betting rules. Sorsby initially ruled ineligible by the NCAA after investigators found that he had placed roughly 90,000, I think they said, worth of wagers on both
14: yes.
7: professional and college over a 4-year period. According to the reports, those wagers included like 40 bets involving Indiana football. He was a freshman with the Hoosiers back in 2022. Texas Tech appealed that ruling, but, of course, the NCAA denied that request. It should have ended there, but that's not how things work anymore in college athletics. A judge ruled, as we know, in favor of Sorsby, marking yet another challenge to the NCAA's authority to enforce its own rules.
14: Dead. It's dead, Crack. There's no enforcing.
7: This is part of a growing trend where courts are stepping into disputes in college athletics, NIL rights, player eligibility, NCAA governance. Is that the right word? I mean,
14: yeah, there you go. Using big words, Crack.
7: Yeah, it's a big word for a street guy. Yeah, no college. It just makes me, even though I bet, listen, you're talking to one of the rare people in sports betting media that can make a living and bet sports for a living. And I'll still tell you, absolutely, I don't like what happened here. I don't like what happened here. I want to bet on legit games. I don't want to bet where I know someone's betting on something or doing something.
13: Right? But that's what's getting so twisted about this. We'll pick this back up because somebody sent me a tweet that I thought was pretty interesting, actually playing devil's advocate, you know, and I'm like, all right. No, but I'll just say this simply. No one's, like, crushing Sorsby and saying, oh, this guy's life should be over. No one's rooting against him to get back on track and not be, you know, a compulsive gambler, right? No, nobody's doing that. What they're saying is he should be punished for doing what he did. This isn't some personal vendetta and you want to see his life over with. Or it's nothing like that. It's you do the crime, you do the time. You pay the punishment for the things that you do wrong. That's all anyone that's against Sorsby playing is saying. That's it. We'll get to the tweet and also the mental health argument right around the corner. First, though, someone good for our mental health. That would be Isaac Lowenkron with the latest. What's going on, Ilo?
8: Good morning, Brian. Good morning, fellas. And good for the mental health of an entire region. The New York Knicks, because for the first time in 53 years, they're the champions of the world.
12: Wemby tries a three, puts it up, off the mark, and Anunoby the rebound. It's over! It's over! Knick fans, this is not a dream. Your long, long wait has ended. Go ahead and cry. After 53 years, the Knicks are finally NBA champions once again.
8: Mike Breen the call on ABC as they won Game 5 at San Antonio 94-90 behind 45 points from series MVP Jalen Brunson. It turned out that one of the biggest obstacles the Knicks faced last night came after the game as OG Anunoby was streaming the locker room celebration on IG Live but was unable to end the stream due to the champagne on his phone. Listen.
15: My phone will get messed up. How do you end this?
8: Fortunately, Anunoby was eventually able to end the stream. 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At the World Cup on Saturday night, Australia defeated Turkey 2-0, so Australia and the United States now tied for first place in Group D. Going into their showdown on Friday, Scotland over Haiti 1-0. Earlier, Brazil's 1-1 tie with Morocco means that Scotland is in sole possession of first place in Group C.
16: There's nary an animal alive that can outrun a greased Scotsman.
8: Groundskeeper Willie weighing in. Back to you guys.
13: Very nice, Ilo. Appreciate it. It is Fox Sports Radio's Countdown, presented by BetMGM. Okay, back to our favorite degenerate gambling quarterback, Brendan Sorsby, over at Texas Tech. So during this whole hearing with the Texas judge, the whole argument from one of Sorsby's attorneys, this was the whole way it was positioned, right? The attorney argued, Brendan has a mental health condition that predisposed him to compulsively use predatory and addictive online gambling apps. And the judge fell for it. They argued mental health. And that's the problem, man. Like, I have a big issue with that where, like, listen, are we saying that Sorsby had no chance to resist the urge to bet? He's got this mental health issue. He's got anxiety. So he just, anybody with mental health issues, they're just firing bets left and right. You know, anyone with anxiety, they're building the same game parlay right now. As we see, like, everybody, he couldn't help. Like, that's just ridiculous, man. And I got this tweet yesterday. We were talking about this on Countdown. Damon checked in. Shout out to him. I just want to read it real fast. He said, I'm sorry, far be it from me to play devil's advocate in the case of Brendan Sorsby, but what if it was alcohol or drugs? What if he was on alcohol or drugs? Would we be lambasting him like we are right now? Gambling's an addiction. He sought help, recovered, and he wants to play. What's the harm in that? So there are a lot of people saying that. I just replied, if Sorsby was on drugs or alcohol, there'd be zero chance he'd be off the hook because of a quote-unquote mental health issue. But it worked with sports betting? That's absurd. That's where we are right now. You shouldn't be able to use mental health as this crutch. And, well, that's why. He had no chance. Like, you can't punish him. You should assist him. And listen, man, sometimes you deserve a punishment for your actions. He deserves a punishment for this. That it's as plain as simple as it gets.
14: Yeah, so I'm curious, though, like, where does the mental health is that a claim to use for any wrongdoing?
13: I mean, right, again, like where's the line? Where does that end? Sure.
14: We're not saying, by the way, that we don't believe. I believe Sorsby. I saw some of the bets he's made. He clearly has a problem. And I'm seeing that I'm glad he's getting the support for what he needs. But the fact, again, goes to that, you know, we don't know if he had the gambling addiction when he made the bets 4 years ago in Indiana football. Like, we don't know. Like, did he? It's just the idea that, and look, I'm sure people will push back on this. The idea that we can't differentiate, like, the punishment from what he did and mental health, to me, this, I get it. But the rule is the rule for a reason.
7: Right.
14: And it's just, it wasn't followed multiple times. And here's the thing, too. What if, again, what if you're, you know, an app, right? And you're tracking Brendan Sorsby's wagers. And, you know, DraftKings, you know, they know who's gambling, right? And you see that for seven straight weeks, he wagered on the money line for a team he's playing on. Then week eight, he didn't.
7: Mm.
14: Is that because he knows he's going to lose? Instant information, right. Injuries. Mm-hmm. Like, it goes beyond, to me, like, just the simple thing about, oh, he's gambling on his team. And it's bigger than that, right? It takes the integrity of the games into question. Crack mentioned this ever so slightly before we went to ILO. Like, the idea that, you know, when we watch college football or any sport, right, we have to watch it as fans, knowing that, you know, the players are there for the right reasons and competing for the right reasons. And now, again, Torsby was not fixing games. I don't think he's fixing games. Every interception he throws, what's the internet going to say?
7: Yeah.
14: He's got his unders today.
7: Right, right.
14: He bet his interception prop, like, right, every single time. And what's made this, quote, unquote, worse is Texas Tech must have skipped the PR classes that they tried to teach them, because their response, I think, to this has been even worse than the job.
7: 21-minute video. Just,
14: you know, and, you know, their coach saying something along the lines of, like, well, he didn't murder anyone. Well, yeah, we're not arguing he murdered someone. Like, those are not the same thing, right? Or, you know, I get their booster talking. Like, he's a booster. Whatever, man. He can say whatever he wants. But the president and the AD and the coach just getting up there, I just hope it's worth it, right? I don't know what that even means for Texas Tech. Is it winning a championship? Like, I don't think he's good enough to win a championship with. Their team is not as good on defense as it was last season. I don't know what is worth it for them.
7: Right.
14: The last thing on this, too, that just drives me crazy. Texas Tech fans, I get you're defending your team, whatever. I keep hearing this thing like, we don't even know he's going to play this season. They keep saying they're looking out for his mental health, and we don't know.
7: Yeah,
14: He's playing this season.
7: I know it.
14: Don't be that naive. Come on, don't be that naive. He has 2-game suspension with Abilene Christian, Oregon State. Week three, he's going to be the starter. Week three, stop. Come on, Tech fans, let's be honest. Let's be a little smarter than this. He's going to play.
7: And hold on, guys. I'm just getting done with this tweet of the second piece of banana cream pie I had last night. Now I realize why. That's why I have a mental health issue.
8: So
7: I
8: want to
7: put that up there.
8: Yeah.
7: And I'm not making fun of mental health. It's a real issue. But, I mean, come on. This is over the top.
13: It's a real thing that's misapplied to this situation. You know what I mean? And that's why when you decrease the meaningfulness of mental health, which is what they're doing, the attorneys are doing that in this case. I hate when mental health is minimized, and there's no doubt it is. It doesn't apply to this situation. It reminds me, it reminds me of the OJ situation, right? Like, police brutality was a real thing in LA at the time, you know, racial injustice, real thing in LA at that time. And the OJ defense team used that and misapplied it to his specific case, right? Like, those things are real and they're misapplied. Mental health is real. And in my opinion, it's misapplied to this Sorsby case. Completely misapplied.
14: I don't think misapplied is the right way to say it, Brian. It's that it shouldn't absolve you of consequence, right? Like,
13: I mean by it being misapplied. Like, they're using it to absolve him of everything.
14: Correct. And so that's, I think it's wrong, and we'll see where this goes. I mean, there was another case that for eligibility that came out, and the judge said, go play because of this case.
13: We'll see where it goes, man. Maybe the Big 12 steps in. I just can't believe this guy's going to be on the field for 10-plus games. That's the way it stands right now, barring injury. I just can't imagine that's going to be the case. That's where it stands right now. We'll see. We've got Bill Krakenberger, professional sports handicapper, Jeff Schwartz, 8-year NFL veteran. I'm Brian Noe. 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We won last week. We'll give you some picks next. 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
27: All right, the platter. 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Good news, we won last week. Little plus 406, little 4-1 winner right there. Crack had a baseball bet, an MLB bet. Jeff, you had a college baseball bet. I had a UFL bet. Now that is a parlay platter right there. Eclectic, love it. All right, let's try to make it 2-for-2. Crack, we start with you with something you like.
10: Well, since we're doing a parlay that we build here every week, let's go with the home team. That's right, the home team, Las Vegas Athletics today. They are home today at 12 o'clock on Vegas time. So let's go put my portion here, the Athletics in the parlay platter. Big favorite, though, minus 185, unusual. But, however, they're playing Colorado, and we're throwing it in the parlay.
11: Okay. It was so funny. That first game in Vegas, like five games ago, there were like 85 runs scored. They haven't gone over since. And the overs have been like 14, like five games in a row. I haven't gone over yet. All right, Crack, before I make my wager, I got to know if the good luck charm is in the house. Are you going to the Knights game tonight?
10: No.
11: Oh,
10: no,
11: great. Carolina, money line, right. Put in the parlay here. I think they're just better. I mean, they've been better for most of the series. The second periods have killed Carolina. They finally won the second period in game five. Made such a big difference. They pulled their goalie, and Bussy's been great. The backup, undrafted kid, first year in the NHL. The Knights have allowed four goals in all five games, at least four goals. I don't even know if it's Harkin. I probably will play tonight, but I like the Canes anyways.
27: Yeah, it's funny that Tortorella, he was asked, like, think about benching Hart? And he's like, jeez, are you kidding me right now? That's the dumbest question
11: he's
27: I've ever
11: bad.
27: Heard. It's like, it kind of makes sense, but he's giving up four goals every game. Like, it kind of makes a little sense right there. I'm going to go back to baseball here. Man, we got a great pitching matchup. Phillies against the Brewers. Christopher Sanchez, who has been unbelievable for Philadelphia, going up against Kyle Harrison. I'm going to take under 6.5. It's ticked down since last night. So we get at even money. That's good for a little parlay boost right there. Get a nice little bit of a better payout. So I'll take the under 6.5 in that Phillies-Brewers game. So if you parlay these three picks together, plus 476 right there is what you're looking at. So almost 5-1. Not bad. Good little payout. Yeah, I'm waiting for runs in the A's series.
11: It's crazy,
27: the
11: right?
27: Rockies
11: the total's 14
27: down there
11: again.
27: Not even
11: 14
27: close to
11: again
27: going over
11: tonight.
27: Yeah,
11: 14 again, and they haven't been close to getting over since the first game.
27: We're due for another one though, right? Are we going to get one? It was 15-14 against the Brewers in that extra inning game. Crazy back and forth. We haven't been close to going over a 14-ish range right there. Yeah, crazy. All right, up next. If you call your shot, you got to back it up.
12: We are.
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17: For your forecast today, it's a fantastic day. Hopefully you're headed to the College World Series, but if you're not, get outside regardless. Highs in the mid-70s and mostly sunny. Overnight, becoming partly cloudy and lows in the mid-50s. Tomorrow, waking up and warming up, partly cloudy, high around 81. I'm meteorologist Ainsley Gobel with KETV Newswatch 7.
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6: Mike Breen, the call on ABC as they won Game 5 at San Antonio 94-90 behind 45 points from NBA Finals MVP Jalen Brunson. At the World Cup on Saturday night, Australia over Turkey 2-0. Australia and the United States are now tied for first place in Group D, going into their showdown on Friday. 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
4: Oh, what's going on? Happy Sunday to you. Hope all is well. All is great for the Knicks. Orange and blue skies, baby. They get it done. Take down the Spurs. Another comeback, shockingly. The Knicks sucked in the first quarter. And they were awesome in the fourth quarter. I'd rather have it that way than the other way around. I'd rather be Team Knicks than Team Spurs. If you can start fast, that's great. 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And be sure to follow BetMGM across all socials at BetMGM. All right, let's get into Wemby. Let's talk some alien over here. The first part of this is Wemby called his shot, and he didn't back it up. So this is after the big collapse. The Spurs blew a 29-point lead in Game 4. And so there was a reporter that was like, hey, Wemby, does your team actually believe it can come back from a 3-1 deficit and win this series? This is what Wemby said.
15: Yeah, absolutely. Yeah, everybody knows we're going to do it.
4: Okay. Yeah, it went from, everybody knows we're going to do it. They didn't even win a game, like let alone three games in this. And look, Wemby, I thought last night and I thought in the series, he wasn't bad. He did not have a bad series. He was good. You look at some of his stats from certain games, you're like, yeah, that's pretty good. Pretty good production. He just wasn't special. And you could tell the difference between Brunson and Wemby. Particularly down the stretch. Brunson, the first three games is very inefficient. He was fantastic at the end of game one. You know what I mean? Like, he was money in the big time moments, and Wemby was not. So Brunson showed how a superstar plays on the biggest stage, and Wemby's just not there yet, man. He'll get there. He's crazy talented, but he's not there yet. Yep. He's obviously got room to grow when it comes to closing games and being the money guy. He's just not at that stage right now.
11: So I really kick you myself for a few things about betting on this series. I got so sucked into the Spurs beating the Thunder in Game 7 that I just didn't take into consideration how young the Spurs were for the finals. I thought they had gone over the hump because they beat the Thunder, when in fact the Thunder probably lost because Jalen Williams and Mitchell weren't there. And I think I got sucked into this idea that, you know, that this young team can win, because one thing about the NBA is, and SGA last year winning a little bit younger than usual skewed a little bit, but most of the time your superstar is about 27 the first time they win, right? Think about all the dynasties, the Jordan, the LeBrons, the Kobe's, like Steph Curry, it takes your 27 to win a championship. I think SGA was 26 last year, so a little bit earlier than we've seen. And I thought that was, that the Spurs had overcome that with the win. They won two in a row against the Thunder, right? They won game six and game seven. And then you watch these games, and what comes in display? Experience, right? And it's not even just like Wemby's played in big games. He's played in Olympic finals. Like, he's played in big games in Europe. Like, he's played in big games before. But over the series, I think you saw, A, his body just needs to get stronger. Like, he's getting, I mean, the Knicks, it's so funny, Knicks fans, guys, can we admit that the game was not rigged against you guys? Like, come on. The NBA did a really bad job of four or five games, okay? But, like, Wemby, I said this yesterday, like, Wemby's getting freaking haymakered the entire game, right? Just elbows in the back, elbows in the hip, and it wore him down over five games. It just absolutely wore him down over five games. And he's going to have to learn to mature into his body. He needs some sort of go-to move. He needs some go-to move in the mid-range. I think it's a pull-up jumper is my thing I think he's going to learn to do. Who's going to ever block that? Nobody ever is going to block that. So there's just room for growth with him. And he's a great player now. He'll be even better next season and the year after that. And so I think that his base is really great, Brian. And crack, but like there's still room for growth, and I missed out on that. I should have just stuck with what has worked for so many years, which is the older veteran team tends to win these matchups.
7: Yeah, listen, as far as Wemby, I thought he played good basketball this series too, like you guys did, but his inexperience just showed a lot. You can tell he really wants to be a leader and the vocal leader of the team, but he just isn't there yet. But losing this finals this early in his career, I think it'll really be a lot of help and teach him maybe some lessons for later in his career. I remember LeBron lost his finals in his third or fourth season. So Jordan lost to the Pistons actually over and over in the playoffs early in his career. Yeah. These guys used that as ammo the rest of their careers. So, and they won multiple championships. I think there's plenty of time. He really looked tired at the end of the game there. He really looked tired. Like one of you guys, I think, said that he played the minutes he played like was so much more than really normal. There's room. They'll be back. They'll be back for sure.
4: Yeah, it's this might sound blasphemous.
11: I agree. He'll be back, but there's a lot of teams that haven't been back. But they're so young.
4: He's young. He's too good to not be back.
11: I agree. Totally agree.
4: But it might sound blasphemous, but it reminds me of Jordan going up against the Pistons back in the day. Now, listen, the Pistons were beating him down. Like, that's not what the NBA is anymore. So I'm not saying Wemby took a Jordan-like beating, but the end result is the same, where Jordan had to get stronger. Jordan had to build up his body. I think with Wemby, yeah, that's true. He's got to build up his body, get a little stronger, but he's got to play stronger. And the one thing, like Crack just alluded to it, he can at least be in better shape where he doesn't look like he was in a sauna for 3 days straight in the fourth quarter. You know, like there was a play last night where Cat fouled Wemby, and he's like fading backwards, and it's like, just toss the ball up. Maybe it goes in. He didn't even take a shot. You know, he just seemed physically exhausted, where he's like, oh my gosh, I don't even have I don't even have the gas in the tank to throw the ball toward the hoop right now. He's got to get in better shape than he is right now. And it's not, again, I feel like the Sorsby case, where it's not to say he's not in any shape, but he's just not in peak NBA finals type shape at the end of a playoff run. That's just not where he is. He's got to get better in that department.
11: And part of that is they have to do a better job, I think, in the regular season of getting him ready for that. I mean, he just didn't play. He played 29 minutes a game in the regular season. I could look at what he played in the postseason. It wasn't 29 minutes. You know, you have to stretch him out a little bit in the regular. I know you want to prevent injuries and whatnot. I get that's a big part of it. But if you're now a team that thinks you're in a playoff push like this, right, like you have to be able to get him. You know, he played in the postseason 34 minutes. So that's what five minute difference in just the postseason. And there were some games where he played, but in the finals, 38, 44, 39, 40, 38 after 42 in game seven. And so he just physically wasn't ready, I think, for the grind of

0: what this is. And to your point, there's nothing wrong with that. There's nothing wrong with that. That's what this league is. It's shown year over year. That's where you're at. And so you'll get back in the quote-unquote lab. But think about how much better they're going to be with Harper, hopefully, running the show next year. And Castle developing a little more offense, right? And and these young – and Vassell and Champagne, like, just another year. Like, they're going to be so much better. They need an – Cornette was a fun regular season story. They need someone else. They need someone else in the postseason than Cornette. Like, you know – Carter Bryant looked like why did he play more? The coaching was just
1: more,
0: was just horrendous.
1: You know what's funny is it's like Mitch Johnson had he really didn't have any patience or confidence in Carter Bryant. I agree with you, Jeff. He should have played more. He's playing great defense. He's a 6'8" athletic guy. You know what I mean? But there was a play last night. He dribbles into the teeth of the defense and turns the ball over, and you could just feel Mitch Johnson, like, get him out. Like, he played 6 minutes. He barely played last night. Legg said something like, hey, man, Carter Bryant's got to keep it simple. Just move the basketball. You're not dribbling to the teeth of the defense guy against 2-3 Knicks in the lane. Like, that's not your game, man. And so, yeah, but I thought defensively, he is a really good defender. I thought he should have gotten more minutes. It didn't work out. How about... if you get back to Wemby, how about Wemby getting away with another flagrant foul? Huh? Like the closeout on Brunson, that's a flagrant foul all day.
2: Yep.
1: I mean, you could say, oh, hey, well, Brunson landed forward a little bit. No. That's a flagrant foul. That should have been a flagrant one, which is really interesting. If there was a game six and if that was called a flagrant one, there's no Wemby. He's suspended for game six. And the refs absolutely looked the other way. They're like, "What? We didn't see any reckless closeout right there." It's like, you need Wemby on the court if there is a game six. And the NBA bent over backwards to make sure he was on the court. It was pretty embarrassing what they did.
2: Yep.
0: So I think they would have rescinded the flagrant upon review if they would have reviewed it after the fact. Because Brunson did, like, you look, two things are true, right? Wemby, that's a flagrant foul, okay? That's true. But also, you don't want to suspend a guy in game six. Like, we did this with Draymond Green, completely changed the series 10 years ago. Now, Draymond Green was forcefully, like, pinning people in the nether regions. Like it's a little different, I think. But obviously, the scare of rolling your ankle there is super important, right? Like, that's why that rule is in place. Both things are true. Like, I don't want Wemby out for game six.
1: Right.
0: You can make the argument that Brunson kicked his leg out. But you also can watch Wemby, like, put his foot out, too. Like, both are true. Wemby put his foot out. Brunson put his foot out. And it should have been a flagrant. And I don't know if the refs turned. I don't know what the way it turned. Like, I don't think the refs saw them. Were like, I don't want to do that.
1: I think they completely looked and the other way.
0: It's
1: know?
0: So funny. It's just, people were tweeting me about.
1: It's not like there was a sniper and Brunson just went down. He landed on Wemby's foot. It's clear as day. You know?
0: There were people last night in my mentions that were like, Scott Foster. I go, what about Scott Foster? Knicks have covered 10 straight with Scott Foster as the official. And then as soon as they tweet that, he called back-to-back fouls on Wemby. He called a foul on a Brunson three-pointer that probably wasn't a foul. Like, I'm like, what do you mean? There's no rigging for anything.
1: Right.
0: And so I'd actually, you know what's funny? I didn't realize that the landing, what's the term for that? The landing spot
1: landing
0: foul.
1: Zone. Yeah.
0: Like, was a flagrant foul until a couple days ago, because they don't ever call for Caitlin Clark. Like, never. She, in a million years, she jumps. People land under her feet all the time. They're like, that should be a flagrant. I didn't know that's a thing until that. Now I realize it's a flagrant foul.
1: Yeah.
0: And it should be because it's a dangerous play. Like, it's a dangerous play. And Wemby probably would have been out for game six, maybe. But, like, Brian, do you agree that it's in the best interest of the league to not have him out game six, obviously? Like, So I don't know what they would have done.
1: I wouldn't have sympathy for him. You know,
0: no, I wouldn't either.
1: When he got away with pushing Brunson's head, and they reviewed that. They could have given Wemby a flagrant after that game. When he takes Brunson's head, grabs it, and just throws it toward the floor, and there's no flagrant upgrade. It's like, what are we doing right here? It's so embarrassing what the refs were doing. But I will say this. I don't agree with the accumulation of flagrant points throughout the entire postseason. Wemby had a cheap shot on Naz Reid. It was a flagrant two. He got suspended for that game. He got ejected that game, suspended. I'm sorry, he was ejected like early in the second quarter for that game. He wasn't suspended going forward because that was his first major transgression, right? And he was basically missing an entire game, pretty close, the better part of an entire game. So he isn't going to get suspended after that. I just don't like that those 2 points from that elbow against Naz Reid in the Timberwolves.

0: one game's down or whatever it may be. So I guess there's both sides there as naysayers. But I just thought that you guys make good points, though. There's no way that they're going to have this guy out for game six. No way.
1: Don't have to worry about it, Crack. There ain't no game six.
2: Don't have to worry,
1: worry about it at all.
0: Yeah. Party's over.
1: The Knicks fans, like, enough of the refs. Can we stop now, please?
2: Oh my gosh,
1: can we just?
2: The worst was the big comeback in game four, right? So Mike Brown, he argued about the officiating in game three, right? You had the Spurs, they enjoyed a 24-8 free throw disparity. And Mike Brown's like, I just never thought I would see that in an NBA Finals game. The next game, like where the Spurs had that huge 29-point lead, the first half, the Knicks shot 23 free throws. The Spurs shot 6. Correct. It was 23-6 at halftime. Jeez. The Knicks were down by 27. And these Knicks fans are crying like crazy. There are all these tweets like, oh, it's clear. There was the goaltending that wasn't called on Luke Kornet. And it's like, they're orchestrating. It's pretty obvious who the NBA wants to win the finals. It's like, stop tweeting. Just stop putting things out. It was so embarrassing, man. It was so bad. Like Jeff said, they're not rigging it against New York City.
1: No, they're not rigging it
2: against the biggest media market in North America. That's just not happening. Silly.
0: Everyone looks for reasons why they lose their bet, too. There's a lot of gambling-related people on Twitter. So they look for reasons why they lost. It can't be because of they bet. It's not them. It's got to be the refs. And, you know, I know I'm a broken record. I've said it over and over again. Everyone only looks at the games through their own lens. And never, both sides of the ball. So we always want to blame something else. We don't want to take the blame for us just being, you know, losing sports bettors. NBA sides, I talk about it all the time. NBA sides, the hardest thing to beat next to NFL sides during the regular season. But anyway, of course, we know what preseason football, they have no chance against me. But regular season is such a unique market that's just looked at from the time the lines come up Sunday after the games for the following week till right up until game time, where the lines only get more efficient as the week goes on. Very, very tough to beat. That's why I stick to props and preseason football. It's less than 8 weeks away.
2: Man, we're getting there. By the way, do you guys agree with it? Would you like to see that going forward where flagrant points – you don't accumulate them throughout the entire postseason? Because take it to the extreme, right? Like, let's say, you know, you get those 4 flagrant points, you're suspended for a game. And let's just say that's the way it is for each individual series. You could walk right up to that line, get 3 flagrant points, maybe a couple of cheap shots. You know, maybe you get away with a, you know, like a loose elbow, it's only a flagrant 1. Maybe it's a total cheap shot, it's a flagrant 2. You're still not suspended, and it resets at 0 for the next series. Would you want to see? I would want to see that, because I thought the Wemby thing was a great example where if it resets at 0, that Brunson play, right, where he shoves his head toward the floor, they have no choice but to upgrade that to a flagrant 1. They can do the right thing, right? And they just didn't have any margin for error, and they did the wrong thing. I would like to see it reset. I just don't see what the Naz Reid elbow has to do against the Knicks. It shouldn't apply at all.
1: I think that's right. That makes sense that way, to do it that way.
2: Yeah, I would just reset them. Absolutely reset. All right, we've got Bill Krakenberger, professional sports handicapper, Jeff Schwartz, 8-year NFL veteran. 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
3: It is crunch time again for the 5th time in 5 games in the finals. Brunson down the lane. Lefty layup ties the game. It's the first 40-point night in the finals in Knicks franchise history.
2: That sounds about right. Compliments of Knicks Radio Network. I love that. It's crunch time again. 5th straight game. And Brunson scores, right? Like, just clockwork. Like, they're just coming through in the clutch. Insane what they were able to do compared to the Spurs just wetting themselves. Craziness. All right, coming up next, our main man Christian Cipollini from BetMGM gets you all set for a little World Cup action. Man, life without the NBA around. We got puck tonight. We got some stuff to look into. We'll compare notes with Christian. Coming up next, it is Fox Sports Radio's Countdown, presented by BetMGM.

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4: 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I don't know if it was a successful night for BetMGM and, you know, we've got our guy Christian Cipollini partying it up right now. We don't know, but it's we'll hopefully catch up with him here momentarily. But while we do have a couple of minutes, how about Yamamoto, the Dodgers pitcher right there, flirted with a perfect game. And took a perfect game, had two outs in the eighth inning, and Mookie Betts booted a routine ground ball at shortstop. So the perfect game is gone. And then to lead off the ninth inning, Yamamoto gave up a solo home run. So the no-hitter went bye-bye as well. But I'm so curious if Mookie doesn't boot that ball, if there is a perfect game, because it's a completely different scenario at that point. We'll never know. But Yamamoto trying to record the 25th perfect game in Major League Baseball history. How about that? That's how elite the list is. You know, such a small fraternity right there. And he had a legitimate shot to do it. And doesn't even get the no-hitter. Pretty crazy what happened yesterday for Yamamoto against the White Sox.
25: I think if you were to ask anyone what the number of perfect games, people would be like, ah, you know, 200. Nope, 25. That's it. In MLB history, that's how hard it is to do. Because if plays like that, right? Ground ball, you know, it was routine, but it kind of took a funny hop maybe at the end, and Betts didn't field it cleanly, and that's the end of it. Like, it's over, right? Right there. And so, you know, the Dodgers just seem in sort of a cruise control mode for the most part right now, as they should, because that's what, you know, that's what their job is, get to the postseason. What I find most fascinating about baseball right now, Brian, is the NL Cy Young race between Mizorowski, Skeens, and Ohtani. I mean,
4: did you his last outing? Insanity, man.
25: 95
4: strikeouts, crazy.
25: 95 pitches, complete game, 15 strikeouts. I mean, an incredible performance. Little things like that are going to be fun to track as we get in the dog days of baseball in the summer, when maybe we're kind of tuned out a little bit, but still being able to, you know, to check in every couple of days on those pitchers and see where they're at.
4: Yep. You got Sanchez going today. He's been lights out.
25: He's been great,
4: Phillies,
25: too, yeah.
4: Right in the mix, too. Yeah. You betting that market, Crack? You in on the NL Cy Young Award race?
0: No. No, yeah. Not this year. I have been done very well on that, actually, that market in the past. But as far as Yamamoto, I'm actually glad he blew the no-hitter on his own. And Mookie wasn't to blame anymore for his error in the eighth. You know, on Yamamoto, I mean, God, we saw this during the Dodger playoff run last year. He actually got into the ninth inning last year with a no-hitter also before losing the no-hitter an entire game, actually, to the Orioles. So these Dodgers are just so stacked. There's a reason they're a huge favorite to win it all, currently plus 190 at BetMGM. It's an unbettable number, though. I can't bet the plus 190. But look at the OKC Thunder and what just happened in the NBA. They were big favorites all season. A couple of major injuries, and bang, they're out of it. So it's a long baseball season. A lot can change by October.
4: You know what's crazy is Ohtani. Ohtani's given up a couple of runs here and there. His ERA has ballooned to 1.06. You know what I mean? Like, that's his ERA this season. And it's just like, uh-oh, Ohtani's given up a few runs. He might be out of the hole. He might be out of the mix over here. Like, that's how tight it is. Like, some of these guys have just been unbelievable. The Miz, Sanchez has been lights out. It is. It's an awesome NL Cy Young Award race. And you're right, Jeff. You got to be a baseball hardo to be paying attention day in, day out. Like, really paying attention. Not just watching a couple of highlights here or there. But if you're not on that level, just paying attention to the NL Cy Young Award race, it's going to be a lot of fun. It's fun already. It's not going to go anywhere. It's crazy when you look at a guy like Paul Skeens, who's fantastic, but he's given up some runs recently, and you're like, wow, what's going on with Skeens? He's not in the NL Cy Young Award race. He's not one of the main guys. I don't think he's going to be there when it's all said and done. But that just shows you how tough the competition is this season. Not like he's falling off and he sucks right now. He's still elite. He's just not elite on that NL Cy Young Award list.
25: So his ERA this year over-under was 2.85. That was what it was set at. And, you know, that's a high number for what his career has been. And he's right 2.84 right now.
4: Wow.
25: And that includes the first game of this year when O'Neill Cruz couldn't field the fly ball and to give like five runs on routine fly ball. So, you know, the number should be much lower. But, you know, 6-5 because the Pirates, you know, they're kind of – they're better than they've been in years past. And, you know, being able to continue to support him has been a problem. There was a game the other day when I think Skeens pitched seven innings, gave up a run, and then as soon as he was pulled, they allowed like 10 immediately. That's just what the Pirates have been with him as their pitcher. But there's a lot of baseball. I mean, think about this. The Dodgers were down to their last out in the World Series. Like,
0: yep.
25: It's baseball. It's same as like hockey, right? You just sort of like get hot at the right time. You have the right pitching staff, the right reliever, and who's thrown out of his mind. I watched it with my Giants with Madison Bumgarner in 2014. He threw 50 innings, I think, in the playoffs, allowed four runs. You just get on these hot streaks. So we'll see, obviously, down the stretch here. But the White Sox are super fascinating. They're finally coming to fruition. And for me personally, my 65-1 ticket, I think, the Giants have the worst record in baseball. Still alive, baby. They had a couple wins, couple wins last week.
4: And that's your team, by the way, for anybody
25: team,
4: who's joining
25: they
4: us.
25: Are,
4: right now,
25: They're two games back of the Rockies for worst record in baseball. We're still like 15 games against the Rockies left. So plenty of time for the Rockies to
0: – What odds did you get on that?
25: 60-1.
4: 60-1, worst round.
0: Come on, that sounds like that's unbelievable.
25: Yeah, but the CLV means not, I'm going to lose. It's okay. I have another CLV one. So, I think we missed Christian today. I got to ask. So, BetMGM, I'm not saying the cash out option is something you do often, but I have this Jordan Staal ticket for tonight, for the Canes. Mm-hmm. All right, 55-1 to win Conn Smythe. Okay,
0: wow.
25: He's the favorite right now. All right, And I think I'd be glad just taking like 10-time profit and just being.
0: They didn't offer a cash out.
25: They're not. They haven't offered one yet. Come on.
0: That's how much. That's how confident they are. Are you winning this?
25: Me winning it?
0: Yeah, sure. They don't want to give you. Yeah.
25: But Staal. But think about it. Staal is like 24th in points for the playoffs. Like he just had a good series right now, and if he scores again tonight and they win, he probably wins. But if he doesn't score,
0: I didn't catch that. I said they want you to win it, Jeff.
25: They
0: know that you're doing this. They want you to win it. They want you to have some action money.
25: They know Staal is not going to win, and they will not give me any profit whatsoever in a cash out for this. But like, he's the favorite. I got the wager in the middle of game four. He had just scored for the fourth time in the series.
0: Right.
25: And I think it was the fourth time in the series. I took it. My buddy, Chris Fleeker, our friend, sent it over. He got 80 to one for Stahl. And I got 55 to one. And then he scored a fifth goal. And then a sixth. I think he's got six goals so far in the series. But he's a favorite right now. But come on, man. Come on, Christian. Hook your boy with a little. I'll take some profit, Kraft. Come on. He's not going to win he's not going to win the Conn Smythe.
4: You know, I just thought of this, Jeff, where follow me on this guy named Phil Anselmo, right?
25: Okay.
4: And he's got a tattoo on the side of his head, and it just says CFH, which is Cowboys from Hell. It was a Pantera album back in the day. It's like their whole thing. But I think on the right side of your head, maybe a head tattoo, CLV. What do you think? And any time you shave your head, you take it down, you see it, you can grow the hair out. Nobody even knows you got a skull tattoo right there. I think that'd be a great look for you. I think it would up your street cred. I think that's what we have to make happen over here. That'd be a great bet. If you happen to lose a bet, you got to get CLV tattooed in your head. I think we got to make that happen based on principle, Crack.
25: I mean, if I don't – Star, I just looked up. He's actually minus 185 right now to win Conn Smythe. Like, it's a small wager I made, a tiny throw, like, to be part of the group. Like, I was like, I'll bet with you guys. Why not? Good wager. Like, you know, one of those things, right? Like, to be part of the group, you know? To have something to root for as a group. And it's just not – I just have no faith it's going to win tonight. I mean, I would imagine – the thing about it, if Carolina wins tonight, though, who is the Conn Smythe?
4: Is it Stahl, man? Like, when you're scoring goals in every single game, if he scores again tonight in a closeout on the road, imagine if he has a big goal. Gonna be hard to keep it away from that guy.
25: What if he doesn't score tonight?
4: That's the thing.
25: And this young rookie goaltender allows another goal. He's 300 to 1 right now to win Conn Smythe. I mean, probably. Unlikely to win.
4: You got to have Bussy stand on his head.
25: Yeah,
4: right?
25: That's like a 2-1 game, 3-1 game, 2-0 game. But yeah, hockey's been good, man. It's been a very, very fun postseason, and I think it ends tonight. But we'll see.
4: Yeah, we will see. Hey, it doesn't end for us right now in terms of Isaac Lowenkron being on this show. Ilo has another award-winning update. He's got the latest. What's going on, buddy?
1: We actually begin with a Pantera update. Now,
4: oh, nice. Okay, let's hear it.
1: Follow me along on this. So,
4: I'm all ears. You know me here.
1: Pantera, it has a sports connection. So Pantera was formed in Arlington, Texas.
4: Yes.
1: Arlington, Texas is the home of the Dallas Cowboys.
4: Mm-hmm.
1: So Cowboys from Hell might refer to the plight of their fans with their title drought now at 32 years.
5: I've been thinking about it a lot in the shower.
1: Well, speaking of title droughts, an even longer one is over because for the first time in 53 years, the New York Knicks are NBA champions.
6: Wemby tries a three, puts it up, off the mark, and an over the rebound. It's over! It's over! Knick fans, this is not a dream. Your long, long wait has ended. Go ahead and cry. After 53 years, the Knicks are finally NBA champions once again.
1: Mike Green, the call on ABC as they won Game 5 at San Antonio 94-90 behind 45 points from NBA Finals MVP Jalen Brunson. The Knicks overcame double-digit deficits in all four of their wins, including last night. They were down by 15 with 2:05 left in the third quarter. Here's how it sounded after the game on the streets of New York City as at Trendon Holiday captured fans singing Empire State of Mind a

0: 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At the World Cup Saturday night, Australia defeated Turkey 2-0, so Australia and the United States are now tied for first place in Group D. Going into their showdown this upcoming Friday, Scotland over Haiti 1-0. With Brazil's 1-1 tie against Morocco earlier, that means that Scotland is in sole possession of first place in Group C. Guys, all yours.
1: Thank you, Ilo. It is Fox Sports Radio's Countdown, presented by BetMGM. I do have to give a brief shout-out. So, Lorraine.

0: Nina. She is a technical producer for the Ben Maller Show, also Two Pros. Jeff, you and I work with her from time to time, right? It cracks me up. The Empire State of Mind song. She thought it was wet dreams instead of where dreams are made of. So I always think of Lorraine. I'm like, Alicia Keys not singing about wet dreams, Lorraine. Like, what are we doing here?
1: That is quite a different song.
0: Yes, right.
1: That's quite a different song.
0: So it's pretty funny, man. I always think about that.
1: I mean, there were some Knicks fans that they might have gone that direction last night. So after Knicks finally won the championship,
0: it is a wet dream come true for Knicks
1: fans. I've seen
0: no doubt.
1: The videos of them of like and Ilo played the soundtrack of like the someone took a video on top of an apartment in Manhattan. You know, there's somehow school buses ended up in the middle of Times Square. I think they were
0: terrible.
1: leaving because you know the World Cup is happening at MetLife like at the same time. So there's a bunch of fans like in town for that as well. The plane just landed back in New York City, so they're gonna. I saw a video of Spike Lee like someone put he looks like the Pope. He's out of like the sunroof and like people are waving at him as he drives through Brooklyn. I mean, it's the scenes right now in New York. Are crazy. 53 years of being a fan. You know, some of these people have never seen a championship in their lifetime. I remember when my Giants, like, baseball team won finally after 56 years. It's like all the emotions come out of you rooting for a team like that. I tell you what, when Oregon wins a championship, please, at some point, I'm going to cry like a baby. It's going to be like the best. But hopefully we get it done this year. We'll see. I get it. It's such a cool moment for these fans are families, right? Families, generations of Knicks fans, right? From grandparent to dad or mom to sibling to, you know, to their kids, to their kids' kids. And what a great experience for all those Knicks fans last night.
0: Yeah, it was. Yeah, go ahead, Greg.
2: And the way they celebrated a little bit, you know, it's going to be crazy almost anywhere. But even New York, there was a school bus driver begging not to you know, ruin the bus on them. And some of the fans get carried away. But
0: I know.
2: Like you said, all these years, it's generational tickets that were passed down. And 53 years, that's older than most of the fans. So it was a really cool experience for a lot of fans. But, they kind of go overboard. You know, just don't let anyone fool you, even though I'm from back there. My loyalty lies with the dollar bill. I personally care about the Knicks or any other sports team just as much as they care about me. So my allegiance is my bankroll. But, however, I am happy for the fans of New York, like I'm happy for the fans of any team where they are celebrating a championship win.
0: Hey, man, it's a long, long wait, 53 years. There are a lot of people that are alive long enough to experience that entire drought, right?
2: That's right.
0: You feel good for them. It's just those good feelings go away when you see some of the idiots doing some of the ridiculous things, man. It's hard to – you can't, you know, sign off on any of that stuff. But with what Jeff was saying right there, he's going to cry like a baby if the Ducks win a college football championship one of these years. I'll tell you what, man, what I can relate to is the St. Louis Cardinals, right? That's something I share with my dad all these years. I wasn't alive to remember them winning in 82. You know, I was a little guy at that time. Yeah. I don't remember that at all. So when they won in 06. Sorry, Chris Perfett. Sorry, close your ears. Beating the Tigers right there. Our technical producer, Big Tigers. Yeah, he's like, gotta go. We got to break. but I couldn't help but shed a tear, right? It's tied to your family. It's tied to your loved ones. Like, sometimes it's a real thing, you know? And it's for those Knicks fans, man, that's real earned emotion, if you will. So, yeah, good for them. Just don't be an idiot. You know, there are a couple of idiots ruining it, but you'll have that. We've got Bill Krakenberger, professional sports handicapper, Jeff Schwartz, 8-year NFL veteran. I'm Brian Noe. 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
0: 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All right, let's do this.
27: Coming in on three, one, two, three.
20: Prop it up.
27: Let's go, play.
20: Player plays.
0: All right, prop bets galore. Crack, we start with you. What's something you like?
2: All right, let's go to WNBA. Been running a little hot there lately. So let's go to Jordan Canada, the Atlanta Dream. Points, assist, over 17.5, minus $1.20. Good situation here, coming off a bad game up against a Toronto team that allows a lot of points in the paint and gives up second most assists in the league. So Jordan Canada over 17.5 points and assists.
1: I'm sticking with the same game. One thing about the Dream this year is they do essentially two things well, or two things predictable. They start slow and finish fast. Mm. That's basically what they've done all season. I went and did the research on this. They're 2-9-1 in the first quarter, covering the spread. And some of these aren't even close. So I bet on this for weeks now. I like the tempo today, plus 1.5 for the first quarter. Remember, they just lost a heartbreaker, too. The Citron made that that Derek Fisher-esque shot to beat them the other night. So I'll take the tempo here, plus 1.5 for the first half today against the Dream. That game is at 3 p.m. Eastern.
0: You like first half or first quarter?
1: Excuse me, Jeff. First quarter, plus 1.5.
0: Okay, gotcha. All right, nice. Maybe put down some money on the Dream. Sounds like Knicks tendencies right there.
1: I have been doing that. I've been taking them live. And they're really good against the bad teams. Like, they've struggled against Liberty, Fever, Lynx. But I guess the Tempo, who's okay, they win a lot of these games in the fourth quarter.
0: Yeah, yeah, yeah. It just sounds just like the Knicks. Slow starters, finish strong. So, interesting stuff. I'm going to go back to baseball over here. Give me Christopher Sanchez, the Philly stud pitcher. Give me over 19.5 outs. He's gone over this mark in 8 straight outings, right? So we're looking for, you got to get, into the 6th inning. That's 18 outs. You need, you need at least 2 outs in the 6th inning, right? He's got to go 6 2/3, if you will. So almost 7 full innings. This dude has been an absolute monster. You just look at his last outings from most recent going on back. 7 innings pitched, 7 innings, 7, 8, 9, 7, 8, 6 2/3. He's done that 8 straight outings. So I like him today against the Brewers. I'm going to ride the Christopher Sanchez Express. This dude has been an absolute phenom this season. So I think he gets close to 7 innings, if not at least to 7 innings. So I like the over 19.5 outs. Big move in the market, by the way. It was plus money a few just before we started this segment. It's already minus 130, so there are some bettors thinking just like me, backing Sanchez today against the Brew Crew.
2: All right. Good deal, guys. Prop it up.
1: Let's do it.
0: Absolutely.
1: Pretty soon, just months away from week 0 college football props crack.
2: Yeah, yeah. It was hard to actually find, there's no NBA. Can't give out an NBA prop today. Had to go a little deep.
0: Yeah, that's good. All right, coming up next. There was a negative headline about this star player. It is ancient history now.
28: We are Fox.
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5: For your forecast today, it's a fantastic day. Hopefully you're headed to the College World Series, but if you're not, get outside regardless. Highs in the mid-70s and mostly sunny. Overnight, becoming partly cloudy and lows in the mid-50s. Tomorrow, waking up and warming up, partly cloudy, high around 81. I'm meteorologist Ainsley Goble with KETV News Watch 7.
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4: 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Yours and Children's Nebraska. Here's Matt McMaster and Josh Peterson on 1620 The Zone.
1: Welcome to the Omaha Baseball Village. I usurped you. It's Middays with Matt and Josh, and I'm talking first.
2: It's okay. Yeah? You can drive. You could call this match, all right? It's okay.
1: It's good to be here. We're powered by Access Bank, here for a reason yours, and by Children's Nebraska. We remind you, as always, come by the Zone booth inside of the Omaha Baseball Village for some chewy granola bars from Sunbelt Bakery. 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Josh Peterson, Matt McMaster, Josh Hodson. We got Jake Janicek back in our 1620 The Zone studios. Day three has arrived. It feels great to be back with my pals. I feel like I'm on a comfortable road that I know where the lights are. I know where I can speed and get away after a couple days of like, what's going on here? I feel comfortable.
2: Odson should listen to this real quick.
1: I don't think he's going to ignore you.
2: This is while he was walking away. Oh, he's taking a picture. This is the comparison.
1: Okay.
2: You were a senior in high school. Okay. All right, and we were your younger grade friends. You went off to college, right? You spent a year in college, but now you come back. You're back in the high school, and you're hanging out with your buddies, and you're like, I haven't seen you in forever.
1: It's the night
2: this
1: before Thanksgiving.
2: Exactly.
1: Going out for a couple studs.
2: This is the Blackout Wednesday of Omaha Baseball Village shows.
1: Wow, that you do not know how true that will feel as I go into my off day on Monday.
2: Well, what would be incredible is that this will be the Blackout Wednesday because of you. Think we're going to talk about a baseball game.
1: We ain't doing that.
2: You are mistaken.
1: We're talking about two baseball games, not just one, folks. Troy Ole Miss today, an elimination game. You like what I did there?
2: I love what you did there. Matt McSegue.
1: Yeah, West Virginia and North Carolina in the winner's bracket game. The winner of that one, they won't play for a couple of days. So that's what we have at stake coming up here today. It should be a great time. I've had a great time. It's been so different the last couple of days. I've never done this before and wondering how's it going to go. And I'm legitimately having fun.
2: Did you interview Barry Switzer? Did that eventually
1: happen? No, we tried very hard.
2: Can you get the loose cannon on at some point? You think in the next game we'll
1: be able to? So we talked to whoever was there, said like, hey, pretty sure he'll be back in a couple of days. And so what would that be? That would be tomorrow. And so I think Happer is going to try. Ooh. I think he's going to try. I think the game plan should have been to go try him earlier.
2: It'd be great if Happer throws a curveball and goes, actually, I want to talk to Bob Stoops. I'd actually prefer to talk to Coach Stoops. Well, you know, they're both great, but you know what I'm saying there.
1: They're both great people.
2: Yes, they are phenomenal.
1: It would have been a lot of fun.
2: It would have been. Why are you choking on your
1: water? Dude, I don't know. I got a frog in my throat like 2 minutes into the show today.
2: I'll take over here on Middays with Matt on 1620 The Zone. Four very interesting games, I would call them. All kind of had
1: so far
2: some different vibes. The first game, I think bar none, has been the best in terms of just the competitiveness of it. 7-5, Troy. I mean, it was quite astounding to me, and I was lucky enough to be there on the concourse for a couple of innings and everything like that. And it was like West Virginia's fans was trying to power them to a blowout, and Troy just would not go away. They would just not give up. And I came away. Not to Russillo here, you hear.
1: Oh,
2: I actually came away more impressed by Troy.
1: Excellent meme. Good job by you there, Matt. Yeah,
2: so, thank you. I mean, like, if that was a very impressive game. And then Ole Miss, North Carolina, you know, Rabe came in, and I think Coach Bianco and also Connor Happer said it yesterday. He had his fastball was there, but his stuff wasn't completely there. And, you know, he pitched a good game, but when they got to the bullpen in the back half, North Carolina did a good job of getting to those arms and, you know, ended up winning that game 6-2. And then yesterday, you know, I just think Georgia and Oklahoma just proved that they were the better teams in Alabama and Texas. And so overall, I think that today, you know, we've had eight really good teams play.
1: Yep.
2: I think we'll get some more competitive games, more akin to game one today. That's
1: did,
2: what I think.
1: Did you think that yesterday, because a lot of folks were going in saying, like, this is when the cream of the crop of the series is going to be. Did you leave last night, Georgia?
2: Great question. Georgia, yes, obviously.
1: Yeah.
2: I don't
1: not,
2: know.
1: Not so much
2: I'm
1: Oklahoma.
2: I'm so impressed by Oklahoma. I think. Or,
1: so you are.
2: Oh, so you were talking.
1: I'm
2: you were
1: talking,
2: talking
1: about both of them. Yeah, no. Georgia and Oklahoma is the winners.
2: Yes. Yeah. Yes, I did. I probably would put West Virginia third and then North Carolina in that four slot. I think you can interchange North Carolina. I think they're all. By the way, they're four great teams. I'm not. I think all those teams have an opportunity to win the College World Series amongst the four who won.
1: Interesting. Connor Happer showed up, and he's rocking a hoodie right now. And so yesterday it was a little chilly. And so I had a hoodie in my backpack.
2: Okay.
1: Like a tech fit running hoodie.
2: Oh, yeah, yeah,
1: you know,
2: yeah.
1: That
2: nice polyester.
1: Very much so. Has my running club's logo on it. And so as it's getting a little chilly, I go to Chris and I say, like, hey, so I have a rain jacket, but I also have this hoodie. You know, dress code wise, are we okay? He's like, I wouldn't do that. I'm like, oh, really? And now Happer shows up wearing a hoodie, basically the same way, no pockets. He looks comfortable. Now
2: he's
1: probably
2: got a nice polo under.
1: I did too. I was going to put it on over the polo that I'd worn because it got chilly.
2: But were you going to do it interviewing people?
1: I was going to wear it at the end of the baseball game if it got too cold. There were people wearing all sorts of outfits last night.
2: You just got to be
1: tough. I'm on the radio.
2: I think you're just soft. It's a little bit of wind.
1: It's year one. No, I was fine. I didn't put it on.
2: I know,
1: but
2: you're
1: It's my first year doing sidelines. I just don't want to be, you know, the guy that everyone makes fun of. They're laughing and pointing.
2: Sometimes,
1: look at that guy wearing
2: a hoodie.
1: I know
2: it's rich coming from me, but sometimes you come too prepared. You know, you don't need to bring all the stuff, right?
1: What do you think about the 23 pages that I printed out for sideline reporting for collectively, what, about 10 minutes of reports?
2: This is an incredible moment where I'm the Connor Happer and you're the Matt McMaster, where I'm telling you you're taking things a little bit too seriously here and you're going about it the wrong way. It's fine. You're going
1: to
2: be okay.
1: I have a lot to live up to.
2: Put the fries in the bag. Put the microphone in front of the face.
1: I had fries last night. They were delicious.
2: We had some chili cheese fries from Greek to Me yesterday. Yep. Greek to Me's evolving.
1: Yeah. I had the regular fries. They were awesome.
2: They're like Ultron from the Avengers.
1: Wow.
2: Like
1: Happer loves that reference.
2: They're becoming something different. They're becoming something more powerful.
1: I respect
2: powerful.
1: That.
2: They now have hot dogs and they make their own chili in-house.
1: Nick had a hot dog.
2: Yeah.
1: Oh, yeah.
2: Nick is a hot dog.
1: I got a gyro.
2: Yeah.
1: Because that's what I do when I go to Greek.
2: Nick thinks he's all high and mighty pressing the buttons for Westwood One.
1: Well, we have a great show coming up for you today. The NBA season sadly comes to a close. Nick goes, last night as we're walking out, he goes, some NBA fan you are. You didn't even watch the last game of the season. Said, screw you, Nick. It's because I was working.
2: I tuned in for the fourth quarter.
1: Yeah, I would have loved to watch, but we will talk about it because you know what I did when I got home? First thing, cracked open a Busch Light. Put on the extended 20-minute YouTube highlights.
2: Wow.
1: And I watched it before I went to bed. Now, the first
2: I thought you were
1: going
2: to say the first thing I did is I put on the Seattle Seahawks Green Bay Packers 2014 NFC Championship game.
1: Okay, why was that on NFL Network last night?
2: It was on
1: okay. Yeah, that'd have been pretty funny to text the group chat with the Packers.
2: You always got to check what's on NFL Network, guys.
1: You know what I did this morning? So I opened up YouTube TV because it automatically records inside the NBA from a setting years ago. And I was like, you know what? I'll just have this on while I eat breakfast and I'll watch last night. Of course, this one is the one that doesn't record. So I'm like, well, I don't know what to do now. No, the World Cup hasn't started yet. I'm looking around.
2: You record NFL Network in past games?
1: No. Oh. No, but I go to NFL Network, and it's Saints-Panthers January 2018 playoff game. And I was like, well, I'll have this fun while I it was a bad game.
2: Unmemorable.
1: I didn't even watch it. I was driving.
2: Did the Saints end up
1: Saints won,
2: them?
1: And then the next week was
2: the game.
1: Indianapolis Miracle. I wish that. And then I thought of our good friend Mike Schaefer. So we'll talk some NBA Finals coming up a little bit later on this hour. Zach from Backyard Sports, Backyard Baseball, he's going to stop by. Looking forward to that conversation. Speaking of guests that are going to stop by, Evan Bland, Omaha World Herald, we'll talk about the 2026 Men's College World Series.
2: Every game.
1: We'll talk about every game through 2 days, what he sees to come. And look, if we have Evan on, we got to talk some Skurs. So we'll talk a little Husker football with Evan when he joins us.
2: We actually had a Nebraska baseball JUCO pitching commit next to us yesterday. His name's Cohen Nelson.
1: Okay.
2: He was one of the best JUCO pitchers in the nation last year.
1: Oh,
2: he's
1: fun.
2: Going to Nebraska. We had his dad on, Lance. He coached Tyler Fay of Alabama at Grand Island.
1: Wow, that so was quite the...
2: Yeah, the connection.
1: Yeah, I like
2: But his son is going to be Husker. He was right here yesterday.
1: All right, so awesome.
2: Maybe we'll ask Evan Bland about Cohen.

0: I wanted to find out about Tyler Fay and what he did for lunch yesterday, because he threw a no-hitter earlier this year in my glorious prep I found
1: in
0: out.
1: In your 23 pages of prep?
0: Yeah, he had sushi that day, and so he started getting sushi before every game. And so
1: Seems like a very bold strategy.
0: Well, so he's struggling, and John said, hopefully he hasn't had that Mississippi River sushi. or Missouri River sushi, which made me laugh very, very
2: hard. You
0: know
2: what? We do have some good sushi here in Omaha, though.
0: Again, there's the place where the guy who learned from the guy who learned from the guy in Japan. Like, it is 2 degrees of separation from the dude. Yeah. When you learn how to make sushi, if you want to do it well, you got to go to a guy.
2: Sushi expert Josh Peterson?
0: I know about this because my financial advisor is a sushi expert. Whenever he comes to Omaha, he goes to the place in Bellevue.
2: So you want to do 7 degrees of David Uberback?
0: Sure, why not? Why not? And so we'll have Evan stop by. We'll also have our good friend Austin Jacobson. He will join us. Maybe he'll give you some sunglasses like last year, and you can get yelled at by Prudon.
2: That'd
0: I was thinking about
2: funny.
0: That this morning. Also, Matt has a great idea. Franchise draft. See, now we're at the Men's College World Series Happer, so that means we don't talk baseball. And so we are going to pick, is it 4 teams each?
2: 4 teams from the four pro sports
0: that
2: teams.
0: We would most want to be fans of for the next 5 years?
2: You can interpret it the
0: All
2: way
0: right,
2: that you
0: cool.
2: want to interpret it. I left it up for
0: All
2: interpretation.
0: Right. Awesome. So we'll do that, and we'll get you ready for the baseball. Also, what is this segment called where it's like a take that we're...
2: Take your marinating.
0: All right. I thought of mine this morning, and it's actually something I literally have been marinating on for a couple weeks. I've been a little afraid to say it out loud.
2: Me too.
0: But I'm going to say it today.
2: I've been on mine for 3 months.
0: Oh my gosh.
2: You know what? I love marinating. You know, you get your steak in, a little soy sauce, garlic, some lime, pinch of pepper. You let that
0: have
2: in there.
0: Have you seen Oppenheimer?
2: I love the bomb movie, yeah.
0: Okay, I'm worried that this is like them filling up the jar with all the marbles and that you're going to drop something today and it's going to explode.
2: It might be bad.
0: All right, we'll find out. I'm looking forward to that. And so much more. Appreciate everybody joining us on this glorious... It's Sunday. I was trying to remember what day of the week it is. It is a Sunday on this special Sunday edition.
2: It's the summer. The days don't matter anymore.
0: I think yesterday I was like, is it Friday? Is it Sunday? Is it Monday? I seriously could not figure out that it was Saturday.
2: It's like my mom, she's a teacher. That's how she treats summer.
0: Yeah?
2: She never knows what day.
0: That's the life. Yeah, so that's a fun way to treat what day of the week it is. Mine is just because my brain is turned into mush. But that's why we're here.
2: So many Barry Switzer interviews.
0: So many. Happer's going to get him tomorrow. We believe in Connor Happer. 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People don't have your money. Your money has people. Member FDIC. And the 1620 The Zone hydration sponsor. Nothing says happy birthday America like an ice cold Coca-Cola. This summer, pick up a Coca-Cola and drink in America's 250th. Let's go. That's what Josh is doing over here. He's opening and closing that fridge. I'm looking forward to grabbing a cold beverage a little bit later on. More to come at the Omaha Baseball Village Hour 1. We're on until 12:40 today, right here on 1620 The Zone.
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11: Welcome back to the Omaha Baseball Village. 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Your outcome depends on what you do next. Wow, that sounds like a man who has read some pieces of paper.
12: When you were doing the Coca-Cola.
11: I could see it out of the corner of my mouth. You were mouthing the whole thing.
12: I mean, I've read so many words. I'm in the top 5 percentile.
11: You are? Is that what they're saying?
12: Yeah, that's what I say. Even though I didn't finish that Klosterman book, and I think I just might start a completely different one.
11: Oh, a completely different Klosterman book?
12: Or just a completely different book. I don't know. They got to the point where he was saying things I kind of already knew. Breaking! The 90s were different because we didn't have as many cell phones. Really, Chuck? I had no idea.
11: See, I'll say this. I love that book, but it gets way better the longer you read. Because he starts hitting on, like, serious things that happened that, like, changed the course of history. Instead of just, like, fun, weird,
12: maybe
11: wacky.
12: Maybe I'll dive back in. It's summer.
11: You got a little more free time. Well, I mean, the sports are about to be done. Because I know you're only watching baseball on a nightly basis. Two Cub games a week. That means you got 5 days to do whatever you want.
12: I knocked my two out really early this week.
11: Really?
12: I just watched the Colorado games.
11: You had to bank them because you knew you were going to be busy.
12: I do follow the rule. Like, sometimes I'm like, I'm not going to have time this weekend, so I got to watch the Monday, Tuesday games.
11: That's incredible.
12: Like, I got to keep up with it. I'm a Cubs. I root for the Cubs.
11: Yeah.
12: I'm not like.
11: They're good. Well, they've lost a lot.
12: Not really.
11: They're going to go to the playoffs. Everybody goes to the playoffs.
12: I don't know.
11: Well, really? They're not going to go to the playoffs?
12: They're very hurt. Justin Steele is out.
11: I know the arms have fallen off. I've seen this
12: and heard about
11: this. But
12: the problem is that, like, you know, they haven't actually, like, been completely damaged in terms of how – like, they're not giving up 14 runs a game. It's the offense, as other than PCA, who's had quite the incredible stretch over 20 games. This is like Bregman's been mid and – Swanson's been mid, and Ballesteros isn't as hot as he was to begin the year, so they'll figure it out. I mean, they might make the playoffs, but I'm more worried about the White Sox having a better season than the Cubs.
11: Yeah,
12: that upsets
11: well,
12: me.
11: Well, that's pretty depressing. Yeah, we're coming upon, you know, we often talk about, what is it, Josh time for Mr. Odson late when he gets to do whatever he wants. It's about to be Josh season for me, where it's like, and this is where dorks probably get mad. Why aren't you watching baseball every night? Man, I love this time of year because I'm not going to be watching sports.
12: I'm going to go on except for majors. Many walks.
11: Dude, walking good for your heart.
12: Podcast. Well, I had plantar fasciitis since now I've recovered. I'm good.
11: You're good to go.
12: I'm good.
11: All right, awesome.
12: I feel better than even before I heard it.
11: Well, that's good. Like, makes me happy to hear.
12: I won't be running any.

0: anytime soon, though.
1: Yeah?
0: I have friends that are trying to get me into running because now they've gotten into running, and it's like their quarter-life crisis.
1: I feel like you're too young to have the crew that is, like, way into running. It feels like a closer to 30 kind of thing.
0: I have my buddy Kevin's running. My buddy Dave is running. My friend Kenzie's running.
2: Hello,
0: it's
2: Dave.
0: Just like, it's one of those things, Kenzie, where it's like, yeah, we're friends.
1: Yeah.
0: It's one of those things where it's just like they're all into running and they're doing marathons.
1: Yeah, yeah, yeah. I know that feel.
0: Yuck.
1: No, man. Dude, I ran 6 miles this morning. It was awesome.
0: What? I forgot to go to church this morning.
1: Oh, it's okay,
0: Matt.
1: Put
0: it on my docket. No.
1: God's going to be okay with it.
0: I can
1: two cup games a week, but no church this time.
0: No, don't say that. I'm walkable distance from a church.
1: I know you are.
0: And I've been walking to that church and going to that church, and I thought, oh, 7 a.m.? Perfect. I'll walk there. I'll go to church, and then I'll, you know, be all my takes will be all blessed by God. You know, I'll have blessed takes, and I missed that opportunity.
1: Well, you'll have blessed takes another time. Pedro texts into the show, and we would love to hear from everybody. 402-951-1620. I see the YouTube chat is popping. I'm not watching it on my computer because it might explode in the sun. So if anything fun happens over there, Josh, let us know. But Pedro says, hi, guys. Does Happer have his pencil box in that backpack? Hi, Josh and Matt. You guys did great yesterday. He does. He has his pencil box. I have seen it up in the Patera Landscaping broadcast booth. He has all sorts of things in there, highlighters and such.
0: This is my pencil box.
1: Yeah.
0: One singular pen.
1: One pen. I have a pen.
0: Why is Josh shaking his head? Are you pro pencil box or anti pencil box? How do you feel about the pencil box?
1: Tell us about your pencil.
0: Because you are a man who would know a lot about Connor Happer's pencil box.
2: Well, when you're scoring a baseball game, one black ink pen is not enough. You need highlighters. You need. I believe Connor has the four chamber.
0: He's got the loaded chamber.
1: Really?
0: The green pen, the blue pen, the red pen.
1: Here's a question. So I never really learned how to score. I can, like, if I were to call a game. Not this one, hopefully. But if I were to call a baseball game, I could do it in a way that I would know what it meant. But here's what I was thinking about. So you get a single, and then the guy goes to second and third. Do you do it in, like, a lighter color? What are you supposed to do that?
0: You can do it with a pencil.
1: What is, like, the proper way to score a single, but then eventually you moved over?
0: I see people do it differently.
2: Yeah.
0: Here's how I do it.
1: Is there, like, a box to check for a single?
0: Let's say he gets a hit.
1: Okay.
0: In the top left corner, I put 1B.
1: Okay.
0: And then
1: depending on what
0: he
1: does.
0: First,
1: okay.
0: And then let's say he scores, then I highlight the diamond.
1: Okay.
0: And then let's say they get a double, 2B in the top left corner.
1: Okay.
0: Boom, boom.
1: So that's where you
0: put
1: it.
0: But then let's say they don't score. Yeah. You don't highlight.
1: But
0: if they go to third, you move it down to third.
1: Okay. Mm-hmm. All right.
0: But then you don't highlight in it.
1: It's
0: very easy to score.
1: Yeah. I've called softball before. It's been a couple of years. I've called baseball in college. I haven't called a baseball game in years.
0: And then if they get out of a double play, then you kind of like the next
1: 6-4-3.
0: Yeah, kind of indicates it. DP and
1: 5-4-3.
0: And then sometimes you would. This is what I do. If a guy gets caught at second, you put like the halfway. First and second, where it's like
1: bad base running.
0: They were running, but then they got out at second. So that can indicate caught stealing. You know, sometimes my dad will put a CS in the top right corner. You know,
1: caught stealing,
0: stuff like that.
1: Oh,
0: yeah.
1: Fun.
2: Didn't John admit this week that
1: his K is wrong?
0: He did, yes. He admitted that for a while he thought K's were different.
1: Oh, yeah, yeah, yeah.
0: But that's how he fixed it.
1: No. So a swing for John. He writes as a backwards K because he's been doing it like that for years, so he's not going to change now. Because it's his own scorebook. Mm-hmm. The purpose of John's scorebook.
0: I should not to judge. Why would I judge? Why would I judge?
1: Why would you?
0: Why would I judge?
1: I do weird things. You really want to.
0: No, I do weird.
1: You do.
0: Self-awareness. Mixed self-awareness. I do things weird.
1: I don't know how I feel about that one.
0: I'm not going to judge John doing things incorrectly / weird.
2: Okay. Feels inappropriate.
1: Because, you get to a point, right, where... You know, maybe you wish you did it differently. Like my app, sometimes I'm like, should I reorganize how I have them on my phone?
0: Get out of here with that. Those people who are showing off their widgets and all their different organization. You know what? I know what app is on what page.
1: And that's
0: DoorDash is on the third page. It's bottom right.
1: I was going to tell him, but I'm not going to because it's set up how it's always been set up for me. So why would I do it the right way?
0: If I want to go to Snapchat, I know that I have to just go boom, boom. If I wanted to go to Twitter, boom.
1: I can't believe Snapchat is still a thing. Prudon was snapping.
0: That's weird. He's
1: almost 40.
0: There you go.
1: He's my age.
0: That's weird.
1: His wife, he's like, look at this. It's me on TV again.
0: No. For me, though, I grew up in it.
1: Yeah.
0: Like, Snapchat came out when I was in fifth grade.
1: I can't believe how Prudon has been doing College World Series stuff. for
0: 20 years.
1: Seriously. I mean, we're not even kidding. And the joy that he gets for, I was on ESPN again in the background, it's like a child.
0: Do you know?
1: It's like a 10-year-old. The cameraman's like, hey, do you want to wave? And Proudhon's like, yeah, look at me.
0: He's like the Simba cam. He like picks up anybody, picks up a random child. Hey, we need to get on the Tron.
1: It's insane. Like last night they were putting all sorts of candy on the Georgia pitcher. And he's like, you can see his face in the background. And he was like, look, my face.
0: Here's the funny thing.
1: If
0: I go to Chris Proudhon in my messages, it is me texting him, like, because he does the Creighton games,
1: yeah,
0: and so he's on Fox, and it'll be me sending him a picture of him.
1: See, Elsa, you're,
0: and he'll be like, yeah,
1: yeah, you're feeding like right very, into it.
0: Or I'll tell him I saw him. He's like, yeah,
1: unreal.
0: He does like that. That's funny. Hey, you're gonna, that's cool. Good for Proudhon.
1: Yeah, I guess you know what.
0: But the Snapchatting's weird. Him Snapchatting weird.
1: Okay, I'm happy we agree.
0: That's
1: on
0: weird.
1: That. Yeah.
0: Him being on television, you know.
1: I don't know when I deleted Snapchat, but we're probably coming up on about a day.
0: I've been saying for years that I'm close to deleting it. I don't think I am because my core group chat is on Snapchat.
1: That's disgusting.
0: It is the nucleus of my friendships
1: is
0: our Snapchat group chat.
1: Absolutely wild. The nucleus of our friendship is right here at the Omaha Baseball Village. 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We would love to form a relationship with you by having you stop by the Zone booth inside of the Omaha Baseball Village for some free hash hole vouchers from Early Bird. Let's go. Early Bird brunch, not your everyday brunch, every day. We had the hash holes at work recently. Tremendous stuff. All right, when we return, our friend Zach from Backyard Sports, he's going to stop by. Oh, I see hats in his hand,
0: yes.
1: Matt. I see hats in his hand. We'll also talk at the end of the hour about the NBA Finals. I got a question for you. Evan Bland will join us in about an hour, a little under an hour. So much more to come. Special edition of Middays with Matt with Josh Peterson here on 1620 The Zone.
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1: Everybody.
0: There we go. I'm sorry.
1: We have a
0: Northwestern Wildcat here, and I am so excited.
1: 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This is an all-ages show. See you next Friday at the Mat. We are having an awesome conversation off-air. We will now bring it on air with Zach, the director of operations with Backyard Sports. Zach, I don't know if you were expecting us to begin the conversation by talking about Northwestern football, but we found out that you played there. Mm-hmm. We found out you played there at like a very formative moment in my co-host Matt McMaster's life.
0: Well,
1: you played in all sorts of memorable games against Nebraska football at the time. All of that to say, thanks so much for joining us. How are you?
23: I'm doing great. Happy to be here. Thanks for having me.
0: Zach is a part of one of the greatest victories of my sport life because he was there 2014, South Bend, Indiana, 43-40. The Wildcats defeat the Fighting Irish. Charlie Kubander makes the game-winning field goal. Absolutely incredible.
1: He hates Notre Dame more than anybody I know.
0: It's always awesome to have a Northwestern Wildcat on these
23: waves,
0: Zach.
23: Chip Kelly trying to get a little too fancy there at the end with the run and the ball. Take the knee, guy.
0: I'm a man of my own heart. Zach from Backyard Sports. This is awesome. He also, I believe, you're a part of that game. I believe it was in 2015 at home against Minnesota where you guys beat them like 27-0 and you absolutely stomped them at Ryan Field.
23: Yep.
0: That was one of my favorite in-game memories. Very happy to have you on. But more importantly, very happy to talk about another formative thing in my life, backyard baseball and backyard sports in general as well.
1: Yeah, it's pretty cool, man. So, like, kind of big picture to kick off the conversation, just tell us about, like, what is going on, because this is something, correct me if I'm wrong here, at least with backyard baseball, that had gone away for a little bit, and then it comes back recently. What's been going on?
23: Yeah, so if you recall, back in 1997, first game came out, the original backyard baseball. The original game producers, Humongous Entertainment, continued to make games. At some point, the brand was sold to Atari. And really, the games continued on to be made until 14, 15. Fast forward to 2024, our awesome CEO, Lindsay Barnett, hired some private investigators, actually, to track down the rights, procure the rights.
0: My God!
23: Yeah, it's crazy.
0: That's awesome.
23: It's a great story. So since then, it's just been like a full brand relaunch. 2025 re-released all of the retro games that we all grew up playing from backyard baseball, football, soccer, hockey. And then now we're right in the middle of the release of our brand new game, the remastered Backyard Baseball. So, really excited to be releasing that this summer.
0: You know, everyone's really excited about backyard baseball coming back. Lisa Crockett, Keisha Williams, Pablo Sanchez. Everybody loves those characters. What was the Wheeler? What was his?
23: Kenny Kawaguchi.
0: Yeah, incredible. Caveman. So, I mean, how much interaction are you getting on social media? How many just interaction are you getting? People being like, "I'm fired up to play this." I mean, I don't think there's been a bigger reboot of a game coming back since like NCAA football.
1: Yeah,
0: that's how big of a deal it is. How much are you experiencing of people just being fired
23: up, man? It's so awesome. You got the millennial age group who played these games growing up and, you know, and grew up on them, who come back. You know, we got our booth here in Omaha and, you know, want to relive some of those, you know, childhood memories. So that's been electric. But what's even more exciting is seeing the, you know, the next generation of kids coming through, playing the game for the first time, and they're like, "Mom, Dad, like, this is awesome." And it's just like such a cross-generational moment of connectivity that's just like, that's exactly why we're doing it. We're trying to bring back, you know, youth sports media that seems to kind of have left the, you know, the ether of today's media.
0: Totally right.
1: Zach from Backyard Sports joining us right now. He is the director of operations. Kind of along those lines, Zach, I'm curious as to the, like, the hold that this series has on people. Why do you think that is? Because this is something, as you mentioned, I'm a millennial as well. I mean, we're talking about, what, 30 years ago almost, and yet 30 years later, we're still talking about that. There's not a whole lot of stuff from 30 years ago in terms of pop culture that we're like, "Please return. I'm so happy that you're returning." Why do you think that that is?
23: You know, you really got to hand it to the guys at Humongous Entertainment. Like, they just, they built a game with charm. They built a game with, like, very natural diversity, half boys, half girls. Your lead speaker, or your lead character, Pablo Sanchez, doesn't speak English. Your best pitcher in the game is in a wheelchair. None of it felt forced. It was all just part of kids in the neighborhood just out there having fun, which is, like, what we all did as kids. And again, we lost that somewhere along the way, but we're really excited to be kind of bringing it back.
0: How was it beating Wisconsin in Madison? I mean,
23: and the snowball,
0: like,
23: game,
0: dude, it was absolutely
23: what
0: incredible.
23: A pivot.
0: Justin Jackson, 140 yards, he had a touchdown that game. Clayton, he had a tough time throwing the ball. I mean, it's one of, they beat number 25 Wisconsin. I think it was first time we beat Wisconsin in like 33 years.
1: He's reverted back to "we" now with Northwestern.
0: Well, right. I mean, that's where I grew up over there. Who's your favorite player in backyard sports?
23: I mean, yeah, so.
0: You're not wearing the shirt.
23: I'm wearing Pablo Sanchez. I'm wearing Pablo Sanchez. Pete Wheeler's my guy.
0: Okay.
23: You know,
0: I love it.
23: A little slow to talk, but I mean, on the field, just speedy as can be, bunt, home runs all day.
0: Absolutely.
1: Going now to the new systems, like, what does that allow you to
0: do
1: in terms of upgrading? And of course, the graphics are going to be better. Like, what does this allow you to do that maybe you wouldn't have been able to do even like 10, 15 years ago?
23: Yeah, I mean, I think that the first thing that comes to mind is, you know, online play, the ability to kind of like play against people around the world, play against, you know, again, the couch co-op component that wasn't really around on PCs. Like, you know, like, you have one mouse at a time. Now you've got two controllers. You know, introducing some new characters, some DLC characters, some downloadable content. We recently announced a deal with the MLBPAA. So Mark McGwire, Sammy Sosa, Jeff Bagwell, Chipper Jones, Vlad Guerrero Sr.,
1: all these guys
23: coming back, just like really stoked to be able to, you know, hit dingers with those guys.
0: Well, Zach, you and I were talking about, you know, I used to go on this site called Miniclips, right?
23: Oh,
0: and
23: yeah,
0: that was kind of like the little video game set in your computer. And it was like you kind of had to like hack your way through in order to play backyard sports. And it's interesting you bring them. Now we're going to have it on consoles, right? We're going to have an Xbox and PlayStation. This is, you bring it up with the MLBPAA. Is there any new players, current players right now, that off the top of your head you're like, "I want Aaron Judge in backyard sports. I want to have this"? Who do you think would be a great current player to have in backyard sports?
23: I mean, we'd be blessed to have any of them, but you're just going to have to stay tuned for
0: okay.
23: that.
0: Okay! Yeah. Oh, all right, no hits. I like
1: nice
0: it. A true Northwestern man, keeping things close to the chest.
23: Media train.
1: So,
0: absolutely.
1: So what do you got going down here at the OBV for folks who are listening right now? They're driving in. I love the idea of a mom or a dad who played this, and now they have their own kids, and they're like, time to introduce them if they want to get down here and find out more. What can they learn?
23: Yeah, so we're right next over to the Wilson booth in the indoor bullpen of the Omaha Baseball Village. We've got a gaming station set up with 8 computers and with Xbox controllers to come out and try the demo of the new game that's coming out on PC on July 9th and later this summer on consoles. And then we also have a fun, throwing game. So it's like an easy, a hard, and impossible. So giving away some prizes,
1: getting some
23: kids, you know, playing some backyard sports and just having a blast.
0: And you got some memorabilia over there too, right?
23: That's right.
0: I'm telling you right now, I might have to go back over there and pick up a shirt.
1: Uh-huh.
0: I Uh-huh. What you're wearing right now, Pablo Sanchez shirt.
23: That's shirts, hats, limited edition trading cards that, you know, seem to be doing
0: well.
23: We're
0: wearing the hats right now.
1: Uh-huh. Yeah. They are sharp.
0: They're awesome. Yeah. They're a good quality. Yeah. Too. It's like a rain hat.
1: Matt, one more. Do you have one more Northwestern question before we say goodbye to Zach?
0: Ooh.
1: Make it a good one.
0: One more Northwestern question before. Okay. All right, I'm going to put you on the spot here because I looked up your profile while we were interviewing you. You're a backup quarterback.
23: Yes.
0: Who do you think is the best Northwestern quarterback over the last 15 years? Is it Clayton? Is it Trevor? Or you got to remember, and it's probably not him, but Peyton Ramsey had that one really good year being a transfer from Indiana. Who would you go with? Zach Oliver? This was your room.
23: I know. Yeah, I mean, stats-wise, you got to hand it to Clayton. He's all around. You know, he had the run. He had the arm. But I'm going to do a quick pivot backwards to the guy who actually kind of introduced me to Northwestern football. Being a guy from Louisiana, we were SEC guys, which is Mike Kafka. And now he's made quite the transition into coaching, and he's doing a fantastic job.
0: I thought for a minute they were going to give him that New York Giants job. I mean, Kafka
23: and Saints. He interviewed head coach
0: of the
23: Saints.
0: He's going to be a head coach one day.
23: He's a man. Awesome. Yeah, really great guy, too.
0: Mike Kafka is like, we have a throne to him in my family room, right next to Fitz, too.
23: That's right.
1: Zach, Backyard Sports, the director of operations. Dude, thank you so much for stopping by. Thanks for letting my co-host fanboy out a little bit with you.
0: There's not a lot of people who can talk Northwestern football. This man was on the field, was around the field for our greatest era of football.
1: Yep, and now new stadium coming. A good coach who's really kept things going after the Fitzgerald era. Should be a fascinating time. 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You can also come by the Zone booth inside of the OBV and register to win ice cream for a year from Ted Wally's. Ted Wally's official ice cream is 1620 The Zone, celebrating 40 years with over 3,000 flavors. Benson and the Old Market, Omaha. We'll come back, wrap up hour number one. We have Evan Bland of the Omaha World Herald stopping by in about 30 minutes. We'll talk about the first couple of days here at the Men's College World Series and what does he see happening this afternoon. An elimination game early and a winner's bracket game late. More to come next right here on 1620 The Zone.
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8: Every day.
1: Nailed it. He is Matt McMaster. I'm Josh Peterson. This is a special edition of Middays with Matt. We have Josh Otson here on site. We have Jake Janicek doing great work back in our 1620 The Zone studio. The sun is getting behind the building. We're feeling good. We're in the shade. Not feeling as good, though, Matt, as Nick fans as they win their first championship in 53 years.
0: Bing bong!
1: They binged and bonged. It is incredible. All the stats, I'm sure people have seen them. Every game. The Knicks led by double digits. Every game they led by double digits in the first quarter. They led by double
0: the
1: digits
0: Spurs.
1: In the Spurs. They led by double digits in the second half, and they got gentlemen swept. I've been watching the NBA. The first finals that I can remember seeing anything of was 96. The first finals that I really recall, like, onward, where I watched a lot, if not all, of the games was 2000. This is the best five-game series I can ever remember.
8: Oh, great. Great point.
1: Every game. Easily.
8: I really can't think of a five-game series that really are all that competitive. I mean, we said yesterday, you know, you were doing the sideline work, and I think this was during my solo show, the Spurs could easily have been up 3-1 heading into that game.
1: Absolutely.
8: Like, just as easily as being down 3-1, they were. Now, here's the thing, though, and I think this is the key to a lot of this. We talked throughout the playoffs about the Spurs being like, oh, my God, Steph Castle's in year two, you know, and Wembanyama's in, you know, he's super
1: year
8: young.
1: Year three, yeah.
8: Year three, and you got Dylan Harper, he's a rookie, and even Carter Bryant, he's a rookie, and you have all of these young guys.
1: Thank God for Fox and all of that experience.
8: Well, he made some big, he was bad, but he made some big shots. But anyway, the thing is that I think the whole playoff experience talk across sports is a little bit overblown, except
1: when you get to this moment?
8: Basketball.
1: I see. Okay.
8: I just think the NBA playoffs in general are really the true, like, no, you need to be there and you need to have lost.
1: Because of how different the regular season is.
8: A million percent. Like, the contrast between, because you get some, you get plenty of NHL hockey games in the regular season that play like playoff games.
1: Sure.
8: You don't get a lot of NBA regular season games that play like playoff games.
1: Because the physicality of hockey, physicality of football, it demands a certain level
8: of... You can't half-ass it.
1: Bingo.
8: Whereas you
1: can get away with that in basketball.
8: A little bit.
1: I know a lot of people want to focus on, like, the Spurs and how they melted down, and that's fine. Like, maybe we could do that. But here's what I want to talk about real quick with the Knicks as we finish up this hour. I was thinking this week about champions and how, in my opinion, you can put champions, like a championship team, into multiple buckets. And so you have, like, who you are as a team. You have who you beat. Did that team matter? Or how long it's been and what it means. So, like, the Seahawks, their championship that they have a few months ago.
8: Okay.
1: I think it's just it's a championship. You got it. It's great. No one's going to say anything bad about it, but you won a championship. I've told you this before. One of my big jealousies with the Eagles and the Giants Super Bowls is that they beat teams that matter.
8: Yeah.
1: The Giants beat an undefeated Patriots team. They beat another Patriots team. The Eagles beat a Patriots team in the middle of what could have been a three-peat, and then they ended the Chiefs' run for a three-peat.
8: But the Rams, who did they beat for their Bengals. Flash-in-the-pan Bengals.
1: Correct. And then there is the how long it's been, what it means. This is a 53-year wait for the Knicks. And in a way, I think that they could fill multiple buckets. They could have the, who'd you beat? I mean, what if the Spurs...
8: They can fill all three buckets.
1: In one fell swoop.
8: I think it's one of the greatest playoff runs in NBA history.
1: Incredible what they were able to do after going down 2-1 in the first round, and then they ripped through it. I heard a stat. I was listening to Simmons on my run this morning, and he had Zach Lowe on, and Zach Lowe brought up their net rating and how their what they did in the playoffs. They went 16-3. They finished on a 15-1 run with the only loss coming in game three of the finals. And their net rating was, I think, 16.3. Or no, that was their record. It was 15. Yeah. It was like the best net rating in playoff history.
8: They were 9-1 in road playoff games. They went 9-1 in road,
1: including
8: playoff
1: they
8: games.
1: Won 9 in a row, which is a record. They came into last night with a record already.
8: They're tied for the most road playoff games won with the Houston Rockets back in the 90s. But they are 9-1 in 10 road playoff games. Absolutely insane. And we get into the conversation, and I often use this argument for like mid-major NCAA teams, where you go, oh, who'd the Knicks beat? Oh, you know, they played the 76ers. Oh, they played the Hawks. Oh, they played the Cavs, you know, with James Harden. He's not a playoff player. I don't care.
1: They eviscerated them.
8: That's the point. How'd you beat them, right?
1: Yeah, they
8: and they
1: them.
8: Their average point margin of victory is like 24 points. What else do you want them to do? It's not like they were skating by these bad teams. They were kicking their ass. And then, they beat the Spurs in five.
1: They beat the Spurs in five. I remember a couple of rounds ago when they did what they did to Philly. That was when I said they will absolutely give whoever is in the West, they will give that team fits. I felt that way back then. And after game one, I thought they're going to win the NBA Finals.
8: It took me longer.
1: Yeah.
8: It was game three against Cleveland. And they just mollywopped them.
1: Yeah.
8: And they were just faster and more competitive. And Kat had an insane amount of assists. And I was like, uh-oh.
1: Yeah.
8: Like, you know, and I still thought the Spurs were going to win in six. Like, that was my pick. And I was like, some people were like, oh, the Spurs are going to handle them. Like, no, New York's going to get a game or two.
1: And
8: they are, and I, you know, I'll reuse a reference I made from yesterday.
1: Perfect.
8: They are like Matt Damon from Rounders. They're just hanging around.
1: A movie reference from Matt. We
8: incredible
1: love to
8: stuff. And, you know, they have one of the best clutch players I've ever seen in my entire life.
1: In Brunson,
8: he easily one of 45.
1: Four, what was the stat? Closeout game, a guard, 45 points. The only other guy who's done it is Michael Jordan in Game Six.
8: The only two other people to do 45 points in a closeout final games were Bob Pettit and Giannis Antetokounmpo.
1: Yeah, and
8: all Giannis, future Hall of Famers.
1: Yeah, Giannis was
8: ridiculous. Jalen Brunson, a future Hall of Famer.
1: Well, in the NBA, in basketball, you can get a Hall of Famer by breathing. So yes, he is absolutely.
8: Does he make the Football Hall of Fame?
1: With his career right now, he would know. But you know what he is? He's Eli Manning right now. Though with a way better in the regular season.
8: I don't know.
1: Oh. No, I'm talking about like winning a championship for New York City.
8: Oh,
1: you know
8: that'd be a fun little.
1: Because you figure Eli's going to make it, even though he shouldn't.
8: When Mike Breen said he will be the king of New York for the rest of his life, I was like, it struck me. I was just like, he's not wrong.
1: No, I mean,
8: he's
1: think
8: totally
1: about the
8: correct.
1: Reverence that people speak about with Willis Reed. You
8: and
1: know,
8: Clyde Frazier,
1: that from 50 some odd years ago. Think about it, and like Jimin O'Neill texts in, as a guy who was the only kid with a Patrick Ewing jersey in middle school, today is a great feeling. Jim, I am so happy for you, man. Like, that is awesome. And think about that. Patrick Ewing never even did it, and he is a god. Brunson is a capital G god in that city now forever.
8: I never thought I would see it. I never thought I would see them win a title, because I've only known bad Knicks. I've only known...
1: Man, this makes me feel, as a Cowboys fan, it could happen, right? Do I have to wait 23 years? Yeah,
8: okay. I mean, wow, in theory, it could happen.
1: It
8: you
1: could
8: know,
1: definitely
8: I
1: happen.
8: Could date Margot Robbie in theory.
1: Okay, let's settle
8: know?
1: Down. The Cowboys
8: I mean,
1: have a...
8: I'm a man. She's a woman. We both exist in the same time.
1: This
8: I could
1: unreal.
8: Date her.
1: This is absolutely unreal. Congratulations to the Knicks fans in the audience. I know Asian Joe. He's one of our great friends of the radio station. He is a big Knicks fan. Mike Stibbs, long suffering.
8: Yeah, I found out about that last
1: long
8: night.
1: Long suffering.
8: I had no idea that. Yeah. Stibbs was a Knicks fan.
1: Yeah, it's pretty surprising. Yeah. Hour one.
8: Kudos to you, Josh.
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1: 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And we would love you to come by the Zone booth inside of the Omaha Baseball Village for some chewy granola bars from Sunbelt Bakery. 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Chris writes on the YouTube chat, Josh complains so much about the Cowboys as I sit here as a Lions fan. Well, you know what? At least you've seen your team in the NFC Championship game since 1996.
0: I would much rather be a Cowboys fan.
1: Yeah, I would. I mean, it's just... See, but here's the thing. Here's the thing. And this is not going to be a Cowboys...
8: That's my line. You're taking my line.
1: This is not going to be a Cowboys segment.
8: I'm the here's the thing guy.
1: I wish that I could have a normal... Last year they were 7-9-1. In anonymity, where nobody cares. Yeah, this is like it's the 7-9-1 football team. Nobody cares. The Lions can exist as a 6-10 team. No one talks about them. The Cowboys lose a game. Ha, ha, ha, ha. Look at what the Cowboys did. Ha, ha. Now, if we ever win one, it will make the celebration glorious.
8: Are you really complaining about people caring about your football team just that aren't your fans?
1: Don't have to talk about us all the time.
8: Are you really complaining about your team?
1: You hate
8: getting
1: us
8: because
1: you ain't us.
8: Yeah, so now, wait. So is it you hate us because you ain't us, or is it you don't want us to care about
1: you? I
8: just
1: want people to leave
8: Which
1: me
8: Which one
1: alone.
8: Is it, Josh?
1: I just want people
8: Josh
1: to
8: Pierce.
1: Stop. Yeah, I'm not Josh Hobbs.
8: I work with another Josh.
1: I just don't want people to tweet at me all the time. I just want leave me alone.
8: But you talk so much about the Cowboys and you're so
1: But I don't talk trash. Them. I say that they're terrible and they make me miserable. I'm not like you. I'm not like, oh, puffing out my chest. My team's going to be good.
8: My team's going to be awesome this
1: yeah.
8: year.
1: See, yeah.
8: I when we're talking about the NFL, I'm in happy time right now.
1: They broke me. They broke me when
8: Jordan Love
1: threw a pass and the camera panned and there was nobody there.
8: Imagine losing to Jordan Love in a playoff game.
1: Seriously,
8: I could never imagine.
1: Gosh,
8: not me. Not me. Not my team.
1: That's the thing I always think about with the Packers is like the high point of the LaFleur era is beating the Dallas Cowboys in the postseason. Congratulations. You've done what everybody has done since 1996.
8: Who's the coach of the Green Bay Packers?
1: What did I say? I said Matt LaFleur, right?
8: You say, I like how you say it.
1: LaFleur?
8: LaFleur.
1: Oh, okay.
8: You like, you go, floor.
1: I was like, did I say it wrong?
8: No. Okay. I go like LaFleur.
1: Yeah.
8: You know?
1: LaFleur.
8: LaFleur.
1: You say it like it's spelled.
8: Or Matt LaFleuser.
1: Hokey Skirt writes, daily reminder to Matt, the Bears and the Blackhawks. Tuas still suck. Wow.
8: The Blackhawks may be serviceable next year.
1: They gave you joy when you were a child.
8: Oh, God, yeah.
1: You remember
8: than any.
1: Also, he asked, Josh, I'll be at the 1 p.m. game on Wednesday. Are you and John going to be at the Village? No, we will not be at the Village. We'll be inside the ballpark. I'm back doing sideline duty on Wednesday.
8: I'm off. I won't even be here.
1: Screw you.
8: You have a day off.
1: I know, it's tomorrow. I'm
8: never work during the College World Series.
1: Everybody always
8: says
1: that.
8: You're just up in your suite talking to Roy Williams.
1: I wish.
8: Talking to Barry Switzer.
1: I wish. Gosh, that would have been so much
8: talking
1: fun.
8: Talking to Bob Stoops.
1: We will be talking with Evan Bland at the 11:15 mark of this hour. Also, our dear friend Austin Jacobson is
8: your
1: going
8: dear
1: to
8: friend.
1: Join us. Whoa. Changes.
8: He's our dear.
1: I thought you guys do a podcast over pizza.
8: Unrecorded podcast that hasn't been recorded in 2 months.
1: Isn't it nice to get, like, one of the things that I love about this business, well, I love a lot of things about it, but one of them is getting with your friends and talking trash about people in the business. And, man.
8: I was going to make a joke like that. I did not think you were going to admit it.
1: And it's fun doing that with Austin. I love sitting around and be like, what do you think about this person? What do you think about this person? I have many opinions.
8: See, the beautiful thing about me is that I know what people would say. Yes, I'm young and I'm not from here. You got me.
1: I never have said that about you.
8: You got me. Oh, no.
1: Not like to another person. If they're like, what do you think about Matt? I'm never like, he's young and he's not. Oh, I mean, I probably have said he's young. But
8: oh, I'm young.
1: Yeah.
8: I'm young.
1: But I was too. We're all. Everybody was 24 at one point.
8: Yeah.
1: Who is older than 24? You know, not everybody reaches that age, sadly.
8: Yeah. I am very fortunate, though, to be 24 and to have the megaphone that I have.
1: It's pretty cool, Matt.
8: It is pretty awesome.
1: So we'll talk about that with Austin and not that. We won't talk about your megaphone with Austin.
8: Yeah, no. Well, actually, it'll just be a segment where you two discuss my broadcasting career.
1: Oh, that's a great idea.
8: And you just make a bunch of critiques.
1: I have opinions.
8: And criticisms.
1: I have many takes. A reminder, we're getting you ready for Troy and Ole Miss. Pregame will begin at 12:40 today. It'll be John, it'll be Farron, it'll be Happer on the field. Looking forward to that one. Troy Ole Miss elimination game, and then West Virginia and North Carolina, the nightcap. So Matt and I will be back on in between those games, getting you ready for that one and talking about how one team is going home, their College World Series has come to a close, and another one is moving on. I have a Husker football question for you, Matt.
8: I know. I pulled up your text that you sent.
1: Okay.
8: To see what we were doing here.
1: So
8: I have. Let me get my notes open.
1: Yeah. So
8: I wrote copious amount of notes.
1: Look at you. I saw this earlier in the week, and I think speaking of Austin, I think Austin and I like maybe mentioned this in passing at the very end of our show on Thursday. But Ari Wasserman, friend of the Grum, put out his Big Ten football power rankings.
8: A little bit ago, we did this segment on Middays with
1: Matt. Okay, perfect. Like, you projected what the power rankings would be, or you did your own power rankings?
8: No, we read what the power rankings were, and we revealed that who was ahead and who was behind.
1: So, he has Nebraska at 11th, and this is coming off of another, this was a kind of an analytical betting power ranking that I saw recently from a good friend of the Grum, also Parker Fleming. That one had Nebraska at 12, if I remember right, behind UCLA. And so here's my question for you. Because if they're at 11th place in the conference, as I pull up the standings from last year, you're talking about a team, because that's pretty much where they were. You're looking at a sub-500 year in conference again.
8: And so,
1: well, here's my question.
8: Go ahead.
1: Real fast. Is it important, like, or it is important, how important is it for them to finally get over that 4-5 or 3-6? How important is a greater than 500 season? Because if you and I start talking, and maybe we do this another time this week, of like the things that Nebraska needs to do in 2026,
8: mm-hmm.
1: I think that there are like a couple that people always go to first. And let's remove like the raw record, overall
8: sure,
1: record.
8: Sure, sure.
1: It is get a ranked win. People talk about that all the time.
8: All
1: gotta
8: the
1: get
8: time.
1: A ranked win. That's
8: all
1: so important.
8: Time.
1: Gotta beat Iowa, right? Like, if you can't do the ranked win, could you at least beat Iowa?
8: Or Minnesota.
1: And they sadly don't play them this year, so no chance to beat Minnesota. But what about conference record? Like, they haven't had a greater than 500 conference record, Matt, since 2016.
8: So, I went back the last two seasons under this current Big Ten format, 18 teams, including the four West Coast teams.
1: Okay.
8: 11th

0: the last two seasons have been 4-5. Okay, so to your question,
1: this would be a 4-5 season.
0: What would happen if Nebraska were to be 11th? Well, that means they would go 4-5, and that means that they would. We're going to say that they win their very weak non-con.
1: They're going 7-5.
0: So they go 7-5. Yeah. So it's year 4, and you go 7-5.
1: Yeah.
0: Do you know what that is?
1: Spinning wheels?
0: That's mediocrity.
1: Yeah.
0: That is the definition of mediocrity. Three straight seven-win seasons. Now, we can play the hypothetical game all you want about what if they win the bowl game? What if they get an 8-win? Who do they beat?
1: Because schedule's tougher this year.
0: Who do they win? Blah, blah, blah. So,
1: they upset anybody?
0: Here's the thing. Let's just spin it this way.
1: Okay.
0: If they go three straight seasons of 7 wins, I don't want to hear about, well, you should have seen what we came into. You should have seen what the program was when we took over. At some point,
1: 4 years in,
0: at some point, the program's got to become yours.
1: Yeah.
0: You know, at some point, it's just got to be about what you did, the decisions you've made, and the job you've done.
1: Yeah.
0: And, you know, there are some people, when I bring up, you know, $70 million for a coach, you're paying a coach $70 million, they go, meh, why would you rather them do pay a coach $5 million? That's not the point. Okay?
1: Get a cheaper coach.
0: The point is this. You have invested so much, right, whether it be in Matt Rhule, in his salary, whether it be the assistant coaching salary, whether it be in facilities, whether it be in transfer portal, whether it be in recruiting, all of those things. You've invested so much that you should be winning more than 7 games in year 4. You should be, okay? Mm-hmm. And so you can talk about the schedule and, you know, who they're playing, all this stuff. Eventually, they got to beat those teams.
1: Yeah.
0: Like, if you're going to go to where you want to go, and for the people who really believe in Matt Rhule, and I'm kind of in the in-between camp, like, I understand both arguments from both sides. Like, if you want Matt Rhule and you really think he's going to be successful, at some point, you can't be afraid of Washington, Illinois, and Iowa. Like, you just, those are the teams you literally, if we're talking about a 2014 college football playoff, Nebraska needs to be better than those three teams in order to make the cut, because those are the teams they're competing against. So 7 wins to me this year would be like, okay, you're a mediocre football program. Has Nebraska needs to ask themselves, have they invested enough to be more than a mediocre football program? Absolutely they have.
1: Yeah,
0: so it's underwhelming.
1: Sure.
0: How would I feel? I'd be underwhelmed.
1: Yeah, you know, I think about it sometimes, Matt, how, you know, you mentioned going into year 4 and how often this is the time when you start saying, all right, They like got to be playoff, you know, worthy. You got to be competing for a playoff spot. And yet we're not having any of those conversations right now. And like there's a part that of me that's like, yeah, why would I? Why would I entertain that idea? But then I'm also like, I kind of hit myself and it's like, man, how times have changed. You wouldn't have even allowed this to happen. Whatever, 5 years ago, certainly 10 years ago, certainly 15 years ago.
0: Well, this is
1: the schedule's really hard. Why aren't you better?
0: But here's thank you. Thanks.
1: Why aren't you better?
0: But here's another one, Josh, and this is an asinine question, but it's a factual question. Let's remove the buyout. Let's remove it. Let's get rid of it.
1: Okay.
0: Let's just say it doesn't exist anymore, okay? If Matt Rhule were to go 7-5 in his fourth season, the question you have to ask is, should he still be the coach? Should he still be leading Nebraska football's program, right?
1: Mm-hmm.
0: There are some people who would say yes to that, by the way. There are some people who still would say if they were to go 7-5 this year and a buyout wasn't a problem, that money wasn't a problem, there would still be people who would say, no, he should still be the head coach. I still think you can maybe make arguments for it, but at the end of the day, the question is, what does that look like if Nebraska's 11th again in the Big Ten? It's mediocrity. You're just a mediocre college football program.
1: Yeah.
0: And this state and that school puts way too much in, way too much effort, way too much care, and way too much money to be just a mediocre football program.
1: Some comments. Let's see. D'Lo writes on YouTube, all conference seasons not created equal. Going to be tough to go 500 in conference with this schedule. It certainly
0: is. I mean, now I think that Illinois, I'm selling Illinois stock. I think that Nebraska could potentially be favored going into the Illinois game.
1: I'm happy you said it because I've been just doing the math in my head, because right now, if you go off of SP Plus, and this is still early, right? It's June 14th, still 2.5 months to go until the season. But if you go off SP Plus, Nebraska is going to be favored in 6 games. They're going to be underdog in 6 games. Now, some of those, it's like a short favorite or a short underdog.
0: Yeah.
1: Illinois, for example, short dog. That is not a, well, it's not Ohio State, right? Like, they're not going to be Indiana, Oregon, Ohio State. They might be favored
0: against Maryland, but like Maryland might be sneaky. They're bringing back a lot of guys.
1: Absolutely.
0: Lake Washington had a, probably other than Bear Bachmeyer, had one of the more impressive freshman seasons. Like, look, every the season doesn't match up the way that you think the season is going to match up every single year.
1: Yeah, I'm trying to find I know I made a graphic at some point in time. I guess I don't have it right now. Maybe it's somewhere on my computer. But here, I went and looked a couple of months ago, and we talked about this on the show, about the opponent SP Plus ranking at the end of last year for all 12 versus this year. Now, this preseason.
0: You did
1: versus,
0: do this segment. Listen, this was a good segment.
1: So last year, the best team they played, according to Bill Connolly's SP Plus rankings, at the end of the year was Iowa. They were ranked 12th. This year, they picked three teams that are tougher than that, Ohio State, Oregon, and Indiana. The average Big Ten ranking for the opponents last year was 49.4. This year, it's 29.8 because Washington is 21, Iowa's 22, Illinois, who you just mentioned you're selling on, is 33, Maryland is 55. Like, it's wild. Like, the top of the schedule is obviously way tougher.
0: Yeah.
1: But the middle of the schedule is also tougher.
0: Iowa's going to be a weird team. I don't know what Iowa's going to be this year. They lost seven.
1: The quarterback situation.
0: They have a quarterback battle, but at the same time, and it's kind of the same principle with Illinois and Brett Bielema, it's that coach, right? It's Kirk Ferentz. So it's like, do you really think they're going to take that big of a dip? I thought Iowa was a college football playoff team last year.
1: Thank you. I've been saying that for a while because you look at their schedule, you know, if you do the whole SEC situation with them where they get the benefit of the doubt, like they took Oregon to the wire, they took Indiana to the wire.
0: The problem is that they
1: lost to Iowa State and lost to USC.
0: They should have beaten Iowa State, though, in my opinion. Like, that was a
1: absolutely
0: really close game.
1: Yeah.
0: Like, you have three games. I was talking to Caden Wiegen, the Jet Award winner, and I told him, I was like, dude, like, you had a 10 season a couple of years ago, and I'm like, how the hell did you guys win 10 games? I told him, I go, I looked at your team this year, and I go, how the hell did you only win 8?
1: Yeah.
0: And he looked at me and goes, we were a college football playoff team.
1: For sure.
0: Like that's what they were. They lost the most amount of draft picks they ever have under Kirk Ferentz.
1: And now their quarterback's going to be super tiny.
0: So I don't know. Like, I don't know about them, but I'll tell you this. I'm out on Illinois.
1: Yeah.
0: I think Illinois is going to be bad this year.
1: Okay, so now this is from a while ago. This is from May. This is about a month and a half ago. Here's where the SP Plus line. So this is, you just take Bill's number and you either add or subtract depending on what it is in correlation with Nebraska. I'm not building home field advantage in anything here. This is just, again, straight numbers, right? Ohio, Nebraska minus 21. Bowling Green, Nebraska minus 21. We don't have a line for North Dakota because he doesn't have any FCS stuff up just yet, but think about Nebraska by a lot of points. Here's where it gets interesting. At Michigan State, not, again, taking into account home field, Nebraska minus 7. Maryland,
0: ooh,
1: Nebraska minus 4.
0: Ooh.
1: Indiana minus 17. Oregon minus 20, Washington minus 7, your Fighting Illini minus 1.5, at Rutgers, Nebraska minus 6, and then Buckeyes minus 24, Hawkeyes minus 6. So that's where you get the probably favored in 6, probably under in 6. Now, lots can change, right? What if one of those teams, Maryland always is good in the starting season, so who cares?
0: Can I bet Maryland plus 4.5 right now, and can I bet Nebraska plus 1.5 right now?
1: Sadly, you cannot. Okay. I was looking on FanDuel recently. They have the first game line. Like,
0: right,
1: we're getting really close to
0: the lines dropping.
1: Yes, for a bunch of different games. I will check real fast. Evan Bland's going to join us. He sent us a message. He's going to be here at about 11:20, so he'll be joining us momentarily. Ohio, Nebraska's minus 23.5. We're getting really close, though. Really close to a variety of lines beyond just the big
0: Ohio State game. That's in Lincoln, right?
1: That is in Lincoln. That's the only home game in November.
0: I actually think I would bet Nebraska plus 23.
1: We're selling on the Buckeyes.
0: Well,
1: let's go.
0: Sell on the Buckeyes. That is one where it's, I'll say this, like, losing players, you can make an argument, especially for the top teams, has never been more detrimental now. Because back in the day, right, before NIL, you had Saban stockpiling talent, Smart was stockpiling talent, you know, right? Like, all those top teams could stockpile all that talent. So even when they lost their draft picks, they had a bunch of first-round picks coming back.
1: Yeah.
0: Not that Ohio State still doesn't have that, but they don't have it in spades as much as they used to. And so
1: they,
0: I think that's
1: lost
0: what you
1: so many dudes.
0: Dude, they had what? Downs is a top 10 pick, Styles top 10 pick, Reese was a top 10 pick, Caden McDonald went in the second round.
1: Yeah.
0: Man, I think we're going to look back in 10 years and go, how the hell did they not win a national championship?
1: It just feeds me. It makes me so happy. Oh, it makes me so happy.
0: Wait till Julian Sain goes in the first round, too.
1: Oh, man. I handshake meme with Mike Schaefer, thinking he is fine, but not great.
0: Okay. I was about to say, I don't think he's bad. He was one of the most accurate deep field passing quarterbacks last year.
1: He's fine. You know, I think take him over what Nebraska has, but he's fine.
0: I think Cornell Tate will be a top 5 wide receiver.
1: All right, I like it.
0: And I think Fernando Mendoza will be a top 10 quarterback in the NFL.
1: This year?
0: No.
1: Okay.
0: Give me 2 years.
1: Okay.

0: chatting with him about the College World Series. You could ask him the same question that we were just discussing as well. It's a special edition of Middays with Matt on this Sunday. Josh Peterson, Matt McMaster, Josh Hodson with you at the OBV. More to come when we return on 1620 The Zone.
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0: 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Am I forgetting anything, Evan Bland? Thank you.

0: much for taking the time.
1: You know, just all around good looking guy.
0: All around good looking guy.
2: Absolutely, couldn't agree more.
0: Get ready for some more baseball. Four games in the book. Books Evan, and two more today, two more tomorrow, some elimination games on tap. Story so far, what's the story of the tournament to this point in time?
1: I mean, Friday had two great games, I thought. The Ole Miss-North Carolina was great yesterday, a little bit more lopsided, but I don't know that there's any real big surprise. I think the five SEC teams in the field were notable. You know, Ole Miss losing the first game gives us a chance that maybe it's not an all SEC final, depending on how that shakes out.
0: Uh-huh.
1: But, you know, it's an interesting College World Series. I think I like the composition still. You've got majority power programs, big names. You got Troy, which is going to play here today still. I think the star power's down a little bit in this field from what we've seen. You know, even Daniel Jackson for Georgia yesterday didn't have a great game.
0: Yeah.
1: So it feels like this is more of like a kind of a brand College World Series than it is an individual one to this point. But a lot of baseball left to go. We've just got we're just four games in here. Like we were saying off the air, I think the weather's fantastic.
0: Oh my gosh, it's phenomenal.
1: Typically we're sitting here right now and it's 95 degrees and and we're seeking out shade like bugs, you know. And so this is gorgeous. I mean, it feels like we're on the coast. Right
2: we
1: now.
2: Had the weather scare of like, oh, will it rain? Will it won't rain? The dome held up for the most part. It was quite beautiful. After three seasons and four off seasons, Evan Bland, what is Matt Rhule's biggest strength? In your opinion.
1: Are we doing the quid pro quo thing?
0: Yeah. He remembered the bit literally right before you got here.
2: I was like, what did we do again? Like, oh, yeah, okay, we'll keep that going. What do you think Matt Rhule's biggest strength is after covering him for close to 4 years now?
0: That's
2: crazy. We're coming up on 4 years of covering this man from New York, a Knicks fan who's probably celebrating their NBA championship. His biggest strength, in your opinion?
1: Well,
2: everyone.
1: As a Spurs fan, it's not his Knicks fandom, I'll tell you that. But, you know, I think it's his ability as a CEO, quite honestly. I think the ability to be well-spoken, to be a great communicator, an orator, to be somebody who has the ability at times to, I think, distort reality in a good way for people within the Nebraska bubble. I think all that's more important than it was 6 or 7 years ago. You know, he reminded us during the stadium renovation reveal that post-spring ball, most of his job is fundraising, interacting with donors, you know, trying to be the matchmaker for NIL, potential NIL partners and his own players. So, like, all those are qualities that you just didn't need to have on the resume 10 years ago. So I think that's probably his best part, the way that he represents the university nationally. He'll go on Pat McAfee and hold court well and do those things. So I think that's the big piece is, like, anymore, yes, you're coaching football, but you're also running what's essentially a Fortune 500 company.
0: Yeah.
1: And so his ability as a CEO, I think, shines through in this era.
0: Evan Bland, Omaha World Herald, joining us. All right, Evan, back to baseball we go. So, losers so far. Troy fell to West Virginia a couple of days ago. Ole Miss fell to North Carolina. Those are the two teams that we're going to see early today. And then tomorrow, Bama will play Texas, as they both lost yesterday. Of those four, like, I want to ask you who is the most likely to come out of the losers bracket and really make some noise. Is it too obvious that it is Texas? Is this even a good question because of how obvious it is to go with the Longhorns?
1: No, I would say Ole Miss, actually. Ole Miss was the team. I thought they were best equipped to win a national title because of their depth of pitching. And so this is the exact scenario where that plays out, where you're going to be able to throw Hunter Elliott, I presume, is who they're going to throw today, who was here in 22, big part of their championship run. You know, they have an embarrassment of riches in the bullpen. Like, this is a team that I think is set up for it. And their bracket, I think, is a little bit more forgiving than what Texas is as well. So you're going to get your shot against Troy today. You know, that's about as favorable as you can hope to expect in this field than potentially, you know, than it would be if they win West Virginia or North Carolina. Whereas Texas may run into Georgia again.
0: Got to get by Bama first.
1: You know, yeah, you got Bama. Like, the whole SEC side of that thing is a lot more challenging. So I thought the Ole Miss kind of blend of deep pitching, enough power, you know, they hit north of 100 home runs this year, would play well here. And you know, I just think there's more of an upside there than Texas. I think Texas is so deep. They know what they are across the board. They're patient with their approach. Mm-hmm. They're going to get on base where it counts. I don't know that their rotation is as deep as what Ole Miss's is, just kind of following them from afar this year. So Texas, in my opinion, was well set if they had won that first game to make a run. But when you have to play an extra game or two on the loser side, I just don't know that their arms are set up for that kind of a challenge here this week.
2: Including this year, 8 different coordinators, right? 3 DCs, 3 special team coordinators, 2 offensive coordinators. You've had 3 tight ends coaches. You've had 3 defensive back coaches, 2 wide receiver coaches. I mean, it's been a revolving door when it comes to the coaches for Matt Rhule's staff. Do you get the sense at all that this coaching staff, it just seems like there's way more continuity, that they're just a little bit more together, just kind of based on how everything has flowed with Orich bringing in his guys, and then Dana's got the keel. Like, do you just kind of have a sense that this group is a little bit more together than the ones in the past?
1: Well, you always hear, like, when a coach is assembling a staff, it takes 2 or 3 or 4 years, and not just because...
2: Bill Belichick said it?
1: Yeah, but it's not just because, like, hey, we're figuring it out, but sometimes the guys that they want aren't available.
2: Great point. They wanted somebody different to be the quarterbacks coach in their first year. Like, they were going after,
0: they went after Jake Holgorsen.
2: They went after Jake Pietz,
0: yeah,
2: too.
0: Jake Pietz, yes, you know, 100%.
1: Right. So part of it's who's available. Part of it, I think, too, is, like, you got to learn how to win where you are. Matt Rhule's spoken of that a lot. How he won at Baylor was different than how he won at Temple is different than how he wants to try to win at Nebraska with the conditions and the league that they play in and the opponents and things. So that's part of it. You know, I don't know that you can say that there's continuity yet, because there's still a bunch of turnover, and these coaches still have to coach games together and figure some things out. You know, Matt Rhule and Rob Orch still haven't coached a game together. So they're going to have to figure that piece out. You know, I think Matt Rhule's been clear, as he usually is on pretty much any topic, that he learned to let his coaches do their thing and to put them in situations where they're comfortable. So, you know, maybe not having last year's DC work under the scheme of Tony White's 2 years ago, or maybe letting them do their things as opposed to micromanaging in situations, or being more involved if they want them more involved, sort of like what Mike Eckler had said on special teams. He wished Matt Rhule had been a little bit more involved.
2: Yeah,
1: so, like, learning your guys, finding, okay, how much do I need to be here versus how much should I let them do their own thing? I think that's something they've worked through in the first 3 years, and I think because of the turnover, that's something they're going to have to continue to figure out. It's not a year one, but it kind of feels like sort of a year two in some ways. Jeep Wade's going to be in here. He's bringing his whole new scheme in.
2: Yeah.
1: You know, Matt Rhule had said everything that we did under Donovan Royola, all the technique, that goes away. It's all Jeep Wade now. So, like, there's that's a learning curve that's going to continue, and I don't think we're getting to the point of you know, shorthand with each other between coaches. Certainly not this year, and then if you can keep them around, maybe in year two or year three.
0: Evan Bland joining us. All right, Evan, I'm going to eject from the bit because I do have a football question for
3: you.
0: Whoa,
3: yeah, you can't do
0: that. Sorry, I wrote it down.
3: Wait, this is a great tangle we're doing.
1: I'm a little disoriented.
0: Yeah, so, and Matt and I were just talking about this. You know, before this year, I think that there's going to be these things that you kind of hit on of, like, what they need to do to take that next step, right? Like, you can talk about raw record, got to get to 8 or 9 wins if you want to do that. Ranked wins, certainly it's been 10 years since they were able to do that. I think a lot of people just say, got to beat the Hawkeyes, got to beat Iowa. Mm. But we were discussing conference record. Nebraska has not gone 5-4 or better, an above 500 record, in a decade, since 2016.
1: Yeah.
0: Like, if you do that, you're probably going to dip into some of the other categories. But I wonder, when you think of things that this program needs to do to take that step forward, do you think about that? Is that even something that pops up into your mind? Because it's not really a stat that we kind of dive into very much.
1: Yeah, no, you're right. And you know, for years it was just the 8 conference games anyway. So the 400 years and all that. But, yeah, I mean, it's not one of those stats I don't think that fans pay a ton of attention to. By the time you get to Iowa, like, you're ready to talk about Iowa. You're not ready to talk about the Big Ten schedule at large. I've long been in the camp that, like, a ranked win for Nebraska would have an outsized impact on what the program wants to do.
2: Mm.
1: Because it hasn't had one in so long. I think last year I went back and tallied it up, and only Rutgers has a longer losing streak against ranked teams.
2: I think they're 0-for, right, over the last
1: year. Yeah, Rutgers is like 0-for 40-something.
2: Yeah,
1: Nebraska's, I think, now at 30, 29, something like that.
0: Yep.
1: But like, if you're a fan and you follow Nebraska, you got to have that moment every
0: yep,
1: now and again.
0: 100%.
1: You got to have that game where you're like, you know, I remember exactly where I was when that happened.
2: And not the other way around.
1: Right. Yeah, exactly. You know, Wisconsin a couple of years ago when they broke that was sort of that. When they beat Iowa and Iowa City in 22, that was kind of that. But
2: then they hired a new coach. I don't mean to interrupt, but I could have qualifiers. You know, I'm like, all right, they won six games. Great. You know, everyone in that press box that day knew that Matt Rhule was going to get announced the next day as the head coach. It didn't really matter that Mickey and the boys beat him. Like, you're right.
1: No, you're right.
2: You're right.
1: That's what I'm saying. It's like, that's the threat. That's the, I think, the standard to beat in the last 8, 9, 10 years. You know, upset in Michigan State in 2015.
2: So yeah.
1: That's probably the one, like, where you're just like, whoa, this is a hugely pleasant surprise. Nobody expected this. Let's party. And I think the other thing is, like, in the last 10 years, too, you can watch all these college football games every weekend, and everywhere there's going to be somebody, storming the field, having a party.
0: A moment.
1: And I think Nebraska fans are like, you know, as much as we show up, as much as we invest, why can we not have one of those moments? So, like, I even think if Nebraska could beat one of Ohio State, Indiana,
0: Oregon,
1: right.
0: Iowa,
1: if they're ranked, maybe. Yeah. But, like, just have one of those games that fans can latch on to and say, this is fun, I want more of that. They haven't had that
2: in a
1: long time.
2: You're describing the chip-in from the 18th green that makes you book another tee time is what you're describing.
0: Where the vibes are good and you're like,
2: I want to play golf again.
1: Well, I think if you have a bad golfer and you have the one shot, you're like, ooh, that was good.
0: And I think you said it too,
1: one of those games.
0: Like without qualifiers. Like, because every game that we mentioned, it's like, yeah, remember when they did this? Yeah, but it came in the middle of a sub-500 season. Or, yeah, but then they hired Matt Rhule the next day. If you could just have a win where it's like, that was fun. No, nothing else. No qualifiers. You don't have to debate anything. That would be quite nice for the program. Evan Bland, Omaha World Herald. You can read his work in a paper, buy a newspaper. You can, of course, find it in omaha.com. HuskerExtra.com is where I'm usually going when I'm reading Evan and all of his great work from the colleagues there at the World Herald and the Pick 6 podcast as well. Evan, thank you so much for the time. Enjoy a glorious day of weather and also probably some good baseball.
1: Appreciate it, guys. Stay cool.
0: 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And, like Evan, come by the Zone booth inside of the Omaha Baseball Village. 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Benson in the Old Market, Omaha. Matt, put together a great topic. When we return, we will do that. The franchise draft. We'll explain what it is and more. Austin Jacobson is going to join us at the top of the hour as well. We have just about an hour left, Matt.
2: I'm having too much fun.
0: We're going to have to take a bye, though, and then go eat lunch. 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
2: My and Josh Odson's show.
0: Yeah.
2: More specific.
0: Yep. Josh is doing great work for us right now.
2: He's the best.
0: He is doing great work.
2: My computer died.
0: It's unreal. Why wouldn't you have just charged it the whole time?
2: So I've been here the whole time.
0: Nice. Good reference by you.
2: Do you even know what I'm referencing there?
0: Yeah, that was flight.
2: No.
0: Oh, okay. I thought you were doing something different. I've been drunk the whole time. I'm drunk right now.
2: I'm drunk right now. God help me.
0: I made that reference to in a group chat.
2: No, I've been here the whole time. I listen to it's a niche comedy thing called Dropout TV, and they play a game thing called Game Changer with Sam Reich.
0: Okay.
2: These are names that you don't know.
0: Nope.
2: But one of the guys, the new guys from SNL, who's really good, came from Dropout TV.
0: I'm too busy watching sports, Matt, baseball.
2: I watch in niche comedy. Those are my two passions.
0: Meanwhile, I'm reading books, baby. Reading lots and lots of books.
2: Smart loser.
0: We are getting ready just about an hour from right now.
2: Nice
0: we will
2: job.
0: Be off the air and getting you ready for Troy and Ole Miss. John Bishop, Mike Farron, Connor Happer on the call for that.
2: Whoa,
0: one.
2: Whoa, Farron.
0: Mike Farron. That's why I'm with you.
2: Oh, my God.
0: That's why I'm with you.
2: I can't wait
0: to
2: see Mike,
0: I said
2: Mike,
0: that
2: man.
0: Earlier. Thanks for listening
2: I
0: to
2: love
0: me earlier.
2: Mike Farron's a great guy.
0: He's a good dude. He's a good dude. So that's what's coming up in the first game of the day. One of those two teams will go home. We'll be back on in between that and West Virginia, North Carolina. One of those two teams is going to move on into the winner's bracket. We won't see them until Wednesday. So that's what's going on there. All right, Matt.
2: Yes.
0: You have an idea about drafting things. What is patient zero of this idea? And explain it to the folks.
2: I think patient zero literally was just me sitting and being like, what are, you know, topics we can do for the Omaha Baseball Village? But it really was inspired by
3: I'm a man from a pro sport town.
0: Mm-hmm.
3: And when you are from a pro sport town, it is very easy to pick who you're going to root for.
0: Because you're born there.
3: You're born there. Yeah. So you root for all the Chicago teams. But what I found very
0: interesting. Except for the White Sox.
3: Except for the White Sox. Screw the Sox. But what I found very interesting moving here to Nebraska and being here now for a better part of almost 7 years.
0: Wow.
3: Is that, you know, you guys, because you don't have a pro sports
0: all over the place
3: here, everyone's got their own different teams and everybody's got their own different reasons
0: yep.
3: as to why they root for who they root for. You're a Lakers fan, you're a Cowboys fan, you're a Braves, you're a baseball,
0: don't
3: do you even have a team? Like,
0: no. Royals,
3: I know Giants fans, I know Broncos fans,
0: Packer
3: I know,
0: fans.
3: I mean, Josh Hodson's an Atlanta Braves fan.
0: And a Tennessee Titans fan.
3: Connor Happer is a Kansas City Royal fan, but also a Denver Nugget basketball fan, right? That's all kind of all over the place. So
0: for
3: I came up with the idea, what is the best combination of four? What is the best, if you could draft the teams that you want to root for, and you and I are going to draft the teams that we would like to root for in the MLB, NHL, NBA, and NFL.
0: And so the thought behind this is you want – good, right? Like, you're hoping for immediate good. What are you looking for?
3: This is my approach. I'm looking for three things, okay? How have you been past, present, and future? So have you had a good past that I could have rooted for? Do you have a good present where you're going to win now? And what does your future look like? The two other factors and maybe you're not factoring in, but I'm factoring in. What do your jerseys look like?
0: Okay, so you're talking about look.
3: Do you have good jerseys? Like, do you have jerseys that I want to buy? Do you have jerseys that I would enjoy to wear? And do you have players in the past that I could buy their jerseys of, right? You could be like, oh, Sacramento Kings have great jerseys, but who are you going to buy, right? You
0: sure.
3: just got Chris Webbins and Jason Williams.
0: So you don't want to root for a team that has bad gear.
3: Exactly. So these are all the factors. Have you been good in the past? Are you good now? Are you going to be good in the future? Do you have players I can root for, and do you have a jersey that I enjoy? And so that is, I've whittled down.
0: Do you think about fandom? Do you think about, like, this fan base cares? So, like, for example, the Knicks. They just won a title. That's a fan base. If you're a part of that fan base,
3: There's a fraternity.
0: Yeah, so, like, here's one of the things that always makes me annoyed about being a Cowboys fan. And, yeah, I'm going to complain about being a Cowboys fan again. It's like there's this, like, soft nature that the franchise has to it right now that annoys me. Because I don't feel like a soft guy. I feel like...
3: You feel hard?
0: Yes.
3: Are you a hard man,
0: but in
3: Josh
0: all seriousness, like, I feel like I am someone who, you know...
3: Yeah, you're real rugged.
0: I have TikTok hands.
3: Yeah.
0: But like,
3: you wear flannels and have a beard and enjoy nice IPAs with hints of orange.
0: I love all of those words.
3: I like a nice little lemon with my Indian pale ale.
0: But I just... I want to root for, like... I get very jealous of Eagles fans because they're always angry.
3: Well, you want to be a Raiders fan?
0: I want to be... No, not a Raiders fan. I want to be angry.
3: You get jealous of Eagles fans?
0: I want to be like, man, we boo the Super Bowl champs.
3: Yeah,
0: I like that about
3: it. Yeah, we throw snowballs at Santa Claus, man.
0: Well,
3: yeah.
0: I'm on the outside, so
3: go
0: I get to make...
3: Go Eagles! Hell yeah, brother.
0: Like
3: we're so sick.
0: Oh, no. Are you guys Eagles fans? Oh, that's a bummer. I'm a Cowboys fan. I'm an idiot.
3: He's a Birmingham Stallions fan with that A.J. McCarron jersey on. Look at that right there.
0: A.J. McCarron. So, like, but, like, you want to be, like you said, fraternal. Like, you want to be a part of a fan. I do, at least. I want to be a part of a fan base that, like, matters.
3: That cares.
0: I like fan bases that care.
3: I think involuntarily my teams are that.
0: Okay. You weren't like, because I wasn't, for the record.
3: I wasn't thinking
0: about
3: that.
0: It's like a non-negotiable.
3: Really? I wasn't thinking about the fandom, but I have 11 teams because we're going to draft at some point, probably in the next segment.
0: We're going to do it in the next segment.
3: But it's one of those things where I have 11 teams. I think all of them would be considered, quote-unquote, relevant in their sport.
0: All right, perfect. So we will do that when we return. We remind you to save the date for Friday Night Live at the Mat. Friday, June 19th, Pet Rock plays live at OBV for the first time. Grab your friends and get ready to party. This is an all-ages show. We will see you next Friday at the Mat. And the 1620 The Zone hydration sponsor, nothing that says happy birthday America like an ice cold Coca-Cola. This summer, pick up a Coca-Cola and drink in America's 250th. We will wrap up hour number two. Austin Jacobson will join us in a little bit as well. More to come on this special edition of Middays with Matt right here on 1620 The Zone.
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0: 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Benson and the Old Market, Omaha. Josh Peterson, Matt McMaster, Josh Otson here at the OBV. We got Jake Janicek back in our 1620 The Zone studio. All right, Matt. We're drafting teams. So we are doing a straight draft of all the sports at once, right? Is that the goal here?
3: This
0: is that what we're doing?
3: The goal. Okay. This is what we're going to attempt to do. We'll see if we can do it. In
0: I was going to say, we only...
3: It's going to be tough. Rock, paper, scissors for the first pick?
0: You can go first. You came up with the idea. I'm good with that.
3: I'm going to take the L.A. Dodgers. This is the easiest pick for me. I feel good about my options in the NBA and the NHL and the NFL. I just think the Dodgers are just the slam dunk. You have the history of what they have been before they've gone in this run of winning all of these World Series, and they're always going to be competitive. Your ownership is always going to pay a lot of money for you to be competitive. There's a plethora of Hall of Famers and great players, you know, not only dating back to what they're doing now, but also all the guys that they've had in the past. Also, too, the jerseys are sick. Just that blue and that white.
0: It's a great look.
3: Red with the red numbers. It's clean. It's nice. It's a historic franchise. People care about the LA Dodgers. Easy first pick for me.
0: Okay, I'm leaning really hard into championships more than everything else.
3: Sure.
0: And so I am not going to overreact to the NBA Finals, and I am going to pick the Spurs. Because
3: whoa,
0: I feel like I'm in really good shape with Wemby moving forward. It's a young roster, as we've talked about. I know that they lost in five, and so we're like, wow, they got beat 4-1. Man, they were in every game. They were up double digits in every game. They will be fine. Give me the Spurs as my number one overall pick.
3: That one, I wanted that one.
0: Yeah, that one hurts. That one hurts.
3: Okay. I feel good about what I can get back to in the NBA, so I'm not going to follow suit here.
0: Okay.
3: I'm actually going to go with the Pittsburgh Penguins here.
0: Okay. Yeah, I'm saving hockey for last, and so you could have saved that for last.
3: I'm going to go with the Pittsburgh Penguins. You have to think. You got Mario Lemieux. You have the success of the 90s. You had Sidney Crosby, Evgeny Malkin, Chris Kunitz, the 16-17 title, the 2009 title. They've been competitive for a while. They're going to have to retool here in terms of their future may not look the brightest, but I also just – I would have experienced a lot of championships. I have a sick sweater. I have a lot of great players I can buy at. And I do trust that eventually they'll get back going and have a better future. Well, I'll take the Penguins here.
0: Like I said, you could have saved that for last. I'm trying to figure out what I want to do with my NFL pick. Because this is a really hard one to figure
3: out. I feel good about whoever you don't pick. I feel great about who I'm going to pick.
0: Yeah?
3: I have two teams that come to mind that fit my criteria.
0: Because I will not pick the Eagles on principle, but they obviously do a really great job of building. Do you want to go with Mahomes? Do you want to go with a different quarterback-led team? Man. You know what? I'm going to go with the Rams.
3: Ooh.
0: Because I feel like in the short term, I'm going to win a championship. Now, this flies in the face of all the fandom stuff I talked about because nobody cares.
3: Yeah.
0: But they have a nice little window in front of them. That said, if Stafford gets hurt, their window closes very quickly.
3: So I have my, you know what, I'll go with my NFL team here.
0: Okay.
3: I'm going to go with the Eagles. I think it's just
0: of course you are because you're an Eagles fan.
3: They've won two Super Bowls.
0: Everybody knows
3: Nick
0: this about
3: Foles,
0: you.
3: Nick Foles, Jalen Hurts. You even go back to, like, you know, Donovan McNabb, Terrell Owens. You want to go way back, Reggie White. Great
0: Randall
3: jerseys.
0: Cunningham.
3: Great jerseys, you know, whether it be their old school 90s, their kind of mid-2000s, like kind of darker green look to what they're doing now with a little bit more of the Kelly Green. Howie Roseman, we trust. I think that as long as he's
0: sadly
3: the general manager, the Eagles are going to be great. I'll tell you one team I would have picked if you picked the Eagles, which I didn't think you would.
0: No.
3: The Denver Broncos were very high up on my list.
0: Sean Payton famously doesn't win Super Bowls anymore, though. So,
3: but, like, you also got to think of the history. Peyton Manning,
0: yeah.
3: John Elway.
0: It seems like it's pretty fun to be a Bronco fan.
3: Bronco fan would be good. All right, what's your...
0: I'm trying to figure out my baseball one because you stole the obvious one here.
3: It's hard to pick another baseball one after the Dodgers that's as obvious.
0: Because you're just kind of saying, like, I guess I'm just going to hope and pray a little bit. You know what? Like, they care about it, and they've been good. I'll go with the Phillies.
3: Ooh.
0: Like, they've had good teams. I know that, you know, it's a baseball man. I almost picked the Braves.
3: Yeah.
0: But I'll go with the Phillies there for my baseball pick.
3: All right, I have NBA. This is easy. I'll go with the Celtics. You know, it's just
0: bummer.
3: You have the history, but you also have the future. Tatum and Brown, at least
0: for like a week.
3: We'll see what happens.
0: Yeah.
3: You know, they're going to still be very competitive. They're going to still, they could win a NBA title as soon as next year, but you also have all of those incredible players, and you can't beat the green and the white.
0: Okay.
3: And, it's just classic jersey. So I like my four. I'm very happy with my four.
0: So I have a hockey team. Where does the Connor McDavid play? Edmonton?
3: You don't want to pick Edmonton. That'd be an awful pick. Take Tampa Bay.
0: No, I don't want to pick a southern team. I hate that garbage. I'll go with Montreal. They'll break through. I believe in the Canadians.
3: That's awful.
0: I believe in the Canadians.
3: I win.
0: I misunderstood this assignment. I thought we were going to do, like, a top four in each sport. This was a little easier, thankfully.
3: Oh, yeah, no, I wasn't going to go. No, no, no. Like, I want you
0: this
3: just,
0: topic is going to take a whole day.
3: No, you pick your four. Well, a topic that might take the whole day is the 32-coach team ranking that we are going to do.
0: We will do that, yes, later on. That should be tremendous. 1620 The Zone is joined today by the Sedora Law Group. Your outcome depends on what you do next. Also, come by the Zone booth inside of the Omaha Baseball Village for some chewy granola bars from Sunbelt Bakery. Sunbelt Bakery chewy granola bars, tastiest flavors under the sun. 40 minutes to go when we return. Get you ready for some baseball elimination game between Troy and Ole Miss. Pre-game begins at 12:40. John Bishop, Mike Farron, Connor Happer on the call. You can hear it, of course, right here on 1620 The Zone.
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0: Hour number three, Josh Peterson, Matt McMaster with you from the Omaha Baseball Village. We would love to have you stop by the Zone booth at the bullpen inside of the OBV, register to win a 1620 The Zone prize pack, Casey Royals porch tickets, ice cream for a year from Ted Wally's, 13th, and Mike Fahey. And we are joined today by the Sedora Law Group. Your outcome depends on what you do next. And we'd love to give a huge shout out to Runza. They're powering us today. They're powering our stomachs, eating delicious food. I should have gotten the frings like you did. That was a smart move.
3: Heads up play. Runza veteran.
0: Yeah.
3: Becoming a Runza veteran.
0: They look really tasty. This is awesome. We have a guest who's joining us right now. It is our friend Austin Jacobson from Herd At Sports. And the best part about Austin joining us is not that we're going to have a conversation, but that we will be able to ask him questions and then eat in between the answers. Maybe I'll even give Austin a fry.
11: Whoa.
0: How are you?
11: Yeah, I'm
3: if
11: good.
3: If you give a good answer, we'll give you...
11: I'm smoking that Runza pack right now.
3: We'll give you a fry in between every good answer. How are
11: you? Let me tell you, I was doing great until I got a phone call from Matt McMaster.
0: Oh, no!
11: And it opened up much like this for our ASMR listeners. You're on your way. I immediately went into a bad mood after that.
3: Well, you're in a great mood now because you're now actually talking to me. Peace out.
11: I am.
3: What's up?
0: Oh,
11: look at these folks. The folks love them. Bang.
0: Austin, how is 2 days of the College World Series treated you so far? How are the TikTok hands doing?
11: You know what? I'll be honest, and I don't mean to disparage any of your national audience here, but vibes are very different this year than they have been in years past. Very different.
0: In what way?
11: Little bit more high and tight, we'll say that, right? Oh. Because not as much of the people's fans out there.
3: Really?
11: I've been going about trying to get our content, trying to ask people some fun questions, you know, interact with the locals. I've been shut down more than I was when I was trying to be like an underclassman going to senior prom. It was tough. Yeah, it was a tough look for your boy.
3: And by the way, it's tough being an underclassman going to senior prom.
11: Yeah.
3: That's definitely one of the more difficult things to do.
0: I did it
3: especially when you're in a small town.
11: Nice.
0: To brag, I did it as a sophomore to a different high school, no less.
3: Well,
11: Whoa, this guy rocks.
3: I didn't have a prom. 2020, high school grad, they canceled.
0: They don't do prom for juniors?
11: Whoa.
3: We did not have junior prom. We instead went to Six Flags Great America.
0: Good lord.
3: Like from midnight to like 4 a.m.
0: Loserville and Skokie.
11: Yeah, color me shocked that someone from the graduating 2020 class brought up that they didn't get one.
13: You know, there's COVID.
3: I didn't get a graduation, all right? I had to do mine on like a turf field of like 10 feet away from everybody.
11: And then ever since then, you've been like, I need to pioneer my career in AM radio so I can let people know my frustrations.
3: I've been like emo kid who listens to Teenage Dirtbag every single
0: great
3: week.
11: Don't you ever disparage Teenage Dirtbag.
0: Thank you, Austin. Austin, you mentioned the odd vibes. How much of that do you attribute to Pat McAfee versus Rocco's?
3: Wow.
11: Yeah, that is interesting, isn't it? I do like how it's now turned like slightly more where it went from Pat McAfee versus Rocco's to like the underbelly of Omaha being like, well, we kind of already knew about like some of this stuff and we just kind of like you know, it's just part of like when you're local you know it, but the national people are now finding out more about it. I don't think it's as big of a deal as what everyone makes it to be. The case of the matter is that McAfee has his people, and whether or not he chooses to exaggerate slightly and form his whatever share of the story, that's exactly how it's going to be presented, because
0: that's
11: he's presenting out to people.
3: It's definitely when two entities that think they're a very big deal collide.
11: Yeah.
3: This tends to happen.
11: And the unfortunate part is there was a third meteor, and his name was Mike Stibbs, and he turned out to be correct on both fronts.
3: Mike Stibbs looking great this week at the Omaha Baseball
11: League. Very correct,
0: and he's a
11: Mike
0: Knicks
11: Stibbs
0: fan.
11: Oh.
0: So he's really happy.
11: This has been the ultimate weekend for Mike Stibbs.
0: Mm-hmm.
3: This is the Stibbs-a-palooza we've been waiting
11: for.
3: Whoa.
11: I
0: think
11: I
0: it
11: do
0: really
11: like Stibbs-a-palooza. That's
3: Stibbs-a-palooza
11: nice.
3: Was supposed to be the counterparty to Nick Grimm's wedding that we both didn't get invited to.
11: Ah, rip.
3: And then
11: you really
3: we never
11: hate to see
3: had that
11: that
3: party. So
0: I'll
3: tell you right now, we won't be having that party at Rocco's.
0: I have one more Rocco's question, because I was trying to come up with an idea around this. You know how we always talk about building, how we build up stars only to tear them down? Like, we literally just saw this happen with Wemby, where it was like, face of the league, now everybody hates his guts.
11: Yep. And he tried to beat America.
0: Is that what happened here? Is Rocco's
11: we
0: like
11: built him up.
0: Britney Spears circa leave Britney alone?
3: I don't know. I don't know.
11: Are you suggesting that Rocco's needs to come up with a shaved head so we feel bad?
0: Yes, absolutely.
11: That's a great move.
0: Uh-huh, and then you could do the Leave Rocco's Alone video crying under a blanket.
3: Should Rocco sign, like, a conservatorship with lefties? Like, lefties gets all
0: what a reference
3: of the money
0: from Matt.
3: From Rocco's.
11: This guy must have graduated in 2020. Look at this guy.
3: I know. I didn't have a prom. I don't know if you knew that. But, no, I do think it's one of those things where you put it very well. Like, and this is also, too, my comparison is deep dish pizza in Chicago, where Chicago people go.
11: Are you from Chicago?
3: I don't like. I'm from Skokie.
0: Skokie.
3: Where they go, I don't like deep dish pizza. Deep dish pizza is for tourists. I think there's kind of been that same sentiment from Omaha people to Rocco's, where it's like, yeah, you know, everyone talks about Rocco's and the Jello Shot Challenge, but that's for the people who are from the SEC and not necessarily for like. Not a ton of people, at least who live
11: there. I have that same problem being from Sydney, where everyone's like, oh, I've been to Cabela's, and I was like, whatever.
0: Dude, seriously.
3: Didn't you tell me that the number one restaurant in North Platte is a Runza?
11: Oh, no, the number one burger.
0: Shout out.
11: The number one burger, yeah. Yeah, it's been voted the number one burger in North Platte for like 12 years in a row, if I remember, by their drive-through sign.
0: Which
11: it's
0: is
11: incredible.
0: Awesome, because we love Runza.
3: I'll tell you right now.
0: You literally have a burger in your hand.
11: You called me with half that burger in your mouth.
3: I don't tell me it didn't sound sexy.
11: No, it did not sound sexy. I will say that to you.
3: You an ASMR guy? Have you just listened to ASMR on YouTube before?
11: Usually late at night when I have trouble sleeping is when I throw on the ASMR, and I'm usually on chiropractor videos. That's my favorite type of
3: like
11: ASMR.
3: Like the crack where they're just like breaking their necks?
11: Yeah, I'm on a YouTube channel called Crack Addicts. And
3: that's not true.
11: It is. Look it up. Look it up right now.
0: No,
11: there's a YouTube channel called Crack Addicts, and it's just a bunch of chiropractors popping backs and necks.
3: Have you ever gotten readjusted?
11: No, I don't believe in chiropractors, so.
3: You just listen to their noises and they lull you to
11: sleep? Yeah, I mean, yeah, the noises are fun, but you really think that someone being like, I realigned your spine is actually, like, happening?
0: I had a guy, so I had a
3: There are people who claim that chiropractors are effective. There are people who believe in them and go to them regularly.
11: Yes, and there are also people who believe that the Earth is flat, and there are other people who you know, believe we've
3: are
11: never been
3: really
11: to space.
3: Are you crapping over a whole industry right now?
11: It's a little bit of hogwash, and there's a chiropractor out there that's probably not going to like me saying all this stuff.
0: Hopefully
11: but
0: there's no advertisers here that are chiropractors. That would be
11: that's all me.
3: I had a urologist email me.
11: Real doctor.
3: After I poo-pooed somebody's kidney stones.
11: I was going to say.
0: You poo-pooed someone's kidney stones?
11: It'd be more like you pee-peed
0: this
11: kidney
0: got
11: stones.
0: Him. Excellent.
3: This person
0: was Mike
3: like,
0: Breen?
3: I've never missed a day of work. I'm so great. I show up to work all the time. You're weak for being sick and missing work, Matt. And then they missed work for kidney stones. I was like, oh, so much for them being tough.
11: Wait, did you miss your senior prom because of kidney stones?
3: No. I missed my senior prom because of a thing called COVID.
11: Oh, my God. Wow.
0: I swear.
11: It's the first time you brought that up.
0: I don't want to disparage anyone who's had kidney stones. Isn't the whole bit with kidney stones, if you drink water, you're going to be fine?
11: I think it's pretty much that,
0: like,
11: right?
0: Okay, like, so I'm going to be good. I drink more water than anybody that I know.
3: If you live,
11: is it a high iron diet too? I feel like it's something like that, right?
3: Very much.
11: Yeah.
3: So.
11: Yeah.
0: Drink your water.
3: My dad is not a good eater, and he's had kidney stones. And I go, I wonder. You have Coca-Cola. You have two bottles of Coca-Cola every single day,
0: which we love.
3: We love Coca-Cola, but there's a lot of sugar in it.
0: There is. Mike Schaefer.
11: That's why you do that diet soda.
0: Mike Schaefer has had kidney stones before. More water.
11: Yeah, that guy's a warrior.
0: Austin, we're going to have another guest coming up in a few minutes. We sadly have to say goodbye to you pretty soon,
11: wow.
0: But I did have a really important question.
11: Okay.
0: Have you seen Disclosure Day yet?
11: No, my God. Why would you even ask me that? No, I've been down here. I've been working. I've been doing my thing. Went to Fort Calhoun yesterday for a wedding, and so, no, I did not see Disclosure
0: Day. How was that? I haven't been to Fort Calhoun since I was a kid playing baseball.
11: I haven't been to a town that had a wedding that I went to that had no stoplights in the town in a long time, so it was kind of fun. It was kind of enjoyable that way.
0: I hate towns like that. I also hate towns that don't have stop signs. Fremont, famously, many streets with just nothing. What am I supposed to do?
11: It's called cruising. You wouldn't understand.
0: I don't like it. I want laws. Law and order.
11: I did.
0: Law and order, Josh.
11: I hate to tell you this, Josh. I have heard good things about Disclosure Day, and I hate it.
0: Yeah.
11: I hate that
0: I'm
11: people are liking it.
0: Tomorrow. Off
3: Why
0: day.
3: Are you so mad about it?
11: Because I don't want it to be good.
0: He doesn't want it to be good. So, he doesn't want theaters to be good.
11: No, that's not true. I'm pro-theater. Pro.
0: He's just anti this movie for some reason.
3: You're not a Spielberg guy?
11: No, I'm losing my track on Spielberg.
0: He doesn't like old Spielberg. Mm. He likes young Spielberg.
11: I like Jurassic Park.
0: When he was, that wasn't young. That's 33 years ago now.
11: That was younger Spielberg,
3: but
11: wasn't it?
3: Isn't that technically old Spielberg because it happened 35 years ago?
0: Well, I mean, I would say that's middle-aged Spielberg.
11: Wait, does Spielberg have like the Tom Brady career where he's got like three different Hall of Fame careers?
0: So, I mean, you could just go with like the early years, right? Like Jaws alone.
11: Yep.
0: And then I would include like the Indiana Jones movies in that. And then I would say there was the 90s period Spielberg. Mm-hmm. I mean, in the same year, he did Jurassic Park and Schindler's List.
11: Yeah, like, so you could do Jurassic Park to, like, what, E.T.? Like, in that frame, and then the next is, like, the next one, right?
0: And then, like, we are definitely in latter stage Spielberg.
11: So is he in his Tampa Bay era right now? Is that where we're at with
0: Spielberg? Maybe this is the championship.
11: Mm. So disclosure,
0: which I hated
11: so Disclosure Day, because he did War of the Worlds, that's like bringing Gronk back, right?
0: Yes.
11: So now he's like back and ready and going.
0: Excellent reference.
11: Okay, boom. See? Look
0: Matt,
11: at that.
0: Thoughts?
3: No thoughts.
0: Man, he checked out of this convo. We were having a great time, and now look at his face. Movies come up, and he just shakes his head.
3: It's cool. Great. Mm. I'll probably see it in 4 years when everybody tells me.
0: 40?
3: 4 years.
11: You should try to watch every Spielberg movie by the end of the year. See how far down
3: happen.
11: You get. Why not? What are you afraid of?
3: Happen.
11: Having a good time?
3: I have other better things
0: bit.
3: To do.
0: You don't.
3: Yes,
0: we
3: I
0: talked
3: do.
0: About it earlier. You're coming upon the time of year where you won't watch two Cubs games a week, so you have five free days.
3: I got Nirvana albums to listen to.
0: Nirvana?
11: Oh, right, yeah, that takes just as much time as a movie.
0: Yeah, they do. This guy died, and they had to stop. Good song, by the way.
3: There's a friend.
0: All right. Austin, it's great to see you. I'm sad you didn't bring sunglasses to Matt this year.
11: Oh, yeah. I can. Do you need some?
3: I'm
11: not
3: okay.
11: These ones. I can't give you these
3: by,
11: ones.
3: He got
0: accosted last year by somebody who said, why are you wearing those?
11: Wah, wah. You can't be wearing that brand.
3: I know. On, you once, it's the second time you bamboozled me.
11: Well, no. That was the first time.
3: Oh, and
11: the
3: then
11: second time was
3: again.
11: Much later.
3: Gosh,
11: yes.
3: And now my current producer was in on it the entire time.
11: Yeah, it's very interesting. This is hanging out right here. Was this in the bathroom? You just happened to take it in Porta Potty Village over there?
3: No, it was just in the fridge. I actually now have learned to finish my drinks and throw them away.
11: Wow.
3: And bring them anywhere. I'm growing as a human.
11: There's jokes in there,
0: now.
11: But I'm going to leave it because this is AM radio, so you can't say those sort of things.
0: Austin, you go to your TikToks and your internet and say all the words that you'd love to say. It's great to see you.
11: It's so good to see you guys. Yeah,
3: you.
11: I was very happy to get the call from Matt reminding me that I was indeed late, even though it was on my Google calendar. What a shame.
0: It's
11: what
0: all
11: a shame.
0: Good.
3: Well, we were 2 minutes away. I was just wanting to make
11: that
3: sure.
11: That is on me. I tried to get over here as quick as I could. So,
0: hey,
11: yeah,
0: we
11: did what we could. Yeah.
0: We appreciate Austin Jacobson of Herd At Sports. Find him all over the internet. Uploading videos. And also talk to him. What are we doing? People aren't talking to Austin anymore.
11: That was really sad. Yeah.
3: Don't be so high and tight, everybody. Mm-hmm.
0: Jeez. Austin, it's almost like COVID is happening all over again, and they want social distancing. Do you
11: That's
0: remember
11: right.
0: COVID?
3: I feel like I'm getting cheated on with my producer feeding another man fries.
0: Yeah,
3: all right? This is a little much.
11: We're going to be doing this again at the end of the month when you're gone.
3: I feel like I'm in the C&T chair right now.
11: Whoa.
0: Oh, wow.
3: We can do a lot of things with the onion.
11: Interessante.
0: Come by the Zone booth inside of the Omaha Baseball Village for some free hash hole vouchers from Early Bird. Early Bird brunch, not your everyday brunch. Every day. You will not get fed, though, by Odson. That is only Austin Jacobson.
3: Who and fed. Matt McMaster.
0: All right, coming up during the commercial break, Josh will feed Matt.
3: Yes.
0: We are rocking and rolling, getting you ready for an elimination game. Troy and Ole Miss are about to get going. Just around 30 minutes until pregame. First pitch in under an hour. And then later tonight, West Virginia versus North Carolina. More to come. Josh Peterson and Matt McMaster are here. Special edition of Middays with Matt on 1620 The Zone.
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6: 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Special edition of Middays with Matt. I'm Josh Peterson, Matt McMaster with me to my right. We got Josh Hodson here on site. And now, happy to welcome Glenn Cook, a custom rod builder with Hard Truth Rods. A great story that we're looking forward to diving into. He is here at the Omaha Baseball Village. Glenn, thank you so much for taking the time today. How are you?
7: Great, man. Thanks for having me. This is awesome.
6: Absolutely. We were just talking a little bit off air about your company and how this came to be, and it is quite the story. Tell us as much as you want to about what the last few years have looked like for you.
7: The last few years have been a whirlwind. My medical issue that developed into a passion for fishing, which led to unknown passion of building fishing rods, and I can't explain the feeling that I get when I can build a rod that means something so much to somebody else. Mm-hmm. And then when I get the feedback from them and pictures and their story, and just I wish everybody could experience the feeling I get when that happens.
8: When you make a rod for somebody, when you customize a rod, what are some of the kind of elements that you put in there? What do they get to pick? Do they, you know, what are kind of the interesting different customizations they get to put in there?
7: Right. So I develop techniques every day. There are rod builders out there that are doing some amazing work, flawless, and their techniques are unbelievable. And I'll reach out to them, ask them questions like, hey, how are you doing that? How are you inlaying these feathers? How are you doing this? How are you doing this wrap, this pattern? And it's the response from that community is crazy.
8: Yeah.
7: Just nobody's holding anything back. They're giving me wonderful feedback. So anything anybody has an idea to, I can inlay pictures. I developed the technique. You'll see on all the rods I built for the 8 teams that are here, I take a golf ball marker.
8: Oh, wow.
7: And I found it. I developed some way where I can take that the butt grip on that fighting butt, and I can cut it out, and I can inlay that golf ball marker, and then pour some epoxy over it, do a little bit of epoxy work, and it

0: comes out looking like glass. It's just beautiful.
1: That's incredible. Glenn Cook joining us right now. Glenn, you know, you mentioned talking to people, the community, how important, how great it can be. It seems like now more than ever, with the avenues online of just learning to do things, that you can self-teach yourself, for lack of a better term, more than ever before. You're smiling right now, so I'm guessing that's happened with you. I mean, can you just speak to that a little bit, how nice that is to lean on?
0: It's wonderful. My kids used to make fun of me, or they still do. I'm on YouTube all the time, and they're like, Dad, you need to get this or that. And I was like, why? This is working. I've learned so much stuff, and not that I'm not handy anyway, but just there are some majorly talented people out there that are putting their stuff out there, and it's there for the taking. And they're going to be willing to give you the feedback you need too. And I'll be the same way, but just expect the hard truth if you reach out to me, you know?
1: Yeah.
2: Where are you located in the Omaha Baseball Village? And you're selling some of these custom rods? Are you making custom rods? What are you doing?
0: So, no, I'm located right next to the Acai Bowl station.
2: Okay.
0: They have me located right there in the Omaha Baseball Village media tent, I believe it's called. I'm not positive on that, but it's right next to the Acai Bowls. I don't have any rods for sale here. What I did is I built 8 custom rods for all 8 teams that were here, and they were being built as the teams were being in, earning their spot to Omaha. So I haven't slept for quite a while, and my wife has been taking care of the homestead like she always has. But these rods are special to each team. Each one has a specific thread work on it.
2: Mm-hmm.
0: They all have Omaha 2026 edition inlaid on it. They have the state sticker of the state they represent on each rod. They're all 6'6", medium light, fast action, carbon fiber rods with some carbon fiber grips and reel seats. And they're meant to fish.
2: Yeah.
0: I hope somebody bends them when they get them, because they're a fantastic rod.
2: Braided line or?
0: You can run braid through it or fluorocarbon mono. It doesn't matter. And with these rods, I build a 9th special one. And what I'm doing with that one, that's the special edition 2026 Omaha edition, completely one-off. It's got a completely different thread work on it, patterns, and very unique thread as well. And I'm going to donate 20% of the proceeds of each team rod back to a veteran organization from that team state.
1: Oh, very cool.
0: That 9th rod, I'm going to take 20% of the proceeds and donate back to a veteran organization of Omaha Baseball Village's choice.
1: Awesome. Very cool. Glenn Cook is his name. If you want more information, you can find him on Instagram at hard_truth_rods. You could also email him, GLEN at hardtruthrods.com. And you could also visit that website, hardtruthrods.com. Glenn, what a great conversation, a great story. Congratulations. We hope that maybe a few sleepless nights as people reach out to you and get some custom rods. Thanks for joining us.
0: Right on. Thanks, fellas.
2: Thank you, Glenn.
1: That is Glenn Cook joining us here at the Omaha Baseball Village. We are powered by the Sedora Law Group. Your outcome depends on what you do next. And our hydration sponsor is Coca-Cola. Nothing says happy birthday, America, like an ice-cold Coca-Cola. This summer, pick up a Coca-Cola and drink in America's 250th birthday. When we return, keys, highlights, weather, traffic, everything. And then we say goodbye and get you ready for Troy and Ole Miss, John Bishop, Mike Farron, Connor Happer on the call. You can, of course, hear that game right here on 1620 The Zone. We'll wrap up the show when we return.
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1: Welcome back to the Omaha Baseball Village. One segment to go as we get ready for Troy and Ole Miss, an elimination game. Pregame is beginning at 12:40. John Bishop, Mike Farron upstairs, Connor Happer down on the field. But before that, we have some things to do to get you ready for this one. And first, we will start with a defensive play of the game from last night's Georgia-Texas game. Georgia 7, Texas 1, and this defensive play of the game is presented by Pinnacle Bank, the way banking should be, member FDIC.
15: Well, he has come to Omaha with purpose. No balls, two strikes, two out, top of the ninth, the pitch. Cold strike three, Joey Volchko finishes with a flourish, a 15th strikeout, and a Bulldog win. 7-1 over Texas.
1: Nice strikeout there. 15th of the night, a career for him, a career night rather for him, went all the way, 15 Ks. It was quite the performance, defensive play of the game presented by Pinnacle Bank, the way banking should be, member FDIC. All right, Josh.
2: Sorry, we were just having a full conversation with that.
1: I could see it. I could see it. You guys love you guys.
16: You wouldn't know this with your producer, but like Matt and me, we have like this
2: telekinetic. It's been incredible over the last 3 months. Josh Otson and I were done with the feeling out process now.
1: Yeah,
2: we were feeling each other for 3 months.
1: No more feeling.
2: Now, no more feeling. It's just all now. It's just the chemistry is being built.
1: Interesting.
2: You know, I could just look into Josh's eyes through his double sunglasses.
16: That's right.
2: And just be able
1: just
2: to
1: one pair of sunglasses. He has glasses.
2: His double pair of glasses.
1: I just want to make sure you,
2: Mr. Specific.
16: I'm a six.
2: You know what?
16: Right,
2: you know what?
1: Nice.
2: Mr. Semantics. Is
1: yeah,
2: what you are. You're all about the semantics.
1: Yes. You know, you just got to say what's going on,
2: Mr. Josh. Actually, Peterson.
1: So I have chemistry with Josh Otson as well. And, Josh, it's time for you to tell us some stuff.
16: You what great radio chemistry. School, huh? Let's start with the weather.
1: Yeah.
16: Headline from Sam McEwen's brother, Marty. A fall-like day.
1: Whoa. Football?
16: A drier, more pleasant weather pattern will persist for the next several days. Thanks for putting so many P's and S's in there. Today we'll bring sunny skies with gusty northwest winds. And lower humidity, we're expecting a high of 74 today. Winds 12 to 25 miles an hour tonight, low of 54. Tomorrow, another beautiful day. Low humidity, plenty of sunshine, high of 78.
2: All right, this ain't grunt the slate, all right? This is the overall
1: good. You got that in the trade. Congratulations.
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2: Okay, so I'm going to guess 21st incoming. Your guess will be?
1: It's Sunday. I'm going to go 23rd.
16: It was about 22nd, so.
1: Wow.
2: Well, I actually win because I went under. You went over. Price is right.
1: Wow.
2: So actually, you're the loser.
16: Okay. lots of brake lights along coming as you're trying to make your way into the stadium. Watch out for out-of-towners who might not be as smart and as handsome as you.
1: Yes.
16: And watch out for pedestrians.
1: The out-of-towners are ugly.
16: Well,
2: yeah, but they're probably better drivers.
1: Might be.
16: But their money is so pretty.
1: We do love out-of-town dollars.
16: That's right.
2: And in-town dollars, too. Yeah. I mean, plenty of in-town dollars were spent yesterday.
1: We just want dollars.
16: Yeah.
2: We just like green paper.
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1: Awesome work, Josh Otson.
16: Thank you.
1: That was because of the chemistry.
2: Mm-hmm. That's exactly what it was.
1: Mm-hmm. All right, guys. We got Troy and Ole Miss. One of these teams is going home. Earlier, Evan Bland joined the show and ping-pong back and forth between baseball and football.
2: Ping!
1: And when I asked him about the loser's bracket, worried that the Texas pick was the obvious one to come out of it, he pointed to Ole Miss, and that's partly because of the side of the bracket they're on, partly because of who they are. Do we all like Ole Miss to get it done today and send Troy home?
2: I picked Ole Miss to win the College World Series.
1: So you probably do.
2: So I'm going to pick them to win. Even though I will say, was very impressed with Troy in their first game against West Virginia.
16: Absolutely. I was also impressed by Troy. Impressed enough to pick them to win today.
2: Whoa! Josh Otson!
16: Mm-hmm.
1: Dang, Josh.
2: What a contrarian.
1: That well,
16: someone has to save us from old takes exposed.
2: I mean, we did go 0 for 6 yesterday.
1: Whoa, really?
2: Everybody picked. Did
1: Wait,
2: you pick
1: 0 for 6?
17: I picked Georgia.
2: Oh.
1: How'd you go 0 for 6? There was two games.
2: We had three people pick one game.
1: Oh,
2: two.
1: I see what
2: we
1: you
2: went
1: mean.
2: 1 and 4, and the only one was Josh Odds.
1: 1 and 4, that now that also doesn't
2: I picked both
1: sense.
2: Games That's incorrectly. Right Baseball. Yeah. No, three guys picked
1: but you said
2: game
1: we went,
2: 1. And two guys picked game two. Five people made picks.
1: That's
2: he,
1: right.
2: Only he
1: Schaefer
2: won.
1: Was at bananas.
17: That's right.
1: Semantics boy.
17: Mm-hmm.
1: Schaefer was at bananas.
2: He was
1: that's
2: at right. bananas. He
1: I'm
2: was
1: with,
2: seeing people getting carted out from tunnels.
1: Unreal. I'm with Matt on this one, by the way. Give me Ole Miss to get it done. And then we'll be back later on between West Virginia and North Carolina. Should be quite the nightcap. The atmosphere at West Virginia, Troy. You know, the first game of the day always is... Not always. Usually is lesser than the later one, right?
2: Oh, yeah.
1: More people are there. That said, that atmosphere on Friday afternoon was amazing. And watching them sing at the end, I was, you know, feet away from their players. So, so cool. So cool. ESPN was trying to interview. I can't remember who we talked to. He was like, I want to sing with my team. And it was
2: nice.
1: Like, that's a dude right
2: nice.
1: There.
2: Yeah. West Virginia.
1: Uh-huh.
2: I've only heard the song once the entire
1: what?
2: Time I've been here.
1: Oh, I thought you meant ever.
2: No, no, no. I've been able. No, no, no. I like
1: I saw. So, guys, have you seen this song?
2: Yeah, the Mona Lisa. You know? Or the Sistine Chapel.
1: Oh, what an all-timer. What a great moment.
2: Yeah, you posted it on your Instagram.
1: At the end of 2025.
2: Wow.
1: I did that was like 20 photos and videos, and Matt, not knowing about that, made the Instagram.
2: Well, Stacy, our very awesome co-worker, Stacy.
1: She's like our boss, kind
2: yeah.
1: of.
2: Yeah. yeah. I mean, she's awesome. She's incredible.
1: Okay, nice
17: yeah,
1: shape.
17: You
1: nice,
17: nailed that.
1: Great
17: yeah,
1: save.
2: She was very upset at me because I called it a Greek photo. And she was like, it's in
1: also,
2: Rome!
1: It also wasn't a photo. It's a
2: well,
1: painting.
2: I mean, it's the same thing.
1: It's the same thing.
2: It's a picture.
1: All right, folks, thanks for joining us this morning. We'll be back in between games. Matt has a topic that I'm worried will take 4 hours.
17: Ooh.
1: So we're going to see if we can even do, like, any of it.
2: We can just skip 32 through 16.
1: Okay, so we'll do half of the topic.
2: We'll do half of the topic.
1: Gotta love
2: half
1: a half
2: of topic.
1: Gotta love a half topic. Da, da, da, da, da, da, da.
2: Half.
1: All right, thank you to Jake Janicek back in our 1620 The Zone studio. Thank you to Josh Odson feeding us, handing us pieces of paper.
2: Well, he didn't feed all of us.
1: And telling us about traffic. Yeah, that's he literally fed Austin.
2: You literally fed Austin. I wanted to be fed by you. Thank you.
1: For Matt McMaster, I'm Josh Peterson. We really appreciate everybody joining us. This has been a lot of fun, and I can't wait to be back and spend the day with you later in the afternoon. This is awesome. I've missed you guys this week. I love being here at the Men's College World Series. Okay, nothing else. For Jake, for Josh,
17: you
1: for Matt,
17: the host.
1: I'm Josh. Enjoy the baseball, everybody. We'll see you in between the games. John Bishop, Mike Barron, Connor Happer coming up next.

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1: And the Elite Eight for LSU. The Tigers have their eighth Men's College World Series championship. 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
0: Now, from the Patera Landscaping Broadcast Booth at Charles Schwab Field, it's the National Championship of College Baseball. Here are John Bishop and Mike Farron.
2: Two teams who on Friday were oh so close to getting that opening day win now face a Sunday specter of seeing their season come to an end. Welcome to day three of the 2026 Men's College World Series from Omaha, Nebraska, where the Troy Trojans meet the Ole Miss Rebels. It's our first elimination game of this year's Men's College World Series. John Bishop with Connor Happer down on the field, and great to be joined in the booth for the next couple of days by ESPN and SiriusXM's Mike Farron. Mike, it's been a great tournament so far. Yesterday, of course, dominated by pitching, but you go back to Friday, it's one hit, one play here or there. Troy and Ole Miss could be facing much different circumstances today.
3: Yeah, I think that's exactly right. I mean, we had two terrific games on Friday before the dominant pitching performances yesterday from Joey Voltko for Georgia and Cord Rager for Oklahoma. And one swing of the bat could have changed those games. Both of them were in tight affairs. Both of them had leads late in the game. And really, it wasn't, I think both coaches talked about this, like there wasn't really those moments where you felt like they lost the game so much as North Carolina against Ole Miss and West Virginia against Troy won those games. And I think that's what part of what made Friday so compelling.
2: Ole Miss, vaunted bullpen, had a great tournament coming in. Any concerns that what happened, you just mentioned it, you know, North Carolina went out and won those games, but they did score six unanswered runs in that contest.
3: Yeah, I'm not really all that concerned about it, and I think a big reason why for Ole Miss is that they have Hunter Elliott on the mound today, and he is the last remaining member of the 22 national championship team. He was dynamite as a freshman in Omaha. He's never lost on this field. He's never lost in the NCAA postseason. So I'm not really worried about Ole Miss. It's a very good pitching staff, and the lineup is stout, and they have real power, and the wind is blowing out today, so this ballpark should play more fair.
2: It is, and it is air conditioner-like conditions here today in Omaha, Nebraska, as the cold front has moved through. We'll talk more about that in our forecast coming up. But when you look at Troy, they've been in this position before. They had to come back through their regional in Gainesville, having lost the first game. So in a weird way, maybe that experience helps them a little bit, and in some ways they're kind of playing with house money because they were the team that no one expected to be here.
3: Well, yeah, they were one of the last four into the field of 64 anyway, and remember, they put together the strength of their resume to make the postseason was really the quality of competition that they played, and the fact that they play a lot of SEC teams during the course of the regular year. They went to Gainesville and had to beat a really good Florida squad twice just to get out of the regional, and now they're going to face Ole Miss here. Like, this is not something where Troy is going to be afraid today. It's just going to be a matter of whether or not the offense can do enough against Hunter Elliott, and whether or not their starter, Tommy Egan, who's a pretty good pitcher, I mean, he's had a really nice season, can help to settle down a powerful Ole Miss lineup.
2: So Troy and Ole Miss, loser goes home, the winner stays alive in bracket number one, and of course a winner's bracket game, which we will have later for you today here on Westwood One and the NCAA Radio Network, West Virginia and North Carolina. It's a beautiful Sunday for baseball here in the Midwest. We'll have it all for you coming up. When we come back, we'll send it down onto the field with our third member of our crew, Connor Happer, and we'll talk with Troy head coach Skylar Mead. 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
7: Welcome back to the 2026 Men's College World Series. And we are chatting here before Game 5 with Troy head coach Skylar Meade, coming off of a hard-fought game the other day. What have the emotions been like over the last 48 hours?
8: Just what an incredible game. I mean, the back and forth, and somebody's going to win that game. You don't know how it's going to happen. They earned it. They just did a smidge more than us. But, you know, our guys handled the moment the way you have to out here. And, look, you got the 8 best teams in the country playing, so it's not going to be easy. And today will be no different as we compete against Ole Miss.
7: You talked about it a little bit after the game. How proud are you sort of how they handled that, and what does that mean coming into today?
8: I'm proud, certainly. I think it was a good expose for America. If they hadn't watched our journey, this is who we are. This is what's got us here. It's no fluke that we're here. Baseball will always punish you, you know. Our plan and our strategy is to play good today, and we're going to have to out-compete Ole Miss. I made reference to it on the bus to the guys. I think they're kind of the standard for compete, right? They have a way that their culture's been derived. There's things that even through a lot of back channels I've derived from their culture. But today, the team that just out-competes one another is going to be the one that's got a victory at the end of this thing.
7: You've had your backs against the wall a little bit, but you have to go back a couple weeks. You sort of switch over now, and you have to deal with that sort of same type of thing again with your backs against the wall. How do you feel like they'll handle it today?
8: I mean, they've handled it pretty good all year. We've had our backs against the wall essentially the entire second half of the season. You know, regardless of performance today, whatever happens is going to happen. But what I will tell you from that, it will not be for lack of our guys having the right mindset. We're listening to the same music on the way over here. They have been ridiculous music, by the way. But it's what they've been listening to the entire ride. So they're consistent, but they're just ready to get after it.
7: Crotchfield puts you in a great spot from a pitching perspective. I mean, what can you say about him and then the position that your bullpen and your pitching staff is in today?
8: Well, he certainly protected us. That guy's a top 10 round pick and should absolutely have an opportunity if he does his job to fly through a system. He's a lefty that's 93-97 and he's 6'4 and he loves to compete. Those dudes don't grow on trees, you know. Put us in the right spot. We're stocked. The cupboard's full, so there's no excuses for us. We just got to go out there and be the best version of ourselves. And if we do that, the chips will fall exactly where they're supposed to.
7: Coach, thanks. Good luck.
8: Absolutely. Thank you.
7: John, back to you.
2: Connor, thanks. Troy has a pretty good amount of clutch in them. It even stems back to their game on Friday. They only went 3-for-19 in at-bats prior to two outs, but with two outs, they went 6-for-15 in that game. And with 28 hits with two outs so far in this NCAA tournament, the Trojans lead the tournament field. They'll need some more of that today. They'll also want to shore up the defense. They had two errors in the loss to North Carolina. Four times in this tournament, they have had multiple errors in a game. Love to shore those things up if they want to continue to play on here in Omaha. When we come back, we'll switch sides of the field, and Connor will have a chat with Mike Bianco of Ole Miss. In association with 1620 The Zone, you're listening to the Men's College World Series on the NCAA Radio Network.
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7: Welcome back to Omaha for the 2026 Men's College World Series, getting ready for Game 5 between Troy and Ole Miss. And we're here with Ole Miss coach Mike Bianco. Coach, what are the lessons from that hard-fought game the other night against North Carolina?
15: Well, you know, you got to play better. We played okay. We played good, but not good enough against a really good North Carolina team. But, you know, we got to pitch it a little bit better, and we swing it a little bit better. They hit two home runs. We hit zero. That usually doesn't bode well for us. So, you know, we got to play a little bit better, and our guys know that.
7: You feel like you need the home run. The wind's blowing out a little bit today. I mean, it jolts your offense, obviously, but do you need it to win?
15: I don't think you necessarily need it, but it's certainly more of who we are today with the weather changing a little cooler, but, you know, wind blowing out to center. You know, you probably guess that it's probably going to be a factor today.
7: Udermark, Furness, Bissetta, 1-for-12 the other night. You need your guys to be guys going into this elimination game?
15: No doubt. You know, we've always said it. In postseason and big games, you need your stars to be stars. But you also need some help from some other guys. To get through tournaments, you need the guys that maybe didn't have roles. Maybe they weren't the marquee guys to step up and do something special. But there's no doubt you need your stars to be stars. And they've shown up all year long, so I don't have a doubt they will today.
7: It's helpful to get the day off, but how do you feel like you turned out from a bullpen perspective going into today?
15: Oh, we're in good shape. You know, all the guys are available.
7: So Hunter, he's been here before. He's done it. He's going today. How confident do you feel in him?
15: The biggest bright spot, you know, once you get past, you know, Friday night was you got Hunter Elliott on the mound on Sunday. We've talked about him so much over the last week, but nobody you'd rather have on the mound than Hunter.
7: Coach, thanks. Good luck.
15: Thanks, Connor.
7: John, back to you.
2: Connor, there's not a whole lot of people playing in this tournament that have the kind of CWS experience that Hunter Elliott does. He's made two starts here in Omaha and has only allowed 3 earned runs in a combined 13 innings. So they definitely have an ace in the hole as they get ready for this elimination game today against Troy. If the Rebels are going to be better, they would like to be less forgiving on walks. And it was a pair of walks in that fateful 7th inning by Hudson Calhoun that led off the game. And that allowed North Carolina to play small ball, essentially, to get the lead in a game they eventually won 6-2. But that Ole Miss bullpen's been good in this tournament. The ERA has been sub-3, despite what happened on Friday. As we continue, it'll be anthem time, lineup time, and we're getting closer to the first pitch between Troy and Ole Miss. From 1620 The Zone and the NCAA Radio Network, this is the Men's College World Series.
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2: Well, we mentioned it earlier. It is air conditioner-like weather here in mid-America. 70 degrees as we woke up this morning. Our temperatures will be in the low 70s throughout the day. And the winds, Mike Farron talked about, are blowing out. The winds are out of the northwest, which for this ballpark means they're blowing out to center and right center field. And at times, we could see gusts up to 20 to 25 miles an hour. Right now, the Weather Service calling for 14-mile-an-hour sustained winds with gusts up to 21. So it is blowing out today, and it should be an absolutely beautiful day for baseball. 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
1: 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Kind of put a final bow on the weather, Mike Farron. Not only is it great conditions today, but tonight it might actually be a little chilly for some of the folks, especially from the south. We're going to have temperatures in the 50s by the time this game ends tonight. And the weather's still going to, the wind's still going to be blown out.
2: It's funny, we were having this conversation last night. It felt more like September last night than it did June. It was quite pleasant. And this is, I got to say, in what, how many, 10 Omahas that I think I've covered in Men's College World Series, this is definitely the nicest weather we've had for an extended stretch. I think the only one that comes close is maybe 2015. I feel like the weather was a little bit cooler for that. So it's been a decade plus since it happened.
1: Yeah, it is absolutely gorgeous. Fans should have a great day here at the ballpark enjoying this one. 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
1: 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Troy at 38 and 31 will be the visiting team on the scoreboard. Aaron Pisecki will lead off at shortstop. Josh Pine is at third base, batting second. Blake Campbell is the first baseman, batting third. Jimmy Janicki will be catching and batting fourth. Stephen Meyer in center field, bats fifth. Batting sixth, playing left field, it's Drew Nelson. Sean Darnell will be at second base, batting seventh. Jay Boroff, DHing, and batting eighth, batting ninth, and playing in right field, it's Houston Markham. They'll be in the field defensively behind the right-hander, Tommy Egan, 5.38 ERA, a 6-5 record, making his 18th start of the year. Does have a complete game to his call. 87 innings pitched, 99 strikeouts, 32 walks, an opponent's batting average of .268. For the Ole Miss Rebels at 41 and 22, it's Dom Decker to lead things off at second base. Third baseman Judd Uttermark is batting second. Batting third, the first baseman Will Furness. Batting cleanup playing right field, it's Tristan Bassetta. Hayden Federico in center field bats fifth. Batting sixth, the shortstop Owen Panico. And Austin Fowley catching and batting seventh. It's Braden Randall in left field batting eighth. And Colin Reuter is the DH and batting ninth. They're in the field defensively behind the left-hander, Hunter Elliott, making his seventh, eighth postseason start all told in his career. And he has a sterling record in this NCAA tournament, a 5.15 ERA for the season, 5-3 record this year with his 17th start today, 80 and a third innings, 102 strikeouts, opponent's batting average of .259. And that is your starting lineup, presented by Berger, Elliott, and Pritchard. Be sure to have Berger, Elliott, and Pritchard CPAs in your company's starting lineup. Rick Allen will be the home plate umpire today with Billy Van Rapphorst at first, Jason Bradley at second, and Linus Baker will be umpiring at third. They're currently meeting with both head coaches around home plate. We are just moments away from first pitch. Troy and Ole Miss in an elimination game on day three of the 2026 Men's College World Series. That first pitch is coming up next in association with 1620 The Zone. 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
1: Ole Miss getting ready to take the field behind Hunter Elliott, who casually strolls out to the mound. The Rebels will be in the navy blue tops with Rebels across their chest in red lettering and the white numerals. The navy blue caps. Troy will be going with the cutoff pinstripes today. Sleeveless pinstripes, the black undershirts, the crimson red pinstripes, and the crimson numbers across their chest. Beautiful, very shiny gold batting helmets. I mean, it looked like they're almost candy apple red, like they were painting a 57 Chevy or something. They're gorgeous. Well, speaking of gorgeous, for Ole Miss fans, Hunter Elliott pitching in a postseason game is about as good-looking as it gets. He has been really, really good, especially when he was here in Omaha a couple years ago.
2: He's the last remaining member of the 22 National Championship team, and he's not overpowering. The fastball will touch the low 90s, but he is so good at mixing and matching and keeping hitters off balance. The key for him is going to be finding a way to get weak fly ball contact, because he's not a big ground ball guy, John. And with the wind blowing out today, we talked about Ole Miss's power in the open. Troy has some really dangerous hitters. Jimmy Janicki is one of the best players in the country. I think he's one of the most underrated players in the country. Yeah. This guy is a likely first-round pick next year. 20 homers, 20 doubles. No player in Troy history has ever done that.
1: Do want to make one mention of something from last night as we get to your injury report presented by Chandler Conway. When injuries sideline you, their team helps Nebraskans get back in the game. If you were with us last night, Ethan Mendoza, the second baseman who has been DHing the last month and a half, appeared to re-aggravate his shoulder on a swing last night on a single he had late in that game. He was pulled from the game. They talked with head coach Jim Schlossnagel of Texas last night. He believes he may have re-aggravated the shoulder injury, which has kept him out of the fielding lineup, but he has been DHing. Hopefully the young man with a day off will get that recuperated enough to where he can at least be back at DH tomorrow for Texas. They, too, will be facing elimination against Alabama. For these two teams, everyone's full go. Injury report presented by Chandler Conway. When injuries sideline you, their team helps Nebraskans get back in the game. Just about ready for first pitch as Elliott finishes his warm-up tosses. And Dom Decker, who of course played in this event last year with Murray State, got his first hit. Actually, I'm thinking the other day, Dom Decker's leading off for Ole Miss. I'm turned around already. Well, Darren Pisecki.
2: It's because Troy is wearing what would be the home whites, and
1: right,
2: Ole Miss is wearing their navy alternate.
1: It's thrown me off already. We'll talk about Dom in a moment. Here's Pisecki, who's hitting a robust 351 in this NCAA tournament. He takes a pitch outside in our first pitch, presented by Twisted Thunder Fireworks, a new twist to the local fireworks selection in Nebraska and Iowa, twistedthunder.com. E. Booth to open the game. It's like yesterday when Cord Rager, it was Rager who got the pitch clock violation before he even tossed the first pitch of the game. Then after that, he was fine.
2: It's always tough when the game speeds up on you before it starts.
1: 1-1 now the count as Pisecki sees a strike. Elliott, the left-hander, into his wind, the pitch, and it's lined towards the gap. This one's going to get down, and it could be for extra bases. It's headed towards the wall. Pisecki digging for second. He'll be in there standing with a leadoff double.
2: Fastball out over the plate, and Pisecki put a good swing on it. Troy will use the whole field, but it is doubles and home runs that help to drive that offense. It is a very, very good offensive team. But just a fastball middle of the way that had too much of the plate in Troy in business.
1: And that is the 22nd leadoff hit this year for Aaron Pisecki. That is third most in all of Division I. So he's been a great table setter, the first team all Sunbelt selection. So a runner in scoring position for the Trojans. And Josh Pine, who's trying to get off the schneid after an 0-for-4 day in the opener against North Carolina. Shortstop Pano is going to sneak in behind the runner at second. And the first pitch to Pine in there for a strike. 90-mile-an-hour fastball. And as Mike said, it's not overpowering stuff. It'll be low 90s. Mixes in a lot of changeups, too.
2: Yeah, that's really the big pitch for Elliott. And that's why he's so effective against righties.
1: Here's the 0-1. And a swing and a miss, and right on cue.
2: More home runs allowed to right-handed hitters than lefties. But overall, the number's better against righties. He'll walk about the same amount of righties and lefties. He strikes out about a third of right-handed hitters he faces. And that, to me, is the big key with Elliott, especially against some of the big power in this Troy lineup.
1: The 0-2 breaks low. Went to the slider there. And the count, 1-2. Pine was hit by a pitch on Friday, member of the Gainesville All-Regional team, former Indiana Hoosier, one of the top hitters all time in Indiana baseball. The 1-2 is upstairs. 2-2. We'll see a lot of shifting defensively in this College World Series, but no shift on right now for Josh Pine, who's hitting .316 in this postseason. Got a couple of home runs as well. Runner at second, nobody out. Just underway in this elimination game. The 2-2. Pop foul. And let's see. Is the upper deck going to get a souvenir first? Nope. Lower deck. Another great crowd on hand. We've been averaging over 25,000 here, which, as we established a couple of days ago, is good for about the 10th largest city in the state of Nebraska. 2-2. Elliott deals outside, 3. And now the count's 4.
2: Very good at bat here for Pine, and trying to create traffic ahead of Cavill and Janicki. A really big point for Troy, point of emphasis here early in this game.
1: Pine doesn't draw a lot of walks, only 23 this year. The pitch swung on and missed. He struck him out. Went away with the slider. Change. Beg your pardon.
2: Yeah, the changeup, that is the most effective pitch for Elliott. That's why he is so good against righties. And that one had a ton of movement on it. It started in the middle of the plate and ended up in the left-handed batter's box. His best changeup of the day by far. And Pine went down to a knee trying to stay on balance on it.
1: I believe they've just exchanged out a pitch com for Dom Decker at second base.
2: Somebody forget to charge them last night?
1: I think so. North Carolina, as we found out 2 days ago, has the voice of basketball coaching legend Roy Williams in their ear. I wonder who Ole Miss has in theirs. Here's the pitch. And it is in there for a strike. Blake Cavill hitting .279 with 13 home runs and 50 runs driven in. The native of Sydney, Australia. And he's been around the college scene in the United States. Here's the 0-1. Cut on and missed. And it's nothing in two.
2: Now, that was the slider to Cavill there, and that one moving away. It doesn't have a ton of movement to it, but he will use that more against lefties. It's almost one-to-one fastballs and changeups against righties for him.
1: Down 2 strikes is Cavill, the pitch, and he misses low. 1-2. Cavill Googled best American junior colleges when he was in Australia. and it landed on Northwest Florida State. And that's where he started. Ended up at Western Kentucky before he transferred here to Troy. One ball, two strikes. Runner at second, the pitch. Breaks away. And it's two balls and two strikes.
2: Our good buddy Mike Rooney from ESPN has dubbed Cavill the most interesting man in college baseball. I think it's just because he's never met that many people from Australia. But
1: well, he did have a pet tarantula.
2: That is true. He has a lot of obscure animals, from what I understand.
1: I think most Australians do. The 2-2. Cold strike three. He went with a fastball and got it over the outside corner. Back-to-back strikeouts after the leadoff double, and Hunter Elliott fighting back, and it's going to leave it up to Jimmy Janicki.
2: Well, this is the biggest hitter in Troy's lineup, and if Elliott can pitch around this leadoff double, it certainly would be a big boost for Ole Miss to let their offense try and get going against Tommy Egan.
1: Three home runs in this postseason. Just looking for a base knock here with two outs and a big swing and a miss.
2: A rare first pitch cutter that time, or slider. It just did not have a lot of movement on it. I think Janicki was fooled by the fact that it just was not on plane for very long.
1: Janicki overall hitting .343 this season. The pitch outside. Of course, the 2020 man. It is 20th home run here in Omaha 2 days ago to become the first Troy player to ever do 20 doubles, 20 home runs in the same year. One ball, one strike. The sophomore from Downers Grove, Illinois. Runner at second, two away here in the first, and a swing and a miss.
2: Another breaking ball there. So not going to the change of Elliott there. He goes to it here. He went to it on the 0-1 pitch, and it missed. I have to think that he's just not going to give Janicki a fastball in this situation.
1: One ball, two strikes. Trying to work his way out of it, a leadoff double. The pitch. Swing and a miss. He struck him out. And he went to the changeup. And how about the bounce back from Hunter Elliott? Pisecki doubles and then strikeout, strikeout, strikeout. And Troy goes scoreless in the first. Ole Miss coming to bat from 1620 The Zone in the NCAA Radio Network. 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
2: 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Well, just as we saw Hunter Elliott, not going to be overpowering, but he's going to be crafty. Kind of the same thing can be said about Tommy Egan as well, Mike.
3: Yeah, he's not a guy that throws particularly hard. It's going to be in the high 80s, maybe with his fastball topping out. But what he will do is he will use his cutter more. It's more about the shapes of pitches for him. Almost everything he throws is going to go glove side. So away to a righty, into a lefty. And as a result, he's been slightly better against right-handed hitters this year than he has against lefties. Doesn't really give up a whole lot of home runs. And really gets a ton of ground balls against lefties, especially with his slider, oddly enough.
2: So now here is Dom Decker. Decker went 2-for-5 with a pair of doubles against North Carolina. First pitch swinging, a hot smash through the wicket of Blake Cavill. And fair ball down into the corner, headed for second is Decker. And he's in there with a stand-up double. It looked like Blake Cavill just got a little bit crossed up as he was ranging to his left down that first base line, and it just went underneath. Actually, it kind of took a little funny hop and ricocheted off of him and ended up in that deep foul territory down the line in right.
3: Well, not an easy play. I'll be interested. They did give him a double on that. I could have seen it was hit fairly hard. It was just over 95 miles an hour off the bat, but play I'm sure Cavill wishes that he had made.
2: Let's see if they have posted the hit on the scoreboard, and now the pitch gets away and back towards the backstop, and that's going to allow Decker to take third. So a pitch in the dirt by Tommy Egan, and just like that, Ole Miss has a runner at third, and they have rescored the play. It is now an error is being charged on Blake Cavill on that opening hit by Dom Decker.
3: I think that's the right call in the end. I think it's a play that probably should have been made.
2: So now the pitch on 1-0. It's in there for a strike. Judd Uermark almost was the hero. He put Ole Miss ahead late before North Carolina came back, got two in their half of the seventh, and then tacked on three more on the Hynek home run, and it was a 6-2 UNC victory, and there's a base hit in the left field, and Ole Miss takes the early lead as Decker trots home from third. Judd Uermark with an RBI single, 1-0 Rebels.
3: Yeah, one of the best sluggers in Ole Miss history and their all-time home run leader has come up with a couple of key singles now, as you mentioned, the base hit against North Carolina. But that one there, and it gets the Ole Miss offense rolling right away.
2: So for Uermark, that's the seventh run he has driven in this postseason. His 55th of the year. And a quick start for Ole Miss. Here's Furness, and a bouncing ball up the middle. Taylor made for two. Flip to second for one. A high throw to first. But a nice job by Cavill to hold the bag. And it's a double play and quickly two away.
3: That was a slider there. We talked about that before, that pitch is one that will get a lot of ground balls for Egan. He throws it almost as hard as his fastball. It's almost like a cutter the way it operates. Those two pitches kind of blend together for him. But boy, he was able to get Furness to hit it right into the ground. And it is a huge ground ball rate against lefties. It is more than half of the balls put in play against left-handed hitters are on the ground.
2: And with Ole Miss, you've got some very potent left-handers in this lineup. Three of the top four hitters are from the left side. not to mention Pano and Randall near the bottom of the order also hitting.

0: from the left side. And another lefty up there in Bassetta. As he fouls one back for strike one. Tristan Bassetta 0 for 4 in the opener. He has just 3 hits in this NCAA tournament, but they have all been big flies. And 4 runs driven in as ball one misses outside, 1-1 from Tommy Egan.
1: He has massive raw juice, and at times showed it at Clemson before transferring to Ole Miss this year, but it has been a very fine season for him.
0: Here's the 1-1, and it misses low. 2 balls and a strike. 23 home runs, second most in Ole Miss history in a single season. Unimark is right behind him with 22. The 2-1 outside. 3 balls and a strike. Shift is on. Darnell playing essentially a shallow right field rover with the shortstop, Pisecki, to his right. And it doesn't matter about the shift. There's no shift that will defeat a base on balls. As Bassetta draws the walk here with 2 outs in the first, presented by Omni Partners. 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
1: You know, one of the reasons why Tommy Egan has been so successful this year is he really does not walk many hitters. So that's a rarity. I would not expect him to issue more than a couple of free passes. It is a very low walk rate compared to the rest of the nation.
0: Here is Hayden Federico, who as a switch hitter will be hitting from the left side. Egan's pitch, missing low. Federico, 291 average, went 0 for 2, did draw a pair of walks against the Tar Heels. Hit 500 during the regional round. The pitch is bounced. Is it foul? Yes. Foul ball just in front of the bag. Cavill tried to toe the line like a wide receiver, catching a football near the sideline and reach out and grab the baseball, but unsuccessful. At least in terms of getting the call.
1: It was a good effort, though. I appreciate the subterfuge.
0: Is college like college football, 1 foot in? Pitch. Hit towards the opposite field. It is hooking away, and it's going to drop down for a base hit, and it's going to roll to the wall. That's going to allow Bassetta to come all the way home and score. The throw will be cut off. It's a double for Federico, and a 2-0 Ole Miss lead. A slicing ball down the left field line, just past the outstretched glove of Nelson. If Nelson would have been able to catch up to it, it might have saved a run.
1: Yeah, that looked like something off your tee shots, John, the way that it absolutely sliced away from Drew Nelson. And he just could not get to the foul line in time to cut it off before it got past him. And once it got to the wall, it was going to be very easy for Tristan Bassetta to come home and score.
0: Federico with his 9th double of the year and his 28th run batted in, and that's going to bring a meeting to the mound. As Skyler Meade tries to settle down his right-hander. Obviously, you've never golfed with me. Number one, I don't hit it that far. Number two, I never slice.
1: Okay. Thank you, Jim Smales. Listen, like, Egan's been on the attack, right? I mean, it's even with the walk, it's only 13 pitches so far. So I wonder if this is a little bit about mixing up some softer stuff early in the count against some of these lefties instead of going fastball cutter, because that seems like that's what Ole Miss's hitters are on right at this moment.
0: And here's Owen Pano, 2 for 4 against North Carolina, 4 for 25 in the tournament with 13 strikeouts. Runner at second. 2 runs are in. Ole Miss with the early advantage here on elimination day in the first. Pickoff play to second, and the slide back safely as the shortstop, Pisecki, covering. That was a true pickoff attempt, not one of those token step off the mound and soft toss type throws.
1: You know, the top of the lineup is really powerful for Ole Miss.
0: The 1-0 in for a strike.
1: If they can get any contributions from the bottom, that's where they can become a problem. Owen Pano was a really highly regarded recruit a year ago out of New York State. But he has just not been a consistent offensive performer this year.
0: Pitch gets away. It's down in the dirt. That's going to allow the runner to belly flop his way into third. A very awkward slide by Federico. He was trying to go in, and he kind of landed chest first, and it almost made him sink into the ground. Fortunately, he's okay. He almost face planted up against the third base bag. But another free base offered up here by Egan, and it's now 2-1 to the batter.
1: Yeah, not the way Skyler Meade drew it up for his Trojans. Two wild pitches, a walk, and an error in the first inning contributed here.
0: The 2-1 to Pano, missing low and inside. To Mike's point about the bottom of the order coming through, Randall, who's 9-for-19 in this tournament, is waiting on deck. And Pano, even though he hasn't had the big hit numbers, did drive in three against Nebraska in a big regional win in Lincoln last 2 weeks ago. As he fouls this one off, and the count now full, 3-2. 2-0 Rebels. RBI single by Uttermark, RBI double by Federico, who's down at third base with two out. And the pitch by Egan is a cold strike three. Froze at the plate is Pano, and that will retire the side, but the Rebels score two on two hits. There was an error. And one man left. We are through an inning here in Omaha with your score, Ole Miss 2, Troy nothing. In association with 1620 The Zone, you're listening to the Men's College World Series on the NCAA Radio Network.
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6: Welcome back to Omaha. Connor Happer back with you here on the field. We are trending toward one of the cooler Men's College World Series that we've seen. Game time temperature for Game 4 last night between Texas and Georgia was 68 degrees, tied for the third coolest temperature on record at Charles Schwab Field since it opened in 2011. Only Game 10 in 2024 and Game 8 in 2011, which was 67 degrees, the lowest is 66 at this ballpark, have been cooler. We may be running into those temperatures tonight, guys, but it is beautiful down here now.
0: It is a gorgeous Sunday afternoon. Glad you could spend some time with us here on the NCAA Radio Network as we start the second inning. Stephen Meyer to lead things off takes a first pitch strike from Hunter Elliott, and then pitch two misses low. It's 1-1. Our second inning is powered by Orsi's Italian Bakery and Pizzeria, celebrating over 100 years in business, located on the corner of 7th and Pacific. 1-1 is low. Two balls and a strike.
1: Can I raise a complaint?
0: Yes.
1: I'm unhappy with Connor for jinxing us on the weather now by suggesting that it's going to be unseasonably cool for a good chunk of this tournament.
0: Well, I mean, he is going off what the scientists say. Are you saying you don't believe science?
1: I believe science, but I also believe in jinxes when it comes to the weather and time of game. And so I believe this is on Connor now.
0: Okay. Three balls and a strike as Meyer trying to draw a leadoff walk. The pitch way up tall with a fastball. And Meyer will reach on the leadoff. Base on balls. Elliott will walk a few. He's walked 43 now this season. He still has a better than 2-1 strikeout to walk rate. But he also will give up the hit by pitch. He led the SEC this year in hit batters. Here is Drew Nelson. And move over to first. Not much of a lead over there because Troy has not seen the move of Hunter Elliott. And with a lefty on the mound, it's always a little more deceptive for a base runner at first.
1: Well, Meyer's their most frequent base stealer, although he's not particularly efficient.
0: The pitch cuts over the inner third with a fastball, and it's nothing and one. Drew Nelson, 2-for-4 with an RBI, also stole a base. First team all Sun Belt and a two-way player, though hasn't pitched in a while. Here's a pop-up. Foul down the line. It is tailing over on the run. The left fielder stumbles but makes the catch as Braden Randall near the foul line makes the catch. Face plants into the dirt, but a nice grab and he steals it out.
1: But that ball was in the air for a long time and Randall had a long way to go with it, playing through closer to the alley with the left-handed hitter up. And left his feet in order to haul that one in. It's a really fine play by the Ole Miss left fielder.
0: So one away for Sean Darnell. Darnell, who made the error that opened proceedings against West Virginia. As they get another throw over to first, runner back safely. Guzman taking second on the air. Then took third. On a strikeout in the dirt and then stole home. Darnell puts a charge into one, hits it deep. Right field, Bezetta back at the wall. See you later. Sean Darnell, his first home run of the postseason. Ties the game at 2.
1: That was an absolute blast off the bat of Darnell. 416 feet on the distance. Just his sixth of the year, but the 15th that Hunter Elliott has allowed this season. And there was no doubt off the bat that it was gone, John.
0: Yeah, you saw that pit. It just spun up there and hung right over the center of the plate. Beautiful swing by Darnell, who's off to a great start here in Omaha. All three of his hits have been for extra bases. He had 2 doubles and now a home run here today. As the pitch is in there for a strike to Jay Boroff. 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
1: Again, it's the lefties doing damage against Elliott Farr.
0: Pitch is low and outside. 1-1. Jay Boroff went 1-for-3. In his CWS debut, and of course he has been Mr. Home Run in this postseason.
1: He has more hits in the postseason than he did during the regular year,
0: which is absolutely crazy. Pitches low and inside. 2-1.
1: You know the nickname he was given, right?
0: Jabe Ruth.
1: Yeah, David Schultz, who does the Sunbelt podcast, gave him that nickname, and it's so good.
0: It is a great nickname because, I mean, literally everything he has done offensively has come here late. Pitch is high from Elliott. Now it's 3 balls and a strike. Boroff with 6 home runs in the tournament, 19 runs driven in. in the postseason. The 3-1 is low and inside, ball four. A second walk by Hunter Elliott. And this is going to bring a meeting at the mound here to try to settle things down. A two-run home.

0: Darnell has evened things up here in the second.
1: Yeah, Blake jumping around on Elliott. Remember, he gave up the leadoff double, then struck out the next three hitters in the first. And here it has been a lot of traffic already, and another lefty that he's going to face the bottom of the lineup. But without using his best pitch, the changeup against lefties, it makes him very susceptible to them. And that's why their OPS against his OPS against lefties was 130 points higher than it was against righties this year.
0: Well, while Joel Mangrum, the pitching coach, comes out to try to settle things down for Hunter Elliott, let's head down to Connor.
2: Yeah, right here down by the Troy dugout. Between the innings before the top of the second, Skyler Meade brought everybody in and was sort of trying to get everybody to wake up. Felt a little bit of lackadaisical approach. Jolted these guys. And then when Darnell hit the home run, the dugout exploded. There's some chirping from the dugout toward the home plate umpire. The Troy dugout is alive at the moment after that two-run home run.
0: 2-2 now, and another runner at first. It's Boroff. Here is Houston Markham, the sophomore from Alabama. And let's see how Elliott handles him. Lefty versus lefty, and a strike as he deals a fastball on first pitch. Markham 1-for-4 against North Carolina on Friday. Really good athlete, the grandson of Houston Markham Jr., the former head football coach at Alabama State. And he slaps this one foul to the opposite field and into the upper deck, section 221.
1: His grandfather won a SWAC title there. I think it was 1981, is that right? They were the SWAC champions in football.
0: Houston, of course, carrying his grandfather's name. Behind in the count, nothing and two. Runner at first, one out. Two runs are in for Troy. The pitch swung on and missed. And that is the fourth strikeout for Hunter Elliott, so a good bounce back here after the walk.
1: Slider got him to chase, but now he has to go back to the top of the order, and Aaron Pisecki saw him really well in the first inning with an opposite field double. And Pisecki, I think, has the right kind of approach for a lefty, right? He's trying to drive something off the left center field gap. If he makes a mistake with a breaking ball, he'll hammer it to right center.
0: Pisecki standing in. Not much of a lead over at first. Boroff not a huge threat to steal. In fact, he's never tried one this year. Pitches in there for a strike. Pisecki, one of the toughest hitters in the country to strike out. Top 40 in the nation in that department. Can he try to go to right center field? But it hangs up in the air. Bassetta there. He'll make the catch. And that will end things here in the Troy second. But in the inning, Darnell with a two-run home run. And one man left. We head to the bottom of inning number two with your score. Troy 2. Ole Miss 2 from 1620 The Zone and the NCAA Radio Network. 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
0: Bottom of the second, powered by Orsi's Italian Bakery and Pizzeria, celebrating over 100 years in business, located on the corner of 7th and Pacific. 2-2 is our score. We head to the bottom of two, and it'll be the bottom third of the order due up for Ole Miss. Folly, Randall, and Reuter. And the first pitch missing low from Tommy Egan. 19-pitch first inning. A leadoff error. A couple of knocks. Now Egan, 1-0 off the end of the bat and fouled off into the seats. Great crowd on hand. Not many empty seats to be had. I suppose the few empties out there might be for the folks who are up on the Ferris wheel right now. Oh, look at those gondolas. They're filled with people, happy, joyous people.
1: The only thing would be better is if they all had beach balls.
0: Yeah, they can have all the beach balls they want over there.
1: Just
0: if they
1: lost them onto the field, that'd be great.
0: That would take one heck of a shot to get a beach ball from there to here.
1: You don't know what's in that beach ball.
0: Here's the 1-2. Breaking ball missed inside. Oohs and ahs from the Troy faithful. Now, we wondered the other day with a pair of first-timers who would have the more local support, Troy or West Virginia. Now, West Virginia brought a pretty good contingent with them from Morgantown.
1: They were flowing out of the airport last night.
0: The 2-2 is outside, and why not?
1: I mean, this entire city has turned into LSU. Eat your heart out when you come to town. There's so many West Virginia fans here. I think the entire state's here.
0: The good news is for some of the locals, the colors are almost similar.
1: Both have yellow.
0: The 3-2 is fouled at the plate.
1: If you're red-green colorblind, do you see purple as blue?
0: I said they're almost alike. I didn't say they were identical.
1: Well, I was just asking. I don't know.
0: Yeah, no, I see purple. I see purple. I
1: can see my colors. Are you red-green colorblind?
0: No, I'm not colorblind. I can see purple.
1: No, I was asking a question if people are.
0: Some are.
1: You're the expert on this.
0: How am I an expert on colorblindness? When did I become an expert on colorblindness? Here's the pitch. It's lined towards center field, and it's down for base hit. Stop it. It's early. Base hit for Folly to lead things off here in the Ole Miss second.
7: Can't believe you don't like my shirt.
1: This is the spot in the lineup where Tommy Egan really has to make hay. Because you cannot create traffic for the top of this Ole Miss lineup. And it's a great start for the Ole Miss offense here. But after your offense has rallied to tie this game, you're going to have to work through the bottom of this order. And listen, they got a big double play ball in the first inning. And with as many ground balls as against lefties, this is the chance to try and get out of the jam, or at least set himself up to get out of the jam with Randall, the lefty, at the plate.
0: And he swings at a pitch that was a little below the knees for a strike. Randall, 9 for 19 in this NCAA tournament, went 1 for 3 in the opener. The big walk-off single to win it in 14 innings in their postseason win over Arizona State. The 0-1 in there for a strike.
1: They played about as intense a postseason as anybody has this year.
0: Yes,
1: between the games that they had to win, the two extra inning games against ASU and Lincoln, and then the two games at Auburn.
0: Every game was a one-swing game. In that, at the end of the game, the tying run, at least the tying run, was at the plate. Here's a drive here and in right field. That one's headed away back, and she is gone. Braden Randall with just his fourth home run of the year, but a no-doubter almost 400 feet off the bat, and it's 4-2 Ole Miss.
1: Well, the power so far of this game has come from unlikely sources. First Jarnell for Troy, and now for Randall. That was just a breaking ball that spun in the middle of the plate. It looked like a spike curve. And he just hammered it to right field. And the ball is really carrying to right center.
0: It certainly is, going right there with that breeze, which is coming out of the northwest as the pitch misses low to Colin Reuter. Just looking back through Randall's log, Last home run he hit was against Georgia on the 25th of April. That was in Oxford. So a 4-2 game as Ole Miss comes right back. The 1-1 up and in. 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Colin Reuter, right-handed hitter, hitting 259 on the year. The 2-1 pitch is hit sharply on the ground, but to short. Pisecki's got it. Good throw will get him, and does. And that's the first out of the second inning. We've already had a couple of home runs today, and every home run is presented by Cracklin' Kirk's Fireworks. 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He gets the feeling we're going to have more Cracklin' Kirk's home runs here this afternoon.
1: Are you going to go on a limb and say that four runs will not win this game?
0: I will. Back to the top of the order. Here's Decker, who led things off with a bouncing ball to the right side that ricocheted off the mitt of Blake Cavill and ended up being a two-base error. This one's fouled back and off of... Oh, do not hit Gino's ribbon board, please. We've already had one damaged panel already. We have brand-new ribbon boards here at the ballpark.
1: They look great, by the way.
0: Yes.
1: They really are nice.
0: They did a fantastic job. And, of course, the new screen in left. Here's a high chopper on the infield. That'll be to Darnell. He'll throw it over to first. And there's two away here in the Ole Miss second.
1: The updated video board in right, too. I mean, really, the upgrades that they made this year, very, very nice. They have done it looks very clean. It's 4K-ish. Or 8K-ish. I don't know. Which K are we on?
0: I believe it's 3.5. I'm not sure. But they do look great. And the nice thing for the folks here in the ballpark, one screen will show the offensive lineup and the batter at the plate, which is Judd Uttermark, who fouls one off. All of the stats, pertinent stats. The other board in left will show the pitcher and his numbers and the defensive alignment. Also give you the pitch speed and the exit velocity. So they give you the whole gamut of information. Very clean and easy to read. The pitch swung on and missed. Gino Meyer and his great crew here at Charles Schwab Field, who run technology here in the ballpark. But he's very sensitive about people hitting his ribbon. It was the 0-2 outside. It used to be, the problem was, when they used to host the College Home Run Derby here a few years ago, people like Aaron Judge had participated. They used to tattoo the old video board in right field because they were using the old school bats, the true aluminum bats.
1: The drop fives?
0: Yeah. They were crushing it off that screen. Called strike three on the inside corner. Great slider there by Tommy Egan to retire the side. But in the inning, a two-run home run by Braden Randall has given the Rebels the lead back. It is now 4-2 over Troy as we are through 2 minutes in Omaha. In association with 1620 The Zone, you're listening to the Men's College World Series on the NCAA Radio Network.
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0: Welcome back to Charles Schwab Field on a Sunday afternoon in Omaha, day three of the Men's College World Series. It is 4-2 in favor of Ole Miss. Our third inning presented by Fernando's. Get your Fernando's fix at our two Omaha locations serving traditional Mexican dining for over 30 years. Did we have a head coach late to his position out there at third base, coaching box?
1: Well, he had to do the interview between innings.
0: Oh, he had to do
1: it. With ESPN, and so he did it because Skyler Mead also calls the pitches, so he had to pick one of those spots. But fortunately, he moves faster than any head coach in the nation. His mound visits are...
0: Yeah, that's true.
1: He keeps pace of play in mind.
0: So who gets the error on this? Is it Skyler Mead or is it Taylor McGregor for asking too many questions?
1: I think it goes as a no play.
0: No play?
1: Yeah.
0: Okay.
1: I mean,
0: there's no pitch clock violation for a coach getting back to the third base box. I think it also gave time for Austin Fowley. I think they had to change out his pitch comm.
1: Whoever is in charge of making sure that the Ole Miss pitch comm is full on battery has done a poor job today.
0: Josh Pine fouls it straight back. We need to be very careful in this state talking about Ole Miss's pitch comm, because there were some folks a little triggered a couple weeks ago because of what happened with the PitchCom device and whether or not it may have factored into Taylor Rabe's success. The pitch, hard smash but foul into the seats. Look out. Yeah, during the regional in Lincoln, Taylor Rabe could not hear because of the din in the crowd, the roar of the 8,000 at Haymarket Park. He was literally took it out of his hat, would put it in his back pocket and listen to it, but it led to a bit of a delay as they were trying to figure out why he couldn't hear the pitch count. The 0-2 misses inside, 1-2 to Josh Pine.
1: I'm sure his success had nothing to do with the fact that he could dot up 97 wherever he wanted.
0: Well, he was pretty good, but it was in a critical moment. One ball, two strikes. Leadoff batter here in the Troy third. The pitch. Watches it go low. And it's two balls and two strikes. Trying to drop in his changeup there, and it did not coax a swing out of Josh Pine, who struck out swinging in the first. Rhythmic clapping going up from the Rebel faithful, the 2-2. Swing and a miss. He struck him out. Climbed the ladder with a fastball for his fifth strikeout of the day and his second on Josh Pine.
1: Really good job of changing eye levels there from Elliott. And because the fastball is not overpowering, he needs to protect it a little bit. It's got some pretty good carry to it. It's a slightly lower release. It's more of a kind of a traditional three-quarter. And so it doesn't like explode through the zone. But the way he's able to use his secondaries can help to set it up to get strikeouts with that pitch at the top of the zone.
0: Checked his swing, went about two-thirds of the way through and fouled it back. It was almost a defensive posture by Blake Cavill. Fastball was up near his eyes. Elliott will take the strike. It's nothing and one. Cavill also a strikeout victim in the first. Pops this one up behind third base, near the foul line, now drifting back. The shortstop! Pano falling backwards makes the catch, and you saw the wind and the effect on it. Looked like that was going to be caught behind the bag at third. Started to blow it over towards right. And Pano makes the catch, tumbling. Yeah, we watch it again.
1: A somersaulting catch. I mean, in the end, because you're right, it looked like that was Udemark's ball all the way, but the wind blew it back, I mean, almost to the shortstop position.
0: So two away now for Janicki. You know, Janicki's got to be looking at those flags saying, hey, these guys hitting four and five home runs on a year can knock one out. I can do it, too. 4-2, our score. We're in the top of the third. Ole Miss with the advantage. Didn't mean to go. And they say, no, he did not swing. Billy Van Raphorst on the appeal. Looked like he almost did. One of just four players with 20 goals and 20 home runs, and it's a pretty good group. Around college baseball, the 2-0. Hit foul at the plate. Janicki's got three home runs in this postseason, including the one that he hit on Friday. 2-1 the count. Hunter Elliott stands tall on the mound. Glove at the rubber and the pitch is low and inside. 3-1. Wind still whistling out to center and right center field, and it will be throughout the game today. We've already seen two long balls. Three balls and a strike. Elliott brings it home, and it misses low and inside. So a two-out walk, third of the game, given up by Hunter Elliott. And that'll give Stephen Meyer a shot here with two away in the third. You can download Westwood One Sports on your app. Catch all of our NCAA championship broadcasts. 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Here's Meyer. Walked in the second and takes a strike on a fastball. He scored on the two-run home run by Sean Darnell. Open stance. Bat, arms are held extended. And takes outside, much to the chagrin of the Rebel faithful. But that pitch caught the zone. Fastball at 90. One ball, one strike. Elliott will move to first. Let's pause 10 seconds for station identification in association with Westwood One. 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
0: John Bishop, Mike Farron up here in our Patera Landscaping broadcast booth. Here's the 1-1 pitch, and it's in there for a strike. 1-2. As Elliott is looking for his sixth strikeout of the afternoon. Uttermark will move a little bit more off the bag. The 1-2 pitch is low, 2-2. Hunter Elliott, not only successful on the mound as a pitcher, but also made the All-SEC defensive team. Two balls, two strikes. Here's the pitch. Called strike three. Got him with the heater. And that is the sixth strikeout for Hunter Elliott. So despite the walk, one man left, no runs for Troy in the top of the third. We head to the bottom of the third with Ole Miss leading 4-2. From 1620 The Zone and the NCAA Radio Network, this is the Men's College World Series.
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0: 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To the bottom of the third. 4-2 in favor of Ole Miss. Furness, Becetta, and Federico due up. And Egan trying to put up his first zero of the day. The pitch is low and inside. Furness grounded into the 6-4-3 double play in the first.
1: Will Furness is part of a college baseball royalty family.
0: Which is low and inside, 2-0.
1: Dad, Dr. Eddie Furness, is arguably the greatest pure hitter in SEC history. He was a star at LSU. Did not have the pro career, I think, that he hoped he had, but then went into the family business, which is medicine. And I'm not sure if that's what Will's path is, but...
0: The 2-0 is inside ball three, ahead of the pitch. Troy went into the shift, moving three infielders to the right of second. And the third baseman, Pine, is essentially playing at shortstop. So a big hole through the left side. But right now, it's three balls and no strikes. Here's Egan's pitch. Tried to keep it inside and did too far. A four-pitch walk. And if you're looking for that first zero of the day, leadoff walk is not usually a good start.
1: Second one issued by Egan, who's normally a strike thrower, and you're going to start getting some action in the Troy bullpen as they have a lefty that's up. And that looks like Hayden Smith, who's beginning to get loose, who had kind of moved into their Sunday role. He was outstanding for them in the regional against Florida, but it looks like they're going to get him hot here, and I cannot imagine that the leash is going to be particularly long on Egan with Skylar Meade heading to the mound. It's getting close. In fact, it's close enough that he's going to make a switch here in the third.
0: He is. The signal has already been made by Skylar Meade as he pats the shoulder of his right-hander and continues to converse. Now, he's already made the signal. Still hasn't left the bullpen, Hayden Smith. Now he's headed towards the gate. So an early hook here for Tommy Egan. Egan, who's given up four runs on four hits and has walked a pair, including the leadoff walk here in the third that has chased him from today's proceedings. So an early pitching change here, but it's do or die for both of these teams. You can't take any chances. Our call to the bullpen presented by Oscar's Pizza and Sports Grill, home of the Big O Pizza and award-winning char-buffed wings. We will return to Omaha and tell you more about Hayden Smith right after this.
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0: Hayden Smith, the left-handed junior from Nicholasville, Kentucky, a former Kentucky Wildcat, and a young man who in his last appearance started the regional final against Florida in Gainesville, went four innings, gave up a run on three hits, will now enter the game for Tommy Egan. Nobody out, a runner on here in the third in a 4-2 Ole Miss lead.
1: Not a big strikeout guy, but this year opponents have slugged just 288 against the left-hander.
0: Hayden Smith, four-seamer that he'll throw most of the time. He'll also mix in a curve and a slider. Does tend to give up quite a few line drives, however, as his rate is one of the higher ones in this field. And he'll have to deal with Tristan Bissetta, the runner at first, nobody out.
1: His game is weak contact, John. He's not going to strike out a whole lot of guys. He doesn't walk a ton either, but the strikeout to walk ratio is nearly 1-to-1 on the season. So he is going to be just attack on the fastball and spot it up and hope that you either pound it into the ground or you hit a soft liner right at someone.
0: And hoping to neutralize some of these powerful left-hand bats, including the guy at the dish right now as he takes low. Does Bissetta. One ball, no strikes. Bissetta walked, scored on the double by Federico in the two-run first. It's been two runs in each of the first two innings for the Ole Miss offense. An offense that has not been spectacular. They've hit the home run, but they haven't piled up a ton of runs. They've won a lot of close games. But looking for more here in the third, the pitch. On the inside corner, fastball for a strike. Yep. Much of a lead over at first by Furness. And the 1-1. Swung on and foul tipped. It'll be a ball and two strikes. Bissetta still looking for his first hit of this tournament that has not left the yard. He's going to readjust the batting glove on the left hand. And now with two strikes, here comes the shift. With a left-hander. So a lot of room on the left side of the infield. One ball, two strikes. And the pitch. Missing low. 2-2. Bissetta will swing and strike out a lot, but when he makes contact, it's very hard contact. The 2-2. Called strike three. Good fastball there from Hayden Smith in the first out here in the third.
1: He painted that one, and again, we talked about command being the key. There's some deception in Hayden Smith's delivery. And he got that fastball that clipped the outer edge. He had plenty of the plate on that, as it turned out. I don't know if Bissetta just kind of gave up on it. It's not like it had a ton of movement back to the plate, John. It just had an awful lot of it in the end. I think, guys, one of the reasons why Smith has had success is that they just do not pick up the ball very well against him. It's a short extension.
0: Now his first look at a right-hander, and pitch missing low and in. Federico, RBI double in the first.
1: And the reason I say that about the extension is usually guys with a lot of extension, that ball jumps on you. The guys who have shorter extension, it gives more time for the pitch to move. But a lot of times the reason they have success is because they're creating deception for the hitter.
0: Ball two, missing outside.
1: And what it seems to be with him, he's got a very short arm action in the back when he takes the ball back. I think he uses his body very well. to hide the ball, so it just kind of comes out of his sleeves, and guys can't really pick it up.
0: Two balls, no strikes to Federico. Here's the pitch. In for a strike. Gets the fastball. And you're right, that ball is hidden pretty well. And especially if you're a right-hander, which is so important because usually the lefties versus the righties, right-handers got more of an advantage. You can see it a lot better, but the way he kind of hides that ball at the beginning of his delivery. And this one's chop foul off of his instep.
1: Yeah,
0: that'll sting a little. It's 2-2.
1: The metrics on it aren't like there's no carry really on the fastball, and it doesn't have a lot of arm side movement. And so it's kind of what you would call, from what the metrics, a dead zone. And those are dangerous pitches. But if you can spot it up and guys aren't timed up on it, you can have success. And that's what we saw against, you know, I think he moves it in and out. He'll move it up and down. But this is a guy who throws 70% fastballs and yet, what, tops 92 miles an hour and has had a ton of success this year.
0: Two balls, two strikes. Runner at first, one out. Last of the third, 4-2, Ole Miss. The pitch. Swung on, a line drive. Foul! A diving attempt by Pine. And an athletic play by Linus Baker over at third base. Because he had to dive out of the way as well and still try to keep his eyes on the ball to make the call.
1: Yeah, that one was ticketed right at the assistant crew chief, and he was able to leap out of the way.
0: It was 102 off the bat, so he definitely got around on that fastball. Federico did. Aiden Federico, 9 hits in this NCAA tournament, including the double here today. Here's the 2-2. Changes speeds and fouls it off over towards the Ole Miss dugout. And one of the Ole Miss assistants flips it up into the stands.
1: So he went to the curveball there that had him out in front. Now the question is, does he go back to the fastball or does he try and double up? Again, it's almost 70% fastballs on the year, about 65% to righties.
0: 2-2 pitch again. Is a slow breaker and it just missed up. Now the count's full, 3-2.
1: Yeah, that's the slider it looked like that he used there, which has a little less movement to it, but also is in the mid-70s.
0: Three balls, two strikes. A pitch. Low ball four. Second walk of the inning. First one by Smith. And that'll move along Furness to second base. So two on, one out for Owen Pano.
1: Now this is starting to feel like a big early situation for Troy if they're going to stay in this game.
0: You can tell because the pace has slowed down. Here's the pitch to Pano. Went around. It's a strike. Pano struck out in the first against Tommy Egan. Egan done after two-plus innings today. 4-2 Ole Miss. Here in the bottom of the third. Two on, one out in the pitch. Strike. Got a fastball in. And it's nothing in two. Pano, who struck out in the first, trying to come up with his first RBI of the College World Series. The 0-2. Just missed outside. Again, went back to the fastball. One and two the count. Standard defensive alignment. Here's the 1-2. Swing and a miss. He struck him out. So a strikeout of Bassetta, walk to Federico, and Pano strikes out. And two away for Austin Falling.
1: Yeah, just another straight four-seam fastball that he threw by him at 88 miles an hour.
0: Falling extended his reached base streak to 18 straight with a single in the second, scored on the Randall home run. First pitch to him and a big cut and a miss at an 89-mile-an-hour fastball. from Hayden Smith. Pitched 2 years at Kentucky.

0: And right-handed hitting Ole Miss catcher. Stands deep in the box. And the 2-2 is a sky-high pop-up on the infield. Who wants it? Second baseman Darnell calls everybody off and makes the catch. And Hayden Smith does his job and keeps Ole Miss off the scoreboard for the first time this afternoon. We are through three here in Omaha with your score, Ole Miss 4 and Troy 2. Mike will take you through the middle when we come back. In association with 1620 The Zone, you're listening to the Men's College World Series on the NCAA Radio Network.
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6: Ole Miss with a 4-2 lead over Troy in this elimination game on Sunday afternoon in Omaha. First team will head home this afternoon as we get ready to start the fourth inning. Presented by Cheeseburgers, a takeout joint, homemade smash burgers, hot dogs, fried chicken, and more. Located at 40th and Farnham in the Blackstone District. Hunter Elliott will face Drew Nelson to lead things off for the Troy Trojans. It'll be Nelson, Darnell, and Boroff against the lefty Hunter Elliott. The first pitch, and that one driven down the right field line towards the corner, racing over and making the fine running catch is Tristan Bassetta for out number one. Wasn't hit super hard, but Bassetta, who's not known for his defense, got an excellent jump to retire the leadoff man.
0: And that's the second time that a corner outfielder has stolen an out from Drew Nelson. He got robbed by Randall, who made that blocking catch along the foul line his first time up, but it was a great break by Bassetta.
6: Four to Ole Miss, one out. And another left-handed hitter in Sean Darnell. He's got all the scoring and drove in both runs for Troy with a two-run home run back in the second. First pitch to the second baseman is a strike. It's 0-1. This is Troy's first appearance in the Men's College World Series. Here comes the 0-1. That one outside of the count 1-1. The Trojans, one of the last teams into the field of 64 this year. They've had a terrific run through the postseason. They've been in this position before, down in an elimination game. Swing and a miss, count 1-2. In fact, that run to Omaha really started for them in the Sun Belt tournament. They were up by three runs on the top seed Southern Miss in the bottom of the ninth and gave up a walk-off grand slam. And it looked like that might be the end of Troy's season as Darnell takes just off the plate 2-2.
0: Well, folks forget they had a tough game against Ryder in the first elimination game. And it was a nip and tuck game until the

0: Sixth inning, and then they exploded for 9 runs, ended up blowing out Ryder. That kind of lifted them and gave them some confidence going into those 2 games against the Gators.
1: Here comes the 2-2. Darnell hit by a pitch, and it'll bring up the tying run with one out here in the fourth. Well, you can go back to the Sun Belt tournament, though. Remember, they lost that game to Southern Miss and put them into the loser's bracket. They'd come back, win their next game, and then beat Southern Miss again to force a winner-take-all in the Sun Belt tournament. And without those 2 games, I do not think Troy would have been in the NCAA field. That was huge. They were at the precipice there. They were at the precipice in regionals. It was a much easier run in super regionals since they got a chance to host Arkansas Little Rock. But this is a team that is battle-tested, and they are not afraid of SEC opponents. They had the fifth toughest strength of schedule this year. Jay Boroff takes the ball low, 1-0. He has been the power source in the postseason for Troy, the number 8 hitter.
0: Well, they've got wins over Bama, we mentioned Florida, Georgia, as well as Miami out of the ACC. So that was one of the things that Skylar Meade wanted to do, is really beef up his schedule.
1: Here's the 1-0. Jay Boroff swings and foul tips it into the glove of the catcher. They count 1-1. But the last 2 years, they had narrowly missed the postseason, right, in part because their non-conference strength of schedule wasn't tough enough. So they decided to go after it, and it certainly paid off. And their play has benefited with them being in Omaha. They trail here in the fourth, 4-2. Tossed to first in a late scramble back by Darnell. Hunter Elliott's move is extremely good.
0: Yeah, it's very deceptive. That leg, that front leg, just kind of hangs up there in the air, and you're not quite sure, is he coming this way or not?
1: The 1-1 off the end of the bat and foul, the count 1-2.
0: You can steal on him. He has had 7 steals on him this year, but only 9 attempts, so it's not like teams have really tried it. You have to have a really good read or just a great break.
1: Another toss to first, and even Darnell, a step off the bag, felt like he had to hustle,
0: yes,
1: to get back there standing. I mean, it is a high leg raise from Elliott. He kind of dangles it for a moment, and you're not really sure if he's going home or coming to the plate, because he's almost always staring at the first baseman, whether it's on a pickoff throw or a pitch to the plate. Again to first, and Darnell back easily.
0: Yeah. And unlike the Major League game, you can make as many throws over as you'd like. There's no limit.
1: That's where you're starting to hear some groans from the fans, as Elliott very concerned about Darnell, even though he's got a short lead. Isn't a big threat to go, it seemed like, in this situation. The 1-2 to Boroff. Swing and a miss. Had him out front on the changeup. And out number 2.
0: 7th strikeout. Well, he's had quite a few of them on that change. And it looked like it was starting low, but judging by the swing from Boroff, it almost like he was expecting something up and in. And just reached for it.
1: 2 outs for Houston Markham. 4-2 Ole Miss, top of the fourth. Darnell from first to first pitch. And the number 9 hitter serves one into center field. It'll fall in front of Federico for a base hit. Darnell will stop at second. Houston Markham continues the inning. And again, most of the damage being done against Elliott by left-handed hitters, as Aaron Piasecki will bat. And Piasecki already doubled in the first. So the tying runs aboard for Troy here with 2 out in the fourth. Piasecki, the transfer from Central Michigan, really talented hitter, as John mentioned earlier. He is an extreme contact guy, but he has power to the gaps. And 10 home runs on the year. Runners get their lead from first and second. 2 outs, top of the fourth. First pitch from the lefty, Elliott. And left-hand hitting shortstop takes a strike. It's 0-1. Piasecki had started the year in the outfield, moved to shortstop after their starting shortstop, Nolan Book, had struggled. There were some injuries that had forced Piasecki out there to begin with. For the most part, he's played well defensively, and he's had an excellent offensive season atop the lineup. The 0-1. He rips it foul, pass first, and the count nothing at two. And now the question is, what can Elliott do to put him away?
0: Well, this is the start of the third time through the order, so these guys have now seen him a couple of times. And with a veteran guy like Pisecki, who has hit well, going to have to be a little more crafty, even with two strikes. Owen Kelly, Landon Koenig, by the way, warming up in the Ole Miss pen.
1: Runners get their lead at first and second. Two outs. The 0-2. On the ground to the right side. To his left, the second baseman, Don Decker, has it. He will throw to first, and the inning is over. Troy threatens, but they leave a pair. We've played three and a half. It's Ole Miss 4, Troy 2. You can then... This is the... From 1620 The Zone of the NCAA Radio Network, this is the Men's College World Series.
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6: Welcome back to Omaha. Troy left-hander Hayden Smith might be the right guy for the moment. According to him and his heart monitor data, he has a resting heart rate of 38 as the first pitch is for a ball. It's 1-0 to Braden Randall. Now, that is about that of a box turtle, so I don't know what it's like right now out there for him on the mound during the Men's College World Series. It can't be that low, but 38, he claims, guys.
1: Connor, that does not sound healthy. That would pop foul by Braden Randall. It's 1-1. I mean, I don't know if I wish that I had a resting heart rate of 38. That seems... Like, that seems to take slow heart beating.
0: Yeah.
1: 4-2 Ole Miss as they lead in the bottom of the fourth. Hayden Smith facing Braden Randall. Leadoff man in the fourth for Troy. Laces a base hit to right field. Keeney, leadoff man for Ole Miss, is aboard. Randall with a two-run home run in the second to give Ole Miss the lead. Is 2-for-2. And that'll bring up the number 9 hitter, Colin Reuter.
0: Isn't that the resting heart rate of an elephant?
1: No, a box turtle, according to Tom.
0: Oh, a box turtle.
1: A box turtle.
0: It's very low. But
1: what is your heart rate?
0: My resting heart rate? Probably 105.
1: It seems high. Actually, you might want to go see a doctor. Colin Reuter. Who takes a ball, 1-0, the transfer from BYU. Four-two Ole Miss leading in this elimination game here in the bottom of the fourth. The 1-0. Foul tip into the glove of the catcher, Janicki, and the count 1-1. Smith continues to get pretty ugly swings at a fastball that is between 87 and 90 miles an hour. The 1-1. Bouncer foul past third, the count 1-2. It does look like he's got a very flat angle on his release, John. And that's, again, probably part of the deception that he's dealing with, right? Where guys just don't seem to be able to pick it up. He will live at the top of the zone with that fastball against righties.
0: Well, when your velocity is not up, you have to have other ways to make that pitch work. And obviously, it's other pitch framing and pitch shapes that can help. But a lot of the release is really important.
1: 1-2 hit in the air, deep to right field, going back, and that ball is gone. Colin Reuter with an opposite field two-run home run. And it's 6-2 Ole Miss in the fourth.
0: His second home run of this postseason and his eighth of the year. 36-degree launch angle hitting off the top of the roof of the bullpen shelter just beyond the right field wall. And another home run, and Ole Miss extends their lead.
1: 6-2. Rebs into the top of the order with Dom Decker. Reached on an error and scored in the first. First pitch misses outside a ball. It's 1-0. For Smith, just the third home run he's allowed this season. We talked about it before. Opponents slugging under 300 against him on the season coming into today. 1-0 outside. It's 2-0. And that is going to lead to a mound conference here, as the entire infield is going to gather. And a righty begins to toss at the Troy bullpen.
0: It is Noah Thigpen.
1: So the righty Thigpen beginning to get loose. Troy's going to empty the tank with just about everybody. They are in good shape pitching-wise. Zach Crotchfeld's work out of the bullpen left everybody rested. Thigpen was up at the pen at the end of the first game for Troy, but did not get used. The off day yesterday, he should be set if Skylar Meade needs to call on him. The 2-0 to Decker. Outside, the count 3-0.

0: Smith set. The pitch. Called strike to the count 3-1.
1: Little encouragement from Janicki behind the plate.
0: Smith 3-1. Swinging a grounder foul pass first, and now count full. Two runs home for Ole Miss on the in the inning on the two-run homer from Colin Reuter. They lead Troy 6-2 in this elimination game. Bottom of the quarter, we talked about it earlier. They were the key for Ole Miss, and they have done the damage. Four of the six runs scored for the Rebs. Pitch upstairs, ball four. Second walk issued by Smith since entering the game. And man aboard for Jed Unimark. And a very dangerous hitter at the plate here. The all-time home run leader in Ole Miss history with 60 of them. 22 on the season. He already knocked in a run in the first inning with a base hit. And Skyler Mead doesn't look like he's going to wait around any longer. And this might be it for Smith with Big Ben tossing.
1: Well, this is the one. We got the right-hander Unimark up at the plate. The right-hander in the bullpen trying to figure out a way to solve Ole Miss, who has brought the power back to Omaha with another home run. All of our home by Cracklin Kirk's Fireworks. 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
0: Tyler Mead is going to make a pitching change here. And so we will tell you about the new pitcher, Noah Thigpen, in a moment. It is 6-2, Ole Miss leading and threatening.

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0: 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This is the only game so far today. Later tonight, the 1-0 game between West Virginia and North Carolina. The two national seeds on this side of the bracket. In the 1-0 game, the winner will be in the driver's seat. West Virginia in their first ever NCAA Men's College World Series appearance. We'll send left-hander Max Yale to the mound against Ryan Lynch, the righty for North Carolina. North Carolina looks to go to 2-0. That's coming up later this evening, 7 o'clock Eastern, 6 Central, with West Virginia and North Carolina in Game 2. Here we see Troy go into the bullpen for a second time today. Noah Thigpen is on. The right-hander will take over to face Judd Uddemark, with Troy trailing 6-2 in the fourth, and this very much feeling like the game is in the balance.
3: It certainly is. Thigpen, who came on to pitch the final four innings in the regional final in Gainesville 2 weeks ago, making his 24th appearance of the year, 54 and a third innings, an ERA of 6.29. He has struck out 51, opponent's batting average of 282.
0: Very highly regarded recruit getting to campus at Troy, and in a big spot as he's going to have to go through the most powerful bats in the Ole Miss lineup to try and keep Troy in this game. It starts with Uddemark. Mentioned he had an RBI single back in the first. First pitch to the right-handed hitter. Bounces in and out of the glove of the catcher, Janicki, at 96. It's 1-0.
3: Yeah, this will be the most velocity that Ole Miss has seen this afternoon. That four-seamer up into the mid-90s.
0: Here comes the 1-0. Swing and a miss. Good breaking ball that time when he count 1-1.
3: And that's what he'll do to right-handers. More sliders to right-handers. He does also work in a change.
0: The third baseman playing very close to the line. There is a hole in the left side. Swing and a miss. Another slider chased by Uddemark. And the count 1-2. And after those two swings, I wouldn't be surprised if we see a third straight. Tom Decker gets the lead at first. 13 of 16 in stolen base attempts. Not running. Fastball called. Strike 3 on the outside corner. And that's out number 1. Well, he didn't go back to the slider, John. It was the fastball that he painted.
3: Yeah, perfect pitch. Had Uddemark guessing. And just got the call on the outside corner. Good frame job as well by Janicki. And the call made by home plate umpire Rick Allen.
0: Will Furness will bat. A dozen doubles on the season. Hitting over 300. 6-2 Ole Miss in the fourth. First pitch, strike on the outside corner at 95. It's 0-1. Furness, who is a freshman, homered off Paul Skeens. Has fought for playing time his entire career, is playing his best baseball at Ole Miss now as a big shift comes on and he takes a breaking ball strike and the count 0-2. Thigpen has come in and is firing strikes.
3: Furness shaking his head there on that call. Thought he got ripped off.
0: The 0-2. Outside the ball. Only count 1-2. Back to the fastball. Throw over to first, and Decker dives back. I mentioned a big overshift on. The third baseman, Pine, is playing where the shortstop normally stands, so there is a massive hole in the left side of the infield. Thigpen's pitch in the dirt, smothered by Janicki in the count 2-2.
3: That, I believe, the first look at his changeup. Still got another pitch to work with here if necessary. See if he goes back to the fastball.
0: 2-2 the count. The pitch. Swing and a miss. He did go back to the fastball, elevated it, and Furness swung through it. Back-to-back strikeouts for Thigpen, and now there's two outs.
3: So even though that changeup didn't get the desired swing and miss, it certainly made him think just a little bit. This fastball off the plate, and Furness late on the trigger.
0: 6-2 Ole Miss, two outs, man at first for Tristan Bassetta. Thigpen not out of the woods here. The leading home run hitter for Ole Miss standing in. The transfer from Clemson waits. The first pitch, swing and a miss. It's 0-1. Another good changeup. Had him way out in front.
3: Yeah, it's got some good drop on it as well, as it kept tailing away from the left-handed bat.
0: The pitch, tap foul at the plate, and now ahead 0-2.
3: That time he broke it in more on the hands.
0: Doubled up on him, and he's... And the question is, does he go to the heater here? Two outs, man at first. Decker getting the lead. Thigpen trying to keep this a four-run deficit. The 0-2, runner goes, a swing and a foul deep down the left field line and out of play. So it'll reach the second deck.
3: But someone whiffed on the catch, and it ends up down in the lower deck.
0: Was it a whiff, or did it just hit an empty seat? There's only a handful.
3: No, I saw someone reaching for it. It was catchable.
0: You think about fans trying to catch foul balls, John?
3: Do I think about it?
0: No, you got a thing about it.
3: I don't have a thing about it.
0: I was
3: just being honest with my assessment.
0: 0-2 the count. The pitch. Liner through the left side. It's a base hit for Bassetta. Decker will stop at second. Fastball the outside part of the plate, and Bassetta poked it into left field, and now Ole Miss has a pair aboard with two outs of the fourth. And here's Hayden Federico, who's been on base twice.
3: And that is the first non-home run by Tristan Bassetta postseason. He was 3-for-24 coming into today. All three of his hits home runs. How do you do it? Hit it the opposite way. Shift be darned.
0: Fastball running in the outside part of the plate, and Bassetta just poked it into left field. Federico, an RBI double and a walk in two trips. A switch hitter batting left-handed. First pitch as he takes a strike. With a changeup, it's 0-1. 6-2 Ole Miss leads in the bottom of the fourth. An early chance for them to be able to break things wide open here. The 0-1. Swinging a bouncer foul. The count nothing at 2. Thigpen's been working from ahead. Bassetta with the two-strike single to extend the inning. With two strikes and overshift on now, the third baseman Pine staying home at third. The pitch just off the plate with a fastball 94, and the count 1-2.
3: Oh, boy. That one looked pretty good. That is a gutsy take by Federico. We've already seen that call go on behalf of the pitcher.
0: The 1-2 in the dirt. Smothered by Janicki, the count 2-2. Outfield swung around the other way for Federico, batting left-handed. Infield plays him to pull. They are not very deep. Federico with just 4 home runs on the year. Runners get their lead from first and second. The set. And the 2-2. Swinging a foul back. Challenge him with a fastball, and he had to fight it off. But that had a lot of the plate, too, and he was just a little tardy on it. The 2-2 in the dirt, and the count is full, and with 2 outs, the runners will be on the move. Ole Miss 6, Troy 2, bottom of the 4th. Ole Miss looking for more. Decker away from second. Bissetta from first. Thigpen set. The runners go. The pitch. Swinging a grounder to the right side into the chip. The shortstop, Hisecki, has it. Tosses to first, so the inning is over. But Ole Miss tacks on a pair on the opposite field. 2-run homer from Colin Reuter. We've played 4, Ole Miss 6, Troy 2 in our first elimination game in association with 1620 The Zone. 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
0: The fourth inning is presented by Cheeseburgers, a takeout joint, homemade smash burgers, hot dogs, fried chicken, and more, located at 40th and Farnham in the Blackstone District. To the top of the fifth inning, Ole Miss leading Troy 6-2. Hunter Elliott, who has never lost a postseason game for Ole Miss, now with a 4-run lead as he will face the heart of the Troy order, starting with third baseman Josh Pine. The right-handed hitter stands in the first pitch. Cut on and missed. The breaking ball, it's 0-1. It'll be Pine, Blake Cavill, and Jimmy Janicki.
3: 17 first pitch strikes in the 20 batters he has faced so far.
0: Here comes the 0-1. Pine lines out one into center field. It's a base hit. And a leadoff single for the third baseman. And Troy is going to need to start putting together some rallies here. And it is going to be difficult against Elliott. Seven strikeouts for the left-hander. He has walked three and hit a batter. As Blake Cavill comes to the plate with Ole Miss leading 6-2. Cavill struck out looking in the first and popped to short. Left-handed hitting first baseman against the lefty Elliott. Elliott with reverse splits, better against righties than lefties. First pitch. Cavill takes a strike. It's 0-1. This fifth inning is presented by Burlington Social on 10th Street, where fun nights are always in play. Drink well, stay late, be social. Toss to first, and
3: a leap
0: dive back by Pine. I mean, nobody on Troy is taking a particularly big lead because Hunter Elliott with a high leg raise is a very, very good move. And yet, they all look very confused. I'm telling you, Pine is maybe two steps off the bag, and he had to dive back.
3: Yeah, no one gets more than a body length away so they can just turn it flop down on the bag.
0: Coming home this time as Cavill checks. And appeal to third, and Linus Baker says no swing. The count 1-1.
3: Laid off the high fastball.
0: Into the power in the Troy lineup. Cavill with 13 home runs this season. The 1-1. Called strike at the bottom of the zone. A perfectly located fastball. Cavill was disappointed in the call. It's 1-2.
3: And they're going to use an offensive timeout.
0: They will gather everybody together. At least gather together with Cavill to talk through this.
3: That's Ben Wolgamott, the assistant coach, who handles things in the dugout while the head coach, Skylar Meade, coaches down at third base.
0: Wolgamott, former Purdue player, coach of Valparaiso. And a long conversation with Cavill there. And now the first of three offensive timeouts has been used. Cavill behind 1-2. 6-2 Ole Miss leads. Troy batting at the top of the fifth. Elliott set. The lefty rocks and throws to first, and just diving back is fine. And again, a very short lead, and he nearly got picked off.
3: If he'd have been another step out, he's not getting back to the bag.
0: I mean, these are not guys that are taking leads looking to run. These are one-way leads. The only way you're going is going back to first, and still Elliott's move is so deceptive. The 1-2, swing and a miss. Cavill chased a breaking ball at strikeout number 8 for the senior left-hander, one out.
3: Eighth strikeout for Hunter Elliott. And a dandy of a slider. Started out just a little bit above the knee and continued to break low and away. And he just had Cavill reaching.
0: Now here's Jimmy Janicki, the leading home run hitter for Troy with 20 on the year. He homered in game one of this tournament. Trojans trail by 4 at the top of the fifth. First pitch. Upstairs, 1-0. Janicki, a likely first round pick next year as a catcher with power. Tied for second in the nation in runs batted in with Daniel Jackson, the SEC Player of the Year from Georgia. Fouled off the end of the bat towards first. Well, nice play there by Adam Godwin, the first base coach, ranging to his left to count 1-1. Isn't that amazing that we have two catchers that are tied for second of the nation and runs batted in?
3: Incredible.
0: And they're nowhere near Tig Davis, who had 98 on the season
3: right
0: for Louisville.
3: And he did that without a postseason.
0: And somehow wasn't a Golden Spikes finalist. Here's the 1-1. A strike on an off speed in the count 1-2. Crowd trying to get into it, get behind Elliott here as the lefty comes set. And the 1-2, instead of toss to first, and Pine uncomfortably lunging back to the bag again.
3: We've seen just about every kind of reach back to the... This time he goes in standing and almost took a little hop step. I think he was worried that his footwork was going to force him to trip over the bag.
0: I think he hasn't done is wave the white flag over there.
3: I mean, that's not a lead.
0: The 1-2 line foul and out of play.
3: He might as well be softball. He might as well just be, you know, in the runner's blocks using the bag as leverage.
0: Well, listen, I mean, it's significant because let's say Janicki gets a softly hit ground ball somewhere.
3: Yes.
0: There's not much distance between Pine and the first base bag. It will make at least getting the lead runner out of potential double play very easy for Ole Miss. He may be shortened up his lead. The 1-2 in the dirt. And a count 2-2.
3: And even on that pitch, he is a step and a half off the bag, and when the ball's released, he's taking a step back towards first.
0: And that's a great point, too, John, because that pitch was in the dirt, and not that that was necessarily a ball that he was going to run on with Folley knocking it down, but if something gets outside the dirt circle, it's going to be very difficult for him to advance to second. A little bit better lead this time. 2-2 instead of toss to first, and this time he was back right away. Like he had a better read on Elliott's move there. It is tough because the way he raises his leg, the foot doesn't cross the rubber, but his knee kind of does, and that's what's deceptive to the hitter. The pitch. Line back through the middle. It's a base hit for Janicki. Stopping at second is Pine. And now Troy with a threat. Two on with one out here in the fifth, trailing 6-2. Let's pause here for station identification. 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
0: Troy Trojans trying to mount a threat here at the top of the fifth inning. They have two aboard with one out, trailing 6-2. Steven Meyer, the left-handed hitting outfielder, takes the ball low. It's 1-0. John Bishop, Mike Farron, Connor Happer, producer Chris Perdon, our engineer Nick Grimm today here on this beautiful day in Omaha. It's Austin Fowley, the catcher, is going to go pay a mound visit. Joel Mengrum, the pitching coach for Ole Miss, is going to join the conversation. Absolutely perfect day. There are no clouds overhead. Temperatures are in the 70s. It's the kind of day you dream of having in June in the Midwest.
3: It absolutely is.
0: The reason it's a dream is because you almost never get it.
3: No, you don't. Not this time of year. This is early October, late September type weather, usually in this part of the country, because usually our humidities are up. Temperatures are at least in the 80s, but yeah, the front came through yesterday, which brought the rain, which held back our start time for the Texas-Georgia game. But since then, it's just been absolutely gorgeous, and it's supposed to be for at least the next two, maybe 3 days. We may not see typical College World Series weather, maybe not even until next weekend.
0: Well, that'll be good news for tonight's game between West Virginia and North Carolina, the 1-0 game at 7 Eastern. You'll be able to hear it right here. 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Mound conference over, first and second, one out. 1-0 the count to Meyer. Troy batting, trailing 6-2 in the top of the fifth. The pitch. A strike on the inside quarter with a fastball in the count 1-1. Troy trying to mount a comeback here. Runners get their lead. The set. The 1-1. Fouled away. Elevated fastball, but Meyer was late on it. They count 1-2.
3: Troy still looking for that first base hit with a runner in scoring position. There are only two coming on the home run.
0: Steven Meyer, the transfer from Old Dominion, waits. And he swings and misses. A rear breaking ball from Elliott. He had him out in front, and that strikeout number 9 for the left-hander. Two outs of the fifth.
3: Yeah, he had him well out in front. Great pitch.
0: And it'll be up to Drew Nelson. Nelson 0 for 2. He's fouled out to left on a fine running catch by the left fielder Brandon Randall. And then had a soft line drive down the right field line that Tristan Bassetta made a good running catch on and right his last trip. First pitch. Upstairs. 1-0. One of the top two-way players in the Sun Belt. Well, it's been mostly a hitter of late, batting, trying to get his team back in the game, trailing by four. The pitch inside, the count 2-0. And with a right-hander getting loose in the Ole Miss pen, you have to think that Elliott's day might be getting a little bit shorter here.
3: He hit 86.
0: Here's the 2-0. Couldn't hold up on a breaking ball in the count 2-1. Runners get their lead from first and second. The 2-1. Called strike with a fastball in the count 2-2. And now the Ole Miss fans getting behind Hunter Elliott again. 2-2 the count. Pine from second. Janicki from first. The 2-2. In the dirt. The count is full and the runners will be going with two outs. Hunter Elliott, who won two games in Omaha as a freshman in 2022, leading Ole Miss to the national championship. Trying to keep their tournament dreams alive. The lefty set. The runners go. The pitch in the dirt. Ball four and the bases are loaded. A really nice at bat from Nelson there to draw the walk. And it loads the bases for Sean Darnell, who's already homered in this game.
3: They missed twice in a row with the slider. And a golden opportunity right here for a guy who has already homered today.
0: A transfer from Wallace Dothan Community College. Troy loves players with junior college experience. It's like a quote from Tyler Mead, or Skyler Mead, saying that he loves JUCO players because they go to JUCO because they love baseball. He's the tying run. And he takes a strike on the outside corner, 0-1. His two-run homer in the second, the only scoring today for Troy. The wind still howling out to right center field. Left-handed hitter, hands low, bat straight up in the air, waits, and takes the fastball strike. The best fastball of the day from Elliott, it's 0-2. 92 miles an hour on the black. And the senior's starting to feel it, and so are these fans for Ole Miss. 0-2 the count, two outs, bases loaded situation. Elliott hand in the air, it's signed. The 0-2. Way outside. Yanked on that fastball. It's 1-2.
3: And Elliott now reaching up for his pitch com. I think he had to adjust the volume a bit.
0: Pine dancing down the line at third. Elliott takes a look at him. Lefty set. Darnell waits. The 1-2. Swinging a foul back. 93 on that fastball, and Elliott feels like he's emptying the tank here with the lefty at the plate.
3: Yeah, this feels like this is the last burst to the finish line for his day. 93, that's as hard as he has thrown it all afternoon. He's still struggling trying to hear the pitch comm.
0: And he's going to use his disengagement here as he was having trouble. And Skylar Meade is very upset. Now they're going to call a balk. They're going to call a balk, and a run will score because of the way that Elliott stepped off the mound. It was the first base umpire, Billy Van Rappers, who called it. And now Mike Bianco is out by the mound, and he is furious. Billy Van Rappers, the crew chief and first base umpire, walking Bianco back into foul ground and trying to settle him down on what happened.
3: He was reaching up for his pitch comm. He had done it a couple of pitches earlier. He was reaching up to his hat. You could tell he was having difficulty hearing. And then he steps off the back of the rubber, back of the mound.
0: But I think it's the way he stepped off. He must have started his hands down before he went to step off. Elliott frustrated. Skylar Meade was furious right away that it hadn't been called. The head coach for Troy coaching at third. We're going to get another look at it. He reaches up to his ear with the ball in his hand. He had done that before, as John mentioned. Yeah, and he started to come set.
3: Yep.
0: And then separated his hands before he stepped off. Yeah. It is a balk. I think they're going to look at the replay on that with Ole Miss and see that it absolutely is. And Billy Van Rappers calling it for it again. All of the runners recognizing it. So it's a 6-3 game as a run scores in the count 1-2. And Elliott's still having trouble hearing the signs. But now a base hit would make it a one-run game. 1-2, the count to Darnell. The pitch, way outside, it's 2-2. So a strange sequence, but Troy gets a run, and they've cut the deficit to 3.
3: Yeah, the mistake was, as he lowered his hand, he started to bring the glove, the open hand with the ball into the glove. He doesn't go all the way in, but because he did that, good catch by Billy Van Rappers.
0: 2-2, grounded to the left side, pass to Ivan Cano into left field. Two runs are going to score. It's a two-out, two-run single for Sean Darnell. He's knocked in 4, and Ole Miss lead is cut to 1. It's 6-5.
3: He gets a fastball, and Darnell sneaks it just past the diving glove of Pano, and we've got a brand new ball game. Great piece of hitting, and Hunter Elliott.
0: And now here comes the big postseason hero for Troy, Jay Borroff, with 11 home runs on the year, 6 in the postseason. Given the nickname Jabe Ruth, he is the go-ahead run at the plate. First pitch, the righty swings and smashes one in the left field. It's a base hit. Darnell will stop at second, and now the tying run in scoring position with 2 outs here in the 5th. And a righty continuing to toss in the bullpen as the number 9 hitter, Houston Markham, comes to the plate.
3: And I know you've got a lefty up right now. You've got a righty in the pen, so it looks like Mike Bianco is going to make the move. And he's already signaled. He is still walking with a little bit of frustration. You can just see those heavy footsteps as he heads out towards the mound. And he is staring at Billy Van Rappers, the first base umpire, who has wandered out into right field. He is still frustrated about the balk call. But I think to your point, Mike, it was the right call.
0: A balk, a seeing eye, two-run single, and the base hit from Borroff chases Hunter Elliott with 2 outs at the top of the 5th. Troy with 3 runs home and the tying run in scoring position with 2 outs. We'll tell you about the new pitcher for Ole Miss in a moment. 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
0: The new pitcher for Ole Miss is J.P. Robertson, the right-hander coming out of the bullpen. The redshirt sophomore will take over for Hunter Elliott. Troy with the tying and go-ahead runs aboard here in the top of the fifth inning of this elimination game. Ole Miss leading 6-5. John, what can you tell us about the right-hander?
3: 4.04 ERA, 5-1 record, 22nd appearance. He is slider four-seamer mostly, but he'll mix in an occasional curveball. It'll be mostly sliders and four-seamers to right-handers. And a little more heavy on the fastball to the lefties. Now, he's got a pretty good miss rate. He gets a lot of swing and miss in the zone. And he comes on here to try to put out this fire. Three runs are in. The balk call with two outs and the bases loaded, bringing in the first. And then two more RBI today from Sean Darnell, and we've got ourselves a ball game. And Robertson, the transfer from Pearl River Community College, will try to end this one right here.
0: He closed out the super regional in Auburn, the right-hander, a former two-way player in junior college. He's going to face the number nine hitter, Houston Markham, who singled his last trip. Ole Miss with a 6-5 lead. Time of the fifth, but Troy, tying run in scoring position. That's Sean Darnell. Jay Boroff is at first. Runners get their lead. Robertson from the third base side of the rubber. Closed stance, first pitch, breaking ball. Swing on and miss by Markham. It's 0-1. That one diving in under his hands. Robertson's going to be a guy that it's very difficult for righties to pick up because of where he's located and the way he closes himself off in his delivery. But the slider, a ton of movement. And that one on the ground by Markham to first. Furness has it. He takes it to the bag himself. And the inning is over. But Troy scores three times to get back into this ball game. Halfway through this elimination game, Ole Miss leads Troy 6-5 from 1620 The Zone of the NCAA Radio Network. This is the Men's College World Series.
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0: Ole Miss 6, Troy 5, bottom of the fifth inning. Owen Pano will lead off for the Rebs. It'll be Owen Pano, Austin Fowley, Braden Randall, 6-7 and 8 hitters against righty Noah Thigpen. First pitch misses outside, 1-0. Troy with three in the top of the inning to get back in this game. After Ole Miss has extended the lead in the fourth on a two-run homer by the number eight hitter, Reuter. Number 9 here, Tamper back to the mound. Barehanded by Thigpen, he falls to his backside, and one hops the throw to first in time to get Pato for out number one. Maybe not the most glorious looking play, but crude but effective works, one out.
3: That was, my mom would say,

0: It's 0-1. This fifth inning is presented by Burlington Social on 10th Street, where fun nights are always in play. Drink well, stay late, be social. Those are the three things that I live my life by.
1: I didn't hear anything about fried food in that.
0: I think that's part of live well.
1: Ah.
0: The 0-1. All he takes downstairs is 1-1. You know, John, at my age, I'm starting to try and limit the fried food.
1: 67 and by limit, do you mean you only use it for two meals a day instead of three? You no longer deep fat fry the sausage patties?
0: 1-1. Driven to center field, going over into the alley and right center and making a leaping grab right in front of the warning track is Stephen Meyer, the center fielder, for out number two.
1: I think Meyer was a little surprised by the carry on that ball.
0: And he looks like he hurt his ankle or knee. He has dropped his glove.
1: Yeah.
0: And he's hunched over. Something happened as he leapt up for it. You're right. I'm not sure that he was. I think that ball may have carried more. Remember, the wind is blowing out to right center. Meyer appears to be still in discomfort, but they're not sending anybody out for him. He is limping.
1: Yeah, he is.
0: I'm not sure why the Troy trainer hasn't come out yet, as he is really limping back to his position in center field.
1: And he's still trying to walk it off out there, and they're kind of holding up the game, but there's no one coming out of the Troy dugout. Looks like one of the trainers standing at the top step. And
0: I think he's trying to say he's good. He may have just turned his ankle. Now Skyler Mead is going to head out and talk to Billy Van Ramphorst or send the trainer. Nope, they're not going to go. Remember last night, Dayton LeChance turned an ankle for Oklahoma, and he actually skipped their practice today. He went through stretching. But so the turned ankle or something. It looks like Meyer's moving a little better now. Two outs, nobody on, last of the fifth, 6-5 Ole Miss. Braden Randall bats, the number eight hitter, drives it up the alley, left center field, racing over and making the catch is Drew Nelson, and a very quick shutdown inning for Noah Thigpen. 1-2-3 goes Ole Miss in the fifth. We head to the sixth. We got a good ball game here. Ole Miss leading Troy 6-5 in an elimination game. The first one in this College World Series in association with 1620 The Zone. 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
0: With John Bishop and Connor Hamper down on the field, Mike Farron in Omaha, as we start the sixth inning of our first elimination game of this tournament. Ole Miss leading Troy 6-5. The Troy Trojans batting in the top of the sixth inning. Top of the order, Aaron Pisecki against J.P. Robertson. And the right-handed reliever for Ole Miss starts it with a breaking ball strike. It's 0-1. It'll be Pisecki, Josh Pine, Blake Cavill for Troy. A three-run fifth inning, a balk call with the bases loaded, and then a seeing-eye two-run single.

0: creating the three-run rally for Troy. Eventually misses in the dirt, and Cal 1-1.
1: And this couldn't have timed, Mike, that quick inning any better if you're Troy. Just get those bats right back out there.
0: Now, Noah Thigpen, who came out of the bullpen, took advantage of the bottom of the order for Ole Miss, which has really been their strength today. That's where most of their offense has been. We talked about that being a key for the Reds. Bouncer by Pisecki to first. A nice play by Will Furness to glove that one and take it to the bag himself. The leadoff man gone here in the sixth for Troy. In the sixth inning, it's presented by Broncos, Omaha's original fast food. Fresh, never frozen. Serving hand-cut French fries daily since 1959. One out for Josh Pine in this 6-5 game. Pine singled and scored in the fifth inning. He also struck out twice against the starter, Hunter Elliott. Pine put together a terrific career at Indiana and then lost almost all of his senior season last year because of an injury to his right shoulder. So he takes the ball low, 1-0. He was, at that time, fifth on Indiana's all-time doubles list, which is no joke. By the way, the record, do you know the record there? You're going to recognize this name because he played in Omaha. 63, Dustin DeMuth. Remember him, the old third baseman? Pine drives that one up the alley, left center field, on the run and making a catch and a collision. Hayden Federico, the center fielder, colliding with Randall, the left fielder, and being spun around to the ground, but he held on for out number two. I thought Randall had that ball, but Federico covered a ton of ground, made the catch, and then tripped over Randall, who was trying to avoid a collision. Two outs. Randall, that's the second time they've nearly run into each other in this tournament.
1: Yeah, it happened the other day as well. And fortunately, Randall pulled up just in time, and that Federico didn't get his leg caught underneath the rolling teammate. A very close call. And an out.
0: Two outs for Blake Cavill. First pitch is a strike, 0-1. 6-5 Ole Miss in the sixth. On Friday night, there was a fly ball, a routine fly ball to left field that Federico nearly cut Randall off on. And he covers a lot of ground in the outfield and plays with reckless abandon, I would say. Robertson fouls it off his instep at the count 0-2. We were just talking about the quick inning from Noah Thigpen right now. J.P. Robertson trying to do the same thing for Ole Miss. And you mentioned at the beginning, their bullpen has been very good this year.
1: Yeah, the ERA sub-3 coming into this College World Series. Though they did give up six unanswered to North Carolina, or five unanswered to North Carolina on Friday.
0: Here's the 0-2. Called strike three. Fastball on the outside corner, and Robertson dices through the top of the Troy order. We've played 5.5. Ole Miss leading Troy 6-5 in this elimination game. As we bottom of the sixth inning from 1620 The Zone on the NCAA Radio Network, this is the Men's College World Series.
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12: Connor Happer back here with you in Omaha near the Troy dugout. We were watching closely in between innings Stephen Meyer, the Troy center fielder who ran into the alley and brought in that catch in the bottom of the fifth inning. He was stretching out his right knee, got a compression sleeve on the knees, got a little bit of a limp to him at the moment, but he returns to center field as we start the bottom of the sixth, guys.
0: Well, Connor, it's good news that he's still in the game, but that was certainly a concerning moment for Troy, but their center fielder's still out there. As they trail 6-5, Ole Miss batting at the bottom of the sixth inning, 9-1-2 due for the Rebs, including Colin Reuter, who's behind in the count after a swing and a miss. So the count evens now 1-1. Reuter, an opposite field two-run home run in the fourth. At that point, it gave Ole Miss a 6-2 lead, but Troy answered with three in the top of the fifth. Certainly make this elimination game tight as he gets a piece of that one. Fastball 93, and it's 1-2.
1: I'll be interested to see if a ball is hit towards the gaps, how Meyer reacts on the last fly ball at the end of the fifth to left center. He didn't really, you know, take much of an aggressive tack. Now, he was probably trying to be just a little bit careful, knowing his teammate was going to cover.
0: The 1-2, hammered into left field, a base hit for Reuter. The number nine hitter, 2-for-3, and the leadoff man aboard for Ole Miss here in the sixth, leading by a run. This sixth inning is presented by Broncos, Omaha's original fast food, fresh, never frozen, serving hand-cut French fries daily since 1959. To the top of the order with Dom Decker. Decker 0-for-2 with a walk and a run scored today. The transfer from Murray State, who was in the Men's College World Series a year ago. Left-handed hitter fouls it back. And got in on his hands, and he fouled it to the ribbon board. 0-1. John checking, make sure that all of the bulbs are still working.
1: Really? They lost a panel yesterday, but they got it fixed.
0: Did they just put some plexiglass up?
1: Yeah, might have to.
0: Let me see, you should get out there between games to do that. Upstairs in the count 1-1.
1: I was thinking maybe like a force field.
0: You have one lying around?
1: No, but I'm sure if we check with Mr. Scott, he could probably.
0: He's got one in the garage? Yeah.
1: Maybe.
0: It's behind the ladder and next to the paint cans. Here's the 1-1. So we get a pop-up. Foul territory, third base side. Pine fighting the sun. The third baseman staggering makes the catch, drifting back towards fair territory, and then loses his lid. One out.
1: And the wind grabbed a hold of that. It got above the lip of the stadium, the top of the roof, and that wind just grabbed it. Initially off the bat, it looked like it was going to be right up against the Ole Miss dugout. Nice job by Pine to keep his balance on that play.
0: Anything that's getting up over about 110 feet in the air, that's what's causing the wind is really still blowing hard to right center. Udermark bounces this one to third and foul. It's 0-1. 6-5, Ole Miss, one out, bottom of the sixth. Runner at first. Winner of this game will play Tuesday against the loser of tonight's 1-0 game, North Carolina and West Virginia. The loser of this game will head home. Their Omaha dreams dashed. The 0-1. A strike to the count, nothing at 2 to Udermark.
1: 95 still. He's had good velocity, 94 to 97 we've seen here so far this afternoon from Thigpen as he gets ready to deal his 36th pitch of this relief outing.
0: The 1-2. The power hitting Udermark takes high. One ball and two strikes to the right-handed hitter. RBI single in the first and a couple of strikeouts. 22 home runs on the season for the third baseman. The pitch. swinging a liner down the right field line, slicing out of play.
1: And for a catch in the front row.
0: Yeah, John's all over that.
1: I noticed that the fans in the upper deck cheer on their fellow spectators more than the fans in the lower deck.
0: There's a sense of camaraderie when you haven't paid as much for the tickets. Here's the set. And the 1-2 in the dirt.
1: I just
0: get it stopped by Janicki.
1: Special brotherhood that exists with people that are
0: like flying,
1: sitting higher.
0: It's like flying coach. Just you build relationships.
1: Yeah. The nice thing about the seats here at Charles Schwab Field is you don't feel like you're sitting in coach.
0: No, you don't.
1: That's lots of leg room.
0: 2-2. Swing and a miss. Blew a high heater by him, and Udemark down on strikes for the third time today. Two outs. Thanks, Joe. I sat up there for, I'm trying to think, one of the TCU games, maybe TCU Florida in 2023. And set up the seats on the third level on the right field line. Incredible seats. There's not a bad seat really in this park. Sat out in the bleachers. The bleachers are wonderful. It really is great vantage points.
1: Well, they did it right when they built this place.
0: Two outs for Will Furness. Man at first. Ole Miss leading by a run here in the sixth. And Furness takes a strike and a off-speed pitch. It's 0-1. Will Furness, the number three hitter. Into a double play in the first. He's walked and struck out swinging. The top of the order, where all the power is for Ole Miss, has been relatively quiet today. Furness takes outside to count 1-1. Through the lead from first, the pitch. Down low, it's 2-1 to Furness. Furness, 8 home runs on the year, a dozen doubles. Left-handed hitting first baseman with a big shift on weights. And he takes down and in the count 3-1. The last thing you want to do if you're Noah Thigpen is put another man on and have to face the leading home run hitter for Ole Miss, Tristan Bassetta. Thigpen trying to keep this a one-run deficit here in the sixth. And he walks Furness, ball four misses. Second free pass issued to the first baseman today. And the first by Thigpen. And it will bring up Tristan Bassetta.
1: And it will bring Skylar Meade on a sprint out of the dugout. There has been some stirring down in the bullpen, but no one working. Not yet, but now arms are going to start to get loosened up.
0: Well, this feels like a big moment, John. You mentioned before, Bassetta, a base hit his last trip. That was his first non-home run this postseason. And he punched it the other way.
1: Yeah, and he went opposite field. Now, for the moment, they're going to not shift. In fact, right now, Josh Pine is directing Pisecki a little bit. And I think he's also making some signals out into left field to Drew Nelson.
0: Second baseman Darnell very deep into shallow right. One run lead for Ole Miss. They're threatening for more, and Bassetta takes a strike. And on off-speed, it's 0-1. But the reason I think that opposite field big is that a lot of times when you see sluggers go the other way, it means they're on baseballs a little bit better. And Bassetta has the power to leave earth with one of his shots. The pitch. He takes inside. The count 1-1. Couple of changeups there. That one missed in. Bassetta hit a fastball the other way against Thigpen. His last trip, a two-strike pitch that was on the outer edge. So he starts him soft this time. Ruder from second, Furness from first, the pitch. Foul back, challenged him with a high heater. Bassetta a little late in the count, 1-2.
1: A little late, but he was kind of on it there. Fouled it straight back.
0: Ole Miss 6, Troy 5, bottom of the sixth inning. Ole Miss threatening, trying to push across a key two-out run. The pitch, swinging a bouncer to first. There's Cavill. It'll take him right to the bag, and the inning is over. Thigpen strands a pair. We head to the seventh. John will take you home the rest of the way with Ole Miss leading Troy 6-5 in this elimination game from 1620 The Zone on the NCAA Radio Network. This is the Men's College World Series.
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1: 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Six runs, eight hits, no errors. For the Ole Miss Rebels, five runs, seven hits, one error for the Troy Trojans. Here is Jimmy Janicki, who takes a first pitch strike from J.P. Robertson. 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Janicki is one for two today.
0: John Robertson knifing through the top of the order for Troy. Feels like a big moment right now.
1: The pitch. He swung on, hit pretty well. Down the line, left field. She is going to leave. Tie ball game. Jimmy Janicki's second home run of this Men's College World Series, and we're all square at six.
0: Well, so much for that big moment in the last half inning, because Janicki absolutely pasted that ball. Almost 112 miles an hour off the bat. A no-doubter that cleared the bullpen in left field. And the likely first-rounder of the 2027 draft has again brought Troy back in a game that they trailed late.
1: It's only the fourth home run given up this year, but the second in the postseason by J.P. Robertson. Here's Stephen Meyer. And the pitch. Fastball for a strike. So Janicki now with 21 home runs this year. 87 RBI.
0: And he should have run batted in. What a season.
1: Pitch. And a drive bunt attempted, but it goes right back to the mound. And Robertson will have an easy underhand flip to first for the first out.
0: And Meyer, who twisted his knee earlier on a play in the outfield, after he hit the bag at first, was really limping and is having trouble getting off the field. And you wonder if there might be a change coming for Troy.
1: He started to pull up about 10 feet away from the bag. So obviously he is in some discomfort, and that is something worth watching. 6-6 in the seventh. Here's Drew Nelson with one out, bases clear. And he lines a single into left center field. Nelson with his first hit of the day. And Troy has the go-ahead run on base.
0: if Meyer needs to come out of this game, one thing to watch is that Aaron Piesecki, their shortstop, played a lot of outfield this year. And you wonder if he might be one of the options to move to the outfield. They do have a very good defender at short, Nolan Book, who struggled down the stretch. The transfer from Mount St. Mary's has not played since May 8th, but he could move into the shortstop spot.
1: And meantime, here comes Ole Miss head coach Mike Bianco, and this will spell the end of the day for J.P. Robertson. There's been double barrel activity down in the Ole Miss bullpen. And Bianco rarely comes out without making the pitching change. No, he's not signaled it yet. So we'll hold the horses on that call to the bullpen. But the home run to lead off the seventh by Jimmy Janicki has brought Troy back from a four-run deficit earlier. It's now 6-6. Here comes Rick Allen, our home plate umpire, and now Bianco will signal, and he will get the left-hander. So we'll take this pitching timeout as this call to the bullpen is brought to you by Oscar's Pizza and Sports Grill, home of the Big O Pizza and award-winning Char-Buff Wings. The Trojans have the lead run on at first. One out, top of the seventh in a 6-6 ball game from Omaha. We'll return to the Men's College World Series right after this.
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1: Well, Mike Barron, we talked about how the Ole Miss bullpen has been nails in the postseason, but did get roughed up by North Carolina on Friday. And now they go to their relief specialist, the first team All-SEC selection, who gave up the three-run home run to Heinick on Friday. Walker Hooks is getting the call here, one out in the seventh of a 6-6 game.
0: Former Perfect Game All-American, the lefty, immensely talented, has had a great season overall, holding opponents at an under 200 batting average. But it's four straight games that he's been scored upon. Went 5 1/3 innings against ASU in one of their long games in the Lincoln Regional, and was scored on in both games against Auburn. And then you mentioned the three-run homer he gave up to Colin Heinick the other night. So it has been a little bit rougher finish for the sophomore left-hander this year, but he is immensely talented. I mean, this is one of the best arms that Ole Miss has, and they have a lot of really good arms.
1: He finished the regular season tops in the Southeastern Conference in ERA among qualified pitchers, also whip and in total appearances. But the postseason has not been as successful. 10 1/3 innings, 7 runs, 8 hits, 3 home runs, and 3 hit batters.
0: And a lot of that is because he doesn't throw his fastball to 93. But it's a lot of changeups to righties and a lot of sliders to lefties. And if you make a mistake, Sean Darnell can beat him. We've already seen him hit a hanging slider out of the ballpark today.
1: A 4 RBI day and a chance to give Troy the lead here in the seventh as he takes low and in on a pitch that looked like it was over the plate. Might have been a little low, according to Rick Allen.
0: Boy, the Ole Miss fans did not like that call. It was a very close pitch.
1: They have been grumbling since the balk call, and now a move over to first. The runner is back. A balk called on Hunter Elliott with two out and the bases loaded in the fifth. Brought home one run, and then it was Darnell's single that scored two more. 6-6 here in the seventh, and the pitch outside Two balls and no strikes. Darnell has not been retired today. In between his run-scoring hits, he was plunked by Elliott in the fourth.
0: This is a team that was down 6-2 to this really talented Ole Miss squad that's come back to tie it.
1: The 2-0. He twists away from the pitch inside, and it's 3-0.
0: That slider never really turned the corner. Darnell probably taking one here, I would think.
1: Three balls, no strikes. The pitch. Inside, ball four. And now the go-ahead run has been pushed into scoring position. And here is Jay Boroff. But first, Austin Fowley is going to go out and have a word with Walker Hooks.
0: Well, this is exactly the guy you want at the plate if you're Troy. He has been their hottest hitter this postseason. 12 hits total during the regular year. Boroff in the NCAA tournament, 10 for 16 with six home runs in the sixth inning or later, including a grand slam that sent the entire city of Troy, Alabama, into delirium in their super regional win over Arkansas Little Rock. Mike Bianco out to talk to Rich Allen, the home plate umpire.
1: And another pitch comm is being exchanged. This time, Will Furness has removed it from his hat and gone back in. So, Ole Miss's pitch comm issues, which stem back to the regionals, they might need to look into some lithium batteries.
0: Boroff's story is so good, John. I mean, he was a guy who was down and out, whose family got behind him, who texted Skyler Mead at the beginning of March and said, after the team had kind of been ridden the riot act, he's like, I needed that. I'm going to be here. I'm going to deliver for you. He has been their best postseason hitter.
1: Here's the pitch. And on the outside corner, he gets the strike.
0: And his last at bat, it was a rocket single through the left side.
1: No balls and a strike. Runners first and second. The pitch off the end of the bat. He fouls it into the net above his own dugout. And he's quickly down, nothing and two. It's a 1-for-2 day for Boroff. Singled in the fifth. Walked in the second. Struck out in the fourth.
0: And the odds are overwhelming. He's going to see a changeup here again.
1: No balls, two strikes. Here's the pitch. It's swung on, line down the left field line. Fair ball into the corner. One run will score. It caroms around into the corner. Here comes the second man to score. The throw's going to be late. Jade Boroff does it again. It's 8-6, Trojans.
0: The legend of Jabe Ruth continues to grow. Another late inning big hit, John, and the Troy Trojans have come back to take the lead. They were down four.
1: Jade Boroff with RBI 20 and 21 in this postseason. The last player to have 20 runs batted in an NCAA tournament was Adley Rutschman in 2018. And Jade Boroff, who had done nothing until the postseason, has turned into a hitting god.
0: John Bangram, the pitching coach for Ole Miss, had to check to see how many mound visits they had left. This mound visit is fascinating because Austin Fowley, the catcher, is still at home plate.
1: He certainly is.
0: It's just the pitcher and pitching coach on the mound. I don't know when I've seen that the last time.
1: They're both covering their mouths right now, talking to each other. Home plate umpire Rick Allen has come out to break up the meeting, a pat on the back. And he will leave as Mangrum returns to the dugout. Three runs in the inning. Solo home run by Janicki. And Jade Boroff with the go-ahead two-run double to left.
0: 12 hits on the entire season. 15 for 32 in the postseason now.
1: Incredible. Here's Houston Markham. Still only one out. Now a look back to second. Here's the pitch. On the outside corner for a strike. Troy now looking for insurance. All of our insurance runs presented by the Durham Museum, where Omaha's history comes alive in the iconic Union Station one block south of the Old Market.
0: Well, this is a good spot for a drag bunt if you're Markham.
1: The 0-1. Instead, he slaps at it, hits it back up the middle, a base hit. Here comes Boroff. He'll score. It's 9-6 Troy. Houston Markham with his second hit of the day.
0: Well, forget that. Why worry about bunting to try for a base hit when you can send one back through the middle and knock home another run? The number 9 hitter delivering for Troy, and the Trojans have flipped this game on its head.
1: From 4 runs down to 3 runs up in the course of 3 innings. A 3 spot in the 5th and a big 4 here in the 7th, and still an opportunity for Moore is back to the top of the order. Here's Pisecki, who's 1-for-4 today. The pitch hit on the ground is short. Could be 2 out at 2nd for 1. Late turn, though, at 2nd. It's just a little bit of an issue for Dom Decker to get his footwork right and get the ball out of the glove. Now Pisecki hustles down the line. He beats the wrap. It'll just be a force out at 2nd.
0: The ball wasn't hit very hard, and I think that was part of it, too. But with Markham peeling out, Decker never really got loaded quickly to fire that throw to first, and so they only get the lead man.
1: So 2 out for Josh Pine. Walker Hooks, the relief ace of Ole Miss, touched up again here today. Pitch to Pine. Inside for a ball. Josh Pine, 1-for-4 today. Singled in the 5th. He was the runner at 3rd when the balk was called on Hunter Elliott. And that is the play that has started this 7-run rally. Elliott was one good pitch away from escaping the 5th without any runs and preserving a 4-run lead. The balk brought in 1. Darnell brought in 2 more with a single. And now Troy has added 4 here to take the lead in the 7th. Here's the 1-1 pitch. Fouled back underneath us, and it's 1-2.
0: Yeah, as big as the balk was, he still had a chance to get out of that inning, only allowing 1 run. And Darnell, his seeing eye base hit past a diving Pano was really, that was the big one that made it a crooked number for the Trojans.
1: 1-2 to Josh Pine. Runner goes from first. The pitch is high. The throw down to 2nd. Off the mark. A stolen base for Aaron Pisecki.
0: 10-for-10 on the year in steals, and he was going on first move there. That's the best you could do against a lefty, and Hooks with a big leg raise. There was really no chance for Fowley to throw him out.
1: Now Pine, if he can find some grass, can bring home a 5th run in this inning and add to this lead. The 2-2 pitch. Upstairs and away. Now full 3-2. The Troy Trojans, who had to come back through the loser's bracket in Gainesville, Florida, against one of the SEC's best, trying to start another magical run. Runner leaves from 2nd. Pitch is popped foul. It'll be back and out of play.
0: Normally, you don't see a whole lot of guys running with 2 outs to try and steal 3rd.
1: No.
0: But I don't think Hooks is very concerned with the runner at 2nd at this moment.
1: Three balls, 2 strikes. Now running again, and the pitch is a called strike 3. Got him with a changeup, and that will retire the side. But what an inning. 4 runs on 4 hits. 1 man left. It is 7th inning stretch time, and a new leader. 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
1: Nine, six in favor of the Troy Trojans. Ole Miss batting in the bottom of the seventh. Federico, Pano, Fawley. 5, 6, and 7 due up. It is still Noah Thigpen on the hill for the Trojans. And the first pitch of the bottom of the seventh is fouled back and to the left. Let's pause 10 seconds for identification. In association with Westwood One, this is the NCAA Radio Network.
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1: John Bishop, Mike Farron here in Omaha in the Patera Landscaping broadcast booth. Pitch is swung on, hit towards center. Coming in is a gimpy Meyer, and he has to pull up short, and it drops in front for a base hit. Steven Meyer, who came up limping on a fly ball to center two innings ago and then trying to beat out a bunt, pulled up short at first base, and he is starting to walk and limp back in. He is done.
0: He is walking off the field. He has tried to give it a go, but as soon as he got that ball, John, in front of him, and it's a play that I think if he hadn't hurt his knee, he would have made. He immediately started to walk towards the dugout, and so he is going to be replaced, and it'll be
1: Zay Diaz.
0: Zay Diaz that'll replace him. Yeah, that will take over in center field. I mean, a valiant effort by Meyer to try and fight through it, but it just never got any better. So
1: Zay Diaz, junior from Miramar, Florida, will be the new center fielder. And we wondered if Meyer would come back out, and he did. But Ole Miss testing him. And on a ball that probably 99 times out of 100, Meyer catches on the run, he had to pull up and let it drop in front of him for a leadoff base hit. Second hit of the day for Federico. Now here's Pano. And the pitch outside on fastball. It's 1-0. Owen Pano, 0-3 today. He has struck out twice. 9-6 Troy here in the seventh. Now the Trojans in position of trying to hold on. This one is chopped foul at the plate. 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There is right-handed activity in the Troy pen, though it is not very active, just standing on the hill right now. Breaking ball misses low and in, and it's 2-1.
0: The longest outing of the year for Thigpen was a start against East Carolina on February 28th, with 5 1/3.
1: He's at 53 pitches right now in this relief effort. The 2-1. Checked his swing. Good to go. They will appeal down to third, and Linus Baker says no swing, and it's 3-1.
0: He went 56 pitches in a four-inning outing against Florida after throwing 51 pitches 2 days before against Ryder. So he is probably getting to the end of his rope. He has really settled this game down for Troy.
1: The 3-1 is hit into the shift. A diving stop at second from his knees. Throws, gets the out. And wisely, Federico, with third base not occupied, goes first to third on the ground out. They had shifted, Mike, right before the 3-1 pitch. It was a nice diving stop by Darnell. But because third base was unoccupied, Federico went first to third.
0: I think it was actually Pisecki, the shortstop in the shift over there, who made the play.
1: Okay.
0: And he didn't have a chance to get the runner at second. The third baseman was covering there. And as a result, Federico saw nobody at third base, nobody near at third base. The ground ball to the right side meant that the pitcher was going over to the right side anyway. Easy run there. And a chance now for Ole Miss to at least steal back some momentum, John, if they can just get a fly ball or ground ball into the middle of the field. Troy will happily trade the run for the out, but you know Ole Miss would like to scratch one across here.
1: One ball, no strikes to Austin Folley. 1-for-3 today, and he fouls it off at the plate. One ball, one strike.
0: I know they're down three, but this feels like a big at-bat for Ole Miss. If you can just stem the tide a little bit, just get a little momentum. Even if Fowley makes an out, just get it to 9-7, then you're into bloop and a blast territory with their power and the wind blowing out today.
1: The 1-1 is swung on, a high pop-up, foul ground, first base side, and that will get to the seats. The other part of it, too, is, Mike, imagine if Troy gets out of this without giving up a run. That just further fuels the fire and would be another deflating moment in what has been a frustrating last probably 45 minutes to an hour of real time for Ole Miss.
0: Yeah, and Ole Miss's best hitters are going to get another chance. Boy, you'd love to be chasing two instead of chasing three.
1: One ball, two strikes. The pitch by Thigpen is a ground ball. It's going to get through the left side for a base hit. Don't have to worry about a productive out when a base hit will do. Folley, an RBI single. 9-7, Troy in the seventh.
0: And now that's big, too, because as long as Randall doesn't hit into a double play here, you're going to clear the nine spot in the order. I know the bottom of the order has been more productive today than the top for Ole Miss, John. But, boy, you'd love to be able to be in a position where you can get your best hitters creating traffic and getting chances against this Troy bullpen here in the coming up in the eighth.
1: It's Folley's 40th RBI of the year, his third of the postseason. Now the tying run is at the plate, and Braden Randall, who has homered today, stands in against Thigpen. First pitch swinging, grounds it foul. 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In bracket one, the 0-1 pitch misses low, 1-1.
0: Boy, this has got to be getting near the end of the outing for Thigpen. It is his longest outing in terms of pitches thrown since April, and like April 10th against Texas State.
1: Here comes pitch 62. It's swung on, hit towards center. Diaz going to be tested, but not too difficult of a test as he goes back a few feet to his left, makes the catch. And there's two out.
0: And you have to think, this might be Thigpen's last hitter. There is a righty getting loose in the pen. I know there's a lot of left-handed hitters due after Reuter, but this is getting towards the end of what Thigpen has. And remember, Reuter hit an opposite field two-run homer earlier in the game to make it a 6-2 Ole Miss lead.
1: He's 2-for-3 today. First pitch is grounded back up the middle, ranging over the shortstop. He makes the play, and a good one up the middle. Over to first for the out, and that will retire the side. But Ole Miss does get one back on the RBI single from Folley, and there was one man left. We head to the eighth. It's now Troy 9, Ole Miss 7. In association with 1620 The Zone, you're listening to the Men's College World Series on the NCAA Radio Network.
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1: Top of the eighth, 9-7, Troy. Coming to bat, and it's still Walker Hooks on the mound for Ole Miss in the first pitch. Outside to Blake Cabell. Cabell 0-for-4 today. He is the only Trojan to not reach base today. Fastball strike. Actually, changeup, I'm sorry. It's 1-1.
0: That's incredible. I didn't put that together that he was the only one who hadn't reached safely.
1: Not many that haven't reached in this game. We've got 21 combined hits. Pitches outside. It's 2-1. Owen Pano has not reached for Ole Miss. He is the only player not to reach for them among the regular starters. Cabell, Janicki, and the new center fielder Diaz due up here for the Trojans. And this one swung on, hit to the opposite field pretty well. Randall back to the track, to the wall. Goodbye! He must have heard us. Blake Cabell reaches with a 398-foot home run to the opposite field in left, and it's 10-7 Trojans.
0: The Aussie going the other way and immediately getting the run back, and that has to be so frustrating for Ole Miss as they looked like they were going to snatch momentum, and Troy gets a run back. As Hook's postseason struggles continue for the Rebs.
1: It's the second home run he has given up here in Omaha. And his day is done. 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
1: The sophomore left-hander from St. Thomas, Missouri, Will Libert, will make his first appearance here in Omaha. Pitched a season-long three innings in relief versus Arizona State in that 14-inning affair at the beginning of Ole Miss's NCAA tournament. Here, he enters with a 10-7 deficit with time running out on Ole Miss.
0: Good fastball up to 97 miles an hour. He'll use a cutter against righties and also drop it a changeup. He uses the slider a little bit against both lefties and righties. But really, it's going to be fastball cutter to both sides of the plate.
1: A home run by Blake Cavill to lead off the eighth has restored the three-run lead. All of our home runs this week at the Men's College World Series are presented by Cracklin Kirk's Fireworks. 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This is the third game since 2011, which was the opening of this ballpark, that has seen five or more home runs. Three today by the Trojans and a pair by Ole Miss. The home run is back, folks. Libert's first left-handed delivery is outside. Last year was the kind of the revenge of the Chuck. Only 15 home runs hit in 14 games. We had been averaging over two per game the previous 2 years. Of course, when you feature teams that slug it like LSU, Florida, Tennessee, that will certainly help. But the wind has been blowing out today, though more home runs have gone out to left than have gone out to right, which is where the wind is blowing. Here's the pitch, a line shot right into the belly of the third baseman. He bobbles it, throws to first in time. Uttermark had it come right up near his waistline. He couldn't make the catch, but fires a shot anyway. He kept it in front of him, 111 right into the stomach.
0: I mean, that was hit as hard as the home run that Janicki hit. It was hit harder than Blake Cavill's opposite field homer. But Uttermark looks to be okay. It caught him on the heel of the glove before it hit him in the belly, and he stayed with it to be able to get the out. You know, I was wondering on the Cavill ball, John, I know it was hit really hard, and it ended up at 398, but one of the things I've been curious about is how the new video board might affect the way things play. I don't think it's as big a deal with the wind blowing out.
1: This one is swung on and missed. This is Zay Diaz getting his first cracks and at the plate.
0: I came in and asked you about it the other day during one of the games. We know that it knocks down, the video board in right field knocks down the wind when it's blowing in. I'm curious to see if we see a little bit of a jet stream out to that power alley in left center.
1: The only thing is, you know, that board in left, you know, it would really require more of like an easterly breeze, you know, to see if that would actually work. It's kind of a crosswind when you're hitting it that way. But I've always wanted to see like a wind study done in this ballpark to just kind of know how things flow in here when we get days like this. Here's the 0-2, and Diaz pops it up into left center field, coming over the center fielder Federico. He'll run over in front of Braden Randall, make the catch, and there is two outs. But it is going to be interesting to see, you know, how that board might affect things. I've always had a theory that the right field board, when the wind is blowing straight in out of the south, does help keep balls from getting caught up in the breeze when they're hit down the line in right field.
0: I think that's fair, and I think, you know, the more construction there is around the ballpark will impact that too over the years. But I'm always interested in those things. I agree, I would love to see a wind study. My guess is the ball's gonna travel better today than it will tonight.
1: Pitch missing inside to Drew Nelson. Nelson is 1-for-3 today, walked and scored in the fifth, singled and scored in the seventh. 10-7 for Troy here in the top of the eighth inning, elimination game. Will Libert. The 1-0 pitch on the inside corner for a strike. The other thing that could affect the breeze, too, is, of course, the wind created by the Ferris wheel.
0: Yes, that's true. Although it is not moving right now.
1: It's stopped, and those people at the top of the ride are getting a great view inside the ballpark. We'll wave at you. Hello. Pitch is low. We encourage you, if you do ride the Ferris wheel, to take our broadcast with you. We're on 1620 The Zone here in Omaha.
0: Do you think it's fair that they get to watch the game for free from there?
1: I'm sure if a certain family were in charge, they might charge for that. Here's the pitch. On the inside corner for a strike.
0: Why, whichever family do you mean, John?
1: The Rockefellers.

0: The 3-2. It's high, ball four. And a walk to Drew Nelson. I guess Wile E. Coyote suffered many a fall and was able to come back many times.
1: His resilience really was
0: incredible.
1: An inspiration to all of us.
0: And the fact that he never sued Acme for all those faulty products.
1: Well, I wonder how many of those were user error. You know, like, it's, you can't really sue them if you're the ones who makes a mistake, right?
0: I mean, it clearly said on the package, anti-bird rocket. You strap it on your back and you go right at them. Going to have a meeting here between Austin Fawley and Will Libert that our home plate umpire is going to break up.
1: I want you to know that I'm holding up a sign that says help as I'm falling.
0: Ten-7, Troy, top of the eighth inning. And Sean Darnell, who's been the player of the game today, he's been aboard all four times. He's 2-for-2. Two-run homer in the second, a two-run single in the fifth. He's also scored a run. And he bats here against the left-hander, Will Libert. The pitch. In there for a strike. Slider from Libert. Libert will get it up there into the mid to upper 90s. Also mix in a cutter. Look over at the runner at first. Pitch. Foul back. Nothing in two. Ole Miss looking ahead to the eighth. Top of the order due up, and it could be the last opportunity for guys like Uttermark and Furness and Bassetta. And they're going to be facing a three-run hole with their season on the line and only six outs left. No balls, two strikes. First to throw over. Today's broadcast of the Men's College World Series on the NCAA Radio Network is intended solely for the private, non-commercial use of our audience. Any reproduction, retransmission, or other use of this broadcast without the express written consent of the NCAA and Westwood One is strictly prohibited. Here's the 0-2. Swung on, a line drive into right field. Going first to third is Drew Nelson. The throw comes back into second. It's the third hit of the day for Sean Darnell, and the Trojans looking to add here in the eighth.
1: What a day for the second baseman. He's been on base five times, the three hits you mentioned. He's also walked. He's been hit by a pitch. A terrific day for the senior who has had a major, major role in Troy coming back in this game.
0: He had the lowest batting average of any of the regulars to play for Troy. He was only 6-for-28 in this postseason. And he's working on a perfect day today. And here is Jay Boroff, who could deliver perhaps a fatal blow to Ole Miss. Fastball misses up.
1: Yeah, this is the situation that he excelled in supers, right? You get the big lead. We talked about how he's been so good late in games. He has the power to put this one out of reach.
0: One ball, no strikes. The pitch by Libert is fouled back.
1: Well, he got a hanger.
0: Oh, boy.
1: And he was out in front on it. And he took his helmet off, and you know he wants that one back. He had a massive rip.
0: He made his first start on April the 4th, and his batting average was only .125, and his OPS was .421. Since then, he has hit 11 home runs. The 1-1. Stayed up, a fastball. And it's 2-1.
1: It's truly one of the greatest postseason stories in NCAA baseball history.
0: It was out of nowhere. A 10-for-16 Gainesville Regional with four home runs. First and third for the Trojans, two out, the 2-1. He popped him up. Third base side, Uttermark can't see it. Now being called off by a shortstop, and he juggled and dropped it. One run is in. Here comes the second man. The throw to the plate, he's saved. Uttermark couldn't find it in the high blue.

0: Gonzalez behind him, backing him up. And then Pano, trying to make the catch, got caught in a back pedal, fell backwards, and the ball fell to the earth. It's now 12-7.
1: Boy, we talked a lot in the night games about the early part of it in the Sunfield in left field, but this is an early look at it. Both Udermark and Pano struggling with the sun and the breeze. That ball was way up in the air. And we talked earlier about anything that got up about 110 feet in the air. That was about 120. And the breeze and the wind just did in Ole Miss.
0: Here's Markham, another pop-up, almost the same spot. Again, struggling to find it is Udermark. But this time, Pano, the shortstop, makes the catch. But in the inning, three runs and maybe a gift from the sky. And Troy is six out away from staying alive in the Men's College World Series to the bottom of the eighth. It's now Troy 12, Ole Miss 7. From 1620 The Zone and the NCAA Radio Network, this is the Men's College World Series.
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0: 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Bottom of the eighth inning, and it's still Noah Thigpen, and on his first pitch in the dirt, it's check swing by Dom Decker, and he is called a swinging strike. 12-7 Troy. The pitch. Bender in there for strike. Decker today reached on an error, scored in the first, walked in the fourth. He is 0 for 3. The 0-2 pitch. Missing low. Just to clean up a scoring issue, that pop-up lost in the sun ruled an error against Owen Pano to allow those last two runs of the eighth inning to score. The pitch hit the opposite way. Now on a line, diving, making the catch! Drew Nelson! Actually, I beg your pardon, that is Diaz. Diaz is now in left field, and I believe Nelson's in center. Zay Diaz, great read, and flopping to the earth makes the catch.
1: Well, John, you mentioned this could be the last handful of bats for the top of the order here for Ole Miss, and if this is in fact Judd Udermark's final at bat in Ole Miss uniform, what a career it's been. No one in Ole Miss history has hit more home runs than him.
0: First pitch is chop foul.
1: It took him a while to find consistency in the lineup, but 60 career homers, 22 of them this season. an absolutely remarkable career and one of the best sluggers in Ole Miss history.
0: Set all kinds of records, has been a four-year contributor to Mike Bianco's program. Pitch outside, 93, and it's one ball and one strike. This will be the 70th pitch, a season high for Noah Thigpen. The 1-1. Swing and a miss at a slider. 1-2. There is right-handed activity down in the right field pen for the Trojans. It is Dylan Alonso as this one misses low, and it's 2-2.
1: Unimark, his first 2 years, 7 home runs and 137 at-bats. The last two, 44 homers.
0: Two balls, two strikes. Shift is on. And the pitch. Didn't mean to go. High fastball, couldn't lay off. And he's down on strikes for the fourth time today. So after starting the day with an RBI single, it's been strikeout, strikeout, strikeout, strikeout. Two outs here in the eighth. Our eighth inning presented by Ultimate Baseball Academy. Sign up for their fall ball leagues at ubanebraska.com. Troy can see the finish line now, four outs away from eliminating Ole Miss and taking out their second SEC team of this tournament. As the breaking ball misses outside to Will Furness. He is 0 for 2 today, has walked twice. The 1-0. Big swing and a foul back into the catcher. And boy, Janicki took one off the protector, and it might have been high off. Yeah, he is reaching up for his throat.
1: Yeah, may have got him in the Adam's apple there. That was a little scary here. He's going to need a moment.
0: We'll watch it on replay here. It hit off the ground after being fouled off. It went right up underneath the mask.
1: Not a lot that he could do about that.
0: Not the only thing that would have saved him if he would have had a racing helmet on. Because there's that's the space so you can move your head underneath the chin. And he appears to be okay. Gets a drink of water.
1: He's
0: going to stay in.
1: The hockey style mascot, too, and I think that's part of it.
0: Yeah.
1: Oh, it just got underneath there. But glad he's okay.
0: Ball and a strike. The shift is on now. Three infielders to the right of second. And the pitch. On the inside corner for a strike. 1-2.
1: Will Furness's last 2 years have been terrific for Ole Miss. I'm not sure that he's going to end up as a doctor like his dad, the SEC legend Eddie. But
0: 1-2, misses inside.
1: Getting his finance degree from Ole Miss over the last 2 years in particular, really about halfway through the 2024 season, he started to put it together.
0: Two balls, two strikes. The pitch. Hit the opposite way, up in the air, down the line. Here comes Diaz nearing the wall. It is up and it is gone. A sky-high home run down the line and left into the bullpen. And Will Furness shaves the lead down to 4. It's now 12-8, Troy.
1: That's the first really wind-aided home run we've seen today. It was not hit very hard, just about 93 miles an hour off the bat. And the route that Zay Diaz took to it was almost straight to the line and probably about, 25 feet shy of the warning track. And then all of a sudden, it looked like he had to run a go route to try and beat the quarterback.
0: And it was caught by the bullpen catcher down in the Ole Miss bullpen. So for Will Furness, it's his 9th home run of the year, his 57th RBI. It's now 12-8, Troy. And here's Bassetta, who takes a strike. It's the second run given up today by Noah Thigpen, though, who has done yeoman's work out of the pen. Strike to Tristan Bassetta. The 0-1. Big cut and a miss. He was going for the downs there. Wind has been blowing out today towards center and right center. Not very brisk right now, but a very comfortable, low humidity day as Bassetta is going to use a timeout here. And we'll talk with his head coach, Mike Bianco. With two strikes here and two out in the eighth.
1: You know, and Bassetta's a guy that battled a ton of injuries at Clemson. I mean, he had a torn UCL at one point. He's had wrist issues. He's had all sorts of problems. And this has been the best season of his career after showing spurts of power at Clemson. But he's had a terrific year and a great finish to his college career, if in fact this is his final plate appearance. I know it's only four runs, so like, there is a chance that Ole Miss comes back, but it's been a great career for Tristan Bassetta overall.
0: Jake checks his swing. He did not go on a pitch upstairs. One ball and two strikes. This will be the 81st pitch for Noah Thigpen. He's basically had to pull starter's work today. His team up 12-8, two out in the eighth. Bases clear in the pitch. Swung on and missed. He struck him out. So in the inning, the solo home run by Furness. Nobody left. We head to the ninth. Troy 12, Ole Miss 8. In association with 1620 The Zone, you're listening to the Men's College World Series on the NCAA Radio Network.
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0: New pitcher in for Ole Miss, trailing 12-8 as we get ready to start the ninth inning. It is the senior from Grenada, Mississippi, Landon Waters. Landon Waters, cutter, four-seamer, slider mix. Earlier this season, had a season-high four strikeouts against Kentucky in SEC play as we get ready for our ninth inning, presented by Pint 9 Brewing Company in La Vista, celebrating 9 years of pouring Pint 9. A wild game today here at Charles Schwab Field, a very unlike Charles Schwab Field game. 20 combined runs, 24 combined hits. It started with a 2-0 Ole Miss lead. Troy tied it with a home run in the second. Ole Miss got them both back in the second on a two-run blast. Ole Miss went up 6-2 in the fourth. But the inning that turned the momentum in this game was the fifth. Here's the first pitch to Pisecki, and he takes a strike. Aaron Pisecki, 1-for-5 today, doubled in the first. Right-hander Water, and there's a line drive, base hit into right.
1: You know, what's been so impressive by Troy here is not just the comeback job, but after they got the lead with a 4-run seventh, Ole Miss scored, and then Blake Cavill hits the opposite field homer, right? Stems the momentum. And obviously another error on a sun ball helped to make it a big inning for Troy. But every time Ole Miss has answered to this point, Troy has answered and just kept there at distance. And you wonder if that happens here again in the ninth for the Trojans. I mean, it's a 4-run lead. It's not insurmountable, especially with the power that Ole Miss has and the way that the bottom of the lineup is swinging the bat today. But this has been a really impressive outing by Troy offensively.
0: Here's Josh Pine, 1-for-4 today. He struck out 3 times. Takes upstairs a 96-mile-an-hour fastball from Waters, who can bring it. Likes to use the cutter more than the four-seamer. The 1-0. And again, this time with the cutter, gets the strike. 1-1. The 1-1, the first, a throw over to first base. There, Pisecki, 9-for-9, actually 10-for-10 this year in stolen bases. He stole one in the seventh. The 1-1 from Waters, up and in. Troy trying to do something that is double rare. That is, go all the way by losing your first game of the NCAA tournament and lose your first game of the Men's College World Series. Again, it's a double elimination format as this one misses up and in 3-1. No title team has lost their tournament opener since 1988, and only one team has come back from losing game one in Omaha to win it all in the last 16 years. It is not easy. The 3-1 is high, ball four. And the first two men have reached here in the ninth.
1: Who was that one? Was that in 2016? Was that Arizona?
0: 16 was Coastal.
1: Or Coastal, I mean, yeah. Coastal and Arizona, right, were both. They were both came out of loser's bracket to make the finals.
0: Yes.
1: It's okay. We can save it for the nightcap.
0: I'm looking. Blake Cavill is coming up. He homered his last time up. And now shows bunt, but takes inside. The last team to do it was Oregon State in 2018.
1: Oh. Not one that I would have anticipated losing their first game.
0: Yeah.
1: In the tournament, right? That is
0: indeed. 1-0. The pitch in there for a strike. Well, we mentioned Boroff has cleared the 20 RBI mark. First person to do that in an NCAA tournament since Adley Rutschman from that Oregon State team. So maybe another omen. Though a Troy national championship would be quite the stunner.
1: I don't know. It'd be quite Fresno State.
0: Yeah, Fresno State is still the gold standard coming out of a 4 seed in their regional. And now we're going to get an offensive timeout here as running in is Skylar Mead. Meanwhile, Cavill is going to come over and talk with Ben Wolgamont. Not sure what Skylar Mead was running over for. Maybe just to get some exercise. He deposited something in the dugout and now is running back out to third.
1: Well, he hasn't had a big many mountains today, so he's just trying to get his running in because he runs everywhere. Oh, to have that level of energy.
0: Closing in a 4-hour ball game here. which when you have 20 runs and 25 combined hits will happen. There is an interesting pattern that dates back to 1950 when this tournament became an eight-team tournament of teams that have lost their opener and have come back to win the title. Two on, nobody out. One ball, two strikes. The pitch from Waters is low and inside. Of all the teams to come back from losing their opener to win the national championship in Omaha, all of them, except one, have been West Coast schools.
1: Hmm.
0: The 2-2. Swung on and missed. Buried a breaking ball and Cavill down on strikes for the fourth time today. Would you like to take a guess as to who the only non-West Coast team to lose their opener was? I will give you a hint. It happened in this century.
1: Ooh. In this century.
0: In this century.
1: Has it happened in the last 20 years?
0: Yes.
1: South Carolina.
0: Boom! Mm. Mike Farron.
1: Is that 2010?
0: 2010 South Carolina. The last CWS played in Rosenblatt Stadium.
1: That was a great tournament, too.
0: The team led by Michael Roth.
1: That was when the legend of Michael Roth was born, was 2010.
0: And then he carried it over to 2011 here in this ballpark. Here's the 0-1. High fly ball, foul ground, should reach the seats, and it will.
1: And in 2012, remember, he won the elimination game in the finals that forced a game three in 2012.
0: Yes.
1: Michael Roth, who spent a little bit of time in the big leagues, is arguably the greatest postseason college pitcher in history.
0: Yeah.
1: Which is incredible to say. I mean, but a little used sophomore who came out of nowhere to save their season against Clemson, I think, right? Wasn't it against Clemson that they faced in the prelims? It's just an incredible college career.
0: The 0-2 to Janicki. Just reaches for one and hits it to the center field. A high fly ball for Federico. He'll nestle under it, make the catch. And there are two out here in the ninth.
1: I'm going to have to look that up. But listen, this is a big at-bat here because if you're Troy, you'd love to get this to a five-run lead again, right? Where one swing of the bat can't hurt you.
0: Can't
1: and we
0: you.
1: Have seen, right, for the first time maybe like ever, a ball that was not hit very well get out of the ballpark today, right? You normally have to hit it to really get it in this place. So
0: you can back into one today, which you can't say very often. Here's Zade Diaz. Diaz flew out in his only other plate appearance. He came in for the injured Stephen Meyer, who left with an apparent leg injury. The pitch misses inside. Zade Diaz, Jr. from Miramar, Florida. First name, Z-A-I-D. Last name, D-I-A-Z. Notice something?
1: Hmm. It's a palindrome.
0: We need to get him to Exarban. The 1-0 inside, ball two. Think about it, folks.
1: So 2010, that semifinal, South Carolina had to beat Clemson twice. So that was it. Yeah. Michael Roth was against Clemson.
0: He, an absolute stud. Two balls, no strikes to Diaz. 12 Troy in the ninth. Breaking ball, strike. And it's 2-1. Diaz started his career at Chipola College in Florida. Hit 13 home runs a year ago. This year, hitting .160 with one home run. High chopper to first. Furness has it, takes it to the bag, and that will retire the side. So two men left for Troy in the ninth. For Ole Miss, they need four runs to tie, five to win. They'll have Federico, Pano, and Folley due up with their season on the line. It's 12-8, Troy. From 1620 The Zone and the NCAA Radio Network, this is the Men's College World Series.
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0: Bottom of the ninth, 12 runs, 14 hits, one error for the Troy Trojans. Ole Miss, 8 runs, 11 hits, one error. 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I misspoke earlier. This is the third highest pitch count total of the year for Noah Thigpen. You have to go all the way back to early March, the last time he threw this many in a game, 94 against Maryland. He is now at 82 as ball one misses outside to Hayden Federico. Federico 2-for-3 today with an RBI double in the first. That seems like an eternity ago. The 1-0 on the inside corner for a strike. Ole Miss, who has been playing tight, close, one swing games the entire tournament, now in a rare position where they have to make something magical happen here or their season is done. Swung on and missed. Strike two. And he was diving for that changeup there from Noah Thigpen. Now the shift on for the left-handed hitting Hayden Federico. One ball, two strikes. Set and the pitch is a base hit up the middle. A three-hit day for Hayden Federico as our ninth inning is presented by Pint 9 Brewing Company in Nebraska, celebrating 9 years of pouring Pint 9.
1: John, you mentioned the pitch total right now for Thigpen. I don't know that Skyler Meade can afford to try and get him to stretch all the way through this inning. It is only a four-run game, and we know Ole Miss has some of the biggest power hitters of this tournament. Now, we're down towards the bottom of their lineup, but the 8 and 9 hitters have both homered today. And it is, again, only a four-run deficit that Ole Miss faces.
0: With the wind blowing out on an offensive day in Omaha, ball one outside to Pano. Pano has not reached today. He is the only Rebel not to reach base. They could desperately use him here. Ball two is outside. There is right and left-handed activity in the bullpen for the Trojans. And it looks like Crotchfelt is the lefty. Crotchfelt, who went a long ways to save some arms on Friday, is loosening in the bullpen alongside Dylan Alonso. As here comes Skyler Meade, and not with the usual effervescence and expedience coming out of that dugout. He's taking his time now as he heads to the mound.
1: Now, the challenge here is that Skyler Mead is also the pitching coach, so will he make the change? He does. He is going mid-count to Crotchfeld.
0: And while we have a moment, let's head down to Connor Happer with something on the field.
11: Yeah, Skyler Mead told me before the game, guys, that Zach Crotchfeld was going to beg. If they got into a situation like this, he's going to beg. I asked him if he was available. He was like, yeah, I'm not sure, but he's going to beg for it. And here he is coming into the game with three outs to get.
0: And he just left the bullpen door, and he's on his way in. So Zach Crotchfeld, who, despite in a loss, did yeoman's work in the loss on Friday, will enter the game here with one on, nobody out, and a 2-0 count to Owen Pano. And this call to the bullpen presented by Oscar's Pizza and Sports Grill, home of the Big O Pizza and award-winning Charbuff Wings. We'll be back for what could be a dramatic finish next.
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0: So Zach Crotchfeld, who threw 60 pitches on Friday in the loss to West Virginia, went 4 1/3 innings, struck out five, allowed two runs, will enter here with his team season on the line. He does have a four-run lead. He will enter mid-count against Owen Pano with a runner on at first and nobody out for Ole Miss. But as we check his pitching log, Mike Farron, he has had experience of pitching on a day's rest and coming back and throwing a lot of pitches.
1: Yeah, you have to go back to the Sun Belt tournament, right, against South Al. He threw 68 pitches in a game on May 21st, and then 2 days later went five innings against Southern Miss and threw 82 pitches. That's a lot of pitches, 150 pitches over a three-day span. But he has done this before, and he is their best relief arm and clearly a guy that Skyler Mead really trusts in this spot.
0: And he inherits a two-ball, no-strike count to Owen Pano. Lefty-lefty now the matchup. And the pitch by Crotchfeld is in there for a strike, 93. He's got good velocity. He can touch the upper 90s. And he's about 70% fastball. Zach Crotchfeld trying to get Troy to the finish line. The pitch, high and outside, 3-1.
1: He has really dominated lefties for the most part this year, but he's coming in mid-count, too. He doesn't have that much room to play with. And if he puts Pano aboard, then the tying run will be in the on-deck circle.
0: Three balls and a strike. The pitch. Didn't mean to go. He did go on a fastball inside. Now, the velo's come down a little bit from his usual peak. He's at 92. But it's three balls and two strikes, and now the infield shifts over to the right.
1: And Pano had a really late reaction to that last fastball. Didn't seem like he saw it well.
0: The 3-2 pitch. Swing and a miss. He struck him out. And Crotchfeld goes right back to that spot and gets the swing and miss for out number one.
1: Another heater, this one at 93. Belt high, and Pano just laid on it. Just flat out late. That was a pretty good pitch to hit. Maybe a little bit further up from where Pano wanted, but he was tardy.
0: 2-for-4 is Austin Fawley. RBI single in the seventh. It's 12-8 Troy. They are two outs away from moving on. The pitch. in there for a strike at the knees at 94. It's been steady fastballs from Zach Crotchfeld. The run at first is of no consequence. Ole Miss needs two more base runners to bring the tying run to the plate. The pitch. Fastball up. One and one. Ole Miss fans trying to encourage Austin Fawley at the plate. One ball, one strike, one out, ninth inning. The pitch, high fly ball, hit deep, right field. Back on it is Markham. He's at the wall and makes the catch. Oh, another biscuit for breakfast, and it would have been a home run. He tried to get it up in that breeze, Mike Farron, but it just didn't quite have enough carry.
1: He hit it really well. I mean, it was a ball that felt like it had a chance to go. But that ballpark, this ballpark plays bigger to right center than what the totals say. That ball, TrackMan registered at 382 off the bat, and Markham caught it right by the 375 marker. That ball was absolutely smashed, and now Troy is one out from victory and staying alive in this tournament.
0: Randall, who has a two-run homer today at the plate, takes a strike. Let's pause 10 seconds for ID on the Westwood One Radio Network.
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0: No balls, one strike. Ole Miss down to their last out, and a strike is taken at 94, and it's now nothing and two to Randall. Trojans encouraging their fans to get on their feet. Troy, Alabama, representing in Omaha. A pitch away from victory. The 0-2 pitch, low. Troy with the most losses of any team to ever qualify for the College World Series. They lost on Friday. They're trying to start another long road back. They're one pitch away. One ball, two strikes, two out, last of the ninth. And the pitch, high. 2-2. Reuter would be next, but they need to get this game to Dom Decker if Ole Miss is to have a shot. Two balls, two strikes. Crotchfeld ready in the pitch. Popped up foul. That'll reach the seats. And Braden Randall trying to keep Ole Miss's fleeting hopes alive. Stations, we will probably have to update you on a start time for our late game tonight, which is scheduled for 6 p.m. local time, but we've just crossed the 5 o'clock hour, so we'll let you know if there's any changes. The 2-2 pitch. Swing and a miss. He struck him out. And the Troy Trojans carry on as they defeat Ole Miss 12-8.
1: Incredible performance by this resilient bunch of Troy Trojans, one of the last teams into the field. As you said, the most losses ever for a Men's College World Series team. And here they are. They have just dispatched a mighty power from the SEC in Ole Miss in comeback fashion. They were down 6-2 in this game in a ballpark whose reputation does not lend itself to four-run comebacks. They come back to beat Ole Miss. An incredible victory, and they will play again on Tuesday against the loser of tonight's game between West Virginia and North Carolina. This miracle season continues.
0: Troy wins it 12-8 over Ole Miss in association with 1620 The Zone. 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
0: Alongside Mike Barron, I'm John Bishop. The Troy Trojans are still alive. They defeat the Ole Miss Rebels 12-8. They have eliminated two SEC teams from this field. They took out Florida 2 weeks ago. They have taken out the Rebels here today. And the guy who's been taking out punishment on the baseball the last month, Jabe Ruth, Jabe Boroff, down on the field with our Connor Happ.
11: That is right, John. We are here with Jabe Ruth. The legend grows, my friend. You've heard that before,
17: right? I've heard it plenty of times.
11: And you like it, I assume.
17: Oh, I love it. I love it. It's awesome.
11: So take me through your two-run double that gave you the lead in the seventh, right on the line there, down the left field line.
17: I knew he was going to pitch me off speed pretty heavy. And, you know, he actually gave me two off speeds before, and I just, you know, didn't get it done. And, you know, unfortunately for him, you know, he just left it over the middle, hung a changeup, and, you know, just got my swing off.
11: Are you alive? Do you have a pulse right now?
17: Yes, I do. Yeah, no, I was losing it out there. I almost blacked out.
11: Are you able to soak this whole thing in? What a whirlwind.
17: Oh, yeah, no, it's actually hard to soak it in, you know. Living in the moment, it's really hard. But watching all the fans go crazy and, you know, you're just full of adrenaline. You don't even know what's really going on, but it's awesome. It's so much fun.
11: So you have 21 NCAA tournament RBIs, most by any player in any NCAA tournament since 2008.
17: Wow, that's awesome. Wow, that's awesome.
11: Not bad, huh?
17: No, not bad at all.
11: So, I mean, that's the reaction to this, man. So what's this ride been like over the last couple of weeks for you guys as a team?
17: Well, you know, it's been really fun. It hasn't been completely smooth and completely straight, but it's been fun. It's been a little bumpy at times. You know, we fall behind sometimes, but we are such a good team when our backs are against the wall. And, you know, we just play for each other. We love each other. It's so much fun.
11: How about your pitching staff with Crotchfield coming in, getting the last couple outs, and then Thigpen? I mean, how good were those guys today?
17: Oh, they're good. They're awesome. You know, they were amazing today. They're amazing every single time they go out there. They give it their all. They have amazing energy and amazing confidence. And, you know, they don't try and do too much. They just let their stuff work. And I love watching them go out there and pitch and compete.
11: Jabe, thanks. Congrats, man. Go celebrate.
17: Thank you. I appreciate it.
11: That is Jabe Ruth. Jabe Boroff, another two-run double in that pop fly, which was consequential in the later innings as well. John, back to you.
0: Yeah, the only player in the last 20 NCAA tournaments with more tournament RBI is Rich Poitras of Georgia in 2008. But Boroff now passing Adley Rutschman. Guys like Gordon Beckham, Oscar Posey. Any of these names ring familiar to anyone?
1: I mean, first-round draft picks, a future Hall of Famer in Posey. Incredible. What a performance by Jabe Boroff. And what a performance by Troy, John. I mean, this is a really cool story. And Listen, the Sun Belt had the national runner-up a year ago. It is maybe not the one of the Power Four conferences, but it has replaced, I think sadly for some of us who live out west, the Big West as that next conference and the one that's capable of winning a national championship every year.
0: 12-8 the final as Troy wins it over Ole Miss. So Troy will await the loser of tonight's game. And by the way, we have a new start time for tonight's game, but it's not a big adjustment, only 5 minutes. 6:12 will be the start time, so we'll still have our regular pregame at 5:40, which is only a half hour away. So we got to get to break so we can get to a highlight and then wrap things up for today's first game. It's a 12-8 Troy victory here in Omaha. From 1620 The Zone and the NCAA Radio Network, this is the Men's College World Series.
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0: 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In the seventh inning, trailing 6-5, Jimmy Janicki led off with a solo home run. And then, after two men reached with one out, Jabe Ruth, came to the plate with a chance to put his team on top.
20: No balls, two strikes. Here's the pitch. It's swung on, line down the left field line. Fair ball into the corner. One run will score. It caroms around into the corner. Here comes the second man to score. The throw is going to be late. Jake Boroff does it again. It's 8-6 Trojans.
0: And the Trojans would not look back. They would add a couple more to win it 12-8 today. Jay Boroff now with 21 NCAA tournament RBI, the most in almost 20 NCAA tournaments. An incredible run, and Troy lives on. Final score, 12-8 Trojans. The winner, Ole Miss's season, comes to an end with a record of 41-23. In association with 1620 The Zone, you're listening to the Men's College World Series on the NCAA Radio Network.
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0: 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And Children's Nebraska. 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
1: The Matt McGuarantee.
2: We'll do it in four different six-minute segments.
1: Incredible. And that is because the Troy-Ole Miss game took quite a long time. After brisk games over the first 2 days, it was anything but today, but Troy moves on. 12-8 over Ole Miss. They were down 6-2 early, and then a wild inning where there's a balk called, and we're all wondering.
2: A balk,
1: well,
2: yes.
1: It was called, yes, put balk in quotes.
2: And I have concepts of a balk.
1: Uh-huh, and that kicks off a nice little run for Troy. They rally from that 6-2. We leave at the end of the sixth, and by the time we get over here, suddenly Troy is up. They're up 9-6. Jabe Ruth, as he's been called, Jabe Boroff, has a home run, and off to the races Troy goes. So Ole Miss, some people picked Ole Miss to win the College World Series.
2: And those people are crazy. And you know what? If the people who picked Ole Miss to win the CWS are on the radio, they should no longer be on the radio.
1: Yep.
2: They should be ashamed of themselves. They lost an incredible amount of credibility, and this show has taken a hit because of it.
1: I think so. You know, we're going to have our post.
2: Who those people are, I have no idea.
1: We're all trying to find the guy who did this hot dog meme. We're going to have, I know we always have a meeting after the College World Series, go over things, how are the commercial levels, and do you like the headset mics? The answer, of course, to that question is absolutely.
2: Every time.
1: But we're going to have a follow-up meeting, and that's about you picking Ole Miss to win the National Championship.
2: I did pick Ole Miss to win it all. Look at me.
1: Yep.
2: Look, give me the dunce hat.
1: Yep.
2: I'm the dunce. I liked how powerful they were and how well they pitched, but do you know who hit better than they pitched? The Troy Trojans.
1: And Josh Johnson. You know what?
2: Who picked the Troy Trojans? Where Josh was right. Cue the mariachi music.
1: Yeah. I have something, Matt, that I think can lift your spirits right now. And
2: that is
1: a great conversation with one of our great friends here of 1620. And
2: some
1: us.
2: Are saying our best friend.
1: You know what? I would say so, too. It's Jacob from Baseballism, which always marks the return of the College World Series for me when I

0: The baseball is, and we're just an off-the-field baseball apparel brand. So we have stuff from, you know, iconic players like Griffey. Everyone loves Griffey. Sweet swing in baseball.
1: Oh, yeah.
0: Babe Ruth, Jackie Robinson. Got to have those guys. Then we have some influencers. Like, we have Austin Schultz. He was here this morning. That was awesome. We had a pretty big line going out the door today.
1: Very cool.
0: Tomorrow we got Dancing Umpire, Vincent from Savannah Bananas. Yeah. He's going to be coming through.
2: He's popular.
0: We also have our Omaha shirts that are here. We do a new one every year.
1: Yep.
0: The Heartland. We have one that says Hustle in the Heartland.
1: Okay.
0: That's probably been the most popular one this year. It's a lot of fun. So,
2: Jacob, my biggest question is, like, walking around here, there's a lot of flash, there's a lot of pizzazz, there's a lot of really bright colors. But I feel like you guys at Baseballism do a great job of kind of mixing the little bit kind of more classic tones, right? But also, you do have a little pop of pizzazz as well with some of your brighter colors. How do you think you guys do in terms of balancing that? And what is kind of your mindset when you make that?
0: Yeah, it's all about staying true to baseball. That's everything we do is about being a baseball brand first. And, everyone, all these kids, they love the drip and the, you know, bright colors and everything like that. So, we cater to that a little bit, but it's really about staying true to the brand, staying true to baseball, and just showing people how great baseball can be. So,
1: Jacob from Baseballism joins us. Jacob, I love the creativity that you guys have, especially, like, to kind of go off of Matt's question, some of the classic creativity. I saw a woman not that long ago walking by with the 6 + 4 + 3 equals the double play. I imagine you're knowing the folks that are inside the lab cooking up the ideas. That's got to be a lot of fun to work at a company this creative.
0: It is a lot of fun. Yeah, the 6-4-3 shirt's a crazy one. I had to stop wearing that one in public. It's like, you should get stopped and asked about it all day long. It's like, I already answered this question a million times a day at work, so I stopped wearing that one out in public as much. But it's a lot of fun. I like it a lot.
2: I got to ask you, and maybe, this is just a you thing, but your pins are so interesting to me, man.
0: Yeah, this is just mine. This is for, like, every store I worked at.
2: Oh.
0: So I'm from Texas.
1: Okay.
0: So, I worked in the Arlington shop. We have the one right outside Globe Life Park, the Rangers ballpark. So that's that one. I worked at the Field of Dreams for a year. We have one in Dyersville, Iowa, at the Field of Dreams on the movie site. So I have that one. Frisco Rough Riders, Rangers minor league.
1: Yeah.
0: And then just have Baseballism. And then I'm at the Allen Premium Outlets out in Dallas. So.
2: How, you guys have some Field of Dreams merch. I actually had a Field of Dreams a shirt last year.
1: Yep.
2: How do you think that does in terms of, what are some of more of your popular items, I guess, is a great question for
0: you. Field of Dreams stuff crushes.
2: Yeah.
0: Yeah.
2: Is that more popular than Griffey?
0: No. I would say Griffey's probably our best.
2: Yeah.
0: Yeah.
2: Yeah. That, sure. I mean, those, what goes more, the shirts or the hats? Because I think they're both awesome. Him blowing the bubble gum is one of the best logos.
0: Yeah. The backwards hat with the bubble gum, it's like in the chain.
2: Yeah.
0: It's so iconic.
2: Would you say hats or shirts are a little bit better?
0: Man, that's a good question.
1: I can tell you while you think of it, my favorite thing that you guys have ever done, and I think Josh was wearing the hat yesterday, but it's like the pixelated Griffey swing.
0: The 8-bit.
1: That's the one.
0: We still have that one. That's always a big seller. But the good thing about those teal ones is they go with the shoes.
1: Yeah.
0: They go with the swingman shoes. And Griffey helped design it as well. So it's awesome. I would probably go with the shirts, but the hats are close second. Yeah.
1: Awesome. Well, Jacob, we appreciate you. We appreciate Baseballism. I was rocking that exact Griffey shirt at a Royals game at the end of May, and I know that I will do it again the next time what was that?
0: Got a bunch of compliments.
1: All the Mariners fans were like, that is a great shirt. Where did you get it? And I said, Baseballism.
0: There we go.
1: Jacob, thanks so much for stopping by, man. We appreciate it.
2: Thank you. Prime tent at the Prime.
1: We'll be making an appearance there after this one.
2: You
1: after the show.
2: Your bottom dollar.
1: Jacob stopping by from Baseballism. By the way, we were talking about Jabe Ruth, as he is called. How about this from Rob Anderson? He was hitting 4 for 32, which is .125 with a homer, 3 RBI all season. When the morning of May 9th rolled around, in the tournament, 21 RBI, most of any player since 2008, and he is tied for the tournament lead with 6 home runs.
2: My goodness.
1: You want to talk about a player that has turned
2: 6 homers
1: in the tournament?
2: Oh my goodness.
1: Talk about a guy who has turned it on exactly when his team needed it most, and Troy survives to see another day. They will play the loser of tonight's game in a couple of days on Tuesday.
2: You know, what was fun today was you and I were able to get in a nice we were able to get in the West Virginia radio booth right before the guys came through, so we kind of had prime viewing of the game.
1: Yes, we did.
2: And you and I were talking about how this Troy team against the Mountaineers. They

0: never gave up. They never wilted away. And they're down 6-2. You got two runners on base. Thigpen comes in. He gets out of that inning. And that was a moment where you're kind of like, all right, man, like if they don't get out of this and Ole Miss gets up 9-2, 10-2, like you don't really know how this game is going to turn out. They get out of that inning. Thigpen steps up. And you're sitting there and you're like, you know what, they're down 4 and Ole Miss looks great and they've already scored 6 runs and SEC and they're a power team. But listen, I think everybody who saw that Mountaineers game knew that Troy wasn't going away. The Trojans weren't going to wilt away. They come back that next inning. They get, you know, the balk call, then followed up by another single. They get 3 runs, 6-5, and then the floodgates open, you know, in the back half of the game. It was impressive, man.
1: Dude, I could not agree with you more because, you know, I've been going to this event since the late 90s, and I feel like I have gotten to this exact spot with an opponent, or with teams, rather, very similar to what we saw. A team from a power conference that has won at a very high level. That, of course, was Ole Miss today. And then this really cool story in Troy, and I have seen the result where the cool story falls behind early by a score of, like, 6-2, and it's like, man, what a fun ride.
0: Yeah.
1: You know, I hope that they really made the most of this trip. Very rarely do you see that team respond like Troy did, and now they get to see another
0: day. I think they take the identity of their coach.
1: Absolutely they do.
0: Like Skylar Meade is the type of guy, and we saw it throughout the tournament, where he's been telling people, guys, we're good. I keep having to say these pretty bold things, and people have opinions on it, but I believe it when I say it. We are a very, very good baseball team, and I loved one of his quotes. He was talking about, you know, in earlier in the fall when the guys all first got together in the summer, he was talking about, you know, hey, there's only one team in the middle of June that gets to say, hey, you know, that gets to walk away happy. And he kept telling his guys, our goal is to be that team. Our goal is to grind to get to that point. They took one step closer today. And look, their season was knocking on death's door. With
1: they
0: runners
1: were
0: on base, down 4, and they said, no, not today. Just like they fought, and they nearly beat West Virginia, who, you know, we'll see if they end up having that rematch.
1: Yeah, and their season, you know, being on death's door, if you will, that's happened before. They were 22-25 earlier this year, and you mentioned the quote that he had. There's only one team happy at the end of this thing in June, and everything that we've done in our program is with the mindset of being that last team. And the quote, there's 8 teams left, and the Trojans are one of them. And now there are 7 teams left, and the Trojans are one of them. And by the time that they play their next game, there will be 6 teams left, and the Trojans will be one of them. So a heck of a performance from Troy as they, again, move on. And so they will play the loser of tonight's game. Should be a tremendous matchup between West Virginia and North Carolina, the 16 overall seeded Mountaineers and the 5th seeded Tar Heels, and that one is
2: gonna be a great game.
1: It start. Do we have the official start time? It's gonna be a few minutes later than normal. 6:09, I believe, has been like the first pitch for the night games. It's gonna be a few minutes later. That said, we will be done in 12 minutes, and we will send it upstairs. Sadly, we'll be done in 12 minutes. We had many topics, many things that we were going to dive into. We can do a couple of things in particular in a moment, but first, let's get to our defensive play of the game, presented by Pinnacle Bank. The way banking should be, member FDIC.
3: Number 9 here, Tapper back to the mound. Barehanded by Thigpen, he falls to his backside, and one hops the throw to first in time to get Beto for out number 1. Maybe not the most glorious looking play, but crude but effective works, one out.
1: There's Mike Farron on the call with John Bishop cackling in the background. That was an awesome play.
0: Smooth operator, Mike Farron.
1: We were in the West Virginia booth when that play happened. That's the defensive play of the game.
0: He was sitting on his butt, and he threw it. It was incredible.
1: Presented by Pinnacle Bank, the way banking should be. Member FDIC. Matt, not to bring the mood down too much.
0: Uh-oh.
1: But we did get some sad news earlier today, officially emailed out and announced by Nebraska, their athletic department. Within the last couple of hours, it came down from Keith Mann. George Darlington, longtime Husker assistant from 1973 until 2002, passed away during his 30-year tenure. Nebraska 304-65-3, of course, that being the heyday, the start of the Tom Osborne era all the way through year 5 of the Frank Solich era. And I know that you had some words in particular because you had a chance to have some conversations.
0: It was really cool. Like, you know, if you go on social media, you see a lot of people saying the same things in terms of Coach Darlington. You know, obviously hadn't coached since 2002, but that didn't mean he wasn't around the program.
1: That meant
0: that he wasn't around the Huskers. And, yeah, very early in my career, I was working in Lincoln. I was in KLIN. And I think a lot of media members have had a similar experience to me where you're kind of walking around the cafeteria and Coach Darlington is sitting there at a table. And I kind of sat down. I was trying to get a little bit more used to being at Nebraska and learning about Nebraska, and was able to have a couple of conversations with Coach Darlington. And, man, he was a guy, he loved to talk. He loved to talk to people. He loved people. And you could kind of tell why he was able to build the connections he was able to build through recruiting and, you know, put down some really important roots for Nebraska football in his career. And then also, too, you know, taught some classes as well throughout Nebraska, and, you know, and so a really, really good man that I was able to meet and have a couple cool opportunities, and he will definitely be missed. Will without a doubt be missed throughout Husker athletics and definitely in the press box. Talking to anybody who wanted to listen.
1: I was going to say, man, you know, I don't really go to a whole lot of games in the press box, but he was someone that I always, you know, heard stories about, whether it was from John, from Michael, from anyone else who was up there, about the commentary that he offered on the games. He was always a guy with strong opinions.
0: And he was a storyteller, too, He was not afraid to, you know, tell you about the history of the program and guys that he talked to, and it was funny for me too, because it was like I was a newbie and I didn't really know who Coach Darlington was.
1: Mm-hmm.
0: And you sit down and you're talking to people, and then you're like, oh yeah, I talked to this guy, Coach Darlington. They go, you talked to Coach Darlington.
1: Uh-huh.
0: And then they get to tell you, you know, all the, you know, he was the longest tenured assistant coach in Nebraska football history.
1: Yeah. How about that?
0: And what an incredible accomplishment and an incredible life he lived.
1: Yep, absolutely. So our thoughts and prayers to all those who knew Coach Darlington. So now the awkward transition out of it. But we did want to make sure that
0: absolutely.
1: We mentioned that, given that we're not going to have too much time and, you know, instead of being able to build a segment around it, just wanted to mention that in passing. So with that awkwardly, now we go into this tweet from Jeff, who writes, "Let's go Tar Heels." It should be a really good matchup tonight, given what we have seen so far. North Carolina, I mean, it's a program and a conference, really, that, of course, has not had a whole lot of success. And I think that North Carolina is, in a way, is kind of like that poster child of it. Probably Florida State for, you know, the older heads, with all of the success that they had for years, for decades. But North Carolina, in the last 20 years and all the times that they have been here, they played in the championship series a couple of times in 2006 and 2007. And now they're facing this West Virginia team that...
0: Talking about momentum.
1: Yeah, and what we would probably say that they're the story of the tournament to this point in time, right? Like, all encompassing, not just the play on the field.
0: But when you bring in,
1: I mean, you could even throw in the McAfee stuff, but certainly, like, the song and the visuals and what that has looked like
0: and
1: all the fans.
0: Shown up.
1: They very
0: fans.
1: Much have. And so, like, I think that this is such a cool matchup. And now, you know for sure from that side of the bracket, no SEC school. It's not going to be an SEC matchup for the national championship, which I imagine a lot of folks are breathing sighs of relief around the country if they're not fans of that conference.
0: Absolutely.
1: But this is a big one tonight, you know, and we always talk about it. Put yourself in a great situation. The winner of tonight won't play until Wednesday.
0: Yeah.
1: Like, you are talking about a lot of time off where you get your pitching staff in order, you get everything in order, and you get to sit around and watch the teams go on the other side through the losers to catch back up to you.
0: Yeah, I apologize for being on my phone. I was trying to look at the betting odds for the College World Series from the National Championship here, and right now Georgia is the favorite.
1: Okay.
0: But North Carolina, right behind them, Bulldogs +155 to win it all after their great performance last night. The Tar Heels +185. But do you know who's third place, Josh Peterson?
1: Is it West Virginia?
0: It's West Virginia at +480. So two of the top three teams, according to Vegas, that have the potential to win the College World Series. And you know what? We talked to Evan Bland on Middays with Matt a couple of weeks ago when Nebraska was hosting the regional. And Evan said something that I couldn't agree with more, and it does apply to what you're talking about, putting yourself in a great position. He says, look, Evan was like, the biggest goal, like, everyone wants to advance and everything like that, but the most important thing is to go 2-0.
1: Yes.
0: Right? If you go 2-0, like, it's not necessarily about, like, obviously you got to win your three games, but if you go 2-0, like, that's the real goal, because things get hairy, right? Things get tough when you lose that first game or lose that second game. The path is so much more difficult, especially for Troy, who they played phenomenal today. But think of all the more bullpen arms they're going to have to use, all the starters that they're going to have to use. You win this game today, you're going to be rejuvenated. You're going to be refreshed. You're going to be able to give your best effort when you go and, you know, play and try and get into that championship series, as opposed to the other team that you're playing. They've had to play a lot, you know, play a lot more, a lot quicker, and a lot less time, and had to use more arms. So you're totally right. You know, it's a lot about this tournament. Going 2-0, and well, these two teams have an opportunity to do that.
1: And you mentioned the odds. You know, you look at Troy, who they got to keep winning, right, just to even get to the spot of the championship series. They're 45-1. Bama, 45-1. Texas, 11-1. Oklahoma, 10-1. Why are those teams so long shots? It's because 40, this is a Rob Anderson stat, 40 of the last 44 men's College World Series champions started the College World Series 1-0. 29, though, of the last 35 started 2-0.
0: Wow.
1: I mean, you want to talk, so like, first of all, 40 of the last 44, if you start 0-1, really, really difficult. But starting 2-0 is darn near as important as just starting 1-0.
0: Yeah.
1: And so it allows you to reset everything in such a way that the losers will not be able to, because they are going to have to play multiple games across the same number of days. And then if you are to get to the winner of tonight, and then they're going to face the winner of the loser's bracket, you have to beat that team two times in 2 days. And so, like, that's why, I mean, I love that stat, because it makes sense, you know, on the surface. Yeah, you want to start 2-0. But, man, when you see it that in depth, it's like, whoa, you really got to start 2-0 or you're pretty much cooked.
0: Well, and then, you know, for a team that they start 2-0 tonight, right, you got to go 1-0 or 1-1, right, in your next two games in order to advance. The loser of tonight, they're going to have to beat Troy, right?
1: Mm-hmm.
0: That ain't an easy game. All right, West Virginia will tell you that an easy game.
1: Oh, yeah.
0: That's not an easy game.
1: Ole Miss
0: who,
1: will tell you.
0: 2-2, they'll tell you that's not an easy game. And then on top of that, if you lose tonight, you got to beat the team that you lost to potentially twice, right? So absolutely. I mean, this is going to be a prime game in terms of really positioning who is going to have the best shot to win the College World Series. And it's against two teams that are playing some great baseball. North Carolina, one of the top seeds, hosting a regional in this NCAA tournament. They look phenomenal, was able to, you know, they had some trouble getting their offense going in the early part of that Ole Miss game, but then turned it on when they needed to. And then West Virginia, look, Ole Miss just had to deal with it, being up against Troy and then having to weather that storm. West Virginia was able to do it. And if anything, I think Troy's performance today, right, beating Ole Miss the way that they did, makes what West Virginia did to them even more impressive. So this is a prime matchup against two teams who definitely have a shot at winning the College World Series.
1: So that's what's coming up tonight. West Virginia and North Carolina, we're just about to send it upstairs to John Bishop, Mike Farron, Connor Happel will be on the field. And then tomorrow, by the way, elimination game early is Bama versus Texas. Texas really struggled last night with Georgia. Bama, I mean, that was the worst game of the series so far against Oklahoma. And then speaking of OU and Georgia tomorrow night at 6. So it'll be another 1 o'clock, 6 o'clock day tomorrow. We'll have coverage all across, including the morning show returning tomorrow with
0: it's Happer and Schaefer.
1: But it's like a different guy. It's some, I don't know, I don't remember his name, Bob or Jim or Brian. I was close.
0: Brian Gallagher. It'll be the first time in Happer and Schaefer history
1: that it's not Mike, a Mike S.
0: If there's not another Mike S.
1: Wow.
0: Hosting. Or just there's Snow, Severe, and Sauter, too.
1: And Sauter.
0: It's the first time you won't have
1: a tradition unlike any other has to come to a close.
0: Absolutely ridiculous.
1: So that's what's going on tomorrow. But we hope that you very much enjoy the baseball that we are just about to send you to upstairs. So pumped for this one. North Carolina and West Virginia. Who will move on into the winner's bracket and thus who will go into the loser's side and have to play their way back
0: up? I think
1: up?
0: I might be over in terms of picking who's going to win.
1: All right, so who's losing then?
0: I'm going to pick North Carolina.
1: I am picking North Carolina as well. So congratulations
0: to West Virginia. Hey, congrats, Mountaineers. You won. We picked the other team to win. We're not going to get it right.
1: Thanks to Jacob from Baseballism for stopping by earlier. Thanks to Ben Geezer for hanging out back in our 1620 The Zone studio. And thanks to Josh Otson just doing excellent production work on site for this short show. He did a great job. He gave me a piece of paper and stood around and said,
0: He's doing the best job.
1: You're not allowed to have that baseball bat. But here is a candy bar. He's doing a great job.
0: Here's our great Honey Stinger energy bar.
1: So for Ben back in the studio, for Josh here, for my friend Matt McMaster.
0: Oh, we're friends? That's great.
1: We're best buds. I'm Josh Peterson. Enjoy the baseball. We'll talk to you tomorrow. Well, I'll talk to you Tuesday. I'll be back on Tuesday, but these guys will talk to you tomorrow. Bye-bye. Have a great night.

0: In association with 1620 The Zone, the Westwood One NCAA Radio Network presents the Men's College World Series.
1: And Sykes on the ground to second. 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
1: And the Elite Eight for LSU. The Tigers have their eighth Men's College World Series championship. LSU, your national baseball champions.
0: Now, from the Patera Landscaping Broadcast Booth at Charles Schwab Field, it's the National Championship of College Baseball. Here are John Bishop and Mike Farron.
2: Neither team has won a national baseball championship. One has been here 13 times. The other, just once. Thanks to a patient approach at the plate, North Carolina is here. Thanks to Tyrus Hall's 4-RBI day, West Virginia is here. Somebody after tonight is going to be 2-0 and in control of bracket one and one big step closer to that first College World Series title. Good afternoon, everybody. It's a late afternoon here in Omaha. It's already been a very busy day in bracket one. And tonight, it's the winner's bracket game. West Virginia's Mountaineers and North Carolina's Tar Heels here from Charles Schwab Field in downtown Omaha. With Connor Happer down on the field, my partner Mike Farron up here in the Patera Landscaping broadcast booth, I'm John Bishop. I thought as we looked at this side of the bracket, Mike, if there were two teams that were set up really well pitching-wise, it was these two squads. I thought West Virginia, if you wanted to pick a dark horse in this tournament, I liked West Virginia. I love the way they've been playing offensively. I love the way they've been pitching the ball. North Carolina, one of the co-favorites in this tournament coming in alongside Georgia. Lo and behold, this is the matchup we get. West Virginia, North Carolina, and a chance to really be in control of bracket one.
3: I was fortunate to see both of these teams this season. I think they are two of the best teams that I saw all year. This is a matchup that I was really looking forward to if it happened, because I felt like both are capable of winning a national championship. And this is going to be, I believe, the best game of the first 4 days because of everything that you said. It is both teams can really pitch. Both teams have offenses that are a little bit different. North Carolina is extremely patient. West Virginia is extremely aggressive and dynamic. And both of them have star power. I think this has a chance to be a truly great baseball game, where it is tight, that there are probably some lead changes and some big moments both offensively and defensively. I cannot wait for this one. This is the game that I've had circled, and I think both of these teams are legitimate candidates to win this entire thing.
2: The Big 12 pitcher of the year, Max Yale, will go to the mound tonight for the Mountaineers. The biggest question I have, Mike, for this matchup tonight is, can Max Yale do what Ole Miss could not, and that is get the Carolina batters to chase a little bit, because they spit on a lot of bat breaking balls. They let a lot of pitches go by. They ran up the pitch count, and they were able to get the starter for Ole Miss out of the game early, and then it paid off late as they took advantage of Ole Miss's beleaguered bullpen.
3: Yeah, that's the thing about North Carolina, and I know we talked about this during the course of the year, is that while the offensive numbers aren't overwhelming, it's a team that you really have to watch closely because their approach is exceptional. They have one guy in the middle of their lineup right now, an Owen Hull, who is hotter than a depot stove and consistently puts together great at-bats. But up and down the lineup, they work counts. They spoil pitches. They are kind of a 1990s, early 2000s MLB offense in that they fight off a ton of pitches to get to the underbelly of your bullpen. Now, West Virginia has a deep enough pitching staff that they can stay with North Carolina, and maybe it's not the most powerful North Carolina lineup, but in terms of approach, this one is nearly perfect, and for my money, they are superior to the team that was here 2 years ago that had significantly more power.
2: As far as you look at the other side of the matchup, when it comes to trying to slow down West Virginia, it's about slowing down that running game, especially at the top of the order. Armani Guzman set the table for this week in Omaha with his steal of home in the first inning. He has a record 39 stolen bases. You got Schoenfeld, who has stolen 24. And this is a North Carolina defense. Pretty good. Colin Hynek has only been stolen on 10 times all season long. I think controlling the top of the order in that running game, and it's not just about the stolen base, but it's the willingness that West Virginia is willing to take the extra base on opportunities going first to third. We saw that with Guzman in that first inning on Friday. Controlling the running game, obviously keeping guys off base is the first priority, but being able to control it when they're out there is going to be critical today, because if you allow West Virginia to play that style, that's when they're at their best.
3: You're absolutely right, and it's part of what makes them so exciting is that they run the bases aggressively. They do little things. They're not afraid to play the inside game. What I mean by that is bunt, move runners along. You even saw the game-winning hit for them in the opener against Troy was a Baltimore chop over the first baseman's head with two men in. They are really good at making contact. Now, North Carolina is very good at, their pitchers are very good at keeping base runners close. And so it is a great game within a game. And Colin Hynek, of their two catchers, has the strongest arm, but it's not as accurate as Macon Winslow's. Winslow had been banged up a little bit. He's been cleared to catch, but he's going to serve as the DH again. Hynek has a great arm and is a really good receiver. And I actually think that that's one of those kind of hidden things within this game, because when you have a pitcher like Ryan Lynch on the mound who can get ground balls with his fastball, has one of those turbo sinkers when he is on his game, Hynek's ability to get strikes at the bottom of the zone is going to be huge. And listen, I want to put this on West Virginia, too. Gavin Kelly, who's starting behind the plate, who started at second base in their opener, is one of the best players in the country. He's one of the best all-around catchers in the country, and he's a potential top five pick in next year's draft. So if you're trying to run, or you want to see, like, if you want to focus on the catchers, they're a little different in Hynek and Kelly, but both of them are really exciting. This is going to be a great game, I have a feeling.
2: If it's not, he'll provide a money back, Mike Farron's money back guarantee. 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All right, still to come here on our pregame show. 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We will visit with Steve Sabins of West Virginia when we come back to Omaha right after this. 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
7: Welcome back to the 2026 Men's College World Series. I'm Connor Happer down in the field here with West Virginia coach Steve Sabins. Coach, what did it take to get that win the other day against Troy?
8: I think guys just showed up and did what they did. Chance and Cole pitched his game, and Troy can hit like we just saw, man. Those guys can really hit, and so he minimized where he could. Korn came in and threw an incredible game, 6 innings, 2 hits, and was a different look for them. So for whatever reason, that played really well. I thought our guys were aggressive and fearless and came up with big knocks and big moments and pretty much played their brand of baseball. We stole bases when we had opportunities and played good defense and played catch.
7: You did get the day off, which helps, but how good of a position did Korn put your bullpen in coming into tonight?
8: Good. We got good arms and depth, and we've had some really good arms all season and some veteran guys. Korn's probably not going to be in his best spot if he pitched today. Everybody's hot all the time. That's how this time of the year goes. But I think being able to really stretch that thing out, we have a lot of depth. That's been a strength of our team.
7: Would you bring in Montesa in a relief role tonight?
8: For sure. Yeah, I'd bring in anybody in a relief role. We'd bring in Cole in a relief role if we had to. In this scenario, you really want to fight to go 2-0 because the alternative is a dogfight, which we went through in the regional. We crawled out of that hole, but not easy to do.
7: What do you need from Yale tonight?
8: Him to be him. He's good. He's capable of throwing a lot of pitches, and his stuff's nasty. He's been one of the better pitchers in the country all season. So come out aggressive through the glove and let it rip.
7: Coach, thanks. Good luck.
8: Yep, thank you.
7: John, back to you.
2: Thanks, Connor. West Virginia scored a run in each of the first 4 innings in their opening day victory. Only 2007 Louisville as a first-timer scored in that many innings consecutively to open their first College World Series appearance. That team scored in each of their first 5 innings. I mention that because Skylar Meade, who we just saw win a game with Troy here this afternoon, pitched for that Louisville team. West Virginia is trying to become the first-timer in Omaha to go 2-0 since Georgia Tech in 1994. That team went all the way to the finals, where they eventually lost to Oklahoma. When we continue, we'll go to the other's dugout and chat with Scott Forbes, the head coach of North Carolina. It's West Virginia, North Carolina winners bracket in bracket one of the 2026 College World Series. In association with 1620 The Zone, you're listening to the Men's College World Series on the NCAA Radio Network.
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7: Welcome back to the 2026 Men's College World Series here in Omaha, getting ready for winner's bracket game number one. And I'm here with North Carolina head coach Scott Forbes. Coach, congratulations on making it to this point. What did it take to get that win the other night?
15: Man, you just had to play well. Ole Miss is a heck of a team. We pitched it well. We hung around just enough.
16: their starter was lights out. We got his pitch count up enough. And we got, you know, we got some unbelievable pitching performances from DeCaro and Glauber, and that was enough for us to come away with a win.
7: Your ability to grind out at-bats in that game, that's been the way this team's been all year, but it was really on display the other night.
16: We want teams to, as we say, know that they just played us. We're going to play 27 outs. We're not going to look at the scoreboard, and we're going to play every individual pitch. And our guys have bought into that. So, you know, when you do that, you know you're never out of the fight. And on the reverse side of that, if you have a lead, you never settle with that lead.
7: So you mentioned your pitching. How good of a position did DeCaro put you in to go into this game?
16: Yeah, well, you know, we've kind of had 1A, 1A all year with him and Lynch. But, yeah, his last – he stepped up. He's a huge reason we're here. Throwing a complete game in an elimination game against Southern Cal and, you know, going out there against a really good Ole Miss team. You see how many runs they scored today. And pitching so well, really didn't give up a run except for a ball we lost in the sun. But, you know, great players, they do great things in environments like this.
7: What do you need from Lynch tonight?
16: Just to be him, like he has been the last two or three outings. Just pour it in there, compete his tail off. Have a short memory if they score a run here or there, or if he hits a guy or whatever, and just be in attack mode the entire day.
7: Lastly, I mean, what do you see when you look across the dugout at West Virginia?
16: Just a really great, I mean, a great team. They're here for a reason. You don't get here unless you got a really good team. They're well coached. They're athletic. They can put pressure on you. You know, they got it going right now. They're going to have a big crowd support. So I think it's going to be a great battle.
7: Coach, thanks. Good luck.
16: Thank you.
7: John, back to you.
2: Connor, the combination of Jason DeCaro and Glauber went a combined 2 earned runs against Ole Miss. It was the 33rd time that the Heels this season have allowed 3 or fewer runs. That's the second most in all of Division I baseball behind Auburn. The offense, meantime, came to life at just the right time. They scored 6 runs over the final 3 innings. That is the most by any team in this ballpark that opened in 2011 to be shut out through 6. 6 runs over the final 3 innings. All of that happening since 2011. As far as going 2-0 is concerned, North Carolina has only started 2-0 in a men's college World Series one time. And that was in 2006. That was a team that eventually lost to Oregon State in the national championship finals. Let's take a look at our injury report as we get closer to first pitch between North Carolina and West Virginia. And that injury report is brought to you by Chandler Conway. When injuries sideline you, their team helps Nebraskans get back in the game. Both teams good to go tonight. Should be in full health for this one as they are in great shape and ready to play tonight as a chance to go 2-0 in bracket number 1. Remember, folks, it's a double elimination tournament. 2 separate 4-team brackets, and the survivors of each bracket will meet in the best of 3 finals, which get underway next Saturday here at Charles Schwab Field. When we come back, we'll have your national anthem and your starting lineups as first pitch is right around the corner, about 15 minutes away between West and North Carolina. From 1620 The Zone in the NCAA Radio Network, this is the Men's College World Series.
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2: 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We have had picture perfect weather today. Here in eastern Nebraska, we have had temperatures in the 70s. And as we saw in our first game, we had five home runs hit. And the wind has been blowing out. Now, the temperatures are going to get cooler tonight. It is not going to feel anything like mid-June in Omaha. We're expecting lows, which will happen in the overnight hours, in the mid-50s. This temperature will probably be somewhere in the mid-60s. When we get near the end of game time, just taking a look right now at the current conditions, the current temperature out at the airport is 75 degrees, so we're not going to set any records for game time temp like we did last night in the Texas-Georgia game, but it feels like air conditioner weather here in Omaha, and this great weather should continue through the next couple of days. So it's a really comfortable, gorgeous night for baseball, and we are looking forward to this game here between North Carolina and West Virginia. Before we get to our anthem, let's pause 10 seconds for identification. 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

0: 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North Carolina will be the home team tonight, and they are dressed in the white jerseys, the white cutoff tops, so the open sleeves with the baby blue Carolina blue undershirts underneath with the Carolina blue numerals and trim. For West Virginia, they'll be in the road grays tonight with the West Virginia in blue and gold across their chest and the blue caps with the gold bills. It's time now for our starting lineups presented by Berger, Elliott, and Pritchard. Be sure to have Berger, Elliott, and Pritchard CPAs in your company's starting lineup. For West Virginia, 46-15 this season, it'll be Armani Guzman leading off and playing at first base with 39 stolen bases and the thrilling steal of home on Friday afternoon. Gavin Kelly is catching tonight, the sophomore hitting second, hitting .377 with 17 team-high home runs this year. Paul Schoenfeld will be in center field batting third, with Sean Smith DHing and batting fourth. Batting fifth and left field, Matthew Gravelin. Matt Einisch is the shortstop batting sixth. Brody Kresser, the second baseman, bats seventh. Batting eighth, playing right field, it's Ben Lumsden. And batting ninth, playing third base, Tyrus Hall, who had four RBI in the victory over Troy Friday afternoon. They'll be in the field defending behind the right-hander, Max Yell, the Big 12's pitcher of the year, a 9-2 record with a 2.10 ERA, making his 18th start of the year in 90 innings. He has struck out 105. He has allowed an opponent's batting average of .218. If there is a weakness, he does tend to hit a few batters. He has hit 18 batters this season. For the 51-12-1 North Carolina Tar Heels out of the Atlantic Coast Conference, they'll line up like this. Shortstop Jake Schaffner leads things off. Gavin Gallagher bats second at second. Owen Hull, the hero of the Super Regionals, in center field, bats third. Macon Winslow will be DHing tonight and hitting in the cleanup spot. Hitting fifth, the first baseman is Eric Paulson. Cooper Nicholson, third baseman, bat sixth. Tyler Howe is in left field batting seventh. Colin Hynek, a three-run home run on Friday, is catching and hitting eighth. And Carter French, the defensive specialist in right field tonight, he will be hitting ninth. They'll be in the field behind right-hander Ryan Lynch, a 4.22 ERA, a 5-4 record, making his 17th start of the year, 89 and two-thirds innings. He has struck out 82 and an opponent's batting average of .271. But he, like Yell, has also hit multiple batters, 17 this year. And we mention that because those free bases could end up being very important. They certainly were the fuel that helped fire up North Carolina's late rally against Ole Miss two nights ago. Here's your starting lineups presented by Berger, Elliott, and Pritchard. Be sure to have Berger, Elliott, and Pritchard CPAs in your company's starting lineup. Well, we're about 5 minutes away from first pitch. Fans, the gates just opened a little while ago because our first game went so long today, went over 4 hours, that they had to turn the field around and had to get the first crowd out so they can bring the second crowd in. So it'll be a later arriving crowd, but they are pouring in the gates right now and getting ready for what we think is going to be a tremendous battle tonight for control of Bracket 1, the West Virginia Mountaineers and the North Carolina Tar Heels. We'll have your first pitch coming up next. In association with 1620 The Zone, you're listening to the Men's College World Series on the NCAA Radio Network.
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0: Carolina now coming onto the field. Ryan Lynch will walk his way casually out to the mound, step over the chalk line, and get into his warm-up tosses. And one of the things we are always mindful of this time of night here at Charles Schwab Field, and that is that sun field in left. And you can already see Tyler Howe out there shading his eyes, trying to get a view. We've already seen a pop-up in the sun field earlier in this Men's College World Series lead to a double, and it eventually led to a run. It is a tough sun to deal with. It is right in your eyes. And because we're starting at 6:15 or 6:12 local time, it's going to be up there for at least an hour, hour and a half, because, of course, we're in the latter stages of this solstice, and that sun sets later and later. So it's going to be a challenge, and it's going to be there the whole game because there's no cloud cover to be had at all.
7: As much as we talk about the size of this ballpark and when it's hot, how the wind blows in off the river, and how much the weather affects this park, the thing that we don't spend enough time is how influential the sun field is in left field. We have seen it turn tournaments. We've literally seen it turn tournaments here. And this is the difficult part of playing in the night game, is that you have to deal with that sun. And it is pretty unrelenting until probably about 8:15. So you're looking at maybe the first five or six innings. Now, the advantage for both of these teams, both starters, ground ball pitchers. And so maybe that helps some. But we even saw it impact a third baseman in the first game because the game ran so long.
0: Yeah, it is tough. I've been out there in left field before at this time of night, and you just look into it. It is so hard to pick up the ball, and you've got to shade your eyes. And even just the late first step can be the difference between making the catch and it dropping for a potential extra base hit. So it'll be something worth watching tonight if we get fly balls out to left field. Winds are blowing out. The winds have been out of the north today at some 10 to 20 miles an hour. Right now, I would guesstimate they're around 10 miles an hour with an occasional gust up to 20. We saw five home runs in our first game today here at Charles Schwab Field. It's a rare occurrence when you have that many home runs in the same game. So the hitting conditions are really, really nice, though early on, hitters are going to be dealing with the contrast of the ball coming out of the sunlight with the shadows crossing over home.
7: And occasionally, it doesn't seem like the glare is too bad off the batter's eye, but one thing we noticed that we saw last night, I think in part of the performance from Joey Volchko, we saw it last year with Gage Wood, a lower slot right-hander like Ryan Lynch is going to be bringing the ball out of the shirts because the batter's eye is small. It's going to be tricky on hitters. Don't be surprised if there isn't much offense over the first three innings of this game.
0: So here we go. Our first pitch of the ball game, as Ryan Lynch stands in, and the pitch is inside for ball one to Armani Guzman. The first pitch presented by Twisted Thunder Fireworks, a new twist to the local fireworks selection in Nebraska and Iowa. TwistedThunder.com. Guzman sees it come inside. Guzman reached on the error in the opener against Troy. Took two bases on the play, then went second to third on a drop third strike. And a throw over to first before stealing home. There's a strike on the inside corner, 96 miles an hour. And you'll see that get up there into the mid to almost upper 90s.
7: Yeah, Lynch has touched 99 this year, but it's not a swing and miss fastball. It's a weak contact fastball.
0: The 2-1, and speaking of weak contact, he got some there, but it trickles foul, and it's 2-2.
7: It's technically a four-seamer, but it runs like a two-seam fastball, and that will create some sink. It will bear in on right-handers. It's also why his OPS against lefties is about 140 points higher than it is against righties.
0: Well, left-handed hitting, Armani Guzman waits on the 2-2 from Lynch, high and outside. Three balls and two strikes. Guzman, dangerous base runner, 39 stolen bases this year, a single season record. The 3-2 pitch, ball four, he walked him. And you will notice tonight, West Virginia is representing very well. A lot of West Virginia license plates have been spotted around Omaha and Douglas County this week. But because they're also a first-timer, and there's kind of a Midwestern-esque symbiotic relationship between Nebraskans and West Virginians. The Nebraskans have taken to West Virginia as well, probably because they also like John Denver music. Here's Gavin Kelly, and the first pitch comes in underneath the armpits, inside for a ball. So right now, Lynch struggling a little bit, getting the fastball over. 1-0 to Kelly, dangerous right-hand hitter, 377 average, 17 home runs. The pitch goes to the slider and hits it on the inside corner for a strike.
7: Yeah, expect fastballs and sliders for the most part against righties. It's almost 70% fastballs, John, against both righties and lefties. I mean, Lynch is going to pitch off the old number one. It's an old-school philosophy. It's the way North Carolina attacks.
0: One ball, one strike. Guzman with a lead in the pitch. There's a fastball for a strike, and it's 1-2. So far, no real fake of a move by Armani Guzman. Remember, Hynek has only had 10 base stealers steal on him this year.
7: And some of that is because Lynch is pretty quick to the plate.
0: One ball, two strikes to Kelly. A long pause and the pitch. Hit on the ground to second. They're going to look to second, but Guzman is there too quickly. They'll have to go to first. And so it's only one out. If the ball had been hit right at Gavin Gallagher, they might have had a shot at least at the lead runner. But as it stands, it's a fielder's choice.
7: Yeah, Gallagher, it was a third baseman before this year, and one of the most impressive things that he did is he led the nation in defensive runs saved as a second baseman. And what happened on that play, John, is what North Carolina does really well. They don't generally beat themselves. Very, very rarely do they make mistakes that come back to burn them. They are very fundamentally sound, as is West Virginia.
0: The best fielding team in the College World Series, eighth best in the nation, as a strike is taken. Paul Schoenfeld, left-handed hitting center fielder, is 9-for-31 in the NCAA tournament. He is 3-36 this season with an OPS at 928. Runner at second, one out. West Virginia looking to strike first. Ball outside. Fastball at 95. 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Schoenfeld deep in that left-handed hitter's batter's box. A big dance and a big lead out at second. And the slider misses outside, 2-1.
7: Schoenfeld's a great story. He was a D2 player a year ago, Colorado Mesa. He actually lost his starting job at one point as a left fielder, came back as their center fielder, hit over 400, and for half the season was leading the Big 12 in hitting this year.
0: Two balls and a strike. Lynch fires a fastball that gets fouled back to our left and over the top of the roof. There is a roof that overhangs the upper deck, most of the upper deck. Two-deck stadium, 25,000 capacity, and we have been basically at sellout attendance all week long. Two balls, two strikes to Schoenfeld. The pitch cut on and missed. He struck him out on a slider. First strikeout for Ryan Lynch, two away for Sean Smith.
7: Good tight breaking ball. When Lynch does get strikeouts, it's generally going to be on that pitch. And that had not a ton of movement to it, but it had a little bit of depth, and it was enough from that low release height to be able to get Schoenfeld to swing over the top of it.
0: Smith, a home run here in the College World Series. He went 2-for-4 against Troy. Runner at second, Guzman, two out in the first. The pitch is popped up on the infield behind home plate. Could be bubble. Hynek dancing around, and then he lost it, and it hits foul. It hit foul just outside the right-handed hitter's batter's box. The ball went over the lip of the stadium this time. I don't know if the wind really did anything with it, but it was a difficult play for Hynek, and he lets it fall in. And we've had several foul pop-ups drop harmlessly to the turf.
7: Well, he didn't get much help from Eric Paulson coming down the line. It was a long way to go for the first baseman, but clearly he was having trouble with it the way he was staggering and waiting for that.
0: And you wonder, with it being in the shadow behind home plate, if that may have had something to do with it. So he gets a free at bat here. Nothing and one the count. Guzman dancing, taking a hugely

0: Who's got an aggressive mindset against a well-disciplined, drilled defensive team.
1: Yes, and with Hynek, great arm strength, but not always accurate. And so despite the caught stealing numbers, it's something to keep an eye on.
0: One ball, two strikes. The pitch is a bouncing ball hit up the middle, but there is Gallagher. Sets his feet and throws, and they get Smith. So the leadoff walk to Guzman does no damage, and Lynch pitches a scoreless first. North Carolina coming to bat. This is the winner's bracket game in bracket number one. This is 1620 The Zone and NCAA Radio Network's coverage of the College World Series.
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0: So we'll get our first look here in Omaha at Max Yale. Yale, the left-hander from Portville, New York, Big 12 Pitcher of the Year, named second team All-American by the Collegiate Baseball Writers Association. And the mix that we will see from him, he has a very eclectic mix as well.
1: And he's a guy that really relies on his curveball. That is his out pitch. And one of the interesting things about Yale is lefty, 6'6". You would think he would be very difficult on left-handed. But because of the release point and because of the way his pitches move, he actually is significantly better against righties than he is lefties. So I think that probably factored in, as well as the defense, to why Carter French is in the lineup for UNC. They understand he's got reverse splits. Five left-handed hitters against him today. Let's see how he handles that.
0: Schaffner, Gallagher, Hull to lead things off for the North Carolina Tar Heels. Here is Schaffner, 0-for-3 in his College World Series opener, and he takes outside 92. He had a fly that gave North Carolina the start of their game go-ahead rally on Friday night against Ole Miss. Pumps in a strike, and it's 1-1.
1: This guy has tremendous at-bats. I mean, consistently. And he's probably their highest-rated draft prospect for this year. And I don't think that they could have expected this kind of offensive production when they got him from North Dakota State.
0: 353 average. Fouls it back. And Schaffner's played in this ballpark before this year. He was here with North Dakota State when they played non-conference action against the Creighton Blue Jays, who use this park as their home park. Creighton is one of the hosts of the Men's College World Series. Swung on and fouled into the catcher. It could not be held onto by Kelly. And so he'll stay alive. One ball and two strikes.
1: Through most of this year, North Carolina really struggled with left-handed pitching. So you would think that because of that, you know, we know that Yale has struggled a little bit more with lefties than righties, that that might be a disadvantage. But since the end of April, they have really ticked up against left-handed pitching as well.
0: The 1-2 misses low and outside. Two balls and two strikes.

0: Schaffner has been the leadoff man in every game this year except one. That was a game in early March against Elon when they had Owen Hull leading things off. Here's a bouncing ball up the middle, and it's going to get through for a base hit. Jake Schaffner punches one up the middle, and it's our first hit of the night. And Carolina's got the leadoff man aboard here in the first.
1: Now, there aren't many guys that will run in the North Carolina lineup, but Schaffner is one of them. 25 of 28 in stolen base attempts. You're going to go on first move with a lefty. The other problem for them is that behind the plate is one of the best catchers in the country in Gavin Kelly. He is truly an exceptional defender. Very, very quick out of his crouch, has a very strong arm.
0: First pitch to Gavin Gallagher is inside for a ball. 13 for 36, Kelly is in throwing out would-be base stealers. One ball, no strikes, and Yell will just take a soft toss over to first.
1: He's also really good at getting pitches at the bottom of the strike zone. He is an excellent receiver there. This is a guy that doesn't even catch every day. Most of the time he's
0: at second base.
1: Half of the time he's playing second base. What an athlete.
0: One ball, no strikes, the pitch. High chopper to third, up with it, and over to second for one. The relay to first will be late. It took too high a chop, but Tyrus Hall throws to second. They'll erase Schaffner, the lead runner, and Gallagher will replace him at first, one away.
1: Well, in that play for Hall, he kind of took a look to see what he wanted to do. There was a little bit of hesitation before he threw to second, and very close play there. Schaffner made that closer than you would think, but able to get the lead runner, and important to keep that man out of scoring position here.
0: And by the way, he's also dealing with that sun as well.
1: Mm-hmm.
0: They're on the left side of the infield. Here's Owen Hull. Hull hits it through the hole at short and into left field for a base hit. Stopping at second is Gallagher. And on the first pitch, Owen Hull takes a cutter through the left side, and it's the second Carolina hit as we take it downstairs to the third member of our crew, Connor Happ.
2: Yeah, you just mentioned it, John. There's no doubt that Tyrus Hall was dealing with the sun on a high chopper to third. He nearly lost it in the sun as it came down to his glove. So he has really got his cap below his eyebrow right now. Same thing. The sun is very, very difficult for the left side at the moment.
0: Here's Macon Winslow with two on, one out in the pitch, inside, ball one.
1: You know, with that, Matthew Gravelin in left field.
0: Oh, hold on, Mike. He got hit. Sorry about that. Brian Miller gesturing towards the leg, and Macon Winslow gets nicked by the pitch. And we mentioned this in the pregame. Both these pitchers have 16 and 17. Now it's 17 and 17 hit batters, respectively. And this may be challenged here. This may go to review.
1: Yeah, and I think this might get overturned, John, looking at the first replay on it.
0: Did not have the, I don't know if he turned on his umpire's mic or not. Still waiting. Our first base umpire, Brandon Cooper.
1: John, looking at the first replay, the pitch looks like it hit just behind Winslow's front foot, and I wondered if it hit his back foot, his right foot on the bounce. It didn't. It looked like Winslow tried to almost lift his toe up to get to that ball. I don't think he did intentionally, but there is a good chance that this one gets overturned. I don't want to say it's a 100% chance, but it looks very much like it's got a chance to get overturned. Watch this.
0: Now remember, even if it hits the dirt, it can still be a hit by pitch.
1: But it doesn't hit his back foot. It doesn't come near his back foot. So the question is, did it hit his toe?
0: Front foot, yeah, but it hits off the dirt.
3: West Virginia has one challenge remaining.
1: They let that stand.
0: They let it stand.
1: Wow.
0: Are they possibly claiming that the front foot was clipped?
1: I mean, maybe it was, but it was tough on all of those replay angles to see that being the case. I wanted to mention real quick before Paulson hits. Matthew Gravelin in left field is a catcher by trade. Something else to keep an eye on with the Sunfield today and left.
0: So bases loaded, one out, and here's Paulson who takes low. Well, that was a very quick review. So obviously the guys down in the bunker saw something that maybe we didn't. But the hit-by-pitch stands, and the bases are full of Tar Heels. The 1-0 to Paulson. It's low ball two. And Max Yell right now struggling with his control, and here comes the infield. And the catcher, Gavin Kelly, going out to try to settle down Max Yell. A golden opportunity here for North Carolina.
1: And Eric Paulson's had a terrific postseason. He was the most outstanding player in the Chapel Hill Regional, the transfer from Stony Brook, and he is really good against lefties at using the backside of the field. So watch him stay in. This is a dream count for him and a huge chance for North Carolina in the first.
0: Paulson is hitting .684 with the bases loaded. Here's the 2-0 pitch. Ball three. The scoreboard has a 2-0 count, but I believe it should be 3-0. No place to put Paulson. Yell's got to get it over the plate, and he missed inside ball four, and a run is in. And North Carolina leads 1-0. Yell missing on four straight.
1: Max Yell does not walk guys, just does not. One of the best strike throwers in the country. It's a nearly 6-1 strikeout to walk ratio this year. You mentioned the hit-by-pitches. That's been a problem for him, but walks have not. And that's a huge time to have his first free pass. In fact, he's thrown more balls than strikes to this point.
0: Paulson's ninth RBI of this tournament. There's a strike. Finally gets one over to Cooper Nicholson. It's his 55th run batted in this season. 1-0 North Carolina on a bases-loaded walk. Still only one out. The pitch. Swung on and missed. I believe that was the slider. Nothing in two. Cooper Nicholson just 4-for-25 in this tournament. The 0-2 is a chopper on the infield. Pitcher Yell covering, and he'll have to just lunge for it and flip to first. It will score the run as Hull comes home from third. So an infield ground out and an RBI for Cooper Nicholson, making it 2-0 Tar Heel.
1: You know, it was a smart play by Yale, though. Yale did not try and rush something that wasn't there. That ball was not hit very hard. It was a lot of effort for him to use all of his 6'6 frame to get to that. But just taking the out at first was important, and you live to fight another day.
0: So Carolina not getting the ball out of the infield here to get this run. Only the single by Hull. First pitch swinging. Here's Howe. Hits it into the sun field. Tough play for Gravelin. He fights off the sun and makes the catch. Oh, boy, that looked like it had disaster written all over it. He put his arm up to shield the sun, got a late break, then took off. And fortunately, that ball didn't have a lot of tailspin on it, and he was able to get under it for the final out. An adventuresome first inning, but North Carolina gets two on two hits, and they lead two. We head to the second. It's North Carolina 2, West Virginia nothing. In association with 1620 The Zone, you're listening to the Men's College World Series on the NCAA.
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0: Matthew Gravelin hits it deep into the corner in right field, but Carter French is over there to make the catch. And quickly, one up and one down here in the second, 2-0 North Carolina.
1: All things considered, pretty good job by Max Yale to get out of that first inning with only two runs.
0: And Matthew Gravelin, who just hit that fly ball, man, was he fighting off the sun, and we were discussing it during the break. He does have sunglasses on his person, but they were on the back of his hat. He was not wearing them. And I think part of the reason is the contrast is so hard when it's coming out of the deep shadows as it is at home plate, going into that sun field. Sometimes it's just easier to just shield your eyes and fight off the sun versus dealing with the contrast of trying to wear sunglasses.
1: Yeah, right now the entire mound and the plate area are covered in shadow, which doesn't affect the pitcher hitter maybe. Hitter maybe just a touch because the head of the pitcher is in sunlight.
0: Pitch is inside. It's two balls and one strike now to Matt Einisch. Einisch, 5-for-23 in the tournament.
1: But you're right. I think left fielders just have a tough time trying to figure out what's the best way to see the ball off the bat.
0: And here's one hit into the sun field, but it's a shallow pop-up on the infield, and Schaffner, the shortstop, makes the catch for the first second out.
1: Now, Schaffner had his sunglasses down, and I think it's probably a little easier for the infielder because you're only, what, at that point, 130 feet from home plate, 150 feet, whereas when you're 300 feet away, it makes a huge difference. So I think it's just something to watch. Now, Tyler Howell looks like he is wearing his glasses and left. And remember, he had an issue in Friday night's game that helped lead to a run.
0: He's wearing his sunglasses, but he's still using his offhand to shield his eyes as the pitch misses up and in to Brody Kresser. Kresser, a 303 average.
1: Do you think maybe they could use a pinhole camera out there? That would help.
0: I was thinking like a sunshade, like in your car.
1: Like the ones we have in the booth?
0: Yeah. Could we get one of those? Could we get a hat that has like a metal brace on it on the outside and you can just pull down the sunshade like in your car?
1: Has some Marvel characters on it?
0: No, but it has the flip-down mirror.
1: Oh, the flip-down
0: mirror. So you can do your, you know, you can do your makeup. Three balls.
1: Sunglasses look good.
0: 3-0. To Brody Kresser, and there's a strike on the inside corner at 95, 3-1. Well, the late arriving crowd all showed up.
1: Man, that's
0: another full house.
1: A lot of West Virginia fans.
0: The 3-1. Bouncing ball, high chop to second. Up with it is Gallagher. Throws in time, and a 1-2-3 inning for Ryan Lynch. And we head to the bottom of the second. 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It is 2-0 North Carolina from 1620 The Zone and the NCAA Radio Network. 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
0: Bottom of the second here in Omaha, 2-0 North Carolina. Here is Colin Hynek, who homered the last time he took a at bat here in the ballpark. Takes in there for a strike. Hynek, his 10th home run of the year, put the capper on a 6-2 victory over Ole Miss. Swing and a miss at a fastball, and it's nothing and two. Three of his six hits in this postseason have gone out of the ballpark. No balls, two strikes. Max Yale trying to settle things down after a rocky first, and he gets a three-pitch strikeout on a called strike three.
1: Good breaking ball went in through the back door to get Hynek, and now I would not be surprised if you see both of these starters begin to settle in, John. They are both very talented, and this does not have the feel, based on it being Lynch versus Yale, of a high scoring game.
0: Here's Carter French getting the start tonight as a defensive replacement, and here's a high chopper on the infield over the head of Tyrus Hall, who was playing in. Not really sure if the sun had any effect on that. He was just playing shallow, and it took a massive high hop over his head. He tried to reach up with his bare hand to knock it down, and it gets over his head and into left field.
1: His turnabout's fair play, right? That was Tyrus Hall, an opposite field Baltimore chop that won West Virginia the game against Troy, and so, of course, it happens to him when he's playing it. Baseball's a funny game, John.
0: How funny is it?
1: So funny, I could eat a horse. I don't know, I didn't have anything else.
0: Here's the pitch. Jake Schaffner led off with a single, was erased on a fielder's choice in the first. It's the third North Carolina hit. French with the lead at first, and the 1-0 on the outside corner for his strike. During the break between innings, the late Steve Pivovar of the Omaha World Herald was honored with the College World Series All-Star Award. Piv wrote for the World Herald for over three decades. He wrote the definitive book on Rosenblatt Stadium and was a longtime College World Series reporter. Here's a line drive into center field, going back on it, getting twisted around as Schoenfeld, but he stays with it and hauls it in for the out, two away. We lost Piv a few years ago to cancer. It was great to see his family getting an award. His daughter, Shannon, just recently named the head coach of the South Dakota Coyote softball team. Congratulations to her. And congratulations to my late friend, Steve Pivovar. The pitch on the outside corner for a strike. Gavin Gallagher hit into a fielder's choice, reached first, scored the first run of the game on the bases loaded walk. 2-0 North Carolina, we're in the second. And a soft toss over to first base, our second inning, powered by Orsi's Italian Bakery and Pizzeria, celebrating over 100 years in business, located on the corner of 7th and Pacific. Oh, and one to count. Fouled straight back. Well, he was on top of it. Just needs to straighten it out. No balls, two strikes as Yell getting the support from this partisan West Virginia crowd. Now both pitcher and hitter working in shadow. The 0-2 way outside, a fastball. One ball and strikes. Max Yale. Versus Gavin Gallagher. French with a lead at first, and the 1-2 pitch is swung on and missed for second strikeout of the inning, and a much better second than was the first. We head Schwab Field with your score, North Carolina 2 and West Virginia 9. Association with 1620 to Zone. 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
0: To the third we go, 2-0 North Carolina. It'll be Ben Lumsden, Tyrus. Top of the order for Armani Guzman as ball one inside by Ryan Lynch. West Virginia looking. Ben Lumsden with his 11th hit of this postseason reaches here in our third inning presented by Fernando.
1: Boy, Lumsden.
0: Fernando's Fix at our two Omaha locations serving traditional Mexican dining for over 30 years.
1: Sorry, Fernando's. Lumsden had really struggled for most of the year and got back in the lineup late in the season for West Virginia. He was a key contributor on their first Super Regional team. This was the third straight year they went to Supers. But he has been really hot, as you pointed out, down the stretch and has helped to turn this lineup over.
0: Speaking of hot, Tyrus Hall, four RBI in the opening day win over Troy. Swing and a miss here. An RBI double, a two-run double, a two-run single. That winning difference and has put West Virginia in this winner's bracket game. Hitting 284 with seven home runs, 38 driven in. One strike to Hall on the pitch. Line drive foul into the lower deck. Oh and two now, the count on Hall. Lynch ready at the belt. Takes and now the pitch. Breaking ball inside. One ball and two strikes. Beautiful blue skies. I won't be partisan by describing them as Carolina blue skies, because they pretty much match the undershirts of the Tar Heels. Just a beautiful day here at Omaha. There goes a delayed steal and a slow roller to first. He'll be safe at second. The only play will be at first base. Delayed move off of first by Ben Lumsden. And a slow roller out to first. Probably wouldn't have been a double play anyway, even if he's not going. But nonetheless, he does take second, and there's one away.
1: Boy, with the delay, he got quite a jump. And if that pitch had been low, I think he would have been at second anyway. But that's, again, West Virginia's going to put guys in motion try and stay out of double plays. They're going to try and get an extra 90 feet wherever they can.
0: So here's Guzman and an RBI opportunity now for the Mountaineers. Guzman walked, was left stranded in the first. Breaking ball just a bit outside. 1-0. Lynch will look back at second. Now the pitch. Missed outside with a fastball. Two balls and no strikes to Guzman.
1: Guzman had really struggled through most of the regular season, and when the postseason comes about, that's what he tends to get his hottest. He was the MOP at the Clemson Regional last year, and he has been swinging a red-hot bat for West Virginia.
0: Also had the walk-off hit against Kentucky. There's a bouncing ball up the middle. It's through for a base hit. Here comes Lumsden. He will score without a throw. Guzman RBI single. West Virginia cuts into the lead. It's 2-1 North Carolina.
1: One of those moments where the aggressiveness of West Virginia pays off. They put the runner in motion to get him into scoring position. Guzman punches it back through the middle, and West Virginia on the board.
0: 11th RBI of the tournament for Guzman, 43rd of the season.
1: Oh, that ground ball went five hole on Ryan Lynch. It was right back through the wickets of the pitcher.
0: 103 off the bat from Guzman. And that brings the Mountaineer crowd to life. And now we get the cat and mouse game with Guzman on at first. Gavin Kelly at the plate. And Lynch gets ready to bring it home. Does. And this one is a base hit into left field. Guzman's going to round second. He'll hold up there. Gavin Kelly. Back-to-back singles. And the Mountaineers have runners at first and second with only one out.
1: And neither of those last two balls were in the air, but both of them hit hard on the ground. That one 108 off the bat. And again, Ryan Lynch gets a ton of ground balls, but he will go some hard contact, and he has struggled more with lefties than righties. So this becomes a big at-bat with Paul Schoenfeld coming to the plate.
0: You can hear the cheers from West Virginia, and now Bryant Gaines, the veteran pitching coach for North Carolina, comes out. The bullpen will get activated. At least they'll have guys run down there. Not sure if anyone's going to start warming up.
1: Well, one of them is Caden Glauber, who closed out the game in game one, and they are not afraid to use him frequently. North Carolina looks at pitching a little bit different. It's not unusual to see guys throw 110 pitches over a three-day span because they do so much functional strength testing that they don't want to put guys at risk. And with Glauber, they have a really special arm. The guy that didn't go down there was Walker McDuffie, who has really been their relief ace, but has not pitched since giving up a go-ahead grand slam in game one of Super Regionals to USC.
0: Glauber is on the mound right now, and he is mimicking pitching. His glove on, nor a baseball in his hand, but the bullpen is now occupied.
1: And remember, the benefit of being on the Sunday game is it's an extra day before you play if you can get to the 2-0 game.
0: Here is Schoenfeld, first and second for the Mountaineers. One out, a run in, the pitch. Swinging at first pitch, fouls it off to the left side.
1: We saw Guzman be very frisky in the first inning at second base. Getting a man to third with one out is super valuable for the West Virginia offense.
0: Third baseman Nicholson is playing even with the bag, off the bag at third. Pitch missing inside to Schoenfeld. It's one ball and one strike.
1: In addition to being fairly quick to the plate, Lynch is varying his hold times, how long he holds the ball in his set to try and confuse the base runners. This is a much longer hold.
0: One ball, one strike. Look back at Guzman, who starts his dance, and the pitch outside, 2-1. Guzman not doing as much this time at second base as he did the last time he was out there, but it doesn't mean he's not thinking. Lynch, deep breath at the mound, looks back at Guzman. Now Guzman takes up, pitches outside, throw down to third, safe! And immediately Cooper Nicholson gets up, does the hand cupping gesture, and suggests that they want to take a look at this.
1: That ball was an absolute rocket out of the arm of Colin Hynek, and the throw looked like it beat Guzman. We're going to have to look at the replay, John. It felt like in real time they got him.
0: Boy, that throw was in perfect position.
1: The question is, did the backhand get to the bag before the hand? Oh, his front hand hit the foot of Nicholson, which was in front of the bag.
0: But does the backhand actually tap the back of the bag before the tag is applied?
1: It's a great question. We can't see from the angle we're looking at now because it's coming from the first base side. But I think there is a possibility. This has a chance to stand, potentially.
0: The lead hand hits the foot. But then the backhand gets to the back of the bag almost simultaneously with the tag coming down on Guzman's arm. Our replay reviews are presented by Jay Stinnett Contracting. 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
1: It did look like his hand may have come off the back of the bag, too. We're going to get a pretty quick review here from Brandon Cooper, our first base umpire. He's the crew chief.
0: Going to take a look again. I think this stands.
1: I think I'm with you. Of course, I was wrong on the last one. I thought that was going to get overturned.
0: I think it stands because that right hand comes in off the bag, and if you watch, that hand does not lose contact with the bag, even though the tag stays on. The call was safe. That's the important one. As the boys down in the umpire's bunker take a very close look at this. On the play, by the way, Kelly went first to second. So he'll be there regardless. The question is it second and third and one out, or is it second and two out? A long look at this one in the bunker room, which is located just underneath us here off the North Carolina dugout. And they are taking a very long look at this.
1: Well, this is a big call. I mean, either way, West Virginia is going to end up with a man, at least one man in scoring position.
0: Correct.
1: But
0: the difference is it could be a productive out situation, yeah, versus having to get a base hit to bring that runner home. I think he is safe. I'm always one that you have to have clear evidence to the contrary to overturn a call. Now, sometimes they look for just the little tiniest thing.
1: But in talking to umpires at the ACC tournament this year, they told us that it has to be overwhelming evidence to overturn.
3: The call is going to be overturned. The runner is out.
0: Wow.
3: North Carolina has two challenges remaining.
1: So what they determined was that the tag got to the front hand before the backhand got to the base, before his right hand got on the base. It was very, very close. We're 0 for 2 today. Or
0: yeah,
1: at least
0: we are.
1: But that's the first time West Virginia's been caught stealing in this tournament. They're now 21 of 22.
0: And the first time Guzman has been caught in this tournament, and only the fourth time all season. So a big second out. The count is 3 balls and a strike to Paul Schoenfeld. Now 2 out, runner at second. Here's the pitch, and a fly ball foul. Let's pause 10 seconds for identification. In association with Westwood One, this is the NCAA.
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0: Alongside Mike Farron and Connor Happer, I'm John Bishop. Full count, 2 out pitch coming from Ryan Lynch to Paul Schoenfeld. Here it is, and it's fouled straight back.
1: Again, the throw from Colin Hyde.
0: That was a laser beam. And Brent Nicholson, because that's a low throw. You got a speedy guy coming in there, a guy with 14 errors this season, but he handled it well. We'll do another 3-2 pitch. Here it is. And he stays alive, just gets that bat out in front and fouls it off, rolling towards the West Virginia dugout. It's 2-1 here in the third.
1: You know, the errors with Nicholson, a little misleading, too, by some of the advanced metrics, one of the better defenders at third base. The infield for North Carolina is exceptional.
0: Best fielding team in the tournament. Another 3-2 pitch from Lynch. Called strike 3 on the outside corner. And that will end the Mountaineer third, but the Nears do get a run on 3 base hits and 1 man left. 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